0: shortly indeed.
1: Hey, what are you trying to do? Scare him to death?
0: Listen now to what I tell you.
1: I'm listening.
0: That train will be going over that trestle down there in another 7 or 8 minutes.
1: So what?
0: At the end of the trestle, as you can see, Kino, the track turns and runs along the cliff on the mountainside.
1: Yeah, I see.
0: The mountains to one side, very steep and abrupt, then the track, then the canyon, 300 feet deep.
1: Hey, listen. You going to throw him down the canyon? The whole 10 cars?
0: As I said before, all you have to do is obey orders.
1: All right. What do I do?
0: You wait till the train has crossed the trestle, then you fire the charge.
1: Right away?
0: Count 10, if you like.
1: All right. Then what?
0: Then events will take their...

0: Oh, then you fire the charge.
1: Right away. Count 10, if you like.
0: All right. Then what? Then events will take their natural course. After which, you will come back and join me in the cabin.
1: Hey, she's coming. And coming fast.
0: Get moving, my friend. Let her cross the trestle. Then count 10.
1: Ah, good. Still following the railway. Ought to be getting fairly close to Denver. Looks like a long trestle up ahead. I'd get aboard that train if it weren't so slow. I'll drop down a bit and look it over. Might do it anyway. Ride in as Clark Kent. What's that man on the side of the mountain doing? Looks like he's got a charging battery for dynamite blasting. Something queer about that. Seems to be waking. He's waiting for the train. Gonna blast it right off the tracks. This looks like some of your dirty work, Wolf. Well, here's where Superman takes a hand. I've got to stop that train. I'll get aboard and they'll stop to put me off because I have no ticket. But it's got to be fast. Down, down. 90 miles an hour. Good speed for a train, but it can't leave Superman behind. There's the observation platform. What luck. Nobody on it. Now then. Grab the platform rail. There. Leap on board. Now to join the passengers is Clark Kent, cub reporter for the Daily Planet. Off with the cape, into ordinary clothes, and inside.
2: Tickets, please. All tickets. Tickets first to Pierpont. All tickets, please. Tickets, please.
3: May I have your ticket, please?
4: Oh, I'm sorry, conductor, but I have lost it.
3: No, you've lost it. And I'm afraid that I'll have to ask you to pay the fare.
4: Now, you know, I'm terribly sorry, but I seem to have lost my money, too.
3: I thought so. You've been riding the blinds and figured you'd sneak in here where it's warm. Well, we know how to deal with bums like you.
4: That's right, conductor. Stop the train and put me off. I don't mind.
3: Huh? Say, who are you?
4: Clark Kent, reporter for the Daily Planet. But that's all right. I ought to be more careful. Teach me a good lesson.
3: Well, I guess I'll take a chance if you're really a reporter. You're liable to write up a story about getting kicked off our train. You can stay where you are.
4: But look here.
3: And I'll take care of you when we get to town. And if you're not a reporter...
4: Good, I overplayed it. It's kind of got to do something and quick, too. We're on the trestle. Where's that emergency cord?
3: Hey, what's going on here? Who pulled that cord?
4: I did, conductor. I'm terribly sorry.
3: Sorry? Well, you better be sorry. Here, come back here. Come back here.
4: I can't stay, conductor. My conscience bothers me. I'll just jump off right where we are on the trestle.
3: You come back here.
4: Oh, I'll be all right. Don't worry about me.
3: I got you. You can't get away this time. Now, you stay right here.
4: I want to get
3: off.
4: Well,
3: you ain't getting off. You'll go to jail for this. You come back up them steps.
4: Look. Up the mountain, conductor. That flash.
3: Hey, what the? Why, what's going on up there?
4: An explosion up the mountain. Great Scott, conductor, look what's coming.
3: Oh, Lord, save us, it's a rock slide. Tons of rock coming down on the track.
4: Listen to it.
3: That's right ahead of us, too. Took the tracks off like two pieces of string. Oh, Lord. And now they're all coming out to find out what happened. It's all right. It's all right, ladies and gentlemen. No danger. Just a rock slide up ahead. That's all. There may be a slight delay.
4: Delay? You don't think you can dig through that, do you?
3: Now get back in the train, please. Get back. It's dangerous out here. Back on board, please. We may be held up a little while. Back on board, everybody, please. We'll be pulling out directly.
4: Now then, conductor, I think you owe me a vote of thanks.
3: Oh, you do you? Well, what makes you think that?
4: Well, use your eyes, man. Where would you be now if I hadn't stopped the train?
3: Huh? Well, now, there may be something in what you say. I'm not denying if we'd been going our regular speed, we'd have got that rock slide right about the third car.
4: I'll say you would. You'd have been down in that canyon, too. And it's 300 feet deep. As a matter of fact, that's where you were intended to be.
3: Oh, is it? Well, what makes you think so?
4: Goodbye, conductor. I'll see you later.
3: Hey, you come back here. Catch that guy. Joe, Mike, don't let him get away from the dog. Where'd he go? Catch him.
5: Come on, boy.

0: 20 tons of rock. Why, that's nothing. Hardly a workout. Anything to put a crimp in the Wolf's plans. And Clark Kent, reporter, simply must be in Denver by morning. First of all, down into the canyon for the missing rails. There they are. Now, back to the roadbed. I never swept up a rock slide before, but there's nothing like trying. Here we go. Why, it's nothing. I'll have the line clear before that conductor knows I've gone. The Limited will be in Denver in an hour.
1: Well, Kino, all done? What happened?
2: No, nothing happened.
1: Nothing happened? What do you mean?
2: Well, one of them things, boss. The train stopped on the trestle.
1: Stopped? That train never stopped.
2: Well, it stopped this time. And a guy got out, and I didn't know, so I shot the stuff.
1: Yes, yes, I heard it.
2: Well, didn't you come out to look?
1: I thought I'd better stay hidden.
2: Well, there was a rock slide, and that's all. The train wasn't scratched. The line's blocked, but the train ain't hurt.
1: This man who got out, who was he?
2: After the slide, I snuck down and joined the mob, see? I heard him talking about a newspaper guy and looking for him. A name of Clark Kent.
1: Kent. I don't know him.
2: Well, you better, because he knows us.
1: What's that?
2: I don't know. All I can tell you is they're looking for him.
1: Clark Kent, a newspaper man. Who knew enough to stop that train? Well, we shall look for him too, my friend.
2: We'll have lots of time. They won't get the line clear this side of Sunday.
1: We shall look for this Mr. Kent, and when we find him... the train. They've decided to go back to Pueblo. Let's look. Kino, that train.
3: What?
1: It's going west.
3: Why, it can't be. Hey, well, what the...
1: But it is. It's on its way to Denver.
3: Why, it can't be. Why, there was 20 tons of rock on the line.
1: Look for yourself, Kino. It's not possible. It's not human. But look. Well, very well. We go to Denver too, Kino, at once, to find out what goes on, and to take care of Mr. Kent, the newspaper man. Get the plane ready.
4: 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But now the Wolf is hard on Clark Kent's trail. What happens in Denver when daylight comes? When Clark Kent breaks the story and when the Wolf meets Superman? Tune in and don't miss it. And remember, be with us again for the next thrilling installment of Superman.
5: Up in the sky, look! It's a bird! It's a plane! It's Superman!
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13: Spy catcher. A series of true stories of the unceasing search for enemy spies in wartime, based on the memoirs of Lieutenant Colonel Oreste Pinto of the Allied Counterintelligence Service. This week's story is entitled Friend or Foe. The part of Colonel Pinto is played by Bernard Archer.
14: In counterintelligence, an investigator is seldom aware of the potential spy until he's come to grips with him, until he's found the flaw in his story or the unexplained and suspect article among his belongings. In my long experience of interrogating escapers and suspects, there was one exception, an exception that provided the most fascinating and most difficult case I've ever tackled. A boatload of escapers had just arrived from Holland. 11 young men, and they'd had a lucky escape. I was questioning one of them, Jan Walhorst. He was a well-built young man of 25, and he impressed me as being honest and reliable. Walhorst, you say you know this man's name?
15: Yes, sir, we all know it.
14: What is it?
15: His name is Polhoff, sir. Anton Polhoff.
14: You were concerned in two escapes arranged by him, an unsuccessful one and this present one.
15: Yes, sir.
14: Well, tell me about the unsuccessful one. All you can remember about it. How long had he been planning it?
15: About a month, I think, sir. From about Christmas. There were 14 of us to get away. We were told that the boat would be leaving from the Hondbosse Zee Vering.
14: When?
15: Well, the 1st of February, sir. Polhoff met us in Rotterdam and drove us there.
14: In this German car?
15: Yes, sir. It was a big German car, an open car. He took us there in two lots, and we got away that night.
14: Had you any trouble in getting away?
15: No, sir. It seemed quite easy. But we were only 2 hours out when we ran into bad weather, real bad weather, a nor'wester. And by morning, we were back on the shore. It was a bit of a shamble, sir.
14: What did you do?
15: There was nothing we could do but abandon the boat and make a run for it. It was daylight by then, and the German coast guards had spotted us coming in. There was a bit of a chase, and we were rounded up.
14: And what happened then?
15: We were taken into the town and questioned.
14: By whom?
15: The local Gestapo.
14: Were they rough on you?
15: Yes, sir, at first. One of our lads broke down and told them that Polhoff had arranged the escape.
14: Who broke down?
15: A lad called Van Geering, sir. He's only 16.
14: Is he on the present escape with you?
15: No, sir.
14: And you're sure he named Polhoff?
15: Oh, yes, sir. And he told them that Polhoff worked at the food office.
14: What happened then?
15: Next day, we were all released.
14: And what happened to Polhoff?
15: Well, nothing, sir. I went to see him when I was free, and he didn't seem worried at all. He said he'd find another boat and arrange another escape. He asked if I'd like to try again.
14: And you said yes. Did you still trust him?
15: He did arrange another escape, sir. Here I am. And there are 10 others with me.
14: But if I told you that there was another escape of his that went wrong and the Germans took no action, would you still trust him?
15: Yes, sir. Yes, I think I would. I don't like him, but I trust him. He's a strange lad.
14: Tell me about him.
15: He was at university when the war began. He's very clever. They say he passed all his law examinations when he was only 17.
14: What age is he now?
15: About 21.
14: This job he has at the food office. Do you know what it is?
15: He's second in charge of food distribution for the whole of Rotterdam, sir.
14: Oh? That's an appointment under the Germans, isn't it?
15: Yes. That's why he has this German car. It's an official car for his job.
14: And he uses it for these escapes. He uses it openly.
15: Yes, sir.
14: You know him well?
15: No, sir, not really. After that first try, when we were caught and then waiting for this chance, I got to know him a bit.
14: And you don't like him?
15: No, sir.
14: Do any of the others like him?
15: No, sir.
14: Why don't you like him?
15: I don't know, sir. I suppose I should like him after what he's done for me, but it's his way of doing things, the way he treats us. You must do exactly what he tells you. Everybody has to. And then he insisted on driving us about in this German car. Well, we thought it was a bit risky. But you mustn't question him.
14: Hmm. Can you tell me anything else about him?
15: Not very much, sir. But he'll be coming over himself on the next
14: escape. He tell you it?
15: Yes, sir. He was going to come this time, but he changed his mind. He said he'd come on the next...
14: Thank you, Valhorn. I think that'll be all. Now, you'll remain in detention and tell your friend. You understand?
15: Yes, sir. Thank you, sir.
16: This way.
14: Oh, send in Captain Lagos, please. Well, come in, Captain. Escape boat from Holland. How many of the escapers have you seen?
17: Some of them, sir. They're being interpreted. The statements here. Vituk, Drieberg, and Van Doorn.
14: Oh, I'll take them. I want to see all the statements that have been taken, and I want to see all the 11 men. Well, the other 10. I've just seen Valhorn. And I want you to keep your eyes open for the arrival, it may be quite soon, of a young man named Anton Poelhoff.
17: Yes, sir. He arranged this escape.
14: Yes, he's arranged several escapes in the past 2 years. Yes, here's his file. Let's see. Through 1942-1943, he's sent us 6 escape boats. Today's makes 7. And an unsuccessful one makes 8. He sent us 8 escape boats in 2 years. 2 were unsuccessful. 6 got through. In all, he sent us 87 people.
17: Hmm, that must be a record for one man. He works on his own, doesn't he?
14: Yes. Now, where's the statement of the first unsuccessful one? But it's very likely he'll arrive under his own name, but we have several descriptions of him. He's age 21, height 5'6", slim, black hair. I expect he'll arrive within the next month. I want him brought here immediately.
17: Right, sir.
14: Well, my guess had been right. It was in May, and just 3 weeks before D-Day, when I heard that Anton Poelhoff had arrived in England.
17: I have the papers now, sir. There seems to have been some delay. Poelhoff arrived in England a week ago. His boat was picked up by a naval patrol last Thursday, and they've been screened by British intelligence. Here's the report.
14: Oh, thank you. There were 8 in the party.
17: Yes, sir.
14: He seems to have made a good impression.
17: Yes, sir.
14: Where is he?
17: We have him outside, sir.
14: All right, show him in. Come in. Thank you, Captain. Are you Anton Poelhoff?
18: Yes, sir.
14: Please sit down.
18: Thank you.
14: I see you've been screened by British intelligence, and you seem to have made a good impression. But I want to be quite frank with you and tell you that the stories I have heard about you have not made a good impression on me.
18: Mm-hmm. Why, sir?
14: Well, I've been awaiting your arrival, Poelhoff, because there are several things I've heard about you that I find difficult to understand. Now, I propose to ask you some questions, and I want you to give me your answers.
18: Yes, sir.
14: Now, the first one. You're a very young man. In German eyes, you're not even one of their precious Aryans. Why have the Germans favored you and promoted you to a very high position in Holland, in charge of all food distribution in Rotterdam? And why do the Germans give you an official car to run around in?
18: I can answer that, sir. In the first place, I work very hard. I also have a gift for administration. After the bombing of Rotterdam, the whole distribution system was in a mess. I think I can say without boasting, sir, that I helped to put it straight for the good of the Dutch people. And if one must work under the Germans, one should try for a position of authority. But you are wrong, sir, if you think the Germans promoted me. No, sir. It was my chief, Mr. Van Gelder, the head of the food office. He knew I was organizing, and he promoted me so that I should have the authority and the freedom to carry on my work.
14: Very well, let's accept that for the moment. Now, the second question. You helped 87 men to escape. If a man saves my life, I have every reason to be grateful to him. Yet the men whose lives you saved tell me they dislike you, that they were doubtful of your motives in helping them, suspicious of the way you planned your escapes.
18: Debated this?
14: Yes.
18: Then I should have thought, sir, that you could have given me the answer easily enough. Student of human nature. Isn't it natural for people to be sensitive about those who help them? Besides, I know that my manner is aloof towards people of my own age. I just can't help it. They think I'm being superior. It's only because I look younger than my age and I have authority. Some people are very sensitive about that, especially when the danger is over.
14: One of the reasons why they disliked you was the way you went about your escape work. Well, it was dangerous enough by all accounts. But why did you insist on parading the escapers around the city, amongst the Germans, in an open car for everyone to see? An official German car.
18: Was that really such a risk, sir? I think it would have been more dangerous to have been secretive about it. Besides, I had the use of the car, I had the papers to prove it. And the Germans never questioned it. They never thought of looking in one of their own official cars. And it was an open car. You couldn't hide anything in it. And besides, sir, it made the Germans seem so stupid when we drove past.
14: Very well. Let's say it gave you a feeling of having your own back. Now let's deal with the purpose of the escapes you were planning. You sent us 87 men, all of them loyal young Dutchmen. Since you were able, as you're telling me, to arrange successful escapes with such impunity, since you were in such a favored position for planning them, why didn't you ever send us some really important people?
18: Such as, sir?
14: Well, you must have known that there were highly experienced and senior officers waiting to escape, that there were resistance leaders wanting to come here for briefings, also some of our leading politicians who could have been of service to our free government here in London.
18: I don't agree with you, sir, that politicians are important. They talk a lot and they're always having intrigues. Do you think a politician is really important in exile? I am young, sir, and I think that young people are important. I sent you university students, and I sent you trained airmen from the disbanded Air Force.
14: Yes, I know you did. And I appreciate your feelings for your own kind. But you were running an escape route. Why didn't you send us some of the people for whom the Germans were searching?
18: Right, sir. If I had got in touch with the politicians you mentioned, or the resistance leaders, would they have taken orders from me? Would they have done as I told them? Could I possibly have driven them in my car? No, sir. My way worked for 2 years because I chose the people I knew, young people who would do what I told them. And of course, some of them didn't like me because I insisted on being in command. Maybe it was amateurish, sir, but it was successful.
14: Very well. Now answer this one. One of your escape boats left the Hondbosserzeewering on the north coast of Holland. You remember?
18: Yes, sir. The end of February.
14: Yes, it struck bad weather, and in the morning, in daylight, it was driven ashore and the escapers were arrested. They were questioned by the Gestapo, and one of them gave your name as the organizer. Not only did he give the Gestapo your name, but also your official position at the food office. The Gestapo later released the men. Did the Gestapo ever call on you?
18: No, sir.
14: Can you tell me why?
18: No, sir, I can't. Your guess would be as good as mine.
14: Well, my guess is this. That the German sentries thought they'd captured some genuine escapers, resistance people, and so did the local Gestapo. They thought that until your name was mentioned and checked. Then they discovered it was one of the escapes that the German security police had agreed to turn a blind eye to. So they released the men and didn't trouble you.
18: That would certainly be a good theory, sir, if I happened to be friendly with the Germans. But I am not, and I never have been.
14: Very well, let's deal with your own escape. You left Holland last Wednesday night in a small boat.
18: Yes, sir.
14: As you left, you were challenged by a German guardship lying at the mouth of the river.
18: Yes.
14: It called on you to heave to for inspection, but you ignored the signal.
18: Yes.
14: It then fired a warning shot across your bows. But you still sailed on.
18: Yes, sir.
14: Do you agree that by all the rules of war, it should then have A, sunk you for ignoring the order, or B, overhauled you and captured you?
18: Yes, sir.
14: What did it do?
18: Nothing. We just sailed on and it let us go.
14: Why?
18: I don't know. Coincidence? Luck? Slack crew? I just don't know. Not all Germans are as efficient as they're made out, sir. But I know what you're thinking. That this was a put-up job, and the Germans had been told to let us go. You think I'm a German agent.
14: Well, are you surprised that I should think so?
18: No, sir. But on reflection, yes, sir. Will you let me say this, sir? It may sound like boasting, but you force me to say it. I know I am much more intelligent than many of the people around me. And I have my own way of doing things. My ways have been successful, but they have not been liked by older people or by people who have been trained in these things. I can't help being what I am, but I think that that is why you are suspicious of me. Because, like the others, you don't like me.
14: I didn't say I disliked you. I said that I found many of the facts about you inexplicable, and I'm asking for your answers. There is another question. In your statement, you say that you came here to be trained by us and returned to occupy Holland.
18: Yes. That is what I want to talk about.
14: Why do you wish to go back?
18: To fight against the Germans. Even to me, sir, it is clear that the Second Front cannot be far away.
14: And how do you propose that we return you to Holland?
18: I understand you drop agents by parachute.
14: Hmm.
18: It was my plan, sir, to be dropped by night and to work undercover. I already have a house to go to and a group of young men who will hide me. I could then carry out the instructions you gave me and direct the activities of the group. I am a good organizer, sir, and a good planner. I learn quickly.
14: Whatever you happen to be, Perlhoff, you won't be sent back to Holland. I'll see to that. You are not going back.
18: I see, sir.
19: This way, please.
14: This was one of the most difficult cases I had tackled. D-Day was coming nearer. I had doubts, but no proof. Perlhoff had answered every question I'd set for him. When I made my report to the Minister of Justice, I made this clear. I appended the questions and the answers. I recommended that Perlhoff, who was very intelligent and evidently a good organizer, should be given some job in the government service, but that he should not be given access to secret papers, and he must not be allowed out of England until the war was over. My recommendation was accepted, and a ban was placed on his movement. For almost a year, I forgot about Anton Perlhoff. Then, after D-Day, I moved to the continent, and in April 1945, my headquarters were in the Dutch town of Breda. The Germans were retreating eastwards, and at Enschede, on the edge of the battle, we discovered a German counterintelligence headquarters in which the records were still intact. Captain Lagos and I immediately began sorting through them to see if there was anything of importance.
20: Colonel?
14: Hmm? What is it?
20: I found your name in the Gestapo files. Colonel Oreste Pinto, head of the technical side, Dutch Security Forces. And they've got your code name, too. Quite a lot about you.
14: What file is that?
20: Statement and full confession of the agent Anton Perlhoff. Code name Bobby, made on March the 22nd at Old Room.
14: Let me see it.
20: You said he wasn't to be allowed back in Holland, sir.
14: I did.
20: What happened, sir? What went wrong?
14: Somebody slipped up. According to this, Perlhoff was enlisted into the American forces after we left. Of all things, enlisted into the OSS, trained by them, and dropped by parachute in Holland.
20: Oh, it didn't take him long to sing.
14: No, and he sung to some purpose. The full details of the organization of the American OSS, their training methods, code names, duties of all the senior officers he met, exact instructions given him for his mission in Holland, organization of Dutch security forces, details of his interrogation by me, 7 closely packed pages of top secret information. He said he learned quickly. Also claims, correctly, to be the first Dutch citizen to be commissioned into the OSS. That's quite an achievement for our little friend.
20: Yes.
14: And listen to this. This information given freely and without recourse to pressure.
20: They mean torture, sir.
14: I don't care what they mean. It was given freely. And it's accurate. All of it.
20: After all that, sir, where do you think you'll be? In Germany?
14: I don't know. Wherever he is, I want to meet him again. Have his description sent to every screening camp in Holland.
20: Right, sir.
14: A month later, in May, the whole of northern Holland was in Allied hands. And I learned that in one of the prison cages was the young man, Anton Poelhoff. I lost no time in seeking him out.
19: Colonel Pinto.
14: Good morning, Major.
19: We have Poelhoff waiting for you. He's in this room.
14: Oh, thank you. And mount a guard on the door, please.
19: Yes, sir.
14: Well, Poelhoff?
21: Yes, sir.
14: Sit down. Last time we met, you had some very ready answers to my questions. This time, I don't think you'll find it quite so easy.
21: No, sir.
14: No. When we last met, when you just come from Holland, I placed an embargo on your movements, an official restriction. You knew that?
21: Yes, sir.
14: When you were approached by the Americans, the OSS, why didn't you inform our security of that fact?
21: The OSS instructed me not to inform them, sir, nor to inform the British. I learned that OSS works on its own, sir.
14: So it seems. Did you inform the OSS of the restriction?
21: No, sir.
14: Why not?
21: I knew you were wrong, sir, and I wanted to be in the war.
14: You knew I was wrong. You know what this is?
21: No, sir.
14: Perhaps now you'll change your tune. This is a copy of the full statement you made to the Germans at Ulrum.
21: Yes, sir.
14: The information given freely and without recourse to pressure.
21: Yes, sir.
14: When did your friends of the OSS return you to Holland?
21: On the night of November the 10th, sir. I was dropped by parachute in the province of Groningen.
14: Your mission?
21: To form an espionage group and to send to OSS headquarters news of German formations and movements and the effect of American daylight bombing of the area. I told you I had friends in the north of Holland, and I told you I had a house to go to, and that I wanted...
14: You managed to get back to Holland in November, Poelhoff. And within 3 months, you're sitting with the Germans at Ulrum, giving them this information. Not the local information they would have expected from a captured officer, but all the information about the Americans and the British and our own forces that you were able to learn in England. Well, Poelhoff? Or should I call you by your code name, Bobby?
21: You should call me Captain Poelhoff, sir. I'm a captain in the OSS.
14: For how long?
21: To return to your main question, sir, may I answer it by asking two of my own?
14: Oh, the war's almost over. I've all the time in the world for you. Ask.
21: I know that I gave the Germans a great deal of information, and all of it accurate information. But you know that it would have been foolish of me in the circumstances...
14: What circumstances?
21: I had been betrayed, sir, and captured by the Germans.
14: Go on.
21: I was saying that you know it would have been foolish of me in the circumstances to have told them lies. They can check. But can you point out any information in that document that was of use to them?
14: There's a great deal of information.
21: The Germans were in retreat, sir. What real use was it to them to know what happened in London months before, or where your headquarters were? You were no longer there.
14: That's hardly the point. You reminded me that you're now an officer. You give the enemy your name, rank, and number, nothing else.
21: Sir, I was behind the enemy lines, and my mission was to form and run a spy group. Before I left London, I was given the names and addresses of resistance contacts. If I had been stupid enough to say nothing, the Germans would have tortured me for those names. You know that. Look through my statement. Did I betray any one of my people? Any single one? Yet I know all their names. I can take you to them now. Everyone is still alive. When I was betrayed, they went to ground. And they are still alive. Is that being a traitor? I pretended to the Germans that I was important, that I knew secrets, that I was working on my own. Each day I gave them some information. They knew most of it. They checked it and found that I was telling the truth. They took their time with me. I paid them for 10 days. By then my group was safe. What would you have done? If I was a traitor or double agent, wouldn't I have betrayed my group? Did I? I know I'm not a professional soldier or well-trained like you. I can only do it the way I know. But I have done my best. And I have never let my friends down.
14: Yes, I believe your story, Polhoff. But you've been unorthodox. And in war, the unorthodox is suspect. Well, it's my job to be suspicious. This time, I'm satisfied. I'm sorry I've caused you so much trouble. But it's nothing to the trouble you've caused me. I'll see that you're released from this camp. I'd like you to come to my headquarters at Breda.
21: Thank you, sir.
14: You know, Polhoff, in your kind of war, there are no medals. And very little thanks. Anton Polhoff had proved that he was a friend. He'd been a first-class agent. Untrained, he'd worked by instinct, and somehow his instinct had been right. He'd fought a lonely war and received no recognition. I tried, later, to put that right.

0: You've been listening to Spycatcher, with Bernard Archard as Colonel Oreste Pinto. The script was written by Robert Bauer, and the program produced for the BBC.
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1: Now with John Dana, starred as the famous Inspector Peter Black of Scotland Yard, Wrigley's Spearmint Gum brings you tonight's story, Pursuit of the Man Who Couldn't...

0: How long has he been there, Mr. Babcock?
1: Over 4 hours, Inspector. Somebody down in the street saw him, and I turned in the alarm.
0: Anybody in the room now?
1: Only the chambermaid, sir. The man will talk to her. He swears he'll jump if anyone else tries to get near him. Oh, it's a frightful thing for the hotel, Inspector. Frightful.
0: Have you been inside?
1: Oh, no, sir. The divisional inspector tried, sir, but the man nearly jumped.
0: All right. You better stay out here.
1: You're going in, Inspector?
0: Don't worry. I won't let him see me. It was 10 o'clock that night when I received the call at my flat. He was registered at the hotel under the name of Ralph Jarrick, and at a little past 6 o'clock had stepped through the window from his room out onto the ledge 7 stories above Oxford Street. When I arrived, the crowds were blocking traffic for 3 squares, their heads turned upward, and there was a terrible anticipation in every face. The beams of 3 searchlights converged to pin to the wall the figure of the man above. As I entered the room, I thought of those expectant faces in the street.
2: Aren't you tired, Mr. Jarrick? I know I'd be. You must be awfully brave to stay out there like that.
3: I'm very tired, Nora. I think I'll go now.
2: No, don't, please. You mustn't do that. It's wicked. Besides, I'd miss you. You like me, don't you?
3: I want another cigarette. Will you get me one?
2: Of course I will. You'll be a love and stay there now, won't you?
3: All right, but don't be long. I'm getting tired.
2: Of course you are. Come in. Nora will take care of you. Might even give you a kiss if you're good.
3: Get me a cigarette.
2: Half a tick. What are you doing in here? Do you want him to jump?
0: I'm Chief Inspector Black of Scotland Yard.
2: You think that's going to make any difference to him?
0: Can you get him to come in?
2: Oh, I've been trying for 3 hours. I don't think I can stand it much longer.
0: We're trying to get a net down.
2: Oh, don't do it. Hmm? If he sees it, he'll jump. I know he will.
0: Has he told you why?
2: Poor beggar must be balmy. Says he killed a man and he can't go home.
0: Oh? Did he mention a name?
2: No. Please give me a fag for him and get out of here. If he sees you... He's right outside the window. Don't move.
4: Coming, Doc.
3: Who is there? You told me there was no one in the room. You lied to me.
4: I didn't. Honest. I had to get a cigarette for you, didn't I? Well, this gentleman was kind enough to oblige.
3: I don't believe you. He's a policeman. I'm going to jump.
4: No. Oh, no, Mr. Jarrick,
0: no. Well, you're a nice one. Look what you've done. You made her cry. You ought to be ashamed. Why don't you come in and apologize?
3: You don't have to speak to me like that. I'm not mad. I know what I'm doing. Who are you?
0: I'm from Scotland Yard. The name's Black.
3: Black. Have you got a cigarette, Black?
0: Yes. What's this about killing a man?
3: Nothing to do with you. Bring me the cigarette. That's close enough. Stop now.
0: What was his name?
3: Doesn't make any difference. Light it for me.
0: All right. What now?
3: I'm going back along the ledge. Put the cigarette on the sill. I'll count 5. If you're at the window before I'm finished counting, I'll jump.
0: Very well.
3: 1. 2.

0: Here it is.
1: I don't want it. My stomach hurts.
0: Well, come in, and I'll get you a doctor.
1: It hurts. I want another glass of water. Give me another glass of water.
0: Give me your hand.
1: I can't.
0: Hey, hold on. I'm coming out.
1: I can't hold on. I can't.

0: His body was removed, and except for the name under which he had registered, there was absolutely no identification either upon his person or in his room. And so the next morning at Scotland Yard, the meticulous process of establishing identity got underway. And the answer came sooner than we'd expected. At 11 o'clock, Sergeant Mufford, who'd been waiting for the report, came into my office. Well, Mufford?
1: I've got the report, sir.
0: Ah, good. Who was he?
1: Not Ralph Jarrick, sir.
0: Oh?
1: According to the fingerprints, he was Edward Tilton.
0: Criminal Records Office?
1: No, sir. War Office.
0: Oh? Yeah, let's have a look.
1: He's dead, sir.
0: Oh, really, Mufford?
1: No, sir, I mean he's dead. He's been dead for 6 years.
0: Oh, he can't be. No, no, they must have made a mistake.
1: That's what I thought, sir. But it's the same man, killed in action July 1944. Destroyer in the Mediterranean. HMS Plover.
0: HMS Plover. Big love. Yes, here it is. Body not recovered. Did you notice that, Moffat?
1: I know, sir. But I don't imagine many of them were. She was hit by 2 torpedoes. Magazine went up. Not much left.
0: Except Mr. Ralph Jarrick or Edward Tilton. Now, there can't be any doubt of it. Yeah. Let me see. Survived by brother, Richard Tilton. Wife, Amanda Tilton, and father, Cedric Tilton.
1: Is it down, sir? Where is that?
0: Just south of Falmouth, Moffat, near the coast. Lizard House?
1: Huh. Well, what about that killing, sir?
0: You mean the one this poor devil said he did? I don't know. Something quite odd about it, Moffat. Lizard House. Rather grim-sounding place, Moffat. I think we'd better have a run down there.
1: Right, sir.
0: The name Lizard is given to a peninsula whose tip constitutes the southernmost point of England. Our destination, Lizard House on the Downs, was an extraordinarily hideous structure which seemed to fit quite naturally into its unattractive, fog-laden setting. And it seemed to Moffat and me, when we met them at first, that the Tiltons themselves had absorbed the dull unpleasantness of the place.
2: Father?
3: Who is at the front door, Richard?
2: The police, sir.
3: Police? Should have used the back door.
0: Well, sorry, Mr. Tilton. I'll know better next time.
3: You're new here. You'll learn. What do you want? Constable?
0: Chief Inspector Black, sir, of Scotland Yard. This is Sergeant Muffin.
3: I'm not interested in who you are. What do you want?
0: Concerns your son.
3: Richard? Nonsense. No.
0: Edward, Mr. Tilton.
2: Edward?
3: I think there's been a mistake.
0: Afraid not. Your son died last night in London.
2: Oh, then you've got the wrong man. My brother was killed during the war.
0: So the War Office records stated. However, they were in error.
2: But we received an official wire. Oh, no, you're wrong. It's absolutely impossible.
0: Please understand that this is a most unpleasant duty.
3: Unpleasant, Balderday. The whole thing is poppycock. But were it not, you people revel in situations like this. You love it.
2: Father, that's unfair.
3: I refuse to entertain these blue-nosed plumduffs in my house. I'm going to my room.
2: I'm sorry, Inspector. Sergeant.
1: All right, sir. We're used to it.
2: My father makes it a point to loathe authority. If what you tell us is true, and I can't really believe that it is, how did he die?
0: He fell from the 7th story of his hotel.
2: Suicide? Edward? Well, if this is true, I hope we can keep this from my wife, Amanda. She used to be married to Edward.
0: Oh, really, sir?
2: We waited for 3 years after the war. There was always the hope that...
0: Yes, I understand. Now, Mr. Tilton, I wonder if you would be kind enough to accompany us back to London. We need positive identification, and I imagine that you want the body returned here.
2: I know you're wrong about all this. It's ridiculous. But I suppose you can force me to go with you.
0: Not at all, sir. We thought that you'd want to. Tomorrow morning would be satisfactory.
2: No, I'd rather go immediately. Again, Inspector, it's better if Amanda knows nothing about this. She's not at all well.

0: only take a moment, sir.
1: It's all right, Inspector. I can look.
0: Do you identify this man as your brother, Edward Tilton?
1: Edward. Yes, it's Edward. Edward. Where has he been all these years? Why didn't he let us know? Why?
0: Come along, sir.
1: Why did he do it? What possible reason?
0: We're not sure, Mr. Tilton. He spoke of a killing.
1: You talked to him?
0: Yeah, for a minute or two, yes. I tried to stop him.
1: A killing?
0: Yes, yes. We've assumed that such was his motive for deciding to take his own life.
1: He did kill a man. 10 years ago.
0: Go on.
1: It was in Lizard. Edward fought with one of the villagers, an older man. They were in a tavern. Edward was drunk. Father came in and saw the whole thing. He testified in court that it was self-defense. The magistrate was a friend of Father's, and Edward got off scot-free.
0: And he was guilty?
1: He was drunk. And he beat the man to death.
0: Well, that clears up the killing, then.
1: Things were never the same between Amanda and him after that. He knew it, too. It must have preyed on his mind.
2: Inspector, I'll see you for a minute.
0: Yes, Marvin. Sit down, Mr. Tilton. I shan't be a second.
2: You were right, sir, about the way he died.
0: Poison?
2: A lot of it. Dr. Bishop is sending you a full report. But here's a strange thing, sir. According to the analysis, the poison would have killed him within an hour.
0: But he was on the ledge for 4 hours. Which means, Moffat, that poison was administered while he was out there. And following that, Edward Tilton was not a suicide. Edward Tilton was murdered.
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0: Pathologist's report was on my desk when Moffat and I returned to the office. As I read it, I could see, once again, the man on the ledge, beginning to double in pain. I could hear him asking for another glass of water. I remembered his desperate hand clutching for mine in an effort to save himself. No, he couldn't have done it, Moffat.
1: But he could have taken the poison, sir. So that if he lost his...
0: No. He didn't want to die. He tried to save himself. Now, we know he was given water while he was out there. We know who gave it to him.
1: That chambermaid, sir?
0: Right you are. Miss Nora Wales.
2: Oh, is the brother settled?
1: Yes, sir. I suggested that you wished him to remain in London. He'd be staying with a friend in North Kensington.
0: Miss Mendon, come along.

0: Miss Wales.
1: Yes, sir. Oh, it's the inspector, isn't it?
0: Yes, I'd like to ask you a few questions.
1: Well, I suppose it'll be all right. Mr. Babcock doesn't like us to talk about things that go on in the hotel.
0: Well, I've already spoken to him.
1: Oh, well, in that case...
0: Wells, you were with Mr. Tilton during the time he was outside on the ledge.
1: Mr. Tilton?
0: Oh, yes, yes, of course. He was registered as Jarrick, but his real name was Tilton.
1: Oh, I see. Yes, sir, I was with him.
0: You gave him some water?
1: He was thirsty, sir.
0: Yes. And you drew the water from the tap in his room?
1: No, sir, there wasn't a glass in there.
0: Oh?
1: I ran next door and got it from the gentleman in there.
0: Mr. Tilton was in room 711, and the occupant of 713 was...
1: Mr. Smith, sir.
0: Smith? Make a note of that, will you, Muffin?
2: I've got it, sir.
0: I'd like to talk to Mr. Smith.
1: Oh, sir, I've cleared up his room. He left the hotel last night.
0: I see. Miss Wales.
1: Yes, sir?
0: Did you see Mr. Smith put anything into the glass of water?
1: No, sir.
0: All right. What do you do with the rubbish in the waste paper baskets when you clean the rooms?
1: It's burnt, sir.
0: Immediately?
1: Yes, sir.
0: Can you give me a description of Mr. Smith?
1: Well, he was quite tall, about your height, I'd say, sir. Black hair, medium weight, sharpish face.
0: Would you recognize him if you saw him?
1: Oh, yes, sir.
0: All right, that will be all for the present. Thanks very much.
1: Not at all, sir.
0: Come out in the hall, Moffat. Miss Wales wants to get back to work.
2: Well, sir?
0: Smith, Moffat. A convenient name if one wished to remain anonymous.
2: Yes, sir.
0: And she could have been describing Mr. Richard Tilton.
2: It had occurred to me at the time, sir.
0: Exactly. Well, I hope that Mr. Smith was more original than to use the first name of John. Mr. Smith, as it turned out on the hotel register, was not original. The name was John Smith, and the address was in Huddersfield. We put out an alarm and awaited developments. The next morning at the yard, I found a rather surprising visitor in my office. Well, sir, good morning.
3: Cursed place. Smells of the law. Where's my son?
0: Richard, with a friend in North Kensington.
3: You've notified me.
0: Well, I don't think he wanted to worry you.
3: Nonsense. Wasted trip. The body was Edward's, wasn't it?
0: Yes.
3: I knew it would be.
0: How did you know?
3: Because I spoke to him in Lizardtown a week ago.
0: Why didn't you tell me that before, sir?
3: I didn't want to. There'd been enough unhappiness in my house as it was.
0: Where had he been?
3: Traveling. I suppose he had his own reasons not to let us know that he was still alive. He phoned me at Lizard. Wanted to come home.
0: And what did you tell him, Mr. Tilton?
3: Told him to stay away. We didn't want him there.
0: And then?
3: Said... The only reason he had returned was because of Manda. He wanted her back. I told him it was too late, but she'd married Richard. I told him to go away. We wanted nothing more to do with him.
0: Go on, sir.
3: That's all. I wouldn't see him.
0: Mr. Tilton, your son was killed by a fall from the 7th-story window ledge of his hotel.
3: Window ledge? Suicide. He killed himself. Can't be helped. I've forgotten about him. He wasn't my son anymore. I did the right thing to send him away.
0: You didn't tell your daughter-in-law of your conversation?
3: No, absolutely not. He'd already done enough to her.
0: What do you mean, Mr. Tilton?
3: Amanda is not well, Inspector. She couldn't get over.

0: to her.
1: What do you mean, Mr. Tilton?
0: Amanda is not well, Inspector. She couldn't get over the shock of Edward's death at sea. She waited a long time until she married Richard. Too long.
1: Are you saying that she was still in love with Edward, even after she married Richard?
0: The false memory she loved. Edward was never what she thought. I know. I was his father.
1: Mr. Tilton, where was Richard the night Edward died?
0: In Falmouth, visiting Amanda.
1: I beg your pardon.
0: Amanda is in a sanatorium. And has been for 2 years.
1: Are you sure that is where he was?
0: Yes. He sees her every Saturday.
1: Edward did not commit suicide, Mr. Tilton. He was poisoned. We're looking for a murderer. Then the tall and grim-looking old man, who had tried so hard to remain stern and unforgiving, broke down. I left him alone in the office to regain his composure. We put through a trunk call to the sanatorium at Falmouth and learned that as Richard Tilton was such a regular visitor there, he was no longer required to sign the register. We should have to wait until the nurse on duty could be contacted. It was then 10 o'clock. At exactly 2:15, I received a phone call from King's Cross Station. They were holding a man in the station master's office. It was Mr. John Smith.
2: Now, what's all this?
1: Mr. Smith, you resided at the Queen's Hotel in room 713 2 days ago.
2: Of course I did. I missed my train. Now, what's all this about?
1: You know that the man fell to his death from the room next to yours on that night?
2: Do I know? He asked me. I was watching him. Of course I know. I saw him fall.
1: You drew a glass of water for him at the request of the chambermaid.
2: I did.
1: That glass of water contained poison, Mr. Smith, and was responsible for the victim's death.
2: Poison? Me? Murder? I didn't even know this Jarrick chap.
1: Ah, but you know his name.
2: Of course I do. I read it in the papers. I was there, wasn't I? I saw him fall.
1: You had never seen him before then?
2: No, never.
1: Why did you leave the hotel immediately after the death, Mr. Smith?
2: Well, what would you have done, I ask you? Could you sleep in a room what was next to a man who killed himself, I ask you?
1: You moved and went to another hotel?
2: Yes, the Winchester.
1: Very well. I want a written statement from you concerning these facts, and until further notice, I shall require your presence in London.
2: You can't do that. I'm a salesman. I'm supposed to be in Hull tomorrow. I've already missed my train. I ask you, what am I going to tell the boss?
1: I'm sorry, Mr. Smith. I haven't the remotest idea. You may go now.
2: All right.
3: What do you think, sir?
1: Well, we'll keep an eye on him. Got to catch him with the goods anyway.
3: Well, I suppose that takes care of Richard Tilton, sir. The fact that there is a John Smith who was in that hotel room.
1: No, not entirely. Richard still has the strongest motive.
3: The wife?
1: He might have learned that Edward was still alive.
3: Even so, sir. Why murder a man who's about to commit suicide?
1: Ah, that's a question that's troubled me too, Moffat. The sanatorium at Falmouth phoned soon afterwards and established beyond any doubt that Richard Tilton had been there at the time of his brother's death. Now we had to search for another motive, possibly that of revenge. A phone call brought Cedric Tilton to Scotland Yard. Mr. Tilton, Richard mentioned that there was a man in Lizard who had been killed in a fight with your son.
0: That's just one of the things that Edward did which I want to forget.
1: But I'm sorry, sir, I must ask you these questions. Richard was of the opinion that Edward was guilty and should have been prosecuted.
0: It's true. It's my fault that he wasn't. I testified to self-defense. It was not self-defense. It was murder. But if you are intimating that at this late date I took the law into my own hands and did away with my son, you're mistaken.
1: You realize, sir, that you will have to answer to the charge of perjury.
0: Worthless perjury. A worthless son.
1: We have reason to believe that the killing must have preyed on Edward's mind. What was the name of the victim?
0: Wales.
1: Wales? Mr. Tilton?
0: Yes. His name was David Wales.

0: Why did you poison Edward Tilton?
1: Because I was afraid he wouldn't jump.
2: You knew that he was the man who killed your father, didn't you?
1: Yes, I knew. I knew the minute I saw him.
2: When was that?
1: The afternoon he came here.
2: Did you plan to kill him then?
1: Oh, no, I was never going to kill him until that night. I'd finished dusting, and I saw him go into his room. I was done for the day, and I wanted to go in and tell him that I knew who he was, that I hadn't forgotten what he'd done.
2: Did you face him?
1: No. When I went in, he was already out on the ledge. I saw him there.
2: What did you do?
1: I went over to the window and just watched. Then he saw me. He didn't know me, but he wanted to talk.
2: You said that you wanted him to jump.
1: I did. But I wanted him to think about it first. About everything that made him unhappy enough to do it. He talked about his wife and where he'd been all these years and how his father wouldn't let him come home.
2: Did you try to make him come in?
1: Oh, no. Only when somebody was in the room. Otherwise, I just listened. Then I began to think that he wouldn't jump at all. So when he asked for a glass of water, I knew what to do. I got some cockroach powder from the store cupboard, and I put it in the glass of water I got from Mr. Smith. You see, there wasn't a glass in Mr. Tilton's room.
2: I have to put you under arrest, Nora.
1: Oh, that's all right. I know you do. But it isn't as if I'd murdered him, is it? He wanted to jump, and I just helped him. That's all.

0: There, in the corridor of a London hotel, we heard the simple statement of guilt from a little chambermaid, with no fear or hatred in her eyes. There was only a smile of final triumph. Pursuit. And the pursuit is ended.
1: 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Music was composed and conducted by Marlon Skiles. John Daner stars as Inspector Peter Black, with Raymond Lawrence as Sergeant Moffat. Also featured in the cast were Eileen Erskine, Harold Hughes, Jack Edwards, Byron Kane, Herb Butterfield, and William Johnstone. Pursuit!
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0: It's time to join the American family Robinson again in Birch Falls, where Luke and Myra, for the first time in their 29 years of married life, have been drifting apart, separated by their radio careers of ideal husband and wife. Myra, in particular, has been so preoccupied with personal appearances, fan mail, and radio programs that she could no longer even devote 10 minutes to darning Luke's socks. A last straw to Luke was the dictaphone planted in their home by Gus Poppelmeyer, rival department store owner. Gus hoped to obtain evidence to discredit the ideal couple with their fans. The Robinsons, having discovered the dictaphone, turned it to their own advantage by allowing Gus to overhear only loving husband and wife scenes. The strain of being the perfect husband, even in private life, proves too much for Luke, who on the eve of a personal appearance at the Emporium, leaves home. We find him now at the desk of the Hotel Regal, many miles from Birch Falls. Let's listen.
1: Yes, just sign the register here, sir.
2: With pleasure.
1: Now then, what kind of a room would you like, Mr. Robinson?
2: Oh, a single room with a bath will be fine, but I'd prefer it high up so it'll be quiet.
1: Mm-hmm. Seventh floor, all right?
2: Sounds all right. I mean to get plenty of sleep on this little vacation.
1: Mm-hmm. Well, you'll get it here, all right. Right? Boy must be out.
2: Oh, well, never mind. If you'll just have my bag brought upstairs, I believe I'll just stroll around and listen to your symphonic orchestra. Out in the lounge, isn't it?
1: Mm-hmm. How's that? Symphonic orchestra?
2: Why, yes. You know, the regular one that plays every evening here.
1: We ain't got no orchestra.
2: Well, but it says here in the folder I picked up in the train. It says, see, a 17-piece symphonic orchestra plays in the beautiful Louis XIV Lounge every night between 6 and 10.
1: That orchestra doesn't play here anymore.
2: But it says right here in black and white that...
1: Oh, well, that folder was printed 5 years ago. We had some left over, so we give them to the railroad.
2: Oh.
1: Maybe you'd like to have some dinner, Mr. Robinson, but take tip from me. The food's better across the street.
2: Thank you.
1: Yeah.
2: Thank you very much, but I don't seem to be very hungry right now. I thought I might look over some of the attractions of the hotel first.
1: Okay, suit yourself.
2: Wonder if there's anything doing out in the South American patio tonight.
1: Oh, we don't have that anymore. Made a storeroom out of it.
2: Oh. Well, now, look, where's this hostess the folder mentioned? Maybe she could introduce me to some congenial people.
1: Hostess? No, sorry, we had to let her go. Caught her one night cheating the guests at bridge.
2: Well, I guess it's just as well you did.
1: See, but I got it, Mr. Robinson. Now, look, why don't you go down in the Rococo Grill Room? They got Marty Zugvogel down there. Yeah, Marty Zugvogel with make you want to cut a rug, boy.
2: You don't mean a carpet dealer's convention?
1: Carpet? No. Swing band. Hottest bunch of jammers in the state.
2: No. Thank you, Ida. I don't think I'll go down to the Rococo Grill Room.
1: Okay, everybody to his own taste.
2: My, the lobby's kind of deserted, isn't it? Well, seems to be one elderly gentleman over there. Oh, dear, but he's asleep.
1: Say, you know something? Pretty good story about that old guy.
2: Yes? Well, tell me. I'd listen to any story right now, and it doesn't even have to be pretty good.
1: Well, sir, that old guy's 82 years old. You wouldn't think it to look at him, now, would you?
2: No, I wouldn't say he was a day over 80.
1: Well, sir, his name is Weber Schlingerstocky. Call Weber Schlingerstocky.
2: Well, say, maybe we better just call him Mr. A for convenience, huh? Go ahead with the story.
1: Well, this Mr. A. He comes from one of those foreign countries like Russia or Germany or maybe Romania. I forget
2: mm-hmm,
1: which.
2: Mm-hmm,
1: anyway,
2: mm-hmm.
1: It's one of those places where they kick people around with a club.
2: And where there are more machine guns per capita than automobiles.
1: Yeah, that's right. Well, this Carl came over here when he was only about 20 years old. He got to be a citizen and got to like the country.
2: Yeah?
1: A lot better than some of the kids who hollered at him on account of his funny name.
2: Naturally. That's because he'd found out what it meant to live in a place where there wasn't any Americanism. And the kids hadn't.
1: You said it. Well, in the last war, 23 years ago, he wanted to do what he could, so he went to work in a factory that quit making typewriters in order to make shell cases.
2: Did he have any children?
1: He had 3 boys that went overseas with the AEF. Yes, sir. And only one of them came back.
2: So you might say Carl did plenty for his country. No wonder he has a perfect right to fall asleep in here.
3: Yeah, but wait a minute. There's more yet. About 10 years ago, he retired. Nobody ever thought of him when this present crisis in the country came along.
2: Oh, I should think not.
3: But Carl didn't count himself out. He heard that they wanted men who could handle machine tools like he could, so he went out looking for a job.
2: Did he get it?
3: I'll say he did in the first place he went. Now, I always thought that factories didn't want anybody after 45.
2: Nope. I've worked around factories quite a bit, and I've always found the age isn't nearly as important as doing the job well. I guess thousands of retired men like Carl are going back to work. But there's another angle to this story.
3: Yeah, what's that?
2: It shows that manufacturers also recognize that nowadays a devotion to the American way of life, like Carl here, can't just be measured by where a man's born.
3: And that's the truth. It's a matter of how much a man really likes this here American freedom that really shows how patriotic he is.
2: Yes. Oh, I wish I could use my personal freedom a little better tonight. Where the dickens is everybody in this hotel tonight, anyway?
3: Well, now, let's see. I just look at the calendar of events.
2: Oh. So there really are some events in the hotel.
3: Well, there's only one tonight. Seems to be a meeting of some insurance salesmen up in the mezzanine ballroom.
2: Oh.
3: Says here that the feature's going to be a brief pep talk by leading salesmen of the district. They're going to make personal appearance.
2: No, thanks. I've had enough of personal appearances to last me for a long time.

0: And while Luke shuns this attraction, let's look in at the Emporium tonight, where the ideal couple is scheduled to put on a personal appearance. How will Agatha and Wendy manage without Luke and with Myra near collapse? The curtain hasn't gone up yet, and backstage we find...
1: Might as well take that chair off the stage, Wendy, as long as Luke ain't here.
2: Just a minute, Aunt Agatha. I'm taking up the backdrop. Be with you right away.
1: Make it snappy, then. The fans won't wait all night. Myra, where are you?
3: Yes, Aunt Agatha. What do you want?
1: Just give me a hand with this here rack. I want to push it up front.
3: Oh, what's the use? We can't give a personal appearance without Luke anyway.
1: Oh, yes, we can, and we're going to. Now, stop that sniveling, Myra. You're going to be a pretty sight for the fans.
3: As though I cared one bit what those people out there think of me now.
1: Well, I care plenty. I care what every customer out there thinks, and you better, too.
3: I wish Luke were here. Oh, dear.
1: Now, where is that Winkle? Wendy? Wendy, come here.
2: Just a minute till I climb down this ladder, Aunt Agatha.
1: I just bet you ain't been doing anything but sit up there on that ladder. I ain't heard you hammer for 10 minutes.
2: I just wanted to get away for a minute and think, Aunt Agatha. Now, study the situation.
1: What this situation needs is action, not your so-called thinking.
2: I must admit, Aunt Agatha, the solution is getting to be beyond even me. Luke doing a weasel this
3: way. I won't have you speak about Luke this way, even if he has gone away. I just
1: now,
3: won't.
1: Now, look here, both of you. You two have got to buck up and buckle down to work.
2: But don't you think, Aunt Agatha, that a dignified announcement saying that Luke is ill...
3: Oh, yes, Aunt Agatha. Maybe an accident.
1: Them folks came to see a personal appearance, and they'll have just as much as we can give them. One half of the ideal couple, anyway.
2: But what if they ask me where Luke is?
1: Oh, make up something. Tell them anything, but don't tell them the truth. That ought to be easy for you, Wendy.
2: Yeah. I know the show must go on, but we ain't got but half a show. I don't know.
3: I don't see how I can go through with it.
1: Now, get this, Winkle. You are going to introduce Myra, and you are going to make some excuse for Luke, and I don't care what. Why, this is your big chance, Winkle. You can save the day for the Emporium.
2: Yeah. I suppose it's like musicians playing the burning theater. Never say die. Don't give up the ship.
4: Oh, Aunt Agatha, excuse me for interrupting.
1: Now, what do you want, Twink?
4: I just thought you might like to know that Mr. Fowler's out there.
2: That'll be great if he goes back and tells Gus Poppelmeyer that Luke has flown the coop.
3: I just know everything is going wrong. How could Luke do this to me? How could he?
1: Hush up, Myra.
4: Oh, don't worry, Mrs. Robinson.
1: No time for sympathy, Miss Pennybacker. You get right back there and keep an eye on the customers.
4: What'll I do about Mr. Fowler?
2: Just keep him occupied. Try and sell him some merchandise or give a free gift. Anything. But don't let him suspect for a minute anything's wrong.
1: And Twink, just to be on the safe side, you tell Wilbur and the Baron to keep near him and to give him the bum's rush if he starts spreading rumors among the customers.
4: But you don't mean anything violent, do you, Aunt Agatha?
1: I certainly do. Better a little violence now than what would happen if Gus finds out about Luke.
4: Well, all right.
3: I just can't understand Luke. I'd never believe he'd do anything like this.
1: Well, now you know it. Hurry up, Twink. Get back out there. Go on now.
4: Okie dokie, Aunt Agatha, but you better hurry and start the show. The audience is getting kind of tired.
1: Now, Myra, pull yourself together and powder your nose. Oh. And try to look like a human being, will you?
2: I guess maybe we ought to do something.
1: Well, what are you waiting for? Go on out there and get in front of the curtain. And Myra, when the curtain goes up, you give the audience a big smile.
3: Aunt Agatha, I can't. I'm just not going to be able to face that crowd.
1: Nonsense, of course you can. You just sit right in that chair by the table. Now right back at the curtain.
3: But it's so lonely. I've never been on the stage without Luke.
2: Oh, buck up, Myra. After all, you'll have a lot of merchandise around.
1: And you can always show a couple of articles if you get nervous.
3: Oh, dear, I'm frightened.
1: Come on, Wendy, get out there in front and talk fast.
2: Okay, I think I can handle it.
1: Well, go ahead and do it. And be sure and give him the signal for the curtain.
2: Yeah. Thank you. Thank you. Thank you, my friend. I have an important announcement to make.
5: Hey, where's Luke?
3: Oh, dear, I was afraid of that.
2: That is what my announcement is about. Now, ladies and gentlemen, unfortunately, we have only one lovebird with us tonight. Luke has gone off to Chicago. He's going to Chicago to get a valuable present for Myra's birthday.
5: Why don't he buy it in the Emporium?
1: Oh, that certainly was smart of Wendy.
2: Well... I'll tell you why I didn't buy an Emporium. It's a type present that we plan to install for sale in the Emporium in the near future. We already have several on order. But Luke wanted to make sure that he had it on time for Myra's birthday. The ideal husband never forgets his wife's birthday. And now, ladies and gentlemen, Myra Robinson herself in person will tell you a few little hints as to how you wives can secure the same measure of devotion from your husbands, how your husband's memories can be prodded concerning birthdays and other anniversaries. And now, as the curtain goes up, I take great pleasure in presenting Myra Robinson in person.
6: That wasn't so bad, was it, Agatha?
1: Shut up, Winkle. I want to hear Myra.
3: Ladies and gentlemen, kind customers of the Robinson Emporium, as Mr. Winkle said, I'll be very glad to tell you of the many beautiful ways that my husband, Luke, always remembers my birthday. Oh, dear, I just can't go on. I can't.
2: Hey,
3: I can't keep it up anymore.
2: Bring down the

0: What will Fowler think of Myra's breakdown? Will he guess the truth and thus allow Gus Papplemeyer's scheme for winning back customers from the Emporium be carried through? And will Luke really enjoy his snatched but lonely holiday at the Hotel Regal? What will happen? Listen to our next program, and until then, goodbye. 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
1: Inside every Cape Plum, there's a nice clean stone asking to be let out. There's a very sweet sound to Cape Plums when you have them for afters.
2: The next hour is brought to you by John Paul Mitchell Systems, the world's leader in hair care products and styling tools. Visit

Take one man with a dream and lock him in the icy depths of the ocean. That's our story, Salvage, taken from the files of John Steele, adventurer.

0: Hello, friends. This is John Steele. We're back this week to bring you a really unusual story of adventure. This is one of those one-in-a-million tales that you come across once in a lifetime. As I've said before, these stories are not mine, but those of people I've met in my travels. This one happened to a man I'm really proud to know. I first met George McCready when I was in the Navy station in Portsmouth, New Hampshire. But suppose we let him tell his own story. George?
1: Like father, like son, they say. And that's the way it was with Billy and me. I joined the Navy when I was 17, and when Billy was through with high school, there wasn't any question about what he wanted to do. Only it was a good deal easier for him than it was for me, because his old man was a full commander when he went in. He had spent all his life around Navy bases. I kind of hoped he had picked deep-sea diving school so as I could help him along, but he decided on submarines, and I figured that was close enough to suit me. After he was through with his training, I pulled some strings and had him assigned to a sub based at Portsmouth so I could keep an eye on him. That's why I knew he was outside waiting that day, the day I was called over to the medics. It was comforting just to know he was there.
2: Report back from the lab, George. Thought you'd want to know the score.
1: Hey, number one, huh, Harry?
2: Well, you're not in bad shape for an old guy.
1: What do you mean, old? You were a chief when I was a second-class seaman.
2: Yeah, but I've been sitting behind this desk for the last 10 years while you've been out doing a young man's work.
1: What are you working around to?
2: George, we've known each other for quite some
1: time. Give me the facts.
2: Okay. Your diving days are over.
1: Bad as that, huh?
2: I'm afraid so.
1: It's funny, I feel great.
2: I know you do. That last case of the bends was the straw.
1: Pump, huh?
2: Well, the heart's a delicate instrument. It can take just so much abuse and then it quits.
1: It was only a mild attack. I was over it as soon as they stuck me in the recompression.
2: I know.
1: I'll use a helium suit.
2: Helium, nitrogen, what's the difference? They bring you up to the surface too quick just once and that's it.
1: Yeah.
2: You quit now and you're good for another 15 or 20 years. But one quick ascent and I couldn't guarantee anything beyond a year.
1: Year.
2: That's all, maybe less.
1: Yeah.
2: I'm forwarding this report to the captain, George. He'll probably call you in a few days.
3: George? What's dope, Pop?
4: Not good, huh?
1: Not bad.
4: What do you think you're for?
1: Nothing serious.
4: What do you think you're
1: for? Wait till we get outside.
4: Well?
1: Square that hat, sailor.
4: Oh, sorry.
1: No self-respecting sailor.
5: Sailor walks around with his hat cockeyed.
4: Come on, skipper. What'd the doc say?
1: Well, you see, us underwater sailors got some problems you guys don't know anything about.
4: Like, what's the estimated lead given a target moving at 16 knots, half a mile range?
1: Any young punk can fire a torpedo.
4: Sure, that's why they make all the young punk submarine commanders.
1: Just like setting off a firecracker. I gave that up when I was 6.
4: You couldn't stand the noise.
1: I don't know what makes you fish jockeys so cocky.
4: You know, I heard they made those divers' helmets out of metal to keep their heads from swelling. Okay. Now, give me the straight stuff.
1: What do you mean?
4: What'd the doc say?
1: He said, "Oh, go sail your boat."
4: Come on.
1: I wish I could.
4: You can't. Okay.
1: Said no more diving.
4: Well, that's a tough assignment, Skipper.
1: Well, I've been getting a little sick of it.
4: Like I'm sick of Betty Grable.
1: I'm on the level.
4: I know, Skip.
1: I had to come sometime.
4: Yeah?
1: Probably lucky I lasted this long.
4: You lasted because you're the best.
1: Where'd you hear that?
4: You told me.
1: Well, don't you forget it.
4: You won't let me.
1: Maybe I'll transfer to the...
4: No, don't start that.
1: They're either too young to know what's good for them or too old to care.
4: You don't have to kid, Pop.
1: Coming home for dinner tonight?
4: No, I don't think we'll be back in time.
1: Run still scheduled?
4: We're shoving off 1400.
1: In this weather?
4: No, it's just a test run, routine stuff.
1: Well, what are you doing here?
4: Mr. Holsey gave me an hour of liberty.
1: You should be helping to nail her down.
4: All my work was done.
1: Well, get going now. You'll be late.
4: I'll be 10 minutes early.
1: Well, get going anyway.
4: Okay. We'll talk about this more later, Pop.
1: Billy.
4: Yeah?
1: Not a word of this to your mother.
4: You know me, Pop.
1: Keep your feet dry.

0: that you, George?
1: Yeah, honey.
0: Glad you got home before the storm.
1: Real Navy wife.
0: Barometer's been dropping all afternoon.
1: You pay more attention to that barometer than you do to your old man.
0: Meaning?
1: That.
0: When you gonna grow up?
1: Maybe next year.
0: Don't you dare.
1: Saw Billy off the base this afternoon.
0: Will he be home for supper?
1: Said not to wait for him. Probably be late.
0: And I got double chops for him, too.
1: Chops? When do we eat?
0: Supper will be ready in 15 minutes. Papers in on your chair.
1: Thanks. Radio.
0: Al O'Brien was over raking up the front yard this afternoon.
1: Oh, you shouldn't have let him do it, honey.
0: I tried to stop him.
1: Well?
0: You know how he feels about you.
1: That's silly. Long time ago.
0: He can't help it.
1: Didn't save young Al anyway.
0: Doesn't make any difference to him. He says if anyone could have saved him, it was you.
1: Just doing my job.
0: Doing your job. You know you should have gotten a Navy Cross for the S4.
1: Cross wouldn't have made up for 40 men lost.
0: Of course not, but you risked your life.
1: Now, Martha.
0: You did, and you should have.
1: It's not important now.
0: No, guess it isn't.
1: No?
0: You'll get another chance, George.
1: Maybe.
0: And when you do, I know you'll...
2: We interrupt this program to bring you a special announcement. The Navy Department has just announced that the tenderfoiling has rammed and sunk the submarine Sarpen 5 miles east of Portsmouth.
0: George, Georgia. That's Billy.
1: Be quiet.
2: Sarpen is believed to have had a crew of 56 naval officers and men and 2 civilian technicians on board at the time of the collision.
1: Gotta call the base.
2: Further details will be
0: Billy.
2: Brought to you as
1: now,
2: soon as they are
1: excited.
2: Available. We return you now to
0: Billy.
2: The program to which
1: listen,
2: we listen.
1: Listen, Martha, it may not be as serious as you think.
0: Billy.
1: All those men have been trained with the mountain lung. They can get out with an even break.
0: Yes.
1: Now, that's better. Now, we'd like to call the base. Line's busy.
0: Keep me. Portsmouth Navy Base.
1: Get me Captain Steele.
0: I'm sorry, sir. I have orders not to accept calls for the captain.
1: This is Commander McCready speaking.
0: I'm sorry, Commander.
1: My son's on that sub.
0: Just a moment, Commander. I'll try to connect you. Go ahead, please.
3: Captain Steele.
1: This is McCready, Captain.
3: Yes, McCready. Sorry, I have no news for you.
1: No news?
3: The Pauling stayed over till her phone buoy came up, so we have a line on her. That's all I can tell you for now.
1: Well, how deep is...
3: It's over 30 fathoms of water by the chart.
1: 200 feet.
3: It's deep. We've alerted the entire eastern seaboard. Salvage crews are being rushed as fast as possible.
1: Captain... Can I...
3: Sorry, McCready. I've got your medical report on my desk right in front of me. I couldn't take a chance. Besides, the Falcon shoved off 15 minutes ago.
1: But the Falcon's short-handed with Sauron leave and me...
3: We've done all we can for tonight. We should have help by morning.
1: But, Captain...
3: I know how you feel, but rest assured we're doing everything possible.
1: Yeah. Thanks, Captain.
0: What did he say?
1: Well, everything's going to be all right, Martha. All we got to do is wait. Thank you.

0: don't you try to sleep, Martha?
1: I'm all right.
0: You're going to just wear yourself out.
1: Every time I close my eyes...
0: Now, that's no way to think. You got to hope for the best.
1: It's getting light.
0: Just lie down here on the couch. I'll cover you with a blanket. That's better.
1: House is cold.
0: Yeah, I'll put another log on. Have some heat in a minute.
1: Can't understand why they let the Falcon go out without you.
0: Well, I told you, I didn't have time. They wanted to get that telephone boy on board before the line snapped. Probably send me out at dawn.
1: Then why don't they call? You should be getting ready.
0: They will.
1: What time is it?
0: Almost 5. Clock's fast.
1: Time for the news.
0: Yeah, I'll turn it on.
2: Clock and time for the hourly news summary of the news. The Navy Department has released no further information on the fate of the 58 men trapped on the submarine Sovereign sunk yesterday afternoon in a collision off Portsmouth, New Hampshire.
0: Martha.
2: The interest of the entire nation is centered on the small Navy base at Portsmouth, where rescue operations were halted by darkness.
0: Good.
2: The Navy Department has been swamped by telegrams and telephone calls.
0: This is Commander McCready.
3: Yes, Commander.
0: Is Captain Steele on duty?
3: He's been here all night, sir.
0: Can I speak to him?
3: I'll try to connect you.
0: Thanks.
3: Go ahead, please.
4: Yes, McCready.
0: Sorry to bother you, Captain.
4: It's all right. I understand.
0: Any news?
4: We know that there were 33 men alive in the control compartment amidship.
0: What about the men up forward?
4: Don't know. The sea was heavy and the telephone line snapped right after the Falcon got the buoy aboard. We've been trying to reach them by radio, but so far we haven't made contact.
0: Captain.
4: No, McCready.
0: Couldn't I just go out in 10 lines or something?
4: I know how you feel.
0: Let me go, Captain.
4: Be here at 7.
0: Thanks.

0: By 9 o'clock, we were circling the Falcon, waiting for a lull in the gale so we could board her. At last, the wind let up enough for us to try a landing. The Coast Guardsman brought her in close as he dared, and we jumped aboard. By noon, the gale was blowing out to sea, and around 2, Commander Norton, skipper of the Falcon, was getting ready to put a diver over the side.
1: Who's going down, Norton?
2: Collins, Captain.
0: Collins?
2: Best we got, George.
0: Well, he's never made a deep dive.
2: Sauer's being flown back from leave, but he won't get in till tomorrow.
1: We got to get an airline down there. That'll keep the men alive till we get help.
0: Where's Collins?
2: Aft by the stage. They're dressing him now.
0: Mind if I talk to him?
2: Wish you would.
0: Thanks. Hi, Collins.
3: Hello, Mr. McCready.
0: How do you feel?
3: Okay, I guess.
0: Nothing to worry about. Sea's still rough, but we'll be able to handle you okay.
3: Yes, sir.
0: We don't know where the grapnel caught, but the first thing you do, unlock that grapnel and tie it securely to the sub.
3: Yes.
0: You got to do just one job. Get those airlines connected.
3: I know.
0: One more thing. This isn't much difference from a 100-foot dive. You just got a little more compensating to do. Keep increasing your air pressure as you go down, or the water will squeeze you to death. But don't get too much pressure, or you'll blow yourself topside like a balloon.
3: I understand.
0: Okay, kid, good luck.
3: McCready?
0: Yeah?
3: Could you do me a favor?
0: Sure, kid.
3: Pin my phone for me.
0: Glad to. Watch your head. Here comes your lid. Phone check.
4: Phone check.
0: Intake.
4: Check.
0: Exhaust.
4: Check.
0: On your feet, kid. I'll help you on the stage. Hang on. Put him over. Up. Up. Steady. Now, starboard. More. Steady. Hand me that phone, sailor. Can you hear me, Collins?
3: Yes, sir.
0: Reach out and grab that descending line.
3: Right.
0: Good. Let him down easy. Easy, I said. How's it feel, kid?
3: Cold.
0: As soon as you get down 100 feet, we'll stop the stage.
3: Right.
0: What's your 10, Tech?
3: Yes, sir.
0: That's about 75. Steady, winch. Steady. That's it. Okay, Collins, off the stage.
3: Water's hugging me.
0: Take on a little more air. Not too much. I want to feel that suit against you, but no pressure. Better?
3: Yes, sir.
0: Now slide down the descending line.
3: Right.
0: Keep your free hand on the intake valve.
3: Right.
0: Keep eating, a little at a time, nice and easy. Going to do a good job, kid. Steele and Norton are right behind me watching.
3: You want to swap?
0: Little at a time. Easy, easy.
3: Down.
0: Where are you?
3: Can't tell.
0: What's your visibility?
3: About 3 feet.
0: Secure that descending line.
3: Doing it now. There.
0: She heeled over?
3: No, she's sitting up straight. I seem to be after the conning tower.
0: Work your way forward. Slow, though. Watch your footing. Don't worry, we got your lines up taut. You're using your light?
3: Yeah.
0: See anything?
3: Not yet. Hey, did you say it was going to be cold?
0: Just pretend you're taking your Saturday night bath.
3: Yeah. Something ahead. Looks like the tower.
0: Give her a couple of raps, kid. Let them know you're there.
3: Right, sir.
0: Collins?
3: No answer.
0: Try again.
3: Nothing.
0: Let's get that air into him.
3: Right.
0: Work around to the port side.
3: Yes, sir.
0: You find the high-low hatch?
3: Water's hucking again.
0: Take on more air.
3: Yeah.
0: Just bleed it in. Want to feel the suit? Okay?
3: Yeah. There's a hatch.
0: Work off the cover. How you doing?
3: It's coming. There. Okay, sir.
0: Now couple your lines. Intake to the high, exhaust to the low. Take it easy, son. You're almost done.
3: It's cold.
0: I know.
3: Water's hugging.
0: Better not take any more air. Can you work?
3: Yeah. Okay, intake's connected. Try for leaks.
0: Start your intake pump. Any leaks?
3: Nope.
0: Got your other line covered.
3: Water's pressing.
0: Work fast, kid.
3: Yeah. Okay, exhaust connector, check for leaks.
0: Start your exhaust pump. Any leaks? Collins. Collins.

0: Mooring's holding, Norton?
1: Seem to be, Captain.
0: Hope they'll last till morning.
1: Yeah. Bad break this weather closing in again.
0: Blowing worse than before.
1: Yeah. How's Collins, Captain?
0: Won't be able to dive for a month.
1: Where is he, George?
2: Left him in the sick bay. He was resting comfortably. Any radio contact?
1: No.
0: You know what the litmus test showed?
1: That exhaust air had 7% carbon dioxide.
2: It's not fatal till 10%.
0: 7 is over the critical line.
2: They could just be unconscious.
0: Yes, they could be.
2: Then the fresh air would revive them.
1: It could.
2: Captain.
0: Yes, MacReady.
2: I have to go down.
0: Those men have been down there for 36 hours.
2: It's 32 degrees Fahrenheit at the bottom. They'll die of exposure unless we get them out.
0: I can't risk your life on what may be a hopeless mission.
2: They can't hold out much longer. Sauer's grounded in Chicago. The Carmat put in New London. Help won't get to us for 2 days. That'll be too late.
0: Yes.
2: If we get 1 hour of diving weather tomorrow, that's all I need.
0: Norton?
1: A diver's job's easy, Captain. MacReady could do it blindfolded.
0: You know what the medical report said? One more case of the bends and you'll
2: know,
0: be...
2: I know.
0: All right. On one condition.
2: Yeah?
0: When you get down, you rap on the sub. If you get an answer, you go ahead. If you don't, we pull you up right away.
2: Thanks, Captain.

0: gale blew itself out during the night. By 10 o'clock, the sea had smoothed down enough for me to go over the side. The jump was easy. Attached to my diving suit was a hauling down wire. All I had to do was secure that wire to the center of the hatch from the soffit. Then the rescue belt could slide down the wire and seat itself on the deck of the sub right over the hatch. The last thing I saw as I went over the side was Captain Steele taking my telephone line. I guess he didn't trust me to keep my end of the bargain.
1: How's it feel, McCready?
0: Cold.
1: We let you down, easy stages.
0: Okay.
1: No point in rushing now.
0: Yeah.
1: I'll let you know the 25-foot levels.
0: Okay.
1: There's your first one.
0: Right.
1: If you start to feel dizzy when you get down, stop working till it passes.
0: I'm okay. No oxygen jag with a helium suit.
1: Just be careful.
0: Okay.
1: There's your 50 feet.
0: Right.
1: Start taking on oxygen.
0: Right.
1: Not too much.
0: I know.
1: There's 75.
0: Yeah.
1: Rest?
0: No.
1: When you get to 100, take a rest before you leave the stage.
0: If I need it.
1: There's your 100.
0: Okay.
1: Take it easy.
0: I'm going on down.
1: All right.
0: Visibility's getting bad.
1: Your line's free of the stage?
0: Yeah.
1: I'll keep calling your depth.
0: Okay.
1: There's 125.
0: Right.
1: Start bleeding your oxygen.
0: Right.
1: How's the temperature?
0: It's all right in the suit. Hands are cold.
1: There's 150.
0: Okay.
1: What's your visibility?
0: About 15 feet.
1: Be less at the bottom.
0: Yeah.
1: What's your oxygen?
0: I am.
1: There's 175.
0: Slower up.
1: Right.
0: I had Collins out of 190.
1: Right. You hit yet?
0: No. Bottom.
1: Take a rest, McCready.
0: I'm okay.
1: What's visibility?
0: About 10 feet.
1: Could be worse.
0: Yeah.
1: How's your oxygen?
0: Okay. Keep my lines taut and moving forward.
1: Right. She's still upright?
0: Yeah.
1: See the tower yet?
0: Not yet.
1: Take it easy.
0: Right. There's the tower.
1: Good.
0: Another 10 feet.
1: Take your time.
0: There's Collins Airlines.
1: Okay.
0: Give me a little play in my lines.
1: Right.
0: I'm going to say hello.
1: Any answer?
0: Not yet.
1: Try it again.
0: Right. Not yet.
1: I'm going to bring you up, Mac.
0: Captain.
1: We agreed.
0: But...
1: they'd have answered by now.
0: Captain. They're answering.
1: Talk to him, Mac.
0: Yeah.

0: 30. Still 30 alive.
1: Good. Get to work on that wire, Mac.
0: Yeah. Just a minute, Captain. Now, our men

0: Lost. Give me more slack, Captain. Give me more slack.
1: Right.
0: This is where she was hit.
1: Near the hatch?
0: Just forward.
1: Can you secure the wire?
0: Yeah.
1: Take your time. You okay, Mac?
0: Suit's leaking. Must have snagged on the wreck.
1: Matt?
0: No, give me more air. Pressure will keep the water out.
1: Be careful.
0: Yeah, give me more.
1: If you take any more, you'll blow yourself topside.
0: I'll hang on with one hand, work with the other. More air.
1: Still leaking?
0: Give me more.
1: Did you bring it back?
0: Almost finished. More air.
1: Got it back? Got it?
0: Yeah.
1: Hey, Elijah Slack, back to

0: Rescue the submarine sergeant. Commander MacReady descended to the sunken craft against the instructions of the medical officer and at great personal risk. Knowing that his son was lost on the Sarpent, he continued his rescue efforts. Ripping his diving suit on the damaged craft, he clung with one hand to the wreck while completing his mission. By his initiative and resourcefulness throughout this hazardous assignment, which resulted in the rescue of 30 survivors, Commander MacReady upheld the highest traditions of the United States Naval Service. For the President, Secretary of the Navy. Congratulations, Commander.
1: Thank you, Captain.
2: We're proud of you, George.
1: Yeah. Is that all there is to it?
0: That's all.
1: Yeah. Well, thanks, Captain.
0: Thank you, Mac.
2: See? That wasn't so bad, was it?
1: No. No.
3: Hi, Mr. MacReady.
1: Oh, hello, Collins. Meet Mrs. MacReady.
2: Hello, Collins.
3: How do, ma'am? Heard about the cross. Been waiting to say congratulations to you.
1: Oh, yeah. Thanks, son.
3: Doc says I'll be ready to dive in a couple of weeks.
1: Good. Better hurry up. Got a lot to teach you.
2: What's the rush? You got all the time in the world.
1: Yeah. Of course, all the time in the world. Come on, Martha. It's getting late.

The title, Salvage. The story of a man who made a deal with the sea and traded one for 30. And if you like George's story, why not come back next week, friends? I'll have four people who had an unusual adventure on the steps of a cathedral in the big city with a man who left before he came. I like to call it Witness. So until next week, this is John Steele saying, a life of adventure is yours for the asking, wherever you find it. Only don't look for it. It may find you. Well, so long and good hunting.

John Steele Adventurer is produced by Robert Monroe, written and directed by Elliot Drake. Jim Bowles was heard as George McCready. Also in our cast were Abby Lewis, Ross Martin, and Jack Orison. John Steele was played by Don Douglas. The orchestra was conducted by Sylvan Levin. Your announcer, Ted Melly. Remember, next week, Mutual presents Witness, another story of suspense and action from the files of John Steele Adventurer. This is the Mutual Broadcasting System.

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0: 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Say, how many of you fellows and girls are going to be airplane pilots when you grow up? Raise your hands, will you? Hey, boy, oh boy, look at those thousands of future flyers listening in tonight. Well now, here's something every young future flyer should know. An airplane pilot has to learn to watch the weather. The weather is very important in aviation. So airplane pilots study the weather reports every day. They try to find out just what the weather is going to be like ahead of time so they can be prepared for it. Well, that's something you should be doing right now. Watching the weather and reading the weather reports to help Dad keep the family car prepared for the weather ahead. 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And why is the weather important to your family car? Well, for a number of reasons. 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So remember how important the weather is, you young future airplane pilots, won't you? And remember, too, that your Skelly man is the one who knows how to take care of your car in every kind of weather. And now to Captain Midnight. You'll remember that in the last adventure, Ivan Shark promised Chuck Ramsey that the young pilot would have an opportunity to say something to Captain Midnight over the radio to prove that he actually was in Shark's power. It is now early in the morning, just after Chuck has had his talk with Ivan Shark. The servant, Fang, has ushered Chuck to the room where he and Jung Crane have been kept behind locked doors. Listen.
1: Oh, gosh, Chuck, you're back quick. What happened?
2: It's true, Frank, it's true. I'm really going to talk to Captain Midnight tonight.
1: Hey, honestly, Chuck, do you actually mean it?
2: Absolutely, Frank. Ivan Shark just promised me that I would.
1: Oh, but gosh, Chuck, from what you told me of Ivan Shark, how can you trust him? You thought he was going to let you talk to Captain Midnight last night, but he didn't.
2: Oh, gee, Frank, you're right. Maybe he'll go back on his word. But no. No, he won't. He can't.
1: Why not?
2: Well, don't you see, Frank? Ivan Shark wouldn't let me talk to Captain Midnight if there was any other way for him to get what he wants. There isn't, don't you see?
1: Oh, gosh, Chuck, I guess you're right. He's got to let you talk to Captain Midnight.
2: It's just as we thought. I know that from what Ivan Shark said. Captain Midnight told him he'd have to hear my voice so that he'd know that I'm in Ivan Shark's hands.
1: Well, the next thing is, what are you going to say to him?
2: Well, that's the thing that's got me stuck, Frank. I've seen enough of this place to know that there are certain things which Captain Midnight must know in order to find us. And we've got to figure out how to tell him.
1: Oh, it's still early in the morning, Chuck. We got more than 12 hours to figure it out. But, well, to tell you the truth, I just don't see how it can be done.
2: It does seem impossible. But I've got an idea.
1: Oh, that's swell. How long do you think Ivan Shark will let you talk to Captain Midnight? If all he's going to do is let Captain Midnight hear your voice, well, then he may only let you say a couple or three words.
2: Well, then we're sunk, Frank. I've got to say a lot more than that to get any kind of a secret message through to him.
1: Well, how many words do you think Shark will let you say?
2: I don't know. But I'm not going to ask him. I'm going to say as much as I can before he shuts me off. I ought to get in at least 50 words.
1: Oh, that's an awful lot, Chuck. I don't think Shark will let you say that much.
2: Well, I don't know. You can say 50 words in a pretty short time.
1: Well, you can't try to say them too fast, because then Captain Midnight might not hear them all.
2: And that, Frank, is terribly important. Captain Midnight has got to get every word. If he should miss even one, it would ruin the whole thing. And something else, too. If I try to talk too fast, Ivan Shark would get suspicious. He'd suspect that I had some particular reason for talking so fast.
1: Yeah, Chuck, I guess you're right. Hey, but tell me, what did you mean by saying that if Captain Midnight didn't get every word, it'd ruin the whole thing?
2: Captain Midnight once told me about a method which is sometimes used to convey secret messages in a seemingly innocent letter.
1: Well, tell me about it, Chuck. How in the world are you going to do it? Do you really believe there's any chance?
2: Yes, Frank, I think there is. But it means a terrific amount of work.
1: Well, I just can't see how you're going to do it.
2: You remember I told you about this good luck coin I have in my pocket?
1: Oh, you mean the

0: You remember I told you about this good luck coin I have in my pocket?
1: Oh, you mean the one with the three-bladed propeller?
0: Yes. And you remember... Well, here it is. I told you about that word, Cobra Hofa.
1: Oh, sure, Chuck. I'm looking at it right now.
0: In order for two people to send a secret message to each other in a letter or some other communication, they usually use a word or a phrase that's known to each other very well.
1: Oh, sure, Chuck. I see.
0: So in this case, I'm going to try to use the word Cobra Hofa because it's so well known to both Captain Midnight and myself.
1: But I sure don't see
0: It's like this, Frank. We got to use the letters of the word Cobra Hofa as the means of sending a message.
1: Oh, you mean each one of the letters in the word Cobra Hofa is the first letter of a new word in a secret message?
0: That's exactly what I mean, Frank. Now, for example, here are some of the words that we've got to get across to Captain Midnight. Now, we've only got a little over 12 hours, so we've got to get busy. Now then, here's the most important...
2: And now, our scene changes. It's shortly after 11 o'clock that night on Ridgeville Airport. Captain Midnight's new Spartan cabin plane is standing in front of the Southwest Airlines hangar, ready for a takeoff. Steve and Patsy Donovan are seated in the cabin waiting for Captain Midnight. Let's listen as Steve says...
3: Now, Patsy, Captain Midnight thinks there's a chance Chuck may try to broadcast some kind of a secret message to us. So you've got to be sure to write down every single word that Chuck says.
4: Gosh, Steve, wouldn't that be wonderful if he could? And don't worry, I won't miss a thing.
3: Well, anyway, if Chuck can, you can see how important it is to get every word he says.
4: Gosh, I'll do my best, Steve. But I still don't see how Chuck could send a secret message to us with Ivan Shark standing right beside him.
3: Well, that does seem impossible. But then Captain Midnight says it's been done before.
4: But Chuck hasn't had any experience doing anything like that.
3: Well, that's what I told Captain Midnight. But he says that he once told Chuck of a method that spies sometimes use in sending messages and letters.
4: Gee, you mean by invisible writing, like Chuck's father did on that map?
3: No, Patsy, nothing like that. Because letters are often examined in an infrared machine. Any kind of invisible writing would show up at once.
4: Oh, but how in the world do they send a secret message then?
3: Well, there's nothing hidden at all. It's just as if you were to write a letter to me, and the letter seems to mean one thing, whereas actually there is a secret message using the same words that appear to be innocent.
4: Luke, what do you know about that?
3: Well, Captain Midnight says it's done usually by using certain regularly spaced words in the message.
4: You mean like a crossword puzzle?
3: No, Patsy, not like that. You count from the first word in the message, and maybe it'll be the fifth word. Then you count through, and every fifth word is the word in the secret message.
4: Jiminy crickets, I never heard of anything like that.
3: Well, it doesn't have to be every fifth word. Sometimes it's the sixth, or seventh, or tenth, or maybe even the 15th.
4: Why, sure, I begin to see now. You just take those certain words out of the letter, and there you have your secret message.
3: That's the idea.
4: Well, here comes Captain Midnight now.
5: Well, we're almost ready to take off. Is the ship full of gas, Steve?
3: Every tank is full, Captain Midnight.
5: Good.
3: The oil is okay, and I checked everything else, too.
5: That's fine. Let me see what time it is.
4: It's 10 minutes after 11, Captain Midnight.
5: So I see. Now, we'll take off in a couple of minutes. I want to climb up to 10,000 feet before we start talking to Ivan Shark.
3: Are the two listening posts all set?
5: Yes. I got telegrams from them while I was talking to Pinky Drake and Slim Poole.
3: Oh, say, did you ask Pinky and Slim about that country there up in Canada?
5: Yes, Steve, I did. And it seems that Pinky once prospected up in that country. He and another fellow were up near the headwaters of the Peace River.
4: Gee, that's swell. Then you're going to take them along with us when we go up there?
5: That's the idea, Patsy.
3: Well, when do we leave?
5: Well, we may leave immediately after our conversation with Ivan Shark tonight. Now, if we do, we'll land, gas up, pick up Pinky and Slim, and be on our way. But it all depends on what happens during the next hour.
3: We'll have to find out here from the listening post before we leave, won't we?
5: Yes, we will. It's very important. I've arranged with the telegraph company to get the messages from the listening post through as quickly as they can. We'll no doubt receive them soon after we get back on the ground.
4: Do you think Ivan Shark will talk from the same position tonight that he did last night?
5: Well, I can't tell about that, Patsy. Shark is very clever. He knows we're triangulating his position. And he's going to do everything in his power to fool us.
3: Well, he might send his message from the same place tonight just to make us think that that's where he is.
5: Uh-huh. It's using your head, Steve. Ivan Shark may do just that. But there's no use speculating about it now. We've got to be in the air. I'll start the engine. We'll take off.
3: How about it, Captain Midnight? The needle says 10,000 feet.
5: Good. We're high enough now, Steve. I'm going to level off.
4: There, that's a lot better. The less noise the engine makes, the easier it'll be to hear Chuck.
5: All right, now then, Steve. You take the controls. I want to give all my attention to this radio conversation.
3: Okay. Which way will I head?
5: Now listen, just keep cruising in a wide circle over the airport. As soon as we're through talking, I want to be able to get on the ground without wasting any time.
3: All right, you are.
5: And the more you can throttle the engine without losing altitude, the better it'll be for us.
3: Okay. I'll throttle her down as far as I can.
5: Right.
4: Gosh, Steve, that's swell. If you don't have to run the engine any faster than that, we should be able to hear Ivan Shark and Chuck as clearly as if we were on a telephone.
3: Well, we're holding our altitude all right. I don't think we'll have any trouble.
5: All right, now then, Patsy. Are you all ready?
4: Yes, I am, Captain Midnight. I've got my pad here and two extra pencils in case I break a point.
5: All right, that's fine. I don't want you to miss a single

0: A word, Patsy, particularly when Chuck begins to talk.
1: I'll try not to miss a word, Captain Midnight, because Steve says you think there's a chance Chuck may try to send us a secret message.
0: Well, it's a faint hope, Patsy. It all depends on Chuck's circumstances, whether he's been able to see anything and so forth.
2: And there's another thing, too.
0: Yeah?
2: If Chuck has to speak to us without knowing beforehand that he's going to, it's going to make it awfully tough.
0: It's a possibility, Steve. And if that proves to be true, there won't be any chance for a secret message. All right, now. Better be getting ready here.
2: Well, according to the clock and the instrument panel, we've only got a half a minute to go.
1: That's what my watch says, too.
0: Well, now, wait a minute. Let's take a last look around and see that we haven't forgotten anything.
2: I'm all ready.
1: So am I.
0: Okay. All right, now. According to the second hand, it's almost 12. All right, here goes.
3: Captain Midnight, calling Ivan Shark. Captain Midnight, calling Ivan Shark. Go ahead.
4: Ivan Shark, answering Captain Midnight. Go ahead.
3: I'm waiting to hear Chuck Ramsey's voice. Go ahead.
4: But first, Captain Midnight, I have a proposition to make. Chuck Ramsey and his friend Frank Crane will be returned to you safely if you give me your word of honor to leave me alone in the future. Do you agree? Go ahead.
3: I won't talk to you, Ivan Shark, until I've heard Chuck Ramsey's voice. Go ahead.
4: Very good, Captain Midnight. You shall hear Chuck Ramsey's voice. You will step here, Ramsey, and try to persuade Captain Midnight that he had better do as I ask. You may say a few words to him, but only a very few.
5: Chuck Ramsey's voice is about to be heard by Captain Midnight, Steve, and Patsy. But what will he say? Chuck and Frank Crane have had over 12 hours to work out some kind of a secret message to send to Captain Midnight. Have they succeeded? You must not miss Chuck's speech in the next exciting adventure of Captain Midnight. Now, here's something you shouldn't miss, too. Because it's a chance for you to show Dad you really know something about driving. The next time you're out riding in the family car, you ask Dad or whoever's driving how long it's been since you've changed the oil in the crankcase. Well, if it's been some time, then there's your chance to say, listen, Papa, let's try Skelly Tagoline this time. The motor oil that's made to stand abuse. Now, that idea will appeal to Dad, I know. Because if there's anything every motorist wants, it's an oil that will stand abuse. An oil that will hold its body and keep on protecting your motor mile after mile without thinning out till there's nothing left. And that's why Skelly Tagoline is such a popular motor oil. It proves by mile after mile of tough going at high speeds and high temperatures that it's really made to stand abuse. So remember, try Tagoline tonight, or the next time you change oil. Stop at your Skelly service station and ask for Skelly Tagoline Motor Oil. And don't forget to tune in again Wednesday, same time, same station, for further transcribed adventures of Captain Midnight, brought to you every Monday, Wednesday, and Friday by the Skelly Oil Company, Skelly Jobbers and Dealers. Will Chuck Ramsey be able to send a secret message to Captain Midnight? Or will Ivan Shark notice the trick and stop Chuck from speaking? Be sure to listen Wednesday. Until then, this is Don Gordon, your Skelly man, saying goodbye and happy landing!

0: With his faithful Indian companion, Tonto, the masked rider of the plains fought crime and criminals throughout the early western United States. No one could match his strength and courage, his daring and resourcefulness. But it was his sense of fair play that made him the greatest champion of justice the West ever knew. The man who deserved a second chance could always count on the help of the Lone Ranger. Return with us now to those thrilling days of yesteryear. From out of the past come the thundering hoofbeats of the great horse Silver. The Lone Ranger rides again.
1: Come on, Silver! Tell us waiting on the trail ahead! Oh, Silver, away!

0: A solitary horseman was riding into the foothills west of the little town of New Hope. Except for his shirt, the man was dressed in black. A black Stetson shot at a face that, in spite of its intelligence, was obviously cruel. He wore a long black coat and black trousers that were tucked into high black boots. The man seemed in no great hurry, and contrary to the custom of most travelers in that district, he made no effort to hide himself. Suddenly, a second horseman raced from the cover of a pile of rocks and hailed the man in black.
1: Hold on there!
2: Oh, oh boy, oh there.
1: Oh boy, oh there, oh, oh boy. You going somewhere, Ross?
3: How did you know my name?
1: Shucks, there weren't no short of figure. Everybody's heard about that get-up of yours. All black, huh? Now, why would anybody want to wear duds like them?
3: That's my business, Scout.
1: Huh? You know my name?
3: Shucks, that wasn't hard. Everybody's heard about you and your gang hiding out in the hills here. Scalp, why would anybody want to stick to the hills when there's fun to be had in town?
1: You laughing at me, mister?
3: Just thought I'd pay you back in your own coin. No offense, man.
1: Yeah. Well, you're heading where you ain't wanted. You turn that horse around and skedaddle back in the direction you come.
3: And waste this trip?
1: Yeah.
3: I just rode out hoping to find you, Scalp.
1: Find me? What for?
3: Thought we might do a little business together.
1: You savvy what you're saying, or you're just running off at the mouth?
3: I know what I'm talking about.
1: Ain't you the hombre that owns what they call the Western Land and Development Company?
3: Well, I did.
1: Well, then what business you got with me? Reckon you're savvy how I make my living.
3: Sure. At the point of a gun.
1: Which same will be pointing right at you in a second, fella, if you don't explain yourself pronto.
3: Scalp, I can use you. What's more, if you'll do as I say, I'll pay plenty. You and your gang both, with profit.
1: Yeah? What's the idea?
3: I'm in a bad spot.
1: Huh?
3: Well, to be frank, my friend, for once in my life, I was guilty of poor judgment. I made a mistake. Either that mistake is corrected, or I stand to lose a small fortune.
1: Yeah, how?
3: Ever heard of Judge Bagley?
1: No.
3: Well, it doesn't matter. It would surprise me if you had. As a matter of fact, he's an Easterner. And a millionaire several times over.
1: Oh.
3: He's never been west, but he's interested in western investment.
1: Quit talking so fancy. Get to it or vamoose.
3: Well, Scalp, it's like this. Bagley wanted to buy western land. I heard about it and got in touch with him. In short, a week ago, I sold him my land and development company with all the property to which it holds title.
1: Oh, sounds like you maybe made a good deal.
3: I did.
1: Well, then where's your holler?
3: Just this. In order to sell him all my holdings, I had to include the land in Buffalo Basin.
1: Well, that's where them farmers built this here town they call New Hope.
3: Yes. When I told them they were on my property, they just laughed at me. They took the case to court. And I happen to know... The court is likely to decide against me.
1: Then you didn't hold such good title to the basin after all.
3: It was good enough for my business.
1: I get you. But now...
3: If that affair goes wrong, my sale to Bagley will be canceled.
1: Which same you don't want to happen, huh? Well, what do you figure to do about it?
3: The court won't hand down its decision for some time yet. Maybe a matter of months.
1: Yeah?
3: If, in the meantime, the people living in the basin could be forced out, it would be the same as if they'd admitted they'd just been squatters. My title would be upheld.
1: Uh-huh.
3: That's where you come into this.
1: Oh, I do, huh? Well, how...
3: The basin is worthless without Buffalo Creek.
1: Uh-huh.
3: Buffalo Creek rises in the mountains there to the west. It isn't far from here. I'll pay you to take your men and dam that stream so that it never reaches the basin at all.
1: Well, that's all you want, huh? Ain't you forgetting something?
3: What?
1: Them farmers ain't gonna like that. The creek dries up and they're soon gonna find out why. And then what do you think will happen?
3: There's no law in this territory worth bothering about outside the state capital. You should know that.
1: Sure, but they
3: won't.
1: These
3: people in the basin are farmers, not fighting men. They'll talk and they'll threaten and they'll call protest meetings, but they'll never raise a hand or fire a gun. You can take my word for that.
1: Mm-hmm. Maybe. How much is this worth to you?
3: We can discuss that when you say you're interested.
1: Are you in a hurry to get back to town, mister?
3: Not particularly. Why?
1: Camp ain't far from here. You come along.
3: Does that mean...
1: That I'm interested? Mister, you bet it does. You coming?
3: Lead the way.
1: Keno. Get up, Tom.
2: Get up there. Come on. Get up.
0: In the same hill that gave shelter to Scalp and his band of outlaws, three other men had taken refuge. They were practically strangers, and late that evening, as they sat around a small campfire, their conversation was terse and guarded. But gradually they lost their restraint, until at last each had told the story of his past. When they had finished, there was a long silence, until the man who called himself Jake Wimple stirred the fire, and then turned to the others.
4: Fellas, it's a funny thing.
1: What, Jake?
4: Well, first of all, the way the three of us met. And then our finding out that we're all of us in just about the same boat.
1: It's funny, ain't it?
4: Yep. Take you, for instance, Sandy. I've been around a lot. Reckon I can tell an honest man from a crook as quick as anybody. You and Dick are honest, if my judgment goes for anything.
1: Thanks, fella. Jake, we figure you the same way.
4: Uh-huh. But here we are. Folks back where I come from got me pegged for rustler. I ain't, never was. But I couldn't prove it in a million years.
1: Well, you travel about 800 miles due north, and they'll tell you I killed the best friend I ever had.
4: And Sandy says the law's got him down for a bandit.
5: I never even had a...
4: Yuck, Sandy. You ain't no outlaw, we know it. We know it just like you know Dick ain't no killer. But it so happens that none of us can prove you ain't guilty as charged. We'll never prove it. We ain't outlaws, but we're... Well, I don't know what you'd call us.
5: Outcasts.
4: Yeah?
5: Sure, that's the word for it. We're cast out. Decent folks won't have nothing to do with us. We'll never find a place where we can settle in peace. No matter where we are, we'll always be heading for someplace else, fearing if we don't, we'll be caught up with.
1: Yeah, get a job and never be able to sleep quiet for fear someone will come along that knew you before.
4: Keep moving to cover our trails, knowing we're making new trails all the time.
5: I don't like it.
1: I was hoping to find me a little place in some green valley where a fella...
4: Build yourself a cabin and run a few cars and live the life of Riley, sure. Once upon a time, I had them same dreams myself.
1: It's a funny world where a fella can't go honest when he wants.
5: Can't find himself a home.
4: And if he found one, couldn't keep it. Well, pards, that's the way things are. We'll have to learn to make the best of them. We ain't no choice.
0: You never know. Sometimes we get surprises.
4: Sure, but the fix we... Hey, who said that? What?
0: I did.
6: A masked man.
5: Where the dick is
0: you? No need to be alarmed.
5: You can't...
0: No need to reach for your guns. I'm not an enemy. I'm a friend.
4: Stranger hiding out in the hills don't make us friends to crooks.
0: But I'm not a crook.
1: You say that and keep your face covered?
0: Dick, you said your home is 800 miles due north. I happen to know it is, because I followed your trail that entire 800 miles.
5: What did you say? What are you...
0: I know that you were accused of killing your best friend.
1: Now listen.
0: Wait. I know that you're innocent.
1: Hmm?
0: But I also know, as you said, your innocence can never be proven. The evidence is too strong.
4: Mister, I don't savvy this. Who are you? If you're telling the truth, what are you following Dick for? What's your game anyhow, huh?
0: I won't answer your first question.
4: Well, then why don't
0: But
4: you...
0: I will answer the others. I was certain Dick was innocent. I wanted to find him to make sure he wouldn't turn outlaw because of the injustice he had suffered.
1: Well, that's funny talk.
0: But true.
5: So you say. How do we know it?
0: You don't.
5: And what do you
0: expect? But you will. I promise you that.
5: How?
0: I've been in this neighborhood almost a week trying to pick up Dick's trail.
1: Yeah?
0: In that week, I learned that certain things are going on in this district, which will end in trouble just as sure as the three of you are camped here beside this fire.
5: Trouble?
0: Yes. Maybe you'll learn that even trouble sometimes can bring some good.
4: You're talking in riddles.
0: Because for the present, I must. Here, Silver. Here, old fella.
5: Well,
1: look at that horn.
0: When the time comes, I'll speak more plainly. And if you listen, you won't lose.
4: Yes, stranger, but...
0: Come on, Silver.
5: Hey, wait.
1: Hold on there.
0: Come on, old fellow. Come on.
1: Well, I'll be...
5: You ever see the beat?
4: Fellas, I don't know.
5: Huh?
4: Maybe everything I've claimed ain't so. Maybe I ain't the judge I figured to be.
1: What do you mean, Jake?
4: Fellas, that hombre was masked. And he weren't wearing them two guns of his just for ornaments. But listen, everything I thought I ever knew is wrong... That hombre's on the square.
7: After it, fellas. The creek's blocked up. I'll see your guns, you sky-hoop coyotes. Make ready for trouble.
6: dried up. Something's happened. Can't get no water.
8: There's the diggings to pay.
6: Gotta find out what's up.
7: Come on, we're gonna see what's wrong.
6: This might be some of Ross's work, and we're gonna find out. You got it.
0: Look there, Tonto.
9: Nephium.
0: Every man in the basin is gathered in town.
9: Them heap man, too.
0: For a very good reason. Without the creek, this basin will be worthless for farming inside a season. Wait.
9: What matter?
0: See that horseman? Just came from the direction of the hills. Look there. He's pulled up by the group of men. He's telling them something. He's pointing back the way he came. Yes. Now they're all looking in that direction.
9: What you think him tell?
0: That shouldn't be difficult to figure, Kemosabe. We know they sent out several men to learn the cause of the blast.
9: Not right.
0: They've had time to reach the source of Buffalo Creek and to return again. And I have an idea that man's one of them. He knows what's happened. He knows why the creek's dry. He's telling his friends.
9: Tonto think you're right.
0: You know what that means, Tonto?
9: Them make fight.
0: Yes.
9: Right after outlaw.
0: With old muskets hardly good enough for shooting game. Against a band of men who spent half their lives learning the art of murder. Those farmers aren't fighters.
9: Not right.
0: They've only their courage. And courage alone isn't enough. Tonto, it's time we took a hand. Follow me.
9: Where we go?
0: Back to our friends, the outcasts. Come on, Silver.
10: Hit him up, Scout.
11: 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Away!

0: Now to continue our story. After the Lone Ranger rode away, Jake Wimple, Sandy Saunders, and Dick Porter lost no time in changing the location of their camp and...
1: I reckon I'll spread my blankets here. Yeah, what you were saying, Jake, is just about the way I figured. Maybe that masked man is on the level, but we can't take that chance. Better for us to make ourselves scarce.
2: Here's some dry wood. Yep, Dick, it's better to be safe than sorry.
3: But I'm wondering about something.
2: Yeah.
3: That armor didn't look to me like a fellow that's easy put off. You know what I think?
1: What's that, Sandy?
3: I think if that masked gent really wants to locate us again, he'll do it. That's just the way it strikes me.
2: You're right, Sandy, and I can prove it.
3: Huh?
2: Because there he comes now.
1: Well, I'll be switched.
3: But this time he's got a redskin with him.
2: Which same is likely the reason he picked up our trail against Easy.
4: Well, he ain't going to take us by surprise this time. I'm
2: going to... Dick, don't be a doggone fool. Drop that gun back in your holster.
4: But he's coming...
2: He ain't acted unfriendly yet, has he?
4: No, but...
2: And if he was looking for trouble, you figure he'd be idiot enough to ride up like he is, making all that noise. He wanted us to see him.
3: That's right, Dick. Wipe off that war paint.
1: Well, all right.
2: Hello there!
5: Saddle up!
2: What do you want?
5: Oh, hold that, Silver.
3: You say saddle up?
6: That's exactly what I said. And don't waste time.
2: But look here, stranger.
6: You said you were tired of being outcast.
2: We are.
6: You said you wanted homes, a place where you'd be welcome and safe.
1: Yeah, have your fun, mister. We can't stop you.
6: And I was mistaken. You didn't mean those things. It was talk and nothing but talk.
2: Now, mister, don't get us wrong. We just don't savvy what you're up to.
6: If you don't find out,
2: hey.
6: Saddle those horses
2: yes,
6: and ride with me.

0: Meanwhile, the farmers of New Hope had armed themselves as best they could. They realized that their muskets were no match for outlaw rifles, but trusting to their numbers and charged with determination, they leaped to their saddles and headed for the mountains.
1: Get up there. Follow me, fellas.
2: We're with you, Lige.
1: We got a ways to ride yet, but keep your guns handy, and when we get there, blast the crooks to kingdom come. Get up there.

0: On they raced through the foothills. 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The ground became rocky, the trail broken. But the farmers never slackened their pace.
1: Lige, how much farther?
2: Up this rise, across some flat, through a canyon, and then we're almost there.
1: The quicker we get there, the better. Get up! Get along now!
2: Get up!

0: the canyon you met, Lige?
1: Right. Get up there.
2: I figure them crooks are hiding in some woods not far from where the creek starts.
0: Get there soon?
2: A half hour, maybe.
3: Rein up!
0: What's that?
3: Hey,
2: hey, who's that? Oh, there.
3: One moment, we'll shoot.
2: It's the masked man. He's pointing two guns.
0: He's up above.
2: There's another fella up there.
3: And another.
2: Must be scalped, whole gang.
3: Come on, let's fight our way out.
0: Can't, ain't got a chance. They'd blast us down, we'd never hit them.
2: We'll get you, scalp.
3: You've got the wrong name, Lige.
2: I don't care what you call yourself. You and them crooks damned our crick. We come to see the crick's allowed to run the way it should, and you ain't gonna stop us.
3: We already have.
2: For now.
3: Which is all that's necessary.
0: But there'll be another day.
3: You're making a mistake.
2: We don't care what you think.
3: Ben and I are your friends. We don't expect you to believe that. So we're taking this way to help you.
2: You don't even think you're gonna get away with this now.
3: Quiet, I tell you. Now listen to me and listen carefully.
2: Well, what choice we got?
3: While we have you covered, none.
2: Well, then go ahead.
3: You and your friends meant to challenge Scalp Stacy's gang.
2: Yeah?
3: You would have lost. Maybe half of you would have returned to your homes alive. Maybe not.
0: Talk away, mister, but you ain't fooling us none.
3: Think what you wish.
0: You bet we will.
3: But a friend of mine is climbing down there.
2: What's that?
3: He's taking your guns and horses.
2: Hey, you can't get away with that.
3: And if you make a move to prevent it, get ready to stop Lead. All right, Tonto, get down there.

0: From their cover, high on the rim of the canyon, the Lone Ranger and the three outcasts watched Tonto as he made the perilous descent. When he finally reached the floor of the canyon, and it was impossible to follow all his movements without venturing into the open, Sandy became impatient.
1: Careful, Sandy. Don't let them get a good look at you. You may get shot.
2: I'm just trying to see how near finished Tonto is.
3: I can see him.
1: What's he doing?
3: Well, he's got their guns and horses all right. Now he's tying the horses together so he can lead them all at once.
1: Yes?
3: He's almost finished.
1: Let us know when he pulls out.
3: Well, you'll likely hear him.
2: Then what do we do?
1: Carry out the rest of our plan. Ride to where Scalp and his men are holed up.
2: You mean without waiting for Tonto?
1: He'll join us in time. He knows what to do.
2: What's he going to do?
1: We want those farmers to be in on the finish.
2: Oh, sure.
1: Unless their horses are returned, they can't be.
2: You mean...
1: When enough time's elapsed, Tonto will release the horses. And these fellows will be mounted again.
3: Oh, I think he's about set.
4: Get him up! Get him up
3: there! Hell, there he goes.
1: He's safe away?
3: Right.
1: Then come into the saddle. Let's go. Come on, Silver.

0: Hi, Ross.
1: What's that, Scout?
0: Come here.
1: What's the matter?
0: We're just looking at the creek there.
1: Well?
0: It's rising quite a bit where it's dammed up. What'll happen when it starts to flow over?
1: Yeah, don't worry. It won't follow its old course. It can't. Not unless all that earth is washed out.
0: Oh.
1: Let me worry about that. You keeping a good watch?
0: For them farmers?
1: Who else?
0: Oh, sure. Now, they couldn't get close less than they crossed that clearing, could they?
1: No.
0: Then they ain't got a chance to take us by surprise. You go on back and sit down. We'll watch after things.
2: Hello there!
3: What? It's a masked man. Where did he come from?
2: Hello, Silver.
3: Get back! You're not wanted here. Get back!
4: Mister, you keep your distance.
2: I've got my hands in the air.
4: You?
2: There's at least 15 of you, and I'm alone. I'm coming there to talk.
4: Get back!
2: Afraid?
1: He can't hurt a scout. Let him come.
2: I heard that, Ross. I was coming anyhow.
4: Now talk careful, mister. Maybe you wish you was about 1,000 miles from here.
2: Yes? Oh, Silver. Oh, boy.
4: Get down. Keep your hands hoisted.
2: Yep.
5: You're a scout?
4: Yeah, that's me. Now, what do you want?
5: A talk with you.
4: All right, talk. Only...
5: Yes?
4: Only recollect this, mister. You came here of your own free will. We didn't ask you to, so...
5: So what?
4: So don't start hollering if afterwards we decide it ain't safe to leave you go again.
5: Oh, that's the way you want it, eh?
4: Huh?
5: You talk big with men behind your back, scout.
4: Why, you...
5: But I wonder if you can act as big as you talk.
4: Hey, just what you mean by that?
2: This!
3: Shoot the masked fella down! Grab him! Get the coyote!
6: That'll be enough, you skunks!
7: Reach for the sky!
6: Or get blown to glory!
3: Wrecked! You blind fools! While the masked man was fighting with Scalp, you let these men get into camp!
5: You're right, Ross.
3: I tell you...
5: And now you and these hired killers of yours will repair the damage you've done, or get ready for Boot Hill.

0: We'll fix that masked man. There they are, Lige. And the masked man's with them.
1: Come on, fellas.
0: Rush them.
1: We ain't got guns. We got them outnumbered. Let's go.
0: Lige. They see us, but they ain't shooting. What's up? Hey, look there.
1: The creek.
0: Back in its channel again.
1: Well, I'll be doggone.
0: It's the masked man.
1: He said to come ahead.
0: Yeah. Those fellas with him are holding guns on Ross and the whole gang of crooks.
1: But that'd mean that they
0: were... weren't lying to us. They did mean to help us. Pull up, fellas! Pull up!
1: Yeah, pull there. String them crooks up.
2: Hold on! Hold on, I say. We've been waiting for you. Lines.
3: Huh?
2: I think Ross here has something to say you'll find interesting.
3: What's that?
2: Ross, go ahead.
4: Men, I've got to get that land you hold in the basin. I've got to. I have no choice. I took this way to get it, and the masked man spoiled the whole thing.
3: And you're due to hang.
2: Let Ross finish.
4: If you men will vacate that land, I'll pay you twice what it's worth. Five times as much. I'll pay you 10 times its value. But you've got to sell.
2: If I were you, Lige, I'd advise my friends to take him up on that. You can move on 100 miles and find land as good as what you've got. And put money in the bank besides.
3: Why didn't Ross offer that in the first place?
2: Because he thought he'd try crooked means before honest.
3: Well, if he'll pay...
4: Well, I will. I promise I will.
3: And it sounds good to me.
0: Me too!
2: There's one thing more.
3: Huh?
2: These men who helped me, and by helping me, helped you...
3: What about them?
2: Dick, Sandy, Jake, step over here.
5: Yes. Here we are.
2: Lige, they helped you when they had no homes in Buffalo Basin. They had no property to lose. When they rounded up these fellows, they had nothing to gain. And they might have lost their lives.
3: Well, we didn't
2: know.
3: They're
2: men without homes. They've been hounded by the law for crimes they hadn't committed. But they deserve far more than they've received.
3: Say, you fellas looking for a place to settle down?
6: Lige, we sure are.
3: You think you could like me and my friends here?
7: Well, you fellas look fine to me.
3: Then you're coming with us. We owe you plenty. And you'll get your share of what Ross pays.
8: But maybe you don't savvy, mister.
3: Hold on, young fella. I savvy plenty. And this is what I was going to add.
8: Yeah?
3: Throw in with us and you won't be bothered. You won't have to answer no questions. The law comes looking for you. We'll send it hightailing out. That sound good to you?
8: Sure does.
3: Then shake, friends. It's a bargain.

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2: Kellogg's, the greatest name in cereals, presents
3: Wild Bill Hickok! Buy your folks, hold on your hats and pass those Kellogg's Sugar Pops. Because here comes Guy Madison as Wild Bill Hickok and his pal Jingles, which is me, Andy Devine. We got another rootin' tootin' Wild Bill Hickok adventure story for you. From the cereal you can eat out of the bowl or out of the box, the cereal with the sweetening already on it, Kellogg's Sugar Pops.
2: Today, Kellogg's Sugar Pops, the cereal with the sweetening already on it, brings you Wild Bill Hickok. Transcribed in Hollywood and starring Guy Madison as Wild Bill and Andy Devine as his pal Jingles. In just 30 seconds, we'll hear the exciting story, No Beard's Treasure. A package of Kellogg's Sugar Corn Pops sure comes in handy when you're sitting around listening to the radio or watching TV, or most any other time for that matter. Yes, sir, whenever you've a hankering for a sweet treat, that's the time to reach for your box of Sugar Corn Pops and pop a few of these pre-sweetened nuggets of corn into your mouth. They're swell for breakfast, too, with a little milk or cream. And you never need any sugar, because the sweetening's already on them. They're shot with sugar. Kellogg's Sugar Corn Pops. Around the campfires and the cracker barrels of the West, men talked of their friendship for United States Marshal Wild Bill Hickok and his deputy Jingles. But in the dark shadows beyond the campfires, there were other men who hated and feared the two famous lawmen. Seeger Berenko was one of these, and his viciousness led to a rare tangle with Wild Bill over No Beard's Treasure.
4: No good to fight it, Jingles. Oh, Buckshot. We'll leave the horses here at the hotel and go find out.
3: Yes, sir. Joker can go right in and get us a room we'll never use.
4: You sound right put out, partner.
3: I am. I come to town to get a big feed and a good night's sleep on a feather bed. You come to town to get a telegram.
4: Now, take it easy, Jingles. You know I've got to check with headquarters.
3: I wish the doggone telegraph had never been invented. Who did it anyway?
4: Samuel Morse.
3: Well, he should have put his time to something else.
5: No, this part...
4: Hold it, partner. Sounds like an argument across the street.
3: Yeah, that big Jasper sounds right overbearing.
4: Come on, Jingles. That young Indian boy's likely to need some help.
3: Now, let's don't start nothing big, Bill. Likely to delay my supper.
4: Looks like the argument's over that horse.
3: Ain't much of a horse.
6: You heard me. I said I'd have this horse, and I mean to have it.
5: No, the horse is mine.
6: Why, you...
4: Hold it, mister.
6: What's that? You telling me to lay off this engine?
3: That was the general idea, you black-legged sandbagger. What's the matter, you deep or something?
6: You don't know who you're talking to, blubberhead.
7: Should I shoot him now, boss?
6: Ah, Silky, take your time.
4: You make a big empty noise, mister. What's your name?
6: I'm Seeger Berenko, just about the biggest man in these parts.
7: He sure is.
3: Well, little britches, meet Wild Bill Hickok, United States Marshal. And he is the biggest man in these parts.
7: Boss, Wild Bill, we better hightail it.
6: Hightail it? Nothing. I ain't one to be spooked by no tin horn marshal.
4: What's the argument over this horse?
6: Why, I was just...
4: I didn't ask you, mister. Come on, son, speak up.
5: Yes, Marshal. I am No Beard, son of One Arrow, the great chief of the Navajo.
4: One Arrow? Jingles, that ought to bring back some memories.
6: What's all this talk got to do with the horse?
7: Boss, I don't like this. Let's get going.
6: Not till I get this horse.
3: You got about as much chance of getting that horse now, mister, as you got of flying. Why, this kid's pa just happens to be a friend of ours.
5: You knew my father?
4: We sure did, No Beard. Now, what's the story on this horse?
5: I don't know, Marshal. I just rode into town and these two men come and tried to take my horse.
6: Take it nothing. I'm just looking it over to buy it.
4: Well, no, that's different. You want to sell your horse, No Beard?
5: No.
3: Well, that takes care of that. Reckon you Jaspers can dust on down the street and tend to your pig.
7: Yeah, boss, let's go.
6: You ain't running me off, you two high-roaring...
3: Billy's wrong!
4: Now, that was a mistake, mister.
7: Boss, what happened?
3: You seen it, you slick-haired salamander. Wild Bill shot the gun out of his hand. That's all.
6: Yeah, and I ain't taking nothing like that from no star-packing saddle tramp.
3: You want him, Bill?
4: I got him, partner.
6: Yeah, this is what you got.
4: You keep right on making mistakes, Baran.
3: That's the one, Bill.
7: Boss, what happened?
3: Don't you ever see nothing. Wild Bill just socked him and... Now, what am I wasting my time explaining things to you for?
4: All right, Barranco, get up and get moving. This horse is not for sale. Like I said, you made a mistake.
6: You're the one that made a mistake, Hickok, butting into my business. This'll be the sorriest day of your life. And the last one.
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2: The bullish Seeger Barranco picked himself up out of the dust and lumbered off down the street with Silky at his side. Then Jingles turned to the young Indian.
3: Now, doggone it, No Beard. You ought to know some reason why them two coyotes want this horse of yours.
5: No, Jingles.
4: Have you ever seen Barranco and Silky before, No Beard?
5: Yes, Wild Bill. Before I left the reservation to go to school, Seeger Barranco was the Indian agent there.
3: Well, now that's something.
4: Then Barranco knew your father.
5: Yes. It was my father who caused Barranco to leave the reservation.
3: Got him fired, huh? Then the old chief knew something, Bill. Maybe Barranco's out for revenge.
4: You don't take revenge on a horse, Jingle.
3: Then doggone it, there's something Barranco knows about this horse that we don't.
4: That's what I'm thinking, partner. Let's take a look at him.
3: Well, he ain't much to look at.
4: Loosen that cinch strap, No Beard. Take the saddle off.
5: Yes, sir.
3: Nothing around the bridle, Bill.
5: I have nothing but clothing in my war bag.
4: And no lumps under the saddle leather.
3: It sure is a pretty saddle blanket, No Beard.
4: No Beard's mother was one of the best weavers of the tribe, Jingle.
5: My father made this blanket himself, Wild Bill, just before he died. I am very proud of it.
3: You should be. You know, it took a lot of work to weave that picture of the trees and the mountains.
4: Wait a minute,
3: and
4: Jingles. No Beard, can you read the meaning from this picture?
5: No, Wild Bill. Does it have a special meaning?
4: I think so. And I've got a feeling Barranco thinks the same thing.
5: My Uncle Graybird could tell us, Wild Bill.
3: Now we're getting somewhere. Maybe.
4: Saddle up, you two. We're heading for the reservation.
3: Through them badlands? Bill, there's 40,000 places Barranco could hold up and pick us off like three stuffed blackbirds sitting on a fence.
7: Hey, Barranco, they're putting that saddle blanket back on the kid's horse. I got a bead on the back of Hickok's head.
6: Oh, you couldn't hit him from up here?
7: Who says I couldn't? I'll show you.
6: No, Silver! See, you lame brain, you missed him.
7: If you hadn't yelled at me, I'd have had him cold.
6: They see us. Now you've done it.
7: I'll give him a couple more for good luck.
6: Stop that shooting, lumberhead. It don't suit my purpose to have Hickok chasing me now. Come on, let's ride. Up here.
7: We got enough start. He'd never chase us anyway.
6: Yeah, just the same, we'll get to higher ground and take another look.
7: I wish you hadn't yelled at me.
6: There's a storm brewing. Pull up and see if they're following us. Oh, ho, now. Ho, ho,
7: ho. No, Branko. They ain't coming after us. They're riding out of town toward the Badlands.
6: The Badlands? Why, Silky, the Indian reservation's that way.
7: Yeah. You reckon Hickok figured out that we're after that saddle blanket?
6: Nah, Hickok ain't that smart. And the kid didn't tell because he don't know what it's worth neither.
7: Well, we still ain't got it.
6: Don't worry, we'll get it.
7: Sure. All we gotta do is knock off Wild Bill Hickok and that bull deputy of his, grab the blanket.
6: Shut up. There's plenty of places in those Badlands where we can hole up and pick them off. This storm tells me one of them's made to order.
7: You're going loco, boss.
6: Loco, am I? Well, just listen to this. With water flooding the arroyas, they gotta take a high trail, and the only one goes under Bridge Rock.
7: Yeah, that's right.
6: Now, take a look at the way they're riding.
7: What do you mean?
6: Jingles in front, the engine kid in the middle, and Hickok bringing up the rear.
7: So?
6: So, if we beat them to Bridge Rock, we got it made, Silky. Now shut up with your questions and ride. Get your Crowbait. Run!

0: Alan, I wish I could have picked one of them jaspers off that hill.
1: They were too far away, Jingle.
2: It was the same tooth. Barinco and Silky, Wild Bill.
1: That's right, No Bid. Looks like they're still after my hide. Or yours.
0: Well, of a tide thereafter, I got more of it than both of you put together. But I'm getting wet enough to shrink.
1: I still think it's a blanket they're after, partner.
0: Say, No Beard, has your uncle ever seen that saddle blanket?
2: No, Jingles.
1: One more question, youngster, and think carefully.
2: Yes, Wild Bill?
1: Did you ever hear your father speak of a tribal treasure?
0: Whoa, Joker, whoa.
1: Whoa, what are you stopping for, Jingles?
0: Well, any time I hear somebody mention treasure, I stop to listen, because I don't want to miss a word. What about it, No Beard?
2: My father, the chief, once told me the legend, Wild Bill.
0: What legend? Doggone it, don't you keep me wondering like this.
1: Simmer down, Jingles. Give him a chance.
0: All right, I'll be as quiet as a drowned mouse. Go ahead, No Beard. What's the legend about the treasure?
2: Once, long ago, when my grandfather was chief, the Navajo went on the warpath against the Aztecs, and they won many prizes of war.
0: What kind of prizes?
2: Many great chests of gold and silver, and necklaces of bright stones, diamonds and emeralds.
0: They were? Holy mackerel. Just think, a whole freight wagon train full of chests of gold and silver and diamonds and emeralds. Well, go on. What happened?
2: It was lost.
0: What? Lost? Now, what feather-headed brother to a lame-brained, long-eared jackass would go and lose a thing like that?
1: Jingles.
0: It ain't possible. As sure as I'm standing here in the rain, it ain't possible.
1: Jingles.
0: But, Bill, just think
1: Jingles,
0: of it.
1: Jingles, I am thinking of
0: you
1: it.
0: You are?
1: Yes.
0: Well, awful, ain't it?
1: Maybe.
0: Maybe nothing. Anybody that'd lose all them diamonds and emeralds and all that fortune in gold and silver ought to have is a... Did they ever find it, No Beard?
2: I never heard about it, if they did, Jingles.
0: Now, ain't that a crying shame?
1: Come on, Jingles, let's get moving before we all drown. Take the high trail up to your right.
0: Well, that one goes under Bridge Rock, Bill. Narrow and growed over with brush. We can't see nothing in this weather.
1: Can't help it, partner. We'd never make it through the other way. Those arroyos are full to the rim by now.
0: Get along, Joker. We're going treasure hunting. All them diamonds and emeralds and gold waiting on the other side. There ain't nothing going to stop us. I hope.

0: All right, Silky. Tie it there.
1: Yeah. That's got it. Now we got the tree tied down just like an Indian trap. Rope's all set.
0: Now all we gotta do is time it right. When Jingles rides under my loop, Hickok ought to be right under yours.
1: We drop the loops, cut the tree loose, and them two lawmen are hanging 10 feet off the ground.
0: Then it won't be no trick at all to get that Injun's horse and take the blanket. We'll be on easy street for life.
1: If you can get somebody to explain the picture on that blanket, you mean.
0: Graybird's gonna be happy to do that for us.
1: Graybird? The kid's uncle?
0: Sure. You know the way I handle Injuns. I'll make them read that blanket for us.
1: Now, I begin to get the idea. We get rid of No Beard.
0: All right, here they come. Get over there by your loop.
1: Yeah. I hope this works.
0: Can you make them out?
1: Yeah. Jingles is in front just like he was.
0: All right. Now wait till I yell, and then no slips.
1: I got you.
0: Now, Silky!
2: Feel the rope! Hey!
3: I got Hickok, Gravel.
4: It's a trap, No Beard. Run for it.
0: No, you don't.
3: You missed, boss.
0: Let's get that engine, Silky. We can finish off these two lawmen in our own good time.
5: Say, maybe a lot of you wranglers sometimes get to thinking about what you'd like to be when you grow up. Well, one thing you want to keep in mind is that whatever you want to be, make sure it's something you'll enjoy doing. That's real important. That's important, too, when you select a breakfast cereal for yourself. 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Kellogg's Sugar Corn Pops.
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8: 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The trick worked as two rope loops jerked the saddle partners from their saddles and left them hanging in the air, feet dangling.
0: That's got them lawmen, Silky. Now don't let that Injun get away.
4: Run for it, No Beard!
1: He's gone, Barranco.
0: After him, then. To the horses. We've got to get that saddle blanket.
9: Bill, I'm hanging in the air like a hog at the butcher.
4: Me too, Jingles. Barranco, you won't get away with this!
1: What'd he say, boss?
0: Never mind. Hit the saddle. We gotta get that Injun.
1: Well, oh, oh, where'd it go?
0: Off toward the reservation. Come on.
1: What if he gets away from us this time, Barranco? I lost sight of him already.
0: Yeah, and we ain't got no chance of trailing him in this weather.
1: We sure ain't.
0: I got a better idea.
1: Yeah?
0: You stay after him. I'll cut over the back way and get to Graybird at the reservation first.
1: And work over the old chief?
0: Yeah. And then when No Beard shows up, it'll be a cinch.
1: Sounds good. What about Hickok and Jingles?
0: They can hang there till the buzzards come around. Or till I get time to come back and take care of them myself. Right now, I got bigger business with Graybird. Go, you crowbait! Hey!

0: Jingle, you all right?
1: Now, ain't that a silly question? No, I'm not. Rope's got me around my arms, and I'm going numb all over.
0: Hang on, partner. Be glad I didn't get you around the neck.
1: Might as well. I ain't got a chance of getting down from here.
0: Don't give up yet, Jingle. I've got one arm free. Now, if I can get this other one loose.
1: Did you do it, Bill?
0: Yeah. I'll swing over to the branch you're hanging from.
1: Don't take too long, or it won't do no good.
0: All right, partner. I'm right above you now.
1: Now, pull me up, Bill.
0: Now, I got a better idea than that. I'll climb down your rope. With my weight added to yours, we'll pull this branch down and put your feet on the ground.
1: Well, I don't care how you do it, Bill. Just do it.
0: All right, partner. Here I come.
1: Bill, if you break that branch, we're both going to land in a heap with a couple of broken necks.
0: You might do a little praying, Jingles.
1: Yeah, I've been praying, Bill.
0: Your feet on the ground yet?
1: Yeah, Bill. Yeah, I can feel the ground now.
0: All right. Then I'm going to cut the rope.
1: Go ahead.
0: There you are, Jingles. Well, let me get that loop off your arm.
1: Ooh-wee. I sure thought we was buzzard bait that time.
0: Marengo caught us when we weren't looking. That ought to teach us a lesson.
1: It sure did, and I'm going to fix him for good when we catch up to him.
0: And that's our next move, Jingles.
1: Well, then you round up the horses while I rub a little blood back into these arms of mine.
0: Come here, Buckshot. Come here, boy.
1: Here he comes, Bill, and Joker with him. Where are we going first?
0: Straight for the reservation, Jingles. I got an idea. No Beard's headed there with Barranco right behind him.
1: Then let's ride. That young Indian won't stand a chance of that low-down coyote catches up to him.

0: Come on, Graybird. I ain't got all day.
1: Graybird, no read picture talk on saddle blanket.
0: Oh, yes, you will.
1: Why you want blanket, Barenko?
0: That's my business.
1: Wear no beard now.
0: Don't worry about that. Now make up your mind or I'll make it up for you.
1: You pull trigger on gun, you die.
0: Yeah? Well...
2: Graybird! Oh, great chief, there is... Barenko! What are you doing here?
0: Now, what could be better? So, No Beard, you brought the blanket right to me, did you? Now I'm gonna take care
3: of you.
0: Hold it,
3: Barenko!
0: Hickok!
2: Wild Bill!
4: Bill, I can tell the varmint's right surprised to see us.
0: I ain't gonna be surprised long.
4: Bill!
1: You shoot well, Hickok.
5: Grab Barenko, Jingles.
4: It'll be a pleasure. Now you...

0: right surprised to see us.
1: I ain't gonna be surprised long.
0: Bill!
2: You shoot well, Hickok.
3: Grab her ankle, Jingles.
0: It'll be a pleasure. Now, you trick-pulling coyote, I'm gonna rush you right off to the calaboose.
3: Hold it, Jingles. Hold him right there. I want him to see what comes up next.
1: I ain't interested in nothing you got to show me, Hickok. I should have finished you off while I had you hanging back there.
3: Let's see your saddle blanket, No Beard.
4: Here, Wild Bill.
0: You're going to get Gray Bird to read it for us, Bill?
3: If he will.
2: Hickok, great friend to Indian of all nations. Gray Bird do what Hickok bids.
3: Good. What does it tell you, Gray Bird?
2: Blanket tells secret to place where treasure buried. Treasure now belong to No Beard.
0: Well, Bill, it was just like you said. No Beard's rich and Brankle's burning.
1: I'd have had it if you two lawmen hadn't showed up.
4: Wild Bill, I do not want the treasure for myself. It belongs to my tribe. It will build schools for great learning.
2: Well spoken, my son. You will make good chief for our people.
0: You sure will, son. Bill, we still got to round up this varmint sidekick, Silky.
3: You'll be coming along any minute now, partner.
0: Then I'll go out and greet him with a pair of handcuffs, just like I got on Branko.
3: Good idea, partner.
0: Then I'm coming back to help No Beard dig up that treasure and count all that gold and silver and emeralds and diamonds, just to see how it feels in case I ever get rich myself.

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1: Andy, why don't you tell our friends about Friday's Wild Bill Hickok story?
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1: In Kellogg's Variety Pack, you'll find many favorites like Corn Flakes, Rice Krispies, and the new Ready Sweetened Treats, all in generous individual serving size boxes. So,

0: Kellogg's, the greatest name in cereals, has brought you another exciting story of Wild Bill Hickok, starring Guy Madison and Andy Devine in person. Today's cast included Sam Edwards, Joe Duvall, Howard Culver, and Jack Moyles. Our director is Paul Pierce, story by Larry Hayes, music by Dick Arant. This is a David Heyer production, transcribed in Hollywood. Now, this is Charlie Lyon speaking for Kellogg's, the greatest name in cereals, reminding you to listen again on Friday, same time, same station, for another adventure of...
1: Wild!

0: without suspecting the existence of the island. The Gregory yacht has been drawn into a submarine lock under the surface of the island, and Mrs. Gregory, Captain Bradford, and Jerry and Joan discuss the situation in the radio cabin of the yacht.
1: You said the Euclideans could destroy a battle fleet easily and quickly, Joan. Why don't they destroy this one?
2: I think there's a very good reason. You know what it is, do you not, Captain Tex?
3: It's got me, Joan. I may be a little stupid after my long swim, but I can't see it.
4: Well, the only reason I can think of is that this crazy bunch aren't quite ready to start destroying battleships or warships. But I don't see what they're waiting for.
2: Captain Bradford, you realize that those battleships are almost upon us. They will be over this position in an hour, if what you heard the guard say is true.
3: I know that, Joan, but how did those ships get so close?
4: Hey, I'm beginning to get it. They let those ships get within range on purpose, didn't they, Joan?
2: Of course, Jerry.
3: But why?
4: I got it, Captain. They must have seen those battleships coming for the last 200 miles or more. And the reason they didn't make any move to stop them was because they didn't want anybody to suspect this island. They wanted you to get out that pigeon. Then they figured to stop the pigeon and get the formula.
2: You are exactly right, Jerry. These Euclideans have great patience, and they will have many more chances to destroy battleships, while this was their last chance to get the captain's formula.
1: But they've missed their chance anyhow. The pigeon got away, and the ships are too near for them to go after the pigeon.
2: Yes, Mother, and G-47 will not attack those ships without the captain's formula, for he is not sure the formula has not found its way to friendly hands already. And in that event, Euclidia would live a very short life.
4: Boy, that's almighty keen for us, isn't it, Tex?
3: It sure is, son. That little pigeon is well on his way to Johnson's boat now. And if this battle fleet stays around these waters for a few hours, long enough for the pigeon to reach Johnson's boat, and for Johnson to start running back to Los Angeles, we're as good as off this island now.
4: Out of it, you mean? We're inside the blame thing now.
2: We are quite safe in here. There is nothing to worry about.
1: But inside this lock, we must be 10 feet below the surface of the water now. How about the air?
2: The air is kept fresh from oxygen tanks in the base of the island. There is enough compressed oxygen there to feed every chamber on the island a normal flow of pure air if we were submerged for a month. And even after that, for they have machinery for getting the oxygen out of the water around us.
4: Golly whiskers.
1: Well, Tex, it seems that we're comparatively safe at least. Though it's a strange feeling to be on board a yacht that's floating below the surface of the ocean.
3: Yes, we're all right until G-47 decides to do something to us. And when he decides that the pigeon is safely on its way, I think he'll begin to do things.
2: Tell us what happened to you, Captain. When the lock gates to the ocean were closed, we thought you had been caught outside the lock.
1: It was terrible, Tex, to feel the yacht being submerged and thinking of you out there, helpless when the island went under also.
3: Well, I was inside the lock before they closed the gate, but I floated out near the end of the pier for a while to hear what the guards were talking about. That's how I got the information on the battle fleet coming.
4: But how did you come aboard here? That's what I can't see.
3: Well, when you were all looking forward at the lock gates opening into the island, I sneaked along the deck and in here. I was afraid to attract your attention for fear you'd give me away.
2: Then when the mast was knocked over on the cabin roofs, you put out the lights so we could enter the cabin without exposing you. That was very clever, Captain.
1: It was wonderful, Tex. And now we're all together again.
4: Yeah, we're all together again. But I got a sneaking notion our troubles are getting ready to get together, too.
3: What's up, kid?
4: Well, for one thing, the radio's smashed.
1: How much damage was done?
2: You mean when the mast fell and broke your antenna cables?
3: Yes, Joan. That wouldn't hurt the set here any. But without an aerial and shielded by this metal lock, I'm afraid we haven't much of a radio left.
2: G-47 and his transmission engineers do not use aerials. Yet their apparatus will send and receive messages much farther than your equipment.
4: Sure. They build their sets to work without aerials, and they've got electricity to burn. We've only got portable stuff.
3: Well, turn it on, Jerry. Open it wide now and leave it hot. We might pick up something to listen to.
4: Okay, I'll warm it up. But I looked at the winding, and this set wasn't made to do much without an aerial.
1: What does that mean, Joan, dear? That was the alarm gong, wasn't it?
2: Yes, Mother. That means to stand by all stations. I think they will submerge the island now.
3: Will it affect us any in this lock?
2: I think not. At least not until the oxygen supply is turned on. Then the air will feel sharp when you inhale it. That will be the only thing noticeable, I'm sure.
1: How deep will we go, dear?
2: I think to the bottom, if we are to clear heavy ships.
3: And how far down is the bottom?
2: The island can be submerged to more than half its own depth. The airlock in the ocean floor is 60 feet deep, and the island is only 100 feet in height. So if we submerge completely, the surface of the island will be 50 to 60 feet below the waterline.
3: That sounds mighty big to us, Joan. I'd like to see it done.
1: Would they allow that, do you think, dear?
2: I have seen it many times. Most of the locks have one transparent wall so that you may look out into the water and study the natural life on the ocean floor.
4: I got the set hot, Tex, but nothing doing. I've tried every wavelength. Got it on Johnson now, but I can't even raise a signal from any of those boats around us here.
3: Well, we better go to work on that set, kid. Our only hope is to have some way of hearing from Johnson when the pigeon gets to his boat.
2: Signal to submerge. Now the island will sink slowly into the sea, and in a few moments we will be many feet below the surface of the ocean.
1: That signal has a heavy, resonant, vibrating quality. Mightn't it be heard for many miles around?
3: I wondered about that too, Pat. Those battleships have plenty of underwater ears. They can hear a sub a long way off.
2: No, Captain. The Euclideans have controlled that in some way. The sound stops at the magnetic ring and does not rise above the surface of the island.
4: Old G-47 sure thinks of everything, and then some.
1: I wish we could see what's going on. It would be wonderful to look up through the water and see a fleet maneuver from below.
3: What's that for, Joan?
2: The island has sunk to the first level, 10 feet below the water. That would mean that the little steel control chambers you saw on top of the island are just going underwater now.
4: They didn't get under any too soon, either. Those ships must be within 20 miles of here by now.
3: Come in. Oh, you. I might have known it.
4: Gee whiz, now the cat's out of the bag.
1: Tex, you shouldn't have said come in so carelessly.
5: You need not reproach the captain. I have known for some time he was aboard.
2: I should have thought of that. Of course you knew it when you could not find him swimming near the island.
5: Precisely.
3: What do you want here?
5: Nothing here. You will come with me, Captain Bradford. You also, Cleostra, follow me immediately.
4: Are you going to show them something?
5: No. I am going to put them where they can see nothing.
1: Was that the second level? Are we now 20 feet below the sea?
5: Precisely. Captain, Cleostra, come quickly.
3: And what if we don't care to come?
2: Captain, do you not see that ray gun in his hand? We will do as you wish, G-47.
1: Joan's right, Tex. Jerry and I will be all right here. Go with him and do as he says.
4: That's the spirit, Mrs. Gregory. They can't scare us.
5: You make up in stupidity what you lack in fear. Go, I will follow you.
3: Keep your chin up, Pat. Take care of her, Jerry. Come on, Joan.
2: Yes, Captain. We will go.
5: I might remind you, Mrs. Gregory, that I expect you and this young fool to remain quietly on the yacht. Your friends will return when I have finished with them.
1: Jerry, what's he going to do with Tex and Joan?
4: Now, don't worry, Mrs. Gregory. He's not going to do anything to them. Only put them where they can't see what's going on.
1: But why them and not us?
4: Well, he figures you and I ain't any too heavy on brains, I guess.
1: Why, Jerry?
4: Well, I mean, he's afraid Joan will get a chance to do something because she knows all about this island. And he knows Tex is liable to see some way to get an alarm to those boats. I guess he thinks you and I just sit in here and cry.
1: The third level. This is quite an experience, Jerry.
4: Plenty for me. But what I'm most worried about is that this radio won't work. And I got a notion there's nothing wrong with a set. It's all in the aerial. And this steel lock isn't helping me any.
1: What was that?
4: The anchor chain ran out and dropped the stern hook on the steel floor of this lock.
1: Of course. The skipper must have released it in trying to clear away the broken mast.
4: Well, it won't hurt anything.
6: J-12C calling J-24Y.
1: It's Johnson.
4: The set's working again. Listen.
1: Nothing more, Jerry.
4: Well, never mind. We'll keep the set open. Maybe he'll come in again.
1: No, Now we're down to the fourth level, Jerry. There should be only one more of those alarms.
4: Yeah. I wonder where G-47 took Joan and Captain Bradford.
6: J-12C calling J-24Y. J-12C standing by. We'll stay here indefinitely. Standing by. J-12C will repeat every quarter hour. J-12C to J-24Y. That is all.
1: Oh, Jerry, he's standing by. Johnson's arrived at the position north of us.
4: Then he's within range of the pigeon Tech sent off. That's swell. All we gotta do now is hang on and wait. Oh, how about it?
1: Can't do any harm, Jerry.
4: Come in.
1: Oh, come on in, Skipper, and close the door.
7: Aye.
4: What's on your mind, Skipper?
7: Anchor.
1: Yes, Skipper, we heard it drop. Did it do any damage?
7: Radio.
4: What about the radio?
7: Aerial.
1: Was the aerial tangled in the anchor chain?
7: Aye.
4: Gosh, then thanks for letting the anchor run out and hitting the bottom.
7: Why?
1: Because we didn't have any aerial at all till that happened.
4: Don't you see, Skipper? The anchor's the aerial now. It's touching the bottom of this steel lock, and the aerial's mixed up with it. Leave that anchor on the bottom, Skipper, and the aerial wire mixed up with the chain. We've got this whole island for an aerial now.

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1: The magic island is sinking into the ocean. It is sinking at the will of G-47 and the scientists, however, and no one inside the artificial island is in any danger. The strange Isle of Euclidea is being submerged below the surface of the sea, in order to permit a large fleet of battleships to hold maneuvers over.

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4: Presenting the adventures of Jungle Jim. Last week, Bhutan was shot and slightly injured by Shanghai Lil while she and Jungle Jim were holding him a prisoner in his own hut. The sound of gunfire attracted the attention of Bhutan men. And while the natives were breaking down the door, Jungle Jim escaped through a rear window without being seen, taking with him a key to the hut in which Peter Hawkins and his son Ronnie were confined. Jim rejoined Myra Trent in the jungle, where they hid till nightfall. Then both returned to the camp, hoping to release the prisoners and capture the wily Prince Bhutan. The thrilling adventures of Jungle Jim are pictured each Sunday in the Comic Weekly, the world's greatest pictorial supplement of humor and adventure. The Comic Weekly, each page printed in full color, is distributed everywhere as an integral part of your Hearst Sunday newspaper. And now we continue our story. While Jungle Jim Bradley cautiously approaches the guard outside Bhutan's door, there is a dramatic scene taking place within the hut. Bhutan has just announced to Shanghai Lil that unless she marries him, she will be shot as a spy. Without hesitation, Lil slaps him.
5: So, that is your answer. Then you die.
6: I wouldn't marry you if you were the last man in the world, Bhutan.
5: You have made your choice, Miss DeVril. Perhaps if you die slowly, you will change your mind.
6: I've heard your threats before. I'm not afraid of you. The authorities will be here within a week.
5: That is where you are mistaken, Miss DeVril. Perhaps you will act differently when I tell you that the slave Kolu failed. He now lies dead in Dumba Pass.
6: Oh, that's another one of your lies.
5: It is true, Miss DeVril. My men had orders to send native runners back if they were unsuccessful. You didn't think I was going to stay here and wait to be captured, did you?
6: You think of everything, don't you, Prince?
5: I have found that it is better to take precautions.
6: But you've overlooked one person, Jungle Jim Bradley.
5: Jungle Jim Bradley shall meet the same fate all others have faced. I believed him dead once and left Dumba Pass unguarded. That will never happen again. No one shall leave this territory alive. The tiger's claw has spoken. Enter, slave.
6: Perhaps that was your messenger, Bhutan. Sounds as though he was in trouble.
5: Silence, Miss DeVril. Enter, slave.
6: Well, why don't you go to the door and find out what happened to him? Or are you afraid?
5: I fear nothing. You will stay here, Miss DeVril.
6: Well, I don't wish you any bad luck, Prince, but I hope somebody takes a shot at you.
5: I will attend to you later.
6: Well, I wonder what that yell meant.
7: John! Where are you?
6: Oh, I wish I could see what was going on. John! Wait. Oh, Jim, you're a fool to come here now. Bhutan's outside looking for you. He heard you.
8: I know. I had to knock the guard out. You'll probably find him, too. Give me your hand, Lil. I'm coming in.
6: All right. Here you are.
8: All right. That's it. Oh, there.
6: Jim, you're crazy.
8: Now, let's get this window down, and we can talk.
6: Bhutan's bound to come back here and find you.
8: He won't be here for a few minutes, Lil. I threw a heavy stick into the jungle. He heard it land and thought it was somebody getting away. Lil, it's time for us to strike.
6: But I thought you wanted to wait until Kolu returned with Doc Carstairs.
8: It isn't necessary. I've been doing some looking around, and I know that Bhutan has less men in camp now than he's ever had.
6: So what's your plan?
8: Well, I'll hide here, behind that door over there.
6: Uh-huh.
8: Now, when Bhutan comes back, you act as if nothing had happened.
6: And you'll jump him?
8: Right. And this time, we'll tie him hand and foot. Then we can free Hawkins and his son, Ronnie.
6: Okay. Hey, Jim, it's a good plan if it'll work.
8: Of course it will. Oh, say, I've got some good news for you.
6: Yeah?
8: Ronnie Hawkins is sane again.
6: He is?
8: Uh-huh. The beating Bhutan gave him brought him back to his senses.
6: You mean that he's perfectly normal?
8: That's right, Lil. Now, there'll be five of us, all armed. And that means we can...
6: Five? Who's the fifth?
8: Why, Myra Trent, of course.
6: I see. You're bound to drag her into this, aren't
8: Listen,
6: you?
8: Lil, we're in a dangerous spot. Forget your dislike of Myra Trent.
6: Every time I say anything about that dame, you defend her.
8: Of course I do. She's a fine girl, and I like her a lot.
6: You don't have to tell me how much you like her. It's as plain as the nose on your face. You're in love with her.
8: I'm not in love with anyone. Anyway, this is no time to talk nonsense. We're in a tight spot, Lil. Bhutan will be back here in a minute.
6: I don't care if he comes back and brings the whole camp with him. You're making a fool of yourself over that girl.
8: You're the one that's been making a fool of yourself, Lil.
6: Jim Bradley, I hate you.
8: Well, we'll go into that when we get out of here.
6: We'll go into that right now.
8: Oh, Lil. Listen. What was that?
6: Bhutan, he's coming back. Quick, Jim, hide.
8: Now, listen, Lil. Be ready to grab his gun when I jump on him.
6: What was that?

0: While Bhutan was searching outside the hut where Jim and Lil were planning his capture, Myra Trent appeared at the window of the hut where Peter Hawkins and his son Ronnie were imprisoned.
1: Mr. Hawkins.
2: Who's there?
1: Myra Trent.
2: You're all right, Miss Trent. I was afraid you were hurt.
1: Oh, I'm all right, Mr. Hawkins. Jungle Jim, please.
2: Good old Jim.
1: Listen, I've got something for you.
2: Wait, Miss Trent. Wait, I've got a little surprise for you, too.
3: Here, Ronnie.
4: Yes, Mother.
2: Miss Trent, I want you to meet my son, Dr. Ronald Hawkins.
4: How do you do, Miss Trent?
1: Oh, Ronnie, you're all right. You know who you are.
4: Yes, Miss Trent.
1: Oh, that's wonderful. I'm so glad.
2: Ronnie, Miss Trent was your nurse for a while. She took care of you before you come into the jungle.
4: I'm very grateful, Miss Trent. I can't remember much of what happened in all those years.
1: I know, of course you can't. Now I've got some good news for both of you.
2: Oh, what is it?
1: We're getting out of here.
2: You mean to say that help is coming?
1: We're not sure about that, but we're not going to wait. We're going to try to escape tonight.
2: Blimey. Is Jimmy here with you?
1: He's around on the other side of Bhutan's hut. Here, take this, Mr. Hawkins.
2: A key?
1: It's the key to this cell.
2: Yes?
1: Jimmy said to tell you not to use it yet. To wait until he gives the signal.
2: Good old Jim, I knew he'd do it.
5: Ronnie boy, we're going out of here.
1: When Jim's ready, he'll give you a signal or send me to you. He's going to try and capture Bhutan first. Then he'll get guns and come for us.
4: Is that going to happen tonight, Miss Trent?
1: Probably in a few minutes. Jim said we should be out of here before morning.
2: I knew Jim would do it. Listen. Someone's coming.
1: I've got to get away. It might be Bhutan or one of the guards. Remember what Jim said. Don't use the key yet.
4: We'll wait until we hear, Miss Trent.
6: Who's there?
2: Blimey, it's him. Bhutan, get out of sight, Ronnie. Get out of sight.
7: Who are you talking to, Mr. Hawkins?
5: There's no one here, Bhutan. Only poor Ronnie lying there unconscious.
7: So there was someone here.
5: I didn't see.
7: You lie, Mr. Hawkins. I'll be back to take care of you later.

0: A short time later, after firing at Myra Trent, Bhutan sent a guard to search for her and then returned to his hut.
1: Jim, Bhutan's coming back.
2: Be ready, Lil.
3: There is now one less, Mr. Vril.
4: Well, what do you mean by that, Bhutan?
3: That was your friend, Miss Trent, who was outside. She will not bother us again.
4: You shot her?
3: Yes. And she has gone into the jungle to die, just as you are about to die.
4: Bhutan, you're a cold-blooded murderer. I'd like to have the pleasure of killing you.
3: You have not changed your mind, Mr. Vril.
4: What do you mean?
3: You forget I have offered you the choice of marriage or death once.
4: Sure, I heard you.
3: If you care to change your mind now, I might accept.
4: Oh, yes? Now get this and get it straight, Bhutan. I'd rather die a thousand deaths than marry you. You're not even a man. You're a yellow rat.
3: So you continue your insults. Perhaps this will teach you.
4: Oh.
3: A little of your own medicine will be good for you.
4: Why, you coward.
3: You'll need a good beating, and I'm going to give it to you.
2: If you want to fight, Bhutan, I'll give you what you're looking for.
3: Jungle Jim Bradley.
2: Yes, and see how you like this, you rat.
3: Bradley, you'll die for this.
2: Not before I've given you the thrashing you'll remember the rest of your life. Come on, get up, you. And
3: Bradley, wait, let's talk this over.
2: Okay, by me, but answer me this first, you.
3: God.
2: Oh, no, you don't, Bhutan. There. When you get up, there's more waiting for you. Lil, are you all right?
4: Yes.
2: Here, let me help you up.
4: Wait, Jim. Well, I'll be all right in a minute. Well, what happened to Bhutan?
2: There he is on the floor. Take a look at him.
4: You knocked him out?
2: Yes. When he comes to, he's got more coming. I've been waiting for a long time for a chance like this, Lil. And when he hits you, I just saw red.
4: My jaw feels as if it was broken in three places. Boy, what a caveman he turned out to be.
2: Well, are you feeling better now?
4: Don't worry about me, Jim. Give me a hand.
2: All right. Come on. That's the girl. Come on, Lil. Sit down here for a minute.
4: Jim.
2: What?
4: Shouldn't we tie him up?
2: Oh, no. Don't worry about him. He'll be out for half an hour.
5: Martha.
4: Oh, it's Guna.
5: You have killed him.
2: Guna, come back here.
4: Oh, he got away, Jim. You bring the natives. You better go after him.
2: Oh, it's no use, Lil. We can't catch him. We've got a few minutes before he can bring help.
4: Jim, I've just thought of something.
2: What?
4: Bhutan told me that he had arranged for a runner to return if his men failed to catch Kolu.
2: Yes?
4: Guna was in charge of the searches.
2: Well, that means they failed. Then Kolu got through.
4: And Carstairs will be on his way by tomorrow.
2: Oh, he can take care of the mopping up, Lil. We're going to leave here with Bhutan tonight. Get a gun from the rack and hold Bhutan. I'm going out and free Hawkins.
3: Not so fast, Jungle Jim Bradley.
2: Bhutan.
4: Jim, what happened to him?
3: So you thought you'd take me back tonight, did you, Bradley?
2: Put down that gun, Bhutan.
3: I am the one who is issuing orders now, Bradley.
2: Why, you...
0: Did Bhutan get the best of Jungle Jim and Shanghai Lil, or will they succeed in overpowering him again? 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See all these famous characters in your copy of next Sunday's Comic Weekly. And don't forget our date next week, same time, same station, for a continuation of the adventures of Jungle Jim.

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1: From the heart of the jungle comes a savage cry of victory. This is Tarzan, Lord of the Jungle. From the black core of dark Africa, land of enchantment, mystery, and violence, comes one of the most colorful figures of all time, transcribed from the immortal pen of Edgar Rice Burroughs, Tarzan, the bronzed white son of the jungle. And now, in the very words of Mr. Burroughs, the story of Stolen Jewels.
2: This was no ordinary safari, this great collection of men and animals that made its way slowly through the dense jungle near Tarzan's seacoast cabin. The trappings of the elephants were rich, the raiments of the men ornate, and altogether unsuitable for the jungle wilds. And instead of guns, the group carried banners and silk flags bearing the symbol of the Pasha of Omdurmara. This was a strange expedition indeed, and one completely unprepared for the attack of the vicious panther that suddenly sprang from the limb of a tree, landed on top of a huge elephant, and raked the slender body of its rider with its cruel talons.
3: They're falling to the ground. The panther's on top of the lamb.
4: Look, another panther leaping from the... No, it is a man.
3: A bronze savage with a knife in his hand.
4: Fantastic. He's pulled the beast away from the boy.
3: Yes, but the panther's turning on him now. I've never seen such a struggle. He seems to be holding his own with the animal, but he can't get his knife arm free.
4: He has now. Look, he's got his knife poised. The fury with which he plunges that knife. Look.
3: The animal is dead.
4: Never before have these eyes witnessed such a... Did you hear that?
3: The savage may be as dangerous as the panther.
4: We have to get to the boy.
3: We'll be on guard.
5: You need not fear me.
3: Come. I'll help with the boy.
4: He speaks English.
5: Have you bandages, medicine?
3: We thought you were a savage. The way you're dressed, your sunburnt skin...
5: Please, you can speculate about me later. Medicines, bandages...
3: We have no supplies of that kind.
6: Miko.
5: What?
6: Miko. Where is Miko?
4: That is the name by which he calls his elephant.
5: I see. And what is his name?
4: He is known as Haida.
3: Well, the animals are all under control, including the precious Miko.
5: You see, Haida, your elephant is fine. Now, we must do our best to see that you can ride him again soon. Will you help me take Haida to my seacoast cabin? I have herbs and medicines there.
3: I'm afraid we can't take time to detour. If you want to take care of the boy, that's up to you.
5: You mean you'd leave him here to die?
4: I know it sounds cruel, and Herndon puts it badly. But you see, we are on a most important mission, a matter of state.
3: We look for one known as Tarzan, Lord of the Jungle.
4: According to our information, he is a great potentate who rules all of this territory. Do you know where his palace is?
5: Yes, I know where his palace is.
3: Well, out with it. Where is it?
5: It lies in the same direction in which I will carry the boy. I shall lead you to the palace of the Lord of the Jungle, and perhaps on the way you can tell me a few things.
4: Of course. What information do you seek?
5: Why you carry no guns, no medical supplies, no equipment of any kind for the jungle? And why this mission is so important that you would desert a member of your party who might not be far from death?

0: In just a moment, we shall return to our story. Tarzan hurried ahead, carrying the injured youth in his arms, but he left behind him a well-marked trail which the strange safari followed. By the time the others had reached Tarzan's cabin, Tarzan had attended to Haida's injuries and the boy rested fairly easily on a crude bed. Tarzan sat on the edge of the bed as his visitors entered.
1: How is the lad?
2: Very weak. But I've administered strong herbs and roots known only to the jungle people, and I think he will recover.
1: Oh, good.
3: And now, if you'll direct us to the palace of the Lord of the Jungle.
2: You are in it.
1: What?
3: You can't mean this crude cabin.
1: Surely you are not Tarzan.
2: Yes, I am Tarzan.
3: You mean we've crossed hundreds of miles of jungle to pay our respects to a ruler who wears the skin of an animal and lives in a shack?
2: I am not a ruler. The natives call me Lord of the Jungle merely as a sign of affection and respect. But I owe you no explanation for my mode of living. You owe me one concerning your actions.
1: You may have noticed from the banners carried by our safari that we are subjects of the Pasha of Omdurmara.
2: I am familiar with his crest, yes.
1: Our safari carried no weapons because it would have been a sign of ill will when we came on a mission of friendship. You see, we braved this expedition in order to pay our respects to the Lord of the Jungle and to deliver an invitation.
2: An invitation?
1: On the first day of Shabbat, when the position of the stars favor a fruitful union, His Serene Highness will be united in marriage with the Princess Budur Shariman Geyer, High-born Lady of the Realm.
3: And you are invited to attend the marriage celebration.
1: One that will last for 20 days and 20 nights.
3: There will be great feasting and dancing and revelry.
2: Gentlemen, I want your sovereign to know that I appreciate his invitation. It is a great compliment, but in my life there is no room for such social activities. Thank him and offer him my regrets.
1: Oh, your refusal would be taken as a great insult. His Serene Highness would have no choice but to send an army to destroy you and your jungle people.
2: I have no desire to bring war upon my people, nor to insult the Pasha of Omdurmara. I shall be in his city on the first day of Shabbat. That is February in your language, is it not?
3: That's right, a little less than a month from now.
2: I'll be there.
1: Your mere attendance is not quite enough.
4: Mika. Mika. Where is Mika?
2: Haida, your elephant is fine. I've tethered him and given him tender leaves and fine grass to eat.
4: A thousand thanks to you, Tarzan.
2: You are quite welcome. And now rest quietly while my visitors tell me why my mere attendance at the wedding of the Pasha is not sufficient.
3: Well, firstly, you are to arrive the day before the wedding, bringing with you a gift of priceless value.
2: I am instructed to bring such a gift?
3: To send less than the others would be to invite trouble. Many potentates will come bearing presents of enormous magnitude.
2: I possess little of intrinsic value.
1: I am sure you will bring something suitable for His Excellency. It is the custom.
2: I see. All right.
3: And when you enter the city, you must be garbed in fine raiments, a robe of gold cloth, or perhaps of gossamer silk with threads of silver.
2: Mm-hmm. And the other conditions?
1: You will have a retinue of porters, bearers, personal boys, and courtiers.
2: Yes.
3: And you will be mounted on a fine elephant.
2: Well, that condition is not difficult. Tantor is my friend.
3: No, a jungle elephant is hardly suitable. You are to be carried in a howdah, a richly ornamented canopy on top of a trained elephant. The animal is to be perfumed and adorned with rich design. And you must have a trained mahout to guide the animal.
2: This is ridiculous.
4: Please, Tarzan, let me be your mahout. Let Mika be the elephant which carries you. It will fill our hearts with pride.
2: I'm sorry, but I
4: can't see... I own fine trappings for Mika. Very fine. You will be proud.
2: I'll agree to ride in a howdah. I'll even consent to have Haida act as my mahout since he's so anxious. I will wear special clothes, and I will bring a gift from my jungle. But I do not believe one man should be the master of others. I will not consent to employ a retinue of servants.
3: Well, perhaps this stipulation will be waived.
2: Perhaps I will enjoy seeing the lavish display of wealth, the extravagant presents sent to the wedding. And it will be a little vacation for me.
1: Do not expect too peaceful a vacation, Tarzan. Where millions of dollars worth of gifts are in evidence, where wealthy potentates gather, their pockets lined with gold, violence is never far away.
0: When the Pasha's emissaries departed, they left behind the injured elephant boy. Within a few weeks, he had recovered, And he accompanied Tarzan when the jungle lord went on an important mission to the Karmiki tribe to acquire his gift for the Pasha. This business taken care of, Tarzan headed for the mountain country of the north. There, climbing on perilous crags, he visited the nesting places of the eagles. From these, he acquired another requisite for the wedding. And then, his preparations completed, he headed for Omdur Mara, arriving on the day before the beginning of Shawbat.
4: You make a fine sight, Tarzan. The people of the city look at us in wonderment.
2: It's because your elephant, Mika, wears such fine trappings. No one can even see me inside this howdah.
4: They see me riding on Mika's noble head. And they know that inside the howdah rides a man of great importance. They bow low before my master.
2: I am not your master, Haida. I'm your friend. Is that the Pasha's palace ahead?
4: It is indeed. And look, courtiers await our approach. They stand by the gate waiting to greet you.
2: Oh, there is a great crowd. They're all dressed far differently than I. I hope they understand the customs of my jungle.
4: In your special wedding suit, you look most regal.
5: Halt! Halt and make known your identity and your mission.
2: I am Tarzan, Lord of the Jungle. I come to celebrate the marriage of your sovereign.
5: Descend from your elephant and be recognized.
6: All right, then, Cayman. I know Tarzan. Welcome to the palace of his serene...
2: Why do you laugh?
6: That outfit you're wearing, that suit of feathers. You look as though you're ready for a fancy dress ball.
2: I climbed mountains many thousands of feet high, braved dangerous crags to get these feathers. They are from the nests of eagles.
6: From eagles? Are you trying to be funny?
2: Perhaps I've been apart from civilization too long. You see, the eagle is the symbol of great bravery. He resides only in the highest places. To attend the wedding of one who occupies a high place in your land, I thought it right that I should honor him by wearing the eagle's dress. It is a jungle custom.
6: Well, I hope your gift makes up for this ridiculous costume you wear.
2: Oh, have no fear. I have brought His Excellency this necklace of the Karmiki. Here, I shall show it to you.
6: That necklace of feathers and bones and claws? Why, it looks like a piece of native junk.
2: Junk? This is beyond price. The Karmikis parted with it only after great argument. It's sacred to them. Its wearing is the greatest of honors. The necklace contains the feather of the eagle, the claw of the leopard, the ivory of the bull elephant. It denotes bravery, cunning, and great strength.
6: Tarzan, your manner of dress in this present constitute a great insult to a man who has received a fortune in gifts during the past few days. Jade figures encrusted with diamonds, ruby pendants, ornaments of matched pearls and onyx. I fear that your days in Omdur Mara will not be filled with celebration and feasting.
2: If you are displeased, I could return to my jungle now.
6: You will be fortunate if the Pasha permits you to return at all.

0: In just a moment, we shall return with a conclusion of Stolen Jewels. Despite the warning of Mr. Herendon, advisor to the Pasha of Omdurman, the mighty potentate accepted Tarzan's gift without comment. Nor did the monarch see fit to find anything strange in the jungle man's unusual costume. Tarzan was invited to enter the palace with Haida, his lone attendant, and to join the enormous throng which filled the room of 1,000 treasures. At one end of the room, the Pasha sat in state, surrounded by his viceroys, grandees, emirs, and wazirs. And at the end, the visitors to Omdurman passed before the collection of fabulous gifts.
1: It is good of you to show me around, Emir.
2: I am sorry I was otherwise occupied, or I would have greeted you at the gate.
1: Oh, I wish you had. I feel you might have understood the motives that prompted my garb and my gift.
2: His Serene Excellency understood. We talked it over, and he accepted the gift as it was intended. But come, you are paying little attention to his other gifts. It does not show the proper respect.
1: Ah, my eyes have been paying them respect. What is this?
2: This figure is the sun idol of the Bizarins, sent by their king. It is of white jade. The eyes are of star sapphires. The nose consists of perfect amethysts. And the mouth is of rubies, of course. Those are diamonds and emeralds in the base.
1: It's gorgeous. And these?
2: These unset stones are from the Raja of Imnabur. Some will be used to decorate the wedding veil of the princess. The rest will be placed in the royal treasury until some purpose is found for them.
1: And that unusual urn over there, it's lovely.
2: Ah, yes. Pardon me a moment. I see a new arrival to whom I must pay my respects. Examine the urn, Tarzan. It is of gold and silver and platinum, sent by the British government. I shall return immediately.
1: I'll be all right. This magnificent collection embarrasses me. But if the Pasha could only realize the meaning of the Karmiki necklace.
3: The jewels! The unset stones! They have been stolen!
4: Someone has stolen the jewels!
5: A thief! Someone has stolen the Pasha's jewels!
6: A thief among us!
7: His Serene Highness, the Imperial Pasha of Omdurman, desires silence. Those standing within 10 paces of the gift tables are to advance to his presence.
2: Ah, there you are, Tarzan. I lost you for a moment.
1: Who could possibly accept the Pasha's hospitality and then steal a priceless gift?
2: I don't know. We are to stand here in this semicircle before His Excellency. I believe he intends to speak.
7: His Imperial Sovereignty, the Pasha of Omdurman.
8: My guests and servants of my guests, you have been accorded the honor of being invited within the confines of my palace. You have been accorded the privilege of viewing my gifts. One of you has violated these concessions.
9: If I might suggest, Your Excellency.
8: Yes, Mr. Herendon.
9: Of all those assembled, only one of your guests saw fit to come here dressed as though for a masquerade. Only one of your guests saw fit to bring a present of no value.
8: What point do you make, Mr. Herendon?
9: It is my feeling that such a guest would not hesitate to insult you further by stealing the jewels.
1: Your Excellency.
8: Yes, Tarzan.
1: I think the Emir understands my dress and my gift. But even if all of you should misunderstand these, it does not make a thief of me. I shall willingly submit to a search.
8: Tarzan, it is not fitting that my guest should be searched. You nor anyone else. Mr. Herendon, I am displeased that you should have made such a reckless accusation.
9: Perhaps I have my reasons for making the accusation.
10: What?
8: There'll be no more talk of the theft. It is forgotten.
1: It is not forgotten, Your Excellency. I have been accused, and I intend to clear myself. Since you will not search me and thus make clear that I have not stolen the jewels, it is up to me to find the guilty one. Well, Haida, I can find no trace of the jewels anywhere. I've been all over the encampment.
11: Come inside your tent and rest. Forget about the jewels and think only of tomorrow's pageant.
1: I suppose you will work far into the night getting Mika ready for the pageant, eh?
11: When the elephants pass the reviewing stand of the Pasha and his princess, none will surpass Mika in elegance.
1: Yes, I imagine you will polish Mika's trappings until they shine like coup de the sun, huh?
11: None will gleam with the radiance of Mika's howdah and bands and ornamentation. You will be proud. If only you still wore the suit of feathers.
1: The Pasha granted me permission to wear my more accustomed leopard skin. I feel more comfortable in it. You'd better run along, Haida. Here comes my dear friend, Mr. Herendon, company of his guards.
11: I shall go. I do not like the Englishman, and I fear his Askari.
12: Tarzan!
9: I would like to have a few words with you.
3: What books?
1: Yes?
9: Put your men at ease, Captain Benzaman.
3: Yes, Stephen.
1: Well, Mr. Herndon?
9: It may interest you to know that your apparent attempt to find the jewels and the thief have not gone unnoticed.
1: I've made no secret of my attempt to find the culprit.
9: As a matter of fact, you've looked almost all over the encampment. Except here, back of your own quarters.
1: Of course I haven't searched my own quarters. I know that I am not responsible for...
9: What is it?
1: There, in the crotch of that tree. Could that be...
9: The jewels. Hidden beneath the foliage. Men!
3: If you make one move for your knife, I will order my men to use their bayonets.
1: I will make no move.
9: Captain Damon, take the jewels to the Pasha. The rest of you see that Tarzan is taken to our very finest dungeon.
1: You've come to release me, Mr. Herndon?
9: Yes. And I'm sorry I accused you falsely and caused your arrest. I was merely attempting to do my duty to the Pasha.
1: This whole matter is most confusing. What has occurred to convince you now that I am not guilty?
9: The jewels found near your tent turned out to be nothing but bits of paste and glass, planted there for some unexplainable reason to cast suspicion on you. Though how they expected to do so with imitation stones, I don't know.
1: Nor I.
9: Well, the Pasha knows of your arrest, and he shall learn of your release. But I would advise you to stay out of sight until the pageant tomorrow, lest your enemies strike again.
2: Mighty monarch, you are pleased with the way your loyal subjects have festooned this reviewing stand?
8: It is pleasing to the eye. May Allah permit the spectacle to begin.
6: The processional begins, Your Serene Highness.
8: The princess can see from her place in the stands.
2: Your princess and the ladies of her court have positions of advantage. They see well.
8: The other members of my entourage?
2: All right here with you, or at most a short distance from Your Excellency. All save Mr. Herndon.
6: We have saved a place for him. His duties must make him tardy.
2: Behold, your mounted guard of honor, Excellency.
8: Ah, they present a noble appearance. They ride as though they and their horses were one.
6: Behind them, the camel corps of the Sheikh of Khalsid.
8: It is well. Ah, that is a sight to please the eye. The white elephant with the silver trappings. Who is that, Emir?
2: That is the Raja of Imnabur, he who gave you the priceless sun idol of 1,000 gems.
6: And the dignitary being carried in the gold-brocaded sedan chair is the Caliph of Karadan.
8: I fail to recognize him who approaches on the massive black elephant, the one drawing close to the stand now.
2: I do not know him. His bearded face is familiar.
6: Behind the stranger is Tarzan. His elephant is richly adorned. But I do not know the identity of the...
8: Well, it matters not. There are many guests who have come to pay honor to me.
2: Watch out, Your Excellency!
6: The elephant of the stranger is out of control!
2: He's charging directly at our stand!
6: He's charging directly!
0: As the crowd before the reviewing stand milled in hopeless confusion, the elephant of the bearded stranger reared, trumpeted, and crashed into the wooden structure. Pasha and his courtiers crowded together were helpless. In another moment, dozens would die in this melee. Suddenly, from the back of Mikaw, Tarzan leaped onto the mammoth black elephant. A curved ankus he had wrenched from Haida dug into the elephant's vulnerable cheek, and his commanding voice made the frenzied animal suddenly mild.
10: Down, Tanjar!
0: The bearded stranger attempted to goad the beast into renewed violence, but now Tarzan sprang at him. They fell to the ground. As they landed, Tarzan gripped him with a hand of steel, and in one quick motion ripped the beard from his face.
2: Herndon!
8: Herndon wearing a disguise? What is the meaning of this?
9: I can explain.
1: I think I can explain more easily and more truthfully. Herndon plotted to steal the fabulous sun idol given you by the Raja of Imnabur.
9: That's ridiculous.
8: Quiet. I will hear Tarzan.
1: Mr. Herndon felt that he had already cast enough suspicion on me to avert attention from himself. It was important, of course, that I be freed last night so I might be accused of what was to happen today.
2: But how could you be blamed?
1: The bearded stranger was to make for the woods once he had accomplished his purpose. Later, Herndon would swear that he had been an accomplice of mine. By the time I'd been cleared, Herndon was to have had the treasure safely concealed. Out of the country, perhaps.
9: Pure conjecture.
1: Not at all. Despite your warning to keep out of sight, I remained near the palace last night, and I overheard much.
8: What was his exact plan, Tarzan?
1: He was to cause a great commotion here in the square, even if it necessitated killing you.
9: No, it's not true.
1: Well, while all of your subjects rushed to your aid, the idol was to be taken from the palace by two of his accomplices. Others would be waiting in the woods to spirit away the elephant. Then, Herndon was to have returned, without the disguise, to make his accusation.
9: No, no, it's all a pack of lies.
8: Take the traitor away.
9: No, please, Your Serene Highness. Please, please.
8: Oh, I am quite tired. I have not the patience to witness the rest of the pageant.
11: You have not yet awarded the prize for the finest spectacle of the pageant.
8: And who are you?
11: I am Haida, Mahout of Tarzan. And this is Mika, my elephant. Is he not fine?
8: Haida, you handle the animal well. Tarzan, in his leopard skin, put all others to shame. And the adornment of the elephant is beyond belief. The jewels in its trappings, gleaming in the rising sun, fairly dazzle the eye. You shall get the prize.
1: You are most kind, Your Excellency, but despite Haida's pride, I am well aware that our trappings are nothing more than bits of tinsel. They are made of paste and glass.
8: Your joke is feeble, Tarzan. I have been surrounded by costly jewels since I lay in my crib. The ornamentation of your elephant's trappings are worth a fortune.
1: Haida, you own these trappings. What do you say?
11: There is no use in attempting to deceive the Pasha. The gems are real. They are the ones stolen from the Room of 1,000 Treasures. I stole them.
1: What? You stole them?
11: Yes. Mr. Herndon may have attempted the other theft, but I stole the jewels. I needed them for Mika's decorations.
1: You needed them?
8: Explain yourself, Mahout.
11: From the day I first saw Tarzan, the day he saved my life, I knew he was the most noble man in all the world. It was important that the elephant that carried him in the pageant should be the finest and the richest.
8: I see.
11: That was my only thought when I saw the jewels. I used them to replace ones of glass and paste. The imitations I concealed in the crotch of a tree behind our tent.
8: So?
1: I know Haida will have to be punished, mighty Pasha.
8: Silence.
1: But
8: I am well aware that he was but attempting to repay you for saving his life. And I am well aware that I, too, owe you for my life.
1: I make no claim on that account.
8: Haida, crimes must be punished. For a small crime leads to a bigger one. One theft leads to 100 more. However, when I pass judgment on you, I shall show leniency. For I agree with you in one important thing. Tarzan deserves none but the most costly of jewels. And those that adorn your Miko are his now. In just a moment, we shall return with a word about our next story. Most people think of Africa as a land of intolerable heat, and it is true that a large segment of the Dark Continent swelters under a grueling sun. Yet the Ruwenzori Range astride the equator is never free of snow, and it is there that Tarzan experiences the greatest hardships of his life, a grueling battle against the elements in our next story, The Drum Without a Heart.
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0: I seek him here, they seek him there. Those Frenchies seek him everywhere. Is he in heaven? Is he in hell? That damned elusive Pimpernel.
1: The Adventures of the Scarlet Pimpernel, starring Marius Goring as Sir Percy Blakeney.
2: Robespierre was dead, a victim of that same guillotine to which he had sent so many of his fellows, and the worst excesses of the French Revolution were over, for the time being, at any rate. Tony Dewhurst and I were on holiday, the guests of our old friend.

0: Sir Francis and Mary Trevelyan on their estate near Fowey. The Trevelyans had an only daughter, Janet, aged 18, and as lovely as the coast of her native Cornwall. I have known her since she was a child. And one day, as Tony and I were strolling along the cliffs...
1: I can't make you doubt. Upon my soul, I can't. There's something wrong with that girl, Percy.
2: Janet, you mean?
1: Yes. You remember what she was always like in the old days? So gay and carefree, laughing, full of fun. Now she mopes around the house as though life no longer held any interest for her. You must have noticed it, surely.
0: And yes, fellow, how could I have failed to? Those eyes, Tony. So big and sad and full of dumb misery.
1: So red with weeping. It's obvious she's desperately unhappy about something.
0: Yes, but what?
1: You've no idea. I'd hoped you may have.
0: Not the vaguest, I'm afraid. Perhaps if one of us would have a talk to Francis.
1: As a matter of fact, I brought the subject up in a tentative sort of way when I was with him this morning. I was smartly snubbed for my pains.
0: Sure, it must be as plain to him as it is to us that there's something wrong.
1: Oh, he knows it all right, but he's not prepared to discuss it. In fact, I was practically told to mind my own business in the politest possible way, of course.
0: It was typical. The Trevelyans always were a proud family.
1: Oh, that's all very well, but ignoring the whole thing, as he and Mary seem determined to do, isn't going to help Janet very much, is it? And if I'm any judge, that trial needs help.
0: Why don't you grasp the nettle and speak to her yourself?
1: I think you're the one who should do that.
0: Oh, thank you, I.
1: Yes, you've known her so much longer than I.
0: Yes, that's all.
1: Yes, but her parents might, well, resent any interference from me, whereas you've every justification.
0: Solacing unhappy young women is a little out of my line. Besides, I'm afraid Janet regards me as a rather aging and foolish pop. One of the less pleasant penalties of the double lives we lead. And I doubt if she'd talk to me.
1: Oh, she's terribly fond of you. You know that.
0: I can try, I suppose. The right opportunity comes along. The opportunity did occur the same evening. After dinner, Trevelyan had urgent business with the manager of the estate. Mary went off to bed with a headache. Tony, Janet, and I were left alone. After a moment or so, Tony gave me a meaning glance and rose.
1: Well, time for some air. A brisk walk to the beach and back, and then an early night. You'll forgive me if I leave you two together now?
3: Of course, Lord Dewhurst.
1: Oh, thank you. Good night.
2: Bye, Blakeney.
0: Night, Tony.
3: Would you like to play cards, Sir Percy? Piquette, perhaps?
0: Cards, and no, sure, you're nothing bores me more.
3: Then perhaps you'd care for some music.
0: Nah, no ear for it. Never did ask. Don't say I don't like a good rousing tune, of course. Bagpipes, for instance.
3: I'm afraid we have no bagpipes here.
0: I'd be surprised if you had. Well, let's just talk, shall we?
3: If you wish it. Tell me about the London season. Was it as exciting as ever?
0: My dear child, the London season is always exciting to those who contemplate it, and drearily dull to those who experience it. I've created an epigram. I never realized I was so clever. I must remember that one. The London season is always exciting to those
3: who contemplate... Percy, why do you always pretend?
0: Pretend, my dear.
3: But to be such a... Well, such a fool.
0: Oh, I shouldn't say I'm a fool, exactly.
3: Of course you're not. You're far from it. All this nonsense you go on with may deceive some people, but it doesn't deceive me.
0: Doesn't it, Janet?
3: Not for a moment, and it never has. I've often wondered why you do it.
0: Perhaps there are good reasons.
3: I'm sure there must be.
0: Well, perhaps one day you shall hear them. Meanwhile, I'm glad you do know. Makes things a lot easier.
3: Easier? In what way?
0: Means I can say something I've been waiting to. Janet, I've known you for many years, and I've watched you grow up, and I don't have to tell you I'm very fond of you.
3: Of course not.
0: And at the moment, I'm also very worried about you.
3: Worried?
0: There's something troubling you, something wrong.
3: You're imagining things.
0: Bottling up one's sorrows never helps them. You can tell me, Janet. What is it?
3: It's just that...
0: Oh, now, don't cry, my dear. Don't cry. Here, dry your eyes on this.
3: Thank you.
0: Oh, that's better, isn't it?
3: Much better.
0: Oh, splendid. Now, let's hear all about it.
3: It's John.
0: John?
3: John Hawkins. You know, he lives by Magavesi.
0: You mean Sir Richard Hawkins, son?
3: Yes.
0: Tell me about it.
3: There's not much to tell, really. He went off to Oxford a year ago. After a while, we began to hear vague rumors of some sort of scandal. Then suddenly he came back.
0: On vacation, you mean?
3: No, he was sent down.
0: I see. Well, it's a fairly common story, you know. Youthful high spirits, lack of discipline.
3: If that's all it were, I shouldn't have minded. But it's much worse than that.
0: If you'd rather not go into detail.
3: No, I want to tell you. You see, he became friendly at his college with a number of students who were interested in politics. They liked to consider themselves advanced liberal thinkers. They read books by people like Thomas Paine and Voltaire and Rousseau, and they converted John to their way of thinking.
0: Now I begin to understand.
3: Until he became the most fanatical of them all. They just talked about these things among themselves. But he tried to force his opinions on the professors and lecturers and at meetings and on the ordinary people in the streets. He started writing inflammatory pamphlets, urging the people of England to revolt like the French.
0: What's he like, really? Fundamentally, I mean, and underneath all this, would you say he was an ordinary, sensible, level-headed young man?
3: Before he went to Oxford, he always seemed to be to me.
0: Ah, well, perhaps he'll get over it in time. Next morning, Janet guided me to within a quarter of a mile of the beach and then left me. I had no trouble in finding young Hawkins, nor indeed in recognizing him. I greeted him, recalled our previous meeting, and sat down beside him, with the obvious air of a man who has time to spare and who enjoys a casual talk.
4: I heard the Trevelyans were entertaining guests. You're down from London, I suppose.
0: Yes. Dizzily glad to be away from the place for a while, too.
4: Tell me, how is London? Full of wealthy ne'er-do-wells and sycophants as ever?
0: Oh, really, now?
4: There'll come a day, and sooner than you think.
0: When heads will fall and the streets will run with blood, eh?
4: Yes.
0: Oh, sir, you've the most convincing flow of eloquence, but have you ever seen heads fall? Actually fall, I mean, you know, and the streets all flowing with blood?
4: Well, no, but...
0: I had, you know, in Paris.
4: You were there during the terror?
0: Yes, got caught up in it, you know. I tried to help a couple of effete, decadent friends of mine.
4: You amaze me more and more. You'll be telling me next you're the Scarlet Pimpernel.
0: Oh, my dear fellow, no, not that. But if you doubt my words...
4: My dear sir, I've no doubt whatever that beneath that somewhat languid exterior, you're the bravest and noblest of men.
0: Oh, this is too much, really. Men have demanded satisfaction for less.
4: I'm at your service any time you please.
0: Oh, thank you. But it so happens I don't believe in it. Don't believe in dueling. Disapprove on principle. Let me tell you this. Whether you believe it or not, I was in Paris during the terror. And their revolution may be very exciting in theory. It's not very pretty in practice.
4: Thank you for the lesson, Professor. But I prefer to pursue my studies at first hand.
0: Oh, you're going to France?
4: Of course.
0: When?
4: Soon. When I return, I'll be an experienced revolutionary.
0: Oh, I say.
4: So look out for your neck, Sir Percy. Goodbye, you poor apology for a man.
0: What Hawkins didn't realize as he strode across the sand was that a small piece of paper had fallen from his pocket. I waited till he was out of sight before I retrieved and opened it. Its contents gave me an idea. I hurried home, sought out Tony, and told him the whole story.
1: If you ask me, Janet's well rid of such an ass.
0: But she loves him, Tony.
1: Well, she'll get over it in time.
0: I doubt it. And in any case, he's not an ass.
1: If one can judge from the stupid way he's behaving.
0: Yes, I know. But he's a decent lad. I'm sure of that. His only fault is that he's too young and too impressionable. He's allowed his mind to be poisoned by a lot of nonsense and he doesn't realize it. That's our job, to make him see the truth.
1: Well, that's going to be rather difficult, isn't it? You'll say he won't listen to reason.
0: Well, talk won't get us anywhere. We need something more positive than that.
1: Yeah, but what?
0: He wants to go to France to see for himself. Very well, he shall. And with reliable guides.
1: Well, I still don't understand.
0: I told you, he dropped a note.
1: Yes. Well, have you got it?
0: No. I left it where it had fallen in case he discovered his loss and returned for it. But what it amounted to is this. He's already arranged a passage to France, secretly, of course. At midnight on June the 17th, he's to meet a certain citizen Coyeur, the Blue Anchor in Dover. And Coyeur is to take him across the Channel and thence to Paris, where presumably he'll be taken on a carefully conducted tour and shown what few good things there are about the revolution and none of the bad.
1: Ah, now it's all becoming clear. Coyeur will be unavoidably detained. And you'll turn up suitably disguised, of course, in his place.
0: Exactly.
1: And I, also in disguise, will be waiting to welcome him on the yacht.
0: And we'll show him France and what revolution really means.
1: Wonderful. June the 17th, you say. We're a long way from Dover. That means we'll have to leave almost at once.
0: I'm sure you'd feel as I do about this. I've already taken the liberty of ordering the horses for 8 o'clock tomorrow morning.

0: attorney and myself began one of the most curious adventures of our career. The first part was easy enough. We located the man Coyeuse. He came ashore at Dover and disposed of him with no great trouble. I disguised myself as him and made my way at midnight to the Blue Anchor. Young Hawkins was already waiting. I led him down to the waterfront and aboard my yacht, the Daydream. We cast off and put to sea. So far, he had suspected nothing. Then, with my skipper Briggs at the tiller, the three of us, Hawkins, Tony, and myself, entered the cabin.
1: Vous n'avez pas disé, venons nous, monsieur? Calais, peut-être? Ou Dieppe?
2: You need not talk French, Hawkins. You're not very good at it.
0: If you must know where we're heading, it's Boulogne.
1: I don't understand. You speak English, both of you?
2: Of course we speak English.
1: But I was given to believe you spoke no English. Is not your name Croyeur?
0: Citizen Croyeur met with an unfortunate accident. I decided to deputize for him.
1: Am I to understand that this is some kind of plot? That I've been, well, kidnapped?
0: You could put it that way, I suppose.
1: But why? And who are you, anyhow?
0: You may call me Jean, and my friend here, Pierre.
1: Well, those aren't your real names.
0: No. But that is something we are not at liberty to disclose. You are entitled to know, however, that we are members of an organization of which you may possibly have heard. An organization known as the League of the Scarlet Pimpernel.
1: What? This is absurd.
2: Absurd, perhaps, but true.
1: I demand you put me ashore at once.
2: You hear that, Jean?
0: He demands we put him ashore at once. C'est drôle, n'est-ce pas, Pierre?
2: It is très drôle.
0: Suppose we refuse. What will you do? Swim? We're already 3 miles off the coast, you know. Now you listen to me. You wanted to go to France, didn't you, to see how a revolution works at first hand?
1: How did you know that?
0: We have ways and means of learning these things.
2: We knew, for instance, of your appointment tonight with the estimable citizen Croyeur.
1: Suppose I did want to go to France. What's that to do with you?
0: Perhaps more than you realize.
1: In any case, you needn't think you're going to stop me.
0: My dear foolish young man, we haven't the slightest intention of stopping you. In fact, that's precisely why we're here.
1: What do you mean?
0: You wish to go to France. Very well. We shall take you there. We're authorities on the place, you see. You wish to study the revolution and what it means in terms of human lives. Very well. We shall be your tutors.
2: We are authorities on revolution, too, you know.
0: And we'll show you what it really is like. Not as its champions would want you to believe. We'll show you how something born as an ideal can turn into a holocaust of hatred and blood and treachery and murder. We'll show you what happens when unscrupulous men arm and incite a mob and then step aside and let them wallow in death and destruction.
2: We've seen it all, monsieur. You'll find us excellent teachers.
0: Of course, there must be certain conditions. Pierre and I, as you imagine, are not precisely persona grata in some circles in France. From the moment we step on French soil, one word of betrayal from you or anyone else, and our lives will be forfeit. So we must ask you to give us your word of honor that in no circumstances will you reveal our identity to anyone.
1: You'd be prepared to accept my word?
0: Of course.
1: Knowing that if I broke it, you'd go to your death?
0: Certainly.
1: But why? Why do you take such a chance?
0: Because we think we know you a little better, perhaps, than you know yourself. Because you're English and the son of Sir Richard Hawkins.
1: I see. And suppose I refuse to give my word?
0: Oh, we beg of you most earnestly not to do that.
1: But suppose I do. A pistol ball in the heart, perhaps, and a dead body tossed overboard. After all, who's to know?
0: If you refuse, you have our word that you'll be returned to Dover and put ashore unharmed.
1: In other words, you'd really give me a free choice?
0: We have no wish to coerce you.
1: You realize, of course, that on the face of it, the whole thing is quite outrageous.
0: Oh, quite.
1: You've no right whatever to do what you did.
0: Not the slightest.
1: Unless it's mere whimsy, which I can't believe, I've no idea what your motives can possibly be. And I'm bound to warn you that nothing you can say or do is likely to alter my present beliefs and convictions. However, it's obvious you're sincere.
0: Oh, thank you.
1: So, you say our destination's Boulogne. When do you expect us to reach that?
0: Does that mean...
1: You asked for my word, gentlemen. You have it. As an Englishman and a Hawkins.
0: When we landed in Boulogne, young Hawkins, too, was in disguise. We renamed him Jacques, and we told him to hold his tongue. The journey to Paris was without incident, and much more pleasant than circumstances would have suggested. Hawkins bore us no rancor, and except on the subject of politics, he chatted freely and pleasantly, when no one else was listening, of course. I liked the boy. He was a good type, capable, and among other things, he was a superb horseman.
3: Oh, you ride well, Jacques. You fit the saddle as though you were born to it.
1: I was almost born to it. Father gave me my first pony when I was 4.
0: You like horses, huh?
1: When you've been brought up amongst them, you can't help but like them. They've got a sort of nobility about them.
3: Man's best friend, eh?
1: trite, I know, but true. There's one thing in the world I can't bear, is to see a horse neglected or ill-treated. I see red at once. I simply can't contain myself. When I was 15, I saw one of our grooms thrashing an old mare. I took another whip and thrashed him.
3: A poetic justice.
1: Father punished me, of course. Not for the thrashing, which he approved, but for losing my temper. He was quite right.
3: Fathers usually are.
1: Some ways, anywhere. How far are we from Paris?
3: About 15 miles. We should be there by nightfall. Looking forward to it?
1: I can hardly wait.
0: In Paris, we took rooms as usual at the inn called Les Trois Epis. Tony went off for an hour or so that evening, and next morning, after breakfast...
3: If you're ready, Jacques...
2: You'll go now.
1: Go? Where?
2: To find the vantage spot in the Rue Royale. The Tambrils will be passing in an hour on their way to the guillotine. You're about to have your first lesson.
1: I see. Well, I'll go if you wish, but I don't know what you imagine it's going to prove. After all, I'm already aware that people are executed every day. I've known that all along.
3: Of course you have, but up to now, people has just been an abstract word to you. Today you'll see them as they are. Human beings, flesh and blood, men and women, facing their last moments on earth.
2: Not just men and women. You see, I spent an hour last night studying the execution list and learning what I could of those on it. I fancy you may find it very interesting. Let us go, shall we?

0: gray-haired man passing us now is Monsieur le Comte de Volontiers. His crime? Beating a drunken officer with attacking his daughter. The Abbé Ducaille. His crime? Refusing to disclose the whereabouts of a refugee. Madame Marie Dubois. Her crime? Refusing to become the mistress of a member of the commune. Louis Beaumarchais, a farmer. His crime? Publicly protesting against the wanton destruction of his barns and heritage. Well, Jacques, now you know why people die in the great cause of liberty, equality, and fraternity.
1: There must have been more to it. There must have been circumstances you knew nothing about.
0: If there were, they weren't made apparent at the various trials, or what passes for trials in this country.
1: Even so, they were enemies of the state.
0: Deserving of death.
1: When you lop rotten branches from a tree, you have to be ruthless.
2: Le Comte de Volontiers is a rotten branch, or the Abbé de Caille.
1: I grant you that perhaps mistakes are sometimes made, but it's better than 10 innocent people should die than one guilty should go free.
2: I thought they saw it just the other way in England.
1: England?
2: Oh, England, I know. An effete, decadent civilization. Then let us proceed to the second lesson.
1: What's that to be?
2: We want you to meet some friends of ours. People we knew and loved, and to whose goodness and gentleness we can attest. Unfortunately, you won't be able to talk to them.
1: Why not?
2: Because tombstones are dumb. Come with us, Jacques. And so, day after day, the lessons proceeded. We took young Hawkins to the courts to see the mockery that was made of justice. We took him into the hospitals to see the people dying of starvation, into the slums to see the poverty and misery and degradation. To the opera to see the leaders of the commune, the new privileged class, with their wives and mistresses, flaunting their wealth and jewels. And still the fool was not convinced.
1: I concede you've made a good case, but not good enough.
2: You still believe in the glory of the Revolution?
1: Ultimately, yes.
2: You don't approve these things we've shown you?
1: Of course not. How could I? But in a period of violent change, in the complete overthrow of a way of life, I believe they're inevitable. For a certain period, in any revolution, there must be excesses.
2: You think, then, that all this will go?
1: Yes.
2: That men who today live by cheating and betrayal, by theft and cruelty and murder, will one day change and become the wise rulers of this country.
1: When passions have cooled, I believe so, yes.
2: Then you don't know human nature, and there's little hope for you, I fear.
0: We were told you were stubborn, but with no idea you were as blindly, stupidly stubborn as this. For heaven's
2: sake! Oh, not Pierre, if the evidence of his eyes won't convince him, shouting at him won't. I am tired, and my soul is sick with the things I've seen today. Let us go to bed.
3: There was little sleep for me that night. We had fought for the soul of John Hawkins, and it seemed to me we had lost. How was I to know that in truth victory was almost in our grasp? It happened next morning, suddenly, with no warning. We were walking in the Rue Richelieu, the three of us, and we were obliged to move aside to let a military convoy pass. A horse attached to one of the wagons was playing up, and as it came opposite us, the driver produced a great stave, and cursing angrily, he began to belabor the unfortunate animal.
1: Stop that! Stop that, you swine!
4: Take your hands off me!
1: Oh. See how you like a taste of your own medicine!
4: Oh, help! Hey, what's going on?
1: Alice, that man, Daniel.
3: Ooh. Come on, Tony, we've got to get him out of it somehow. Tony and I rushed to Hawkins' rescue. A dozen soldiers bore down on us, and in a few seconds it seemed half the street was fighting. Our swords were out, the three of us stood shoulder to shoulder.
5: Here for liberty! Ah.
2: Equality!
3: Oh.
5: And fraternity, you murderous dog!
2: There is an alley a few yards away. Fight our way to it if we can. Right, when I give the word, disengage, run for your life. Now!
3: In the narrow streets, we separated to confuse the pursuit. For a while, it was touch and go, but at last, we were clear. 10 minutes later, we were at Les Trois-Épis, saddling our mounts. And an hour after that, we were clear of Paris, heading northwest for the coast. At Dieppe, our old fisherman friend, Pierre Ballard, supplied a boat. And so it was that as the sun rose behind us one morning, we sailed into Dover and made fast for the quay. The time for farewells had come.
1: I don't know what to say. I don't know how to thank you two. You've been absolutely wonderful.
6: Why, they listen to the man, eh?
2: So long as you're cured, that's all that matters.
1: Cured? That's what revolution means. God forbid it should ever come to England. If it does, I shall fight it with all my strength and all my heart.
0: Splendid. That's all we wanted to know.
1: I still don't know why you did it, though. Why you risked your lives all for the sake of making me realize my own stupidity.
0: Or perhaps one day you will understand.
1: But what's even more important, I still don't know who you are.
0: I am Jean.
6: And I'm Pierre.
1: I mean who you really are. Now it's all over. Couldn't you possibly?
0: That is one thing we never divulge. Just think of us as two good friends who wish you well. Now it is time for you to go. Goodbye.
6: Goodbye, monsieur.
1: Goodbye, my two good friends.

0: Oh, lads, sir, there go the bells. Mustn't be late, must we? It's the privilege of the bride. What do you say to these cuffs? Yes, I think they'll do. Cravat? Right enough to pass muster, perhaps.
1: Have we got the ring?
0: Ring? What ring? Yes, here we are. Pardon my sir, I thought I'd lost it for a moment. Stupid of me.
1: Shall we go?
0: By all means. I say, just one thing, dear boy. It's just awkward of me to say this, you know, but you'll forgive my embarrassment, I hope.
1: Well, of course.
0: Well, I know I'm not much of a fellow from your viewpoint. I mean to say, you know, the effete, decadent types, it were. Not the sort of person you'd have chosen for your best man. But it was dear Janet's wish, you know, and so, well, I couldn't very well say a nay, could I? You do understand.
1: Better than you think, perhaps. The bells again. We're going to be late. Come on, my good friend, John.

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3: 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Wind southeast, ceiling 1,200, all clear.
1: Okay, this is Hop Harrigan coming in. Yes, it's America's ace of the airways. Coming in for another transcribed episode in the adventures of Hop Harrigan.
4: Thanksgiving 1947. Turkeys, sweet potatoes, cranberry sauce, mince pie, and all the fixings associated with this American holiday. Such a feast goes to show that we are the best-fed country in the world. This Thanksgiving, we have more to be thankful for than any other, as a matter of fact. I think it probably means even more now than it did way back in 1621, when Thanksgiving was first celebrated. Gang, do you remember your American history? If you do, you know that Governor Bradford set apart a day for Thanksgiving in order to give thanks for the good harvest of the Pilgrims. The day has been observed ever since in this country, where we all have so much to be thankful for. I think this is a fitting time for all of us to give thanks for the many blessings bestowed on us this past year. We are the only people in the entire world who have enough food, clothing, and shelter. And this Thanksgiving, Hop and Tank aren't having that extra helping of turkey and potatoes. This Thanksgiving, they're eating less, so that we may send more to the starving people in Europe. I think that if our table has less today, so that some boy or girl in Europe can eat, it's the best Thanksgiving we can offer. Wouldn't you feel better after that big Thanksgiving dinner if you knew that by passing up that extra helping, you had helped a youngster over there? I'm sure you would. It would give you the real Thanksgiving spirit. Well, gang, in just a few minutes, I'll be back to talk with you about some new developments in aviation. So don't forget to listen. And now to our story. A night of intense activity and strange happenings has finally dawned into a day clouded by a threat of sudden, instant death. Hop and Tank have received two warnings to leave the Black Mesa, and as we join them now, are walking through the dimly lit tunnels of the underground aircraft plant on their way to the mess hall. Tank is very nervous.
5: That voice we heard through the vent, the guy said we had to be out of here by sunrise, didn't he?
6: Check.
5: Think he knows we ain't going?
6: He'll find out soon enough. He's probably in the mess hall himself right now.
5: Well, he won't try anything there, will he?
6: I doubt it. We'd better be on our guard for anything.
5: Where is the mess hall, anyway? We've been walking for miles.
6: Straight ahead, that last door. You better not eat too much, though.
5: Huh? Why not?
6: Today's Thanksgiving. Be having a big turkey dinner later.
5: I ain't so interested in food right now. I just want to be where there's people around. These tunnels give me the creeps. Step it up, will you?
4: But even as Hop and Tank quicken their pace, a shadow slides out of one of the cross tunnels behind them and, cat-like, follows in close pursuit. When they are less than 20 feet from the door of the mess hall, it stops. An arm is slowly raised, and a black revolver gleams in the light of a soot-coated bulb. The boys are completely unaware of what is going on behind them.
5: Hop.
6: Yes?
5: What are we going to do about Carla Davis?
6: Do?
5: Oh, she's supposed to meet somebody in Yellow Creek today, ain't she? Yeah,
6: we'll be there to find out who. Hey, what's this?
5: Huh? What's what? Jack!
7: Down, Tank, down! Somebody's shooting at him!
8: Hold on, hold the wall!
7: He's running away. You all right, Tank?
8: Yes.
7: Now, come on, after him. Did you see who it was?
6: No, it was too dark.
5: Hey, they're coming out of the mess hall.
7: Sure, they heard the shots. Oh, hold it. Here's another tunnel.
5: Which way he go?
6: Well, you got me. Could have gone straight down this tunnel or left or right.
5: Don't tell me we lost him.
8: Hop! Tank!
5: Here comes Major McCall.
7: Yes, Major.
8: Now, what happened? Are you two all right?
7: Yes, sir.
8: We heard shots.
5: Somebody was taking target practice, and we was the clay pigeons.
8: Good Lord.
7: Well, you better send everybody back, sir, in case there's more trouble.
8: Huh? Oh, yes, of course. Yes, it's all right. Everything's all right. You can go back to the mess hall. That's fine.
9: Now, Hop, exactly what happened?
6: Well, we were on our way to the mess hall. I saw something on the ground, bent over to pick it up, and a bullet just missed my head.
9: You don't know who shot at you?
6: No, we ran after him, but we lost him.
5: It sure was lucky you bent over. Hey, what did you find, anyhow?
6: A bracelet with the initial CD on it.
5: Carla Davis.
6: Uh-huh.
9: Well, that doesn't prove anything, Hop.
6: No, I suppose not.
5: Hey, wait a minute. Somebody's coming down the tunnel.
6: Stand by, Tank.
9: You think it might be...
6: Hold it, sir. Easy does it, Miss Davis.
10: Oh, gosh, you scared me. I didn't see you.
6: I'm sorry. On your way into breakfast?
10: No, I already ate.
9: Then what are you doing in this section, may I ask?
10: Well, I lost something. I figured I might have left it in the mess hall.
6: Could this be what you lost?
10: Oh, yeah, that's it. But how'd you get my bracelet?
6: I found it in this tunnel.
10: Oh, I guess it dropped off my arm and I didn't know it. Gee, thanks.
6: When did you lose it, anyhow?
10: Well, it must have been when I was going into the mess hall or coming out, since you say you found it in the tunnel. I didn't miss it till I got back to my room. I was looking all over for it.
9: Really? Through these tunnels?
10: Uh-huh. Oh, why do you ask?
6: Did you happen to bump into anyone in the tunnel? Someone who might have been in a hurry?
10: Uh-uh. Didn't see a living soul. Say, you know, this joint's kind of creepy. I wish they'd use more lights. Honest, a person could get murdered down here and nobody would know it.
6: Yeah, you can say that again.
10: Well, thanks again for the bracelet. I'll be seeing you around.
6: Sure thing.
10: So long, Major.
9: Goodbye, Miss Davis. Well, whoever shot at you didn't use the passage on the left, at any rate.
6: How do you figure that?
9: Well, Miss Davis said she didn't see anyone.
6: Which means no one saw her, either.
9: But, Hop, you said a man shot at you.
6: Didn't you notice her? She was wearing coveralls.
5: And it was dark. We couldn't see too good.
6: Hey, here comes more company.
9: Yeah. From the opposite direction.
5: What's that saying about the guilty guy always coming back to the scene of the crime?
6: Hold it, Tank.
9: Oh, I see who it is. It's Mr. Gore.
11: What?
5: Oh, brother, he jumped 10 feet.
11: Who's there?
9: McCall.
11: Oh. Sorry. I didn't see you, Major. You startled me. Oh. Good morning, Harrigan, Tinker.
6: Morning.
5: Hi.
11: Well, holding another conference, gentlemen? Rather an odd place, isn't it?
6: Some rather odd things have been happening, Mr. Gore.
11: Really?
5: Somebody took a couple of pot shots at us right here in this tunnel.
11: Oh? Well, glad you came through, all right.
9: Did you happen to pass anyone on your way here?
11: No, I can't say that I did. Why?
6: We're just trying to track down our friend.
11: Sorry, I can't help you.
6: What are you doing here, anyway?
11: What am I... Oh, come now, Tinker. Surely you don't think I tried to kill you.
6: I'm only checking.
11: I was looking for you, too, as a matter of fact. I'm ready to run another series of wind tunnel tests in the fourth model. I thought you might be interested.
6: Well, sure thing, Mr. Gore.
11: But I can't say that I like being a suspect.
9: Come now, Gore. Tank didn't mean it that way.
11: Didn't you, Tinker?
5: Listen, all I want to know is, do you still think your planes are crashing by accident?
11: Well, I mean, it's...
6: There have been three attempts to get us since we've been here, Mr. Gore.
11: Yes, I see what you mean. Well, I must admit the possibility of sabotage, I suppose.
5: Big of you.
9: Tank.
11: But I think Tinker must admit another possibility.
5: Yeah? What?
11: Some people might object to your rather belligerent attitude and decide to do something about it. And so the entire incident might be personal.
9: Simon Gore smiles as he addresses Tank, but his eyes are blank when he turns away. The boys look at each other questioningly. Is this another threat? Could Simon Gore have been the person who shot at them? The day has only begun, gang. This may be just the first attempt on the boys' lives. So stand by.
12: Fellas and girls, have you ever flown on one of our airlines? Well, if you have, you know that at times even the most exciting trip can become a little boring. That problem has been solved by members of United Airlines crews. How many an enterprising and thoughtful airline pilot is providing his passengers with sprightly comments on a variety of subjects, ranging from world events to scenic and historic points along his route, is shown in a survey of air logs just completed by United Airlines. United was one of the first airlines to introduce the use of a flight log, which the captain issues to passengers during each trip, giving the plane's speed and altitude, the outside temperature, estimated time of arrival at destination, and other pertinent facts. As something extra, United's pilots have been taking it upon themselves to throw in some chit-chat on miscellaneous matters. Many of the pilots take pride in pointing out historic spots. Captain Cecil O'Dell, while flying west from Denver, frequently jots down such information as, "Now flying over Overland Trail, taken by Mormons 100 years ago. We travel in 5 minutes, a distance which took them at least a day." Another pilot, Captain F.J. Joffrian, who lives in suburban LaGrange, outside Chicago, frequently appends a note on his log saying, "If anyone desires transportation to western suburbs, I have room in my car for four as far as LaGrange." Captain M.D. Hughes dresses up his log with many a humorous touch. For example, Just remember, only 28 days until Christmas. Well, gang, next time you're on a United Airlines flight, take a good look at the log the stewardess passes on to every passenger. There may be a note on it for you. And always remember, America needs flyers. And now back to our story. It is a half hour later. Led by Simon Gore, Hop, Tank, and Major McCall entered the cavernous chamber housing the giant wind tunnel where the night before Hop narrowly escaped death. And now the boys are witnessing a test on the same flight model from the master control room. The roar of the giant wind motors is muffled by soundproof walls. Gore is explaining.
13: Oh, I think I'm going to hit her with a book today. Open up those wind motors wide.
6: You've reinforced the cockpit then?
13: Yes. Worked on it all night with Max Kell, my chief mechanic.
6: What did you do?
13: We put a second coil around the cockpit. Should do it, I think.
12: Yeah, how fast is the airstream now?
13: 550. I'll boost it to 6.
6: Mr. Gore, you said you worked with Max Kell last night.
13: Yes.
6: All night? Were you with him all the time?
13: Well, I really don't remember. I may have left the workshop once or twice, or he may have left.
6: I see.
13: Harrigan.
6: Yes, sir?
13: I'm a little fed up with all these insinuating questions.
6: I'm not insinuating anything, Mr. Gore. I'm here to do a job for Major McCall, and I'll have to do it my own way.
13: But at the same
12: What's
13: time...
12: What's the speed of the airstream now?
13: 600.
12: Mm-hmm. Stress indicators are registering perfectly.
13: We'll hit 700.
6: Wow. Getting close to the speed of sound. Mr. Gore, where's Carla Davis? I haven't seen her around.
13: Oh? Well, this is her day off.
6: She left already?
13: No, the first bus doesn't leave for Yellow Creek until noon.
6: Yellow Creek? She going there?
13: I suppose so. It's the only town for 50 miles around.
6: Oh.
13: Or wasn't I supposed to know that she's going to Yellow Creek?
6: Well, since you bring it up, how do you know?
13: Because she always goes there.
6: Okay,
12: now, look
6: okay.
12: Here. There's no point in losing our tempers. Gore, Hop is only trying to do his job.
13: I didn't ask him to come here, Major.
12: Well, I did. He's operating under my orders, and I'll thank you to give him all the help he needs. Remember, Gore, the United States Army has a definite interest in your flying wing.
13: Since you put it that way, sir...
12: I do put it that way. Now, let's get on with the test.
13: I'll try her at 750 now.
6: Oh, brother, she's really taking a beating. How are the stress indicators?
12: There's a little pressure on the top of the cockpit. The coil is holding. It looks like you finally have the answer, Gore.
13: Thank you.
6: Hey, the ship's moving.
13: What?
6: Look at her. She's jiggling around on the mouth.
13: Great Scott.
6: Cut down the speed. Holy cow, one wing's going up. Cut down, Gore. Cut down.
9: Even as Gore reaches for the master throttle and slams it closed, the flying wing tilts on its mount, balances precariously for a moment, then, caught by the force of the wind, literally jumps into the air and crashes heavily against the wall. So, Simon Gore's fourth test model has been wrecked. By accident? Or has the unknown enemy struck again? We'll know more in our next episode, gang, so be sure to listen. Tune in and fly with Hop Harrigan, America's ace of the airwaves. So long, Hop. We'll be seeing you same time, same mutual station. Hop Harrigan is a transcribed copyrighted feature appearing in All American Comics magazine.

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1: Agent B-9, I have a rather difficult assignment for you. It may fall within your power to prevent the seizure of a nation. According to information, a powerful European state is about to send a secret ultimatum to one of the Balkan countries. If you can unearth the true facts and give them to the world press before the ultimatum is delivered, the diplomat who has brought us here feel sure that world pressure will force the aggressor to withdraw its demands. Our information is that the ultimatum is now being framed in a Central European legation. There is one man in that legation who is an old patriot. Go to him. Act with the utmost caution. Keep me informed.

0: That night, Agent B-9 and his assistant Rita Drake left Paris by plane. The next evening, B-9 sat in the home of an old patriot who dared to speak his thoughts, even though such action constituted treason to the state.
1: You've seen my credentials. I've come to plead with you on behalf of K-7. You are with the legation. Will you give me the information I need to act?
2: You ask a great deal.
1: Perhaps, but I ask it in the name of world peace. If the state that has seized your country succeeds again, the war makers will control the greatest oil fields in the Balkans. It will mean war.
2: Yes. Yes, you're right. I don't know where K-7 got his information, but he's right. A secret ultimatum is being framed here. Within 72 hours, it will be delivered. If it is delivered at this time, there is no doubt of the outcome.
1: But if the world knew of this secret ultimatum, the democracies would pledge their aid. Your leader wouldn't dare move.
2: I suppose I must agree that again you're right. Our leader has won all of his gains through surprise moves. He has struck ruthlessly, suddenly, before a startled world realized what was happening.
1: Help me to prevent him from succeeding that way again. You must see that if he gains control of the great oil fields, he'll have what he needs to start a world war. Think of the men who would be killed in such a war. Think of the women and children who would die as cities were bombed far behind the lines.
2: I suppose I shouldn't balance their lives against my own, should I?
1: The thought is unpleasant.
2: Unpleasant? But it must be faced. If I give you the secret ultimatum, they will be published in every newspaper in the world. As you say, the democracies will come to the aid of the country involved with pledges. Our leader will lose the great prize he counts as already won. He'll lose his chance to conquer Europe. You think I will go free? You think he won't find out who betrayed him?
1: Perhaps I could take you out of the country with me. I'm willing to attempt it.
2: No. No. I'll stay. I'll give you the information you want. I'm an old man. If necessary, I'll sacrifice my life for those who would be forced to go to the trenches to die if war came. Come, we go to the legation of

0: An hour later, B-9 and the old Patriot entered the legation offices. B-9's assistant, Rita Drake, remained outside to give the alarm if anyone approached. The offices were deserted. The time was after midnight.
1: Here is the office. I have a copy of the document in my desk.
2: Wait, I'll use my flashlight. You can't see to unlock the door.
1: No, I can see. We must take no chances. The light would show our faces. Come inside. We will close the door.
2: It's pretty dark in here.
1: I know my way. I've been with the legation for many years. I served under the Emperor before these present madmen were ever heard of. Here is my desk. It will take only 1 minute to unlock it. Here, my friend. Here is a copy of the ultimatum. I made it only today. No one knows I possess it.
2: Thank you.
1: Don't thank me. Just remember that you have less than 72 hours to act if you would save the peace of Europe. You've made preparations to leave the country?
2: Both Miss Drake and I are traveling on diplomatic passports. K-7 arranged them. We also have a fast plane waiting for us at the airport. Within 10 minutes after I leave these offices, we will be on our way.
1: Good. Tell K-7 I acted in the interest of humanity. Tell him to have the ultimatum printed in every newspaper in the world. Come, we will leave.
3: We will both stand where you are.
1: Who spoke?
3: You are both outlined against the light from the window. If either of you move, I will shoot. I'm going to put on the light.
1: Renée Zorach.
2: Who is this woman?
3: I will answer you. I am head of one department of intelligence. It was reported to me this afternoon that Krauthaar saw fit to make a copy of our leader's ultimatum. I expected something like this to happen tonight.
1: It is useless to resist.
3: You are quite right, Herr Krauthaar. You are both under arrest. Now, give me the papers that have just passed between you.
2: And if you resist,
3: I will be forced to shoot you here.
4: Drop your gun on the floor. I have a gun in your back, and unless you do as I tell you, I'll pull the trigger.
3: Very well.
2: Good work, Rita.
4: I saw her follow you into the building. I followed her. Did you take her gun?
2: Yes. Wait until I examine it. It's fully loaded.
3: Did you think I was pretending? Now that you have me, what do you propose doing?
1: I'll answer that, Renée Zorach. Give me her gun, B-9.
2: Why do you want it?
1: Give it to me. Thank you. Now leave. You told me that you could be on your way within 10 minutes. Miss Zorach and I will remain here for 1.5 hour. By then it will be too late for her to act. Take the ultimatum and leave.
0: Within a quarter of an hour, Agent B-9 and Rita Drake were in the air. They carried a document that blasted the hopes of a man who sought only power. Behind them, in the offices of the legation, a strange scene was taking place.
1: The 30 minutes are up. I've had my moment of glory. In just a minute, I'm going to give you back your gun. But before I do, I have something to say to you.
3: Herr Krauthaar, you have betrayed the state. The penalty is death. Nothing you can say will help you.
1: Perhaps not. The document is gone. Our leader's secret ultimatum will be known around the world before this time tomorrow. I have prevented the state from seizing another country. I did it to prevent war. You are a woman. You must have some of a woman's instincts left, even after the years you have served as a spy. I ask only one
3: thing. I don't intend to free you.
1: No. No, I would not ask it. Here, take your gun.
3: But Herr Krauthaar,
1: now, you are armed and I am at your mercy. I ask only you remove all but one bullet and return the gun to me.
3: I admire your courage.
1: I have acted in the name of humanity. Such an act requires little bravery. You will grant me my wish, your gun and one bullet?
3: I grant your request, Herr Krauthaar. 5 bullets I remove. 1 bullet I leave you. I will wait outside.
1: Thank you. We must all live our lives as our conscience dictates.
3: Goodbye, Herr Kaufhaus.

0: Within 24 hours, newsboys cried out important headlines in every world capital. It was the same in London, New York, Paris. The secret ultimatum had become public property.
1: Special Agent B9 reporting, K7. Your orders were followed. Through the patriotism and devotion to peace of one man, the secret ultimatum was exposed. I gave its contents to the newspapers of the world. As you know, the great democracies pledged support. As a result, the secret ultimatum was withdrawn before it was sent. War has been averted for the time.
2: Thus did one man rise suddenly to become a great defender of Europe against barbarism. He gave his life for peace. For obvious reasons, I haven't used his real name in this story. For the time being, he must remain one of the world's great unknown heroes. Listen for my next story. This is K7 speaking.

0: Log entry, the Catch Scarlet Queen, Philip Kearney, master. Position, 10 degrees, 20 minutes north, 107 degrees, 45 minutes east. Sky fair, wind fresh. Remarks, departed Barea after losing two passengers. Reason for loss, the green tourist and the temple bell. The port of Barea swelters 10 degrees above the equator on the southern coast of the leg of land that holds French Indochina. An hour spent there is too long, but I've known unscheduled ships like the Scarlet Queen to lay there for months before a cargo materialized out of the dilapidated warehouses that fringe the muddy, unkempt harbor. But due to our connection with the China traders, we were there only 3 days before we started loading a cargo of supplies for our company's trading station in Port Moresby, New Guinea. And not 2 hours after the whine of our winches and the swing of our cargo boom started to tell the harbor that we'd be headed out soon, two Americans arrived to buy passage across the China Sea to British North Borneo.
1: Captain Kearney?
0: Yeah.
1: My name is Matthias, Captain. Edmund Matthias.
0: Oh, yeah. China Trader's office told us to expect you, sir.
1: And this is my son, Stanley.
0: Oh, glad to know you, Stan.
2: Thanks, Captain. Mighty happy to be aboard.
0: They were easy people to know. By nightfall, when we were loaded and only waiting for the dawn tide to sail, we were sharing our laughs and hopes with them, and had learned that theirs was a journey of leisure after years in Nevada spent dreaming about the wonders and glory of the Orient. I was in my cabin that evening making a final check of my bills of lading, and my chief mate Gallagher had taken Stan and his father up into town for a final drink. I'd got to the end of my list and was halfway into a fresh jumper when I heard feet hit the gangway and then the deck. Gallagher, what's the matter?
3: It's a kid, Stan. He didn't show up.
0: Take it easy. Show up.

0: jumper when I heard feet hit the gangway and then the deck. Gallagher, what's the matter?
1: It's a kid, Stan. He didn't show up.
0: Take it easy. Show up where?
1: He took a powder on the way up. Said he'd meet us at a bar at 8.
0: Yeah, it's 10 now.
1: We just got word that he was wandering into the native section on the waterfront all by himself. His old man's going nuts.
0: Where is the old man?
1: Waiting for us in the bar. We'd better get back up there, Skipper. Berea's no place for a green kid like Stan.
0: Yeah. Break out a couple of 45s, Red. We'll go look for him. And so Mutual continues The Voyage of the Scarlet Queen, written by Gil Dowd and Bob Tallman, and starring Elliot Lewis. The Scarlet Queen, proudest ship to plow the seas, bound for uncharted adventure. Every week, a complete entry in the log, and every week, a league further in The Voyage of the Scarlet Queen.

0: There he is, Skipper. That side tape.
1: Yeah. He looks like he's going to need some taking care of himself.
2: Captain Carney, thank heaven you've come.
1: Yeah, I'll be all right now, Mr. Oh,
2: there are so many things that could have happened. He isn't used to things like this back in Nevada. He wouldn't be gone this long if something weren't wrong.
3: Well, we'll find him, Mr. McCarty.
1: Well, the first thing you've got to do is stop your imagination.
2: I only wish it were imagination, but I know my son. He promised to meet us here over 2 hours ago, and he hasn't arrived yet. I know that nothing but an accident, or I know that nothing would detain Stan if he could help it. What shall I do, Captain? What shall I do?
1: Now, first try to calm down.
2: I'm sorry, but you must know how I feel.
1: Well, sure I do. Now, who told you that they'd seen Stan, and what kind of a line did they give you on it?
2: Oh, it was one of the natives that worked at the hotel.
1: Uh-huh.
2: He said he'd seen Stan at the end of Vejrapuri, the street where the native bars are, and the gambling dens, and I don't know what else. He said Stan joined the crowd of men gathered in front of the Temple of the Apsarises. That was more than an hour before he was to meet us here.
1: What is this Temple of the Apsarises, do you know?
2: Well, it belongs to a cult, I believe, rather than a recognized religion. Beyond that, I know nothing. Captain, if I've allowed anything to happen to my son, I don't know what I'd say. I don't know what I'd do.
1: Okay, Mr. Messiah. Take him back to the ship, Red.
2: No, Captain Carney. I can't sit there and do nothing.
1: With that calamity approach of yours, you aren't doing any good here.
2: But, Captain...
1: Never mind. You got the obituary all written. If he does have to be in trouble, it doesn't have to be any worse than being stiff from too big a load of native grog. Now, go on with Red and stay aboard. I'll see you later.
4: Well, I was thinking that I ought to stick with you, Skipper. Two's better than one.
1: I'm not going alone, Red. I'm going up to the China Trader's office and check with Lin Tishen. He's been in Beria long enough to know every corner in it.
5: All right, Tishen. Oh, my visitor is you, Captain Carney.
1: I'm sorry to bother you at this time of night, Lin Tishen.
5: One time is like the other. There's no bother.
1: One of my passengers is missing. The young one, Stanley Mathias. Went to Vejrapuri Street.
5: He could be happy on that street. But since he is accidental. Only briefly, I think.
1: Oh, well, I'm going down to look for him.
5: It would be my honor to go with you.
1: Oh, thanks, Ling. Oh, incidentally, he was seen by a native in front of the Temple of the Apsarises.
5: Then, Captain, it is my misfortune to tell you that your concern is well-founded. It is a place of evil. Asking the benevolent forgiveness of my ancestors. We will go there that you may see.
1: Vejrapuri was an uncomfortable, jumbled street, lined by crowded buildings hiding their interiors behind shattered windows and curtained doors. Mixed with the reek of its humanity was the stench of the harbor along which it stretched, and into which went its refuse, including some of the men who came there and were never seen again. It was an ugly street. So ugly that the beauty of the temple at the end of it was a shock. Orange flame flickered from two massive female statues. The temple of the Apsarises gave the immediate impression of evil and yet beauty. The columns that supported the roof were more massive female figures. The carvings on the heavy doors that guarded the unseen interior carried out the same theme. Before this door, a woman danced. Behind her stood three more, swaying slowly back and forth, one of them chanting, the other two adding the music of native instruments. Ling Tichen and I stood for a while at the edge of a scattered crowd of silent, almost hypnotized native men.

0: pulled me back into the shadows.
1: You have been cursed, Captain, by viewing the temple of Apsarathes. It is the renewal in the form of a cult of an ancient legend that is told in the stone carvings on the temples of Prahan.
0: What's behind it? What does it mean?
1: The legend tells that the Apsarathes were creatures of great beauty, half human, half deity, who were sent by the gods to lead astray those mortals whose lives were without sin, and so prevent overcrowding in heaven.
0: Mm-hmm. This audience tonight doesn't seem so saintly. Or aren't the creatures so particular these days?
1: I know only this. Many strangers to Barriere have entered the temple and have not returned. But I have not before heard of an Occidental whose mind was ready to receive the message of the Apsarathes. You wait here, Captain. I will find one of the watchers to speak with him. Perhaps learn more.
0: Lindsay Chen joined the entranced crowd. I was left alone, listening to the monotonous chant, watching the monotonous gyrations of the dancer. The atmosphere was something between a dream and actuality. It didn't make sense, but there I was, faced by the ceremony. For a moment, it didn't seem too strange that young Stan Matthias might have been caught and drawn in line. I didn't realize that Ling Ti Chen was back until he tapped me on the shoulder.
1: Captain?
0: Oh, what'd you find out?
1: He entered the temple. I ache with sadness to tell you.
0: How about the French officials? Would they help?
1: They are most cautious. To them, sorcery as well as religion retains their dignity. They do not interfere.
0: Yeah.
1: Captain Kearney, I fear that any warning I might give you would be heard only by your ears.
0: Yeah, I'm afraid that's right. My mind is ready to receive the message of the Apsarathes. Thanks for the warning anyway, Ling.

0: It wasn't long, maybe 20 minutes after Ling Chi-Chen left, that the chanting stopped. I moved up through the crowd to catch any cues that were thrown to the Chosen, who were to be allowed entrance into the Temple of Apsarasis. The first move was easy. The massive door swung open on an interior dimly lit by more flickering flame. I followed the 7 or 8 natives who moved forward in response to the appeals and gestures of the women. 2 of the natives were turned back after brief questioning that I didn't understand. When the hostesses saw me, I caught the quick glances that snapped between them. One of them stopped me just outside the door.
1: What you want?
0: I want to go in the temple.
1: You not belong here. You go.
0: I belong here, all right. I want to go in.
1: You belong Daria?
0: No.
1: What you want?
0: I want the other man like me. He came in before.
1: You no come.
0: I want to find him. I go in if I have to burn the temple down.
1: You not belong here. You want come, you come. You not belong here.
0: The look she gave me was entirely different from the sultry looks the natives were getting. The big doors swung shut as we entered the narrow hallway. It was bathed in an orange glow from the flames, permeated by incense smoke that swirled up from the fire
1: urns.
0: From the fascinated expressions of the men, there must have been great promise in the words from the woman who spoke. We followed them eagerly across the hallway. The door was open, and silently we obeyed their gestures and entered the room beyond. The door clicked shut. But the women stayed outside. I didn't know whether the others heard it or not, but I did. A bar slid quietly across the door, locking us in. This room, too, was lighted by a pair of fire urns, but the odor here was different. Still incense, but mixed with it a thickly sweet smell that tingled a little in the nostrils. Made itself felt deeper in the throat. It was so subtle that I hardly noticed what was happening. It was almost pleasant. So that when I did realize, I couldn't make myself care enough to fight it. Or to worry about it. Or to worry about Stan Mathias. Or to even wish that I was someplace else. I lay down on the floor with my fellow dreamers, staring at the ceiling, smiling, breathing deeply until I couldn't see the ceiling anymore. And then I floated away.

0: Even the hangover from it wasn't bad until I remembered what I'd come for and became aware of what was going on in the room. There was no longer any feminine promise about it. Two squat, powerful natives wearing razor-sharp creases in their sashes were in the room. They'd opened a trap door in the floor. Through it, I could hear water. They were herding the still-weak natives through it and into a boat that waited below. When the last of them had been sent down, the trap slammed shut. The guards moved toward me.
1: You get up. You come.
0: Yeah, I'm ready to go.
1: Go. Door.
0: Where to? Where are we going?
1: You go. Princess Negor.
0: Who's Princess Negor?
1: She high priestess, his temple. She high Saras.
0: The high priestess, Princess Negor, made a beautiful picture surrounded by the mysticism, the color, the scent of the temple of the Apsarasis. She lounged languidly on a raised couch. Her costume was in the tradition of early Cedar Barry. Her face was beautiful, her mouth stained scarlet, her eyebrows penciled darkly. There was only one thing wrong with the picture. She wasn't native. Her coloring was Aryan fair, and she smiled at the surprise I was showing.
2: The Princess Negor bid you welcome.
0: Thanks.
2: The mortal seemed surprised at the appearance of the High Priestess, direct descendant of Bakan himself.
0: I'm getting over it.
2: I'm glad. You must have something to talk about since you entered the temple with the rest of my slaves.
0: Yeah, that's right. Family Matthias, I came after him.
2: You won't get him. Captain Carney, he's my own special slave.
0: Maybe if you get down off that throne, we can talk sense, huh?
2: And he's deeply in love with me. You'll see that yourself.
0: What's the deal, Princess? You want money? You want me to pay ransom for him?
2: You insult me, Captain. My income is more than sufficient. I want him near me, and he's quite willing to remain.
0: This is a little thick after the rest of your act. I saw Stan at 6 this evening, and he was quite willing to be leaving this hole in the morning. Now, what do you want? Shall I make an offer?
2: I want nothing. This life is a lonely one. I saw Stanley on the streets one day. He's handsome and fair and young. I saw to it that I met him. He came to say goodbye tonight and tell me he was sailing with you. But he changed his mind. Now he's here. He will stay here.
0: And live this fake of yours? He's not crazy.
2: Call it fake if you like. Only you miss the fact that it's quite profitable. The 6 natives who came in with you will bring 40 francs apiece. My turnover each night is between 30 and 50. You look puzzled, Captain.
0: Yeah.
2: Labor in the interior, Captain. The ready market in the mines and the plantations and the gardens of the mandarins. Under the sedative you received, they all signed 3-year contracts.
0: I'll keep my mouth shut about what I think of that, Princess. All I want out of here is Stan. Prisons are tough on the equator. I don't think he'd do so well sharing that with you.
2: Captain, I don't want to argue with you. Why don't you talk to Stan?
0: Maybe you remember that's why I came.
2: I really don't know why I bother, except that I like to make righteous men like you swallow their words. I'll have him come in, but in case you have any rash ideas, please remember the guards.
0: I'll try to remember them, Princess. I'll try to.
2: Ma'ato nanai!
0: I was almost surprised to see him walk into the room, his husky body erect, his blonde hair neatly combed, his white suit unwrinkled. I don't know what I'd expected, marks of a struggle, I suppose. He crossed directly to her and stood in front of her.
2: Here's Captain Carney Stan. He's come to take you away from me. Do you want to go?
0: He turned slowly from her and faced me. His eyes looked at me, but still through me. The rest of his expression was normal, a half smile on his friendly mouth, but there was nothing I knew in his eyes or behind them.
2: Do you want to go?
3: No. I'm staying.
2: Well, Captain?
0: Stan, your father's waiting on the ship. We're going to leave for North Borneo in the morning.
3: No.
2: Captain Carney doesn't believe that we mean so much to one another.
3: Negor has been lonely here, and now I've found her, and I know I've been lonely, too.
0: I've heard enough. He's not making sense.
2: Tell me, Captain, what is sense? He's left your world and entered mine, so you don't think it's sense. He'll be happier here than he's ever been before.
0: Yeah, how long does he live in that condition? But you're a new high, Princess. You're the filthiest hunk of humanity I've ever met.
2: Captain, don't anger
0: me. We'll talk that over later. Right now, you're going to help me get out of here.
2: God!
0: Get out of the way, Stan!
3: No!
0: Don't touch her! I figured that if I had her in my arms as a shield, I could keep the blades of the guards away from you. But Stan, half-crazed, half-conscious, and still following her will, blocked me away from her. I
4: tried to sidestep him just as the guards got to me. Sword hilt hit the back of my head and staggered me forward. Two pairs of arms took me, pushing forward on my elbows and back on my wrists. The pain streaked to my shoulders and I stopped struggling.
2: Hold on, up on, you know. I've warned the guards I want no blood here, but out of no kindness to you.
4: That's fine. I'd be ashamed to accept.
2: You realize, of course, Captain, that since you bothered to come here, you're a great menace to me and my temple. I'd be a foolish priestess to allow you to escape.
4: Yeah, but you're close to the end. There'll be a whole crew coming if I don't get back.
2: I've arranged for a boat that will arrive for you soon. So bear in mind the next time you fall asleep in your aromatic little chamber that the punishment for those that defile my temple is a watery one. And the offender, well weighted.
4: You're still a new high, Princess.
2: And I still will be when you're resting at the bottom of the harbor. Bunyo! Take...
4: Come!
0: My only advantage over the last time the door closed on me was that at least I knew what was in the room with me and I knew where it came from. As soon as the guards were out of hearing, I knocked the fire irons off of their pedestals. I stomped the charcoal embers that burned under the drug, holding a handkerchief over my nose. The smoke didn't lessen any. The activity increased my breathing. I tried to smother them with my sweat-soaked jumper. That didn't work either. But while I was near the floor, I learned that the fumes were heavy and stronger down there. I climbed up on the pedestals, groping in the darkness, staggering as the stuff took hold. But I found fresher air up there and cleared my wandering mind with it. I tried the sloping ceiling for weakness. Found none. Filling my lungs, I went to the floor again. Groped for the trap door. It was solid and immovable. I found the heavy base of one of the urns. Climbed back on the pedestals to hold out as long as I could. The clean air held for a while, but wondering when the strength of the fumes would climb to me made each breath I took an adventure. The relaxation set in. And my dreams were of a canted deck, swept by cool spray and clean, fresh air. And I shook my head to bring myself back, and shaking it, I wasn't sure whether the sound I heard was real or not. I gritted my teeth to stay with it and heard it again. A movement outside the door. I got to the floor by the time the bar rattled the first time. I staggered across the room by the time it slid free. I was waiting when the door opened and the first guard, a rag at his nose, walked slowly into the unexpected darkness. When he was in position, I crashed the heavy pedestal base down on his head. I grabbed him as he slumped. The other guard, blade held chest high, rushed. I lifted the body to take the thrust. I left him hanging there, stepped around him, and caught the other guard with my weapon before he could recover his stance. I barred the door on him. I went into the high priestess's chamber.
2: What's happened?
4: Come on, Stan. Snap out of it. Let's go.
2: No, you can't. He's going to stay. Where are my guards?
4: Come on, Stan.
2: He's going to take you away from me. Stan, don't let him. Fight, Stan. Fight so you can stay with me.
5: Get away from her.
4: I thought he'd be a pushover in the dream he was living, but I was wrong. I couldn't hurt him. He didn't land many, but those he did were solid with power. I dropped his head as a target and shot for his throat. It was like dead flesh. He didn't feel anything, and my own weakness was coming back to me. I put one into his solar plexus that rocked him. I put another one in, and another one. Finally. Then I looked at the princess. She was gone. I unlocked the door that I barred on the guards. Then I went to the big fire urns in the entrance hall, tilted them so that the flames licked up the walls. Bent down, threw Stan over my shoulder, and left. I only stopped to look back once, down toward the other end of Bejrat Buri Street. Healthy flames were licking up through the roof of the temple of the Apsarises, and excited crowds were running toward it. Then I went back to the ship.
6: I hope we haven't delayed you too long, Captain. It's long after your planned dawn departure.
0: Oh, no. We have plenty of time, Mr. Mathias.
6: But I did want to see you. The doctor sent Stan up to a hospital in Saigon, and he was almost back to normal before he left. He says he hopes you understand, Captain.
0: If anybody does, I do. I got a whiff of that stuff myself.
6: He doesn't remember a minute of it.
0: No? Well, you tell him for me he's lucky. And that the French officials got his girl. She started life as plain Hortense Croft in Milwaukee, Wisconsin. It's quite a descent from that to High Priestess of Berea.
6: Yes, I'm sorry too, Mr.
0: That it happened and that you can't make the crossing with it.
6: Captain, one is so limited in Berea, but I'd like you to have this.
0: Hmm? Well, splashes. Sounds good. Thank you.
6: Of course, anything I'd say in thanks would be completely insufficient. But, Captain, if you ever get to Nevada, we'll try in some way to repay you.
0: Well, thanks.
6: I'm in mining, you know, just outside Ely. And if you ever get sick of this life and want to settle down, just let me know. My hand on it, Captain. I promise you a position.
0: I'll keep that in mind, Mr. Messiah. I'll keep that in mind.

0: half hour later, we put the low coastline of French Indochina on our stern and started to trap the breeze that pushed its jungle smells
1: stand
0: to us.
1: By to make sail!
0: It was a long leg ahead of us to Port Moresby, and the crewmen, looking forward to the even flow of sea life, snapped to their stations at Red's command.
1: Port chief! Make sail!
0: Shook itself restlessly and went taut as it bent into the wind. The jib snapped out. The mizzen swung into place. The lee rail settled down toward the churning water. And the Scarlet Queen took the bone in her teeth and fought the swells that rose up before her.
2: Ah, she's a great ship, Skipper. She likes her work.
0: Yeah, she'll do for me.
2: Yeah, well, what are you going to do with her in Nevada, Skipper? I hear they got a desert there.
0: Oh, well, that's when I get sick of this life, remember?
2: I don't know, Skipper. He's probably got a good, soft desk job for you and a wealthy daughter for you to marry.
0: Well, is that bad? Then I could subscribe to Yachting Magazine.
2: No. No yachts in Nevada. But you could do your traveling in a deck chair on one of those big ocean liners.
0: Oh, stop it, Red. You're making me seasick. Well, but he did hit one vital spot.
2: Yeah?
0: The bottle he gave us. Better try it, huh?
2: Yeah. He's got a heart.
0: And a sadder but wiser son.
2: But we got a ship. Here, Skipper. To the Queen.
0: To the Scarlet Queen. After you, mate. After you.

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1: Will invite you to sail into further adventure on the voyage of the Scarlet Queen next week at the same time. Port o' call, Rabaul, New Britain.

Voyage of the Scarlet Queen stars Elliot Lewis as Phil Kearney with Ed Max as Gallagher. And tonight featured Gloria Blondell as the Princess with John Daner and Ben Wright. Music scored and conducted by Richard Arant. The Scarlet Queen, produced by James Burton, is written by Gil Dowd and...

school system of our country is in the midst of a very real and very dangerous crisis. There are 2 million children of school age who should be in school, but are unable to attend because of the lack of facilities. Look into the school conditions in your own hometown. They may need your aid. This program came to you from Hollywood. Stay tuned now for another mutual favorite, Quiet Please, which follows in just a moment.

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11: 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While Robertson's Golden Shred gets all of its tang from Seville oranges. What would you rather have for breakfast?
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0: Afloat with Henry Morgan. The notorious buccaneer Henry Morgan captures the Spanish ship. This is tragic news for the Spanish governor of Cuba, Don Pietro Pizarro, because the ship contains some of his own personal treasure, including a fabulous Aztec necklace. Diaz, a renegade Spanish member of Morgan's crew, covets the necklace to give to Kitty, the serving wench at the Dolphin Tavern in Port Royal. He incites two members of the crew to kill Morgan. Morgan is saved by a stranger, and they go to the Dolphin Tavern. Kitty is taken by this man, who says his name is Jeffrey Hunter. But she is more taken by the necklet, which is shown to her by Morgan. And after they leave, she tells Dietz that she'll be his woman if he gets for her the Aztec necklace.
1: And I mean it, dear. Get me that necklet and I'll be yours.
2: There, now, Kitty. That is something I've dreamed of doing. The moment I set my eyes on it, I could see it lying around your white neck. In my mind, I could see myself fastening it there.
1: Tonight you did boast loud and long as to how you could buy my freedom to make me yours. You don't need to buy it now. Just give me the necklace, proof of your love.
2: Oh, you give a man a hard task. It isn't easy to take anything from Captain Morgan when he decides it for himself.
1: Then mayhap if I'm nice to Captain Morgan, he will give it to me of his own accord.
2: No,
1: I just fancy that necklace. Remember, dear, there are plenty here in this tavern this very night who would willingly get it for me at the price I'm offering.
2: Someday you will drive me to a stake when I will kill you. A woman can make a man jealous only so far, and then after that it's dangerous, a woman.
1: Or mayhap the tall, handsome stranger who was with Captain Henry could get it for me.
2: You drive me crazy. What was it Morgan was talking to the man about? Who is he?
1: Oh, how do I know? Would you like to know more about the handsome stranger?
2: I distrust this sudden friendship.
1: Mayhap I could find out from the man all about himself.
2: You'll leave him alone, or by heaven I'll kill you.
1: You get the necklet for me, and then you'll have no need to be jealous. You attract me, dears, a lot. I could be happy with you, if I had the necklet. That's my price. Bring me the necklet, and you need never have any jealousies of any other man.

0: Captain Morgan, I beg of you. Please go back to the ship and put that necklet in some safe hiding place.
1: So it is careful you are over my health, is it?
0: 100 men tonight wanted to get their hands on it. And you're fool enough to roam this part of Port Royal at night alone. Next time, mayhap, I'll not be about when you're set upon.
1: Relieve me temporarily of the necklet. Here, take it. Take it back to my ship, the Flying Gull.
0: Captain Morgan, you trust me enough to give me the necklet with instructions to take it back to your ship?
1: Aye, Hunter, that's what I said. My trust is a reward for the service you did me tonight. Wait aboard ship till I return. Here, take this ring. Show it to the man on watch, and he'll know that you've come from me. He'll take you to my quarters. Wait there until I return.
0: When will that be?
1: That I don't know. I have business to attend to, but I'll see you, Hunter, back aboard the Flying Gull.
2: So, you're back again, Morgan.
1: Yes, Sir Thomas. I must apologize for this late visit, but I was detained in town.
2: Your trip was successful.
1: Highly successful, Your Excellency.
2: I'm glad that you dallied before coming to see me. While you're away, things have changed, Morgan. Changed considerably.
1: What mean you?
2: I have received from England documents set with the Royal Seal. Documents which came directly to me as the Thomas Motford, Governor of Jamaica, not to the Assembly.
1: And these documents contain what, Sir Thomas?
2: Spain has protested to England against men of your type. England is beginning to frown on buccaneers. I've been asked to see that it's stopped.
1: Oh.
2: No laughing matter, Morgan. No laughing matter at all.
1: I know it is a serious matter. It was not that I was laughing at. It was that you should be ordered to stamp out this notorious practice.
2: I am here to carry out the king's wishes.
1: Aye, publicly, you old rogue, but not on the sly. Publicly, you must condemn me, but privately, you give me welcome when I return from my trips. That's how it is it not?
2: Aye, that's how it is, Morgan. But I have a solution.
1: Good. Let me hear it.
2: An admiral could not be a buccaneer, could he?
1: By St. David. Is that what you have in mind?
2: You lie in my pockets well, Morgan. I seek not to lose that which you put into my coffers. But I must obey the king's instructions. You understand that. As governor of Jamaican waters, I will give you a cloak of respectability. And the moment you sail into Port Royal, you will become my vice-admiral. What you do beyond Jamaican waters, of course, is beyond my control.
1: You sly fox. And what of the other buccaneers?
2: Those who don't join your fleet will be hunted down and wiped out.
1: Oh, so that's what it is it? You're giving me a license. You're granting me a license to become the chief buccaneer of the Caribbean.
2: Oh, no. I am creating you vice-admiral with the power to find your own fleet. Your main task will be to drive the other buccaneers off the seas. Of course, what you do beyond the seas of Jamaica is entirely your own business. For creating this position for you, I naturally require recompense.
1: And recompense you shall have, man.
2: Well, you'd better see I get it, Morgan, because I am supreme on this island. My word is law. I hold your destiny in my hands. Oh, that reminds me. I received another mail on the last packet that arrived. Can you set sail almost immediately?
1: Aye. For what reason?
2: The ship called the Elizabeth Ann is due in any day now. I want you to go and meet her. Give her protection and bring her safely back to Port Royal.
1: For what reason?
2: Oh, there's a kinswoman of mine aboard her. Antoinette de Lacy. She's French and a distant relation, you know. Her parents have died and she's coming to join me here in Jamaica. So I'd like you to meet Elizabeth Ann and bring her safely to Port Royal.
1: You're sure that that is the reason? You're not sending me out to a trap, are you?
2: A trap? Why should I, when you lie in my pockets and I've just made you vice-admiral?
1: That office might have been created to throw dust in my eyes. You might fear me and wish to lull my senses with false promises and have me sail into a trap.
2: But why?
1: Because the king's told you to be rid of buccaneers and you fear me. I don't trust you, Sir Thomas Motford, governor of Jamaica. I know you for what you are. I'll meet your vessel, but I'll be well prepared.
2: This is all unnecessary.
1: No, it is unnecessary, think ye. I know, Sir Thomas, that you'd sell me into trouble if you thought it was to your advantage.
3: When I heard you wanted to see me, Cortez, I could not believe my ears. After giving you another ship, don't tell me you have failed me a second time.
0: No, Your Excellency, Don Pietro. I have come to tell you that I have redeemed myself.
3: Redeemed yourself? Cortes, what do you mean?
0: 2 days out from Cuba, I sighted a ship. I recognized her as British. I engaged her in combat. And I have captured her. Spain is avenged for the loss of my other ship.
3: Indeed? Is that so?
0: Yes.
3: And did this British ship carry as much treasure as the ship you lost? Has that been replaced? I ask you, Cortes, have you replaced the fabulous Aztec necklace?
0: Their cargo, senor, was mainly silks and other goods sent for trade in Jamaica.
3: A mere pettiness to the cargo you lost. Was she carrying passengers?
0: Quite a number.
3: We will send them and the crew to the slave markets. They will at least bring back some small return. But when I think of the loss of the Aztec necklace, I feel bitter about the whole thing. And you come prattling about the price you have taken.
0: Mayhap, Your Excellency, there is something of great value aboard the ship.
3: Well, what is it?
0: I discovered amongst the passengers of the Elizabeth Ann a girl, very beautiful.
3: And she will fetch a good price.
0: Don Pietro, you mistake my meaning. You will see for yourself. She is not English. She is French. Her name is Antoinette de Lacy. And she is a kinswoman of Sir Thomas Mutford, governor of Jamaica. She was sailing to Port Royal to join him.
3: So, this is interesting. You have kept the woman safe?
0: When you see her, you will understand it was with difficulty. But I succeeded. I took the liberty of bringing her with me here into your home. She waits outside in the anteroom now. She speaks quite fluent Spanish.
3: Bring her in.
0: Bring that woman in here.
4: Oh, dear. Senor, please. Please help me. Don't harm me, please. I beg of you.
3: Senorita, there is no need for you to be afraid.
4: Please don't send me to the slave market. I beg, I beseech you.
3: It would seem, Cortes, that Mademoiselle de Lacy thinks we ill-treat women. You need have no fear, senorita. You shall be taken care of, looked after.
5: Did I hear you ring, Papa?
3: Mademoiselle Antoinette de Lacy, I want you to meet my daughter, Dolores. Dolores, speak to Mademoiselle. She will tell you all about herself. Treat her like an honored guest. I will see you in a very short while, just when I finish speaking with Cortes.
5: Si, Papa. Come with me, please.
3: Oh, you are right, Cortes. You have brought me a treasure, the kinswoman of Sir Thomas Mutford. I know Sir Thomas works hand in glove with that pirate Henry Morgan. So, in exchange for Morgan, Sir Thomas will have returned to him his kinswoman, Mademoiselle de Lacy. Messages must be sent to him immediately, at once. Well, Dolores, what do you think of our guest?
5: Father, have you sent messages yet to Sir Thomas Mutford?
3: No, child, not until tomorrow.
5: Then, Father, do not send them.
3: Huh? Why not?
5: I have been talking to Mademoiselle de Lacy, asking her about herself.
3: Well?
5: She has never seen Sir Thomas Mutford. He has never seen her. As you know, I speak French and English very well.
3: Si, but where is this leading to, Dolores?
5: My Aztec necklace went to Jamaica. I want it back. Now is the chance to get it back myself and to trap Henry Morgan at the same time. I will go to Jamaica masquerading as Antoinette de Lacy.
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9: I came across Mr. Kipling in the meadow by the church. 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

Out of the glamorous, mystic east, out of the desert, burning sand, the voice of ancient Persia speaks to the heart of him who understands. To the crunch of the camel's padded feet, neath the purple glow of starlit skies, four travelers in life's caravan meet in their quest for earthly paradise. A sign on the mystic scroll of fate, the moving finger writes in gold. Do you hear the call of Omar? Wait. His net is written. Let the tale be told.

0: Omar, the Wizard of Persia. Omar, the Wizard of Persia, tells Henry Mason and his family to leave for Persia. The Masons own an emerald to which a curse is attached. The curse cannot be removed until the emerald is restored by them to its original owner. On the journey, several desperate attempts are made by mysterious persons to steal a mystic scroll which Omar has given to Henry Mason. The scroll contains directions to read the meaning of the mystic bells with which Omar conveys his messages to the Americans. At the close of the last episode, Mrs. Mason, Cynthia, and Jerry are trapped in their stateroom, which is full of poisonous gas.
1: Cynthia! We know it's locked too, and we'll have to crack it. Come on.
2: Come on.
1: Wait a minute. I have a patch. I just the place is full of gas. I can hardly see. Martha! Cynthia! Oh, Martha! Kill Stuart. Take hold of her. Take hold of her arm. Put her here. Over on the bed.
3: Quiet now.
1: That's it. Open up that other porthole. Hurry. Martha! Martha, dear.
3: The young lady, sir. The young lady. Haven't you
1: got a paper? Yes. You have to help me. Yes. This gas is stifling. Lift her up. That's all right. Get some cold water quickly. Oh, that's Jerry. Wait a minute, Stuart. Jerry. Jerry, my boy. Thank heaven he seems to be coming around all right. I'll take care of him, Stuart. Get the doctor here quickly.
3: I'll get him in a minute.
1: Oh. Mr. Mason. It's you. Yes, Jerry. Take it easy. You'll be all right in a minute.
3: Cynthia.
1: Yes, she's going to be all right, and Martha, too. They're breathing good air into their lungs now. But, Jerry, how did this happen?
3: The last thing I can remember, Mr. Mason, was when Cynthia screamed. I was trying to get the porthole open.
1: Well, you did get one open, my boy, and we can all be mighty grateful for that. If you hadn't...
3: Yes. And I was nearest to it. That's why I wasn't affected as much as the others. But look, Mr. Mason, Cynthia's moving. She's coming too.
4: Oh, Jerry. The man. The man in the mask. Keep him away. Stop him. Stop him, Jerry.
1: All right, Cynthia. All right, Mrs. Daddy. It's all right. I'm right here by you. And so is Jerry. What did she mean, Jerry?
3: I had my back on the door, sir. But just as I was beginning to get groggy, I heard Cynthia scream.
4: Oh, Daddy. Jerry.
1: There, my dear. It's all right. We're right here beside you.
4: Oh, Daddy. I'm so glad you're here. I thought he was going to kill me. I thought he...
1: Kill you? Why, Cynthia, darling, what on earth are you talking about?
4: The man... The man in the mask.
1: Well, tell us exactly what happened, Cynthia.
4: Well, after Mother fainted, is Mother all right?
3: Well, she's beginning to come around now. She'll be all right.
1: Yes, if the mother's all right, dear. Jerry's taking care of her. Now then, what happened?
4: Well, I asked Jerry to open the porthole. Then I began to feel so dizzy and faint. The things were getting sicker in here. Then...
1: Yes? What happened then?
4: Jerry had his back to me. The door started to open. And through the haze I saw... Oh.
1: You saw what, Cynthia?
4: Oh,
1: tell me.
4: I saw a man. He had something shiny in his hand. He wore a mask.
1: A mask? What sort of a mask did this man wear, Cynthia?
4: That's what frightened me so bad. Oh, it was horrible. Like the face of some wild beast.
1: Ah, that's it. It must be the same man.
3: What man, Mr. Mason?
1: Why, the man I told you about, Jerry. The leader of the bandits who attacked my caravan in the desert. He wore a mask like that. Jerry, I believe this man is...
3: The man with the scarred wrist? The man who got away from us on the train?
1: Yes. Not only that, but I believe him to be the man who is known and feared throughout Persia.
0: as the man of many faces, the leader of a mighty criminal organization.
4: Daddy!
0: For some reason of his own, this master criminal wants to prevent the return of the emerald to its rightful owner.
4: Oh, Daddy, I wish you'd never seen that emerald.
0: So do I, my dear. But now we've got to face this thing. Remember, we have a powerful friend in Omar, the Wizard of Persia.
3: But, Mr. Mason, I don't understand. Why doesn't this fellow try to steal the emerald instead of the scroll, the mystic scroll that Omar gave you?
0: Because, my boy, he knows the tradition. He dare not steal the emerald itself because he is afraid of that tradition.
3: Afraid?
0: Yes. He fears that if he does so, the curse of the emerald will be transferred to him.
3: How do you mean?
0: That's a part of the tradition of the emerald, a well-known part.
3: Oh, I see. Then why does he want the scroll? He can't use it.
0: No, but without the scroll, I could not understand Omar's messages. We'd all be helpless.
4: Well, it was the scroll he was looking for then, when he...
0: Yes, when he filled this room with poisonous gas. He was desperate. And when you were all unconscious, he went through the room rapidly and failed to find what he wanted, and then he locked the door from the outside and got away as quickly as possible.
3: But how did he fill this room with gas without our knowing it until...
0: Well, that I don't know.
3: Look. Look there.
4: What is it?
3: See that hole in the panel?
0: My God.
3: You can see what happened.
4: What, Jerry?
0: Jerry's found the solution, Cynthia. This masked man was in our stateroom first, ransacked it, and then drilled a hole between the two rooms.
3: Yes, sir, that's just what he did, Mr. Mason. I wonder how soon he'll make another attempt to get the scroll.
0: I don't think we need to worry, Jerry. I've arranged to have a guard keep watch over us for the rest of the voyage.
4: Oh, I'm so glad, Daddy. You think we'll be safe then until...
0: Yes, my dear. I think we'll be safe until we land in Damascus. Oh, here's the doctor. He'll soon have your mother all well again.

0: seems almost too good to be true, Henry. Everything went so smoothly those last 2 days at sea, and now...
1: Yes, we seem to have them scared off for a while. It certainly seems good to hear Cynthia laugh again, doesn't it, Martha?
0: Yes, it's the first time, and it almost seems weak.
2: Oh, look, Mother, what we found. Isn't it funny? It looks just like Jerry when he's mad.
1: You'd better not let the merchants and the people here in the bazaar see you laughing at that, Cynthia.
2: Why? Why not, Dad?
1: Well, that happens to be a carved image of one of the Oriental gods, Cynthia. With some here in Damascus, it is sacred.
2: Is it really? Why? I thought it was just a little wooden doll, Jerry. Did you hear what Dad said?
3: Well, yes. It's no surprise to me, though. I asked the dealer about it, and he told me it was supposed to be a very powerful god.
1: Well, Cynthia, let's see if it's powerful enough to get your mother away from this bazaar. There she is again, loitering to look at those rugs.
2: Oh, but they're lovely, Henry.
1: Yes, I know, dear. But our caravan leaves for Shiraz in another 2 hours. And I want to call at the shop of a gem dealer here first. I've a little business to transact.
0: Oh, Henry, just as I was beginning to decide which of these I want, how far is this shop from here?
1: Only a few steps.
0: Oh, well, if that's the case, let's go and get this business of yours finished.
2: Yes. And then when we come back and buy some more things. Which way do we go, Dad?
1: Well, it's just a few stops over to the right. Let me see. I think yes, right at this next corner.
2: Jerry, this does look like you and your man. Look at the nose. It's exactly the same.
0: Henry, what is this business you have to attend to?
1: Well, I'd like to arrange for the transfer of some jewels while we're here, Martha. But here we are at the shop, nearer than I thought. Jenny, Cynthia, here we are.
0: What a strange-looking place, Henry.
1: Well, it's hundreds of years old, I guess. The man who runs it comes from a long line of gem dealers. They've always had this same shop, you see.
0: Shall we go in with you?
1: Yes. I think you'll find it interesting.
0: Oh, Henry, I don't like the atmosphere of this place.
1: Now, my dear, you'll find it quite all right. Come on, Jerry.
3: Coming, Cynthia? Right with you, Mr. Mason.
2: Oh, Daddy, what's the matter?
3: Why, Mr. Mason.
1: Quiet. Please. It's the bells, the mystic bells of Omar. Four. Five. Three. Four, five, three. My scroll.
0: What does it mean, Henry?
1: Wait. Wait till I see the scroll. Four, five, three. Ah, here it is. That means... the search has ended. Return the emerald to the man with the scar.
2: What do we do, Daddy?
3: Well, we're on the right track. That's something.
4: Yes, sir.
1: Well, I'm going to carry on as we planned. Come on, let's get in here.
0: Oh, this place seems deserted, Henry.
1: That's funny. I wonder...
2: Oh, isn't it still in here? It's so sort of full of emptiness, if you know what I mean.
3: Well, Cynthia, really, that's sort of an original idea.
1: Still a minute, Jerry. There is something queer about this.
2: Dad, what's that?
0: Oh, Henry, I'm afraid of this place. Let's get
1: now, home. Now, that's nothing, my dear. Stay here. I guess we've succeeded in arousing the owner. That's probably what it is.
2: But, Dad, it's such a funny noise. It sounds like... Dad! Jerry! Look! Look! The wall! There! The wall! The wall, it is moving!
3: Good Lord! You're right! It is moving!
2: Henry,
3: what is it? Mr. Mason, there's someone there. There, behind that opening.
2: Dad! Look! It's a hand. A hand with a scar on the wrist.
1: Thank God. That ends our mission. Omar was right. Happiness is now before us.

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1: Spy Catcher. A series of true stories of the unceasing search for enemy spies in wartime, based on the memoirs of Lieutenant Colonel Oreste Pinto of the Allied Counterintelligence Service. This week's story is entitled Doves of War. The part of Colonel Pinto is played by Bernard Archer.
2: In 1944, the Guards Armored Division broke out of France, swept through Belgium into Holland, and I found myself responsible for the internal security of thousands of square miles of liberated territory. On a rapidly widening front, I had to cope with hundreds of traitors, collaborators, and stay-behind agents, and my unit consisted of only 6 officers and 10 men. I applied immediately for extra staff, but in war, commanding officers are not keen to lose good men to other units. However, they're only too keen to be rid of incompetence. And at times, they'll give a glowing report to be sure of it. Oh, come in, Captain.
3: This morning's situation report, sir, and yesterday's interrogation report.
2: Thank you. The armor's still pushing on.
3: Yes, they're doing very well, sir.
2: Yeah.
3: One piece of good news, sir. Your request for extra staff. They've answered at last.
2: How many?
3: One officer, sir.
2: One?
3: Yes, sir. Here it is.
2: Lieutenant Godfrey, age 26. To be transferred with immediate effect. Well, that's something. Now, what's his background? Royal Engineers, Infantry, Intelligence Corps. Well, that's a deal of moving around, isn't it? 3 years in the service, sappers, infantry, and intelligence.
3: Well, the report says he speaks Dutch fluently. His mother was Dutch, sir. His CO gives him a good report.
2: So I see.
3: If we refuse the transfer, sir, they'll think we don't need help.
2: Well, beggars can't be choosers. Let me know when he arrives.
3: He's here now, sir.
2: Oh, very well. Send him in.
3: Yes, sir. Lieutenant, this way, please.
4: Thank you, sir.
3: Lieutenant Godfrey, sir.
2: Come in, Godfrey.

0: Lieutenant, this way, please.
1: Thank you.
0: Lieutenant Godfrey, sir.
2: Now, come in, Godfrey. Thank you, Captain. Good morning.
3: Good morning, sir.
2: Sit down, please.
3: Thank you, sir.
2: Your transfer to this unit is with immediate effect.
3: Yes, sir.
2: How long have you been in intelligence?
3: 4 months, sir.
2: And in the services, 3 years. I see you were enlisted and commissioned in the Royal Engineers.
3: Yes, sir. That was rather a mistake, sir.
2: Oh, a mistake?
3: Yes, sir. You see, when I was called up, sir, I was studying for a degree in engineering. My call-up was deferred until I passed the exam. Well, in fact, sir, I failed it. I was ploughed rather badly. But they didn't take any notice of this, sir, and put me in the REs.
2: And commissioned you?
3: Yes, sir.
2: Well, you were in the engineers a very short time. What happened?
3: It was the Bailey Bridge, sir.
2: The Bailey Bridge?
3: Yes, sir. You see, my platoon had to erect one, sir, as a demonstration, across a river. Well, I was quite happy about it, sir, until the CO arrived.
2: Well?
3: Well, the bridge was all right, sir, but it was the wrong river.
2: And you were transferred to the infantry?
3: Yes, sir.
2: Well, what happened in the infantry?
3: Oh, I enjoyed that very much, sir. We were still in England.
2: But I see you were later transferred to the intelligence corps. Did you apply for the transfer?
3: No, sir. It was my adjutant. He said it would be a good opportunity for promotion, and the CO would give me a good recommendation.
2: I'm sure he did. So you were transferred to intelligence just before D-Day?
3: Yes, sir.
2: Well, this present application for a transfer to my unit, did you volunteer?
3: Well, yes, sir. Really, I did. My CO pointed it out to me, sir. He said it would make good use of my foreign language. I speak Dutch very well, sir. My mother's Dutch, from The Hague. And I had part of my education there, sir. It's really my native language, sir.
2: And your CO suggested that you should volunteer.
3: Well, he gave me a good report, sir.
2: Yes. Yes, he did. Well, here we are, Godfrey, cast together by the fortunes of war. Your fourth unit in 2 years.
3: You mean I'm in, sir? I'm with you.
2: Course.
3: Oh.
2: So I better put you in the picture.
3: Yes, sir.
2: Well, we're responsible for the security of literally thousands of square miles of liberated territory. And inside the liberated territory, we know that there are traitors, collaborators, and stay-behind agents. Well, it's our job to deal with them.
3: I'm terribly keen, sir.
2: As I've said, we have a very large territory to control, and only 2 vehicles. At the moment, I can't spare one for you.
3: Oh, of course not, sir.
2: But there is a job I want you to do in this area.
3: Yes, sir?
2: It's an important job. I'll brief you. I want you to listen very carefully. Have you a notebook?
3: Yes, sir.
2: Right. Now, we know that there are stay-behind agents in this area. We've arrested 3 of them.
3: Mm-hmm.
2: Their names are Janssen, Rietveld, and Van Laar.
3: Rietveld and Van Laar.
2: They are at this moment in the cells, in separate cells. Well, they claim to be line runners, that is, loyal resistance men from the north.
3: Mm-hmm.
2: But I know that they're German agents. I've interrogated them myself, and unfortunately for them, their stories don't tally.
3: Oh? How's that, sir?
2: Well, as I say, I'm keeping them apart. They've been apart since they were arrested. Janssen claims that he knows Rietveld and says they both come from Duttingen. But Rietveld tells me his hometown is in Zutphen.
3: Mm.
2: He claims that he's never met Janssen in his life. Well, that's rather suspicious.
3: Yes.
2: But the third man, Van Laar, is the clever one. When we arrested him, he had a bandaged head. He has a superficial scalp wound. He claims to have lost his memory. Well, I know he hasn't.
3: Mm-hmm.
2: The important thing is this. When arrested, they had no means that we can discover of getting information back to the Germans. So, there is a fourth agent in this area, the agent who runs the message center. I want him found.
3: Yes, sir. I'll do that, sir.
2: Well, just a minute. I'd better tell you what to do. You must do exactly as I say.
3: Yes, sir.
2: Now, the man I suspect is called Fogel.
3: Fogel, yes, sir.
2: He has a butcher shop in this town, and he's well known. I want you to have a word with people who know him. Also with the mayor and the local clergyman. Find out discreetly whether they like him and trust him, or whether he deals in the black market, and so on.
3: Mm-hmm.
2: I want this done discreetly.
3: Oh, of course, sir.
2: And I'll tell you how to do it. You'll pose as the messing officer of an infantry unit. You'll say that your unit is coming into this area, and as the messing officer, you want to find a decent, honest butcher. The kind of butcher that the Allied forces should deal with.
3: Yes.
2: If they recommend Fogel, let me know. If they don't, you mention Fogel and see what they say about him.
3: Mm-hmm.
2: When this has been done, I want you then to go to Fogel's shop. Now, you're still the messing officer because he will have heard about you. Tell him that you know meat is in short supply. You don't

0: to do the local people out of their supplies. But if he knows of any source...
1: I understand, sir.
0: Well, if he suggests that he can do this, then offer him a little over the odds. Not much, just a little. See what he says.
1: You want to know if he's in the black market, sir?
0: I want to know about his character. Oh. And be discreet. I don't want him frightened.
1: I'll be very careful, sir.
0: And, Lieutenant?
2: Yes, sir?
0: Change that flash on your shoulder. Get an infantry flash. Everything must look right.
2: Of course, sir. Thanks, sir.
3: Captain, will you come in now? Thank you.
0: Oh, come in, Captain.
4: You've given Godfrey a job, sir?
0: Yes, I've sent him to make inquiries about Fogel. He's a nice young lad, but he's over keen. I'm sure he'll bungle it, and the news will get back to Fogel.
4: Oh, I understand, sir.
0: So I want you to arrange to keep Fogel's shop under constant observation, all round the clock. Mm-hmm. You'd better put De Groat on the job.
4: Very good, sir. You think if Godfrey bungles around, he'll scare Fogel, sir?
0: I don't know. But he puts the fear of God into me. Lieutenant Godfrey behaved as I expected he would. And very soon the news was around. But there was no move by Mr. Fogel. We waited.
4: Another report from De Groat, sir. There's still no move.
0: But the news is around. Fogel must know.
4: Yes, sir.
0: Has Godfrey seen Fogel yet?
4: No, sir, but he seems to have seen everyone else.
0: Tell him to see Fogel.
4: Well, I've told him, sir. He's on his way there now.
0: Oh. Well, I shall wait his report with interest.
5: Mr. Fogel?
6: Yes?
5: I'm Lieutenant Godfrey. I'm the messing officer for my unit, and I'm trying to find a good, reliable butcher in the town.
6: Yes, I heard about it, sir. Have I been recommended?
5: Oh, very highly recommended, Mr. Fogel.
6: What is it you want, sir?
5: Well, you see, my unit's moving into town very soon, and they've been on hard rations for some time now, and I was hoping to find some supply of fresh meat for them. Just a little, perhaps.
6: Oh, we don't have any meat, sir. This is all I have, and I've customers for it.
5: But I don't want your customers to suffer. No, I wouldn't have that. No, I was just wondering whether perhaps you might know of some supplies.
6: I
5: think I could manage to pay a little over. Well, that is, if it wasn't taking it away from your customers.
6: Well, the price is already a bit over, sir. The Germans cleared the farms before they left. Money can't buy what isn't there. When is your unit coming, sir?
5: In a day or two.
6: Well, if I hear of anything, I'll let you know, but I don't hold out much hope. Of course, I'd like to help.
5: Yes,
6: but...
5: I'm sure you would. Thank you very much, Mr. Fogel.
0: Come in.
5: I've seen Mr. Fogel, sir.
0: All right, Godfrey, sit down.
5: Thank you, sir.
0: What happened?
5: Well, I spun in that yarn, sir, you know, about being messing officer and all that, you know, wanting some fresh meat for my men. But he says he can't help, sir. He says the Germans have taken all the cattle. Doesn't like the Germans at all, sir. Seems a very decent sort of chap, you know, willing to oblige the Allies and all that, but just hasn't got the stuff.
0: Did you suggest that you might be able to pay him for his trouble?
5: Oh, yes, sir. First I suggested a little bit over the odds, you know, just to make a treat for the men, but... He said that all meat was over the odds and there were no supplies.
0: Did he offer to try?
5: Oh, yes, he offered to try, but he didn't hold out much hope.
0: I see. Well, he has a back shop, a rather large one, I understand. And what does he keep in it?
5: I don't know, sir.
0: Well, didn't you look around?
5: No, sir.
0: Oh. Well, you should have looked around, you know.
5: Yes.
0: Still, you say he's offered to try. I want you to go back again tomorrow. Ask if he has any news for you. Whatever he tells you, say that you've had good reports about him and you want to put him on the unit's list of local suppliers.
5: Mm-hmm.
0: Unfortunately, your CO has a thing about hygiene and cleanliness. And ask if you can see round the place.
5: I'll do that, sir.
0: Particularly the meat safe and the back shop. He can hardly refuse. If he does, tell me.
5: Of course, sir.
0: And Godfrey...
5: Yes, sir.
0: Don't expect to find a radio transmitter lying there in full view.
5: Of course not, sir.
0: But keep your eyes open. lift things up. Look behind boxes. Mm-hmm. Open cupboards, as though you were looking for cockroaches.
1: Yes, sir.
0: And keep your eyes open for electric leads that don't seem to go anywhere. Or electric wiring, especially new wiring.
1: New wiring.
0: Mm-hmm. Yes, new wiring that goes through the ceiling or disappears through the wall.
1: Yes, sir. I can do all that, sir.
0: I'll go there tomorrow.
1: Yes, sir.
0: And for the rest of today, give Captain Harter a hand, will you?
1: Right, sir.
0: Oh, coming, Captain.
4: How's it going, sir?
0: Oh, I think it's all right. Maybe Godfrey's more useful than we think.
4: Well, how, sir?
0: I'm sending him back tomorrow to search the premises, so you'd better tell De Groot to keep a sharp lookout. And I'd like to see Fanlar again. Perhaps I can shake something out of him today.
4: Yes, sir. The corporal, bring in Fanlar. Yes, to the colonel. Right away. Has he still lost his memory, sir?
0: So he says. But I think I can bring it back for him.
4: It's just as well we found that piece of paper in his pocket. Or we wouldn't even know his name. Oh, here he is, sir.
2: Come in. And last, sir.
0: Come in. Come over here. Right, sit down. Jacobus van Laar. Is that your name?
7: I don't know, sir.
0: You can't remember your name?
7: No, sir.
0: Or where you were born?
7: No, sir.
0: Well, try to remember. Duttingham? Gutman? Eindhoven?
7: I don't know, sir.
0: Well, do these names mean anything to you? Janssen? Rietveld? Vogel?
7: They don't mean anything, sir.
0: Why do you still wear that bandage round your head? To remind you that you've lost your memory?
7: No, sir.
0: Then take it off. Go on, take it off. Now throw it away.
7: But I...
0: You do want to recover your memory.
7: Oh, yes, sir.
0: Then throw it away.
7: Yes, sir.
0: A loss of memory is not as convenient as you may think. I can hold you here until you prove that you're innocent. If you can't remember, you may be here for a very long time.
7: Yes, sir.
0: So we'll try to get your memory back. We'll play a simple little game of association. I'll say a word, and you will say the first word that comes into your mind. Right? Messages.
7: Messages.
0: No. No, you'll say another word. The first other word that comes into your mind.
7: Yes, sir.
0: Messages.
7: Pen.
0: Pen.
7: Ink.
0: Ink.
7: Paper.
0: Paper.
7: Writing.
0: Writing.
7: A letter.
0: A letter.
7: To my wife. Sir.
0: So, you have a wife?
7: I don't know, sir.
0: But you said, to my wife.
7: I just said that. It came into my head. I don't know, but I suppose I have a wife.
0: Why do you suppose that?
7: I'm old enough.
0: What age are you?
7: I don't know, sir.
0: Well, what age do you think you are?
7: About 40.
0: Mm-hmm. Let's try again. Same game, only faster this time.
7: Yes, sir.
0: German.
7: War.
0: War.
7: Fighting.
0: Butcher shop.
7: About...
0: Butcher shop.
7: Food.
0: Mr. Vogel.
7: I don't understand, sir.
0: Janssen, Rietveld and Vogel. Mr. Vogel. Your friends, Janssen, Rietveld and...
7: They're not my friends, sir.
0: How do you know? You've lost your memory.
7: I mean, I can't remember them, sir. I don't know they're my friends. I can't remember anything, sir.
0: Pity. I can keep you here until you do. Send in the guard.
7: If I do remember anything, sir, I'll tell you.
0: You could tell me now, if you wanted to. But I can wait. You take Van Laar.
8: Yes, sir. This way.
0: Come in. Oh, come in, Godfrey.
1: Well, I've seen Mr. Vogel again, sir.
0: All right. What happened this time?
1: I examined the place, as you said, sir. It's spotlessly clean, absolutely hygienic.
0: I see.
1: Of course, there isn't very much there, sir, but he keeps it very clean.
0: He showed you around?
1: Oh, yes, sir, everywhere.
0: Did you check on electricity leads and cables?
1: Yes, sir. Switched on all the lights, tried everything. He even started up his refrigerator by mistake, sir, but he didn't mind.
0: Hmm. Any disturbance or repairs to the fabric, the wall?
5: No, sir. It's a pretty old place, but nothing like that.
0: A loft or a cellar?
5: No, sir. Just the back shop and his flat upstairs.
0: Did you see the flat?
5: No, sir.
0: Well, did he have any news for you? Any meat supply?
5: You don't really want any meat, do you, sir?
0: No, of course not. But he thinks you do.
5: Yes.
0: Well, did he have any news for you? That's why you called there.
5: Yes, he said he'd been in touch with some farmers, told them about the unit coming, but couldn't get anything.
0: I see.
5: But he's very keen to help us, sir. He offered me some pigeons.
0: Pigeons?
5: Yes, sir. Wood pigeons. I spotted them out in the back there. He offered to let us have a few, you know, treat for the lads and all that.
0: Live ones?
5: Yes, sir.
0: And what does he do with wood pigeons?
5: Well, instead of butcher meat, sir. You see, he can't get supplies, so he's got two men out in the woods catching wood pigeons for him, and then he lets his customers have them. Feed them up until they're quite fat. I saw them, sir.
0: Where?
5: Out in the back, sir.
0: Go on.
5: But in little cages, sir, like rabbit hutches with wire in front, and he feeds them until they're fat, sir.
0: And he offered you some?
5: Yes, sir.
0: After you had spotted them?
5: Yes, sir.
0: When you first called and asked about supplies, did he mention wood pigeons?
5: No, sir.
0: Did any of the people in the town you spoke to mention that he sold them?
5: No, sir.
0: Have you seen them in his shop window?
5: No, sir. He says he keeps them for favoured customers.
0: Yes,
5: sir.
0: I'll bet he does. In little rabbit hutches with wire in front. How many of these wood pigeons did you see there?
5: 12, sir. I counted them.
0: Yes, I want you to take me to Mr. Fogel. Introduce me as your commanding officer, the one who's so keen on hygiene.
5: Yes, sir.
0: Captain, bring round the jeep right away, yes? We're going to call on our friend, Mr. Fogel.
4: Mr. Fogel?
6: Oh, back again, Lieutenant?
5: Yes. This is my commanding officer. He's just arrived unexpectedly.
6: Ah, good afternoon, sir.
0: Good afternoon.
5: I've just been telling the Colonel how clean your place is, and
0: in fact, he was telling me about your very kind offer, Mr. Fogel. The unit has just arrived in town, rather tired of army rations, or at least the officers are, I can assure you. And the lieutenant was telling me about your offer of some wood pigeons.
6: Oh. I don't have many, sir.
0: Still, if you could let us have a few, it would make a change. May I see them?
6: Well, yes, sir. Will you come this way?
0: Thank you.
6: There they are, sir.
0: Ah, they're nice and plump. How many could you let us have, Mr. Fogel?
6: Well, how many would you want, sir?
0: Oh, a dozen?
6: Oh, I couldn't let you have that, sir. Some of them are promised. The lieutenant said you wouldn't want to deprive my customers, sir.
0: No, of course not, sir. Well, how many could you let us have?
6: Four would make a very nice pie, sir.
0: Six?
6: Oh, but I have my customers, sir.
0: Let's see, how many birds do you have? Two, four, six, eight, ten, 11. Well, they seem to be nice and fat. Perhaps four would do. May I see one?
6: Yes, sir.
0: Come on. Where are you? There you are. Don't panic. I won't hurt you. It doesn't look like a wood pigeon, does it?
6: What do you mean, sir?
0: Well, I always thought that wood pigeons had a circlet of lighter feathers round the neck.
6: They're wood pigeons, sir.
0: Local bird?
6: Yes, sir. They were caught in the woods near here.
0: When?
6: Last week, sir. I'm just fattening them up now.
0: Last week, you say? Mr. Fogel, when a wild animal or a wild bird is caught in cage, at first it tries to escape. It beats itself against the wire for a day or two. When it finds it can't escape, it pines. Its feathers go dull. It won't eat. I doubt if you could have got them into this sleek, fat condition in 1 week.
6: With due respect, sir, I have fattened them up in a week. I can show you the woods where they were caught.
0: The woods south of here?
6: Yes, sir.
0: When my lieutenant was here an hour ago, Mr. Fogel, he counted 12 birds. There are now 11. Where's the other one?
6: I sold it to a customer.
0: For a pie?
6: Yes.
0: Did you kill it and pluck it here? Where are the feathers? Or did you release it? I think these are carrier pigeons.
9: Sir, they are wood pigeons. I buy them for my customers.
0: Oh, we can soon prove that, can't we? All pigeons have a homing instinct. They'll fly back to their lofts or to their nests. If this bird was caught only last week in the woods south of here, it'll fly home. It'll fly south. If it's an army carrier pigeon, it'll fly to the German line. It will fly north. So let's try, shall we? Ah. There you are. Off with you!
1: Up. What's happened, sir?
0: No, it's all right. Just settled on the roof. Getting its bearings.
1: There it goes, sir. North!
0: Of course. Well, Fogel, that's all I wanted to know. Let's go inside. Now then, Fogel, you've been running a message center for German agents, and I'm arresting you.
9: But, sir, I can assure
0: you... Before you say anything, Fogel, listen to me. We have the rest of your pigeons, and they are carrier pigeons. I'm going to ask you some questions. It may make things easier for you if you answer truthfully. Do you know Jansen? He says he knows you.
10: Yes, sir. I know him.
0: Wietveld?
11: Yes, sir.
0: And Van Laar?
12: Yes, sir.
0: Captain!
13: Yes, sir?
0: Take him out to the jeep and hold him there.
13: Yes, sir. Come on, Fogel.
1: That was very smart, sir.
0: What was?
1: Well, about the woods being south of here, sir, and the pigeon flying the other way. That got him, sir.
0: Godfrey, there are no woods south of here. The woods are north of here, and so are the German lines. He was lying from the start, so he trapped himself. And they usually do.

Fogel was the German agent. He made a full confession involving Janssen, Rietveld, and Van Laar. They were tried together by a Dutch military court and convicted.

0: You've been listening to Spycatcher with Bernard Archard as Colonel Oreste Pinto. The script was written by Robert Barr and the program produced for the BBC.
1: I hope you're not hungry, dear Henry, I've just burnt the roast and I've ruined the spuds.
2: Well, that's a nice thing, isn't it? After I've been working...
1: Henry, I've got me secret supply.
2: You don't mean...
1: Polo mints.
2: Yum, yum.
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0: You know, some marmalades get some of their tang from added flavoring. While Robertson's Golden Shred gets all of its tang from Seville oranges. What would you rather have for breakfast?
1: What has a hazelnut in every bite?
2: Sorry!
1: And thick milk chocolate for your delight?
2: Sorry!
1: Nougat and caramel golden light?
2: Sorry!
1: And don't forget the hazelnut in every bite! And again! What has a hazelnut in every bite?
2: Sorry!
1: Thick milk chocolate for your delight?
2: Sorry!
1: Nougat and caramel golden light? And don't forget the hazelnut in every bite!
2: Sorry!
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0: Mm. Moffat, what's an 11-letter word for a person who writes obituaries?
1: I don't know, sir.
0: Necro something. Mm. Oh, well. Would you like to see the paper?
1: Oh, thanks very much. I say, Inspector.
0: Yes?
1: Could I have the manacle on my right hand? This one's getting awfully tired.
0: Yes, of course.
1: That's better. Oh, it's stiff.
0: Rub it and get the circulation back.
1: Look here. If you simply must keep me in irons, can't I have them on both hands? Must I be shackled to the seat?
0: Afraid so, sir. Would you mind moving down now?
1: All right.
0: Perhaps you'd rather sit on this side with your back to the engine?
1: No, thanks. It makes me deathly ill.
0: No? Your hand, please.
1: What time do we arrive in London?
0: Tomorrow morning, 5:20.
1: Frightful hour. How do you expect me to get any sleep with these things on?
0: Just have to do the best you can, sir. We had good reason to have this man shackled to the seat in our compartment. We were confident that he was one of five men who had carried out one of the boldest and most lucrative robberies in the history of London. £500,000 from Barton's Bank, Oxford Street. This had taken place 2 weeks ago, and the entire resources of Scotland Yard had been unable to uncover the slightest trace of clue or criminal, until an alert shopkeeper in Carlisle, some 300 miles to the northwest, identified the serial number of one of the missing £5 notes and held the passer of the bill until the police arrived. He refused to identify himself or state how he came into possession of the money. Moffat and I felt that this evidence was sufficient to warrant the return of our nameless prisoner to London and Scotland Yard.
2: Another station, sir? I thought this was a through train.
0: It is, Moffat. There shouldn't be any halts between Carlisle and Preston.
2: That's queer. We're slowing down, sir.
0: From the sound of that whistle, there may be something on the lines. Pop your head out and have a look.
2: Right, sir. Yeah, excuse me. Quite all right.
3: Another station, that's certain, sir. There seem to be some lights up there.
2: Probably something on the crossover.
0: Let's go outside.
2: See? Those lights, sir.
0: Yes. Conductor.
4: Yes, sir?
0: What's up?
4: Sorry, sir. A lorry stalled on the crossover. Won't be a moment. Better stay aboard, sir.
0: Right you are. Come on, Moffat.
4: I wish you'd close that blinking door. It's cold.
0: I'm sorry, sir.
4: Just a moment.
0: What?
4: Don't close the door.
2: He's got a gun, sir.
0: Yes, sir. No.
5: Hello, chum. No names. Come on, we've got a car waiting.
4: Oh, I can't. They've got these bloody things on me.
5: You get them off quick.
0: I'm afraid not. What do you look like under your mask?
5: Stay where you are. Give me the key.
0: No fear. If you want it, you'll have to shoot.
4: Shoot him, mother.
2: Shut up, blaster.
5: For the last time, give me the key.
0: Sorry.
4: Give me the gun. I'll make him... No, there's no time. Come on, shoot them off. The link. Here.
5: There's no time for that either. It's your fault. We told you not to go to Carlisle.
4: But you can't let them take me.
5: I know. Sorry.
4: No! Oh, Roger!
2: Moffat,
4: no!
2: Stop him! Oh,
4: pull the emergency cord, Moffat. I'm going after him.
0: I was not as fortunate as the man who had dropped from the train before me. I lost my balance and was a few seconds regaining my feet. I ran back down the railway lines. There was a shadow racing about 50 feet in front of me. A shadow that halted a hedgerow and then disappeared.
6: Let's go! Right! Come on, move!
7: Oh, blast!
6: Inspector!
0: Here, Moffat!
2: Are you all right, sir?
7: Why, Moffat? Why is it that we can't carry guns and they can?
2: Oh, I don't know, sir. Tradition, I suppose. You're right, sir.
1: No lights on her. I couldn't see the registration. Looked and sounded like a Vauxhall, though.
2: You better do something about your forehead, sir. It's bleeding.
1: Huh? Oh, later, Marvin. What about the prisoner? Is he dead?
2: Like a doornail, sir.
1: I find that neither amusing nor analogous, Muffet.
2: Oh, I'm sorry, sir.
1: Come along. We'll have a look at that ruddy lorry. It was a ramshackle 1926 Overland, bearing no registration at all. It had obviously been driven onto the lines and abandoned, headlamps switched on for the express purpose of halting our train. We returned to our carriage for the luggage, removed the manacles from our dead prisoner, and instructed the conductor to seal the compartment until the arrival of yard men in London. Then Moffat and I climbed into the cab of the old lorry and gingerly set out for the nearest village, which was Ambleside, about 18 miles away. I drove one of these things to Devonshire once on a lark. It was new then. It didn't sound any better than this.
2: This road doesn't help, sir.
1: You know, Moffat, this whole thing was very nicely planned and carried out.
2: Uh-huh. I'd say so, sir.
1: In spite of the fact that it failed. Or did it fail?
2: I don't follow you, sir.
1: Why didn't he blow the manacles of our prisoner with his gun?
2: He'd have had to have turned away from us to do it, sir.
1: And why didn't he shoot us first?
2: Not much time, sir, though. Train was moving.
1: No, I don't think so. At that range, shot, you're finished. Shot, I'm done. 2 or 3 seconds. Oh, no, he would have had time. Perhaps they wanted to kill him. They might have been taking him from the train to kill him, you know.
2: The one called Roger, sir. He said they told him not to go to Carlisle.
1: Yes. There are 2 points there. One, we know we're looking for a man named Roger. Number two, what we hoped would happen after the robbery may well have happened. There was already dissension among the quintet, thus one eliminated.
2: I'd say that was pretty important, sir.
1: Right you are. Now, another thing. We took our prisoner aboard the train 30 minutes before departure. They must have seen us enter the compartment. Between that time and the halting of the train, they accomplished quite a lot.
2: Yes, sir. Came here from Carlisle, got this lorry.
1: They knew where the train would stop. They knew where the road would parallel the lines. They knew a great deal, Muffin.
2: They must have been pretty familiar with these parts, sir. You think the Barton robbery could have been done by Carlisle people and not Londoners?
1: No, not necessarily Carlisle. Remember, the Vauxhall drove off in this direction toward Ambleside.
2: They've got a good start, sir. And we're not doing much better than 20.
1: Hello. What's that on the road ahead?
2: Looks like a man, sir. Staggering all over the place.
1: Yeah, he's awfully drunk or badly hurt, I'd say.
8: Oh, now I know I'm dead. Tis an angel in a bowler hat.
1: Yeah. Oh. Give him a hand, Muffet. Come along, sir. We'll drive you to the village and a doctor.
8: Oh, busted my brains, they did.
1: Who did, sir?
8: It was... hi, Molly.
1: I beg your pardon.
8: She's my lorry. You wouldn't be the beggars that bashed me brains in, only you was wearing masks before.
1: Masks? How many were there?
8: You ought to know. No, you ain't going to hit me again.
1: We're policemen from Scotland Yard in London.
8: That don't give you no right to kill a man and steal his molly.
1: We want to help you, sir. We're the police.
8: Oh, I'm saved.
1: Men that attacked you, how many were they?
8: Hundreds of them. Hundreds.
1: Yes. Did they have a car?
8: A huge black thing it were.
1: Could it have been a Vauxhall?
8: It might.
1: Did you notice the registration?
8: Nay. They ran me off the road and dragged me out and then killed me on the head.
1: From which direction did they come?
8: Well, Ambleside it was.
2: Those are the ones, sir.
1: Have you seen the car again, say, in the past quarter of an hour?
8: Oh, nay. But I just woke up.
1: I see. Would you direct us to the chief constable of the district, Mr.
8: Gullion. Jeremy Gullion, and I'll direct you. Mr. Bashford lives in Ambleside.
1: Very well, now get in, sir. We'll get you to a doctor.
8: Oh, no. Get away from that wheel. Jeremy Gullion allows nobody to drive Molly but himself.

0: she be, sir. The chief constable's house.
1: Thank you, Mr. Gallion. We'll want to see you again later.
0: You can find me. Everyone knows where I live.
2: Sir.
1: Yes, I see it.
2: Hot, sir. She's been on a fast run. She's big, too.
1: Black, and it's a Vauxhall.
2: But what's it doing in front of the chief constable's house?

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1: Now, the second act of Pursuit of the Masked Five.

0: Our pursuit had led us to Ambleside, in the heart of the Lake District in mountainous Westmoreland. It had also led us into an extremely delicate situation. We were almost certain that the Vauxhall car used by the escaping criminals was the one now standing in front of the chief constable's house. It was my uncomfortable duty to question him as a possible suspect, a task which could be most difficult as the authority of the district lay in Mr. Bashford's hands and not in mine.
1: Yes?
0: Chief Constable Bashford?
1: Yes?
0: I'm Chief Inspector Black of Scotland Yard. This is Sergeant Muffin.
1: Won't you come in?
0: Yeah, thanks so much.
1: Scotland Yard. Hmm. Well?
0: Sergeant Muffet and I were taking a prisoner to London from Carlisle.
1: Oh, really? Do sit down.
0: Mm-hmm. Our train was stopped and our prisoner killed by a man who then drove off with two or three others.
1: Killed your prisoner? Really?
0: We believe that they are the men who robbed Barton's bank 2 weeks ago.
1: No.
0: Mr. Bashford, I'm afraid I must ask you a rather impertinent question.
1: Impertinent?
0: The Vauxhall outside. Is it yours?
1: Well, yes, of course it is.
0: Have you driven it tonight?
1: No.
0: I'm sorry, sir, but it has been driven.
1: What? What do you mean?
0: Within the past half hour, sir.
1: Rot, sir. It's absolute blasted. Brother, sir.
0: Radiator and bonnet are still hot, sir.
1: Gad, sir, you calling me a liar?
0: No, sir. I don't doubt your word, but somebody has driven it.
1: Oh, we'll see about this.
2: Peppery old goat, isn't he, sir? Unless he wants us to think he is.
3: Quiet, Muffin.
1: Who the devil has been driving my car?
0: That's what we want to find out, sir.
1: By gad, somebody's going to pay for this. Well, it was here when I came home.
0: When was that?
1: Oh, 5 or 10 minutes ago. I was playing dominoes with old Pettlefree.
0: Mr. Pettlefree can corroborate that?
1: Dash it all, sir. You questioning the veracity of my statement? I've been with him since 8 o'clock.
0: Do you leave the keys in your car when it's outside, sir?
1: Well, of course I do. Nobody steals cars in Ambleside.
0: I see.
1: By Jove, this is serious. This is juicy serious.
0: It is, sir. And I'm sure that with your assistance we can get to the bottom of it. There's no doubt that your car was used by the men we're after. Tell me, sir. Have there been any strangers in the town recently?
1: Of course, there are always strangers here. Tourists, don't you know? They come to throw refuse in Windermere Lake. What do these men look like?
0: We don't know, sir. They have been seen only masked. I would say that they are comparatively young, although one seemed older than the rest. Mr. Bashford assured me of his full support and immediately retired to bed, graciously allowing me the use of his telephone. Muffet obtained the map, and we drew a rough circle around our present location, then notified the police of Carlisle, Penrith, Windermere, Barrow, and Whitehaven. The cordon began to form. With luck, our quarry would find no road open to them. But there were the Cumbrian Mountains, the fells and waters of the Lake District, and these we should have to cover inch by inch. The next morning, Moffat and I contacted by phone every village and hamlet within a 20-mile radius and explained to each local constable the problem at hand. We warned them that the men we sought were dangerous. Then there was nothing to do but wait. At 11 o'clock, our patience was rewarded. Chief Inspector Black. Yes? Oh. Where did you say?
3: Pencil, Muffin.
2: Here you are, sir.
3: Thanks.
1: Yes? Greenup Edge, huh?
4: Yeah. Right. About 6 miles, huh? Good. Thank you, Constable. We'll be right over. Yes? Goodbye.
2: Got something, sir?
0: I think so. Constable at Greenup Edge says 4 men rented a cottage near there about 2 weeks ago. He thinks they might fit the general physical description we have.
2: Oh, it's worth a try, sir.
0: But we'll need pistols.
2: Chief Constable might be able to supply us, sir.
0: He might, if he's still in his office. I get the feeling that Mr. Bashford is more of a gentleman of leisure than Chief Constable.
2: Two bob he makes you sign for the pistol, sir.
0: You're on, Muffet. I'll stare him down.
1: Come in. Ah, Inspector. Any luck?
0: Hmm? Possibly, sir. We've received word from Greenup Edge. 4 suspects staying there.
1: Well, we must write them down, eh, sir? Nothing like this has happened in Ambleside, and by Jeffrey, sir, we write them down.
3: Sergeant Muffet and I are unarmed. Do you have any firearms?
4: Well, of course, always for an emergency.
5: Webley, sir. A fine weapon. Remind me of the old days in Afghanistan. Tribesmen,
4: wild devils. Cut your heart out for one of these.
3: Yes, I'm sure of it, sir. Thanks very much.
4: Not at all. I wish I could go with you. My gout, you know.
3: Ah, yes, yes. I understand, sir.
4: Well, keep in touch with me. All the best. And, by the way, before you go, would you sign for these pistols, please?
3: Yes, of course. Oh, sir, before I forget, you needn't worry about your statement last night.
4: I beg your pardon?
3: You said that you had been playing dominoes with Mr. Pettlefree and that you had not been driving your car.
4: But of course I did.
3: And Mr. Pettlefree and two other neighbors attested to that fact this morning, sir. Therefore, you would be pleased to know that you are no longer a suspect.
4: But dash it all, sir. When was I? When was I?
3: Precautions, sir. Precautions. You, as an old soldier, will appreciate that. Good morning.
4: Inspector, the pistols. You didn't sign
3: for them. No time now, sir. They'll be returned in good order. 2 shillings, please, Moffat.
2: Yes, sir.

0: But you told me there are only four men here, Constable.
1: That's all I've seen about, sir. But there were five a week or more ago.
2: One we picked up in Carlisle, sir?
0: As might be.
1: There's the cottage, Inspector. Hmm? Oh. You know, I thought it was odd. Those four, walking trip in the mountains, they said. But they never walked. They just stayed in the cottage.
0: You'd better stay here, Constable. The men are armed.
1: If you say so, sir.

0: Wait. Wait a moment.
1: See something, sir?
0: May have been the curtain at the open window.
2: If these are our people, they chose a good place. Pretty isolated. Wild country, sir.
0: Yeah. The fifth man should have stayed here. He might be alive. Careful now. Come on. Well, that's the end of the trees. Stay here and cover me, will you?
2: Right, sir.

0: Muppet! Well, that's another one, Muppet.
1: Nasty, sir.
0: Yes. Do you recognize him?
1: Grim without the mask, sir. I'd say it was the chap on the train, Roger.
0: Mm-hmm.
1: Shot him in the head while he was asleep.
0: I don't think asleep. Look here. Tray by the bed with untouched food. Mm. Medicine. The man was ill.
1: But why kill him, sir?
0: I might have... Wait a moment. This is Atterbrin. Here's your answer, Muppet. Malaria.
1: Malaria, sir?
0: Right. He was probably delirious. That's why they killed him. He couldn't go with them, obviously. They didn't want to leave him behind to talk.
1: You think they went afoot, sir?
0: Yeah, looks like it. Here, you see this and this? Hairbrushes, clothes. Oh, no, Muppet. They took nothing extraneous.
1: Only £500,000, eh, sir?
0: Yes. Now the next thing to find out is which way they went.
2: I left the constable on guard at the cottage, and Muffet and I returned to Greenup Edge. From there, the manhunt began. We felt reasonably sure that they had gone on foot, and when we went back to the cottage again, our hunters confirmed this. A pack of hounds from Helvellyn had been brought to the scene and immediately took up the scent, leading us into the strange and almost fictitious grandeur of the lakes and mountains of Cumberland.

0: Yes?
1: We found something.
2: Anybody ever ask me to take a walk again, I'll kill them.
0: It's slippery here, Moffat. Careful.
2: Yes.
0: Dogs sound excited, Moffat.
2: Wouldn't like to have them after me, sir.
0: Oh, there. There's the constable on that crag.
3: What is it, constable?
4: There's a poor bond or two.
0: You must be close, then. They're trying to travel faster.
3: Which way?

0: We went on, stumbling and fighting our way up the grim crags and slopes of Gavel Fell. For the fugitives, weighted down by their plunder, it must have been sheer torture. 45 minutes later, against the dead, gray face of rock near the barren peak, we saw three men struggling slowly upward, helpless and invulnerable. There was no crevice nor shrub to shield them from their pursuers. And except for what they may have had in their pockets, they carried nothing in their hands but their lives.
1: You men! Come down! We have rifles!
2: If they get to the top, sir, we're going to have trouble. The dogs can't get across that face. We'll have to bring them down again and take them round to the other side to pick up the trail. We'll lose the daylight.
3: Very well. Moffat, hand me the rifle.
4: Yes, sir.
3: Thanks.
4: There's a cartridge already in the chamber, sir.
3: Right.

I saw three puffs of dust explode above the head of each man. And then I saw them stop, hesitate, and begin the slow descent to where we waited. The foot of Gavel fell. Pursuit. And the pursuit is ended.

0: 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Music was composed and conducted by Marlon Skiles. John Daner stars as Inspector Peter Black, with Raymond Lawrence as Sergeant Moffat. Also featured in the cast were Ben Wright, Parley Bear, Dan O'Herlihy, Ramsey Hill, and Tudor Owen. Pursuit! The makers of Wrigley's Spearmint Chewing Gum hope you've enjoyed tonight's story of Pursuit and that you're enjoying Wrigley's Spearmint Gum every day.
1: 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Another story of man hunting man when we bring you Pursuit.

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3: 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Signed, the 21 old men of 10 Gramercy Park.

0: I Love Adventure. 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

0: Here you are. Keep the change. Come on, Archie.
1: Ah, back again, Mr. Packard and Mr. York.
2: Good morning. Back again, and a nice day for it.
1: It is indeed, sir. Won't you go right into the great reception hall?
2: Are the old boys waiting for us?
1: I believe they are, Mr. York. Right inside, please.
2: Righto. Jove, I never get over how that great door opens so loudly from the outside and closes without a sound from the inside.
3: The draperies have already been pulled from before the great mirror.
2: Which means we're about to go into session.
3: Come on, let's move down into the room a little.
4: Gentlemen, welcome back to London.
2: Uh-oh.
4: You're both looking fit after your most successful engagement in returning the pearl of great price to her Burmese temple last week.
2: She didn't give us too much trouble.
4: I hope you'll have the same to report after today's assignment. But first, one word about your old ally, Doc Long.
2: I say, you have words of him?
4: A rumor has come into our possession that Doc Long is somewhere along the Outer Mongolian border.
2: Then the red-headed Texan's still alive.
4: There seems to be that possibility. We will continue to follow up our lead. Now then, a matter of great concern to the Dutch nation has suddenly come to a head. I will let Mounir van Huygen, our Holland representative, give you your orders.
5: This assignment involves the rape of my government's treasury of $100 million worth of diamonds and the circumvention of a group of unprincipled men who now possess them.
3: Where do we start?

0: and the circumvention of a group of unprincipled men who now possess them.
1: Where do we start?
0: First, the history of these gems. When the Germans swept into the Low Countries in 1940, the cities of Antwerp and Amsterdam were the diamond-cutting centers of the world. The bulk of the government's wealth in cut and uncut diamonds were in the vaults of those cities.
2: Not quite. Not the loot.
0: Exactly. They were taken to Berlin. After the defeat of Germany, they disappeared. $100 million in diamonds gone.
1: You have a trace of them now?
0: Perhaps. At least we have a clue. To intercept and recover them is your assignment.
3: Thank you, Dr. Van Huygens. Gentlemen, you have 1 hour in which to board the American transatlantic Stratoliner for Paramaribo, Dutch Guiana. You will pose as James Perry and Albert Young, businessmen looking for mahogany. At the Amsterdam Hotel in Paramaribo, you will be awaited by a trustworthy agent. Further instructions will come from him.
2: So, Dutch Guiana, of all places.
1: That's all?
3: That is all, except this. Yours is a most dangerous and urgent mission.

0: Amsterdam Hotel, you said, senor?
1: That's right, driver. Is this it?
0: Si, senor. I will bring in your luggage.
2: You better nip in fast, Jack. Do you suppose this is a sample of the climate?
0: There you go.
2: Ah, made it, by Jove. You know, if somebody'd break a bottle of champagne over my head, I'd be launched. Oh, see. This isn't half bad. After that trip from the docks, music in the lounge and all that.
3: Signore?
1: Perry's my name. This is Mr. Young.
3: Oh, si. We received your wireless. Will you register, please?
0: Your bag, signore. Very small. A little wet.
2: Positively soggy. Here, keep the change.
0: Gracias, signore.
3: Si, Pedro, take those bags and show the gentleman to numero 21.
1: 21?
2: Say, that is a familiar ring.
4: 21 old
1: ring. Hey, Reggie. Quiet.
3: Something wrong? Senor Barin selected the room. He's expecting you.
1: Senor Barin?
5: Yeah, of course. Will you let Senor Barin know we've arrived?
3: But that is not necessary, senores. His room adjoins yours. He's waiting for you.
5: I see. All right, bring the bags, Pedro. Come on, Reggie.

0: Still no answer?
1: If Senor Barran occupies the adjoining suite, he's either deaf or else he stepped out.
0: Queer.
1: My friend Barran is our contact man from the 21 old men. He'd be on the job. I say, does it rain all the time in Dutch Guiana?
2: Not quite, but plenty.
0: Oh, look here, Jack. This French window opens on a covered veranda.
2: So what?
0: Well, if all the rooms on this side open out into the balcony, we might do a bit of prowling.
2: That makes sense. If Barran doesn't come to us, let's go to him, huh?
1: Sure, how the heavens do open up.
2: Ah, here it is. Same type of French window as our room.
1: Ah, and it's unlocked.
2: Let's go in. Close the door.
3: Hey, Reggie.
2: Hmm?
3: Reggie, come here.
1: What now? Oh, look here. Dead.
2: Very dead. Knife when his back was turned.
1: Do you suppose this is Barran?
2: Who else?
1: Now, who gives us our instructions?
2: Hey, don't take out your gun, but back me up.
1: Righto.
4: I have made a mistake.
1: What's that? A little French dame.
2: No mistake if you were looking for Mr. Barran's room.
1: Oh, no, you don't.
4: Monsieur, let me go.
2: If you're a friend of Barran's, we want to talk to you.
1: Come inside.
4: Let me go, please, monsieur.
1: He's skittish, isn't he?
2: Take it easy. If you're a friend of Barran's, we want some information.
4: You are hurting my wrist. Please, monsieur.
2: Take a look on the floor over there.
4: Oh, mon Dieu. He's hurt.
2: He's dead.
4: Oh, then already I'm too late.
2: You came to warn him? You know who knifed him in the back?
4: Oh, no, no, monsieur. How do I know you are friends of his, monsieur?
2: We came here to meet him.
4: Were the men he was expecting? The men from London?
2: Yes, tell me. Are you...
4: Oh, thank you, bon Dieu, you're here, monsieur.
2: Then tell us what's going on here.
4: No, not here. I must go. I should be meet.
2: Not so fast. Go where? Who, monsieur?
4: Please, monsieur, I must hurry. Come at 9 o'clock tonight at the Leiden Café. 9 o'clock for certain.
2: Now, just a minute.
4: Ow!
1: Stop her, Reggie!
0: Oh, sorry.

0: What a business. Rain down our necks, police in our hair, and our contact man dead of night poisoning.
1: Dutch police were very decent.
0: But not very helpful. I say, Jack, we're way out of town. Aladdin must be a Dutch Guiana version of an American roadhouse.
2: Police said it was out of town on the edge of some river.
0: We've been following a river for some time. We're completely out of touch with civilization. Why, say, there are lights on the left.
2: Yeah, we're turning in.
1: Just right. Still a couple of minutes of nine.
3: This is the place, senores. The Leiden.
0: Here you are, driver.
3: Gracias, senor.
0: Come on, Reggie. Let's get in out of this rain. So, colorful, eh?
1: There's an empty booth over there. Come on.
0: Jack, did you ever see such a conglomeration of races?
2: A little bit of everything. Even an Indian.
0: What's funny about that? They owned this country once.
2: No, I mean an East Indian, a Hindu. High caste, too. Over there with the turban.
0: Oh, yeah. Oh, and a handsome Johnny, too.
2: Nothing handsome about the rest of them.
0: Jack, I think we've been had.
2: Yeah, doesn't look too good.
0: Oh, here comes a waiter.
2: Looks more like a footpad.
4: What'll it be, mates?
2: Gin and tonic for me.
0: Just bring me tonic water.
4: This ain't no tourist dump, mates. Or maybe you're waiting for somebody.
2: Oh, no. Why?
4: Nothing. Nothing at all, mates. Be right with you.
2: Listen, Reggie. Either this is a trap or something's gone wrong.
0: There's certainly no sign of our French girl.
2: If it comes to a row, we'll shoot out those hanging lamps. We'll have a chance in the dark.
0: Uh-oh. Half a dozen of the boys have moved in between us and the door.
2: There's another door. There at the other end of the bar.
0: Now, say, Jack, we can get behind the bar at this end if we have to. Let the boys slug it out among themselves in the dark.
2: Now, don't get separated.
0: No fear. Now, here come the drinks.
4: Here you are, mates.
2: Thanks. Here you are.
4: Keep your money. This here's on the house.
2: What do you mean, on the house?
4: It means you're our blinking guest. Till the boss gets here. That's what I mean.
2: Oh, I see. What do you think of that, Reggie?
0: Here's what I think of it.
5: That takes care of the light there. Hey, Reggie, are you with me?
6: Right behind you, old boy. Keep going.
5: Duck down. Here we go, behind the bar.
6: Hey, what the place? In a minute, Jack.
5: All right, Reggie. That was the bartender.
6: Listen to those blighters slugging each other out there in the dark.
5: Here's the door.
0: My word, but it's dark out here.
1: And a good thing, too, or they'd seen that door open.
0: Oh, see, this must lead to the second floor.
1: Quick, Reggie.
0: Up those stairs, quick. Right. Easy on the steps. Right now, old boy. Like running about inside a coal bin.
1: Anywhere except into that lighted room at the end of the hall.
0: Here. Try this one.
1: Close the door softly, Reggie.
0: Though I'd like to get my hands on that little French girlfriend we were to meet here.
1: She certainly led us into a trap. The window shades seem to be drawn. Maybe we could use a little light, huh?
0: See where we are. Here's the light switch.
1: Good. Yeah, that's better.
0: Hey, Reggie.
1: Look here.
0: By Jove. The French girl.
1: Trussed up and gagged. Untie her, Reg, while I take off the gag. There.
7: Oh, mon Dieu, this is a miracle. You are alive.
0: Here, let me help you.
7: Oh, merci.
1: Maybe I owe you an apology after all, mademoiselle.
7: Madame, monsieur. Madame Barin.
1: Barin? He was your husband?
7: Oui. I have worked with him from the beginning. Some of the enemy found out and...
1: The enemy?
7: There is a group of international gangsters. They killed my husband. Now they tie me up.
0: No wonder you didn't keep your appointment.
1: And you know what we came here to find out from your husband?
7: Oui, monsieur. But of course.
1: Do you know your way around this rabbit warren, a place where we can hide out or at least get away safely?
7: Oui, monsieur. But we must hurry. What you seek is here, in this place. And if we fail, it will be gone forever.
1: I hear water. Is that the river?
7: Oui, monsieur. I have brought you underground to the boathouse. The river is behind the cafe. There's a boat landing outside.
0: A perfect hideout. Well, I say, it stopped raining for a change.
1: Okay, now bring us up to date quickly, madame.
7: Please. Not madame. I am Emily to all who are my friends.
0: Ah, well, that's us. Friends of all beautiful women.
1: Hey, cut it out, Reggie. Emily, what's the story?
7: You saw the Hindu in the cafe?
1: Yeah, we saw him.
7: They call him Your Highness. I think that man killed my husband.
1: What makes you think so?
7: Always my husband used to say to me wherever we were. In Berlin, in Marseille, in Tunis, Tangier, Algiers. Everywhere, he said. Emily, ma chérie, someday India will come to us. or we will go to India. When that happens, it will be the end of the trail.
1: That fits. Reggie, now it's beginning to make sense.
0: What is?
1: India diamonds. There's only one place in the world where $100 million in diamonds could be sold and disappear forever, and Baran knew it.
0: By Jove. India. Those blighters hoard golden gems.
7: Oui, monsieur. I have heard my husband say so.
0: Well, then you think our Hindu Johnny's the buyer?
1: Either that or he's an agent.
7: And that is why I know he killed my husband.
1: No, it wasn't any Hindu who killed Baran.
7: But my husband, he said...
1: The knife that killed your husband wasn't an Indian knife. More than that, it was wielded by a small person. Someone who didn't know much about the trick of killing with a knife.
7: How would you know?
0: Listen.
1: Hey, the boat.
0: Sounds like it's coming up to the boathouse.
1: Watch it.
7: I will look and see who it is.
1: Be careful.
7: Carl, Luigi!
0: Hey, what are you doing?
7: They are friends, monsieur. Come. Be careful of the steps down to the boat landing.
0: Hey, looks like we're in luck. We could use a little help.
7: Carl, a bonheur, mon ami.
8: Emily, who are these men?
7: They are the men we expected, Carl. And be careful.
8: Oh. So, surround these men.
0: Here, yeah, what's going on? Another trap.
8: Keep your hands where they are. Luigi, take their weapons. Ali, Hans, shoot if they move.
0: We taking this deck?
1: How about that? Tricked by the same girl twice.
7: Tie them securely. They are dangerous men. Already the other gang has arrived. They bound and gagged me and tried to kill these two, but they escaped and saved me. Take no chance with these men.
8: A Portuguese gang has come to the Leiden Cafe?
7: Oui, they are inside now. They have a trap set for you. They were holding me as hostage. These men got me out.
1: And so you thank us by making us prisoners.
8: Right. Emily, they did not make you talk about that cache of diamonds.
7: God, these men have ears.
8: They will not be able to use them for long. Hans, Ali.
2: Yeah.
8: Load these men into the boat.
1: You're quite a girl, Emily.
7: You are nothing to me.
8: Quiet. Load these men into the boat. Take them up the river. Feed them to the piranhas.
2: Yeah, food for the fish.
1: Reggie.
0: Yes, Jack?
1: You're lying on my feet.
0: Oh, sorry, old boy. So dark, I can't tell where I'm lying.
1: Still tied up, tight as ever.
0: Yeah. Can't move a muscle. Between the ropes and the bilge water in the bottom of this tub.
1: I'm doing rather badly. Can you feel my right foot when I move it?
0: Yeah, right in the small of my back.
1: See if you can reach it with your fingers. There's a safety razor blade slipped in between the sole.
0: Well, they're awful old razor blades. Why don't I think of things like that?
1: Never mind that. Do you feel it?
0: Just a moment. There.
1: You got it?
0: I have indeed.
1: Roll over here, back to back. Maybe you can cut my wrists free.
0: Right.
1: Hey, hold it.
2: Quiet down there.
1: Keep sawing, but keep it quiet.
0: It's going to take a minute. Hey, Jack, what's this piranha business?
1: What about him?
0: Well, that chap Carl. He said throw us to the piranhas.
1: Oh, devilish little fish about the size of sardines. Millions of them in these South American rivers. Most voracious animal alive. Anything falls in the river and the piranhas swarm like flies. Seen an animal or a man to the bone in 60 seconds.
0: Happy little critters, aren't they?
1: Hey, how are you coming? They're slowing down. Any luck?
2: Just around the next bend in the river, hon. That'll be far enough.
0: Try now, old boy. A little more, Reggie. How's that?
1: I got it. Give me the razor blade. Now these ropes on my ankles. Now for you.
2: This is good enough. Throw over the anchor.
1: That's it. Now my legs.
0: There. Now come on, you blighters.
1: Lie still and lay you down in the carpet, Reggie. Play possum.
2: Come on, Hans. All board with them. Yeah, time to feed the fish.
0: Now, Reggie.
1: With pleasure.
0: Now, that's one of them.
1: And here's number two.
0: Jack, that second man didn't try out.
1: Yeah, he couldn't. He was not cold. I tried to catch him, but he went over the side.
0: Listen to those fish piping.
1: I'm glad it's dark. It wouldn't be a pretty sight.
0: Now, say, Jack, come on, let's get out of here. This place gives me the willies.
1: I'll get the motor and head back downstream. Hey, Reggie, there's something that sticks in my mind.
0: I know. Those ready fish?
1: No. The way that French girl Emily looked at that fellow Carl. A new widow just doesn't have that sort of look in her eyes.
0: True. You mean she really isn't Baran's widow?
1: I don't know. But I do know this. She'd double-cross her own mother if it was profitable.
9: Hello,
0: Well, here we are back at our jolly old hotel. Ooh, looks better in the sunshine. What now?
2: Well, we start all over again. This is where we came in. Hello, new girl at the room clerk's desk.
0: Pretty, too.
2: I'll take care of that department. You relax.
0: Listen to the man.
7: Si, senores. What may I do for you, please?
2: That comes later. May we have the key to our room?
7: You are registered here?
2: Perry's my name. This is Mr. Young.
7: Si. We were expecting you. But you will have to register, please.
2: We've already registered. Early last night, room 21.
7: Oh, I will see. There is no record, senores.
0: But that's queer. Perry and Young, room 21.
9: Perry, Young.
2: Hello, how are you?
9: Name is Malcolm. Where are you to been all night? Mom, but I've been fair worried about you. Come upstairs.
2: Now, just a minute. This is another trap we...
9: Now, you're right to be suspicious, but perhaps these credentials will satisfy you.
0: I don't know. I should think so.
2: All right, we'll go up with you, Mr. Malcolm.
9: Come in, gentlemen.
0: Well, say, Jack, that's our luggage.
9: I had it brought in here, hoping against hope you'd be back.
0: You had a bad bet most of the time.
2: Look here, Malcolm. If you're the man the 21 old men sent us down here to contact, why was Barrin waiting for us?
9: Well, apparently the Barrins intercepted the 21 old men's wireless and arranged to dispose of you under my nose.
2: The Barrins? Then the French girl was his wife.
9: Emily, aye, she's Barrin's widow. Either she or Barrin himself must have intercepted the radiogram today.
0: By Jove, I remember now. That girl clerk at the desk last night.
2: What about her?
0: Well, not the same one as on duty now. She wore dark glasses, had a funny hairdo, kept her head down. That must have been Emily, faking Spanish.
2: I thought she looked familiar, but I couldn't place her.
0: It was Emily. That's why we were never registered.
9: Ah, that explains it. Emily pretended to check you in, and then destroyed the registration card. You were just meant to vanish.
2: What kind of hotel management is that?
9: This is South America, Mr. Packard. Everything is pretty sketchy. Anyway, by the time I learned you were here, you had gone out to the light in the roadhouse. Hopped into a jeep and went out there. The place was a shambles.
0: They did it with their own little hot hands.
9: And you had disappeared. My orders were strictly against calling in the police. All I could do was wait.
2: But Barrin, who killed them? And who are the Barrins?
9: I can only answer one of those questions. The Barrins own the Leiden. They built it 3 years ago.
0: No wonder Emily knew the secret passage.
9: The Leiden holds many secrets. Among them, the hiding place of the stolen treasure.
2: But you don't know who killed Barrin.
9: That is still a mystery.
2: I could make a good guess with you. But who are Carl and Luigi? Those names have any significance to you?
9: Why do you ask that?
2: They arrived at the roadhouse by boat with a dozen plug uglies. They tried to liquidate us.
9: That completes the picture. Carl and Luigi are the other members of the original Barrin gang. They are the men who smuggled the $100 million loot out of Berlin.
2: And there must be two sets of international crooks. That's what Emily meant about a second gang having arrived.
9: Hello, as the Portuguese gang arrived in the city.
2: Yeah, they tied up Emily at the roadhouse and laid a trap for Carl and the rest of the Barrin boys.
0: You know, there seem to be international hoodlums under every rock these days.
2: What about the Hindu, Malcolm? Emily called him His Highness.
9: I trailed him and Barrin here from Spain. I knew eventually they'd lead me to the diamonds. That was when I cabled in Gramercy Park for help.
0: His Highness is able to buy $100 million worth of diamonds?
9: Not only able, but eager.
2: Probably willing to deal with whichever gang ends up with the stone. Huh? Hey, you say you have a jeep, Malcolm?
9: I have that.
2: And come along. We've wasted enough time.
0: Where now, Jack?
2: Back to the Leiden.
0: Back to the battlefront, men. Let's have at 'em.
2: We must be nearly there.
9: Right around the next turn, just ahead.
2: Then run the jeep off the road into these woods. We'll sneak out.
0: We'll have cover almost to the buildings.
2: Come on, must be just a few yards through the trees.
0: I say, you chaps smell smoke?
9: Well, now that you mention it.
2: Hey, look. Dead bodies. Two, three, four of them.
9: Some of the Portuguese gang.
0: Look here, here's one of Barrin's boys. I remember his face.
2: What's that? Come on, it means we're in time. Here we are, near to the woods. Hold it, hold it.
0: Sure. Well, the two gangs must have had a private war.
9: Look, the Leiden house has been burned.
2: How about that? War to the death in the jungle.
0: Gang battle and burned out. Nothing but the chimney and the concrete foundations.
9: There are more signs of battle. Those men sprawled out there.
0: Well, they're not taking a nap. But which side won?
2: We'll soon know. Don't forget that dynamite blast we just heard.
0: You mean they were blasting for the treasure?
2: Here they come. Keep back out of sight.
0: Uh-oh. There's our girl, Emily, and Carl. Wonder where Luigi is.
9: Emily's directing her men to go into the ruins. The treasure's in there, Packard. It's lost forever. The place must have been an inferno.
1: Don't you believe it. Emily knows what she's doing.
0: Positively. And I'll bet money that explosion we just heard blasted open the cement foundation.
9: Of course. She and Barra must have concealed the treasure in the foundation when they built this place 3 years ago.
1: Hey, look. Down on the river by the boathouse.
0: I say, a yacht. An ocean-going yacht.
1: Right. The Lacana, Bombay. Train your field glasses on her, Malcolm.
9: I will do.
1: Can you make out anything?
9: Aye. It's Manbalaskars. Hindus, East Indians.
1: Our Indian potentate ship.
9: Aye, he's on the bridge, watching through glasses.
1: Hey, here comes Emily with Carl and their men from behind that cement wall.
0: Oh, they're carrying something. It looks like a footlocker.
1: Good. Now listen, you two. The Maharaja is quite willing and able to buy the treasure, but I don't believe you'll have any part of a fight. And the three of us can handle Emily and her gang.
9: We haven't a prayer if the Indian and his men come ashore.
1: That's a chance we'll have to take.
0: Yeah, there they come with the second footlocker.
9: All the jewels are in those two cases. I know that much.
1: And it's time for us to move in. Malcolm, cover us with your rifle, will you?
9: Hurry.
1: All set, Reggie?
0: Ready and willing.
10: Let's go!
11: Charlie! Charlie, it's on me!
10: Son of a gun! Shoot them quick! Find them all!
12: Good work, Malcolm. Keep it up. Wait until I'm ready.
13: It's a pleasure. Yeah. Yeah, that does it. Two old commandos are still worth a ton of beef. Oh, look out, Jack, behind you.
11: Kill you? Let me go, I kill you.
12: Emily, stop it, you little cat. Give me that knife.
11: I can bite you.
12: Now, give me that knife. Is this the jerk you used to knife your husband in the back because you were in love with Carl?
11: You lie.
12: You want to bet on it?
9: Luigi's over there. He's shot in the back.
12: Yeah, Emily and Carl are going to have it all to themselves.
0: Too bad, honey. Boyfriend's gone bye-bye.
11: Canaille. Dog.
9: Cut. The yacht. It's pulling out in a midstream. His Highness doesn't want any part of this.
12: Let him go. We got what we came for.

0: Senor Pecos, you are giving me much pleasure this evening.
1: Yeah, that's my line.
0: So?
1: Sure, always let the man be the first to say he's grateful.
0: But you are so brave, so very much a man. How is a girl going to keep still when her heart sends the words to her lips?
1: Look, are you sure you're only the desk clerk at the Amsterdam Hotel here in Paramaribo?
0: You do not think so?
1: You're much too pretty and much too facile with your pretty words. You could do better than being a receptionist.
0: Oh, you will take me with you?
1: Well,
0: for the man who has captured international gangsters and have saved $100 million worth of diamonds, you can do anything.
1: Is that so now?
0: See, you could take me to the Riviera and make me a very glamorous woman. Or you could take me to Hollywood and make me a beautiful movie actress.
1: Now, just a minute.
0: But you say yourself that I should not hide away down here in Paramaribo.
1: But I'm a man about the world, not a Hollywood agent.
0: Ah, senor, you do this one little thing
2: for me. Oh, hello, Jackalburn.
1: Oh, Reggie, where'd you pop from? Here, sit down.
0: No, send him away.
2: I say, is that polite?
1: Here, sit down.
2: Well, matter of fact, can't do it. Here, read this cablegram.
1: What's the matter now?
0: Please, you will take me with you.
2: Uh-oh.
1: Jack Packard and Reggie York. You are requested to return to London immediately for special assignment in connection with the kidnapping of a girls' finishing school.
2: What? Somebody's run off with a girls' finishing school. How do you like that?
1: Signed, the 21 old men of 10 Gramercy Park.
0: Please, I am much more interesting than a silly schoolgirl.
2: Yeah, I'll bet you are, sweetheart, but get your hat, Jack. The Transatlantic Air Express is holding seats for us.
0: For me, too?
2: Great not.
1: How in blazes do you kidnap a girl's finishing school?
0: Look, are you going to let this Englishman come between us?
1: Goodbye, honey. Next time I'm in Paramaribo, remind me to find out your name.
0: So, senor, you are a wolf. A wicked American wolf, and I spit upon you.
2: Come on, wolf. The 21 old graybeards are calling.

You have just heard I Love Adventure, a new Carlton E. Morse production featuring Michael Raffetto as Jack Packard and Tom Collins as Reggie York. Next week brings International Incident Number 6, entitled The Girls Finishing School Kidnapping, an affair ranging from the Adriatic to the mountain fastness of Tibet. This evening, the spokesman was played by Everett Glass, Van Huygens by Louis Van Ruten, Emily by Lillian Byatt. Don Morrison played the Mexican. Lal Chan Mera was Ollie. Dan O'Herlihy was the Cockney waiter. Alma Lawton was the Spanish room clerk. And Russell Thorson played Carl. The $100 Million Manhunt was written by Carlton E. Morse with John Paul Schofield. 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Your announcer, Dresser Dahlstedt.

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0: We now present The Adventures of Marco Polo. Marco Polo and his companions were imprisoned in the city of Caligar. Kublai Khan regretted having imprisoned the Venetians, and he discussed the matter with his chief advisor, Akmat the magician. Eventually, the great Khan set Marco Polo and his servant Benno free, on condition that they returned within 3 days with proof that certain persons had been plotting against the Khan. Meanwhile, Niccolo Polo and his brother Maffeo were held as hostages. Marco Polo and Benno left the city, and when night fell, they observed a man stealthily making an exit through a secret gate in the city wall. They followed the man until he reached a spot surrounded by big boulders some distance away from the wall. And there, someone was awaiting him. Marco Polo and Benno crept closer until they could hear the conversation between the two men.
1: Greetings, Vanchu. Have you been waiting long?
2: I have not been waiting very long, Akmat. What news? Is it time for me to attack and overthrow that old fool Kublai Khan?
1: The time is not yet right, but he remains in Caligar for 4 or 5 days. I will seek to persuade him to send most of his soldiers away before he proceeds on his journey. I will tell him that there are fierce tribes in the hills which must be conquered. Then, when the Khan's soldiers have gone, your men can make an attack.
2: It is well. But heard you anything of the person who spied on us a few nights ago?
1: That person was Marco Polo.
2: I hate that Venetian.
1: I also hate him. He has much influence with the Khan. But I have poisoned Kublai Khan against the Venetians.
2: It is well. Have they been killed?
1: Not yet. Niccolo Polo and Maffeo are still in the dungeon. But Marco Polo and his servant Benno have been sent to procure evidence against us.
2: What is that?
1: Naught but the hoot of an owl, my friend.
2: It is not dangerous that Marco Polo should be seeking us.
1: It is dangerous, my friend, but we need have no fear. I know where Marco Polo can be found.
2: Then why do you not send men to slay him?
1: I am called Akmat the Magician, and many things are known to me. I have greater power in this land than any man save Kublai Khan. But my power is not enough. I shall have more when you come to the throne, will I not, Vanchu?
2: You shall have much power, that I swear. I have no interest in the ruling of an empire. I merely seek great riches, a great name. You may rule the empire when I come to the throne, Akmat.
1: It is well. But I shall prove to you, Vanchu, that I am a great magician. Hark. Heard you anything then?
2: I heard the hoot of an owl.
1: That is a signal for me. It tells me where I can find Marco Polo.
2: Then why do you not find him?
1: Marco Polo is very close to us now, hiding behind one of those big boulders. Some of my trusted men followed me from the city. They arranged to give a signal if they set eyes on Marco Polo and his servants. And now I bid them seize Marco Polo.
3: Fight for your life, Benno.
1: Oh, I cannot
3: fight against so many men. They have seized me.
2: Oh, they've seized me. Get me.
1: Show
2: your dog.
1: It is useless to struggle, Marco Polo.
2: Let me go.
1: You are vastly outnumbered. Drag the two spies before me.
2: Akmat, you are indeed a magician. I know now why you have achieved so much power. No one can outwit you.
1: And no one ever shall outwit me. Marco Polo sought to pit his puny brains against me. You white-skinned dogs. That and that from Akmat.
4: Someday you shall pay for those blows, Akmat.
1: Oh, you think that you will live to exact repayment?
4: The great Khan knows that I am suspicious of you, Akmat. If I do not return, you will be blamed.
1: You lie. If you do not return, the Khan will think that you have fled. Then your father and your uncle will be put to death.
2: Let us make an end to Marco Polo now.
3: Oh, Master Marco, it seems that this time we are to die.
1: We cannot slay them here. We are too close to the city. And I do not wish Marco Polo to die an easy death. I give him into your keeping, Vanchu. I am told that in the hills there is a strange water dungeon in which the robbers execute their prisoners. Let Marco Polo and his servant die in that dungeon.
2: That will give me pleasure. I have a score to settle with Marco Polo.
1: And I can trust you to settle it, my friend. These men will take Marco Polo to your hiding place in the hills. Then we can discuss our plans without being overheard. You will have an unpleasant death, Marco Polo, and you will know that Kublai Khan is not to live much longer. A new emperor will take his place. That emperor will be Vanchu. But the most powerful man in the land will be Akmath the magician. Farewell, Marco Polo. We shall not meet again.
4: Something tells me that we shall meet again, Akmath.
1: You fool. There is no escape for you. Drag the prisoners away.

0: Marco Polo and Benno were dragged away to the hills, and they eventually arrived at a robber village. Soon afterwards, they were taken down a long flight of stone steps to what looked like a deep pit in the side of the hill. The great iron door was opened, and the two prisoners were pushed through it. They found themselves in a small stone cell with a ceiling so low that they could not stand upright. Marco Polo and Benno sat upon the floor of the cell.
1: It seems that we are in a dangerous plight, Benno. By my own headstrong foolishness, I led you to disaster. I should have known that Akmath was cunning enough to have us followed.
2: All we can do is to pray that our death will be swift and merciful, Master Marco.
1: But, Benno, we must not die. I care not so much for my life. But if I do not return to Kalagar within 3 days, then my father and my uncle will be put to death. I must find some means of escape.
2: Oh, how can we escape from here?
1: I know not. This is a strange dungeon.
2: Akmath referred to it as the water dungeon. Yet there is no water here.
1: Oh, there is no way of escape. Oh, Benno, why was I so foolish? I have placed my father's and my uncle's life in danger. I am at the mercy of these plotters now. I must escape. I must. Let me think. Can you see any way out of this dungeon?
2: Oh, I can see no way out of this dungeon, Master Marco. Stone walls, a stone roof, stone floor. And yet, there is something strange about this stone floor.
1: Oh, what is strange about it?
2: Oh, the stone is worn and smooth, and this great flagstone seems to be movable.
1: Oh, we could not move it. Look, up above. There is an opening at the top of the cell.
2: Oh, someone is peering in here.
3: I trust that the two prisoners are comfortable.
1: So you are there, Van Chu.
3: Yes. There is a convenient spy hole here at the top of the cell. I wish to watch you die.
1: Van Chu, it is possible that I may be able to persuade your uncle, Kublai Khan, to forgive you for your crime, if you will but set me free, and help me to prove that Akmath the magician has been plotting.
3: Are you begging for mercy, Marco Polo?
1: No, I am not begging for mercy. But think of it. You are a fugitive. Your uncle's soldiers are hunting for you. But you could win favor once again with Kublai Khan, if you would set me free and come before the Khan. If you would reveal to him the nature of Akmath's plot.
3: Akmath is a magician. He has offered to place me on the throne. Think you I would give up the throne for your empty promises?
1: Oh, Akmath can never be placed on the throne. Nor you either, for that matter. He belittles the strength of Kublai Khan. He thinks that the great Khan is a fool. Someday, Akmath will find his mistake. Admit your mistake before it is too late, Van Chu. I say that if I die, you shall die.
3: Your threats do not frighten me, Marco Polo. You are a helpless prisoner in the water dungeon. I shall tell you what fate is in store for you. At my hand here, there is a lever. You will observe that the floor of the dungeon consists of two large flat stones. When I move this lever, the stones will gradually come apart, leaving a gaping void. You will go hurtling down that void to a raging torrent many hundreds of feet below. Your body will never be found. You will be drowned in the underground river beneath this cell. Many men have gone before you, Marco Polo. Many men have met a similar death. I have heard them screaming as they have fallen through space towards the river.
1: Oh, Van Chu, you may take my life, but spare that of my servant. He only followed where I led. He has committed no crime against you.
3: I hate the white dog. He shall die with you. I observe that you are one on either side of the dungeon. I will move the floor of the dungeon apart just a little. Then gradually I will make the space wider and wider. And then when I am ready, the floor will disappear altogether. And you will hurtle to your death. Watch, Marco Polo.
2: Oh, Master Marco, the floor is moving.
1: Keep well back towards the wall, Benno.
2: Oh, I felt the floor move under my feet.
3: Look, there is an opening in the center of the floor.
1: You have nothing to gain by killing us, but everything to gain by letting us live. Let me again beg of you to come before Kublai Khan and prove to him that Akmath is a plotter. Then you will be well rewarded.
3: Kublai Khan would never forgive me for rebelling against him. I want more than a reward and forgiveness. I want a throne. But it pleases me to watch you suffer. See, I will widen the space in the floor a little more.
2: Oh, Master Marco, what can we do?
1: There is nothing we can do, Benno. Oh. This dog is intent on destroying us. We can only pray that our souls will find peace in death.
3: I may be disposed to save your life if you go on your knees and pray to me, Marco Polo. Pray for your life.
1: That would give you great pleasure, Van Chu. But I have no intention of going on my knees to you. We of the white race can die like men. But if it pleases you to torture us, to take pleasure in our impending death, take your fill of pleasure, Van Chu. I know your death is not far distant, but I shall never plead to you for mercy.
3: I now take the floor a little further apart. See, there's a gaping void now. Look down into the black depths, Marco Polo. Know that soon you will be hurtling through space. I draw the floor a little further apart. There is not much standing room left.
1: You devil.
2: Master Marco, I am prepared to die. I will not show fear.
1: Well spoken, Benno.
3: I have seen men leap into that black space rather than await death. Why do you not leap, Marco Polo?
1: Because I have always believed that while there is life, there is hope.
3: There is no hope for you. I open the floor a little more. The next time I move it, it will be the last, Marco Polo.

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0: Here they come again. The dynamic duo, Batman and Robin. The Caped Crusaders, fighting for righteousness and battling the evil forces of crime. Batman and Robin. In reality, Bruce Wayne and his young ward, Dick Grayson, live at the Wayne Mansion in Gotham City, where only their butler, Alfred, knows the secret of their true identities. From their hidden Batcave, with their fully equipped scientific laboratory deep beneath the Wayne Mansion, using the powerful Batmobile and Batplane, plus their own amazing physical skills and knowledge of criminology, Batman and Robin are able to strike out against the forces of evil wherever they may be. All the world knows of the famous exploits of Batman, his bravery and daring against the most deadly adversaries. But only a few people know the amazing story of the one time when Batman lost his nerve, when Bruce Wayne declared his career as Batman was ended. This is the story of what happened when Batman became a coward. One night in the Wayne Mansion, Bruce and his young ward, Dick Grayson, have just finished dinner when suddenly the bat phone rings. Rushing to the bat cave in his guise as the boy wonder, Robin waits for his partner.
1: Bruce! I've got the Batmobile warmed up, and I'm all ready. How come you haven't changed into your costume yet?
2: It took some time to reach Commissioner Gordon. We've got to go to the Gotham Art Museum. Their silent burglar alarm registered. Maybe a robbery.
1: Okay, then, let's go. Here's your Batman costume.
2: No,
1: What is it? Bruce, why are you ripping the bat emblem off?
2: I don't know, but I must. I must.
1: Something's wrong with you. What is it?
2: Never mind, I'm all right. Come on, I'm ready. Now let's get going.
0: Worried by the Batman's strange behavior, Robin obeys him, and the dynamic duo quickly arrive at the Gotham Art Museum. Inside the darkened corridors, they approach the room where the alarm registered, and the two crime fighters see three shadowy figures looting a precious jewel case.
2: There they are. Hit the lights, Robin.
3: Hey, what the...
4: All right, drop those jewels. You're caught.
5: Batman! Open the box. Let him have it.
1: Oh, no. Look, they released a bunch of bats.
6: No.
1: Oh, get away from me.
6: Bats.
1: Get away from me.
6: Batman,
1: what is it?
6: What?
1: The crooks, they're escaping.
6: No, get away from me.
1: Too late. They got away. What happened to you when they released those bats? What's wrong?
6: Nothing.
2: I just got rattled for a second.
1: And you dropped your batarang. Here it is.
6: No. Take it away. Take it away.
1: Batman, what's wrong with you? You've got to tell me.
2: Robin, I'm sorry. I've been afraid to tell you, but I can never wear the Batman costume again. My career as Batman is finished.
1: Oh, no. That's impossible. I've never seen you frightened before. You're shivering.
2: I can't talk about it now. Let's just go home, Dick.
0: What has happened to Batman? What could make Bruce Wayne want to abandon his role as Batman? And worst of all, what has turned him into a coward? For the answer, we must go back a few days to a meeting of the underworld in the secret laboratory of a renegade scientist named Professor Milo.
7: Other men have failed at crime because of Batman, but I shall succeed in defeating him through his own mind. Through an artificial phobia.
5: Phobia? What's that, Milo?
7: A phobia is the psychological name for a fear of something. Napoleon, for example, was deathly afraid of cats. But Batman is afraid of nothing. So I have created a special fluid which will make Batman a cringing coward.
5: In that little bottle?
7: Yes. This liquid is so rare, I only have enough to use it just once. But when I do, Batman will become helpless to stop our march of crime.
0: A few days later, at a charity benefit where Batman and Robin were the guests of honor, Two sinister figures are at work inside the theater's lighting booth.
8: All set, Milo. Nobody knows I took the real projectionist's place.
7: Good. I've already painted my phobia liquid on the spotlight lens into the shape of a bat. Look, Batman is coming on stage now. Get ready to focus the rays of that spotlight. Full strength into Batman's eyes. Ready? Now!
0: Abruptly, the spotlight comes on like a bursting flare. The dazzling bat-shaped light blinds Batman with its glow.
2: Oh, my eyes. I can't see.
1: Batman, are you all right?
2: That light. It was an accident, but I feel a little dizzy. But I mustn't let the audience see me.
0: From that moment, Robin first noted the Batman's strange behavior, and unable to discuss it with him, he waited. Until that fateful evening at the Art Museum when he witnessed the breakdown of Batman. Later, after the boy wonder helped the shattered Batman return home.
2: Dick, I must tell you the truth. I'm afraid of anything shaped like a bat.
1: What?
2: Yes. Someone has given me an artificial phobia.
1: Phobia? But how?
2: I think I know. Remember that accident with the spotlight at the charity ball? Well, it began right after that. That was no accident. There was something about that light, something that registered on my subconscious mind so that afterward, I would be afraid of anything bat-shaped.
1: Of course. That's why those crooks released a bunch of live bats. They knew in advance that you'd be frightened.
2: Exactly, and the worst part of it is, it's true. Dick, I can't seem to fight it. It looks like the end of my being Batman. Some evil genius of crime somewhere knows he can use bat scares against me whenever I try to stop him. And there's nothing I can do about it, Dick.
1: Then I'll handle it alone. As Robin, I can still take on my share of crime.
2: No, Dick, I can't let you go it alone. It's too dangerous. I'd never forgive myself if anything happened to you because of me.
1: But what are we going to do? Couldn't a psychiatrist or a hypnotist help you?
2: No, Dick, I can't take the chance of revealing my secret identity. We'll just have to sit back and let the police handle crime by themselves from now on.
0: The tragic realization of what had happened to his idol struck a blow of despair in the young crime fighter's heart. Unknown to Bruce, in the days that passed, Dick Grayson decided to investigate the strange matter of phobias. Secretly, he consulted a psychiatrist, hoping to find a way of helping the desolate Batman. But each day seemed to make him grow worse.
1: Look, Bruce, won't you at least try? Perhaps if you just tried wearing this Batman costume around the house...
2: No, Dick, take it away! That cape throwing a bat shadow on the wall, I can't stand it. You know better than to let me see anything shaped like a bat. Why do you torment me this way?
1: I'm sorry, Bruce. I didn't think it...
2: It's no use, Dick. Look, I know you're trying to help, but we've done nothing but argue these past few days. Why, I fly into a rage at a shadow or a picture in the paper. I can't even go into the Batcave anymore. Dick, maybe I'd better go away for a while where nobody knows me and I can't be reminded. What's that?
1: It's the telephone to headquarters.
2: Don't answer it. I left instructions for it to be disconnected.
1: But we can't just let it ring, not answer it.
2: Dick, just forget about fighting crime. Forget the Batman and Robin. I know, Dick, it's tough to take. We've led our secret lives together for a long time. But now you'll just have to grow up like other boys, as plain Dick Grayson.
0: The heartbroken lad leaves his partner alone with his gloomy thoughts. And later, when Bruce Wayne is sleeping, Dick silently slips down to the Batcave, changing into his forbidden garb as the boy wonder, Robin.
1: I know Bruce gave orders for me not to do this, but he's not himself. I must become Robin again, even if it's for the last time.
0: Moving swiftly, the boy wonder starts the engine of the powerful Batmobile. He activates the remote radio control switch to open the hidden doors of the Batcave and speeds away on a solo mission to the police commissioner's office.
9: Robin, where's Batman? I've been trying to reach him for days.
10: Commissioner, there's something wrong with Batman.
9: I'll say there's something wrong. Look at these headlines. Crime boss flaunts challenge. Has Batman lost his nerve? I couldn't believe it myself. But since that jewel robbery at the museum, everyone is saying that Batman is afraid. Why hasn't he answered?
10: He's not afraid of those crooks, Commissioner.
9: Then where is he? Why is he afraid to show his face?
10: I can't tell you yet, Commissioner, but I've got a crazy idea. It's a long shot, a dangerous chance, but it might work.
9: For the last time, Robin, what are you talking about?
10: Just have faith, Commissioner. Give me a little more time. If my idea works, you'll know all about it. If not, well, don't worry. You'll never see either of us again.
0: What strange idea is Robin hoping to use? The next day, with the help of Alfred the butler, Robin mixes a light sleeping potion into Bruce Wayne's dinner drink. As he becomes drowsy and begins to doze off, Alfred and Robin carry Bruce Wayne's limp figure down to the Batcave. They tie him securely to a heavy chair, facing a motion picture screen. Then, making sure that Bruce cannot move, Robin awakens him.
10: Bruce. Bruce, wake up.
2: Where am I? No. The Batcave. I'm tied up. Dick, what are you doing?
10: Sorry, Bruce, but this is for your own good. I'm going to try to cure your phobia by showing you newsreel film clips from some of your past cases.
2: You mean I'll have to look at bat shapes? No, Dick, don't. Dick, please don't.
10: It's the only chance we've got, Bruce. It might work. I know this will be torture for you in your present condition, but I also know you're tough enough to take it. I have to, Bruce. I'm desperate. Douse the lights, Alfred. Now, look at this, Bruce. Remember how the bat plane saved your life when you jumped to it from a burning skyscraper?
2: No, I can't stand seeing bats. Dick, please don't make me look at any more. Dick, stop the projector.
10: Oh, gosh, Bruce, do you think I like hurting you this way? You, my best friend? You've got to look, Bruce. I must help you.
2: Dick, I... All right. All right, I'll try.
10: Now look at it. Here. Remember how the bat cape saved your life when you hung it over a signpost and tricked this killer into firing at it?
2: That bat shape. No, but I must look at it. I must.
10: And remember this? How the Batmobile speed saved you from the collapsing bridge? Do you remember, Bruce?
2: Yes, I remember.
10: Oh, good. You're beginning to relax now. Keep watching. This time, you used the batarang to knock out this gang leader.
2: Yes.
10: Bruce, you see how all these bat-shaped things helped you. You mustn't be afraid of bats. How can you be afraid of things that help you? You're doing fine now. Just keep watching.
0: As scene after scene flashes before him, with the almost hypnotic words of young Dick Grayson in his ears, Bruce Wayne gradually relaxes. But will the cure work? Will he be able to gain back his courage and fight as Batman again? Time is running out. For at this very moment, in Professor Milo's laboratory...
8: Hey, boss, we don't need any more of this bat stuff for the job tonight, do we? You said Batman ain't gonna bother us no more.
7: We'll take no chances. Obviously, he's in hiding, afraid to show up. But I hope he does make one last appearance. We'll be ready for him. With this giant bat balloon, we'll frighten him completely out of his wits. We'll finish off the Batman forever.
0: That same night, as Milo and his gang are making off with a factory payroll...
8: Hey, Milo, look. Stop. Drop that bag. It's Robin and the Batman.
7: Good. Give me the compressed air cartridge for this bat balloon. We'll give the Batman his proper welcome.
10: Look out, Batman. He's got some sort of balloon.
2: It's shaped like a giant bat coming toward me.
7: How do you like our toy, Batman?
8: Look at his shaking in his boots.
2: Robin, throw your batarang into that balloon.
10: Right. Here it goes.
8: Hey, he busted the balloon. Let's get out of here.
2: Milo, don't you know bats are my best friends? After them, Robin.
10: Take
11: care of one of you.
2: And I'll take care of you, chum.
11: Here's the payroll, Batman. The money's safe.
2: Yes, but Milo's getting away. Let's go.
11: Milo, you're all washed up.
12: Go back, Batman. See this in my hand? It's a bat. And you're afraid of bats, aren't you? Look at it.
2: Oh, it's lovely, Milo. Why don't you take a look at this?
12: Batman, your phobia.
2: Not anymore, Milo. I took the bat cure.
12: Oh, my head.
10: You're okay again, Batman. You're all better.
2: Thanks to you, Robin. I'll always be grateful for what you've done.
10: Oh, gosh. What are friends for if not to help each other? Where would I be without you?
9: Batman, you're back. What's this all about?
2: It's all over, Commissioner. You can take Professor Milo and his boys to jail where they belong.
9: But what happened to you? Where have you been?
10: We'll tell you all about it, Commissioner. But first, let's wrap up this package. The professor and his bat balloon.
12: Ah, the bat shape. Take it away.
9: Why, he seems to have some sort of phobia.
2: I'd say he's afraid of bats. Wouldn't you, Robin?
13: 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Duel 2 and 6.
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15: I came across Mr. Kipling in the meadow by the church. If I've painted that spire once, he said, I've painted it a dozen times. He offered me an apple pie. An artist needs inspiration, he explained. Golden shortcrust pastry, delicious apple filling, and just the right amount of sugar sprinkled on top. But then, when it comes to the little details, Mr. Kipling does have an exceedingly good eye.
16: Will you have a polo, dear Liza, will you have a polo, dear Liza, polo?
17: How very kind of you, dear Henry, I most certainly will. I'll have 3 or 4 or maybe more.
16: But you take the old tube.
17: Because they happen to be my tube of polo, dear Henry. Have one. Mm.
18: Once upon a time there was an engineer.
19: Choo-choo Charlie was his name, we hear.
18: He had an engine and he sure had fun. He used good and plenty candy to make his train run.
20: Charlie says, love my good and plenty. Charlie says, really rings the bell. Charlie says, love my good and plenty. Don't know any other candy that I love so well.
16: Will you have a polo, dear Liza, will you have a polo, dear Liza, polo?
17: How very kind of you, dear Henry, I most certainly will. I'll have 3 or 4 or maybe more.
16: But you take the old tube.
17: Because they happen to be my tube of polo, dear Henry. Have one. Mm.
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fiery horse with the speed of light, a cloud of dust, and a hearty hi-yo, Silver, the Lone Ranger.

0: The rich grazing lands of Texas brought wealth and security to many ranchers in the early days of the western United States. But the great herds wandering over the open range were an easy prey for rustlers. A lightning raid, a quick drive across the border, and the rancher had lost a year's profits. It was not until the masked rider of the plains started his great fight for justice that lives and property became safe in southern Texas. It was the Lone Ranger who brought law and order to a lawless frontier and made possible the winning of the West. Return with us now to those thrilling days of yesteryear. From out of the past come the thundering hoofbeats of the great horse Silver. The Lone Ranger rides again.
1: Come on, Silver! We're heading south for the Rio Grande! Hail, Silver! Hooray!
0: The KC herd had covered half the distance to town when a band of outlaws swarmed out of a grove of trees beside the trail and opened fire on the

0: Cowhand. Outnumbered 5-1, the men from the KC stood their ground. But to defend the herd against such odds was impossible. And finally the foreman shouted a command.
1: We hit a chance. Hightail it, boys. Hit for the back trail.
2: But them murdering polecats, they're going to get away with Miss Betty's lives.
1: I says get. Hit the back trail. We ain't a chance.
2: Get up there.
1: Hold your fire, boys. Backpacking fast.
2: Get up there.
1: Get along there. Get along there.
2: Get up there. That rat, Notch. It aggravates me awful to run out and leave them critters.
1: Ain't no choice, Sam. Ain't no use throwing waste of lead back, neither.
2: Well, there ain't no harm in taking a last shot at them cow-stealing mavericks. Blast it all. I'd sooner die a fighting than to go back to them pretty girls and tell them the whole of their herd's been stolen.
1: Get up! Oh, I know how you feel, Sam. But Miss Betty DeSight rather lose the cattle than lose the cattle and have us all shot dead as well.
2: Go on there! Miss Betty sure is thunder going to be hit hard by this year loss.
1: Get up! Come on! Get along there! Come on! Get up! That was the way of it, Miss Betty.
3: Oh, I know you boys did all you could, Notch. I'm glad you were sensible enough to retreat.
4: It's that there retreating that riles me something fierce, Miss Betty. Daggone it all. That Hood Milford bunch has had their way around these parts for too long.
3: Sam, are you sure it was the Hood Milford outfit that stole the cattle?
4: Sure, I'm sure.
1: Ain't no such thing, Sam. We didn't see Hood there with the rest.
4: Hood weren't there? Of course he weren't. He's never around where he might dirty up them fancy clothes of his'n. But I know right well it was his bunch.
1: How'd you know?
4: Oh, I know, that's all. I just know.
3: That won't do, Sam. We can't have Milford arrested without some proof that he's the leader of the crooks.
2: But he is.
1: Oh, shush up, Sam. Just you know it ain't proof.
4: Well, what is proof, then? Answer me that. What is proof that he's the critter?
3: Oh, never mind, boys. Maybe we can hang on somehow for another year.
1: Miss Betty...
3: Yes, Notch.
1: Me and Sam and some of the other boys has worked this ranch for a plenty long while.
3: I know. You were here when I was just a kid.
1: We handled things for your pap before he died. And we aim to stick with you and your sister.
3: Thanks, Notch.
1: Now, you just forget about the payroll for a time. We got some cash savings hid away, and we hanker to sort of see you through this here tough spell that's coming up.
3: Oh, I can't let you do that.
1: Well, you can't stop us. Now, you just stop worrying. Come on, Sam. We'll go and try to talk them heifers into growing up real fast.
4: Oh, Notch, you ain't talking sense. A heifer grows just so fast or no faster.
3: Oh, I can't let them do that. I just can't. Paper. I'll write to the bank. Maybe they'll be able to sell this place and give us a little cash to go to California with. Oh, dear Banker Thompson.
5: Oh, Susanna, don't you cry for...
3: Hello,
5: Betty.
3: Jenny, I want to write a letter. Be quiet for a little while.
5: Mm-hmm.
3: That's a good girl. I'll be through in a few minutes.
5: Betty, did the Indian come here?
3: No, dear.
5: Funny. Wonder why he wanted to ask me things instead of coming here to you.
3: I don't know.
5: He was awful big and strong. What do you suppose he asked about our cattle for?
3: Hush, dear.
5: I never liked Redskins. Notch always said they were bad. But this one was real nice after.
3: What's that?
5: The Indian.
3: What Indian?
5: Oh, you hadn't been hearing a thing I said, Betty. I told you that I met this Indian, and he was asking all about our ranch, and how long Ma and Pa had been dead, and if we ever heard about Hood Milford.
3: Where was all this?
5: Just a little while ago.
3: Not when, where?
5: Up on the knoll where I was sitting in the wind.
3: Did you see any other Indians?
5: No, just the one, and he was real friendly.
3: Indians.
5: Don't be afraid, Betty. Notch told me a dozen times that after the Indians killed Pa, they were all driven back. Needn't be afraid.
3: What did he say about Hood Milford?
5: He said, you know him, feller named Hood Milford? I told him we did, and that you and Notch were scared that Hood's gang would waylay our cattle.
3: You little imp, you've been eavesdropping.
5: Well, you did say so, and I told the Indians so, and...
6: Grab your ship knife.
3: Notch.
6: Don't try to fight. They got the drop on us.
1: Get for the corners, Miss Betty, and hide the young one.
5: Oh, there he is. That's the redskin.
1: It ain't him, it's a masked man. He's got the drop on us.
7: Stop your noise. I'm not going to hurt you.
3: Who are you? What does this mean?
7: You two men, calm down.
3: Aren't you crooks satisfied with stealing our cattle? You have
7: One minute. In the first place, I had nothing to do with the theft of your cattle. In the second place, I'm here to help you, not to harm you. I'd like to talk to you alone, Miss Cummings.
1: Not on your life. We don't let no mask hombres get to see Miss Betty without us on hand to guard and see that
3: Notch,
1: they don't...
3: Notch. You and Sam can go back to whatever you were doing.
1: But Miss Betty,
5: go
1: I'm
5: Go on. You heard what Sis said.
1: Well, all right, then. But we'll be right outside and listening in case you holler for us.
3: Very well.
5: She won't holler.
7: Perhaps your men can be trusted, but I'd sooner take no chances. I want your help.
8: You have an odd way of coming to ask for it.
5: You scared the daylights out of those two waddies, mister.
7: I'm sorry, I didn't mean to.
8: What do you want me to do?
7: You've lost your cattle, and if I'm not mistaken, the loss is one that'll almost break you.
8: Yes.
7: Rewards are offered for the capture of the men who have raided half a dozen ranches around here. The Cattlemen's Association would make it well worthwhile for someone to spend considerable time running those crooks down.
8: So that's what you're doing?
7: And not for the rewards.
8: Then what is there in it for you?
7: Perhaps I owe a debt to your father. I'm trying to square things in this way.
8: If I could see your face, perhaps I'd remember.
7: You've never seen me before, Miss Cummings.
9: Yeah. Your paper, girl.
5: Hey, Injun. You're snooping.
7: So what is it?
8: Oh, I was writing a letter to the bank. I can't afford to hang on any longer now, and I thought the ranch might bring some money.
7: It might not be necessary to write this letter.
8: Well?
7: You have plenty of space here and men to handle cattle, but no cattle.
5: We still got heifers and some dogies.
7: Yes, I know, Janie.
5: Wish you'd take that mask off.
8: Be still, Janie.
9: You come. Tonto show tricks with rope.
5: No, I'm going to listen.
7: I want to bring some cattle in here and leave it for your men to take care of for a short time.
8: Yes.
7: Then I want those men to take the cattle over the same route to market.
8: Whose cattle will be brought here?
7: Well, that's one of the things you're not to ask.
8: Stolen cattle?
7: Well, let's call it borrowed, because we'll see that it's returned.
8: And if the lawmen find it on this outfit, what happens to me?
7: You might be accused of stealing it. You might even go to jail. That's the risk.
8: See.
7: I don't think such a thing will happen, but I want you to understand that there will be a certain amount of risk in what I want you to do.
8: If you hadn't been as frank as that, I might have refused to listen any longer. As it is, I think I trust you. So far, at least.
7: Well, that's all I have to tell you at the present time.
8: When do you think this livestock will be brought in?
7: Within the next few days.
8: Well, what shall I tell my men?
7: Explain nothing. Simply order them to guard the cattle. Tell them you're going to send it to be sold in place of the herd you lost.
8: Well, I'll have to explain the cattle in some way. Those men are all old-timers here. I can't get away with any curt commands. They'll demand some explanation.
7: Very well. Open the door, Tonto. The stock will be here in a few days, Miss Cummings, and you'll be well paid for handling it for me. They'll have heard that. I'll see you again.
5: Hey, you ain't leaving now, are you?
7: Yes, Janie. Come on, Tata. We've got a lot of hard riding ahead of us.
5: Betty, I like that stranger. Didn't you?
8: Oh, I can't understand it. Those eyes, the way they looked at me. I had to trust him in spite of the mask. I wonder what he's going to do.
10: I'll sail over. Away!
2: Look at him travel. Leaping mackerel.
4: We heard him. He's sending beef here. And he's to pay you. What's his game, Miss Betty?
8: Boys, we're going to handle some cattle for that masked man.
4: Stolen stock?
8: He'll see that we're paid for handling the cattle for a few days.
4: But what if it's stolen?
8: Look, boys, we need cash badly. He didn't say that it was stolen cattle, and I didn't ask questions.
4: Whatever you want to do, Miss Betty, you can count on us to stick.

0: K.C. Hurd had been driven hard toward the south, but it was long after dark when the outlaws reached a narrow basin surrounded by steep hills. This acted as a natural corral, and when all of the cattle were inside, dark-skinned men counted and checked them. Then one of the outlaws was given a paper. He mounted and headed north once more.
1: Get up, fellow! Get up! Get up there! Get up there!
0: Hours later, two men were seated near a window in the cafe at Buckthorn. One of them, a half-breed, seemed to be impatient and...
2: Senor, it is late. Perhaps we meet tomorrow, huh? We can finish our deal mañana.
3: Sit still, Caesar, sit still.
2: Already we wait for so long.
3: You want beef for your army, don't you, Caesar?
2: Si, senor.
3: You know doggone well that you can't get it through any honest means across the border.
2: That is true, amigo.
3: Then shut up and sit still. If you want me to keep your renegade outfit fed up, you've got to wait till my men report.
2: Someday when I have taken over the government, I will not have to deal with outlaw cattle thieves.
3: I wouldn't say things like that, Caesar. Take good judgment. Huh. There's Windy coming in now.
2: He's your man, huh?
3: My tough hand. Hi there, Windy. Sit.
4: I read hard to get here, Hood.
3: Everything all right?
4: Yeah. Caesar's men counted the beef and his lieutenant signed for it. Here's the paper.
3: Let's see it. Not bad. But still not as many head as I figured. You sure it was counted right?
4: And the figures, Hood.
3: Yeah. There you are, Caesar.
2: Good.
3: You can pay me off right now. It comes to $3,000.
2: I have the cash with me. I pay you here.
3: Here is all right.
2: Or maybe safer outside, huh?
3: I ain't as feared of being seen taking cash from you, Caesar, as I am of being shortchanged in the dark. Just hand it over and we're square.
2: I will need more beef. You get him soon?
3: Yeah, sure. You use a lot of livestock to keep them soldiers of yours filled up.
2: You complain?
3: Me? No, of course not. We line some up. More stuff up in a day or so, and you can be sure it's took over the border just so as it won't be traced back.
2: You need have no fear of that. Now here, the money. I think it is all here. You count it, eh?
3: Hand her over. I'll count it.
5: Take a good look at them through the door, Tonto, so you'll know them again. The half-breed's name is Caesar.
6: Tonto see him.
5: The man with him is Hood Milford. The law's never been able to touch him.
6: Breed, come this way now. Him finish business.
5: Stand back here in the shadows. He won't pay any attention to us.
7: Buen dia, senor.
5: Now watch Hood Milford now.
7: Get up there. Get up there. Come on.
5: Milford's handing money to the bartender. That's one of the tricks that's going to make it almost impossible to put that crook out of business.
6: Why that?
5: The bartender will see that the money's split up to the lawman who might make a case against Milford. He pays plenty for his protection, Tonto. And he gets protection.
6: How we fix?
5: That's why I needed the help of the KC Ranch. Caesar is friendly with Milford as long as Hood supplies cattle at low prices. Sooner or later, though, there'll be a break between those two. We'll try and make that break come soon.
8: All right, stranger. Turn slow and keep your hands still.
5: What?
8: Take his gun, Sam.
9: I got him.
8: Oh, watch the redskin.
5: You're the man I saw at the KC Ranch House.
8: Just so. We rode along your trail, mister, and we aim to learn what sort of skin game you're aiming to play on Miss Betty. Now, head away from here where we can talk. And mind that we'll let you have lead in the back if you make a sudden move.
0: The curtain falls on the first act of our Lone Ranger story. Before the next exciting scenes, please permit us to pause for just a few moments.
5: Steers on the trail.
8: But
5: I'll help you. Call all the men. Saddle up. The sooner we're on the move, the better.
8: All right, boy. Come on. We got to move that cattle.
7: Cinch the horses out.
8: Cinch up there. Toss that leather. If we get caught with this here beefsteak, we're sure enough done for. Now, come on. Hurry up there. You, Joe, get over there.
0: When the KC men saw the brands on the cattle, they lost no time in saddling up. The herd was driven west along the trail to Mesa Point. But less than an hour later, the Lone Ranger joined the drive and issued a new order.
5: Notch, this is where we cut south.
8: South? By four, we're cutting south.
5: Because that's the way I want the cattle taken.
8: But that ain't the way...
5: Save your questions until later. Just stop for water and give the stock a chance to rest in a little while. Meantime, save your breath.

0: How long do you figure on keeping the critters grazing here?
1: Only as long as necessary. I'm waiting for my friend.
0: Injun?
1: Uh-huh.
0: That looks like him riding up from the south. Paint horse, ain't it?
1: That's Tonto, all right.
0: He signaled something or other.
1: All right, Nats. Get the men together. We're starting out again right away.
0: No, hold on. Maybe we are and maybe we ain't.
2: Oh, Scott. Oh, open it.
0: Sam! You come here a second.
1: Howard! Is everything as it should be, Kemosabe?
2: We go trail south. Tonto follow trail. That way.
1: How about the leaders? They're the ones we want.
2: Not all right. We go south now.
0: Hold on, mister.
1: Get ready, Notch.
0: We ain't moving till we know to where.
1: You're taking these steers south where I show you.
0: I'm downright sorry, stranger, but so far all we know about you is that you're masked. That you won Miss Betty over with your fine style of talk, and that we're running red hot steers that it ain't safe to meddle with.
3: Yes, so. We turn back right here, lest we find out more about your scheme.
1: All right, then listen. Hood Milford is generally known to be the one behind this cattle stealing.
0: But it can't be proved. And if it could, he's friendly with the law.
1: That's why we can't use regular methods to get at him. He sells stolen cattle to a renegade army.
0: We know all that. But there's still a matter of proof.
1: The Cattlemen's Association is offering a mighty big reward to the people who can smash this cattle ring. That's why I'm letting you KC riders in on it. I don't want the reward.
0: You don't want no reward, huh? By ginger, that don't make sense. What do you figure on getting out of what you're doing?
3: There ain't nothing like it I ever heard tell of. Except in that hombre we heard stories about, Notch.
0: Huh?
3: That Lone Ranger. Remember what we heard about him and them silver bullets he left over Pecos way?
0: I wonder. Say, mister.
1: Here you are. Cats.
0: Suffering cats. Look, Sam.
3: Is she silver?
0: Silver is right.
1: Now, come on.
0: That settles it. Come on, Sam. Lead the way, mister. We're with you. Get going, Lone Ranger.
4: Come on, Silver!
0: Follow him, boys. Pack that cattle in. Close in the wing. Herd him along. Get going there. Come on, you. Hurry up.
5: Notch asked no more questions. He obeyed every command and saw to it that his men did the same. When night had fallen, the Lone Ranger and Tonto rode ahead.
4: Come on, Silver! Those renegades have taken the cattle over the border. All our plans will fall flat, Tonto.
2: Them not take them over border. Soldier camp too close.
4: The soldiers will stay there till signaled.
2: That right.
4: The opening to that basin is just ahead.
2: Moon show Tonto cattle there.
4: I wonder about Caesar.
2: Soon we know.
4: Who is there? Where's Caesar?
6: What you want?
1: What do you think? We're bringing cattle to him.
6: One moment. Senor!
7: I come. Who is here?
1: Cattle's coming in here. Have your men get ready for it.
8: I don't know what you talk about. Who are you?
1: Hood's going to be sore if I'm not in town as soon as possible, so don't delay me. Are you ready to take the cattle?
8: I do not know. I make no arrangement yet. I was not advised.
1: The cattle's coming in anyway. You can take it or leave it. I'll take the cash to Hood and save you the trouble of going there.
8: Yeah, better amigo, I take money myself. If I take it. I do not know you.
1: Then have it your own way. Hood's in a hurry to get the cash and get away from town. It's getting too hot for him to stay around much longer. Stand back or you'll be run down by the steers.
5: The KC cowhands herded the hard-running cattle into the renegade camp. But the Lone Ranger did not wait for the job to be finished. Instead, he raced across country toward the army camp, close to the border. And when he was less than half a mile away, he drew both guns and emptied them into the air. Twelve shots rang out through the silent night. And then...
4: Hail, Silver! Away!
5: A bugle call sounded in the distance while the Lone Ranger and the great horse Silver raced on. Buckthorn Cafe. Hood Milford was talking with the deputy sheriff, and...
9: As long as you get paid, you got nothing to complain about, and you'll get paid whenever I do.
10: That reward that's posted, though, if anyone finds that out, why
9: they... And out about my business don't mean nothing. I'll see to it that any proof that's got is mighty flimsy, and you see to it that I'm tipped off when such proof comes in. You keep me out of trouble, deputy, and I'll keep you well paid.
10: What's all this coming in?
9: Well, that's the KC bunch. What are they doing here?
11: Hi, gents! Set
10: him
11: up. We're fixing to celebrate.
10: Hi there, Notch.
11: I own Sal. Come close, boys. We got news to tell you. We licked the cattle thief.
9: What's that?
11: Hello there, Hood. Maybe
0: be interested in hearing what's just happened. We found out where the KC cattle was took after it was stolen.
9: Yes?
0: Glad to see you here, Deputy. You can report to the sheriff that we smashed the mystery of the cattle Miss Betty lost.
10: Yeah?
9: Well, go on. Speak up. How'd you do it?
0: Followed the trail. That's what we done. Didn't we, Sam?
3: Yes, so. We had a redskin that was right smart about it, and he guided us.
9: Did you find the KC cattle?
3: Well, can't prove it's on worse luck. The critters that had it was breeds from over the border. It burned out all the brands, so we couldn't identify it. But we knowed it all right.
9: So you think that jails the thieves?
0: Sam's all wrong. We can't jail him on suspicion. Anyhow, this critter that was the leader claims he bought and paid for the cattle. And I reckon he told the truth. Them breeds wouldn't dare to show themselves around too much.
3: It was a gang of crooks that sold it to them.
0: Yeah, and it was the leader of them crooks that we gotta get to get that reward money.
9: Have you any notion who this leader is?
0: We got notions, Hood.
9: Any proof?
0: No, we ain't no proof.
9: You always were a loco sidewinder notch, going off half-cocked again.
0: I don't know as to that. We figure on getting this here leader plenty quick. Now, what I want to know is this. Tell us who gets the reward that's posted if we get the leader of these thieves.
10: You do.
0: The KC spread?
10: Right.
0: Miss Betty?
10: Sure. You all are working for her.
0: I reckon then we'll stick around a while. Something is likely to turn up most any minute now.
4: You won't wait long, Nuts.
9: Masked man, who is he?
4: He's coming right now.
0: Take it easy, gents. Nothing to get excited about.
4: Quiet down. He's dismounting at the hitch rack.
9: Who's he mean?
0: You'll see.
3: You, Milford. You double-cross, you crook.
9: Caesar.
3: You tried to double-cross. You steal more beef. You send it to me. No. All of you stand back. I have the gun.
9: You crazy fool, shut up.
3: For what? I said shut up. Or you go free? You rat, you thief. You send me cattle. You say I should pay quick. You want to make the getaway. What happened? The cattle is with me. It is cattle that come from the army. The soldiers come quick.
9: I don't know what you're talking about. Army cattle?
3: You take the cattle from the army. You bring it to me. I am catching trap. I run. Soldiers come after me. Then they get me quick. But first I deal with you.
9: Don't shoot.
3: My hand!
0: He got Hood.
4: That's enough, Caesar.
0: There's the soldiers now.
4: Take him in. It's just his hand that's hurt.
3: It is Hood. He is the thief. He sold me cattle. I do not know she is stole. All my men will tell you Hood Milford is the thief. I buy the cattle. He steal it.
4: How about Hood Milford? Did Caesar hit him hard?
0: He'll live, mister. He lived to hang for what he's done. And now, gents, what about that there reward?
10: Seems like that reward's got to get paid off right now.
0: Good. Goodbye, Ginger. You hear that, boys? We get the reward. Now the KC's gone to ride again.
12: Hello!

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6: 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We got another rootin' tootin' Wild Bill Hickok adventure story for you from that famous talking cereal, Kellogg's Rice Krispies. 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
5: Today, Kellogg's Rice Krispies, the world's only talking cereal, brings you Wild Bill Hickok. Transcribed in Hollywood and starring Guy Madison as Wild Bill and Andy Devine as his pal Jingles. 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
7: 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Make some. In their dangerous job of bringing law and order to the Old West, United States Marshal Wild Bill Hickok and his big deputy Jingles many times rode with six guns and sudden death. But never were the guns more deadly or death closer than when they followed the trail of seven silver bullets.

0: A little closer to the shore, my friend. As usual, I'd like to do the job with just one shot.
1: If you're so particular, why don't you paddle the canoe?
0: That's your job, Blaze. I supply the brains and the nerve. Others do the work and take the chances.
1: Yeah, that's the way you operate. But someday one of the poor suckers that does your dirty work for you is going to sneak up behind you and blow out them fancy brains of yours.
0: It won't be you, Blaze. You haven't the nerve. If you ever try to leave me or kill me, all the papers that I have hidden will be delivered to the law. You know what that means. You'll wind up at the end of a rope.
1: All right, I know it. So shut up.
0: Shh, quietly, my friend. We don't want your quarry to hear us coming.
1: He's not my quarry. You're the one that wants him shot. I'm no killer.
0: Ah, but you are. You killed before, and I have the proof.
1: All right, I killed a man in a fight. I didn't sneak up in a canoe and shoot him in the back.
0: Well, this will be a new experience, won't it? A little closer to the bank, Blaze.
1: What's that?
0: Just a bullfrog. You are nervous, aren't you?
1: Of course I'm nervous.
0: Very well. Let's get it over with. Stop the canoe. Good. A lamp burning on the table, and there he sits. That should be an easy shot.
1: Darren, you're not even human.
0: Oh, but I am. Human enough to want the power and the money that the man in there is trying to keep me from getting. He is in my way, Blaze. Get rid of him.
1: No, I won't do it.
0: Very well. When they hang you for murder, I shall be very happy to attend.
1: Mm. All right, give me the rifle.
0: There it is. Loaded with just one silver bullet. So don't miss.
1: Yeah, I know. If I don't get him with one shot, you'll turn me in, too. I won't miss. What's that?
0: Wild ducks, hundreds of them. Paddle out onto the lake before someone hears all the noise and comes to investigate.
1: What do we do next?
0: Go back to town and forget that we took a canoe ride in the dark.
1: Just try and forget.
0: You'd better forget. By the way, Blaze, that was an excellent shot.
2: Bill, we should have camped out at sundown instead of trying to ride into Hansonville in the dark.
3: It's just a few miles farther, Jingles, and it's important that we get there as soon as we can.
2: Oh, sure. Every time we start out on one of these trips, it's a hurry-up job. Joker knows where he's going, but it's so dark I can't see his ears from the saddle.
3: Then quit worrying and let Joker follow the trail.
2: That's no good either.
3: Why not?
2: Because when Joker sees a branch he can get under, he goes under it. He don't care what happens to me.
4: Ow!
2: Doggone you, Joker. I got more lumps on my head than a horny toad. Now quit cutting corners and stay out in the middle of the trail.
3: Take it easy, Jingles. Oh. We'll hit town pretty quick, and you can get a nice room at the hotel with a feather bed.
2: If I get there alive.
3: Hold it, partner. Whoa, Buckshot.
2: Joker. What's the matter, Bill?
3: Something's happening out there on the lake.
2: What kind of something?
3: Something that's got the ducks all stirred up, and a minute ago I thought I heard voices.
2: Out on the lake on a dark night like this?
3: That's right. Now, who'd be prowling around in a boat or canoe at night?
2: I don't know, and I don't care. If anybody's crazy enough to be out there, it'd serve them right if they fell overboard. Now, come on, Bill, let's get to town.
3: Well, I guess we might as well. Get out there, Buckshot.
2: Come on, Joker, get along.
3: I still think something isn't right out there.
2: You're the most suspicious man I know, Bill Hickok. Why, it's so dark you can't even see the lake. Somebody might be fishing out there, or maybe a moose is swimming. Anything might have scared up those silly old ducks.
3: Call it a hunch if you want to, partner. Let's take this other trail. Get around there, Buckshot.
2: What other trail? I can't even see the one we're on now.
3: The trail that leads to that cabin on the shore of the lake.
2: What cabin?
3: The one with the light in the window.
2: Bill, you got eyes like an Indian. I don't see any cabin, any window, any light, or any lake. What are you looking at, anyhow?
3: I'm looking at a little square of light on the water. You see it over there?
2: Oh, yeah.
3: That light's reflected from a candle or a lamp. Because it's square, it must come from a window. If there's a window, there must be a cabin or a house, and there must be a trail to it from the main trail. That's easy, isn't it?
2: Maybe so. I wouldn't have figured that out in 10 million years.
3: There's a cabin right ahead. You see the light from the window?
2: Yeah. Get over there, Joker.
3: There must be somebody home, too. Whoa,
2: Buckshot. Oh, Joker, whoa.
3: Seems sort of silly to stop just on a hunch, but at least we can find out who lives here.
2: Well, whoever it is going to be surprised to see us in the middle of the night. Nobody answers, Bill.
3: I'll try again.
2: Well, nobody home, I guess.
3: Take a look in the window, Jingles.
2: Bill!
3: What's up, partner?
2: Your hunch was right, Bill. There's a man in there. And he's dead!
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0: strange sounds in the night and his own keen senses gave Wild Bill Hickok a strong hunch that something was wrong in the little cabin on the shores of the lake. Sure enough, when Bill and Jingles got no answer to their knock on the door, Jingles looked in the window and discovered a dead man.
1: Look, Bill. Slumped over the table.
2: You're right. He's been shot, Jingles, but he may not be dead. Come on. It's locked. We'll have to break it down.
1: Well, that's my specialty. Now just stand back and let me plow into it. Well, if this Jasper's still alive, he's going to need a new door.
2: Let's have a look here.
1: Whoever shot him must have been out on the lake. Bill, it looks like that bullet came right through that window.
2: Yeah. We'll look into that later. He's still alive, Jingles.
1: He is? With a hole like that in him?
2: Build a fire. Put some water on the heat. We'll see what we can do for him. Then you'll have to ride to town and see if you can find a doctor.

0: Well, we're here, Joker. Don't know whether anybody's up yet. It's hardly daylight. Well, Hansonville's a pretty little town, ain't it? Head for the hotel, boy. Might find somebody awake over there. Easy, Joker, now. I don't know whether there's a doctor here or not, but the clerk ought to know. Well, what do you know? Sleeping on duty. Some people have all the luck. Hey, wake up!
1: Oh, go away.
0: Well, he sleeps as sound as I do. Hey, wake up! I ain't had a wink of sleep all night, and if I have to stay awake, you might as well do it, too.
1: Howdy, stranger.
0: Well, howdy yourself. My name's Jingles.
1: I guess I'm not awake yet. Could have sworn you said your name was Jingles.
0: It is. Now, Jingles P. Jones, and I need a doctor.
1: You do? Well, you look pretty healthy.
0: Oh, I am healthy. Tain't for me, you featherhead. I need a doctor for a man that got shot last night.
1: Sure, got shot, huh? Well, happens all the time around here.
0: Look, now, is there a doctor in this town or isn't there?
1: Well, sure, pretty good one, too. Andy Peabody. Knowed Andy since he was about the size of a bush rabbit. Never could get used to calling him Doc, though. You want to see him?
0: Oh, of course I want to see him. Wild Bill and me stayed up all night just barely keeping this fellow alive. Now we need a doctor, and we need him in a hurry.
1: Okay, I'll get him for you. He lives here in the hotel.
0: Well, get him and hurry up.
1: Yeah, well, where is this gent with a slug in him? Doc might want to know.
0: In a cabin on the lake about 2 miles north of here.
1: 2 miles north? Say, there must be Esri. Yeah, Esri Withers. He's got a cabin out there. Oh, he's a nice fella. Shot, huh?
0: Yeah, shot and darn near killed. And if you don't get the doc in a big hurry, he ain't going to be a nice fella much longer.
1: Okay, I'll tell him about Esri. I'll be right back.
0: Ooh, he getting that knucklehead to move is like prodding a mule with his ears laid back.
2: Likes to take his time, doesn't he, stranger?
0: Huh? Ooh, oh, didn't see you standing there.
2: My name is Darren. I'm the owner of the hotel and one or two other places here in town.
0: Well, I'm glad to know you, Mr. Darren. My name's Jones, Jingles P. Jones.
2: Yes, I heard you say that. And you said something about Wild Bill being out at poor Ezra's cabin.
0: That's right. That's my partner. Wild Bill Hickok. You've heard of him, ain't you?
2: Oh, indeed I have. And you two came along in time to save poor Ezra's life?
0: Well, so far we've saved it. If that doc will just shake it up a little.
2: Tell me, is Ezra unconscious? Has he talked at all?
0: Not a bit. He was out cold when we found him, and he's still out, but he's alive. Say, Mr. Darren, maybe I could saddle a doctor's horse for him and maybe save a little time.
2: Yes, that's a good idea. He rides that big chestnut that's tied up with the picket rope, and the black saddle out on the front porch is his.
0: Well, tell him I'm out in front.
2: I'll be glad to. Blaze, wake up, stupid. We've got work to do.
3: Let me alone.
2: Come on.
3: I was out half the night with
2: you. Get up. We've got trouble.
3: What trouble? You said you'd take care of everything.
2: This trouble is your fault. You missed last night. Ezra's still alive.
3: What?
2: That's right. The doctor's on his way out to the cabin now, and so are we.
3: What for?
2: To take care of two real nosy gents who found Ezra and kept him alive. Here, here's the rifle, and here's two more of the silver bullets.
3: No, not those.
2: Yes, those. One is for the big gent named Jingles, and the other one's for his partner, Wild Bill.

0: Well, that's all I can do for him, Wild Bill.
1: What do you think, Doc?
0: We'll know more when he comes out from under the anesthetic. He has a slim chance, that's all.
2: I hope he makes it.
0: Well, if he does, Jingles, you and Bill can take the credit for saving his life.
1: We don't want any credit, but I'd sure like to know why he was shot.
0: Yeah, so would I. But I think I know how he was shot.
2: How do you mean, Doc?
0: Bill, have you still got the bullet I handed you when I took it out?
1: Sure, it's here on the table.
0: Look and see if it's made out of silver.
2: Silver? Oh, that's loco. Nobody makes bullets out of silver, Doc.
1: Somebody made this one out of silver, Jingles. Take a look.
2: Let me see. Well, what do you know? It is silver.
0: That makes five.
1: Five silver bullets?
0: Uh-huh. Five in the last 5 months. And this is the first one I've taken out where the man's still alive.
2: Bill, it looks to me like we got a crazy killer on our hands.
1: One thing's for sure, partner.
2: What's that, Bill?
1: We've got one that likes to advertise.

0: This should do fine, Blaze. We'll hide the horses in the trees. Get around them.
1: Why didn't we use the canoe again?
0: Why didn't we use the canoe? Stupid. It's broad daylight. It could be seen for miles if we came across the lake. Oh, now.
2: Oh.
0: This is much better. We'll just hide in these big rocks and watch the cavern.
1: What are we watching for?
0: We are watching to see who comes out. If it's the doctor, you keep quiet and let him go. If it's Wild Bill Hickok and that big deputy of his, you use the silver bullets.
1: Darren, you're going to make a mistake someday, and I want to be around for your hanging.
0: How can they hang me? I've never killed anyone. I've always been able to find trigger men like you. Men who could be forced to kill for me. I don't even carry a gun.
1: That's right. You don't.
0: I use my head, Blaze. That's why I've gradually taken over. I got the silver mine when Jennings died suddenly.
1: Jennings was shot.
0: That's right. I believe he was.
1: You know darn well he was.
0: No matter. After his death, I produced a deed to the mine. It's paid me very well. Then the hotel.
1: Oh, stop bragging. I know how you got all the things you own, and I know what's happened to everybody that got in your way.
0: That's right. And look down there.
1: Where?
0: Just coming out of the cabin, two more men who are getting in my way. Here's the rifle, Blaze. Take care of them for me. And get Hickok first.
1: But Darren...
0: No argument. Shoot. And be sure you don't miss.

0: Jumping Jiminy Slim, what's that?
1: That's the howl of a prairie wolf, Charlie, and a hungry howl at that. If you're asleep and out on the range alone, it's an important sound to know.
0: Yeah, and another sound worth knowing is the snap, crackle, pop of Kellogg's Rice Krispies. It's a sound the whole world knows. It says good eating is on the way. 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
0: Setting a trap for Wild Bill and Jingles, the wily Darren and his trigger man Blaze hid in the rocks above the cabin. As Bill and Jingles stepped outside, Blaze loaded the rifle with the silver bullets and pulled the trigger.
2: Get out, Jingles.
3: I'm down and crawling behind the cabin already. Who in the heck's doing the shooting?
2: I don't know. Somebody up there in those rocks.
3: Yeah, they sure had a beat on us.
2: Yeah, I'm not so sure. That bullet hit the cabin wall a good 6 feet from us.
3: Pretty bad shot, huh?
2: Either that or he missed us on purpose.
3: There's a hat moving up there, Bill.
2: Yeah, I see it.
3: Well, we can't hit them, Bill. They ran back in the trees.
2: Listen.
3: Horses are getting away.
2: Get Buckshot and Joker. Let's get after them.
3: That's fine with me. I want a crack at those bushwhackers.
2: Oh. I want to look at that bullet in the wall.
4: Hey, Bill, is it safe to stick my head out now?
2: I think so, Doc. They took one shot at us, then left in a hurry when we started shooting back.
4: Any idea who it was?
2: Nope, but this bullet I'm digging out may give me a clue.
4: How's that?
2: Now, wait a second. Yep, just as I thought. Take a look. Ah.
4: Silver.
2: That's right. If we can catch those Jaspers, we'll have our silver bullet killer.
3: Here are the horses, Bill.
2: All right, steady there, Buckshot.
4: Well, good luck, Bill, and watch yourself. Whoever you're trailing's mighty dangerous.
3: You know something, Doc? So is Bill. Get around, Joker.
2: Hi! Go, Buckshot.
3: Jump, Joker. Let's run down that local coyote with the silver bullet. Ha, ha, ha, ha!

0: There they are, Bill. Those horses can't stay out in front of Buckshot and Joker.
1: Come on, boy. Run them down.
0: Let's not run them down too fast. I don't want one of them silver slugs in my ribs.
1: They'll have to stop if they want a good shot at us.
0: They are stopping. Look out.
1: Look, they're fighting over that rifle. Get in there fast, Jingles.
0: What the heck? They only got one gun between them.
1: We'll soon find out. Whoa, whoa, Buckshot.
2: Whoa, Joker, whoa.
1: All right, hold it right there and get your hands up.
3: Give me that rifle. If you won't kill them, I will.
0: You're not going to kill anybody. Now give me that rifle.
4: Take it. Don't let this crazy fool get his hands on it.
0: Now, just simmer down. Bill, this is Mr. Darren that owns the hotel.
4: That's right, and he owns about everything else in town, too.
3: Shut up, Blaze. You stop talking, I will start remembering things about you.
4: I don't care. Marshal Hickok, I killed a man once in a fight. And Darren here has been holding that over my head to try to make me do his silver bullet killings for him.
3: You fool!
1: That runs your little game, doesn't it, Darren?
0: Blaze, are you the one that shot at us a while ago?
4: Yeah, but I missed on purpose.
1: That's what I thought. Turn around, Darren. We'll take you both to jail and straighten us all out.
3: No, you won't.
0: Look out for him, Bill!
3: I will.
4: Let him have it, Wild Bill.
0: Looks like you haven't got any friends at all, Darren.
3: I don't need friends.
1: You're pretty tough, aren't you,
3: Darren? Tough enough for you.
1: We'll
3: see.
4: Oh, certainly glad I'm on your side, Wild Bill.
1: Thanks, Blaze. I'll see if I can't get you a break for helping us out.
0: Woo, Bill, you hit him so hard, we're going to have to wait a while to start asking him questions.
4: Oh, I can tell you all about him and the men he got to do the killings for him.
1: That'll be a big help, Blaze.
4: And if you look in his pockets, you'll find some more of those silver bullets.
0: Good. I want one of those for a souvenir.
1: To remind you of the silver bullet killer?
0: No. To remind me not to listen to your hunches, Bill Hickok. You had a hunch last night, and I haven't been to bed since. I'm a growing boy, and I need my sleep.

0: And now, here are the stars of Wild Bill Hickok, Guy Madison and Andy Devine.
1: Andy, why don't you tell our friends about next Monday's show?
2: Okay, Guy. You know, ordinarily a little arithmetic problem doesn't bother us. But wait till you hear the trouble Wild Bill and Jingles get into in our story called 2 Plus 2.
1: So long, kids.
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1: In Kellogg's Variety Pack, you'll find many favorites like Corn Flakes, Rice Krispies, and the new Ready Sweetened Treats, all in generous individual serving size boxes. So,

0: Kellogg's, the greatest name in cereals, has brought you another exciting story of Wild Bill Hickok, starring Guy Madison and Andy Devine in person. Today's cast included Alan Reed, Vic Perrin, Forrest Lewis, and Dusty Walker. Our story was written and directed by Paul Pierce, music by Dick Arant. This is a David Heyer production, transcribed in Hollywood. Now, this is Charlie Lyon speaking for Kellogg's, the greatest name in cereals, reminding you to listen again Monday, same time, same station, for another adventure of...
1: What?

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1: The Magic Island is underwater. 50 feet below the surface of the South Pacific Ocean lies the strange hidden Isle of Euclidea. The battle fleet of one of the great nations is holding maneuvers in this section, and the Euclidean scientists have submerged their island rather than run the risk of detection. The Gregory yacht has been drawn into a submarine lock with all on board, but now only Mrs. Gregory and Jerry remain with the crew, as Captain Tex Bradford and Joan have been taken to another part of the island by G-47. Jerry and Mrs. Gregory are talking excitedly about a radio message just received from Johnson's boat. The skipper is with them.
2: That's fine, Jerry. Then as long as the broken aerial is tied to the anchor chain, you will be able to use the radio.
3: I think so, Mrs. Gregory. You see, the anchor lies on the bottom of this steel lock. And with the aerial mixed up with the anchor chain, we've really got the whole island as an aerial.
2: Was that all you had to tell us, Skipper? Did you see where G-47 took Joan and the captain?
4: Nope.
3: Just let the anchor stay down, won't you, Skipper? And take another turn or two of aerial wire around that anchor chain to be sure it won't slip off. Will you please, sir?
2: That's all, Skipper. Thanks a lot.
3: The skipper don't waste a whole lot of time talking, but he knows what he's doing all the time.
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2: Poor Johnson, he doesn't know we're getting him.
5: Large fleet holding maneuvers near last position you gave me. You should be able to contact fleet if in same vicinity, making no attempt to move to your aid as per instructions. J-12C, standing by. J-12C.
3: Gee, I'd like to try sending a message to him.
2: I'm afraid it wouldn't be safe, Jerry. These men would be sure to intercept it on the island.
3: I don't know, Mrs. Gregory. We've got plenty of aerial now, and Johnson's only about 300 miles from here. It might work. But if their radios are grounded on the same framework... No use. They'd pick it up, sure.
2: The thing I'm afraid of, Jerry, is that Johnson may send one of the pigeons from his boat. And with our yacht in this lock, the poor bird would be hopelessly lost.
3: Yeah. Tex was worried about that, too. But I don't know how to send a message to him that G-47 can't figure out.
2: I know the code, Jerry, but it's too dangerous, and I think Tex would just want us to wait a few hours and see if our pigeon gets to Johnson's boat all right. Then we can take action.
3: Okay, Mrs. Gregory. I guess you're right. But it's a funny feeling to have a radio and not to be able to use it.
2: Jerry, did you feel that?
3: Yeah. Kind of like a little earthquake.
2: It was sharper than that. There wasn't any sound, yet I distinctly felt the boat shudder just a little.
3: Sure. That fleet's right over us. They must be starting target practice.
2: There it is again. And again. And again. Yes, Jerry, that's target practice.
3: Boy, I hope they don't use any torpedoes.
2: Well, wouldn't the magnetic field around the island deflect the torpedoes away from us?
3: Yeah, if they're using the magnetic field, but I don't think they are.
2: Why not?
3: Because that would call attention to the island. And I think what old G-47 wants most of all right now is to keep his island a secret.
2: That's right, Jerry. And there may be a chance of a stray torpedo coming this way, though I think we're too deep for a direct hit.
3: I'm getting kind of nervous about Joan and the captain. I wish we knew what they were doing.
2: So do I, but I think no harm will come to them.
3: I'm not so sure about that. Let's go and look for them.
2: Tex told us to stay here. He wouldn't want us to move around and leave the radio.
3: Yeah, I suppose so. But there's no danger of Johnson calling again right away. He said he'd call every quarter hour.
2: I'll stay here, Jerry, if you want to go look for them. I'll be quite all right here.
3: No, ma'am. We go together or not at all. Tex left me to take care of you, and I'm going to do it. I got it. We can leave the skipper in here with the radio. Then we could go and know that someone was here to take any message that came in.
2: We'll do that, Jerry. Go and bring the skipper, will you?
3: Okay.
5: J-12C to J-24Y. J-12C calling J-24Y. Message just received. You must be in danger. Your position has given me impossible. No island at such position.

0: Message just received. You must be in danger. Your position has given me impossible. No island at such position. Just received message from battleship. Engaged in long-range fire on that position. Reports no island. Ship has been getting me clear. Why no message from you? J-12C to J-24Y. We'll ask fleet to look for you. Standing by, Johnson.
1: That's a funny one, isn't it?
2: What's funny about it, Jerry? Johnson has been talking with one of those ships overhead, trying to check on our position. And they've naturally reported to him that there is no island here. There isn't, as far as the fleet navigators know.
1: But that's what's funny about it. How did Johnson get that message without me getting it here?
2: Why, Jerry, you're right. Our radio should have picked up the ship's message. And if we can hear Johnson 300 miles away, why couldn't we hear the ship sending within a few miles of us, possibly right over our heads?
1: For a mighty good reason. The ship didn't send any message.
2: You mean...
1: I mean it's a gag, a bluff. Johnson's trying to put over a message to us, telling us that he's near enough to know all about the fleet being right on our position and...
0: To J-24Y. Johnson to Bradford on J-24Y. Flash from fleet in maneuvers. Small cruiser or yacht reported burning at sea near your last position. I am going to disregard your orders and sail at once. The bosun threatened to go without me. Says it's an easy course and he can navigate it alone. So I have decided to go. If your radio is dead on the transmission side, but you can receive this, use manual signals to one of the fleet. I will contact them and pick you up. Sailing at once. Expect average 40 knots. J-12C to J-24Y. We'll call from harbor at Pedro. Johnson.
1: Now it's getting more mixed up.
2: It's all right, Jerry. That was in code. And Johnson used a long story to cover up the 10 or 12 words of value he put carelessly in the middle of it.
1: Well, tell me about it then. I guess I missed it.
2: I hope G-47 did, as it's certain they'd be listening to the message.
1: Well, what's it all about?
2: Johnson said the bosun was going to take the boat out without orders if he wouldn't sail. The bosun, Jerry.
1: Gee, the bosun. The homing pigeon. Boy, is that slick. And I missed it.
2: I wonder if we should try to find Tex or get word to him.
1: I'm not so sure about that. We might get all excited and give the thing away. And if G-47 knows we're getting any message of value over that radio, it'd soon rip it out of here.
2: On the other hand, Jerry, it's only by allowing us to keep the radio and intercepting our messages that G-47 has any chance to learn of our plans. No, I think we'll be allowed to keep the radio.
1: Well, we could send the skipper after Tex and Joan.
2: Yes, but I'm not sure, Jerry. Let's think on it a few minutes.
1: How about my trying to send a message to Johnson? Maybe we could word it so G-47 wouldn't make anything out of it.
2: Well, it might be all right, Jerry, and it would help a lot if Johnson could know that the bosun was on his way to him. But it's too dangerous, I think. We'll just have to wait for Tex and see what he says.
3: Hello, folks.
2: Tex, where's Joan?
3: She's in submarine lock 6, right next to this one. And there's going to be something doing mighty quick.
1: What's going on, sir?
3: That last message of Johnson's. I was in the communication chamber getting a lesson on how hopeless our situation is here when that message came into you.
2: Yes, Tex, and did you understand it? Did you get what Johnson meant about the bosun?
3: Sure, I got it, but the trouble is that G-47 got it too.
2: What?
1: Golly, that's bad. You mean G-47 knows we sent that pigeon to Johnson? And that Johnson's close enough to receive it right now?
3: Worse than that, son. They've got directional graphs and range finders in that control room that make anything we've got look childish. And 30 seconds after Johnson's message came, they located him in their directional finders. And they know his position to the fraction of a second.
2: But, Tex, I know that's bad. And it will hurry Johnson into running away the moment he gets the message off the bosun. But after all, G-47 can't do anything about it. He doesn't dare make a move with his battle fleet playing around right over our heads.
3: That's what I thought, too, but I didn't realize how desperate these scientists are or how much that formula means to them.
1: But, gee, Captain Bradford, they're not going to try to stop that pigeon with all the battleships around here, are they?
3: No, not the pigeon, for they're smart enough to realize they can't afford to fight with this fleet just at this time.
2: But Joan said they could destroy battleships quickly and easily with their ray guns.
3: So they can, but it would bring the rest of the world down on them. And they're not just ready for that. They've got to have my formula first. And then they will be able to attack the entire world or defend themselves against it.
1: Gosh, what's it all about, Captain? They just simply can't do anything to that pigeon without the battle fleet seeing them do it.

0: said their large ray guns weren't accurate enough to pick that pigeon out of the air over 50 miles away. And he ought to be nearing that now.
1: Of course, Tex. You're just worried by seeing their wonderful equipment. Jerry's right. They couldn't hit the pigeon with a ray. And Tex, more than that, we're submerged. They can't even use the air rays. And a submarine ray wouldn't hurt the pigeon any.
2: No, a submarine ray wouldn't hurt the pigeon any. But a submarine would hurt Johnson.
0: Golly whiskers, Captain.
1: Tex, not with this battle fleet right around here. Why, they wouldn't dare.
2: Maybe not, but they're going to just the same.
0: You mean they're going to send a submarine out after Johnson's boat with all these surface ships and maybe a sub or two of their own out there?
2: Just that, son. And I want you to go along with them.
0: Huh? Me? Me go in the submarine?
1: Why, Tex, you don't know what you're suggesting.
2: It's not a suggestion. It's an order. You want to sign on this yacht as a member of the crew, didn't you, Jerry?
0: I did, sir.
2: All right. Report to submarine lock 6 immediately for observation duty on the Euclidean submarine.
0: Aye, aye, sir.
1: But, Tex, if anything should happen...
2: That'll do, Pat. Jerry's going with that sub. You'll follow the ramp back into this lock. Turn left at the end of the lock. You'll find a guard there to take you to the sub. Come on, snap it up. You're holding them up now. Shove off.
0: Aye, aye, sir. Any special orders?
2: Keep your eyes open and your mouth shut. Use your own judgment. That's all.
1: Tex Bradford, do you realize what you've done? You sent that boy out there into certain danger. I could almost hate you for that.
2: Oh, I'm sorry, Pat, but I'm in command of this expedition, and it's the only thing to do. I wanted to go along, but G-47 was too smart for that. He figured I might be able to warn Johnson some way when we got near him, or beat them to the note I sent with a pigeon and destroy it.
1: But Jerry will have to stand by and watch them sink our other boat with Johnson and the crew on board.
2: No danger of that. They want the equipment on board too badly. All Jerry will have to do is to keep his eyes open and warn Johnson not to resist. He'll do that. The kid thinks fast and they were afraid to let me go.
1: Oh, I understand. I'm sorry I was so... Tex, where's Joan?
2: Joan, why? Oh, she'll be all right. Jerry will take care of her.
1: Jerry? Then Joan... Tex, Joan is going on that submarine?
2: Yes, dear. G-47's orders. He knows we won't dare to make a move to contact this battle fleet or harm the sub in any way with Joan and Jerry aboard.
1: Joan. And Jerry.
2: Steady, dear.
1: I'm not going to pieces, Tex. I was just thinking how safe the future of the world is in the hands of young people like that.
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1: I hope you're not hungry, dear Henry, dear Henry. 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
2: Well, that's a nice thing, isn't it? 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
4: Presenting the adventures of Jungle Jim. Last week, Bhutan again gave Shanghai Lil her choice of marriage or death. While he was talking to her, a sound outside the hut attracted his attention, and he left to investigate. Outside, he discovered Myra Trent talking to Peter Hawkins. Myra escaped, although Bhutan shot at her. Convinced that he had wounded Myra, Bhutan again returned to his hut, where, unknown to him, Jungle Jim Bradley was concealed. Bhutan again faced Lil, and in the talk that followed, Lil insulted the prince and was struck down by him. Jim jumped from his hiding place and gave Bhutan the whipping he so richly deserved. The thrilling adventures of Jungle Jim are pictured each Sunday in The Comic Weekly, the world's greatest pictorial supplement of humor and adventure. The Comic Weekly, each page printed in full color, is distributed everywhere as an integral part of your Hearst Sunday newspaper. And now we continue our story. Jungle Jim thrashed the Indian prince, and as he turned to help Lil, Bhutan pulled a gun.
1: You die, Bradley!
5: So you're asking for more, Bhutan. Give me that gun.
1: Keep back, Bradley.
6: Look out, Jim.
5: You're not going to get away again, Bhutan.
1: If you come one step nearer.
6: Jim, dear.
5: All right, Bhutan. I've got you now. Drop that gun.
6: My throat. I can't breathe.
5: Drop that gun, I say. Grab it, Lil.
6: All right, Jim. Bradley. Listen, Bradley.
5: All right, Bhutan. You asked for this.
6: Jim!
1: Let me go, Bradley. I'll give you anything you ask.
6: Jim, stop. Don't kill him. We want to take him alive.
5: He's been asking for this for a long time, Lil. I'll teach him to hit a woman.
1: It was a mistake. I didn't mean to hit her.
6: Let him go, Jim.
5: All right. But this time I'm going to search him. Turn around, Bhutan.
6: Well, he only had the one gun.
5: That's all. Now sit down in that chair, Bhutan.
1: What are you going to do, Bradley?
5: Sit down, I said. I'm going to make sure that you don't get away this time.
1: Don't kill me, Bradley. Don't kill me.
5: See if you can find a rope, Lil.
6: Oh, here's one over here. Let me tie him up.
5: No, I'll take care of it. Make sure that the doors and windows are locked and barred, Lil.
6: All right, Jim.
5: Now, Bhutan, I'll tie you up.
1: Bradley, please, I...
5: Put your arm over there.
6: It's all right.
5: Oh, good. We haven't got much time, Lil. Those natives may return.
6: Well, shouldn't we free Hawkins and his son? We may need them.
5: We'll do that in a minute. But first, I want to make certain that everything is all right here. How about the windows in the other room?
6: Well, I'm sure they're all fast. No one has touched them since morning.
1: If you will let me talk,
5: Shut
1: Bradley.
5: Up. I don't want to listen to you, Bhutan. Now, how about the emeralds you say are here, Lil? Have you found them?
6: No, I haven't had time to look for them yet.
1: Perhaps if I told you where they were.
5: You're going to tell us, all right. Where are they?
1: You will... If you will release me, I will tell you where they can be found.
6: Listen, Bhutan. I'm the one who's in charge of bringing you back to face the authorities. And I'm making no bargains with you. I'm giving you until I count 10 to tell me where that black bag is concealed.
5: Lil, put that gun down. You can't do that.
6: Oh, yes, I can, Jim. Bhutan is a murderer and worse. It's about time he had a dose of his own medicine.
1: Please.
6: You'd better start talking, Bhutan. 1, 2... Three.
1: You've got to listen to me.
6: Four,
1: I'll give you the emeralds if you...
6: Five.
1: Let me go.
6: Six.
1: You can have them.
6: Seven. Eight.
1: I tell you that you can have them.
6: Nine.
1: Don't.
6: Well.
1: They're under the floor in the room where I sleep.
6: I thought you'd crack, Bhutan. A little bluff and you break down like a baby. Come on, Jim, let's get them.
5: Go ahead, Lil. I'll stay here. And you better take a good look while you're in there.
6: Well, don't worry. I will.
1: Listen, Bradley. Give me a chance now, and I'll give you one. My men soon will be back.
5: And when they come, we'll be ready for them, Bhutan. You're wasting your breath.
1: But
7: This can be arranged, Bradley.
5: You're in no position to ask for terms, Bhutan.
7: If you will listen, I'll show you how you can become rich beyond your wildest dreams.
5: You don't seem to realize, Bhutan, that you've come to the end of your rope.
7: I wouldn't be too sure of that if I were you, Bradley.
5: You're wasting your breath if you can think you can get by your way out of this spot. You're on your way to Mandalay, where the British authorities will know what to do with you.
7: You are very friendly toward Miss Vril, are you not?
5: Of course. She's a friend of mine. What of it?
7: Would it interest you to know that this girl of whom you are so fond offered to join me?
5: You're crazy, Bhutan. Shanghai Lil would never join forces with you. Why, she was sent here to break up your smuggling ring.
7: Yes, I know. That is what she told you. But it was not the truth.
5: I know Shanghai Lil a lot better than you do, Bhutan. You're wasting your breath, and I'll prove it to you. Come here, Lil.
6: Oh, Jim.
5: Lil,
6: I want to make sure the windows were fast and they saw me.
5: Well, then get the guns down, Lil. And when they get here, we'll give them just as good as they said.
7: It would have been better had you talked to me. Gunhai's here now. He will know what to do. He'll shoot the lock off that door before you can defend yourself.
6: And he might do it, Jim.
5: You seem sure of his methods, Bhutan.
7: Gunhai has been with me for many years, and he is faithful. He has learned well.
5: That fits my plan perfectly, Bhutan. What? And you'd better hope that he stops firing when you order him to.
7: And how do you propose to make me issue that order? My men are coming now, Bradley. I gave you your chance.
5: And now I'm giving you yours.
6: What are you doing, Jim?
5: I'm putting Prince Bhutan directly in front of the door. If there's any attempt to shoot the lock off, he'll be the one to suffer.
7: No, Bradley. Wait.
5: Order them away, Bhutan. It's your life if you don't.
7: I will. I will. Pull me back. I will be shot. Gunhar. Gunhar. Don't shoot.

0: Meanwhile, in their prison hut, Peter Hawkins and his son Ronnie have been on the watch.
1: You seen anything yet, Ronnie, my boy?
2: Not yet, Father. There isn't a soul around Bhutan's hut.
1: Wait.
2: I think I see someone.
1: Where? I can't.
2: Back there near the jungle.
1: Yeah?
2: There are several men. I can see them now.
1: Yeah, you're right. It's the natives. And Ronnie, they're creeping up.
2: There's something wrong, Father. If there wasn't, those men wouldn't be crawling toward Bhutan's hut.
1: Blimey. Can you see any lights in the hut?
2: No. Wait, Father.
1: What was it?
2: There's someone there at that back window of Bhutan's hut.
1: Huh?
2: See, they're holding it open. Just enough to look out.
1: Watch it, boy. Watch it. It may be a signal for us.
2: Whoever it was is gone.
1: Yeah. Those blasted natives saw a face at the window. Come on, Ronnie.
2: Father, come back.
1: Why?
2: We weren't to use the key until we received a signal or a message.
1: Yes, but don't you see? Whoever was at that window may have been trying to call us, and the blooming natives stopped them before they could.
2: But we can't go out now.
1: Why not?
2: Those men are getting closer.
1: Yes, sir.
2: They're going around to the front of Bhutan's house.
1: Well, that means just one thing, Ronnie. Jim and Lil have taken Bhutan and barricaded themselves. I know it. Hear that? It's come, Ronnie. We've got to get out and find poor Miss Trent. Then be ready to help Jim. Come on, Nibble.
2: Wait, Father.
1: We're going out, boy. Jim needs us. Keep down. We don't want to be seen.
2: First, we ought to look for Miss Trent.
1: You're right, Ronnie. Now keep close to the edge of the jungle.
2: We were somewhere near here.
1: I'll call. Miss Trent! It's me! Me! Peter Hawkins! I hope nothing's happened to her. She should be here somewhere. I'll call again. Miss Trent!
3: Is that you, Mr. Hawkins?
2: Where are you, Miss Trent?
3: Over here. Where's Bhutan?
1: Oh, he's got his hands full now. Are you all right, Miss Trent?
3: Yes, I stumbled and fell. Bhutan must have seen me fall and thought that I was shot.
2: You were lucky, Miss Trent. We thought you'd been hurt.
3: Who's shooting? What's going on?
1: Jim's done it, Miss Trent. He and Miss Debris must have taken Bhutan, and the natives are firing on the blinking hut.
3: Oh, then we've got to help them. Jim said that he'd bring new guns. I've got his here.
1: Well, it may have happened too quick for him. Well, we'll do what we can. Listen, they stop firing now.
2: Father, I've got a plan.
1: What is it, boy?
2: You told me that until a week ago, I was one of Bhutan's men.
1: Well, that's right, but you've got to forget that now, Ronnie.
2: No, Father, don't you see? It's our chance.
1: Why?
2: The natives know me. They think that Bhutan only punished me, but I'm still one of his men.
1: Well, what are you thinking?
2: That I can go back to those huts and pick up guns and ammunition.
1: Oh, no.
2: Then he can circle around and fire on the natives from the rear.
3: Oh, it's too dangerous, Ronnie.
1: Ah, you're right about that, Miss Trent. It's far too dangerous. They'd kill you, Ronnie boy, in a minute.
2: No, Father, I tell you, I can handle
1: it. No.
2: It's our chance to help.
1: No.
2: Now, you stay where you are. I'll be back in a minute.
1: No, Ronnie, come back. Don't try, boy.
4: I'll be back, Father, with guns and ammunition.
1: Don't
4: We've
1: try.
4: We've got to help Jungle Jim.

0: Far to the south, Kolo, who was carrying the evidence to Dr. Carstairs, faces an entirely different peril.
1: Orderly.
2: Yes, sir.
1: Bring the prisoner in.
2: At once, sir. He is outside the tent.
3: Juan, you must listen. I must see Captain Carstairs.
1: Silence. You are a prisoner and a suspected spy. Unless you show me this evidence which you claim to have, you ought to be shot. Now give it to me.
3: No.
1: Very well. I shall take it. Search him, men.
3: Men not find, Juan.
2: He has nothing, sir.
1: I see. Well, it is as I thought. You're a spy, a member of Prince Bhutan's Tiger Claw Killers.
3: No. Kolo worked for Jungle Jim Bradley.
1: Jim Bradley is dead, and you know it. You led us into a trap. Fortunately, we had enough men to drive off your friends.
3: That's not true. Men chased Kolo, so me not get to Captain Carstairs.
1: Oh, men chased you, eh? Then perhaps you will explain where you have this evidence which you claim is for Captain Carstairs.
3: Me not tell. It is for Captain.
4: Well, what's this about evidence for me?
1: Captain Carstairs, I didn't know that you were here, sir.
4: Well, I had word that there was a battle here yesterday. What's happened, Boggs?
3: You, Captain Carstairs?
4: Yes, I'm Captain Carstairs. Who is the man, Boggs?
1: A member of the Tiger's Claw Killers, sir. We captured him. And now he claims that he was sent to you by a man who I have found was killed in this pass a month ago, Jungle Jim Bradley.
3: That's not true, Juan. Jungle Jim Bradley alive. He sent me to you.
4: Yes, yes, I know Bradley's alive. I know that.
1: Jungle Jim Bradley is alive, sir?
4: Of course he's alive. Well, what have you got for me, boy?
3: Captain, come. Kolo hide paper outside tent. Juan Jim say it for you. Come, I hide it so it not be found.
4: Lead the way.
1: I'm sorry, I didn't understand, sir.
4: Well, we'll talk about that later.
1: Yes, sir.
4: This boy isn't a native of India. You should have known that.
3: Captain, here, place. Paper under rock, Captain.
4: Turn the rock over, men.
1: Yes, sir. Yeah, hold it.
3: Here, message, Juan.
4: Well, let me have it. Here. Here are the papers we need. And here's a note from Mr. Reeves. Sufficient evidence to warrant armed force is enclosed. We need help immediately. I am a prisoner, as are also two British subjects and an American girl. He's been successful. Good.
1: Boggs. Yes, sir.
4: Prepare to march immediately. Boy, you come with me.
3: You go help one, Jim?
4: Yes. We'll march on Bhutan and his Tiger Claw Killers immediately.
0: Will Captain Carstairs and his men arrive at Bhutan's camp in time to save Jungle Jim Bradley and Shanghai Lil? And what is happening in the camp now? The adventures you have just heard dramatized will appear in full-color action pictures in next Sunday's Comic Weekly, the big Comic Weekly distributed with your Hearst Sunday newspaper. In the world's greatest pictorial supplement of humor and adventure, you will find all the famous characters who live in the world of color pictures. There's Skippy, the Katzenyammer Kids, Jiggs and Maggie in Bringing Up Father, Gags and Gals, Barney Google, the Little King, Toots and Casper, and Flash Gordon. See all these famous characters in your copy of next Sunday's Comic Weekly. And don't forget our date next week, same time, same station, for a continuation of the adventures of Jungle Jim.

0: You know, cats have minds of their own. 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
0: 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And Tabby, she's happier than ever. 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
4: From the heart of the jungle comes a savage cry of victory. This is Tarzan, Lord of the Jungle. From the black core of dark Africa, land of enchantment, mystery, and violence, comes one of the most colorful figures of all time, transcribed from the immortal pen of Edgar Rice Burroughs. Tarzan, the bronzed white son of the jungle. And now, in the very words of Mr. Burroughs, the story of the drum without a heart.
5: As everyone knows, most of Africa swelters beneath the tropical sun. And yet, in the very heart of Central Africa, astride the equator, is the Ruwenzori mountain range that is never without snow and ice and raging torrents of glacial rivers. In a small cafe in Nairobi, there was a man whose great ambition it was to climb Ruwenzori. No, with Jean Leclerc, it was more than an ambition. It was a passion.
6: I tell you, it has been done. It can be done again.
7: Yeah, by the Amin Pasha Relief Expedition, by the British Museum Expedition, by a few others with fantastic sums of money to spend on men and equipment.
6: But Deutsch, it is only 17,000 feet.
7: Only?
6: Well, I've climbed peaks almost that high before.
7: Yeah, and so have I. Higher peaks even. But Alaska and Switzerland and South America are not Africa.
6: But if other people have done
7: it now... I told you, Leclerc, those expeditions had every known piece of equipment. And even then, many of them didn't reach any of the peaks. Of course, if you're satisfied with a partial ascent...
6: No, no, I'm not. Whether or not you agree to go with me, I intend reaching the summit of those mountains. Neither the elements, nor animals, nor man is going to keep me from achieving my purpose.
7: Ach, you haven't a chance. Ruwenzori. Ach, you're crazy, Leclerc.
6: Maybe. Maybe just crazy enough to accomplish it.
5: It was strange that in a land of incessant heat, in a country where men used to the jungle had almost forgotten that other climates existed, the snowy peaks of Ruwenzori should have been the subject of another conversation. One that was taking place far from Nairobi, in the tiny native village of the Punya tribe.
8: But Tarzan, many mahogany trees grow in Ruwenzori.
9: Yes, Kuluk, but the land is dangerous. Animals, warlike savages, snow and ice.
10: What snow, ice, Tarzan?
9: Well, Togo, snow and ice are... they're cold.
10: Cold?
9: It's a little hard to explain. Snow is like rain, only... different. It's,
10: He's not clear.
8: Maybe take Torgo with us when go Ruwenzori?
9: I can see no need to travel to the mountains of Ruwenzori. The missionary school can be built of bamboo or other woods that grow near here.
8: We promised missionary best building in land if he come here. We build school of mahogany. Natal mahogany come from Ruwenzori.
9: Well, if you've made up your mind that we must have Natal mahogany, I'll go with you, Kuluk. But I feel that
10: it's... Tarzan, take Torgo. Show him snow, ice, mokany.
9: No, this is one trip I can't take you on, Torgo. Never before have I been to a land as dangerous as this.
10: But take Torgo, please. Take Torgo, Ruwenzori.
9: Oh, no, I'm sorry, but I can't.
10: Torgo hate Tarzan. Tarzan mean. Not like Tarzan anymore.
8: Torgo safe on trip if Tarzan there.
9: Well, perhaps if I could secure the skins of animals with heavy coats so that Torgo would not freeze on the trip.
8: Kuluk, grown man for he see snow. Nice for boy to see.
9: Yes, I guess you're right, Kuluk.
8: I tell Torgo.
9: No. Let's keep it as a surprise, huh?
8: Yes, we make surprise.
9: I'll leave the village now and I'll do some hunting. When I've secured warm skins and cured them, I shall return here for Torgo and you. We will go to the land of Ruwenzori.
5: And even as the mountain climbers left Nairobi to start on their expedition, and as Tarzan and Kuluk in the Punya village planned their journey to Ruwenzori, the natives there, perhaps the most fierce of all of Africa's savages, beat their voodoo drum. Violence was in the making.
11: God of ruins or angry, not smile upon our people.
12: It is true, mighty chief. Each moon are less of great trees.
11: And when are no more trees, people of Ruwenzori not able trade for food, for hides, for other things they need.
12: We beat voodoo drums to God of Ruwenzori, but he not here.
11: Why? Why?
12: Cause drum not have heart.
11: It against law of white man now to give heart to drum.
12: We listen law, white man, or voice God of Ruwenzori.
11: We cannot anger God too much.
12: Then we give heart to drum. I, great witch doctor of Ruwenzori, look into smoke from ceremonial fire.
11: What you see?
12: Ah, see strangers come our land. See heart for drum.

0: In just a moment, we shall continue with our story, The Drum Without a Heart. In the next few days, many animals contributed their lives so that warm clothing would be available for the trip to Ruwenzori. And then Tarzan went home to cure the skins and fashion the garments. He was far from the Punya village when the white men who intended to climb Ruwenzori's peaks neared the boma of the Punya kraal.
1: Well, perhaps here we can obtain some bearers.
2: Ah, we won't have any more luck here than we did in Nairobi or any of the other native villages along the way. You just can't get these natives to go to Ruwenzori.
1: Then we'll go alone. We've done all right so far.
2: So far. But two men to attempt Ruwenzori. I still think you're crazy, Leclerc.
1: Then why did you come along?
2: I don't know. Unless it's because I'm crazy, too.
1: Hey, attend there, Mama. Yeah. A native.
3: Jumbo, white man.
2: How do you do?
1: Bonjour. That is your village ahead?
3: Nadio, his village, Punya people. You need supplies? Water?
1: No. We already have as many supplies as we can carry, and we filled our water bags only a few miles back. But we would like to hire some bearers and guides.
3: Not today. Some Punya men on safari now. Some on hunting trip. Others start build missionary school. All busy.
2: Well, Leclerc, our luck's still holding.
1: And at least we didn't mention our destination this time, so you can't blame it on any fear of the Ruwenzori.
3: You go Ruwenzori?
1: Well, yes. Why?
3: I go Ruwenzori a few days. Wait now for Tarzan.
2: What's that?
3: Tarzan, Lord of Jungle. He here few days, then we guide you Ruwenzori. You wait.
2: Well, that looks like a good idea.
1: Maybe yes, maybe no. How long do you call a few days?
3: Not no. Tarzan come here when hides cured, warm clothes made.
1: Why, you know these jungle people, Dutch, that might mean weeks and months even.
2: I suppose you're right. Well, thanks anyway. Maybe we'll see you there.
1: Yes, that's as likely as bumping into someone in the desert.
3: Good luck, white men. Good luck on Ruwenzori.
2: Thank you, Santa. For a minute there, I thought maybe we'd stumbled on some help. What was that?
1: I don't know.
2: Coming from those bushes.
1: Watch out, Dutch. It might be a snake.
2: A snake, eh?
1: A little native boy. A cute one, too.
4: You go, Ruwenzori?
2: Well, somebody's been eavesdropping.
4: Please, Torko wants the ice snow. Take Torko with you to Ruwenzori.
1: Well, you know, it might not be a bad idea at that.
2: What, to take a small boy on a trip like that?
1: Well, he probably knows something of the country between here and there. Do you?
4: Yes, Torko no way.
1: See? And now having a native boy with us will prove to any savages we meet that we're friendly to the blacks.
2: Yeah, it might.
4: Torko brave, too. Protect you from big animals.
1: All right, Monsieur Torko. We'll take you with us to Ruwenzori. Maybe you'll bring us good luck.
2: Yeah, I have an idea we're going to need it.
5: What do you mean Torko's gone? Gone where?
3: Not know. One minute here, next minute not here.
5: When was the last time you saw him?
3: Not remember, exactly. Thought maybe it was with you. Mama Nagamo worry, so tell her Torko go with Tarzan.
5: Fine. So then no one's looked for him, huh?
3: He be all right. He know jungle.
5: Yes, he knows the jungle, but he's just a small boy. Now try to remember the last time you saw him.
3: Think maybe was day white men here, 4 or 5 days ago.
5: White men in Punya village?
3: Look for porters, guides. Kuluk tell them all Punya men busy. They go away.
5: You suppose they could have taken Torko?
3: Oh, no white men not take small boy on trip Ruwenzori.
5: The Tarmanganis were going to the Ruwenzori Mountains?
3: Nadio.
5: Lead me to where you encountered these white men. It will not be easy to follow a spore many days old, but we must try. I have a strange feeling that their spore will be combined with that of Torko.
3: We follow them Ruwenzori?
5: Yes, we will follow them even that far if we find that Torgo's trail also leads in that direction.
3: We go Ruwenzori. We get mahogany for missionary school.
5: If we can arrange to get the mahogany, fine. But the life of that boy is far more important to me.
0: Under most circumstances, Tarzan and Kuluk might easily have overtaken white men. But this time, it was most difficult. True, Torgo's trail proved that he was with the Tarmanganis, but often the spoor was faint, and many hours were lost trying to determine the exact direction the strangers had taken. With 4 or 5 days' lead, the well-experienced travelers remained far ahead. Now the Ruwenzori Mountains loomed in the distance, its many snow-clad peaks seeming to defy man to conquer them. And as Tarzan and Kulik pressed wearily onward, a light snow began to spiral downward.
5: Snow.
3: Snow, Zuri.
5: There's nothing pretty about it when you stop to think of what it means.
3: Means?
5: It will destroy every sign that they've left, every spore. And even should we draw close to them, it will blot out their scent.
3: Only thing to do, keep head for Ruwenzori.
5: Are we to comb the entire 45 miles of its length? Are we to scale every peak? It'll take us a year.
3: What we do?
5: Well, we're not sure what the white men seek or why they saw fit to take Torgo along, but they could belong to that strange group that climbs mountains for the mere sake of climbing them.
3: White men do that?
5: Yes. And if they belong to that strange cult, they would attempt the highest peak, Mount Stanley.
3: Stanley?
5: Yes, that's the Tarmangani's name for our finger in the sky.
3: So?
5: Even our warm clothing will be little protection there. We have no ropes or metal-tipped staffs to help us in our climb. But we must attempt it, Kulu.
3: Nadio Tarzan must save Torgo. Storm get worse. Much bad.
5: Maybe you'd better turn back, Kuluk. It isn't fair for me to ask you to risk your life for Torgo.
3: He punya boy.
5: To me, he's been like a son, but to you...
3: We go on. Not waste time. Words.
5: Shots.
3: Not far off.
5: That's fantastic, but somehow we've stumbled under their path. Come on, Kuluk, run.
6: I can't make them out in the snow.
5: They're being attacked by something.
3: They above us, up rocks.
5: Here, let me help you. There. Now, watch your footing. If you slip, you'll fall thousands of feet.
6: There must be dozens of them. Well, that's no use shooting. I can't see them well enough in the storm.
3: Sound like panthers.
5: No, I don't think so.
3: Look, white men, big cats above them, ready to spring.
5: Wildcats. Stand still, Kuluk.
3: Use bow, arrow, through snow.
5: I can hardly see them, but it's the only thing I can do now. That's one of them.
3: You get one, all right.
6: Look there. Someone's shooting at them.
7: Hey, whoever is shooting has an eye like a...
5: Well, that's the third.
3: Not see any more wild cats. All dead.
6: What in the world?
1: Well, it's natives.
8: We are friendly men. We mean you no harm. We come here only to
5: climb... It is not important why you are here.
1: Why, that one's a white man.
8: What?
5: Our only concern is for Torgo, the native boy. Where is he?
8: That was some shooting. Three serval cats with three arrows.
5: Answer me, will you? What have you done with Torgo?
1: We haven't done anything with him. We gave him warm clothing. We fed him well.
5: I shall ask you only once more. Where is he?
1: We couldn't help ourselves. There must have been 20 of them. Had we offered any resistance, it would
5: Who were there 20 on?
8: Savages, with bones through their noses and discs inserted in their lower lips. Hideous creatures.
1: The fiercest ones I've ever encountered, and still they did nothing to Deutsch and me.
5: What did they do to Torgo?
1: They did nothing to him in our presence. They just mumbled something about a drum without a heart. And then they made off with the boy.

0: In just a moment, the exciting conclusion to our story of the drum without a heart. Now, as Tarzan and Kulak stood facing LeClaire and Deitch, the fury of the storm increased, and the snow whipped across their faces with glacial fury. At first, the mountain climbers had been afraid of the jungle man, but now their fear of the storm was greater, and they defied Tarzan.
1: We're not going through this storm just to try to find some native village.
2: But without you, we could not recognize the savages you claim made off with Torgo. Do you know what they meant by a drum without a heart?
3: No, I didn't, but I've been wondering.
2: Some tribes use a drum with which to pray to their god. In making the drum, they hollow out a tree. When it's nearly finished, they send a small boy into the drum to finish scooping out the wood at the very end with his hands.
1: Yes?
2: Before he can finish and come out, they clamp the head on the drum, a strong hide that a boy cannot break through.
4: It's true. It's custom many tribes.
1: It's unbelievable.
2: The boy remains in the drum until he is dead, and he remains there afterwards. This is the heart of the drum, the element that makes it sound pleasing to their god. Or so they think.
3: LeClaire, we'll have to join them in trying to save Togo.
1: I am not turning back. I came to climb to the very top of Ruwenzori, and that's what I'm going to do.
2: You will never live to reach the top unless you come with me. You may come of your own accord, or with my knife at your back.
0: Many miles away from the four strangers to the mighty Ruwenzoris, the savages who had long made the mountain country their home met in solemn shauri. At last they had secured a heart for their drum.
5: Men have drum ready, witch doctor.
6: Almost is time for boy to finish.
7: Torgo not want go inside
5: you
7: drum.
5: You go in when time come.
7: Torgo cold, not like snow ice.
5: Be still. Must not say not like snow ice.
7: But Torgo not like.
6: You anger God Ruwenzori. He make great trees to die.
7: Torgo not care. Hope trees die.
5: Not say that. Not say.
6: Now must make boy pure before becomes hard.
5: You be sorry, small boy. Now must have ceremony. Else you not make good heart for drum.
7: Torgo not know what you mean, heart for drum. What he not like.
5: Witch doctor, get things we need for ceremony. Then boy change what he say about snow, ice, great trees, Ruwenzori.
6: Yes. When boy through ceremony, he not defy God. He be meek, quiet, obedient.
2: Well, at least the storm has stopped.
1: And what good's it going to do us now? The snow's already blotted out every footprint.
3: When they left us, they headed in this direction, all right, but that's as much as we know.
2: You say there were about 20 of them, and yet they made no sound? Seems likely to me that they must have taken this path. Had they been forced to break through the underbrush, you would have heard them.
1: Yeah, that makes sense.
2: I would go on in this direction for a while. But Claire, what makes a man want to climb mountains?
1: Oh, I don't know. A desire to overcome great obstacles, a natural urge for man to climb upwards, an inherent wish.
3: That's like the question, why does a chicken cross the road?
4: Look, Tarzan, river!
3: So the path ends in a raging river. Well, I guess we can't go
2: in. The path continues on the other side. You can see that the snow is just a little darker in one spot there.
1: Even if the path continues over there, we have no boat to cross the river.
2: We'll have to swim.
1: In that current? Through the ice floe, it would be suicide.
2: Perhaps if I swam across, I could fasten your long climbing rope on one of those high trees over there. If you secured the other end to a higher point over here, the rest of you might be able to slide across on that rope.
3: Yeah, that's a possibility. But you'd arrive there wet and freezing. Then you'd have to climb a tree and fasten the rope. We could bring you some reasonably dry clothes when we slid across, but by that time
4: you'd
3: it would...
4: You'd die of cold, Tarzan.
2: Better to die of cold than of cowardice. Give me one end of the rope.
0: Tarzan took the rope in his mouth and plunged into the seething river. His mighty arms flailed the water. His strong legs drove him forward, but the mighty raging current of the river pulled him back. Large, jagged pieces of ice beat against him. Pieces of floating timber battered his body. At times, the men on the shore held their breath as Tarzan was dragged down momentarily, but his mighty courage made him fight on, and at last he reached the opposite shore. Half frozen, he climbed a great tree and fastened the rope. Then he fell to the ground, exhausted, beaten, bleeding.
1: Here, pile the rest of the hides on him now.
4: Maybe we build fire?
3: Even if we could find any dry wood, we wouldn't dare chance it. Those savages might be even closer than we think. How are his wounds?
2: And they've stopped bleeding. It's the cold
8: that... Have to reach the other side.
2: You reached the other side, Tarzan. The rest of us have slid across now.
8: Save Torgo. Have to save Torgo.
3: You're in no condition to go on. You'll have to rest.
8: Rest after Torgo. Safe.
2: No. Don't try to get up.
8: Yes. Hand me go, Leclerc.
3: Maybe it is better if he gets up. He stays there underground. He'll freeze to death.
2: I hear their ceremonial drums now.
3: There are no drums. Guess maybe you're a little delirious.
2: Oh, I hear the drums. If there were drums, the rest of us would hear them.
4: Tarzan hears sound of ant walking hundreds of feet away. He say he heard drum. He hear.
2: Follow me. Be careful you do not step on a twig or stumble on a rock. A slight sound could silence us all forever.
1: Yes, I can hear the drums now.
2: Yes, the camp is right below us, see?
4: Begin snow again.
2: Can you recognize any of the natives about their council fire, Leclerc?
1: No, not through this fog, I can't.
3: It's not fog, it's clouds. We're right up in them.
1: Yes. They are dressed the same as those who took the boy. They wear the same ornaments. Those discs in their lower lips, those bones through their noses.
2: And look, in the center of the council ring.
4: A huge log.
2: The new drum they're making. The one that requires a heart.
1: It doesn't seem to have any hide across it. Maybe the boy is still alive.
4: I can't see him.
2: Many of their ceremonies last all night and reach their high point at dawn. Perhaps they're saving Torgo until the end.
3: There are a great number of them. I don't know what we can do.
2: All right, I'm still weak. Had I my strength, I could risk an attack even against their large number. But now I...
1: Deutsch and I have rifles. They're both automatic loaders, so we could pick off quite a few if these clouds lifted. And you have your bow and arrow.
2: No. We couldn't risk that. Our aim might not be good in this snow-covered land. And the first thing they might do would be to kill Torgo. Besides, I doubt if the clouds will lift before dawn.
1: Well, if we don't use our guns, what then?
2: We shall have to use our heads.
4: Clouds get thicker.
2: Good. It will cover our actions.
1: What actions?
2: Just beyond the protection of these trees, we're going to build snowmen.
1: Are you crazy?
3: Perhaps he is still delirious.
2: I know. It sounds mad. Perhaps it is. But it's the only thing I can think of. We must build as many snowmen as we can between now and dawn. We must find dye roots to color them so that they resemble people. And we must find wood and fashion many rifles. If the clouds lift enough so that the natives can see the figures, they will think we have a large army.
3: And if the clouds lift too suddenly, they'll recognize the snowmen for what they are.
2: In that case, you three will have to run for your lives.
1: We three? Well, how about you?
2: I shall be in the camp of the Ruwenzori people.

0: On. Time to give heart to drum.
1: Small boy, ready. Not fight now.
2: What you want Torgo do?
0: Just climb into log here. You small, you get in. Scoop out loose wood end of log. So log is hollow. Make fine drum.
2: Nadio, Torgo do his chief command.
3: Wait, Torgo! Do not enter that log.
2: Tarzan!
0: Oh, stop song. Let drum be still.
1: Who are you? Where you come from?
4: I am Tarzan, a white man. And I am the leader of a mighty army. I have come to take Torgo from you.
0: Oh, my boy. Not take boy from us.
4: I have come alone and unarmed to show that I am not angry. But should you harm that boy or me, my soldiers will destroy your village.
1: Where, soldiers?
4: In the hill, directly above your village. They have many thundersticks, and they can destroy you quickly.
0: Here's two. Through clouds see many men, all with thundersticks.
1: But we let boy go. God ruins Zuri angry. Even now, less trees each year.
4: You must pass a law among your people. Each time they fell a tree, they must plant two seeds so that new trees will grow. This will please your God. He will make your forests grow rich.
0: You speak wisely.
1: And we not want war with white man thundersticks. Go, take boy.
4: Santa, man of ruins, Ori. You have acted wisely.
0: Put head on drum. Beat loud so all people come. We tell new rule. Two seeds for each tree cut is new law, Ruwenzori.

0: Well, men, our paths part here.
1: We go Punya village.
2: Without Mahogany for missionary school.
0: We brought a pupil back. I think that's more important. The missionary will understand.
3: You didn't get your mahogany, and we didn't accomplish our mission. We returned to Nairobi without having climbed to Ruwenzori's peak.
4: No, we won't be able to brag about conquering the greatest of Africa's mountains, but we will have a story.
0: A story, Leclerc?
4: The story of a drum without a heart, and of a jungle savage with a great one.
5: We'll be back to tell you about our next story of Tarzan in just a moment. Only when Kuda, the sun, has completed its ride across the heavens, and only on those nights when Goro, the moon, does not shine brightly, do the strange creatures that inhabit the caves of Gonika emerge from the sable darkness of their dwellings. Then their pale eyes gleam from the blackness, and all who enter their Congo stronghold learn of terror at night.
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3: Is that proper farmhouse cheddar?
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3: 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Do you think I might try a piece? 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
5: Jacobs, the cream of cream crackers.
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They seek him here, they seek him there. Those Frenchies seek him everywhere. Is he in heaven? Is he in hell? That damned elusive Pimpernel.

0: Attorney Dewhurst had been out of London for a week or so, staying with friends near Goodwood and riding in the Corinthian races there. And when he returned, it was with news of a young woman who, during the short time we had known her, had come to mean a great deal to both of us.
1: Oh, by the way, Percy, I saw Margot.
0: Margot Viardou?
1: Yes.
0: Uh-huh. They've settled somewhere near Midhurst, haven't they?
1: That's right. There's an old Tudor farmhouse just outside the town. I had a free day, so I rode over to say hello.
0: I'll wager you said more than a mere hello.
1: Well, there was a certain amount of reminiscing, I must admit.
0: Margot. Still as lovely as ever.
1: Yes, yeah, still.
0: And that young husband of hers, what's his name again?
1: Jean-Pierre.
0: Of course. Never got to know him very well, I'm afraid. How are they, both?
2: I don't really know.
0: Finding it hard to settle down in England? Neighbours being a bit difficult because they're foreigners, you mean, that sort of thing?
1: Well, I don't think it's anything like that. I gather they've already been accepted by the county. In fact, Margot says they've made several very good friends, but...
0: Why, what do you mean?
1: I don't know. Jean-Pierre, he's a strange young man. Another thing, too, that puzzles me...
0: Not that?
1: Well, Viardou was only a minor government official in Paris. I shouldn't have thought he'd have much money.
0: Oh, he may have had private means.
1: Well, even if he had, he certainly didn't bring much out of France with him. We both know that.
0: That's true.
1: And yet now he's leading the life of a gentleman.
0: You mean he doesn't work?
1: That's what I can see. He spends most of his time painting.
0: Painting?
1: Oh, pictures, you know. Good portraits, Lord. Landscapes, and so on. He's turned one of the rooms into a studio. And anyway, he's no Gainsborough. I don't know a great deal about art, but I can tell you that much.
0: He must get his money from somewhere. Unless, of course, he's getting more and more heavily into debt.
1: Well, if he is, I saw no signs of it. Four or five servants, Margot dresses well. They keep a good table and an even better cellar. Oh, things are a complete mystery to me.
0: Well, it's no concern of mine and none of yours either, Tony.
1: I suppose not. Well, what's the news since I've been away, eh?
0: I had a summons yesterday from Lord Lowther, Secretary for Foreign Affairs.
1: Oh, really?
0: Needless to say, we still keep up the polite fiction that he hasn't the slightest idea I'm in any way connected with the League of the Scarlet Pimpernel.
1: Uh-huh, they're the sort of thing he could be expected to admit in his official position, I mean.
0: He did manage to let me...

0: Hardly the sort of thing he could be expected to admit in his official position, I mean.
1: He did manage to let me know in an oblique sort of way that certain plans regarding military dispositions have been falling into French hands lately.
0: And he hopes we may be able to do something about it, I dare say.
1: Well, that's the general idea, I imagine.
0: What did you tell him?
1: Well, I didn't actually tell him anything. I contrived to let him know he could count on us when the time for action came.
0: Good.
1: Yes, I'll hear from him again within the next week.
0: So, Chauvelin's spies are at it again, eh? I wonder...
1: You wonder what?
0: Plessy, I just thought of something.
1: Really?
0: Veradu.
1: Oh, Tony, you...
0: You said yourself he must get his money from somewhere.
1: Yes.
0: After all, what do we really know of him?
1: No, I can't...
0: He knew Chauvelin. They were good friends.
1: Oh, damn it, Tony. You don't stay friends with a man who tries to steal your wife and then has you flung into jail.
0: Now, not friends, perhaps, but... I've already told you there's something strange and secretive about him. Well, there are other things, too. Things that didn't seem significant at the time.
1: Such as what?
0: Well, for instance, Margot mentioned that Veradu comes up to London once a fortnight or so, ostensibly to buy paints and canvas and so on.
1: That could well be true.
0: And she also told me they'd become very friendly with General Sir Harry Bridgman and his daughter Felicity. They're neighbours, you know.
1: Bridgman? Oh, now we're getting warm.
0: Exactly.
1: But it needs looking into.
0: Well, what do you suggest?
1: I suggest that during the weekend we, drive down to Midhurst and pay a social call on our old friend, Bill.

0: Now, Marius Goring as the Scarlet Pimpernel.
1: We had meant to leave London on the Saturday morning, but on the Friday, something happened to change our plans. About midday, Tony arrived at my chambers, and I could tell at once that something was wrong.
2: Bessie, I've just received a letter.
1: Oh? Who from?
2: Margot. What about? It's only a few lines, but it's rather disturbing. I'll read it to you.
1: Please do.
2: My dear friend, I'm in great trouble. You and Sir Percy were kind enough to help me once. May I count on you again? It's difficult for me to go to London, but if you would come to Midhurst sometime, you would earn the undying gratitude of your affectionate but unhappy friend, Margot. What do you make of it, Percy?
1: We'll soon know.
2: Do you think we should wait till tomorrow?
1: Certainly not. We leave at once. Instead of travelling by carriage, we took fast horses. And with every mile of the 50 that lay between London and Midhurst, our fears for her grew more intense. At last, our destination. We were still dismounting when Veradu came out of the house to greet us.
3: Let me do health. Thank goodness you have come.
4: You've been expecting us?
3: I realized the moment you heard.
4: Heard what?
3: About Margot. She's dead.
4: It's not true. I don't believe it.
3: She was killed this morning.
1: How?
3: A riding accident.
4: Are you sure it was an accident?
3: But of course, what else?
1: How did it happen?
3: It was Suzette.
1: Suzette?
3: A filly she bought last week. Well, this morning, straight after breakfast, I left the house.
1: To do what?
3: There is a fine view from the...

0: the hill near here, looking down into the valley full of green fields, hedges and clumps of trees.
1: Oh, yes, of course, you're painting.
0: That is right.
1: So you left the house?
0: As soon as I was gone. So I have learned since. Margot ordered Suzette saddled and rode off alone. 2 hours later, Suzette returned, bleeding from a gash on the shoulder. There was no Margot. The groom became alarmed and sent the stable boy with a message for me. We organized the search for Margot, and an hour later, we found her.
1: Where?
0: Lying by the bridle track, where it passed through the copse of trees.
1: What had happened?
0: It was plain to read the signs. Suzette had become frightened of something and shied, and Margot had been thrown, and in falling, she had struck her head on a large rock by the path. At least it must have been mercifully quick. It all over in a second.
1: I'm glad the thought gives you comfort.
0: One must be grateful for small consolations.
1: Where is this copse?
0: About 3 fields from here, in that direction.
1: And this hill on which you were painting?
0: That one over there.
1: So from the top of the hill, you could have seen Margot leave the house.
0: I could have, I suppose. But I was not looking that way.
1: Why not?
0: The view I was painting was in the opposite direction.
1: I see. How far is it from the copse to where you were painting?
0: Possibly a mile.
1: Or less?
0: Perhaps a little less.
1: Then in point of fact...
2: Steady, Tony.
1: I'm simply trying to establish...
2: Tony!
0: I do not understand. Are you suggesting that I...
1: No, of course. Well, I am.
0: But this is absurd. This is monstrous.
3: It seems you've another visitor.
0: Who can he be, I wonder?
4: Hey, you fella! Take my horse.
5: Yes, sir.
4: Good day, gentlemen. Which one of you is Mr. Veridoux?
0: Yeah, I am.
4: There's been a fatality here?
0: Yes, my wife.
4: I would like to talk to you alone.
0: Indeed, why?
4: My name is Milton, Mr. Veridoux.
0: That signifies nothing to me.
4: I fancy it will.
0: What do you mean?
4: I am a Bow Street runner.
0: A Bow Street runner?
4: A seeker after the truth, Mr. Veridoux. A nemesis in modern dress, as you might say. A hunter of criminals.
0: And I don't understand.
4: I am an officer of the law, Mr. Veridoux. You're legally obliged to answer any questions I may ask
0: but
4: you.
0: I have a few ones.
4: Very well. You leave me no choice. Jean-Pierre Veridoux, you are under arrest for the murder of your wife, Margaret.

0: 1 month later, Veradoux came up for trial at the Old Bailey.
1: Gentlemen, you have heard the evidence of the prisoner's butler. On the morning of the tragedy, Veradoux went to the hilltop with a blank sheet of canvas. When he was summoned a little over 2 hours later, there was a completed picture on that canvas. The prosecution suggests that he left his position, walked a mile to the cops, lay in wait for his wife, killed her, and returned. At the very least, this would have taken him 3/4 of an hour. On F.A., gentlemen, you are asked to believe that a prisoner painted a complete picture in almost an hour and a quarter. This, I suggest, would be a feat even beyond the great David. I ask you, therefore, gentlemen, for a verdict of not guilty.
2: But he killed her. We know that.
0: He was bound to get out of it on the evidence of that picture. I have an idea that Veradoux's after bigger game. Something more lucrative, but less dangerous.
3: You mean Felicity Bridgman?
0: Precisely. An heiress in her own right. I'm prepared to wager that within 6 months, Veradoux and Felicity Bridgman will be married. I was right. Almost 6 months to the day after his acquittal, Jean-Pierre Veradoux married Felicity Bridgman. And then one morning, quite by accident, of course, I strolled in St. James's Park.
4: Blakeney, my dear fellow, this is indeed a pleasant surprise.
0: Oh, hello, Veradoux.
4: Felicity, my love. May I have the honor to present an old friend, Sir Percy Blakeney.
0: Your humble and obedient servant, ma'am.
5: How do you do, Sir Percy? Jean-Pierre speaks often of you and of your friend, Lord Dewhurst.
0: Indeed.
5: I've suggested several times he should ask you to stay with us.
0: Oh, that's very kind of you, ma'am.
4: You and Dewhurst were so fond of dear Margot. It was inevitable you should have felt that you did at the time.
0: Oh.
4: I have never blamed you a bit.
0: That's very handsome of you.
4: Besides, I still owe you a great debt of gratitude for what you did for me in Paris. The past is past, so can we not be friends again?
5: Please say yes, Sir Percy.
4: But
0: of course.
4: I have an idea. Why do you not come to visit us next weekend?
5: Oh, please do.
0: Oh, I would be charmed, ma'am.
5: I can't tell you how much I shall look forward to it.
4: Then it is all arranged. Splendid. We shall expect you on Friday evening.
0: No, it was not Providence that arranged our meeting and the invitation. But I must admit that Providence had something to do with the final solution. For within a few hours, the man who had become my enemy was to be delivered into my open hands. I was still yawning in bed when the butler shook me discreetly by the shoulder.
6: Your bath is ready, Sir Percy.
0: Oh, thank you. Oh, my dear fellow, what have you been doing to your hands?
6: Excuse me, Sir Percy. I will, of course, wash them before I lay your clothes out, but I have been indulging in my favorite pastime.
0: Oh? What was that?
6: Painting, sir. You see, there was rather a lovely sunrise this morning.
0: Good Lord. Quite an artist colony down here in Midhurst.
6: I'd hardly say that, sir. Mr. Veradoux is somewhat of a beginner.
0: Oh, I thought he was quite a dab at it, sir.
6: You take the word out of my mouth, sir. Dab.
0: An idea began to form in my mind. But as I went into breakfast, it was no amateur painter that greeted me. Oh, no. He was dressed perfectly for the part.
4: Tell me, my dear Blakeney, what have you in mind to do this morning?
0: I hadn't really thought. I shall be happy to fit my plans in with yours.
5: Well, I'm to ride over to see Papa. Perhaps you'd like to come with me.
0: What are your plans, Veradoux?
4: Looks a nice sunny day. I thought perhaps I paint a picture.
0: Oh, may I come with you?
4: Well,
0: splendid, splendid. I trust I'm not being ungallant, ma'am.
5: Oh, of course not, Sir Percy. I'm sure you'll find it very interesting to watch Jean-Pierre at work.
0: No, no.
5: And anyhow, we'll meet again at lunch.
0: Half an hour later, we set out. Veradoux set up his easel, and he put a half-finished canvas onto it. Then, as I watched in silence, he began to paint. He was a careful painter, painstaking, slow. A few strokes here, a few strokes there. And today it seemed things were not going at all well. For after an hour or so, he suddenly produced a palette knife and began to scrape the canvas clean.
1: Oh, terrible, terrible. Why I ever persuade myself to paint, I do not know.
0: Oh, it seemed to me to be coming along rather well.
1: No, no. What I did the other day was all wrong. The values were all wrong. The colors all muddy. Sometimes it light is, you know. What you seek eludes you. You can never get it right.
0: Perhaps I'm the trouble.
1: You?
0: Being here, I mean. Perhaps I'm spoiling your concentration.
1: Yes, pardon. Perhaps you're right. Why don't you take a stroll?
0: Well, sir, so long as you're sure that you can do without my company.
1: Say.
0: We'll meet at the house later, eh?
7: It was almost 1 o'clock when I returned to the house. A distraught Verdú came running to greet me, and I realized at once that something was seriously wrong.
1: What am I going to do, Begney? What am I going to do?
0: Pull yourself together, Verdú. What's wrong?
1: No, you would never credit. You would never believe it could happen again. But it has. It is almost like a judgment upon me. It does not seem possible.
0: Will you please tell me what's the matter?
1: It is Felicity. She was thrown from a horse.
0: Not seriously hurt, is she?
1: She was still alive when we found her. But as we were bringing her in, she died.
0: What?
1: I loved her. I swear I loved her.
0: Whereabouts did it happen?
1: Near where Margot died.
0: In the same copse?
1: Yes, only a few yards away in the same manner. The horse shied, she was thrown. That's what makes it so remarkable.
0: Very remarkable indeed. A wise criminal never repeats himself, Verdú.
1: What do you mean?
0: Exactly what I say.
1: You don't think I killed Felicity, do you?
0: Perhaps not Felicity. But I know you killed Margot.
1: That's not true.
0: Did you finish your picture this time, Verdú?
1: Picture?
0: Don't tell me you've forgotten already how you escaped the hangman's noose over Margot. How much of your great work of art have you completed this time?
1: Only a few brush strokes. What is that to do with Felicity?
0: I think the court will decide it as a great deal. A pity you weren't able to finish it. It might have got you off again.
1: But how could I finish it? You know yourself that after an hour's painting, I scraped the canvas clean.
0: I know.
1: You saw me do it.
0: Did I?
1: Of course.
0: You know, that's all. I don't seem to remember.
1: But you must.
0: My dear fellow, there's no must about it. I assure you, I haven't the faintest recollection.
1: You're lying. You're deliberately lying. You know I didn't kill Felicity. You know it was an accident. You're just trying to incriminate
0: me. Believe me, it'll be more than a try. You escaped punishment for a crime you did commit. It's poetic justice that you should die now for one you didn't.
1: Die?
0: The penalty for murder is death, my friend. And I shall see you pay it in

0: Now, Marius Goring as the Scarlet Pimpernel.
1: They hanged Verradu one morning about a month later. It was Tony who brought me the news. He should have been triumphant, but instead he seemed ill at ease.
2: You know, Percy, I can't help a slight qualm of conscience over this. Suppose Verradu were innocent.
1: Oh, no.
2: But the painting, Percy, we've never found an explanation for that.
1: Oh, yes, we have.
2: Oh?
1: He neither started nor did he finish that picture. Because he never painted any picture. He borrowed half-finished canvases from his butler, and to use the original artist's words, he dabbed at them. He couldn't paint a picture to save his life.

The Adventures of the Scarlet Pimpernel, starring Marius Goring, with music composed and conducted by Sidney Torch. Produced by Harry Allen Towers.

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12: 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Wind southeast, ceiling 1200, all clear.
10: Okay, this is Hop Harrigan coming in. Yes, it's America's ace of the airwaves. Coming in for another transcribed episode of the adventures of Hop Harrigan. Now, gang, let's take a little time out for a session of aviation news. Let's see what's going on around the air lanes. How many times have you sent an airmail letter? Maybe not very often, but I'll bet you know as much about it as people who use airmail every day. What I'm driving at is the result of a recent survey on airmail. Everyone knows the fastest way to send a letter is by plane, but very few persons know or can guess how many sheets of writing paper can be sent for only one nickel. The survey was conducted by a group of airlines to see whether people could guess the amount of paper that makes up 1 ounce. Almost 9 out of 10 air passengers questioned guessed half or less than half the right number, and most of them were amazed when they were told the correct answer. The fact is, you can send 5 sheets of heavy paper, or 10 sheets of lightweight paper, or 20 sheets of small-size airmail stationery, plus an envelope, for 5 cents. And you've got to admit that's a lot of writing for a nickel. Here's another news item. If you've ever wondered whether our football teams like air travel or not, you would have gotten an answer at Portland, Oregon, not so long ago. In a single half hour there, 130 players representing 3 colleges took to the air in United Airlines mainliners bound for faraway games across the country. You know, the speed of air travel gets a football team to a distant city in time to get a good night's sleep before an important game. Well, in just a few minutes, gang, I'll be back with more up-to-date aviation news for you, so don't forget to listen. And now to our story. Before leaving the underground aircraft plant to trail Carla Davis, their only lead in the mystery of the Wailing Witch, Hop and Tank witnessed a wind tunnel test of the 4th experimental model. Standing in the master control room, they watched as Gore opened the throttle controlling the giant wind motors, and the airstream roared against the model at a speed of more than 700 miles an hour. Suddenly, the plane began to buck. One wing tilted high in the air, and then, like a toy, it was literally picked up by the tremendous force of the wind, torn from its mounting, and flung against the far wall. Instantly, Gore closed down the throttle, cutting off the wind, and Hop and Tank ran out of the control room.
13: Step on it, Hop. The wreck isn't going to move. What do you think happened?
14: It shouldn't be too hard to find out. Cut around this way.
13: Ain't as bad as I thought it'd be.
14: Wing plates are buckled.
13: Yeah, we can hammer them out, all right. Main thing is the frame and the center braces.
14: It looks like the ship ballooned when it tore loose from the mounting and simply sat down.
13: Ain't no worse than the belly landing.
15: Harrigan! Tinker!
13: Here comes Gore. But he's in an awful stew.
15: How is she? Badly damaged?
14: Not from what we can see. Took it very well, as a matter of fact.
15: Oh, really?
14: Where's the Major?
15: I asked him to stay in the control room in case somebody decides to pay it another visit.
14: Oh, good idea.
15: Now, let's see.
13: You'll have to practically take her apart again and check the spars and braces. But that's better than building the whole new ship.
15: Of course it is.
14: Now, I think we'd better check that mounting.
15: The mounting? Why?
14: Have you ever seen a ship tail loose like this before?
15: Well, no.
14: Neither have I. I'd like to see how much of an accident it was.
15: Harrigan, if you're implying...
14: Mr. Gore, I'm not implying anything. I'm telling you. I don't believe all these crashes have been accidents, as you'd prefer to think. They're deliberate sabotage, and if this doesn't prove it to you...
15: Yes, Harrigan?
14: Then we'll have to angle our investigation a different way. Do you understand?
15: Quite.
13: Here's the mounting, Hop.
14: Oh, yes. Now, let's see. The ship was facing the wind fan.
15: She was secured under the belly and by guy wires at the wingtips.
14: The wing on this side went up first.
13: There's the wire on the floor, Hop. It's busted.
14: Ah. Who was in here with you this morning, Gore? Who helped you set up the plane?
15: Well, several people. Max, of course.
14: Max Kell?
15: Yes. And Carla?
13: Carla? Today's her day off.
15: I asked her to help out for a few minutes. She didn't mind.
14: Who secured this guy wire?
15: Well, I really don't remember.
14: Be convenient if you could remember.
13: Why?
14: Come on over here. Take a look.
13: Something wrong with it?
14: I'll see.
15: Let me see, Harrigan.
14: Gladly. Does that look like a broken wire?
15: I don't see anything.
13: I do. The wire's wet.
14: Acid.
13: Acid? Jumper jetties.
15: Oh, no, I don't believe it.
14: Have the wire tested, then, but I'll stake my shirt it's acid. Now, can you remember who secured this wire, Gore?
15: No, I can't.
14: I see. Well, we better let Major McCall know. Come on.
15: Harrigan...
14: Yes, sir?
15: Nothing.
13: All right, here we are. Come on in.
15: Go ahead, Harrigan.
14: Thanks.
5: Good Lord.
13: Look at the Major.
15: What in the world has happened?
5: Help me, Tank. You bet. Major. Major McCall.
13: He's out cold.
5: Yeah, loosen his collar.
14: Yeah.
15: Did he faint?
13: Faint nothing. Look here.
5: Blood.
13: Yeah, there's a bad cut on the back of his head. He was sapped. Some dirty rat got him from behind.
14: Gore, is there a doctor here at the plant?
15: Of course, a whole dispensary, as a matter of fact.
14: Will you call and get the doctor here at once?
15: Certainly.
13: How is he, Harp?
14: I don't know. His pulse is pretty weak and thready.
13: He must have got a terrific wallop.
14: Hey, look, maybe if we carry him to the doctor, it'd save time.
13: No, better not move him. Just make him as comfortable as possible.
14: Check.
15: The doctor will be here immediately. How is he? Any signs of coming around?
14: No, not yet.
15: He looks pretty bad.
13: Why was he slugged, for Pete's sake?
14: Someone obviously wanted to get in here.
15: Well, whoever it was didn't do anything. The controls weren't touched.
14: Maybe there wasn't enough time.
13: Oh, my gosh, Hop.
14: What's the matter?
13: I just moved the Major's arm a little. This was under it, on the floor.
14: Bracelet?
13: It's the same one we picked up in the tunnel.
14: Same initials?
13: Yep, CD.
15: CD? Carla Davis.
13: You catch on quick, Mr. Gore.
15: You mean she knocked out the Major?
14: She certainly loses her bracelet in the oddest places.
15: What? Oh, this is incredible. Simply incredible.
13: You still think she's the kind of a gal you can trust?
15: I don't know what to think, frankly.
13: You said she helped you rig up the test model.
15: Yes, but that's
14: the evidence is piling up pretty heavily.
13: So, what do we do? Are we going to grab her?
14: Gore, you said there's a bus from Yellow Creek which takes the plant employees into town. What time does it get here?
15: In about 10 minutes.
13: Then we better work fast.
14: I'll work fast, all right. What time does the bus get to Yellow Creek? How long does the trip take?
15: Oh, it's a good 50 miles. It takes about an hour and a half.
14: Okay. That gives us plenty of time.
13: What do you mean, plenty of time? We only got 10 minutes.
14: No, Tank. We've got to find out what she's up to first. When Carla Davis reaches Yellow Creek, we'll already be there by plane to see what happens.
10: So Hop makes plans to trap the enemy, as he stares intensely at Major McCall's still form stretched out on the control room floor. But will the young pilot find out what he wants to know, or is there more danger ahead? We'll learn more in just a moment, gang, so stand by. Say, gang, you know there's no doubt about it. Alaska is the most air-minded spot on the North American continent. And Warren Averill is responsible. He's an official of United Airlines in Seattle who has just returned from up north. He was in Alaska to look over the aviation situation as it will affect his company and other carriers operating there. Mr. Averill says when you talk about aviation in Alaska, the sky's the limit, literally. Practically everyone going in and out of the territory now wants to make the trip by air. And that goes for both business and pleasure travelers. As evidence of the future of aviation in Alaska, the United Airlines man says the government is working on 4-year airport projects at both Fairbanks and Anchorage. They're flying men in from all parts of the country to work on the fields. All through this autumn, up to January, about 1,000 men a month will be transported to Alaska. This means that not only will air passenger travel be given a tremendous boost, but air freight, mail, and express will increase to keep those workers supplied with food and other goods. And speaking about Alaska, in the old days, a prospector could go by boat in the spring, prospect all summer, and come out in the fall. Well, today, the plane has put prospecting on a 2-week vacation basis. Two Chicago residents, Harry Coleman and George Van Hagen, can prove that. They flew up to the famous Jade Mountain near Skungnak and spent 8 days prospecting. Then they flew home with their loot, a giant 720-pound jade nugget. They don't know for sure how much it's worth, but just to be safe, they've insured it for $25,000. And say, gang, if you want to play safe as far as your future is concerned, get ready now. For always remember, America needs flyers. And now back to our story. Leaving Major McCall in the doctor's care, assured that he is in capable hands, Hop and Tank climbed into the Piper Cub assigned to them and left the underground aircraft plant, heading for Yellow Creek. Now they are less than 20 miles away from the small town, streaking low over the wastelands of Black Mesa.
13: See the bus yet? Nah. You sure this is the road it takes? It's the only road from the plant. Hop, what? I don't get this setup. Huh? What setup?
14: Well, if the plant is supposed to be so doggone secret, how come they let a bus line run out there?
13: This isn't wartime anymore, Tank.
14: Hey, heads up. There it is.
13: Oh, yeah. I better pull up. If Carla sees this ship, she might get suspicious.
14: Why? She ain't never seen it before. How would she know it's ours? Seems to know a lot more than we give her credit for. No sense taking chances.
13: We'll beat that jitney into town, won't we?
14: Oh, sure.
13: What do? When we get there?
14: Go to the bus station and wait.
13: Then follow her when she gets off.
14: Hit the nail on the head, pal. We're going to get to the bottom of this today, or my name isn't Hop Harrigan.

0: Pop. How long are we going to stand here? My feet hurt.
1: The bus isn't due for another 5 minutes.
0: Well, look, there's a hot dog stand.
1: Yeah, I was afraid you'd see it.
0: Don't only see it, I smell it. Come on, will you?
1: Okay.
0: Sure is a busy little town, ain't it? Almost as much traffic as Times Square.
1: Yeah, it's an oil town, fella. Didn't you see all the wells and derricks when we came in?
0: See them. You almost hooked a wing into one of them when we landed.
1: It was a little close, wasn't it? They don't have a field here. There was no place else to sit on.
0: Here we are.
2: What do you have, boys?
1: Two dogs, two coffees.
2: Two and two, right.
0: Hop, they're awful small. I could polish one of them off in one swallow.
1: That's about all the time we have.
2: Here are two dogs, two Javis.
1: Thanks. Here you are.
2: Okay, thanks.
1: Hurry up now, Tank. Bus is due any minute.
3: Yeah, yeah.
0: Good?
1: Yeah, food's always good to you. Hey, don't stand there with your mouth open. Your hot dog will fall out. What's the matter with you?
0: That guy down at the end of the counter, I've seen him someplace before.
1: Huh? Where?
0: I don't know. I can't remember. He was looking at us, too.
1: Hey, there's the bus. Finish up.
0: Coffee's hot.
1: Well, then leave it. Look, Carla's getting out.
0: Hey, wait a minute.
1: Wait, nothing. Come on before we lose her.
4: Grabbing Tank's arm, the young pilot literally hauls his mechanic pal down the street in pursuit of Carla Davis, who is making her way slowly through the crowds across the street, unaware that she's being followed. Pop and Tank, on the other hand, are unaware that the man they noticed at the hot dog stand is watching them, and, satisfied as to their purpose, enters a nearby phone booth. Dialing quickly, he reaches his party and, in terse, clipped words, whispers into the phone.
5: Hey, they're here in Yellow Creek, all right. And they're wise to Carla. And looks like they're wise to a lot of things. So what do you want me to do? Okay. Will you get the boys? Good deal. We'll have a nice little party waiting for him. I'll be seeing you.
4: A thin smile curls his lips. He hangs up and steps out of the booth. Then, after a quick look down the street, he follows in leisurely pursuit. Who is this man? And where has Tank seen him before? Gang, the boys are drawing closer and closer to danger, so don't miss episode 11 of The Mystery of the Wailing Witch. Tune in and fly with Pop Harrigan, America's ace of the airwaves. So long, Hop. We'll be seeing you same time, same mutual station. Pop Harrigan is a transcribed, copyrighted feature appearing in All American Comics magazine.

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1: Agent M, this city is the focal point of world trouble today. As you know, it formerly belonged to one nation and was made free after the World War to create a port for another country. Now the First Nation wants it back. As a result, the city is a hotbed of intrigue and threatens to become the torch that might ignite another world war. I have traced the famous spy, Andre Zerman, here. I want you to find out what he is plotting. Here is his photograph and all known facts. Keep me informed.

0: Early that evening, a high-ranking officer arrived in the city. He visited Andre Zerman in the latter's rooms within an hour after his arrival.
1: I'm glad to see you. I've been here 3 days. I thought you were not coming.
2: I came as soon as my affairs were in order. Tonight is the embassy ball. I had to be here for that. Zerman, we are ready to act. I want you to listen to me carefully.
1: The act tonight?
2: Yes, Zerman. We are determined to seize the city. Our enemies have won sympathy here. Many of the population favor them. You are here to change that feeling. We must make the people of this city hate those who oppose us.
1: Now, people already hold many important positions.
2: They are not popular, Zerman. We have decided on a bold stroke. We are going to murder certain of our own diplomats.
1: Murder? But why? I don't understand.
2: Three of our people who hold power here are no longer popular with our leaders. We are to dispose of them. Do you understand, Zerman? The people of this city would never think of accusing us of murdering our own people. They will say our enemies have been plotting. We will gain the people's sympathy and support, and at the same time, liquidate three who are no longer useful.
1: It is good. They will blame our enemies. I had not thought of that.
2: Our plans have been carefully laid. The newspapers will raise a great cry. Certain of our people will stage demonstrations in the streets. When the rioting has reached its peak, our troops will march into the city and restore order.
1: And the free city will be ours.
2: Exactly. You are to be the key man, Zerman. Three are to die. Two of them tonight.
1: I am ready.
2: Zorgio is to be the first. He will leave his home between 9 and 9:30. He lives in a quiet street. There are shadows to hide you. When you're finished, come to me at my hotel.

0: Three are to die, two of them tonight. A few minutes later, the officer left Zerman. Agent M and Yvonne watched him from across the street.
1: There's someone coming out, Yvonne.
2: Whoever it is, he's in uniform.
1: Wait until he passes under the light. Yvonne, I know that man.
2: Who is he?
1: The head of another country's secret police. His presence here means trouble. K7 was right. That officer has been calling on Zerman. That means Zerman is here for a purpose. We've got to act fast.
2: Do you think they were plotting?
1: There's no doubt about it. Now, wait. The officer is nearly out of sight. I want you to follow him. Find out where he's staying if you can. I'll stay here and trail Zerman if he leaves his room.

0: Yvonne stayed a few hundred feet behind the officer and on the opposite side of the street. They'd hardly disappeared from sight before Zerman also left his room. He walked rapidly. A few minutes later, he stopped before the home of Zorgio, high consular representative. As he paused, M came to a stop in the shadows behind him.
1: 1:09. Zorgio should be leaving soon.
2: Yeah.
1: His car is waiting. I see it ahead.
0: A few minutes later, the front door of the diplomat's house opened, and a short, stocky figure stepped into the night.
3: Halt! Stay where you are!
4: Don't try to run, Zerman. I arrest you.
3: That will teach you not to interfere in the affairs of Andre Zerman.
0: Yvonne followed the officer from Zerman's rooms to a leading hotel. He registered and went directly to his suite. Yvonne waited in the lobby. An hour later, she saw a man who answered Zerman's description enter the lobby. He stopped at the desk.
1: Man in form 407 is expecting me. My name is Andre Zerman.
3: You are to go up at once, Herr Zerman.
0: Room 407. Yvonne waited until Zerman had gone into the elevator. Then she followed him by way of the stairs. Room 407 was at the end of the hall. She crouched outside the door.
1: Zorgio is dead. He came out of his home a little after 9:00. He never reached his car.
5: Good. You had no trouble then?
1: It was also necessary to kill another. He followed me. Did not see him until after Zorgio was dead. Then he stepped in front of me.
5: Who was he?
1: A foreigner, an American, I think. I had to kill him.
5: An American? Well, no matter. You are sure of Zorgio. There must be no slips.
1: Zorgio is dead.
5: Then they are ready to strike a second time.
1: And who is to be next?
5: The High Commissioner. He also goes to the embassy ball.
1: But he has already left his home. It is nearly 10:00.
5: True. But you forget. I, too, am going to the embassy ball. Tonight at midnight, I will step out onto the south balcony. The High Commissioner will be with me. Somehow, I will get him in front of a window so his figure will be outlined against the light. You will shoot from the wall.

At midnight, they were to strike again. Yvonne had 2 hours. Who was the American who had been shot? Was it Agent M? Yvonne inquired of the police, at the hospitals. There was no report. There was only one thing she could think of. M had been shot. Somehow, his body had been removed. She determined to bring Zerman to justice alone. At 12 that night, she concealed herself in the shadows under the south wall of the embassy.

0: As Yvonne's eyes became accustomed to the darkness, she made out the figure of a man lying flat on the wall near her. Then the balcony doors opened. A figure was outlined in the darkness, but not against the lights of a window behind him. Instead, the bright rays of a flashlight were trained directly on him.
1: If you move from the top of that wall, I'll kill you. I also have a gun. Don't try to jump.
2: I warned you. You wouldn't listen. If Em is dead, I hope you die too.
3: Yvonne, is that you?
2: Em, are you all right? Your head is bandaged.
3: A man tried to kill me early in the evening, Yvonne. His bullet grazed my head. A diplomat was killed. He was a close friend of the High Commissioner. I came to the ball to warn the Commissioner.
2: I know the rest. I heard them plotting. The officer whom we saw leave Zerman's rooms was to bring the Commissioner out onto the balcony. Zerman was to shoot from this wall. It's too bad you didn't know in time to save his life.
3: I did save his life, Yvonne. I turned my searchlight on the officer. He is the one who died. Now his own police will track down his murderer.
2: They won't have to, Em.
3: What do you mean?
2: Look there, in the shadow. I killed him. I thought he had shot you.

0: Special Agent M, reporting K-7. Andres Zamen is dead. He was working under the direct orders of the head of the secret police of the state that plotted against the Free City. Before he died, he killed that official, believing that he was firing at the High Commissioner. Miss Durrell and I were questioned and released. I have completed my assignment.
1: Today, as war clouds hang over half the world, there are plots and counterplots. World peace is at stake. This condition must prevail as long as there are men who are willing to sacrifice humanity in their thirst for power. Listen for my next story. This is K7 speaking.

Log entry, The Catch Scarlet Queen, Philip Kearney, master. Position, 4 degrees 5 minutes south, 150 degrees 26 minutes east. Wind fresh, sky fair. Remarks, departed Rabaul, New Britain Island at dawn with one crewman in sick bay due to trouble on ship. Reason for trouble, the wandering master and the warlord at rest.

0: It was a burnished hot morning when we slipped through St. George's Channel, Blanche Bay. It had been a long leg and a slow one, down into Simpson Harbor from French Indochina. But now things speeded up. In a day, we had our cargo unloaded into the China traders' warehouses, and on the next day, another cargo was swinging aboard, bound for a plantation on Hull Island in the Phoenix Group. At noon that day, Gallagher and I leaned on the rail, watching the whole town of Rabaul gather at our pier to welcome the tubby little steamer up from Canberra by way of Port Moresby. The crowd didn't mean that anyone of importance was arriving. The ship itself, a link with the outside world, was enough to bring out the natives with their green, blue, even yellow-dyed hair. The Orientals from Rabaul's Chinatown. The portly German planters. Enough even to bring Rabaul's never-small crowd of ne'er-do-wells stumbling out of the bars and into the hot sunlight. The excitement was contagious. Red and I moved forward to watch the steamer warp her rusty stern into the dock, squeezing in just off our bowsprit, shaking the Queen in her backwash, drawing the crowd to a point as her gangway went out and her passengers started to disembark.
1: That old hunk of barnacle and rust really brings out the town, don't it, Skipper? We didn't get a show like that.
0: Yeah, but neither does the Lurline in San Francisco.
1: Yeah, that's right.
0: But don't worry, Red, the Queen's prettier. Anybody can see that.
1: Probably leave that beat-up tub in our wake, too, with it. Hey, Skipper.
0: Huh?
1: On the gangway.
0: Red. No, it can't be.
1: Yeah. There's that Texan Mangan trailing along the stern.
0: That's our Sin.
1: Yeah. All the way to Rabaul to cross courses with us.
0: He turned his derobed, jasmine-scented bulk toward us, and we got a better look at that 300-pound profile. Ah Sin had meant trouble in Tien-Sin, trouble in Bali. I hoped he wouldn't mean trouble here. His mincing steps brought him closer. He flirted his handkerchief at us.
2: Ahoy! The Scarlet Queen?
0: Ahoy!
2: Most pleasant coincidence, sir. Most pleasant indeed. I would appreciate two of your crewmen to help me aboard.
3: And so Mutual continues The Voyage of the Scarlet Queen, written by Gil Dowd and Bob Tallman, and starring Elliot Lewis. The Scarlet Queen, proudest ship to plow the seas, bound for uncharted adventure. Every week a complete entry in the log, and every week a league further in the voyage of the Scarlet Queen.

0: Bring me a chair, Mr. Mankin. You must see that I'm utterly exhausted squeezing under this cabin.
1: All right, now don't fret, old friend. I'll get you a chair. Uh-oh, this here chair is bolted down. You're going to have to walk through it.
0: The most thoughtless arrangement. Cabin of niggers that
2: supports the babyish face glistens with perspiration. The scent of jasmine filled the cabin. The handkerchief waved. The beady eyes snapped out from the folds of flesh. And his bulk finally settled into a chair. He still looked Chinese, and he still sounded like Charles Lawton.
0: Now, gentlemen, I must say I am greatly pleased at the twist of fate that has once more brought us together.
2: Yeah, I said it.
0: I said, in fact, to Mr. Mankin as we rounded Vulcan Island, there is a familiar craft. Did I not, Mr. Mankin?
1: Oh, you sure did. He spotted you right now. Say, Corny.
2: Hmm?
1: You ain't got a little old jug hid away somewhere, have you? My throat is dry and frail, dust.
2: Yeah, sure, man. Red, you want to break out a bottle? We'll have a round or two.
3: Yeah, I could use one myself.
0: Well, now, Captain Carney, if I might inquire, what brought you to Rabaul?
2: Oh, we're carrying cargo now for the China traders.
0: Uh-huh.
2: Taking one out of here, bound for the Phoenix Group. How about you? You have interests here?
0: My dear boy, I have interests everywhere, but not at this particular moment. We are here for a rest. Are we not, Mr. Mankin?
1: Oh, you bet you. Like we say down in Texas, we're money rich and liquor poor and loaded for bear.
0: Picturesquely put, Mr. Mankin. As a matter of fact, sir, Mr. Mankin and I...

0: Texas, we're money rich and liquor poor and loaded for bear.
1: Picturesquely put, Mr. Mankin. As a matter of fact, sir, Mr. Mankin and I were seated in Singapore, faced with the tedium of here transaction, there transaction, everywhere transaction. We decided to get away from it all, and I remembered I had a small interest in the splendid hotel in Rabaul. And, here we are. Are we not, Mr. Mankin?
0: Yeah, just Johnny on the spot.
2: Here's the proof.
3: Thanks, Rand.
0: Oh, thank you, Redhead.
1: Well, here, gentlemen, to the fate has seen us to our juxtaposition.
3: Good bottle, Red.
1: Now, I must insist that you join us in an hour at the hotel. It's on Casuarina Avenue, right at the corner of Chinatown.
3: Yeah. You know, the last two times we were mixed up with you, Stinky, we had something you wanted.
0: Now, just a minute, Cap. I ain't gonna stand here straddle-legged and let you talk that way about all things.
1: Thank you, Mr. Mangan. Captain Carney, I had thought that our association deserved better than this. You will admit that we've always parted friends.
3: Yeah. Well, all right, Austin. We'll see you at the hotel in an hour.
1: Oh, splendid, sir, splendid. We shall have a merry time.
3: Look at this. Did he say he owned this place? Oh, there he is.
0: Well, howdy, y'all.
3: Oh, Mangan.
0: Yeah, Boss Ben wants you to come on back here where he's at. Come on, it's on the main floor. Oh, and listen.
3: Hmm?
0: He has found the cutest little old southern gal that you ever saw.
3: Southern what?
0: I mean real south. Shreveport, Louisiana.
4: Oh, what's she doing down here, Mangan?
0: Oh, she's a painter. Boss Ben's buying some of her paintings. I don't think they're very much, but she's doing it for money, and all saying, well, he's kind of that away now. Come through here.
3: Yeah.
0: She ain't much for thinking, neither. But is she pretty? Miriam Lou Parmalee. Oh, don't that put you in mind them Louisiana pines?
3: Not yet. I haven't seen it.
0: Well, you're just a cold-blooded Yankee. That's how it comes. All right, here's room. All right, here they are, all saying.
1: Splendid. Splendid, splendid. You find me surrounded by pleasant things, gentlemen.
3: So I say.
4: How do you do it, Arsene?
1: Indeed, at times I ask myself. This gentleman is Miss Miriam Lou Parmalee.
3: Oh, how do you do, Miss Lou?
5: How do you do, both of you?
1: Miss Parmalee is an artist of not inconsiderable ability.
5: Oh, thank you.
1: See her, Captain, this painting of the natives squatting sullenly in the bush. Is it not a sterling scene, sir?
4: Yeah, that's great.
5: Thank you.
1: She calls it Warlord at Rest. She refused to sell it to me.
5: Land's sake, you know, he is just the stubbornest man I ever met. It's sold. I kept telling him that. I can't sell it again. It's already sold.
1: You see, she is determined to resist me.
3: Well, you're facing an honest woman, Arsene. That's your trouble.
1: Yes, a most puzzling attribute. Very well, I will try to satisfy myself with my second and third choices.
5: Well, I'm sure you'll be real happy with him, and thank you ever so much.
1: Oh, yes, of course. The matter is closed. Now then, I have arranged for a table in the hotel dining room spread for our pleasure with food and drink. I will carry my purchases to my room and join you. Miss Parmalee, I trust that you will accept my meager hospitality.
5: Oh, goodness. I don't know if I ought to with all four of you men. I don't know y'all very well, you know.
0: Oh, now, honey, me and you ain't strangers. Shuckins, we from Dixie.
5: Yes.
1: And I pledge to you, my dear, I shall be your chaperone.
5: Oh, well, all right.
1: Now, go along now, all of you. I will join you presently.
4: Hey, this is quite a layout, Skipper.
3: That looks all right, mate.
5: Oh, goodness, you know, I didn't realize I was so hungry till I saw all this food.
3: The table in the dining room was set to everyone's taste, loaded with the best the hotel had to offer. Austin joined us in about 20 minutes.
5: Oh, there you are, Mr. Austin. Where you been? Everything is just a tasty.
1: Ladies and gentlemen, in an effort to provide the crowning touch, I personally went to the cellar to obtain this magnum. Mum's very old Cordon Rouge. Now, let us all enjoy this festive occasion.
5: Oh, it's bubbly. That makes it
3: dizzy. In spite of the fact that Arsene had usually meant trouble, we did have a festive dinner. But after an hour or so, I excused myself. Went to the China trader's office to go over some final details on the cargo. It was another hour before I was finished and headed back to the ship. Night was falling when I got there. So I checked and saw the cargo gear was secured for sea. Hatches covered. Everything okay. Then I went into my cabin. My gangway watch, Nielsen, was backed up against the forward bulkhead. Two men had guns trained on him. Two more put the same drop on me. What the devil is this?
6: Sit down.
3: I can hear you standing up. I said, what is this?

0: could be harmless if you cooperate. I am Carl von Stolten.
1: I'm glad to hear it. Now that we've met, take your helpers and get off this ship.
0: Don't pretend ignorance, Captain Carney. Your crewman already told me that the Chinese arson has been here on the ship. That is enough.
1: I don't know what you're talking about. What is this, Nielsen?
2: They don't know, sir. That fat Chinese came down with a package a little while ago. He said you were taking it for him. I thought it was all right to let him aboard. He'd been here before.
1: Yeah, all right, Nielsen.
0: So now you will stop the show of ignorance, Captain, and tell me where is the picture hidden.
1: I'll make sense, will you? I don't know what you're talking about. I don't know about any picture.
0: I thought you would be reasonable.
3: Martin, put him in that chair.
4: All right, sit down.
3: Come on.
1: All right, lay off, will you?
0: Martin, I'll watch him. You and Emil search the cabin.
4: Yeah, we'll search it all right.
0: I hope for your sake, my father, Carney, that they come find that painting.
1: I don't care how far you came looking for it. You're talking to the wrong guy.
0: If we got here a day later, you would be gone. Then you would be the right guy. That arson is a blundering fool.
1: Well, go take it up with him, then.
4: Look here, Herr von Stolt. The painting. It was under the mattress on the bunk.
1: Why, that dirty...
0: Good,
1: fat.
0: Let me see. The warlord at rest. It is the one. Good. Now we have met success. Martin, the crewman, drive on follow.
4: He won't follow.
1: Hey, stay away from that man.
3: Get down.
1: I'm telling you, you don't knock my crewman around.
3: Martin! Here! Yeah. Hold him, Emil. I'll put him down.

0: Come on, Skipper. Try and get this slug down. Come on.
1: Yeah, I'll go away.
0: Come on, drink it. You all right, Skipper?
2: Yeah. Where's Nielsen?
0: He's still out, but I'll get to him.
2: Where's that Arsene?
0: I don't know. He left the party just a little while before I did.
2: Yeah.
0: Who slugged you?
2: A guy by the name of Von Stott. Give me a hand, Red. I want to get up.
0: Yeah. Who's behind it? Arsene?
2: I guess so. What did they do with that bulkhead? That crummy warlord painting he was drooling over, he must have swiped it from the dame's room. Then he planted it here in the cabin, and Von Stott showed up with three gunmen looking for it.
0: What?
2: That stale picture? That mess?
0: What are they, weak in the head? It's not worth $5, much less this, is it?
2: I don't know, but I'm just about ready to go back to that hotel and find out. Which room is Arsene's, do you know?
0: Yeah, it's 21, right at the top of the stairs.
2: All right, you stay here, will you, Red? Right. Pull Nielsen out of it and see that he stays in the sack for the rest of the night.
0: Okay.
2: I'm going to see what I can do to pay Stinky for this knot behind my ear.

0: And I ain't paid no attention to some of them things, I'll send, but that poor little helpless gal, that is different. If you... Connie, what in thunder you want?
1: I want to see Fatso.
2: You make a most opportune entrance, sir. You find me in serious circumstances.
0: Well, you can say that again.
1: And once more for me.
2: Captain, I beg of you, prevail upon Mr. Mangan. He is using me badly, sir. I am in dire need of your help.
1: Help? You want help from me?
2: Well, my dear fellow, is that such a strange request?
0: You darn right it is, Orson. Anybody that puts a poor, helpless little gal on a chopping block like you done, Miriam, don't deserve nothing but a fast kick in a pistol pocket.
2: Oh, dear me, Mr. Mangan, I had never expected threats like that from you.
1: And anybody that makes a pigeon out of a guy after pumping a lot of bilge about sincere friendship rates the same thing. From here to the harbor.
2: Oh, good heavens, sir. Do you mean you've been placed in the position of a pigeon?
1: Yes, exactly. Here, this knot behind my ear. See it? Oh. One of my crewmen's got one just like it. We got them from a guy named von Stoat, who came down after that painting you planted on my ship.
2: He made off with the warlord address?
1: Yes, he made off with it. And the only reason he didn't get it as a gift was because I didn't know where it was.
0: You see, Austin, you stirred up a fine kettle of fish.
2: Yes, I must admit, I seem to have managed things very badly.
0: Well, that is just for sure. Poor little Miriam disappeared. Now the painting's gone. It serves you right for taking it off of her instead of being man enough to get it off that von Stoat.
2: Indeed, I have erred most seriously. Gentlemen, we must regroup.
1: Regroup? I'm going to do it someplace where you aren't.
0: Yeah, darn if that don't sound like a good idea.
2: Well, Captain, and Mr. Mangan, my dear fellow.
1: What?
2: The situation does not affect the proximity of the painting, nor does it decrease its fabulous value one whit.
1: Fabulous? Why don't
2: we must
1: stop
2: at
1: that?
2: Once forget these slight differences which have risen between us and set out post-haste to gain possession of it.
1: I'm sure you're kidding, but in case you aren't, forget me.
2: Well, perhaps if you understood, sir.
1: Understood what?
2: The canvas is in reality an original painted in 1590 by the fabulous Venetian Giacomo Robusti.
1: So?
2: It was wrested from one of Europe's most famous museums during the last great conflict by the armed forces of our common enemy, sir. It was recently stolen from its South American hiding place, brought here, and its identity hidden behind that gruesome daub, the warlord at rest, which was smeared over it.
1: Yeah, well, it doesn't make me any more interested. It sounds like international law to me, and I had enough even on the outskirts.
2: Well, indeed, sir, you surprise me. I took you for a man of spirit.
0: Oh, don't listen at him, Corny.
1: Thanks, Mangan, I won't. I just want to
0: go back into that room, Captain, if you like this gun the way it is.
2: Well, von Stoat.
0: Don't move, any of you. Move back, Captain.
1: All right, von Stoat. My company wasn't any better before you dropped.
0: Over there with the others.
2: Well, I must say, von Stoat, that your arrival is in the way of a surprise.
0: I have come for the painting, and I want no delay. Oh, what old painting? This heat's got you low.
1: Why don't you make up your mind, von Stoat?
0: I said I want no delay. Captain, due to the possibility that the painting is still hidden on your ship, my men have taken command.
1: What?
0: You won't board it until I say so.
1: And now, look,
2: my dear man, I had supposed, since you so forcefully grasped control of the situation, that you did have the painting.
0: I want no talk. The warlord at rest is at stake, and you know it. I removed some of the paint and found bare canvas beneath.
2: A stunning surprise, sir. Is it possible that the journey for both of us has been a wild goose chase? A most disquieting thought, is it not?
0: It is not my thought. I have you in another one of your clumsy attempts at deception. I have it from the girl herself. You had her painting copied. Then you led me to the ship. You thought I would take the fake and leave the island without examining it.
2: Oh, dear me, what a brilliant plan. But, of course, sir, that was not the case. The girl lies.
0: She would not lie with the methods I used to get the truth from her.
2: What for me?
1: Take it easy, Megan.
0: Watch me, Corny. We're going to take that polecat. You there. What was that? What did you say? I was just telling my partner. Don't move or I shoot. I was just saying what I got a right to say about any yellow-hound dog that manhandles a woman. Never mind the talk. My papa would turn over in his grave if he thought any son of his and didn't speak his piece.
1: I thought it was Texas temper and a soft spot in his heart for the Southern belle. Until he moved in front of me. Then, when von Stoat ordered him to a halt, he stepped back toward me until his heels almost touched my toes. He stood with his hands on his hips as he talked. Then I saw why. He inched the back of his coat up with his fingers so I could see the pearl handle of the Frontier model coat he wore in his hip pocket.
0: What did you do to that little old
1: I took it out, slipped it behind me.
0: Well, you just do something to her, you dead.
1: And when Mangan stopped talking, I moved up and started in so he could get the colt out of my hands. It only took a few words. I'm sick enough of this to tell you where that painting is, von Stoat.
0: You aren't stupid like the others. But I ain't through yet.
1: Von Stoat's right shoulder jerked, then his left. Mangan had put both arms out of operation in the space of time between two heartbeats. Von Stoat staggered back, hit the wall, and slipped. slid down into a sitting position.
2: Splendid, Mr. Mankin. And you, Captain, a thrilling moment, sir.
1: I'm glad we're entertaining you.
0: Well, don't you go thinking I've done this to help you get that blasted painting off then, because I didn't do it for that reason. He's got that poor little gal hid out, and I aim to find her. First, I got to squeeze where she's at out of this polecat before he passes out. All right, You coming right on in this other room with me, you're going to tell me where you got that little gal hid at, and right now.
2: Captain. Captain, with the admission that I've been a dismal failure, I ask one more thing.
1: Now what?
2: I beg of you, go with Mr. Mangan. Save him from himself. Realize that suddenly, sir, he has become a blindly infatuated fool. The barbs of Cupid, sir, that treacherous little imp, have bitten deep. You will go, sir.
1: Yeah, I'll go. For one good reason, I'm going to need Mangan to help me clear my ship of von Stoat's gunmen. And don't think I'm forgetting that you got me into this.
2: Oh, indeed, I shall not, sir. I fear the painful thought of it will bear me company for the rest of my life.
1: Yeah. Unless you just happen to fall into that painting.
2: Oh, yes, I am quick to admit, as must we all, that final success is a miraculous anesthetic.
1: Mangan and I left von Stoat trussed up in our sin suite and went to find Miriam Lou Parmalee. She was staked out in a room on the second floor of the European Hotel. She was gagged and lashed to the head and foot of an iron bed. Her face was bruised from open-hand slaps. Her arms from hands that had twisted them.
3: My kin was
1: But her
3: just
1: spirit was
3: died.
1: Undamaged.
3: They knew that any... Well, I didn't think there was nobody so dreadful outside of the storybooks. I was so mad I could have spit. I think I did.
0: Well, everything is all right now, honey.
1: Sure it is, Miriam Lou. Just calm down.
3: Well,
1: if
3: I'd had an inkling, just one little old inkling of the kind of men that I was going to meet out here, I'd never have come. I tell you that I never would have come.
1: Sure
3: they lied to me, every last one of them.
0: Well, whoa now, Shelby. You're too pretty to go throwing a tizzy like this.
3: How was I going to know? A girl would just be silly not to come out here to paint with all the expenses paid just to do a tiny bit of cheating. Like they wanted.
1: Yes.
3: But if I'd have known about those men, I wouldn't have come. No, I swear I wouldn't have come. Why, he hit me. He hit me and he slapped my face and he twisted my arm until I was just so mad. I was so mad I couldn't tell him what he wanted to know.
0: Well, don't you fret no more now, Shelby.
3: I will so. I'm just seething inside.
1: Miriam Lou,
3: I am. I'm just...
1: What did you do to make them so mad?
3: Why, nothing. Why, not one single thing. Well, I tell you that I just decided that if that old picture was worth so much money and they was making me do all the work... Well, I just as much right to it as they did. I did. So I just packed it up. I just packed it up and I sent it on home to Shreveport. What's the matter?
0: Why, nothing, honey. Not a solitary thing is the matter.
3: Well, after what I've been through, now don't you think I deserve it?
1: Why, absolutely, Miriam Lou.
3: You know, you keep looking at me so funny, Miss Lane.
0: Oh, that's just my heart looking at you, baby. You got me looping, don't it? You're so pretty.
3: Oh, now, Mr. Lane, shut up. He's joshing with me, isn't he?
1: Why, Miriam, you've read enough storybooks to know a slave when you see one, haven't you?
3: He's a slave?
1: No, sure.
0: Well, now, you're the kind of a lady that brings honor and glory to the South, honey.
3: Thank you.
0: From sheer natural beauty and nothing else.
3: You know, you could just lead me around with those pretty words like that, Mr. Mangan. I just know you could.
0: Well, I'm going to start in right now.
1: Mangan.
0: Oh, yeah. I got a little job to do with the captain first.
1: Yeah, thank you.
0: I'm going to take you to your hotel, and you stay in your room till I come back. And then we're going to talk this thing over.
3: Oh, but I've told you everything honest across my heart and set me to spin, and I've told you every little thing. There's nothing more to say.
0: Well, don't you fret none about that. We'll find something, huh? I'm darn sure of that.

0: With the key to the situation a few thousand miles away from the action, the payoff was simpler than I'd expected earlier. Von Stoat fainted a couple of times on the way to the Queen, as much from disappointment at finding no old master under any of Miriam's paint as from the pain in his arms. But Mangan's colt kept him on his feet, and later kept him covered while Red and Nielsen and I paid back von Stoat's helpers for the lumps on our heads. Then Mangan escorted them all off the ship. But we had one more visitor later that night. I was on deck, listening to the gramophone that's inevitable in ports of Chinese citizenry, and the soft breeze carried his jasmine scent before him. I saved him the climb up the gangway by crossing it to meet him on the dock.
1: Captain Carney, there is great sadness in me.
0: Lost your face again, Austin?
1: Please, Captain, I am a successful merchant, sir, and it is most unfair that a man of my stature in the world of business should be treated as shabbily as I've been today.
0: Oh, come on, Austin. Everybody knows it wasn't your fault. I think you put up a pretty game fight.
1: Huh?
0: Even if Nielsen and I were the ones that got hit.
1: Well, I'm glad to hear you mention my valiant fight, sir, for it brings me to the subject I would like to discuss with you.
0: No, what's that?
1: Well, the fact is, sir, that my valiant battle, my never-ending effort to succeed, is at this moment the one bright spot in my life.
0: Mm-hmm.
1: I am determined, therefore, to keep it alive. Captain, I would pay you handsomely for passage to Shreveport, Louisiana, so that I might continue my attempts to gain possession of that fabulous painting, sir, and thereby regain my face and reputation.
0: Can't be done, Austin.
1: You refuse me, sir? You withdraw the hand that could help me?
0: Yeah, I have to. Shreveport isn't a seaport.
1: Very well, then. Since both you and the misnamed city are so uncooperative, sir, I shall endeavor to find other means of conveyance. But mark my words, Captain. I am at this moment en route to Shreveport. Good evening, sir.
0: Morning, we were en route to the Phoenix Group, picking our way out through Blanche Bay, past Vulcan Island, and into the wind that swept around New Britain.
2: Blanche Bay! Make sail!
0: The crewmen jumped to their stations, flexing fingers still stiff from sleep, throwing glances back at the island looming on our stern. Strong bodies leaned on the halyards. The whiteness of the mainsail slid smoothly up into the dawn sky. The jibs rattled up. Then the mizzen swung out, and the Scarlet Queen swung a curved wake as I turned her, and her bow split and the figurehead beneath bowed to the crescent of sun that was climbing out of the ocean horizon.
3: Ah, it's a great morning.
0: Yeah, I guess we'll keep it, Red.
3: Ah, it was a wonderful port. Lots of interesting people.
0: It's the best the Orient, Texas, and Shreveport have to offer.
3: Yeah.
0: Wish I could make up my mind whether Miriam was stupid and honest or smart and crooked.
3: Well, she's the only one who made a profit. That sounds smart to me.
0: But the way she made it doesn't. And anybody who'd paint pictures like that warlord at rest.
3: Yeah. What a paint.
0: Yeah, Mangan can have it. Huh? I'll settle for ours.
3: I'm kind of stuck on it myself. Here, Skipper.
4: To the Queen?
0: To the Scarlet Queen. After you, mate. After you.

0: Log entry, The Catch, Scarlet Queen, 5:30 p.m. Wind, fresh to moderate. Sky overcast. Sea cresting with high cross swell. 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
4: If you're paying this kind of money for a car, you'd want it to have a touch of style, legroom, four doors, and all that. 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
5: and his dog
4: on the road.
6: Hold it. 15 seconds from now, you'll see the picture he just took. See? With a Polaroid land camera, you get bright, sharp pictures in 15 seconds. 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Is there any better way to get pictures of the family?

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1: African drums are talking. Land of contradictions, of dimpled ugliness and hideous beauty, where safety lies in attack and the lifeblood of the weak flows in the veins of the strong, where nature's eyes are prone to gleam with changing mood, where nature's voice first screams with rage, then whispers lullabies, where beckoning death is clothed in life's most gaudy hue, and all unfelt, unseen, creeps on with silent step. This is Africa. Professor Anton Edwards and his little party entered the whispering forest of death, led by Ifabi, a beautiful native girl. They are searching for a hidden treasure, supposed to have been left by ancient Roman invaders. Lorna and Ifabi were captured by a grotesque man-beast and taken to a village of prehistoric lake dwellers. The professor, Jack, and Unguru rescue them, and they once more take up the trail. A rainstorm pours over the forest, and while the white people take shelter, Ifabi steals off to meet Adako, son of the chief of her village, and together they plot to kill the white party once the treasure is transported to the edge of the forest. The rain has stopped as suddenly as it began, and we find the professor, Lorna, and Jack emerging from the shelter of some giant ferns.
2: Oh, isn't it beautiful here now? The sun filtering through the trees, everything's glistening.
3: Yes, Lorna. When you eventually find a part of African forest where the sun penetrates, the beauty of the place will always astound you.
4: Especially after entering at night. Well, we're comparatively dry after that rain, thanks to those giant leaves.
3: Yes, as soon as the forest begins to feel the sun, we'll have steam rising all around us.
2: Where did Ifabi go?
4: She said she was going to look up at the ground ahead. But I don't see why she should. The trees are plainly marked.
3: Yes, they're too plainly marked for my liking, Jack. Take a look at the blaze on this one. It was cut very recently.
4: Why, there's earth rubbed into it to take the newness off.
3: Do
4: you think Ifabi noticed it?
3: Probably. That may be why she went ahead, to make sure this was the right path.
2: Nguru seems to have vanished, too.
3: He went gliding off before the rain started. You never know where that son of midnight is when he gets into a place like this.
2: Yes, one moment he's around, the next he's gone like a shadow.
3: Well, let's follow those blazed trees. Nguru will find us.
2: There are flowers peeping out from all angles. The first time I've seen them. I'm beginning to like this place.
4: Well, even the trees have flowers in them. Look.
3: Yeah, those are from the vines.
2: They're hanging in garlands that link the branches together like decorations. I've never seen anything so beautiful.
5: Oh, there's Ifabi coming toward us. See the vapor rising around her as she walks? You don't notice it close to yet.
6: Why, yes, the whole forest is steam.
5: That cat-like walk of hers, it probably looks like a wraith approaching.
6: It gives her a filmy, unreal look, doesn't it?
7: The way is plainly marked, white man. We shall be at the place of the treasure before the sun has reached her greatest height.
5: Oh, that's good. When we get there, I think we'll take a good rest before doing much more.
6: Father, isn't that an orchid growing there?
5: Yes, there are numbers of them around, if you look closely.
4: Is that what's giving off that heavy perfume?
6: It must be. Oh, they're gorgeous. Look at this one.
5: No use trying to pick them, Lorna. They're not as hardy as the ones we have at home. They'd die within a few minutes.
4: Well, there seems to be more and more of them as we advance.
5: Yeah, the ground is fairly marshy here, and the rain we've just had brought them out. They're really a type of fungus.
6: Oh, look at that beauty. Isn't it gorgeous?
5: Don't touch it, Lorna. Just stand there and watch it for a moment.
4: Well, it's changing colors. See it?
6: Yes. The color seems to be rising and falling in waves. It's constantly changing.
4: What causes that, sir? Is it the type of bloom?
5: Yes. It's so sensitive that the merest change of air current causes it to respond in that manner.
6: Hmm.
5: Now, if you touched it, it would probably shrivel up. I don't know much about them, but it must be a rare specimen.
4: What are you looking for, Lorna?
6: The stem. It doesn't seem to be attached to anything.
5: Oh, yes, it is. See that?
4: Do you mean that very fine tendril?
5: Yes.
6: Why, it's as fine as a hair.
5: Yeah, that's about what it amounts to. Well, let's go on. Ifabi's waiting.
6: Oh, this is all so lovely, Father.
5: Yes, my dear. It always strikes me the same way when I get in these places.
4: The odor's getting heavy.
5: Mm.
2: thing makes you catch your breath, doesn't it?
7: We must walk carefully, white man. If Bobby feels that a devil is looking at us.
5: All righty, Bobby. Keep your guns ready, Jack. We mustn't leave anything to chance.
8: Well, the place seems to have gone quiet suddenly. You notice it, sir?
5: Yes. Even that whispering noise is gone.
2: It does feel as if something is watching. Something hidden. As though waiting to...
8: What's wrong, dear?
2: Yes, so heavy. I feel sleepy.
5: It's the hot steam rising. Besides, you haven't had any sleep for quite a while.
8: Well, I hope you're right, sir, because I feel a bit sleepy, too.
5: I wonder what's keeping him, Guru. Maybe I better fire a couple of shots and bring him in, eh?
8: Yes, it might be a good idea.
5: Well, what's the matter, Jack? Don't you feel well? Lorna. Lorna, don't lie down there, child.
2: I want... Oh, this air...
5: Bobby, get up. Which is the way out of this grove?
7: It is too late, white man. The devils... They have dropped us.
8: Get in, Guru, sir. I can't... Can't breathe.
5: Jack, get a hold of yourself. We've got to get out of here. We've got to get Lorna. Hey, Bobby, get up. You've got to show
7: it. Is the sleep of death.
5: Those orchids. Oh, Lord, what a fool. I didn't think... Jack, get on your feet. Lorna's unconscious.
8: Oh, yes, sir,
5: Here, soak your neckcloth. I'll put it over your mouth. Get Lorna's and do the same.
8: Yes. Yes. Lorna.
5: Get her on her feet. Yeah, Bobby. Come on, we've got to.
9: Lorna, devil take him breath, huh?
5: Guru, take Jack and Lorna. I'll take you, Bobby.
9: Oh, Doka.
5: Hey, Bobby. Hold on to me.
7: It is best to sleep.
8: Lorna. Oh, and Guru, I...
9: Come. Juana Himiza. Come. Da Himili Missi. Da Himili Buana.
5: I don't, Guru. I'm coming.
9: Devil breath. Him no good.
5: Oh, that's better. We seem to be out of the worst of it.
8: All right, then, girl. I think I can make it now. Look after Lorna.
5: Stop hearing, Guru. We seem to be out of it now, eh?
9: Aye, Buana. Wind him blow from devil, huh?
5: Yes, I think so. How's Lorna, Jack?
8: She's moving. I think she's all right, sir.
5: It's a good thing we got out before we went in too far.
2: Give me a drink of water, Jack.
8: Here you are, dear.
2: Oh, all right, that's good.
5: All right, Lorna?
2: Yes, Father. What happened? Is that what they call
7: it? It is the breath of sleep. The white man's medicine is very strong.
5: Good thing him Guru came when he did. We'd have been in there yet.
9: Buana, him trail no good. Naona.
5: Where? Why, George, he's right. It's just what I said, Jack. That other trail was blazed to lead us into that orchid belt.
2: Well, was it the orchids that made us want to sleep?
5: Yes, I'm sure it was. They poisoned the air. The wind was blowing from a spot where they grew in profusion. As soon as we got out of the line of it, we were all right.
8: It's a good thing the wind brought it to us before we were in the heart of that place.
5: Yes. Would have been 10 times as deadly. Take a look at this tree, Jack. And Guru's found the right trail. You see that mark?
8: It's an old cut, all right.
7: Look, white man. Look between the trees to the open place beyond. There lies the place of the treasure.
5: Well, is it as close as that?
7: It is the place of the upright stones with the writing that no man may read.
3: Come on, people. Let's get there. I want to have a good look at those stones.
8: Oh, I can see them, sir. They look like two small headstones out of the cemetery.
3: If my theory is correct, that's probably what they are.
7: And buried between the stones, a spear's length to the center, lies the box of iron.
2: It sounds awfully thrilling, doesn't it, Jack? It
8: certainly does. But iron would have rusted long ago. What you think is true, sir?
3: Yes, it would. Well, maybe I'm wrong.
7: The keepers of the treasure bind the box around with new cloth each year, white man. It has been so for many hundreds of years.
3: Well, maybe I'll be right yet. Yes, they're gravestones, sure enough. How's your Latin, Jack?
8: Almost as rusty as that iron box must be. Why?
3: Well, unless I miss my guess, there are Latin inscriptions carved on those stones. Yes, by George, there are. Come on, Lorna. You were in school last. Get to work on these inscriptions, huh?
2: It's nearly all obliterated. There's only a part of a letter here and there.
3: Well, there's enough to piece together a story, isn't there? No, I don't believe there is, Lorna.
8: That top line must be a name. It's larger than the rest.
2: There's an S, a T, and, well, that might have been a U in the first word.
3: And there are 8 letters in the word at one time. Probably the same name as the one on the copy Fabi has. Septimus.
2: Yes.
3: He was probably buried here.
8: So this earth has been turned over recently, sir.
3: Yes, but I'm wondering what we're going to dig with.
7: We must be quick, white men. The devils of the forest will not allow us to stay here too long. There are caves for digging, hidden beneath that stone.
8: Beneath the stone?
3: Oh, which way does it move, Fabi?
7: It must be lifted from the earth where it stands.
3: Come on, Jack, let's try it. Come on, give a lift in, Guru.
10: Aye, Buona.
3: All ready?
8: Okay.
3: All right, now lift.
8: It's moving easily.
3: Yeah, lift it right out. That's it. Now lay it down here. Now let's take a look.
7: They are here, white men.
3: By George, they are, too. Small native spades.
8: What's that wrapped in cloth? It's stitched around.
2: Save that cloth, Jack. I'll need some for patching.
3: Well, that's the first find, and it's a perfect one, too. A Roman short sword. This place must be full of priceless antiques. Come on, Jack, let's dig, eh?
8: It's a throwing spear.
3: It was meant for you, Nguru.
7: It is the spear of a Daco.
8: Look out!
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20: 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Too tough a test for a low-priced powder, not for new Tide. 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
21: I came across Mr. Kipling in the meadow by the church. If I've painted that spire once, he said, I've painted it a dozen times. He offered me an apple pie. An artist needs inspiration, he explained. Golden shortcrust pastry. Delicious apple filling. And just the right amount of sugar sprinkled on top. But then, when it comes to the little details, Mr. Gibley does have an exceedingly good eye.
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0: The BBC presents Satellite 7, an adventure serial in 8 parts by Angus McVicar. The storyteller is 15-year-old Jake Thompson. Part 5, Late Night Rendezvous.
1: That afternoon in the launching bay, we solved one mystery. Professor Walters and his scientists were planning to send a rocket around the moon and bring it back again to Shuna. But we still didn't know who had tried to sabotage the timing apparatus, though luckily Roderick McIntyre soon discovered the fault and repaired it. That night, Tony and I went to bed early and lay talking to each other in the dark.
2: Another thing, Jake. Why were the professor and Roderick McIntyre so forthcoming this afternoon? Why did they confide in us? I mean, in their eyes, we were only kids, but they treated us like, well, like distinguished scientific visitors.
1: Well, the professor wanted to make up for being so suspicious.
2: Well, maybe, but there was more to it than that. Why should he give us all the details of a top-secret operation?
1: Well, I don't suppose he would have done if the launching date was still the 21st. But they're firing the rocket tomorrow at 1000 hours. It couldn't do any harm at this late stage.
2: Yes, you may be right there, too, but I don't know. I felt they had a definite purpose in telling us so much.
1: Oh, you're making a mystery out of nothing, Tony.
2: Now, look, Jake, motives are always a mixture. Nothing in this life is ever clean-cut black and white. The professor was probably trying to be friendly, but there was some other reason as well, I'm sure of it.
1: Well, there's only one other possible reason.
2: What's that?
1: Well, he may have thought that by telling us about the launching at 10 tomorrow, he was also telling the spy.
2: Now you're talking, Jake. But what I can't understand is why he should want the spy to know. Whoever it is, the spy, I mean, he's desperate. He's already tried to sabotage the timing apparatus, and, well, when he knows the rocket's going off tomorrow, he may get more desperate still.
1: Maybe that's just it. The professor's trying to force his hand to make him act in too much of a hurry and give the show away.
2: Jake, has it occurred to you that the professor himself may be the spy? Or at any rate, in league with the spy?
1: What? The professor?
2: Yes. Or McIntyre.
1: Gosh, but suppose you could be right.
3: Oh, anyway, we can't do much about it at the moment.
2: Oh, it's nearly 1 o'clock in the morning. I vote we try a spot of shut-eye and we'll see what we can do.
1: Wait! What was that?
2: Sounded like the front door. Somebody going out.
1: At this time of night?
2: I'll have a look. You can just see the front path from this window and there's a moon.
1: See anything?
2: Yes. It's Mr. O'Neill, heading for the high bank between the cliffs.
1: Brady says he often goes out for midnight walks when he stops writing.
2: Sure, but it might be a good idea to follow him and see exactly where he does go.
1: Tony, you don't mean that.
2: I don't mean anything. But as I said, it's up to us to keep a sharp lookout, Jake. Come on, get your flannels and jersey on.
1: Okay, Tony.
2: If we go out by the window, nobody will hear us.
1: Right.
2: Hurry up, Jake. We don't want Mr. O'Neill to get too far ahead of us.

0: Keep going, Jake. We're almost at the top.
1: Okay, Tony. Are you sure he went this way?
0: Pretty certain. I caught sight of his leather jacket a couple of minutes ago, glinting in the moonlight going over the top. Oh, here we are. Oh, there are the lights of the station.
1: Sure, warm. No, no engine tonight, Tony.
0: I noticed that. It's like a sleeping beast gathering its strength.
1: Yes. Tony, yonder he is going downhill, about 100 yards in front.
0: Yes, heading for the station. I thought we'd spot him from here. Come on.
1: It's a queer direction to be going for a midnight walk.
0: That remains to be seen.
1: We can't be going in. The guards would stop them.
0: It depends. Wait. Look. Look, he's not going in. He's turning right, see? Towards the rocks above the cliff.
1: So he is.
0: Easy now, Jake. He may spot us if we get any closer.
1: Okay. Wait. He stopped. Beside that big boulder.
0: Hold it. Yeah. Yes, you're right. Get down, quick. This tuft of heather will do. Come on.
1: He seems to be waiting for something.
0: Or somebody.
1: Yes.
0: Shh. I thought so. Yonder, see? Coming up the slope from the station.
1: What? Golly, it's Billy Hackett.
0: It's Billy, all right.
1: But what does it mean? The Stoneman and Billy meeting here at 1:30 in the morning?
0: Your guess is as good as mine, Jake. Look, we'll try and wriggle forward towards that clump of winds over there, see? We might be able to hear them better from there.
1: Right.
0: Shh, be careful, Jake, for goodness sake.
1: Sorry, it was a loose twig. I didn't see it.
0: They don't seem to have heard. Come on. We're almost there. Easy does it. Right. We're quite hidden here among the winds.
1: Oh, I'm all prickles already.
0: Oh, be your age, Dick. Can you hear anything?
1: Not a thing.
0: Oh, the wind's in the wrong direction for a start. What's that Billy's doing?
1: Handing something over. Mr. O'Neill's put it in his pocket.
0: Looked like an envelope to me.
1: I think it was an envelope. Golly, they're coming this way.
0: Billy must be walking part of the way back with them. Not a sound.
2: What's more, Mr. O'Neill, he don't suspect a thing. Honest, he don't.
3: I hope you're right. Now that the launch's been put forward, we've got to work fast.
2: Look, what about facing up to
3: him? Too risky. We can't afford to make a mistake.
2: But that note I gave you...
3: We need more than that. But remember, the important thing is to change the ammunition.
4: Sure, leave that to me. But you have your own gun handy, just in case, eh?
3: Don't worry. There's another thing, Billy. It's been puzzling me a lot.
1: Tony, you hear that?
0: I certainly did.
1: We've got to work fast, Mr. O'Neill said. Gosh, I just can't believe it.
0: Believe what?
1: Mr. O'Neill and Billy are the spies. I mean, they're both so decent and friendly. And then there's Bridie.
0: Oh, spies are always decent and friendly. It's part of their camouflage. What makes you think that Mr. O'Neill and Billy are the spies?
1: You heard them, didn't you? About the ammunition and the gun.
0: I know, but... Have they gone?
1: There's not a sign of them. What do we do now?
0: Wait here in the winds for another 10 minutes.
1: Well, do we have to? It's pretty uncomfortable. Are we going to tell the professor about what they were seeing?
0: Oh, I still think the least said, soonest mended, Jake. We don't want to complicate things, especially for Professor Walters. He'll have enough to worry him by 10 o'clock tomorrow morning.
1: But they've given themselves away, and Mr. O'Neill and Billy... Oh,
0: what's wrong?
1: The wind. They're prickly.
0: Oh, never mind that. Look, Jake, I think I've worked it out. I think I know who it is.
1: The spy, you mean?
0: Yes. Make yourself as comfortable as possible for a minute and I'll explain. You'll forget all about the prickles when I tell you something.

0: What Tony said convinced me all right. It also convinced me that the whole business was very tricky. If we spoke out of turn, we might upset everything, including the launching of Satellite 7. We went back to the cottage and got into our room again, by way of the window. Strangely enough, after all the excitement, we both went to sleep at once. But at 4 o'clock in the morning...
1: Who's that?
2: Me, O'Neill. Get up quickly. A message has just come from the station.
1: A message?
2: One of the guards brought it. 0 hour has been changed again.
0: Golly.
1: Come on up, you get Jake.
2: Quite sure. The rocket now goes off at 6 o'clock. 4 hours earlier than we thought.
1: So that's why the professor spoke so frankly yesterday afternoon. You were right, Jake.
0: He must have known it all the time it would be 6 o'clock.
2: I was.
0: He made all his calculations.
2: Exactly. I quite agree. I think he wanted to surprise him.
1: Wait a minute. Just put my shoe on. There. Right, Mr. O'Neill.
2: Good.
1: We're ready now.
2: Now, we have to report to the luncheon bay by 5:30 at the latest. Granny and Brady are making some breakfast for us in the kitchen.
3: Come away, Miss Brady. You're not eating a thing.
0: I'm not hungry, Granny.
3: Oh, I know it's early to be having breakfast, but it may be a long time before we get another decent meal. The last time we were up at the station for our launching, all we got was a cup of tea. I'm sure you remember.
0: Oh, I do remember, but this is different.
2: She's still half asleep. Isn't that the trouble, Brady?
0: No, it isn't, Father. It's just that I can't help thinking of that big rocket. What if something goes wrong?
4: Oh, even if it does go wrong, Brady, we'll be all right. Under all that concrete.
2: I shouldn't worry. If there's any kind of failure near the ground, there are special precautions. Walters told me so himself. An atomic explosion is impossible until the motor comes into action in the stratosphere. By then, it will be too high to do any harm.
3: Yes, Father, there's talking sense, dear. When the scientists came to Shuna at first, I was like you, worried and anxious about the things I didn't know about. The rockets and the strange engines that wail and screech like banshees in the dark. But my daughters and my son wrote to me explaining all about it, and I decided I was foolish to be worrying. I put my trust in Providence, Miss Bright.
0: Oh, I know that's how I should feel, Granny, but I'm not so much afraid of getting hurt. What I'm really afraid of is that the whole thing will be a terrible failure, and all the other countries will make fun of us.
2: Somehow I don't think Professor Walters is going to fire a dud. If you remember, he was in charge of our first three launches. He hasn't had a failure yet.
4: Gosh, just think of it, Mr. McNeil. In another 12 hours or so, by 6 o'clock this evening, we may be looking at pictures of the hidden side of the moon.
0: Maybe they'll show traces of old buildings, you know. Remains of a vanished civilization.
2: I shouldn't think so for 1 minute, Jake. Most astronomers seem to think that both sides of the moon are alike. Dry, crater plains of powdered pumice stone.
3: Oh, well, and what does it matter anyway? It's not the moon that's important. It's that ordinary folk should have the courage to reach out for it.
2: Now, there you are. There speaks the true philosopher. Oh, my goodness, look at the time. Here, we'll have to get moving.
3: Oh, well, come on then, Brady. We'd better get the table.
4: Come on, Jake. We'll collect our things in the bedroom. Come on.
0: Okay, Tony. Can't we do something?
5: About the spy, you mean?
0: Yes. Anything may happen before 6 o'clock.
5: Easy now, Jake. Easy. I told you the spy suspects nothing. And when the rocket does go off at 6 o'clock, there may be a big surprise in store for... You know who I mean.

0: That was part five of Angus McVicar's adventure serial, Satellite 7, produced in the Scottish studios of the BBC.
1: I came across Mr. Kipling in the meadow by the church. If I've painted that spire once, he said, I've painted it a dozen times. He offered me an apple pie. An artist needs inspiration, he explained. Golden shortcrust pastry, delicious apple filling, and just the right amount of sugar sprinkled on top. But then, when it comes to the little details, Mr. Kipling does have an exceedingly good eye.

0: forever.
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3: Spycatcher, a series of true stories of the unceasing search for enemy spies in wartime. Based on the memoirs of Lieutenant Colonel Oreste Pinto of the Allied Counterintelligence Service. This week's story is entitled Game, Set, and Match. The part of Colonel Pinto is played by Bernard Archer.
4: It's an axiom of counterintelligence work that once a trick or technique is known to the other side, it must be abandoned. No matter how well it's worked in the past, it must be ruthlessly scrapped. In the late autumn of 1944, I'd moved my headquarters to Eindhoven in Holland. The area had just been liberated by the Allied armies, and it was my task, just behind the lines, to seek out the traitors and spies who'd been working for the Germans and who'd been left behind in the German retreat. In the confusion of war, they were not easy to find. Rumors spread quickly. Sometimes innocent men were accused out of spite. I had always to be on guard. One young man who was named by a resistance group was Cornelius Terloops.
5: Hello, sir.
4: Oh, come in. Sit down, please.
6: Thank you, sir.
4: full name?
6: Cornelius Willoughby, sir.
4: Age?
6: 26, sir.
4: Religion?
6: Protestant.
4: Born?
6: Eindhoven.
4: Are you married or single?
6: Married, sir.
4: Wife's name, age, religion?
6: Rika, sir. She's 24. She's Protestant, too.
4: Family?
6: A son, sir. He's called Johannes from my father. He's age 4.
4: Do you know why you're here?
6: Yes, sir.
4: The local resistance men have named you as a suspect.
6: Yes, sir. But I can't understand it. I worked for them for 2 years. I was in the resistance. I've just been to Breda for them.
4: They say you were friendly with the Germans, and they suspect you of being a traitor.
6: But that's nonsense, sir. They all know me. Why do they name me?
4: I don't know. There's been a great deal of naming going on, denouncing of enemies. Is there anyone who might bear you a grudge that has any old scores to settle with you?
6: No, sir. I've always done what I was asked to do. They invited me to join the resistance.
4: Then what is your answer to this charge?
6: Who made it, sir?
4: A charge has been made. I'm asking for your answer.
6: But I'm innocent. I cannot understand it.
4: You're not prepared to say that you might have been named through jealousy, a personal grudge, or to pay off an old score?
6: No, sir. Nothing that I know of. If you can tell me who it is, sir...
4: Now, you understand that I'm only doing my duty, and that if you are, in fact, innocent, the more fully you cooperate with me, the sooner we'll know the truth of this matter.
6: Yes, sir.
4: And that I must hold you here until I can determine this case and make a report.
6: Yes, sir.
4: I'll make inquiries, and then I'll see you again.
6: Thank you, sir.
4: Haven't we all?
5: This way.
4: When Fellow had gone, I made an examination of his personal belongings. He seemed honest and genuinely confused by the charge. He had been to Breda on a job for the resistance, and we had arrested him on his return and searched him. His belongings were ordinary enough, and most of them innocent enough. A fountain pen, a small amount of money, two handkerchiefs, house keys, a box of matches, a wallet containing some postage stamps, a photograph of a young woman with a baby, presumably his wife and child, an identity card pertaining to his job in a local radio factory. It carried a small photograph of him, his name and signature, and it stated that he was a supervisor, common enough in factories taken over by the Germans. He also had a small personal diary. It contained rather cryptic entries against certain dates, groups of figures. And this sort of thing was always suspect. I wondered if the dates were important. I decided to have a talk with the resistance leader who had named him. How long have you known, fellow?
0: All my life. He's a local lad.
4: And how long was he with your resistance group?
0: About 2 years. Before that, he helped us from time to time.
4: What kind of help?
0: He worked in a radio factory. He was a supervisor, and that was useful to us. He supplied us with valves and equipment from time to time to repair our radio sets, later to build a small transmitter. And he gave us information, told us what kind of equipment the Germans were making, and about the output of the factory, which we sent to England.
4: Did you do any sabotage in his factory?
0: Yes.
4: Did he help?
0: Yes.
4: How?
0: He told us when new equipment was ready and led our party in to deal with it. Once he told us of a wagon that was loaded with the new equipment, and we were able to destroy it.
4: Why do you suspect him?
0: Well, it was later, when he was in the group, this last year. On 6 different raids that Verloop was on, something went wrong. There was the bridge at Helmand. We had special explosives given us for that job. It was very important that the bridge should be blown. Verloop volunteered to do it. We'd lost some of our best men a week before, so I said yes. We blew the bridge and returned. In the morning, we found that the bridge had been hardly damaged at all. It was working again.

0: Also, I said yes. We blew the bridge and returned. In the morning, we found that the bridge had been hardly damaged at all. It was working again in 24 hours, and our special explosives had been used up.
1: Go on.
0: Well, that bridge at Helmand. There was a German guard post near it. It's an important railway bridge. When Berloff was botching that job, the Germans never opened fire.
1: Hmm. And the others?
0: Four raids that Verloop was on. All in the past year, the Germans were waiting for us. We had casualties, but Verloop was never hit.
1: Were you ever hit?
0: Yes, once in the leg.
1: During one of the raids when Verloop was not hit?
0: Yes.
1: But you were able to escape?
0: Yes.
1: Are you suggesting that because he wasn't wounded or killed in these attacks, that he's suspect?
0: No, I don't mean that at all.
1: You know that there are soldiers outside, British soldiers, who have fought all the way from Normandy. Their units have had casualties, sometimes heavy casualties, but they have come through. You're not suggesting that they have some arrangement with the Germans?
0: With soldiers, it is different. They're fighting a battle. In the resistance, it's four or five men pinned down. The German guards can pick almost anyone they like. Now, there was the raid at Hazer. That evening, Verloop called off. He couldn't come. And the Germans were waiting for us. They waited until we got to the railway line and opened fire. We lost four men.
1: But you're not suggesting that Verloop's defection was known to every German guard in the area. That it was common knowledge even to a German private soldier that he mustn't fire at Verloop.
0: No.
1: Then what is the substance of the charge against him?
0: Sir, many things can happen in a resistance group. We know that some men, not only here but in Belgium and France too, after a year or more of danger, want to get out of it. Those who work near the Germans in a factory like Verloop and go to the Germans, tell them, and, well, then they have it both ways. They're trusted by us, and there's no danger of being arrested or captured.
1: Yes. Yes, I know that has happened.
0: Everything went well with us until a year ago, sir. We think it was Verloop, and we're asking your help.
1: That is the substance of the charge.
0: Yes. We all feel the same about it.
1: Thank you. Verloop. I've been talking to the leader of your resistance group. He tells
2: me... Was it he who named me?
1: I have many cases to deal with besides yours, and I have occasion to meet resistance leaders.
2: Yes, I'm sorry, sir.
1: I was saying. He tells me that before you joined the group, you'd done a great deal of valuable work for them.
2: Yes, sir.
1: Well, tell me about it.
2: Did he tell you that at first I refused to join the group?
1: No. Why did you refuse to join?
2: It was at the beginning, sir. I'd been married only a year. My wife was expecting our child. I thought my first duty was to my wife and child. So when they asked me, I said no. The resistance had just started. There were plenty of young men who wanted to join. After Johannes was born, they came to me again.
1: Who came to you?
2: Oh, it was a friend of my family, sir. Cousin of my mother's. Jan van Hoek. He was killed in one of the raids.
1: What did he want of you?
2: He knew about the baby, but he asked me if I could get some radio parts from the factory to repair a radio set. I said I'd try. I got them for him. About a month later, he came back and asked if I could get some other things for them.
1: You could do this without danger?
2: Not without some danger. You can't do anything against the Germans without some danger. But I was then a supervisor. I could move about. I wasn't tied to the bench. So I could do it easier than any of the other workers.
1: You offered to steal these parts and pass them on to the resistance.
2: Yes. And when I gave them to him, I also told him of new radio sets that were being made for the German aircraft. He was interested and asked for more information about the sets, which he told me was being passed on to England, to the RAF. Again he came. It was for some parts for a transmitter. And he also said that the RAF wanted information about the output of the factory and about any new sets that were being made.
1: You were able to get this secret information?
2: Oh, some of it, sir. As a supervisor, I had a special pass. It was called a white pass.
1: This pass?
2: Yes, sir, that's it. Only certain supervisors were allowed into certain departments. It says so, yeah.
1: How long did you go on passing this information?
2: About 2 years, sir. And then I told them that a shipment of new sets had been completed and was ready to go to Germany. They asked me if I would lead them into the yard that night and point out the wagon. Well, I was scared at first, but I was the only one who could lead them to it, so I agreed. They put incendiary bombs in the wagon. They knew exactly where to place them.

0: Just a few minutes, the job was done, and we were away. I was very impressed, very pleased to have done something like that. And I decided that this was what I wanted to do, something active, something you could see.
1: And after that, you took part in the raid.
0: Yes.
1: Let's talk about the last year. It was then that things began to go wrong.
0: Yes, it wasn't so easy then.
1: Do you know why it wasn't so easy?
0: Well, the Germans were taking greater care. There had been so much sabotage, they put on more guards. I know that they doubled the guard at the factory.
1: On a number of occasions, raiding parties were ambushed.
0: Yes, sir. I was in some of those raids.
1: In each case, the raiding party had casualties, but you were never hit.
0: That's correct, sir.
1: They say that you seem to bear a charmed life. Others were killed and wounded, more and more in each successive ambush. A steady decimation of the group. But you were never hit. Can you explain that?
0: There were others who weren't shot.
1: Only two others. And they didn't take part in as many raids as you did. I'm asking about you.
0: I suppose, well, because I kept myself well trained, sir. I took these raids seriously, though. They were very dangerous. Some of the men were very careless. I kept myself fit and well trained. When we were going to the place, I always kept my eyes open for good cover, and I listened carefully all the time. After all, we were being ambushed often. My carbine was always in good order. When trouble started, I took good cover. I always stayed to fight. I never ran away. I wasn't wounded, but that's how a soldier should behave.
1: And then there was the raid at Hazer. That was perhaps the worst ambush of them all.
0: Yes, sir. I wasn't at Hazer.
1: Why not?
0: I called off that night, sir. I had a bad cold. I went to bed.
1: A cold? Was that enough to keep you from an important raid?
0: Yes, sir. I had a bad cold and a cough. In the darkness, when you must be silent, a man with a cough is a danger to all his comrades.
1: Nevertheless, this party was ambushed and suffered very heavy casualties.
0: Yes, sir. We lost many men. Some of our best men. My friend, Jan van Hoek, was killed. And our leader was wounded.
1: And when you had lost so many men, most of your best men, there came the affair of Helmond. Now, as I understand it, it was an important railway bridge, and it had to be destroyed to start the German retreat.
0: Yes, sir.
1: So important that specially constructed explosives were supplied to your group for this job.
0: That's right, sir.
1: But by now, most of your best men had been killed, and the leader was wounded, and you volunteered to destroy the bridge.
0: Yes, sir.
1: You went there, you placed the charges, and you failed to destroy the bridge.
0: I blew up part of it, sir.
1: But not enough.
0: No, sir.
1: And the strange thing happened that night. There was no ambush. There was no ambush, and you botched the job. It couldn't have been better for the Germans.
0: Is that the charge against me, sir? Is that what they're saying? That I'm a traitor because I couldn't blow up the bridge? I tried, I did my best. All the explosives didn't go off. That's why it wasn't destroyed. I destroyed part of it, but the rest didn't go off. Am I to die because I didn't destroy the bridge? Is that what they want?
1: No. I don't think they want you to die for not blowing the bridge. They want you to die for being in league with the Germans.
0: Because there was no ambush that night. What? Don't you believe my story?
1: I've already told you. A charge has been made, and I have to examine it. For your good as well as mine.
0: Yes, sir.
1: You have a cigarette?
0: No, thank you, sir. I don't smoke.
1: You? Oh. Well, I think we'll call it a day. If I want you, I'll send for you.
0: Thank you, sir.
1: There have been 2 points in the interrogation of Fallot, 2 answers which intrigued me. I decided to think about them before seeing him again. Next day, I sent for him. Where were we, Fallot? Yes. Before all this trouble, the resistance thought very highly of you.
0: Yes, sir.
1: You were a very useful contact. You obtained radio parts for them so that they could repair their radio sets and listen to instructions from London. And you obtained equipment for them so that they could build a transmitter to send messages to London. And you also obtained important information for the Allies, which they sent to London.
0: Yes, sir.
1: And none of this could possibly be said to help the Germans. Indeed, quite the contrary.
0: Yes, of course, sir.
1: Now, you were in a position to get this information for the Allies Tell me about it.
0: I was a supervisor. And in this part of the factory, there were two secret establishments where they worked on special equipment for the German Air Force. And there were other secret establishments that I couldn't get into, but I could get into the two in my own part of the factory.
1: Was this difficult? Was it dangerous?
0: Oh, no, sir. There were small places where they did special jobs, and I had a pass that took me there as required.
1: How did you gain entrance?
0: Well, there was a guard there, sir. Of course, they were very careful. At the end of the building, there was a door. It was an armored door, and behind it a German guard. Each time I had business in the special establishment, I had to go to this door, press a button, and wait. The door would be unbolted. My pass would be inspected by the guard. Then he would let me through. Then the door would be bolted again. The same thing happened on the way out.
1: How many people had such passes?
0: All supervisors, sir, and above. Senior supervisors, managers. But only for their own part of the factory. Only Germans were allowed to go everywhere.
1: How did you pass this information to the resistance? Was it written down?
0: Well, not at the time, sir.
1: But to pass it on to the resistance to send it to England accurately, you must have written it down.
0: Yes, sir, when I got home.
1: And writing down such information would be dangerous. Did you have a code for it?
0: Well, no, sir. It could be done in figures. It was radio circuits and wave bands, mostly. It could be done in formulae and figures.
1: I see. And this rather cryptic method was enough for this purpose?
0: Yes, sir.
1: When did you stop passing on information about the Germans to the Allies?
0: About a year ago, sir.
1: Why was this?
0: Oh, by that time, it was more important to sabotage the equipment, to destroy it, than just to report on it.
1: Then perhaps you'll explain to me why, this year, you've continued to make cryptic little notes in your personal diary.
0: What notes, sir?
1: I'll read them to you. Perhaps you can tell me what they mean. There are a number of them. They go back as far as March. It was about then that the ambushing began.
0: Yes, sir.
1: I'll choose just a few. The week of June the 3rd, you've noted 16, 72, 150. And the week of June the 20th, you've noted 18, 76, 245. The week of August the 18th, that was the week of the ambush at Hazer.
0: Yes.
1: You have notes 14, 998, 148. And for the week of September the 2nd, the attack on the bridge at Helmond, you've noted 16, 72, 150, 535. They look like times and numbers.
0: Yes, sir.
1: Will you explain why this is written down and tell me what it means?
0: Yes. May I see my diary?
1: Certainly. Here it is.
0: Thank you. But they're not only on the dates you mentioned, sir. There are other dates.
1: Yes. I'm asking for your explanation.
0: I told you, sir, that to go on a raid, you should be in good health and be fit. I decided that I must be fit, and I made myself very fit.
1: Go on.
0: Well, these are my notes, sir. I always made a check before I went on a raid. I would do exercises, sir. I'd go swimming. These are my swimming times, running times, pulse rate, respiration, my weight and things like that. Here, look, sir. Each month I've recorded my weight. Here, you see here, 150. You see, I wanted to know that I was fit for a job. Here, you see, is my pulse rate, 70. That's quite normal. But when you're in danger, if you're afraid, it increases. It can increase up to panic point. Now, the 16 here, you see, that's my respiration. Again, normal. I even stopped smoking altogether to be fit. Here you are, sir. You asked about June the 3rd. That was just before a raid. 16, 72, 150. Respiration normal, pulse normal, and it's not 150, sir, which sounds like a time, but 150 pounds, my normal weight. You see, I was fit. Here are my swimming times, my running
1: times.
0: Yes,
1: all right, I accept your explanation. Thank you. Now, I want you to tell me again about the factory and about this special pass.
0: Well, at the secret part of the factory was the armored door. I had to go there, press the button. The door would be unbolted and opened. My pass was presented with my photograph on it, and I then went through into the secret establishment.
1: All this time, you were in the sight of other workmen.
0: Yes, sir, all the time.
1: You were suspected of having met with the Germans and passed on information about the resistance to them.
0: I never met with the Germans. At work or afterwards, I was always with my own people. If I had met the Germans, the resistance could have followed me.
1: Of course. Cigarette?
0: I don't smoke, sir. Gave it up.
1: Of course. In order to keep fit. I see you still carry matches. Do you mind if I use them?
0: No.
1: I picked a dud.
0: Perhaps, sir. Perhaps they're damp, sir.
1: Are they? Let's try another. That's better.
0: I've carried them a long time. Some of them may have got damp, sir.
1: Maybe. These are your matches, fellow.
0: Yes, sir.
1: Let me tell you a story. 2 years ago, when I was in London, interrogating people as I am now interrogating you, two young Dutchmen arrived from an open boat. They were brothers, and they were good patriots. They'd escaped to England by the rather dangerous trick of going to the Germans and pretending to be German sympathizers, and offering to come to England as spies. When they arrived, they were brought to me for interrogation. Immediately, they told me of their ruse and how they had tricked the Germans into sending them. I then asked them the important question, how they were supposed to get their information back. What was the German technique? I had their belongings in front of me. They pointed to some innocent boxes of matches. They explained that most of the matches were genuine and would light, but some of them were fake. I asked them how they could tell the fakes. And they showed me that the heads of the fake matches were a little bit lighter in color. Not very much, but lighter. It was, in fact, a chemical. An excellent invisible ink, and very difficult to detect. But they also showed me how to detect it. Fellow, I've already tested these fakes of yours. The heads are made of the same invisible ink. I've also tested the back of your pass, your white pass. It's been used for passing information by this means. It was all so easy, wasn't it? Whenever you had information for the Germans, you wrote it, like this, on the back of your pass, and handed it to the German security guard. He kept it for a while, or gave you another pass in return. You can't deny it. Can you? Why did you do it? Come on, why did you do it?
0: The Germans were going to break the resistance. I heard about it at the factory. They were bringing in more troops, more guards. They were going to destroy us.
1: You could have warned the resistance?
0: I did. I told them. I warned them, but they wouldn't listen. They said we were to carry on as before.
1: You could have left the resistance.
0: No, you couldn't leave. Not when the Germans were breaking them up. They would say I was a coward.
1: So, to save your own skin, you went for the Germans?
0: No, sir.
1: Well, what were you trying to save?
0: My baby, sir. My wife and my baby.
1: And when you went to them, the Germans forced you to stay in the resistance to betray their plan?
0: Yes, sir. Will they shoot me, sir?
1: Perhaps.
0: I'm sorry I did it, sir. But I'll help you. I'll tell you all I know. I know about other spies, about German spies.
1: Will you make such a statement now?
0: Yes, sir.
1: As I said, it's an axiom that once a trick, like the match trick, has been discovered, it should be abandoned. Cornelius Fallop, who betrayed the resistance, made a full confession and implicated other spies. He was tried in Holland and sent to prison for life.

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6: New Cupboard Love. 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
7: Will you have the polo, dear Liza, will you have the polo, dear Liza, polo?
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0: Chief Inspector Black.
1: Sergeant Meston here, sir. Called for you.
0: Anything important, Meston? I'm just about to go home.
1: Don't know, sir. It's a man. Says he won't talk to anyone but you.
0: Put him on, will you?
1: Yes, sir. Chief Inspector will talk to you.
0: Hello? Hello? Are you there?
2: Tell the other chap to hang up.
0: All right. Now, who's speaking, please?
3: Hello, Peter. This is Mr. Roach.
0: Clive! How are you, old boy? We've been worried about you.
3: Awfully sorry I haven't been able to get in touch sooner. I found the head man.
0: Good work. Who is it?
3: Jackman.
0: Oh, wonderful.
3: Only two things wrong. I can't locate the narcotics, and they just popped him off.
0: What? Who did it?
3: Oh, I don't know. Someone here, I think. Jackman's on the second floor back, the room next to mine.
0: Are you there now?
3: Yes. They're up to something.
0: We'd better make our move, then.
3: Right. But I wanted to warn you.
0: Yes?
3: When you get here... All right, Ducky. Keep it warm for me, eh? ta-ta!
0: Moffitt.
4: Yes, sir?
0: Fetch a car, will you?
4: Right, sir. Couple?
0: Our inside man on the narcotics matter has located the leader. For over a year, Scotland Yard had been working on the case. It involved one of the cleverest and most sinister narcotics rings in the British Isles. We knew their methods, and we knew some of their lesser members. But to date, we had been unable to make an arrest. The phone call I had received was from a flying squad man, Clive Furness, who, using the name Roach, had been assigned the unenviable task of living in the neighborhood that harbored the scum and driftwood of London's underworld. Ostensibly, he was one of them. And it was this fact which we had hoped would guide us to the leader of the organization. It took us quite some time to arrive at the dismal, cold-water flat in Limehouse. The fog was very dense, and the street lamps waged a valiant but futile battle against it.
5: You can taste the filthy stuff, sir.
0: Yes, I know. It's a fallacy, Moffat. There's not the slightest similarity to... pea soup. Now, wait a minute. Did you hear something?
5: A foghorn, sir?
0: No. A woman. Sounded as though she were in pain, crying. Although I imagine there's a lot of pain down here, Moffat, and not all physical. Come on. Can you make out the numbers?
5: That was 36 we just passed, sir.
0: Right.
5: Landlord, sir?
0: Yes.
6: Yes?
0: Are you the landlord here?
6: Yes.
0: Scotland Yard.
6: So?
0: We received a report there's been somebody done away with in your building.
6: Done away with? You got the wrong place.
0: Does a man named Jackman live here?
6: Not anymore.
0: Oh?
6: He moved away 2 days ago.
0: I should like to see his quarters, please.
6: You're the police. I got to show you. Upstairs.
0: Would you give me your name, please?
6: Capriles.
0: Do you know where Mr. Jackman went?
6: No.
0: Does anyone else occupy the room now?
6: No.
0: Mr. Jackman moved away 2 days ago and left his clothing?
6: That's right. I wouldn't let him take them. He owed me money for the flat. I told him to pay and I would give his clothes to him. Who tells you this? Somebody dead here.
0: You received a phone call at the yard. It may have been from somebody in the building.
6: Must be a joke. Somebody called to make trouble.
0: How many rooms are there on this floor, Mr. Capriles?
6: three. Mm.
0: And who occupies the one next to Mr. Jackman?
6: Nobody.
0: Oh? How long has it been empty?
6: Mm. 2 days ago.
0: What was the man's name?
6: I did not say it was a man.
0: Who was it then?
6: A man.
0: Name?
6: Roach.
0: We'll see his room, please.
6: All right.
0: Your tenants move rather hurriedly and frequently, Mr. Capillus.
6: That's against the law?
0: Not at all. Merely an observation.

0: Mr. Caprilis, you always leave the windows open in your vacant flats?
1: Sometimes. If they smell, I leave them open.
0: And did Mr. Roach, was it, prefer a ladder to the stairs?
1: I was going to paint the building.
2: You've seen enough? Nobody dead in here.
0: I hadn't expected to find anyone dead in here. Had you, Mr. Caprilis? And in here, Mr. Caprilis?
1: Just a girl. You don't have to bother her. She doesn't know anything. She's drunk all the time. Always drunk.
0: You can go downstairs, Mr. Caprilis. I'll see you in a few minutes.
1: You're wasting your time. It was a joke. Nobody dead in here.
0: Keep your eyes open, Moffat. You can watch the front door from the banister. See that nobody leaves.
3: Right, sir.

0: May I speak to you a moment, miss?
1: I'm tired. Go away.
0: It's the police.
1: Wait a minute. I was asleep. What do you want?
0: There are one or two questions I should like to ask. May I come in?
1: Better use the bed. The chair's broke. No, don't use the bed.
0: All right.
1: A friend of mine broke it. Give me this bruise, too. Have a drink? My friend gives me whiskey, too.
0: No, thank you.
1: Gotta use a cup. So I broke the glass. I don't remember when. Yesterday, maybe.
0: Did you know Mr. Jackman along the corridor?
1: Of course I did.
0: When was the last time that you saw him?
1: I don't remember. It was yesterday, maybe. The day before, I don't remember. Sure you won't have a drink? I don't like to drink alone. It's sad. It's lonely.
0: There was a report phoned into Scotland Yard this evening that Mr. Jackman had been murdered here, possibly in his room. Did you hear anything?
1: No. No, I'll never hear anything. I'll just live here. I'm on my own business.
0: Have you been here during the whole evening?
1: The whole evening? Oh, yes, I've been here. I was going out for a bite with my friend. But he didn't turn up. I'm frightened. Go away. Leave me alone.
0: Why are you frightened?
1: You know everything. Everybody. I was going to have a baby once. Died. I wish I'd died too. It's lonely and frightened.
0: There was another man on your floor, Mr. Roach.
1: I didn't know him.
0: I may want to talk to you again. Would you give me your name, please?
1: My name? Glory. Just ask for Glory. Everybody in Limehouse knows Glory.
0: I heard you crying on the street before I came in here. Why have you been crying?
1: Wasn't me you heard. I've got no reason to cry ever. It's a little bit too much to drink. If you're finished, Mr. Policeman, you can go now.
0: Yeah, all right. Will you do this for me? Don't be frightened. I know what has been going on here, and I know how to stop it. Please call me when you feel you can talk. All right. I'll go now.
1: Don't go. Please. Stay here with me. I'm lonely.
0: Here, take this.
1: No, I don't want your money. Not now. Stay with me. That's all. I'm frightened.
0: I'm sorry. If you wish, I'll leave a man outside.
1: Go on. That's right. Get out of it. You make me sick. You're nothing but a dirty copper. You're all alike. Get out!
0: I left the girl who in Somerset or Devon would have been so pretty, but in London's Limehouse was not, but so frightened and unhappy that she had to remain intoxicated to tolerate living. I wondered who her friend was and why he gave her whiskey and where she fitted into the sordid picture of narcotics and murder. I arranged for a constable to stand on guard and returned to the yard with Moffat to await further word from our flying squad man, Clive Furness, alias Mr. Roach. The ladder outside his room might have been his means of escape,

0: Beg your pardon, sir.
1: You can go home if you want to, Morton.
0: No, sir. I'll wait.
1: They were lying. Both of them. The landlord cut Prelis because he knows what's going on, and the girl because she's afraid. But I can't bring either one of them in. We have no proof of either murder or narcotics.
0: What I don't understand, sir, is how they covered the traces of Jackman's murder so quickly.
1: I'm afraid, Moffat.
0: Sir?
1: I wonder... Ah, this may be Furness. Chief Inspector Black. Where? Yes, would you? Man's body has been found in an alley behind the boarding house, Moffat.
0: Oh, sir?
1: Sergeant has the description. Yes, Sergeant.
2: What?
1: Are you sure? Oh. Yes, I see. Yes, I'll come down. Thank you.
0: Well, sir?
1: Not Jackman. But a chap I rather liked. Detective Sergeant Furness. He's been murdered.

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1: Now, the second act of Pursuit of the Limehouse Killers.

0: Well, sir, I don't imagine he suffered much. They had to put him out of the way quickly. They knew we were coming. What about his wife, sir? Are you going to tell her, or will the commissioner?
1: No. I'll tell her, Moffat, in the morning. We're going back to the Limehouse.
0: Now, sir? It's almost 3.
1: Would you be able to sleep, Moffat?
0: No, sir. If you don't mind, I'll have a couple of pistols issued.
1: All right, Moffat. I'll meet you at the car.

0: Everything quiet, Constable?
1: Oh, yes, Inspector. No one's gone in, no one's come out.
0: Right. Your relief will be here in about an hour.
1: Thank you, sir.
2: The girl first, sir?
0: Yes, she knows. This time she's going to tell us.

0: Miss? Miss Glory?
1: I got the light, sir.
2: Oh, that's torn it. I should have taken her in before. Come on.
0: Caprilis, where is the girl upstairs?
3: How should I know?
0: Up to now, you seem to have been well aware of the movements of your tenants.
3: Maybe she went out. Maybe she likes to walk at night.
0: There is a constable on duty outside. He says that no one left here.
3: Now you think she's dead, like you think Jackman's dead, eh? Look, somebody's playing a joke with you. Nobody's dead here. Why don't you leave me alone?
0: You lied about Mr. Roach.
3: I don't lie.
0: He was found dead tonight in an alleyway near here.
3: So?
0: Mr. Roach is the man who phoned me about Jackman. He used the telephone in this building until tonight he was living here. You've been lying.
3: I don't lie. He moved away 2 days ago. Maybe he come back tonight to see a friend. I'm just the landlord. I don't spy.
4: Let me try, sir. I'm only a sergeant.
0: Moffat, take your hands off him.
1: Sorry, sir.
0: Caprilis, you are to stay here. If you attempt to leave, you'll be placed under arrest immediately.
3: Why should I go away? This is where I live.
0: An investigation of the house showed us that someone had used a skylight leading to the roof in order to escape the building unnoticed. Our case now rested on evidence only the girl could supply. At the yard, I sent out a general alarm for her, and then took to my office couch for an hour or two's rest. When I awoke, the first thing that I did was to go to Detective Sergeant Clive Furness's home. His wife took the tragic news rather wonderfully, and I knew that in their marriage, Furness had been a most fortunate man. When I returned to the yard, I learned that Jackman's body had still not been found. Therefore, I ordered the river police to drag the Thames in an effort to recover it. There was still no word of the girl. I decided to go to Limehouse and try once more to question Caprilis.
3: Why? What questions? I answered last night what you asked. Why?
0: We think that you know what happened to Mr. Roach and to Jackman.
3: Roach, I told you. Jackman moved away 2 days ago. He owed me money. I told you. You don't believe me? Why don't you ask him?
0: Him?
3: Mr. Jackman. He come back this morning, paid his money, I give him the key to his room. There's nobody dead here.
0: He's upstairs. Now?
3: Hmm.

0: As I walked upstairs, I carried with me the sight of his insolent and toothy smile, and the expression in his hard, dark eyes that told me he thought he was making a fool of me and of the Yard. There could be no mistake if it was Jackman. Criminal Records Office had a complete dossier with photographs of him, which I had studied.
1: Hey?
0: Scotland Yard.
1: What?
0: The police. You are Mr. Jackman?
1: Yeah, that's me.
0: What happened to you last night?
1: Last night? It's rather personal, isn't it?
0: Murder is personal, Mr. Jackman.
1: Murder? I don't follow you.
0: Mr. Roach, your neighbor, called the Yard and stated that you'd been killed.
1: Hey, he's dotty. So I look dead.
0: Where have you been?
1: I was asked to leave 3 days ago. Back of funds down. Last night I made a sweep at White City. Greyhounds. Paid Mr. Caprillis, and I'm back in home, sweet home.
0: You have witnesses to swear to your statement?
1: Well, I can find them if you want.
0: You may have to, Mr. Jackman. Good morning. Before his death, Furness had told us that Jackman was the leader of the narcotics ring. But an arrest on those charges necessitated the discovery of narcotics on the person of the principals, a task which at this point in our investigation seemed to me an impossibility. I determined, therefore, to take grim advantage of the murder of Clive Furness. And if I could find proof, arrest Jackman and Caprillis on that more serious charge. In order to accomplish this, I left instructions with the men guarding the rooming house and returned to the Yard. At 6 o'clock that evening, word came that my plan was succeeding. Jackman and Caprillis had left the house and were being followed by two flying squad men. At 8, my phone rang. Yes?
2: Inspector, Sergeant Meston here.
0: Huh?
2: A young woman on the phone wants to speak to someone who came to see her in Limehouse last night. I think it's your call, sir.
0: Yes, it is, Meston. Put her through.
2: All right, miss.
0: Hello?
3: Are you the one?
0: Miss Glory?
3: Yes, it is you, isn't it?
0: Where are you?
3: I'm at Regent Street 2. They're following me.
0: What happened to you?
3: I ran away because I was afraid. They knew I saw what happened last night. Now they've found me. I'm afraid.
0: Stay where you are. We have men following them. And I'll be there as soon as I can.
3: I came down from the street. They know I'm here. I can't stay. What shall I do?
0: Now, hold on. Moffat, radio cars in vicinity of Regent Street 2. We found the girl. She's in the station. Jackman and Caprillis followed her, as I thought they would.
4: Right, sir.
3: Inspector, what shall I do? Someone's shooting.
0: There'll be more help in a minute or two. Now, stay in the light. Stay near to people.
3: You don't understand. I stole it from them, and now they're after me. I'm afraid.

0: Inspector Black?
1: Yes?
0: Inspector Rozelle, sir. We followed them down here. As you said, they led us to the girl. They opened fire, hit one of our men and the girl. We've trapped them somewhere in the tunnel.
1: Where is she?
0: On the seat over there. She doesn't have the narcotics with her. Afraid there's not much we can do for her, sir.
1: See that she gets to the hospital as soon as possible.
0: Yes, sir.
1: Come on, Moffat.
2: They're about 200 yards in, sir. We haven't gone in yet. They're armed.
1: So are we. Men at the other station?
2: Yes, sir. Waiting for guns before they come this way.
1: Right, Constable. Keep the tunnel entrance clear.
3: I imagine they've stopped the train, sir.
1: I hope so. We're in an awkward position if they haven't.
3: Behind that pillar, sir.
1: Yes, yes. Jackman! Capriles! We are armed. We want you for the murder of Clive Furness.

0: Jackman, sir.
1: Oh!
2: Muffet.
0: Just my leg, sir. I'll be all right. Be careful, sir.
3: You were a filthy dog, Caprilus. I hope it hurt.
2: I sent Muffet to the hospital in the ambulance that couldn't move the girl. Her spine had been broken. She was dying on a bench in the station, still conscious, and strangely not afraid anymore.
4: Hello?
2: Hello. Can you answer one or two questions for me now?
4: Yes.
2: Why did they kill Mr. Roach? Because they knew he was a policeman?
4: They weren't sure till they set the trap for him.
2: By pretending to kill Jackman?
4: Yes. When Mr. Roach went to the phone to call someone, they listened. Heard him talking to the police. It was Mr. Jackman killed him. I saw it.
2: Why didn't you tell me this before?
4: I was frightened. I stole, you know...
2: Narcotics?
4: Yes. I stole it from them. You'll find it in the mattress of my bed. They said they'd kill me if they found out I stole it. Now they can't.
2: All right. Thank you, Gloria. Don't talk anymore.
4: Mister?
2: Hmm?
4: In my purse, there's a pound note.
2: Yes?
4: If I die, will you send me some flowers? The sort you'd buy for a girl.
2: I bought her the flowers the next morning, but I couldn't go to her funeral because they buried my friend, Detective Sergeant Clive Furness, that afternoon. Pursuit. And the pursuit is ended.
5: 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John Daner stars as Inspector Peter Black, with Raymond Lawrence as Sergeant Moffat. Also featured in tonight's cast were Peggy Weber, Larry Dobkin, Paul Fries, Jay Novello, Tom Holland, and William Johnstone. 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

0: It's time to join the American Family Robinson again in Birch Falls, where the case of career versus a happy married life is proving a serious hurdle for Luke and Myra. Having won fame as the ideal married couple, Luke and Myra found they had no time to lead a normal domestic life. Myra, in particular, devoted all her energies to her radio programs, fans, and personal appearances. Luke, becoming more and more fed up, receives the final straw when Gus Poppelmeyer, rival department store owner, installs a dictaphone in the Robinson home, hoping to obtain evidence to discredit the ideal couple. Finally driven to desperation, Luke leaves home on the eve of a personal appearance to find, as he says in his note to Myra, a private life. Myra, browbeaten by Aunt Agatha into making a personal appearance alone, breaks down in tears before the Emporium audience. Next morning, we find Poppelmeyer's undercover man, Fowler, standing at his boss's desk. Let's listen.
1: Well, I suppose the ideal couple were just as ideal as ever at the Emporium last night.
2: Listen, boss, I got a big piece of information to impart.
1: Well, go ahead and impart it. No. Don't sit down.
2: I tried to reach you last night after I left the Emporium, but you'd gone to bed.
1: Well, go ahead, Fowler. What is this information? Quit stalling around.
2: You'd better brace yourself for a pleasant surprise, boss.
1: Huh? Don't tell me that we've sold that brocaded kimono that we've had in the window there for the last 3 years.
2: No, boss. Better than that.
1: Yeah? Well, yeah. Come on. What's on your mind? I haven't got all morning out with it.
2: Boss, Luke Robinson left his wife.
1: What? What's that? He left?
2: Yep, just like I said. He walked out on a cold.
1: You don't mean that Robinson actually left home?
2: That's what I do mean. Packed his bag and cleared out on the night train. I found out from the baggage master.
1: The perfect husband leaves his wife, eh? but he couldn't.
2: No, he did.
1: No. I've listened to him yes his wife day in and day out. No. Not that guy.
2: Oh, but listen, boss. It's the truth. I got it straight from Emmy Lou. You can trust the old detective.
1: Robinson walks out, and I walk in. And how I'll walk in. Why, I've got the Emporium trade right in the palm of my hand.
2: I guess they can't put no more of those personal appearances in without a perfect husband.
1: What's their loss is our gain. And wait until the fans hear about this, Fowler. Yeah. And we'll tell them plenty.
2: Oh, you should have seen the crowd gape last night when Wendy tried to tell them Luke had gone to buy Myra a present.
1: So they're trying to bluff it through, are they? Well, we'll take care of that. We don't lie to our customers at Papa Myers.
2: Mrs. Robinson couldn't make it. Even after Winkle's build-up, she broke down and began to cry.
1: Huh?
2: Right in front of the audience.
1: In front of the audience?
2: Yeah.
1: So, Fowler, you're not quick enough, eh? The whole town knows about Luke.
2: What?
1: Listen to me, you bungler. If you spoil our chance,
2: Oh, no, boss. Don't get overheated. Myra didn't say nothing. Nobody knows anything outside the Robinsons and us.
1: Well, they better not.
2: Oh, of course, some of them folks in the audience may be doing a bit of wondering, but...
1: We'll tell them, Fowler. But in our own good time.
2: Yeah.
1: And in a way that'll bring them right back into our store.
2: You're going to broadcast it, boss? You're going to hire a hall?
1: Well, I am. I want to get the best angle.
2: Yeah.
1: I don't want to jump into this and land on my back. No. We got to go slow, see?
2: How about a whispering campaign?
1: Yes. Who do we whisper to?
2: To people in Birch Falls. Me and another guy could just spread the word that folks could learn the lowdown at Papa Myers on the busting up.
1: No, Fowler, no. We don't want any underhanded stuff. Oh, no. Never let it be said that Papa Myers threw mud.
2: Oh.
1: We got to be simple, direct, and use psychology. Yes, sir. That's what we want, psychology.
2: Okay, boss, if you say so, but I don't see how...
1: Fowler, we want customers here, not in the Emporium or anywhere else. Yes? Yes. We've got the exclusive story of the bust-up. Yes?
2: Yes.
1: Well, all right.
2: Sure, but you've got to tell people somehow.
1: Oh, sure, Fowler, we'll tell them. But not too much. We'll put a sign out. We'll tell them in letters 5 feet high... Right over the door.
2: A sign? What you gonna say on the sign? It ain't enough.
1: Oh, but it'll bring the customers in here to learn more. See? Now, look, stupid. I'll show you. You go and bring me some of that big display paper in the cabinet.
2: Okay, boss. You sure are a deep one, boss. What a mentality. Here you are, Mr. Poppelmeyer.
1: All right, thanks. Now, let's see.
2: Yeah.
1: We'll take care of the perfect couple, all right?
2: Uh-huh.
1: With no added expense, either. Uh-huh. I guess that old war horse Agatha will feel pretty sick when she sees this.
2: You tell them, boss.
1: Yes, sir. Now, let's see. Ideal couple. Mm-hmm. Now, buy at Papa Myers and...
2: And am I glad I ain't got to tote Emmy Lou around anymore. Pure relief.
1: There, Fowler. Take a look at this. Yeah. We'll plaster it across the front of the store, huh?
2: Goods are for human beings, not ideal couples. Uh-huh. Buy here and your husband won't leave you like Luke left Myra Robinson.
1: Good, eh?
2: Boss, it's got everything. It's perfect.
1: And spread it across the store in red letters. Yes, sir. That'll bring the trade in, all right.
2: Oh, Mr. Poppelmeyer, it's unnatural. You got genius. Yes. That's all genius.
1: Mm-hmm. Oh, Fowler, it's all in knowing psychology. Yeah. And I think we ought to have the sign repeated in the Star Eagle. Yes, sir, a full-page ad with just that and nothing else. But, Fowler, we've got to act fast before the story gets around about Luke and Myra busting up. We want to be the ones to break the news, huh?
2: Sure, boss. I'm ready. Just give the command.
1: All right. Now, you take this copy down to the Star Eagle and put it in an ad, a whole-page ad for tonight and tomorrow.
2: I'm on the way.
1: Fowler, wait. Yeah. Wait, Fowler. And I want you to stop at the sign, Peter, and order a 5x25 banner for the front of the store. A rush job, you understand. We got to have it today.
2: You bet. I am practically there.
1: Hey, Fowler, Fowler.
2: Yeah, Mr. Fowler.
1: You better wait for the sign and bring it back with you.
2: Okay, boss, okay.
1: I knew it. I knew Luke Robinson would crack up sooner or later. Oh, but darn it. If I'd have known this was going to happen, I needn't have spent the money on that dictaphone.

0: And while Gus is planning his public exposure of the rift in the Robinson loot, we find Wendy and Aunt Agatha together in her front parlor. Let's listen.
1: But folks is bound to see Luke ain't in the emporium. I don't see how we're going to keep him from smelling a rat.
2: Yeah, oh, dear. Sure looks bad. We might have had a chance if Myra hadn't broken down last night in front of all the fans.
1: She just ain't got no stamina at all. Luke neither. Can't stand a little discomfort.
2: Luke never did have any notion of how to make money. I mean, like I do.
1: Just shiftless, both of them. One running away and t'other breaking down. Weaklings. You better answer the phone, Wendy. But don't tell nobody nothing about Luke.
2: And don't worry. I'll stall them all. Hello? This is Winkle speaking.
3: Oh, hello, Mr. Winkle. This is Twink Pennybacker, down at the store. Listen, Mr. Winkle.
2: Yes, yes, my dear young lady. What can I do for you?
3: I just don't know what to do, Mr. Winkle. We're in a fix down here.
2: Now, what's the matter? What's happened?
3: Well, it's about Mr. Robinson.
2: What about Mr. Robinson? What's happened?
3: Well, everybody who comes in wants to know where he is and what he's doing and when he's coming back. And I don't know what to say.
2: Shh, Anna, I can't hear. What's that, Miss Pennybacker?
3: I said, what am I going to tell him about Mr. Robinson?
2: Yes, be careful. Somebody might be listening in. Now look, Twink, just stick to what was said about his buying a present from Myra in Chicago.
3: Well, all right. But I don't think they'll swallow that long. Doesn't seem to go so good.
1: Tell it to quit gabbing and start selling.
2: Miss Pennybacker, just hold everything till I get down there. Hand them the old oil.
3: All right, Mr. Winkle. I'll do the best I can. Goodbye.
2: Goodbye. It's very bad. Very bad. We've got to take action.
1: We've got to find a reasonable explanation for Luke being away. Something that will satisfy the fans.
2: So I've been thinking, Aunt Agatha, maybe we better drop this ideal couple promotion. Maybe we've kind of squeezed it dry.
1: Dry nothing. If Luke hadn't let out, we'd have packed the store this morning, and you know it.
2: But I think we ought to try something new. Free dishes, maybe. Like in the movies. We got to figure out some way of giving Poppelmeyer some competition.
1: Listen, Winkle, our customers expect an ideal couple, and the Emporium ain't never let the customer down.
2: Yeah, but this always got to be a first time. And when we let the customer down, Poppelmeyer's going to take him up.
1: We could still keep Myra making personal appearances if she just backs up and get an alibi for Luke till he comes to his
2: senses. But, Aunt Agatha, I
1: up think... Up to now, you ain't been doing so good. What do you think, if you can?
2: What do you say to closing the store for 3 days a week? Just be open Monday, Wednesday, and Friday.
1: For the land's sake, what for?
2: Well, maybe if we made it harder for the public to buy stuff at the Emporium, they'd appreciate the store more on the few days it was open.
1: Oh, fiddlesticks.
2: Well, I just sort of thought if the public knew, for instance, that the store wouldn't be open Tuesday, they'd be tempted to buy more on Monday than they would if they could. You get the thought?
1: No.
2: Well, you got to admit, though, it'd be nice for us employees to have, say, a 20 or 30-hour week.
1: Don't you come around me with any talk about a 30-hour week. They tried that in France, and look what happened.
2: Yes, but this ain't France.
1: Maybe it ain't, but there are a lot of people who want to put in the same so-called social gains here that they had over there.
2: Is that so? I wasn't aware of that.
1: Winkle, if you'd read the newspapers and magazines instead of all them there horse racing publications, you might have a better idea of what's going on in the world.
2: Yes, perhaps, but it was always my impression that the 30-hour week was strictly an American idea.
1: No, sir. Comes from abroad. Thank goodness it's only an idea here. Over in France, it was the legal standard. They stuck to it till they found out that all this here idealism had to be replaced with realism, a facing of facts.
2: Yes, and then?
1: And then it was too late. They didn't have time to build the machinery necessary to defend their country.
2: Yeah. Aunt Agatha, you aren't by any chance saying that in the present emergency, this country ought to sacrifice all social gains by wiping them off the statute book?
1: Nope, I ain't. Certainly not. All I'm saying is that some of them could be eased a bit under the present circumstances.
2: Ah.
1: And what good are these gains, I want to know, when a man's home is destroyed by a bomb? And when his wife and kids have to run down a highway under machine gun fire?
2: I'll admit that's a point.
1: And what good does it do a dying man to remember that he once got double...

0: pay for working over 40 hours a week. Must be a lot of comfort to that ex-premier of France when he sees his people beaten down under mechanical superiority. Must be a lot of comfort to him to remember he kept all them so-called social gains to the end.
1: That's quite true, quite true. But, how about Poppelmeyer?
0: Well, we're at war with Poppelmeyer's, we are. And this ain't no time for Robinson's Emporium to let down on the job. Oh, hello, Myra.
1: Hello, Myra.
2: The mailman hasn't come yet, has he, Aunt Agatha?
0: Nope, he ain't come yet. Ain't due for an hour. I wish you'd forget about that good-for-nothing husband of yours and go and put some powder on your nose, Myra. It's all red and shiny.
2: I can't understand why Luke hasn't telephoned. You don't think he's hurt, do you? Lying helpless in some hospital.
1: Oh, Luke can take care of himself. I'll bet he's having himself a swell time somewhere.
0: Shut up, will you? Now, look, Myra, you've got to come to your senses.
2: I know. I've got to stop grieving for Luke. I gave myself a thorough soul-searching this morning, and I decided that what's happened is probably just as much my fault as his. I'm not blaming him entirely.
0: Stop sniveling so much. Now, see here, Winkle, yeah. About the store, we've got to carry on just like nothing happened. Maybe even put on a special bargain sale.
1: I get it. I'll go over there and superintend everything.
2: I've thought it all over. In my heart of hearts, I don't really blame Luke for wanting a change. After all, it was I who insisted on making him into something that really wasn't.
0: Oh, nonsense. Your nose looks like a locomotive headlight, Myra.
2: Oh, if I could only have Luke back, just as he really was with all his dear faults.
0: Oh, who cares about that? What I'm interested in is the store. Now, another thing, Windy.
1: Yes, Aunt Agatha?
2: Oh, dear, that's just the trouble. Nobody cares about him but me. Oh, Luke, Luke.
3: Well, it may be true that absence makes the heart grow fonder, but it's also true that the absence of customers isn't going to do the Robinson Emporium any good. What will happen? Will Luke come home? And will Gus be able to lure away trade from the Emporium? Listen to our next program, and until then, goodbye. The American Family Robinson, which is broadcast regularly over this station, is written by Marjorie Bartlett and Douglas Silver, and presented by the National Industrial Council.
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Take one man caught in the web of his own frustration. Add a woman and the promise of escape. That's our story, Joey's Girl, taken from the files of John Steele, adventurer.

0: Hello, friends. This is John Steele. We're back this week to bring you another story of adventure and living. Usually, our stories are about friends of mine that I know real well. But this week's tale is about someone that I met quite by accident in one of those queer coincidences of life. I saw him for a brief instant, and then he was gone. But I couldn't forget the expression on his face, so I went about finding him again. Believe me, it wasn't easy. Well, you just go ahead and tell it exactly as you told it to me, Joey.
1: It's hard. It's real hard. You look back on something, try to figure out when it started, and you can't. You can't even tell the day or the week, what's more, the hour or the minute. It's too mixed up. One day was just like the next to me anyway, so what's the difference? I'll tell you the whole story. Mike's bar was just a joint where we all hung out when we didn't have nothing better to do. I was there a lot. Spend all your life near a bridge and it does something to you. I've been waking up every morning, sometimes afternoons, looking out of the window at it, and there it is, Manhattan Bridge. Looking big and rich and sticking its stinking feet down here where we ain't got enough room to turn around anyways. When you're a kid, you go to school because your old man beats you if you don't. Sixth grade, maybe seventh, and then you hit the streets. From there, you don't come home till you're tired or hungry. And you get tough and you learn how to take care of yourself. When you're older, you say, yeah, what's that difference? You hang out in joints like Mike's.
2: Hello, Joey.
1: Mike? How's the cuff?
2: You're clean.
1: Well, let me have a beer.
2: Okay. Beer.
1: Thanks.
2: When'd you get back?
1: This morning.
2: Seems like a long time.
1: Years a year.
2: Yeah. Flo's been asking for you.
1: You can tell her that...
2: I did.
1: Dirty, squealing little...
2: It was her or you?
1: Yeah, I guess so. So who's around?
2: Usual mob.
1: They glad to see me back?
2: Maybe.
1: What do you mean, maybe?
2: Nothing.
1: Okay, what's up?
2: Nothing, I tell you, Joey.
1: What's up?
2: Greek's kind of taken over while you was away. Just don't start nothing here, Joey. Run a nice, respectable joint.
1: You want to know something?
2: Yeah.
1: I don't care no more.
2: Hmm?
1: That's what I said.
2: What do you mean?
1: I mean I don't care no more.
2: Yeah, but you're used to it.
1: I know.
2: Everyone's been saying, wait till Joey gets back.
1: Yeah?
2: Sure. I don't get you.
1: What's the difference?
2: Huh?
1: That's what I mean. What's the difference?
2: Oh. Yeah, I see what you mean. What's eating you, Joey?
1: Nothing.
2: Got something on your mind?
1: No.
2: You changed.
1: It's nothing.
3: Hey, hello, Joey.
1: Hmm? Oh, hi, Benny.
3: I've been waiting for you.
1: Yeah?
3: Sure. I knew you was getting out today.
1: Don't give me
3: that.
1: I
3: ain't lying.
1: Ah.
3: On the level.
1: How's the paper business?
3: Okay. You want yours now?
1: I ain't got the nickel, kid.
3: Oh, I'll trust you.
1: Yeah. Give me the...
3: Yeah. See, I ain't forgot.
1: Yeah. Thanks, kid.
3: Glad to see you, Joey.
1: Nice kid.
2: Little thief.
1: So?
2: Okay, okay.
1: That joint looks the same.
2: Hasn't changed much.
1: Dirtier.
2: What's the idea of making that crack like?
1: Shut up, Mike.
2: Huh?
1: Who's that?
2: Who?
1: A doll.
2: Where?
1: Over by the piano with Deacon.
2: Oh. She's a new one around here.
1: Nice.
2: Name's, Lily something.
1: Yeah?
2: Thought you was off, dames.
1: Dames like Flo.
2: They're all alike.
1: I'll see you later, Mike.
2: I don't get you, Joey. You're

0: When'd you get back, Julie?
1: Today. Looks like I'm just in time.
2: Meaning?
1: Whatever you like it to.
2: Okay, it means you're a clumsy jerk for horning in on a good song.
1: It depends.
2: On what?
1: If you think a song's better than a man.
2: Maybe I do. Tonight.
1: Okay, baby, I'll see you around.
2: No, wait.
1: Yeah?
2: Buy me a drink.
1: I'm broke.
2: Okay, I'll buy you one.
1: It's

0: Just another dame. Maybe a little cleaner than the others and better dressed, but just like all the rest. Next day, my head was busting from the lousy whiskey, so I beat it over to Tony's and killed the day shooting pool. No point in looking for work. I'm going no place and no hurry to get there. Funny how the smell of her stayed in my nose. I thought maybe I was going soft or something, so I drank myself crazy for the next couple of days, hanging out with the boys and just knocking around. It's just because I'd been away for a year, I kept telling myself, go away. And all the time, that crummy song was running around in my head, and I could hear her laughing. I stayed away from Mike's because I knew she'd be there. She was that kind of dame, always coming back for more. Well, then about a week later, I was out walking, trying to keep cool. It was one of them hot, sticky nights when even your hands sweat. Well, I was passing Mike's, and the door was open. I could hear Deacon playing inside, kind of slow and tired. I don't know why. I went in.
1: Hello, Joey.
0: Mike.
1: Drink.
0: Give me a beer.
1: Right.
0: Thanks.
1: Where you been?
0: Around? Why?
1: Nothing.
0: Why?
1: Didn't see you for a couple of days.
0: At all?
1: What else?
0: Sure?
1: Sure.
0: I thought maybe...
1: Yeah?
0: Nothing.
1: Greek was in a couple of nights ago.
0: Yeah?
1: He knows you're back.
0: He does, huh?
1: Yeah. Says he's looking for you.
0: So?
1: Just don't start nothing.
0: Can it? I told you about me.
1: That Greek doesn't mean he's...
0: I worry too much, Mike.
1: Yeah, but Greek's tough.
0: So what?
1: He might...
0: What if he does?
1: Huh?
0: What's the difference? Who else been in?
1: Nobody.
0: Hmm.
1: You're looking for somebody?
0: No, I guess not.
1: What's on your mind, Joey?
0: Nothing, I thought...
1: The blonde?
0: What blonde?
1: Lily. No, she hasn't been here since the night you came back.
0: It hasn't, huh?
1: No.
0: That's funny.
1: Used to be in here all the time.
0: Yeah?
1: I don't get it.
0: No. I'm going over and talk to Deacon.
1: I don't get it. Women are funny animals.
0: What to say, Deacon?
2: Hello, Joey. Didn't see you.
0: I've been busy.
2: Good way to be. Yes, sir. Good way to be.
0: Yeah.
2: Man can forget his troubles as long as he's busy.
0: Yeah.
2: I knew who the man was.
0: Remember the blonde Deacon?
2: Everyone knows that.
0: Remember the song you were playing?
2: You mean, if you're ever in my arms again?
0: Yeah, that's the one.

0: Hello, baby.
1: It's been a long week, huh?
0: Yeah. Long week.
1: Didn't think you'd be here.
0: I'm here.
1: What now?
0: I don't know.
1: Gonna buy a lady a drink?
0: Yeah, sure. Stick that one in the corner.
1: You're broke?
0: No.
1: Working?
0: Hocked my watch. Built it into a roll at Tony's.
1: Oh.
2: What'll it be?
0: Couple of beers, Mike.
2: Couple of beers.
1: We shouldn't be here.
0: But we are.
1: Yeah. What you been thinking for the past week?
0: Nothing much.
1: No?
0: Gotta get working soon.
1: Oh.
0: That's about all. What have you been thinking?
1: I've been... Nothing.
0: You said it was a tough week.
1: Just make him talk.
0: At all?
1: Yeah.
2: Two beers.
1: Thanks, Mike.
2: Ring the bell when you want me.
0: Yeah. That go for you, too, baby?
1: Jerk!
0: That's no way to waste beer, baby.
1: I feel like throwing it
0: out. Cool off, baby. It's a hot night.
1: I knew it was no good for each other.
0: Who's good for anybody?
1: I never should have come in here.
0: I didn't ask you to.
1: Okay, white
0: guy. Hate screaming women.
1: You don't have to listen, because I'm leaving.
0: No give.
1: So long, sir.
0: Jerk is right, baby, for even thinking about you.

0: Now, that was that. All alike. This is one dame I'm going to forget. I looked for a job for the next couple of days, but all the old boys treated me like I was poison or something, so I gave it up. Friends. You come back from a year in stir and everybody gives you the big freeze. Deacon was right. Man can forget his troubles as long as he's busy. I hung out at Tony's for a week, maybe, but all the time I was thinking about her and hearing that song. When I couldn't take it no more, I beat it over to Mike's, but she wasn't there. I went back for the next couple of nights, but she never showed. Then one night I was walking past her place, and there was a light in the window, so I went in. Lily, open up. Come on, I know you're in there. Open up, baby. Come on, baby, I want to talk to you.
1: Please, will you?
0: Open the door, Lily.
1: Leave me alone.
0: I tried. Open the door.
1: No.
0: I want to talk to you, that's all.
1: Get out of here.
0: What's the matter, baby?
1: I don't want to see you, don't want to talk to you. Now, beat it and leave me alone.
0: You won't open it. I'll break it down.
1: Shut up. Here's your arm to call a cop.
0: Open this door.
1: Shut up.
0: Break it to splinters.
1: Shut up. Open it. Just shut up. What do you want?
0: Take the chain off.
1: It stays.
0: I said take the chain off.
1: I said it stays.
0: Look, I don't want to hurt you. Just talk to you, that's all.
1: Go ahead, talk.
0: Not this way. Let me in, baby.
1: Keep your hand out of the door.
0: Come on.
1: Let go of me.
0: Take the chain off.
1: You're hurting me.
0: Take the chain.
1: I hurt.
0: You're going to open up?
1: I'll slam the door on you.
0: Oh!
1: Let go, man.
0: Okay, okay.
1: Baby.
0: Oh, you little...
1: You're cut.
0: It's nothing.
1: You're cut, Joe. I'm sorry.
0: I said it was nothing.
1: Wait a minute. I'll let you in. Come in the kitchen. Get some water on. There, put your arm under the faucet.
0: Yes, it's a scratch.
1: Under the faucet.
0: Okay, okay.
1: Leave it there. I'll get something to wrap around.
0: Women.
1: What?
0: Nothing.
1: Can't find nothing.
0: It's okay.
1: You got a handkerchief?
0: No.
1: Here's one. Clean. I washed it this morning.
0: Ah, quit fussing.
1: Dry it on the towel.
0: Lily.
1: Come on, dry it.
0: Baby.
1: Stop talking.

0: belonging in that don't.
1: Yeah, well, come here.
0: Get away from me.
1: Don't get along, huh?
0: Get me all wet.
1: No good, huh?
0: Get away. Use your head, Joe.
1: I'm using it.
0: Don't be a wise guy.
1: Listen, baby. Joey's never been goofy before.
0: I'm getting out of here.
1: Where are you going?
0: I don't know. I gotta see.
1: Where are you going?
0: I don't know.
1: You got a date?
0: No, I got a date.
1: What do you mean you got a date?
0: I mean I'm getting out.
1: No, you're not. You're Joey's girl. Not going anyplace.
0: Joey, please.
1: Say it.
0: Please.
1: Say it.
0: Okay, I'm Joey.

0: That's the way it was. Sometimes we was up and sometimes we was down. Sometimes we'd fight like cats and sometimes we didn't, but we always came back. I kept looking for work, but every place I went, I got the freeze. It didn't make sense. Guys had been up before, and when they came out, they got a break. Nobody kicked them around the way I was getting it. And then one night, two and two made four. We'd been at Mike's. We were just leaving when we ran into Benny, the newsboy, outside on the
1: sports
0: street.
1: Sports final. Bum beat the cards in the 11th. Get your sports final.
0: Hiya, Benny.
1: Paper, mister.
0: Hey, Benny. Benny, I said hello.
2: Oh, hi, Joey.
0: What, do you give me the brush?
2: Oh, no, Joey. Oh, well,
3: what's the matter, Ben?
2: Nothing, Ben.
0: Okay, give me my paper.
2: Sorry, no mirror, sir.
0: What's it under your arm?
2: Yeah.
0: Well, come on, give.
2: Joey.
0: Not, no credit?
2: Well, it ain't that.
0: What's the matter, kid?
2: Well, Joey, please.
0: Do you like my dough no more?
3: Quit teasing the kid.
2: You know I'd sell you if I could, Joey.
0: What do you mean if you could?
2: Well, I mean...
0: Out with it, kid.
2: But Greg says I can't.
3: Greg!
2: He says he'll take my root away from me if I do.
0: He does, huh?
2: You understand, Joey?
0: Sure, kid, sure.
2: Well, it ain't that...
0: I know. You better beat it.
2: Yeah.
0: Here's the nickel anyway, kid.
2: Oh, thanks, Joey.
1: Evening paper, get the evening paper,
0: So that's it.
3: What you gonna do about it?
0: Nothing.
3: Nothing, you mean?
0: That's what I said.
3: Yeah, but...
0: People just don't understand.
3: What?
0: I don't care no more.
3: Okay, that's the way you want it.
0: That is.
3: You know what they'll say.
0: I know.
3: You don't care.
0: What's the difference?
3: Where are we going?
0: I don't know.
3: Go down by the river.
0: Okay.
3: It's hot.
0: Yeah.

0: Well, I guess I was thinking.
1: It's okay with me.
0: I used to play on this street when I was a kid.
1: Yeah?
0: Wasn't so much traffic over here.
1: What'd you play?
0: Kick the can, run a cap, and we could find a ball. I was going to be a big ball player.
1: What happened?
0: A kid from the next block got run over one day, so the cops kicked us all off the streets after him.
1: What do you want to be then?
0: Cop.
1: Why?
0: So as I could kick kids off the street. I saw a cop get shot one day. I didn't want to be a cop no more.
1: Ever want to be anything else?
0: Yeah.
1: What?
0: Used to come down here by the river at night. Just watch.
1: I know.
0: I always wondered where they were going.
1: Looks so clean.
0: Yeah.
1: So big.
0: Wanted to be a sailor then. Maybe someday be captain.
1: What happened?
0: I don't know. I used to think a lot when I was a kid.
1: About what?
0: Try to figure it all out.
1: Looking for answers.
0: Used to think I'd get away from it someday.
1: Yeah.
0: Never did.
1: No.
0: What is it all about, Lily?
1: I don't know.
0: Why have some people got it and we ain't?
1: I don't know.
0: This ain't fair.
1: No.
0: We gotta get our crack.
1: Yeah.
0: Somebody's all the time shoving.
1: I know.
0: And I don't want to fight back no more.
1: All right.
0: I'm tired.
1: It's all right.
0: Keep my head against a wall.
1: Joey.
0: For what?
1: Nobody's asking
0: no
1: you.
0: No good. The whole setup stinks.
1: What are you saying?
0: The guy's got to move alone.
1: Oh.
0: And you're part of it, baby.
1: What if I am?
0: Well, go on back.
1: Joey.
0: Go on. Go on back and leave me alone.
1: Joey.
0: Don't look like that. Now get out. Get out.
1: Okay, Joey. I'm going.

I stayed away from Mike for 2 weeks after that. Ah, she'd blown her stack and walked out before, but this time it was different. This time she did it the quiet way. I knew it was over. Heard about a couple of jobs over in the river. It sounded good, but when I went over, they didn't want no ex-cons, and that was that. Went over to Mike's one night a couple of weeks later, but it wasn't the same. But there's nothing else to do, so I kept hanging around.

0: How about a beer?
1: No, Joey.
0: What do you mean, no?
1: I'm sorry.
0: No credit?
1: I said.
0: Well?
1: Here's 10, Joey. Pay me back when you can.
0: Don't want no dough.
1: Take it.
0: I want a beer.
1: I can't.
0: Oh.
1: You know how it is, Joey.
0: Yeah.
1: I got a wife and kids.
0: Yeah, what can a guy do? All I want is a lousy beer. I'll pay you for the glass.
1: Okay.
0: When did he move in here?
1: This morning. He bought the Joey. He left a message for you.
0: Yeah?
1: He said, tell Joey if he sticks his face in here again, that's it.
0: That's it.
1: He meant it, Joey.
0: I guess he did.
1: Now, come on. Beat it.

0: might be a good idea. Get the start off new.
1: Yeah, maybe.
0: Well, I knew a man once.
1: She'd been in, Deacon.
0: Sure.
1: Well, I guess that's that.
0: Everything happens for the best.
1: Yeah. Play it.
0: Julia.
1: Play it.
0: I'm sorry.
1: Okay.
2: Play it for the guy.
0: Okay, Lily. This there was for you, not for him.
2: Yes, sure.

0: didn't think I'd be seeing you.
1: Guess it's that way with us.
0: Yeah. Guess it is.
1: Mike told me about the grief.
0: Did, huh?
1: Better leave town for a while.
0: Yeah.
1: It'll blow over.
0: Guess so.
1: Did you care?
0: No.
1: I'm coming with you.
0: No, you're not.
1: Why?
0: It's no good.
1: No good this way.
0: No.
1: Well, then.
0: Quit shoving.
1: What's the matter with you, Chuck?
0: I don't know. I don't know.
1: What do you want?
0: Will you leave me be?
1: I'm doing
0: Why
1: the best.
0: Why you keep cornering me?
1: It's only because I want to...
0: Shoving, shoving. Everybody is shoving.
1: When are you going to be a man?
0: Oh, shut up, will you? Shut up! Lily.
1: Why?
0: I didn't mean to hit you. Honest, baby.
1: Who do you...
0: I don't know what got in.
1: That's your teeth.
0: Stop it now.
1: Scratch your...
0: Stop it. Stop it. That's better than a sit down.
1: Sure.
0: I don't know what's the matter with me.
1: I'll say you
0: I'm all mixed up.
1: How do you want it on a platter?
0: Oh, shut up.
1: Gonna wait.
0: Shut up. Shut up. Look, all my life I've been shoved around.
1: What do you think it's been for me?
0: I never got what I wanted. Never.
1: Thank God I've had a picnic.
0: But I always shoved back. I did the best I could. Now all of a sudden it doesn't make sense no more. I'm tired. I'm tired of beating my brains out.
1: What brains?
0: Where's it get you? What it's all about? Why don't they leave me alone?
1: Listen, jerk. I'm going to tell you this once and no more. Who do you think you are? You should have it easy.
0: Nobody wants it easy, just so as it makes some sense.
1: Shoving, that's what it's all about. Somebody shoves you and you shove them back, and that's it. Only thing is, it's nothing alone.
2: Joey, Joey, will you get out of here?
0: Yeah, sure, I'll get out.
1: That's what makes it sense.
2: Rick will be back soon.
0: Okay, okay, I said I'd go.
1: Think it over, jerk, because I'm leaving.
2: Don't want you to make a mess of my joint.
0: Shut up, will you? Oh, you shut up!
1: And when you make up your mind, don't bother the call.
0: Lily!
2: Gotta get back to the bar. Now get out of here, Joey.
0: All the time. Shoving. Ah, why don't they let me be?
2: Joey, it's Lily. She's hit by a car.
0: She hurt bad?
2: I don't know.
0: All right, let me through. Let me through. Get out of the way, punk! Lily, baby, baby.
1: Joe.
0: Yeah, baby, it's me. Now, just take it easy. Everything's going to be all right. Just take it easy.
1: I hurt.
0: Yeah, I know.
1: Didn't see
0: him. Yeah, yeah, yeah.
1: Didn't see him.
0: Shh, baby, shh.
1: Was looking.
0: I know, I know, I know. Where's it hurt?
1: My chest.
0: Well, we'll get a doctor. Get a cop. Somebody do something.
2: Cops are coming, Joey.
0: Take it easy, baby. It's going to be okay.
3: Come on, folks. Stand back. Stand back. Give him room. Come on. Get back. Hello, Mike.
2: Hello, Steve.
0: Hey, copper. Look, get a doc, will you?
3: Alarm's turned in.
0: She's hurt.
3: Be here in a few minutes.
1: Joey.
0: Yeah, baby.
1: Lift my head. With
0: oh, here.
3: I'll put my coat on. There.
1: There.
0: No, don't talk.
1: Sorry. Sorry. I sounded off.
0: It's okay, baby.
1: What a
0: jerk. Yeah, I know. It's okay, it's okay.
1: We ain't gonna get... crack it.
0: Now, don't talk like that.
1: Too late.
0: Shut up, baby. Shut up. Look, all my life I've been waiting. Waiting for a dream.
1: Too late.
0: Just putting in time. Just shut up, will you? Shut up. I'm trying to tell you, Lily. Oh, I'm sorry, baby. I forgot.

0: Joe. You're the dream, baby. I've been...
1: Joe.
0: I love you.
1: Thanks.
0: I love you.
1: I love Joey.
0: Yeah. Joey's girl.
1: Yeah.
0: As soon as you're better, we're going to take off. Get away from it.

0: too late. Lily. Lily, did you hear what he said?
1: Come on, son.
0: Did you hear what he said? Well, tell him. Tell him it ain't.
1: Nothing you can do now. Nothing.
2: Run him through, please. Come on. Stand.

0: somebody give you a hard time.
1: Blow.
0: Nice. Come on, buy me a beer.
1: Okay. Why not?
0: That's better. Let's go to Louis' cafe, huh?
1: No.
0: Okay, where?
1: Mike's.
0: That dump?
1: What's the difference?

0: The title, Joey's Girl. A story of a man who learned the tragedy of indecision. And if you like Joey's story, why not come back next week, friends? I'll have a fellow who was held to the darkest jungles of Indochina by a strange and compelling bond. I like to call it obsession. So until next week, this is John Steele saying a life of adventure is yours for the asking, wherever you find it. Only don't look for it. It may find you. Well, goodbye and good hunting.
1: Remember, next week, Mutual presents Obsession, another story of suspense and action from the files of John Steele, adventurer. This is the Mutual Broadcasting.

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0: 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But first, tell me this, all you wide-awake flight patrol members. How's the weather in your part of the country? I know you're watching the weather very closely, as every young future flyer should. Because, as we said last time, that's what every good airplane pilot does. He watches the weather every day, studies the weather reports, listens to the weather forecasts on the radio, so he'll always be ready for the weather ahead. Now, the month of March is just about half over, and spring will soon be here. The weather will be changing mighty fast now, and it's mighty important for cars as well as for airplanes to be prepared for the changing weather. It's been a long, hard winter for your family car. There are probably a lot of things that ought to be checked over, especially the lubrication. The motor oil probably needs changing. The gear lubricants ought to be checked. The battery should be tested. And lots of other things a person is apt to let go too long during cold weather. So listen, fellas and girls, as wide-awake young members of Captain Midnight's 1940 Flight Patrol, why don't you make yourself the family weather observer? And when you see the weather getting warmer and signs of spring here and there, just remember to remind Dad to stop at your Skelly service station for a spring checkup of the family car. Your Skelly man knows just the right weight of Skelly Tagoline or Uniflow motor oil you should have right now for your weather. He'll see that your car has the gears properly lubricated. Put plenty of pure distilled water in the battery and take care of all the other things that ought to be checked over on your car. But your Skelly man can't do anything for you unless you stop in and see him. So it's up to you to have Dad or Mother stop at your Skelly service station as soon as you see it's time to make the family car weather right for spring. Remember, when the weatherman says the word, it's time to see the Skelly Man. And now to Captain Midnight. An intensely exciting event is about to happen. Captain Midnight, Steve, and Patsy Donovan are flying at 10,000 feet over Ridgeville Airport at 12 o'clock at night. Captain Midnight has just called Ivan Shark by radio, and the criminal has answered, demanding that Captain Midnight give his word of honor to leave Ivan Shark alone. But Captain Midnight tells Shark he'll not talk to him until he hears Chuck's voice. The criminal then orders Chuck to step up and say a few words to Captain Midnight. Listen as Captain Midnight says into the microphone.
1: I don't hear Chuck's voice yet, Ivan Shark. Go ahead.
2: Here he is, Captain Midnight. Go ahead, Ramsey.
3: Ready, Patsy, catch every word he says now.
4: Hello, Captain Midnight and everybody. It sure seems a long time since I have seen you and the old home in Black Gulch. I'm feeling fine. This is on my word of honor. Do as Ivan Shark asks. Flying to any point he says as swiftly as an arrow. Ivan Shark is a snake. A cobra, but I guess you...
2: That's enough, Ramsey. Remember what I said I would do if you do not obey me.
4: Just as you say, Ivan Shark.
2: Now then, Captain Midnight, you have heard Ramsey's voice. Are you satisfied? Go ahead.
1: Yes, for the moment I am. But I must have time to think over your proposition. Go ahead.
2: Come now, Captain Midnight. You are stalling for only one reason. I will give you just 24 hours until 12 o'clock this next night. Then I will call you for your answer. Needless to say, if your answer is no, you will never see Chuck Ramsey and Frank Crane again. Go ahead.
1: I understand, Shark. I will speak to you in 24 hours. Go ahead.
2: Very good, Captain Midnight. Ivan Shark, signing off.
3: All right, quick, Steve. Throttle that engine and head for the ground.
5: Right you are.
6: I got every word Chuck said, Captain Midnight.
3: Oh, that's splendid, Patsy. I think I could repeat every word of it myself.
5: And me, too.
6: Gosh, Captain Midnight, it sure didn't sound as though Chuck was sending a secret message. He didn't take very long.
3: But that's where you're wrong, Patsy. I'm convinced there's a secret message included in what Chuck said. We'll analyze it as soon as we get on the ground.
5: Well, the thing I'm worried about is that we only have 24 hours to do something. Why, even if Chuck did get a secret message through to us, what can we do in 24 hours?
6: We can fly a long distance in 24 hours, Steve. Especially in this new Spartan of Captain Midnight.
3: You bet we can, Patsy. But as far as I'm concerned, we're going to stay right here.
6: Stay right here? But Jiminy Cricket's Captain Midnight. Well, maybe then it'll be too late to help Chuck.
3: No, it won't, Patsy. Ivan Shark is clever, but he's slipping up a little. Now, after I talk to him tomorrow night, he's going to give me some more time. And if I can get enough time out of him, we'll have a good chance of rescuing Chuck and Frank Crane before the time limit's up. Say, Steve, is there a broadcasting station in Ridgeville?
5: Oh, sure there is. The local newspaper owns one.
3: Good. I want to get a hold of a good radio actor or an announcer.
6: Loop-a-loops. What in the world do you want with them?
3: After breakfast in the morning, we're going to spend a lot of time listening to voices. I want to find out who can duplicate my voice.
6: Jiminy Crickets.
5: I begin to get the idea. You're going to have someone else talk to Ivan Shark in your place.
3: You guessed it, Steve. And if we can find someone who can duplicate my voice, I want you to arrange with Southwest Airlines for a pilot and plane to take this chap up. Their ships are equipped with radio transmitters as good or better than this one.
5: Oh, that'll be a cinch. Gee, if we can only find someone who sounds like you, but
3: I'll explain the whole thing to you both later. Right now, let's land this ship and get to a room where we can study Chuck's message and receive the telegram from the listening post.
5: Right.
3: Deal's all clear below, Steve. Eye sticker, nose down, and let's get on the ground.
5: Okay, Captain. Here we go.
3: We'll get to work.
5: All right, you are.
3: Now then, I've been puzzling over Chuck's message, and I noticed at the end he called Ivan Shark a snake, a cobra. Now, that's the thing that made me sure Chuck sent us a secret message.
5: Well, Chuck didn't have to use the word cobra.
3: Yeah.
5: In fact, it seems to me he was taking a big chance by calling Ivan Shark a snake.
6: Oh, he did it for a reason, Steve. And don't you see? The word cobra is the first half of the word cobra-hofa.
5: By George, it is. Say, what do you know about that?
3: You bet. Now we're getting somewhere and in a hurry. Now, the word cobra-hofa is one that is particularly well known to all of us. That's why Chuck used the first part. Now, that's the key word.
5: Why, of course. That's exactly what Chuck means. But how can you make a message out of the word cobra-hofa?
3: Well, I don't know just yet. Now, let's analyze the message.
6: Steve told me about that method of sending secret messages in letters.
5: Yeah, you know, the one you told me about, Captain Midnight, where you use every fifth or eighth word.
3: Yes, I told Chuck all about that one time, too. I was telling him about the various means used by spies to send secret messages and letters.
5: Uh-huh.
6: I was just looking at every fifth word.
3: Yeah?
6: You see, the first fifth word is everybody.
3: Mm-hmm.
6: And the second fifth word after that is long. And next comes the word seen.
3: Doesn't seem to get us anywhere, does it?
5: I've been looking at the sixth, seventh, and eighth words. Now, they don't seem to get us anywhere either.
6: Well, let's take the tenth word.
3: Yeah?
6: The first one is long, and the second is home. Then the third word is on. Well, they don't seem to make any sense either.
5: They don't, Patsy. But to continue, the next tenth word is flying, and the last one is arrow.
3: Arrow. You know, I've been looking at that word, arrow. I can't see any possible reason for Chuck's using such a word.
6: That's right, Captain Midnight. And another thing.
3: Yeah?
6: Listen to me as I read the fourth sentence.
3: All right, go ahead.
6: Do as Ivan Shark asks, flying to any point he says as swiftly as an arrow.
3: Mm-hmm.
5: I never heard Chuck talk like that before. Why, it doesn't even sound like him.
6: Jiminy Crickets. Maybe that's it. Maybe it wasn't even Chuck at all.
3: No, that's where you're both wrong. It was Chuck. I'm positive of it. But you're right about one thing, Patsy. That fourth sentence doesn't sound like Chuck at all. And if Ivan Shark knew Chuck as well as we do, his suspicions would be aroused immediately.
5: You're getting to something, Captain Midnight. What is it?
3: Now, if Chuck could have talked the way he usually talks, he would have finished that fourth sentence by telling me to go to the point Ivan Shark wanted me to as quick as I could. Not as swiftly as an arrow.
6: You're absolutely right, Captain Midnight. But why did Chuck say it that way?
3: For some reason, Chuck wanted to use the word arrow. Now, we've got to find out what that reason is. And wait a minute. He also mentioned Black Gulch.
6: Black Gulch?
3: Mm-hmm.
6: Loop and loops. We know Ivan Shark flew northwest. You don't suppose he's in his old hideout in Black Gulch, do you, Captain Midnight?
3: No, I don't, Patsy, because our method of triangulation shows that he spoke from a point up in Canada.
5: Well, maybe it's the old home, not Black Gulch that's important.
3: Uh-huh. I think you're getting closer now, Steve. Now, let's take those tent words again. I'll read them off slowly and distinctly. Now, here they are. Long, home, on, flying, arrow.
6: Long, home, on, flying, arrow.
3: That's right.
6: What? Why, that sort of makes a little sense, doesn't it?
5: Well, it would make sense if there was a place called the Flying Arrow.
3: Wait a minute, wait.
6: Gosh, Captain Midnight, what is it?
5: Well, yeah, do you see something else?
3: I see something that's vitally important. Just as plain and simple as the nose in your face. I guess that's why I didn't see it for such a long time.
6: Loop and loop, Captain Midnight, what is it?
5: Yeah, what is it? Come on, tell us.
3: Now, wait a minute, now look. Now, take a good look at those five words. Now, look. Long, home, on, flying, arrow. Don't you see?
5: Well, I don't see anything more than we've already seen.
6: Gosh, I've got it. The first letters.
3: That's the stuff, Patsy. Don't you see, Steve? The first letters of those five words. Now, look. L-H-O-F-A.
5: L-H-O-F-A. I still don't see what... Why, yes, now I do. They're the last five letters of the words Cobra Hopa.
3: Right, right.
6: Well, sure, Steve, that's it.
3: Don't you see, Steve? Chuck called Ivan Shark a cobra, which is a word made up of the first five letters of Cobra Hopa. Then, in the message, every tenth word gives us the last five letters of Cobra Hopa.
6: Right. Chuck is evidently trying to give us a message made up of words beginning with the letters that make Cobra Hopa.
3: That's exactly what he's doing, Patsy. And the last five words of that message are long, home, on, flying, arrow.
5: Why, George, we are getting somewhere now. But look, suppose you're right. How are we going to get to the first five letters of the message?
3: Chuck will give them to us.
6: But we may never hear from Chuck again.
3: Yes, we will, Patsy. I've got that all worked out. We'll hear from Chuck. Oh, wait a minute. Come in.
6: It's the messenger boy from the telegraph office.
5: There's a couple of telegrams for you, Captain Albright. They came in one right after the other.
3: Oh, thanks very much, son. Oh, here. Here, take this.
5: Thanks an awful lot, sir. Is there any reply?
3: No, son. Thanks a lot.
5: Yes, sir.
6: Gee, I could hardly wait. What does the first one say?
3: Now, wait a minute. Here it is. Well, this telegram is from Post Number 1 out on the Pacific Coast. Greatest signal strength at 355 degrees.
5: Well, what do you know about that? The point of transmission must be west of the previous one.
3: You're right, Steve. We'll see whether the message from the second listening post bears that out.
6: I can hardly wait.
3: Well, here's what it says. Greatest signal strength at 350 degrees.
5: Well, that checks. Now, here's the map. I'll draw the first line right now.
3: All right, go ahead.
6: That makes the second position, the point where Ivan Shark broadcast this message, west of the straight north line.
5: Mm-hmm. Yes, Patsy. There's a total difference of about 10 degrees.
3: The difference in the degrees from the second listening post won't be as great.
5: No, it couldn't be. All right, I'll draw the line.
3: Go ahead.
6: Those lines intersect almost straight west from the first point.
3: Yes, and a rough guess would make them about 250 miles apart.
5: All right. But look at that country. Near the headwaters of the Peace River, and boy, what rough country that is.
3: Yes, I know it, Steve. It's plenty rough.
6: What do you think, Captain Midnight? Where do you think Chuck is?
3: Right now, Patsy, if I were to make a guess, I would say that Ivan Shark is holding Chuck and young Crane at a place somewhere between the intersection of those two lines. Ivan Shark evidently flew east to make his first broadcast. Now he's flown west to make the second.
5: But great guns, Captain Midnight. Just think of a territory as great as that. And so wild, too.
3: Yeah.
5: Why, it would take months to find where Shark is keeping Chuck.
3: Ordinarily, Steve, that'd be true. But you forget that Chuck has sent us one secret message. And if I'm right, we'll get another one tonight at 12 o'clock.
0: Can Captain Midnight be right? Will they hear again from Chuck that night? And will the young pilot succeed in getting through another secret message? Don't miss finding out how Chuck succeeds in sending a complete secret message to Captain Midnight. Say, just a minute now. Here's something I almost forgot to tell you. It's something that's awfully easy to forget, and that's just the trouble. How long has it been since you've checked the battery in your family car? Well, listen, that's mighty important, you know, so there's a way you can show Dad you're really wide awake. The next time you're out in the family car, just give Dad a reminder. Tell him you know that your friendly Skelly man will be mighty happy to check your battery for you free of charge. He'll add some distilled water free, too. And if there's anything wrong with it, he can tell you mighty quick before it causes you serious trouble out on the road somewhere. So there's something worth remembering. The chances are it's been some time since your battery has been checked. So tell Dad to stop by your Skelly service station for a free battery inspection tonight. And don't forget to tune in again Friday, same time, same station, for further transcribed adventures of Captain Midnight, brought to you by the Skelly Oil Company, Skelly Jobbers and Dealers. Chuck has sent part of his secret message to Captain Midnight, but can he send the rest? What will Ivan Shark do next? Be sure to listen Friday. Until then, this is Don Gordon, your Skelly Man, saying goodbye and happy landing!

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Masked Rider of the Plains, with his faithful Indian companion Tonto, fought crime and criminals throughout the western United States. At a time when gun law ruled the range country, no one could match the quickness of his draw.

0: States. At a time when gun law ruled the range country, no one could match the quickness of his draw. His strength and courage were always on the side of right against might. And the West remembers him as the greatest champion of justice the frontier ever knew. Return with us now to those thrilling days of yesteryear. From out of the past come the thundering hoofbeats of the great horse Silver. The Lone Ranger rides again.
1: Come on, Silver! We're heading for sagebrush! There's going to be trouble!

0: full moon silvered the little town of Sagebrush. The Lone Ranger and Tonto rode along the main street toward the crowded Last Chance gambling hall. Two shadowy figures, a man and a woman, were standing near the door. But the masked man and the Indian were more interested in the horses, tethered out in front.
1: This place
2: looks that way, Tonto. We were told to look for two horses who looked exactly alike.
1: Them over there.
2: And the men we want must be inside. Both of them.
1: Oh, boy. Let's go.
2: Never mind the hitching post, Tonto. They'll stand.
1: Men we look for inside?
2: They must be. Come along.
3: Rain up, stranger.
2: Oh, I didn't see you in the shadows.
4: We've seen you.
3: You want something in the Last Chance?
2: Yes. I'm looking for two men named Spud and Brand. One of Spud's hands said they'd be in town. And where one goes, the other goes.
4: I'm going inside.
3: Yeah, Bell, go ahead. Garvey most likely wants you.
2: Have you seen them?
3: You still here, stranger?
2: You haven't answered my question.
3: And I ain't going to, Savvy. Because you and your engine part ain't going inside.
2: No?
3: I says no.
2: I see you wear two guns.
3: Yeah.
2: And you wear them strapped down.
3: Yeah. Same as you, stranger. Ready for trouble.
2: A man who hunts for trouble is apt to find it. Use a short draw, don't you?
3: Yep. What kind do you use?
2: I don't draw unless I have to. But this looks as if I might. I'm going inside.
3: Stranger, you gotta get past me first. Here's trouble.
2: Don't be a fool.
5: Slap leather. What the...
2: I could have shot you before your holsters were empty.
5: A lightning draw, and I thought I was fast.
2: Tonto.
1: Stay
2: out here and keep this man company. Understand?
1: Me do it.
5: Take a hint from me, stranger. Don't go inside. If you're looking for trouble, you'll get it.
2: I'm not looking for trouble. I'm looking for two men, and I'm going inside.
4: Hello, Garvey.
6: Everything quiet downstairs?
4: Same as usual. Creepers on out to the hitching post. Couple of strangers out there.
6: Strangers, eh? You mean lawmen?
4: One's a masked hombre and another's an Indian.
6: Yeah. Right now I got other things in my mind. Creepers looking after him?
4: He was leading up to it when I left.
6: Right enough. Better come over to the table. Kind of mosey around.
7: Hey, Garvey.
6: Come on, gents, come on. You know what to do?
4: Leave it to me, Garvey.
7: Hey, Garvey. Playing your hand or ain't you?
4: Now, don't get your feathers up, boys. I was just telling Garvey how things is going downstairs.
7: Hiya, Belle.
4: Can't complain, Brand.
6: Okay, gents. Ain't much fun playing three-handed.
4: Yeah, how come you boys ain't in the big game below?
8: Why? Well, I'll tell you.
7: Not you, Spud. Me, I'll tell her.
8: Oh, is that way, huh? Well, Brand, guess we better do the usual. Heads, you tell her. Tails, I do. Key-reg?
7: Key-reg. Heads, that's me.
8: Shoot.
4: Is that the way you two boys settle your argument?
7: Sure, Bill. Ever since we was mavericks. And it ties right in with why we don't play downstairs. Me and Spud, we've been pards for a long spell.
8: Always worked the same outfits together, rode the same range.
7: Hey, I won that toss.
8: Yeah.
7: Anyways, Bill, now me and Spud, we got our own outfits, but we're still pards.
6: I'll see you, Even your land's right next to each other.
7: Yes, sir. Me and Spud, we're about the same size, same frame of mind. Plays poker about the same. Rides the same. We both got trigger tempers.
8: Yeah, which same is why we don't play downstairs.
7: Correct. Saves wear and tear on the shooting iron.
8: Why, if one of them card-switching hombres was to cold deck us, Garvey'd have the mares all broke to smithereens before he could bulldog a pup.
6: Well, I don't mind you boys playing up here, but down there, no thanks.
4: You better pick up your cards before they get dusty.
8: Oh, yeah.
7: Almost forgot. Your deal, wasn't it, Spud?
6: Yeah, Spud's deal.
8: Yeah? You standing behind me like always, Bell?
4: Think I'll bring you luck?
7: he's just superstitious. Let's see. Guess it's me that opens.

0: You drew your card.
1: Yeah. I'll say 20 chips.
0: Garvey, will you stand?
2: 20, sure.
0: Then you better count on digging some more on account of I'm raising the 10 more.
1: In that case, I'll just pay to look. I see you.
2: Not me. You both threw out one card. One of you must have filled.
0: Yeah, too bad you didn't raise, Brand. I'd have given my Sunday spurs took more dough over you. 1, 2, 3, 4, 5.
2: Oh.
0: Ace high flush, huh? Can you top it?
1: Not me. 3 bullets is all. Had them from the beginning.
0: Hey, well, then I'll corral them chips. I pulled that ace in the drawer.
2: Wait a minute.
0: Huh?
2: Better take another squint at that ace, Brand.
1: What do you... Hey, that's the ace of diamonds.
0: Sure, it's a diamond flush.
1: Yeah. And how come I got the diamond ace? I had it from the first.
0: What?
3: But cheating a stranger's bad enough, but cheating your best pal is...
1: Hey, you seen him, Bell?
3: Well...
2: Great Godfrey, no card playing skunk.
1: I'll handle it, Scarby. Bud, hand over that stack.
0: Are you calling me a cheat?
1: Hand over that stack.
0: Brand, you better watch out. Part of no part.
1: I said give me that stack or reach for your gun.
0: That cuts it. Draw, blame your eyes. Draw her up.
4: Fly that gun across the table. Move.
0: Where'd you come from?
4: The gun.
1: You shot the gun right out of my hand.
4: Never mind. I'll get your gun myself. You're lucky it wasn't your hand. Now get out.
1: I ain't getting till I settle with this sidewinder.
0: Meaning me?
1: Meaning you.
4: I said get out. Make tracks. I'll keep your gun.
1: You got the drop on me, stranger. But I'll settle with you later. As for you, Spud, next time you cross my trail, you better keep your gun hand free, savvy?
0: The sooner the better.
1: Yeah, the sooner the better.
2: Look at here, masked man. This here's my diggings.
4: You're Garvey, eh?
2: I run the last chance. No masked hombre is going to come
4: in. I don't like the way you run it, and I don't like you.
3: What are you doing here in the first place?
4: Never mind that. Spud,
0: yeah?
4: You're staying with me until... That's all right. That's Brand leaving now. Now, you make tracks out of here.
0: What about my gun?
4: When I want it returned, I'll return it. Outside.
0: All right, masked man. Maybe you figure you done Brand and me a favor breaking up that shooting scrape.
4: Perhaps.
0: Well, you're wasting your breath. Brand and me been pards, but that's water under the bridge, savvy? No man could call me a card chief, pard or no pard. From now on, I go gunning for Brand, and the same goes for you.
2: Well, stranger, whoever you are, you sure helped us out of a jam.
4: Is that so?
3: Sure, Garvey, he don't go for shooting scrapes in the last chance.
4: I didn't get that impression from your hired man outside.
2: Creeper?
4: He wears his guns too well.
2: you mustn't mind Creeper, he's all this putting on. I wanted you to go downstairs to the bar.
4: The answer is no, Garvey.
2: Yes.
4: Your manner doesn't fool me. I can't prove it, but I'm positive you wanted those two to shoot it out.
3: You're loco.
4: You're calm on the surface, Garvey, but inside you're seething. You'd like nothing better than to drop me in the dust.
2: Well, you... That tears it. A stranger giving me that candle lip, and a masked stranger at that. There's the door. You better take it.
4: No thanks, Garvey.
2: Right down them steps and outside. Whoever you are,
4: you said... I said no thanks. I'm taking no chances of getting a bullet in my back. I'll leave my own way. Here, Silver. Here, boy. Well, that's it, boy. Right under the window.
3: You're plumb crazy, mister. You can't drop from
4: to
3: here.
4: To the back of my horse. Watch and you'll see. Tonto!
5: Silver, him ready.
4: We're riding, Tonto. I have a feeling you'll be seeing me again, Garvey.
2: Yeah?
4: So I won't say goodbye. Instead, I'll make it adios.
5: Come on, Silver! Let's go!
2: Well, did you hear what he called that horse?
3: Who is he? I never figured you'd let an outlaw beat you to...
2: A horse named Silver and an engine part named Tonto. Outlaw nothing. That pair's a Lone Ranger.
3: The Lone Ranger?
2: Sure it is.
5: Wait.
2: Listen.
6: We run into trouble, huh?
4: Looks that way, Tonto. I'd stake my saddle at Brand and Spud with the victims of a trick by Garvey.
6: Uh-huh.
4: I came in just in time to stop a gunfight between two lifelong friends. Garvey's up to something, and we know what it is.
6: That water.
4: Yes, the water. Brand and Spud own land which surrounds the only good water. Right now, it's open. But if Garvey gets control, he'll close that off. You know what that means in cattle country.
6: That'd be plenty bad.
4: Here, Tonto, take this gun. It's Spud's gun.
6: What we do now?
4: Take that gun back to Spud. I'll return the other one to Brand. We separate here at the fork in the trail. The sooner this quarrel gets patched up, the better.
6: And me go. Get him up, Scout. Get him up.
4: Well, this way, Silver. We'll see Tonto later. This way, boy. We're heading for Brand's cabin.

0: Ranger or no ranger, I ain't giving up that water hole. You got your rifle, Creeper?
1: Yeah. Stand still, you ornery cayuse.
0: Sooner them two cowhands start the guns to smoking, the sooner I can step in.
1: Time to head for Brand's cabin first, huh, Garvey?
0: Yeah. Fire one shot through the window. Then do likewise over to Spud's cabin.
1: I got you, Garvey. Pretty smart.
0: I ain't giving them a chance to cool off,
1: yeah.
0: Sonny.
1: Come on, Hoss.
0: Hey, Creeper.
1: Yeah?
0: Each of them is going to figure the other tried to kill him, see? But get this. Maybe the Lone Ranger's in one of them cabins right now. If you get the chance, maybe one of them shots just might get the Lone Ranger. Understand?
1: Sure, boss. You can count on it. Get up, boy. Get up there. Get up.
0: Pretty smart. Not only do I get them two, but maybe it's a finish of the Lone Ranger as well.
2: I don't care who you are, Lone Ranger or no. I don't like being cheated at cards.
3: What makes you think Spud cheated you?
2: Well, it's hard to believe a pard would pull a stunt like that.
3: Doesn't your friendship for Spud make you believe otherwise?
2: Huh?
3: Would you do such a thing to him?
2: Hey, look here, you calling me a card?
3: Easy, Brand. There's that temper again. You should know Spud better than to imagine he cheated cards.
2: Spud's pretty hard up.
3: Brand, I came out here to keep you from doing something you'd regret.
2: You say it was a frame by Garvey.
3: I can't prove it, but yes, I do.
2: Maybe so. I'd like to believe Spud.
3: Then talk to him.
2: Huh?
3: You heard me, Brand. The longer you wait, the harder it's going to be. When two friends break up, it's got to be patched up fast. Understand?
2: Well, if you put it that way...
3: And I'll go with you. Someone's got to be around when two hotheads clash.
2: You say so, Ranger. But he's got to apologize first, not me.
3: Never mind that, Brand. The main thing
2: is... there's a rider. A man on a horse up there in the ridge. Look out!
3: Oh.
2: Did you see that? Ranger. Well, he got the Ranger. The Lone Ranger. It was Spud, that's who. Spud, that ornery sidewinder. Trying to get me, and he got the Ranger instead.
3: Well,
2: I was going over to see Spud. But this time, I'm going in shooting.
4: The curtain falls on the first act of our Lone Ranger story. Before the next exciting scenes, please permit us to pause for just a few moments.

0: Now to continue our story. Convinced that Spud had killed the Lone Ranger, Brand headed for his ex-partner's ranch. The masked man was stretched on the floor. He moved slightly and then lay still as two horsemen reined up in front of the cabin.
1: Injun, you stay out of this. It ain't none of your affair.
2: Me going with you.
1: That's your lookout, then. But I aim to blast daylight into Brand. And don't you interfere, Savvy.
2: Cabin door open.
1: I'll give Brand a chance to draw, which this morning gave me the dirty coyote, sneaking up to my cabin and trying to shoot me in the back.
2: Come, something wrong. That Tonto the Brand.
1: Yeah. Lund. There, I told you. Brand come over to finish me. When he come back, the ranger was here. Brand shot and hightailed out.
2: Where a bullet? What happened?
1: Injun, I ain't got time. I'm going to take care of Brand once and for all. And I'll feed him lead for getting the ranger, too. Adios, Injun. Get up, boy. Come on, get up there.
2: Brand, him lie on floor. Come to stay. Maybe fix him. Maybe. That funny. That heap funny. But not so funny a poor. Tonto him think.
0: You thought I was dead, huh, Tonto?
2: Me think fate spirit get Lone Ranger.
0: Not this time, old friend. That bullet did nothing but scratch my temple.
2: We know that now, but not a poor.
0: You see this mark on the door? The bullet hit the door first. Then it glanced off and hit me. Luckily, the force was almost spent. I was merely knocked out.
2: You all right now?
0: Yes. But let's get this straight, Tonto. You were with Spud in his cabin?
2: From
0: what you say, it's obvious that the same man who fired into this cabin went to Spud's cabin first. He fired a shot at Spud, then came over here.
2: That's right.
0: You say Spud came here and left at once? He's going after Brand? And since Brand wasn't here when you arrived, he must have gone out while I was unconscious. Gone out to look for Spud.
2: Not bad.
0: The moon's gone down, Tonto. It's a dark night. I don't think they'll run into each other in the dark, but just in case...
2: We go?
0: We'll go after Spud and make sure he doesn't run into Brand. You're sure you can follow Spud's tracks? Come on, then. Takes two to make a fight. Brand can't do any shooting if he doesn't see Spud. And Spud can't shoot because we'll make sure he doesn't.
3: Here, Silver. Here, boy.
0: Quiet, Tutter. He did a good job of trailing Spud, Tutter. If he stays on the trail he took, he'll pass right by us.
2: Horse, come now.
0: Hold Scout's muzzle so he doesn't give us away. When I give the word, we'll close in. Make sure Spud doesn't go for his gun. We don't want to hurt him.
2: Me do it.
0: Get ready. Now, Tutter. Come on, Silver.
3: His arm. Watch gun. Oh, that's all, Spud.
1: You know who you think you're ambushing. Who are you?
0: You're not tracking Brand. Not tonight.
1: The Lone Ranger. I seen you on the floor, Brand's cabin.
0: Never mind that. You're going back to your cabin.
1: Miss till they go them reins.
0: I said you're going back.
1: I'm heading for Sagebrush, and I'm shooting me a polecat by the name of Brand.
0: Bud, you're wrong. I won't try to argue with you, because you're so bullheaded you wouldn't listen to reason. But you're not gunning for anyone tonight. Turn your horse.
1: Let go them reins.
0: You'll do nothing. You're going back to your cabin, and you're staying there with Tonto to guard you. Until I say otherwise. Turn your horse.
1: All right, you got me. You took my gun and you got me in my cabin. But get this, I'm getting out tonight. I'm going to get Brand.
0: It's dawn now, Spud. We won't keep you here later than this afternoon. It's all the time I need to prove you're dead wrong about Brand.
1: I'll believe that when you prove it. And you won't.
0: Come outside, Tutter. Make sure he stays, Tutter.
2: Him, he's mad.
0: I've got a good idea who fired those shots. There must be tracks left on the ridge outside Brand's cabin.
2: You go look.
0: I'll investigate those tracks and see where they lead me. I'm certain they'll lead to the last chance in Sagebrush.
2: Me wait here.
0: I'll leave a broad trail, one you can follow at top speed. If anything goes wrong, come after me.
2: That's good.
0: And keep a close watch on Spud. He's still boiling over with that temper.
2: Garvey, him do this.
3: Here, Silver.
0: Yes, Garvey's engineered the whole thing, Tutter. No doubt about that. There's no more time to talk. Remember, if anything goes wrong, come after me.
3: Come on, Silver!
4: You had enough to drink, Creeper?
5: Oh, God.
4: I said you had enough. You think you got the Lone Ranger, huh?
5: Well, I don't know. I tossed a bullet at Spud's cabin and then I headed for the ridge up near Brand's place. I seen the door open and I squeezed the trigger and the guy went down.
4: You heard someone behind you when you lit out, huh?
5: Well, that's what gets me. My horse is faster than his, so I got away. Now, if it had been the Lone Ranger after me, I'd have been caught in a hurry. So, well, it must have been the Ranger I shot.
4: Yeah, it looks that way.
5: Harvey, I'm scared.
4: Shut up.
5: Well, if anybody ever figures out it was me shot the Lone Ranger, well, there wouldn't be a place in the West I could stick my face.
4: You don't know for sure yet. Shut up.
6: Harvey.
4: You find out anything, Bill?
6: Seen Brand. He came into town last night gunning for Spud. He didn't find him, so he bunked up to Mark Crandall.
5: Brand? I told you it wasn't the Ranger after me.
6: Brand says Spud shot the Lone Ranger. It was you, Creeper, weren't it?
4: We'll get to that later. Bill.
6: Yeah, Garvey?
4: Brand's still hot under the collar?
6: Worse than before. He's staying in town. Says he knows Spud'll show up sometime today, and he ain't gonna miss him.
4: Mm-hmm. That cinches it. It's going to work out fine. One of them's going to kill the other, sure. The one what's left ain't going to linger around these parts for long. I can take over that water hole without raising a finger.
6: Yeah.
4: And I'll squeeze them all as once water. I'll squeeze them dry. Get that bell, I'll squeeze them dry.
5: Harvey, what about me? Me shooting a Lone Ranger. How much later are you going to figure out what I'm to do?
4: There ain't but one thing to do, Creeper.
5: Huh?
4: Where's your horse?
5: Out back. I didn't use the hitching rail out front.
4: And you better put on boots and the stirrup leather and make tracks.
5: Oh. You can't cover it for me, huh?
4: I ain't no fool, Creeper.
6: Garvey's right. Soon or late, it's got to come out. And the Ranger's got an engine pal.
5: Yeah, I seen that engine. Well, I guess you're right, Garvey. I'll put distance between us right now. Just give me some cash and
4: Sorry, Creeper.
5: Huh?
4: I ain't got no cash to give you.
5: No cash? Well, you pulled in plenty at the gambling tables last
4: night. I said no cash, Creeper.
5: Oh. Oh, I get it. You know, I got to pull up stakes. So you're dealing me out, huh?
4: Nobody knows you're here, Creeper. But from the sound of them hoofs, somebody's going to know it soon. You better skedaddle before you get a rope around your neck.
5: All right, I done your dirty work for you. Now you won't pay. I'm going, but get this, Garvey.
6: You better go fast. That hombre's coming in.
4: There's the back door, Creeper.
5: I get it, Garvey. But I won't forget.
4: That's saving money, huh, Bill?
6: There he goes.
4: Yeah. Looking for somebody, cowboy?
7: I'm looking for Creeper. Where is he?
4: What for do you... You, Lone Ranger.
6: Oh.
4: You ain't dead.
8: Tonto! Rein up, Tonto!
7: Ah! Oh, oh, oh.
8: Tonto, what are you doing here outside of town? Why aren't you guarding Spud?
2: Me pa failed to tell you. Him get way.
8: What? Spud get out of the cabin?
2: That right.
8: When? How long ago?
2: Right for sun this high.
8: An hour, huh? He headed for town?
2: That right. Me see trail start, then come after you.
8: You followed my tracks?
2: Tonto,
8: I just came from town. I went to the Last Chance Cafe to get Creeper.
2: Him fire shot?
8: It was Creeper, all right. I found some black horse hair on the ridge. His horse is black. There was a nick in one hoof.
2: What you do here, then?
8: Creeper wasn't in the Last Chance. He'd been there before, although Garvey denied it. Found those hoof marks out and back.
2: Creeper come this way?
8: I'm after him right now. I was crossing the slope when I saw you down below. Otherwise, you'd have missed me in town.
2: Ah.
8: Tonto, this is serious. Brand's in town now. If he meets up with Spud, there's going to be a shooting.
2: Spud, him go to town.
8: Unless I catch Creeper and get him back to town, two partners are going to throw bullets at each other for something neither one of them did.
2: Too late now.
8: Perhaps it is too late, but we're still going to try. Tonto, head for town. Do all in your power to prevent a clash between Spud and Brand. I'm going after Creeper. I'll bring him back if I have to drag him. And pray it isn't too late.
2: Get him up, Scout. Get him up.
9: Come on, Silver. Harold Silver, away.
10: Yeah, I came to town to settle with that back-shooting polecat Brand. Where is he?
11: Ease up, Spud. Ain't Brad your pard? What's come between you?
10: He ain't no part of mine, not no more. Called me a card-cheating skunk right to my face.
11: Yeah.
10: After that, he snuck up to my cabin and tried to drill me through the bank. All I want is a gun. Who's got a gun?
4: Sure you ain't making a mistake about this, Spud?
10: My own business, Garvey.
4: I can see that, Spud. Here's a gun for you.
10: Oh, thanks.
4: It's loaded.
12: Hey, wait a minute.
4: Just a minute. Maybe you think I'm doing the wrong thing. But let me tell you this. Me and Bill was in that room when Brand started calling names. Ain't that so, Bill?
6: Bud's doing the right thing. Brand didn't have no call to talk that way.
4: Bud.
13: Huh?
4: Down there, look. We're in the town.
13: Yeah, that's him. Brand.
4: He's out in the middle of the street.
6: I'm getting back. There's going to be bullets flying.
13: Yeah. Well, this looks like the showdown.
2: You wait.
13: Let go my arm.
2: You fool.
4: Get back, Injun. And try to stick your nose into something that ain't your affair.
2: You do this, Garvey, you crook.
4: You'll answer for that later, Redskin. Some of your crap to snort cottage and drag him out of the way.
12: You wait. Get it. Go.
13: Better get out of the street, Garvey.
4: You got the sun behind you, Spud?
13: Yeah. Funny, you don't seem like I could ever bring myself to shoot Brand.
4: Make sure you get the draw on him.
13: I'm waiting for him to draw first.
4: Yeah, your arm's shaking.
13: Brand used to be my part.
4: He's fixing to shoot you. It's you or him.
13: Yeah. Yeah, get back, Harvey. He'll be in shooting range in a couple of seconds. Going out to meet him halfway. You was a good part, Brand. Now we ain't pards. We're going gunning for each other. Why'd you do it, man? Why'd you call me a cheat? That's the one thing I can't swallow. This is it.
14: I'm calling you, you yellow-livered polecat.
13: Draw, Brand. Draw and you get what's coming to you.
14: Reach for your gun.
13: All right, you rascal.
15: Don't move, either of you.
4: Did you see that? Shut the guns out of their hands.
13: Right. The Lone Ranger.
14: Get out of this, masked man. Ain't your quarrel. You had no call to shoot the guns out of our hands.
15: I'm making it my quarrel. Spud didn't cheat you, Brand. Garvey did it. Garvey and Bell.
4: That's a dirty lie.
15: More, Spud didn't fire that shot into your cabin, Brand.
14: What?
15: He didn't. Any more than you fired into his cabin. The man who did it is right behind me. All right, Creeper, stop talking.
6: Garvey.
4: Creeper, the Ranger brought you back.
16: Yeah, Garvey, he brought me back. And I don't mind coming back. Now I know the Lone Ranger ain't dead.
13: Get to the point, mister. You still trying to prove Brand
15: and me? I'm trying to stop you from being hot-headed fools. Garvey wanted your land for the water. He not only fixed those cards, he sent Creeper out to make each of you mistrust the other. If I hadn't brought Creeper back, he'd have succeeded.
16: The Lone Ranger's got it straight. I can back up every word. Now all I ask is that you give Garvey what he deserves.
14: Let go of me, you lickjaw!
17: Oh, you don't, you double-crossing coyote!
18: That's right, Brand, hold on to him. I'm giving you a hand. We were partners before and we're partners again. For keeps!

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2: Today, Kellogg's Sugar Pops, the cereal with the sweetening already on it, brings you Wild Bill Hickok, transcribed in Hollywood and starring Guy Madison as Wild Bill and Andy Devine as his pal Jingles. 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Kellogg's Sugar Corn Pops. Sugarfoot Jack Kramer was as slick an outlaw as any the West had known. The adventure that brought him face to face with United States Marshal Wild Bill Hickok and his deputy Jingles had the lives of the two lawmen hanging on the end of a tangled rope.
4: Well, that's about the story, Marshal Hickok.
5: It's a strange one, Mr. Hines.
3: Strange ain't the word for it. You trying to tell us that a road agent can sit right here where you can watch him and still rob your stagecoaches 15 miles away at the same time?
4: Yes, but I know it doesn't make sense, Jingle.
3: Make sense? It just ain't possible. Hey, now, who's shooting up the place?
6: Just a little attention over here, gents.
4: There's the hombre himself, Jingle, Sugarfoot Jack Kramer.
3: Well, I'll be darned. Look at them fancy duds and boots.
6: You hear me? Attention, I said. I understand the famous Wild Bill Hickok's in the house and claims to be quite a shot with his six gun. Well, I got 100 gold in my jeans that says he can't outshoot me.
3: Mister, you're being downright silly for a grown man. But Wild Bill's right here to make you eat your words.
5: Careful what you get me into, Jingle.
4: Sugarfoot's a right good shot, Bill.
6: Well, then come on out and pick your own target, Hickok.
3: Come on, Bill. You got to take him on or my reputation's going to suffer a backset.
5: Your reputation, partner. Sounds like it's my reputation. And if this boy's as good as they say he is, you better cross your fingers.

0: All right, Marshal. Care to make a little side bet of another 100?
1: I'm not a betting man, mister.
2: I'll take your bet, Sugarfoot Jack. 100 gold. If you win, I'll pay on the spot.
1: And if it's a tie, you'll both give your money to set up a baseball diamond for the kids of this town.
2: That's fair enough.
0: Not gonna be a tie. What's your target, Hickok?
3: I got the targets. Here's an even dozen pop bottles. Each of you gets 6. Throw it high in the air at 75 feet.
1: Suit you, Sugarfoot?
0: Sure does.
1: All right, you go ahead. I'll shoot last.
0: Good with me. Throw them bottles, big boy. I'm ready.
3: Here they go. Fast as I can throw them. 1. 2. 3. Missed one, didn't you?
0: Never mind. Keep throwing.
3: 4. 5. 6.
1: 5 out of 6. That's right. Good shooting, mister.
0: All right, cut the talk and shoot, Hickok.
1: All right, Jingles, get to work.
3: Ride fast, Bill. Here they go. 1, 2, 3, 4, 5. Here's the one that's going to make him sweat, Bill.
0: All right, throw it, you jughead.
3: All right, sorehead, I will. 6. Now I guess that's Shona. Bill, you missed that last one.
1: I guess I did at that, partner. Looks like a tie.
0: We'll shoot it off. I ain't being pushed over like that.
1: Sorry, mister. That was not the agreement. Looks to me like the kids get a baseball diamond. How about it, Mr. Hines?
2: Right, Bill. Here's my dough.
3: Well, cough up, Sugarfoot Jack Kramer. A bet's a bet.
0: I say shoot the tie off. Or maybe you'd like to try this, you pig-headed law dog.
3: Bill, watch his gun!
4: Bill, you all right?
3: Sure he is, Mr. Hines. Sugarfoot ain't. Suddenly his gun hand is awful empty. Just like his head.
2: All right. If this Jasper's got any friends, they better take him somewhere and cool him off.
5: I'll take care of him, Marshal. He just bit off a little more than he could chew.
3: He sure did. You a friend of his?
5: Yes, sir. My name is Bootjack Crouch. I'm a friend to every man who has a pair of feet. You see, I make boots.
1: You make those boots Kramer has on now?
5: Yes, Marshal. That's why they call him Sugarfoot, because he wears only the fanciest boots I can make for him.
3: I could stand a pair like that myself.
5: Well, it would be my honor to make them for you, sir. And for the famous Wild Bill also. My shop is just down the street.
3: Bill, could you lend me...
1: Later, Jingles. Oh. Right now, we've got something else to think about besides a pair of fancy boots.
6: Wranglers, once you set eyes on Kellogg's famous Indian Chief pictures, you'll say they're the best you've ever seen. They're big and colorful, swell for your scrapbook or pinned on the wall. And all 6 of the chiefs are shown in their full Indian outfits, fierce-looking, ready to hit the war trail at the head of their braves.
7: Yes, sirree, Wranglers. Kellogg's famous Indian Chief pictures are every bit as exciting and colorful as Panhandle says. And best of all, these famous Indian Chief pictures don't cost you a penny. They're printed right on the back of the box of Kellogg's Sugar Corn Pops. So buy Kellogg's Sugar Pops. Enjoy those pre-sweetened golden nuggets of corn out of the box like a snack or out of the bowl with milk or cream. Then, when the box is empty, cut out the picture of the famous Indian chief and you're on your way to a swell adventure collection.
6: Now, here's the names of the 6 famous Indian chiefs, Wranglers. You get Pontiac, famous leader of the Ottawa tribe, Joseph Brant, powerful chief of the Mohawks, Black Hawk, fierce warrior chief of the Sauk Indians, Sitting Bull, famed chieftain of the Sioux Indians who beat General Custer, Powhatan, ruling chief of the Powhatans, and Tecumseh, warrior leader of the Shawnee.
7: You'll want all 6 of these famous Indian chiefs, Wranglers, so be sure to have Mom buy you some Kellogg's Sugar Corn Pops today. Early the next morning, Wild Bill and Jingles and Mr. Hines were riding out to the scene of the last stagecoach robbery. Jingles was still ranting about the shooting contest.
3: But doggone it, Bill Hickok. You could have busted that last bottle with a blindfold on.
1: You can't win them all, Jingles. Don't worry about it.
3: Yeah, you must have done it for a reason. That's all I can figure.
8: It sure made the kids happy to know they're going to get a baseball diamond, Bill. That could be reason enough.
3: Yeah, Bill, you old sly one, you.
1: Let it go, Jingles. Let it go. Right now, I'm interested in these holdups. When did they start, Mr. Hines?
8: About the same time Sugarfoot Jack Kramer hit this country. That was a year ago.
3: So you figured it was him, huh?
8: I know it was, but we could never prove it. Ho, ho, ho. This is the spot, Bill.
3: Oh, Joker. How'd you get Sugarfoot to stay in town?
8: I made a bargain with him.
1: A bargain with an outlaw?
8: That's right. I was desperate. I offered Sugarfoot a monthly salary to stay in town any time I was shipping gold in one of my stagecoaches.
3: Well, I'll be doggone.
1: He took the bargain.
8: He sure did. Stays in sight on the main street, but the robberies go right on, and the drivers swear it's the same road agent.
1: This is a good spot for a holdup, all right. Top of the grade. Stage crawling by the time it gets up here.
3: Yeah, and it ain't crawling long. Look at the downgrade from here to the valley. Snake would have to have brakes to keep from sliding off that narrow goat trail.
8: Right. It takes a good hitch and a driver with plenty of sand to make it, Jingles.
3: Hey, Bill, here comes the stage up the hill now.
1: That one of yours, Mr. Hines?
8: Yeah, Bill, I guess I figured it about right.
3: Now, what do you mean by that?
8: That coach is carrying gold this morning, Bill. I figured if I got you and Jingles out here with me, we might get this one through.
3: Bill, them shots hit that rock right by your head.
8: Where'd they come from?
1: Way down the hill. Looks like we got in the road agent's way, all right.
3: Yeah.
1: You keep an eye out while I talk to this driver, Jingles.
9: Well, morning, Mr. Hines. Howdy, Wild Bill. Say, you sure are a sight for sore eyes. I figured to meet Sugarfoot Jack long about here.
1: What makes you so sure it's been Sugarfoot?
9: Oh, it's Sugarfoot, all right. Stands right there by that rock where you are, Wild Bill. Don't do no good to trade lead with a miller. We lost three drivers and one shotgun that way.
1: All right, driver, you better head on to town. We'll follow you in.
8: You seen enough up here, Bill?
1: Enough for now, Mr. Hines.
9: All right, yeah.
3: Reckon it was Sugarfoot Jack that threw them shots, Bill?
1: I don't know, Jingles. Get around there, Buckshot. We'll take a look for him in town, partner. And there's another gent I'd like to have a talk with, too. All right, let's go.

0: That blasted Hickok. We'd have had that gold easy. There was 4,000 in that shipment today. Bootjack,
1: now,
0: I'm getting...
1: Now, don't lose your head, Sugarfoot. There's more gold where that came from. You were a fool to throw those shots.
0: A fool nothing. I'll get that Hickok yet.
1: Forget him. I have a plan. It'll take a little time in the right moment, but it's a good plan.
0: Yeah, you and your plans.
1: My plans have a way of working out, don't they?
0: Yeah, sure they do, but I'm just...
1: Then just watch your step. Here, take a look at the new boots I'm making for you. And here's the other pair, just like them, which I keep hidden.
0: Hey, those are the best yet.
1: My finest handiwork, and with your name tooled into the leather. You bring me much business when you wear these, my friend.
0: I bring you more business of another kind, you weasel.
1: Yes, but we do not talk about that, do we? Now, you go and forget Hickok. You stay on the main street where you can be seen and leave him to me.

0: Bill, I don't see what talking to this leather-pounding weasel's going to get us.
1: He makes Sugarfoot's boots, partner. And there might be just some other connection.
2: Well, good afternoon, gentlemen. My little shop is honored.
1: There's a right fancy boot you're working on, Boot Jack. Mind if I look them over?
2: Oh, you would not like these, Marshal. They are a special order.
1: So I see. For Sugarfoot Jack Kramer, huh?
2: Yes, but I can show you some others, like these over here, for instance.
1: You seem to be right friendly with Sugarfoot, mister. Put a lot of extra work on these boots.
3: Drop those boots, Hickok.
0: Bill, it's Sugarfoot.
4: He comes in the back room.
1: And he's got the drop on us, gents.
3: Yeah, I sure have. Now forget about my boots and back out that door.
0: Bill, it don't make sense. Why, I just saw this varmint down the street.
1: Yeah, wearing another pair of fancy boots. Better do what he says, Jingles.
3: That's good advice, Hickok. And don't worry about where you seen me, big boy. I get around.
1: Jingles, look out for that cobbler's den.
2: My shelves, my cupboards. Oh.
1: Now, Sugarfoot, I'll take that gun.
0: Watch it, Bill.
3: Hey, should I let you have it, Hickok?
1: You missed your chance, mister.
3: Yeah, well, I ain't missing this.
1: You'll have to do better than that.
0: You knocked over a thing or two yourself, Bill.
2: You wrecked my shop. I didn't. What? I'm a peaceful man, Marshal.
1: Your friend started it, Boot Jack. All right, come on, Kramer. Get on your feet. I got a proposition to make.
3: Well, I ain't interested.
1: You better be.
3: What are you getting at, Hickok?
1: Everybody's accusing you of these holdups, right?
3: Yeah, go on.
1: Well, suppose I lock you up in jail and take a load of gold over that road myself.
0: I get it. Then if the stage is held up, he's in the clear, huh?
3: It sounds funny to me. What do you think about it, Boot Jack?
2: Well, naturally, I don't know much about such things. But the Marshal's plan sounds very smart to me.
3: Hmm? All right, I'll do it.
1: Good. Mr. Hines.
5: Yeah, Bill?
1: You've got a gold shipment waiting to go, haven't you?
5: I sure have, Bill.
1: All right, tomorrow morning you'll drive the stage out and Jingles and I'll be with you. We'll clear up this business once and for all.
0: Bill, we ought to be riding up with Mr. Hines. Oh, this ain't no place for us inside the coach.
1: We've got a better chance of surprising a road agent if he can't see us, Jingle.
6: All right, Bill, we're coming up to the top of the grade.
1: Be ready, Jingle. Keep your eyes open, Mr. Hines.
6: I am, Bill.
0: Wish you hadn't spread the word all around town that we was carrying gold, Bill. Makes my stomach right squeezy.
1: It's worth the chance we take to clear this up, Jingle.
6: Oh, now.
0: Oh, here it comes, Bill.
6: Not a soul in sight, Bill.
0: Doggone it, all this for nothing.
3: All right, Hines. Hold it right there.
6: Hey, Bill, there's two of them.
0: Now, Bill, they've come.
1: They sure were hidden.
3: All right, throw down that box, Hines. First one that moves gets a storm of lead, Hickok.
0: Bill, that big one looks like Sugarfoot, all right.
1: Yeah, Jingles, and that mask can't disguise Boot Jack either.
0: Now, what's he doing under the coach? Bill, the coach is moving.
6: Oh, now, you low-down weasel.
3: Hey, we haven't got the gold box yet. Go down, Hines.
6: Not on your life, you mangy cow.
0: Bill, his coach is running away. Mr. Hines, throw on the brake.
1: You can't, Jingles. Boot Jack knocked out that brake pin.
0: Then let's jump out of this thing.
1: Not a chance, Jingles. Too close to the bank on my side and a 500-foot drop on yours. We'll just have to ride it out.
0: Ride it out? We don't stand a chance, Bill. By the time we hit Dead Man's Curve, we'll be going 100 miles an hour.

0: Say, Wranglers, wouldn't it be swell if you could know today just what's going to happen tomorrow? Just imagine the fun you could have telling everybody what was going to take place 24 hours ahead of time. Well, I'm afraid can't any of us do that. But there's one thing I know is going to happen tomorrow for sure. Yep, tomorrow and every day, lots and lots of folks are going to be enjoying Kellogg's Sugar Corn Pops. Starting first thing tomorrow morning, there'll be folks enjoying them for breakfast. And all day long for snacks. Now, either way you enjoy Sugar Pops, you don't need any sugar because the sweetening's already on them. They're shot with sugar. Enjoy yourself some Sugar Corn Pops tomorrow. Tell Mom to look for the package with Guy and Andy racing their horses pell-mell across the prairie. Kellogg's Sugar Corn Pops.
1: Yippee! Sugar Pops.
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2: 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Now Sugar Pops, you know, are sweet.
1: But cowboys know there's an extra treat.
2: 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Sugar Pops are tops.
3: The wily Bootjack and Sugarfoot caught up with Bill and Jingles and the stagecoach at the top of the grade. Then, with Sugarfoot holding a gun on the coach, Bootjack hammered out the brake pin, and the heavy stage went hurtling down the narrow road out of control.
4: Hold it on the road, Mr. Hines!
5: I can hold it in Dead Man's Curve, Jeff, but we'll never make that one.
4: Bill! Bill, what are you doing?
6: Hang on to my feet, Jingles. I think there's a heavy rope on top of this coach.
4: What good's the rope gonna do us now?
6: If I can find it, maybe it's there. I've got a hold of it. All right, pull me back down, partner.
4: Here you come. There you are.
6: Now, here. Take one end of the rope and feed it into that back wheel on your side. I'll get the other wheel.
4: That rope tangled in the wheel. It'll make a bind on the axle and slow us down, huh?
5: Hey, Bill, it's only a quarter of a mile to Dead Man's Curve. If we can't stop, we're goners.
6: Hold the road, Mr. Hines. How you coming, Jingle?
4: Not very good, doggone it. There it goes, Bill. It's caught.
6: Good. My end's working, too.
5: Bill, you gents better jump. Here comes Dead Man's Curve.
4: Hang on, Mr. Hines.
5: Bill, it's working. Hey, we're stopping.
4: Bill, I don't never want to get no closer to wearing a pair of wings. Woo-wee! I thought that was the end.
6: Come on, partner, climb out. We got to set up a welcome for Sugarfoot and Bootjack.
4: Now, they ain't going to be fools enough to come after us, are they?
6: Sure are. They didn't get the gold box because Mr. Hines wouldn't throw it down before the coach started rolling.
4: Yeah. They're going to expect to find us dead anyway.
6: Now you've got it, Jingles. They'll be coming around that rock any minute.
4: Hey, wait a minute, Bill. How's that going to be Sugarfoot? Why, we locked him up in the jail before we left town.
6: Just hold your horses, partner, and see for yourself. Here they come. All right, back off the road and be quiet.
4: All right, you Gila monsters. Reach!
5: Bootjack, it's in.
7: They're not dead.
5: Yeah, but they're going to be. Write them down.
4: Bill, look out!
6: Hold on that cayuse, Jingles. I got Bootjack's horse.
4: Yeah-ho-ho there. Well, that's the last trick you two salamanders are going to pull. You're lucky we're taking you to the jail instead of to the coroner's office, the way I feel.
8: Well, Bill, we got Sugarfoot and Bootjack, which proves that Sugarfoot was doing the robberies. But that still doesn't clear up the mystery of how he could be in two places at once.
6: Cut three of those horses out of your hitch, Mr. Hines. We'll take these jaspers in and clear that up, too.

0: Oh. All right, climb down. We'll take him into the jail, Jingles.
1: Ah, you blasted star packer. I'll live to kill you yet.
2: It's too late for that, Sugarfoot. We are through.
1: Yeah, you and your plans, Bootjack. You sure fixed us.
2: It is just that Marshal Hickok is smarter than we are, Sugarfoot. It's too bad.
3: Now you said something. Now go on and get in that jail.
1: Ah, I cut out the shoving.
3: Bill, I'm busting with curiosity. If I find out that this varmint broke out of jail, too, Bill, he ain't. He's still in the cell. But he's out here, too. Well, I'll be doggone. Two Sugarfoots.
4: Twins. Sugarfoot's got a twin brother.
0: Not quite, Mr. Hines. If they'd been twins, we might not have cut up to their trick.
3: How's that, Bill?
0: One of them was taller than the other, Jingles. I saw the difference in the size of their boots in Bootjack's shop yesterday.
3: So that's why you put one brother in jail.
2: That was a smart trick, Hickok. I was so sure my plan to kill all three of you would work. I let you lock Sugarfoot's brother up.
3: Yeah, Bootjack. Now you can join them both in that cell. Now get right in there.
4: Well, you sure cleared up the mystery, Bill. Now I can ship gold and be confident it's going to get there.
3: Yeah, but this varmint thought up a plan that almost got us killed.
0: I hadn't planned on that when I invited you to go for that ride, Jingle.
3: Well, you just watch it from now on, Bill Hickok, because you ain't getting me to go for a ride again unless I got a guarantee that it's going to be nothing more dangerous than a rocking chair.

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1: Andy, next time Wild Bill and Jingles ride will be Christmas Day.
2: Say, that's right, Guy. So Friday we got a real Western Christmas story for you called The Santa Claus Trail.
1: So long, kids.
2: See ya Christmas!

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1: In Kellogg's Variety Pack, you'll find many favorites like Corn Flakes, Rice Krispies, and the new Ready Sweetened Treats, all in generous individual serving size boxes. So,
0: choose.

0: Kellogg's, the greatest name in cereals, has brought you another exciting story of Wild Bill Hickok, starring Guy Madison and Andy Devine in person. Today's cast included Parley Bear, Paul Frees, Bert Holland, and Jack Moyles. Our director is Paul Pierce, story by Larry Hayes, music by Dick Arant. This is a David Heyer production, transcribed in Hollywood. Now, this is Charlie Lyon speaking for Kellogg's, the greatest name in cereals, reminding you to listen again on Friday, same time, same station, for another adventure of...
1: What?

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1: Down in a submarine lock, 50 feet below the surface of the Magic Island, Jerry and Joan are waiting for their orders to go aboard the Euclidean submarine, which will go out to capture Johnson on Mrs. Gregory's other boat. G-47, powerful leader of the group of scientists on the island, has demanded that Jerry and Joan go with the submarine as a guarantee that Captain Bradford will not attempt anything to interfere with the safety of the underwater vessel. Jerry and Joan are standing near the entrance to the submarine lock.
2: Now, you must be patient, Jerry.
3: Gee whiz, patient? Do you know we've been standing here for a half an hour?
2: Isn't that better, Jerry?
3: Better than what?
2: Better than having spent the half hour in the submarine and being a half hour nearer to capturing your friend Johnson's boat.
3: Yeah, Joan, you're right. Oh, you're always right. And it gets my goat to have a girl be always right.
2: I will try to be wrong, Jerry, if it will make you feel any better. But it will be very hard for me to be wrong about anything.
3: Oh, is that so? You sure hate yourself, don't you?
2: No, Jerry, I do not hate myself. Why should I?
3: Well, forget it. Just act like I didn't start it. Now then, we've been standing here a half hour and nothing happened. Can't we even look into the lock and see what it's all about?
2: No, Jerry. We must just stand here and wait. We will be told when we may enter.
3: Oh, golly whiskers, Joan. This thing's getting on my nerves. And I'll bet your mother and Captain Bradford are plenty nervous down there in the yacht, too, worrying about us.
2: You should say up there in the yacht. The yacht is on a higher level than this lock. We're on the floor of the fifth level, 50 feet from the surface of the island.
3: Gee, and the top of the island is 40 or 50 feet below the water level. We're pretty near 100 feet below the water. And that's something else I don't like.
2: What is that, Jerry?
3: Oh, I'm afraid that when we get in that submarine, it'll shoot right up to the surface. And one of those battleships practicing up there will think we're the target and let us have a few rounds.
2: Oh, no danger of that. These Euclidean submarines can travel safely and swiftly at a depth of over 200 feet.
3: Well, it beats me. I don't see how they do it.
2: I think you will see many things, Jerry. The commander is coming.
3: Where? I don't see anybody.
2: The door into the lock is opening slowly. That means the commander is coming down the companionway to the lock and has released the lock mechanism.
3: Who is this commander we're going to take this crazy trip with?
2: I will not know that until I see her.
3: Until you see her?
2: That is what I said.
3: Her? You mean a woman is going to command this submarine?
2: Of course. All the submarines are commanded by women, as nearly all the other mechanism on the island is.
3: What for? Are they short of men on this place?
2: No, but G-47 says the cleverness of the men is needed to design and build these instruments of destruction. A woman is only fit to run them.
3: Boy, oh boy, oh boy.
2: The door is nearly open now, so the commander should be here any moment. Yes. Look, Jerry, here comes the crew.
3: That first guy is big enough to use a submarine for a rowboat. But where's the rest of the crew?
2: The rest? I do not understand, Jerry. He is the crew.
3: That guy? One man? Is the crew of a submarine?
2: Precisely.
3: Don't say that, precisely. Sounds like old G-47.
2: Step aside and let him pass, Jerry. Do not speak to him.
3: Okay. I don't like his looks anyhow.
4: I have orders from G-47 to take you on this voyage, Cleostra. You will enter immediately following the commander and take your orders from her.
2: I understand, SE-1.
4: Is this vacant-faced stripling of the world to accompany us?
3: Is that me?
2: Yes, Jerry. G-47 instructed me to keep this man near me at all times. He will serve you when the objective is reached.
4: G-47 orders will be carried out. But how this open-mouthed object could serve anyone is not clear to me. Stand by for the commander.
2: Yes, sir.
3: Now look here, Joan. I've had all I'm going to stand of this. One-man submarine crews floating up to me without a sound and making cracks about me. I'm going to tell
2: You will do nothing. Remember Captain Bradford's orders.
3: Yeah, I know. And it's only that noiseless paint on everything that makes them seem to be sneaking around the air. But if you forget for a minute, you get the jitters.
2: Stand aside. Make way for the commander.
3: Huh? The commander? That beautiful girl?
2: Yes. Now quiet.
5: So we are to have the charming Cleostra with us. SE-1 will enjoy that. He will probably find some excuse for making your journey anything but pleasant.
2: I am ready, Commander.
5: So I observe. And I have also G-47's instructions regarding this ballast.
3: You mean me?
5: As you are the only object in this chamber possessing visibility, but no other apparent useful quality, it should be natural that I referred to you.
3: Say, now you look here.
2: Jerry, say no more. I am sorry, Commander, but this gentleman is not accustomed to our ways. He knows nothing of our activities.
5: Obviously, he knows nothing about anything. G-47 prepared me for the meeting with him by saying his intelligence was zero. But it appears now that even the science of mathematics must be overthrown. It is possible to subtract from zero.
3: Say, I'm going to...
5: Silence, fool. You will speak when spoken to. Cleostra?
2: Yes, Commander.
5: You will bring this into the lock. Observation is permitted. Questions are not. I will summon you when ready. G-47 is coming to give you final instructions.
2: Jerry, now, Jerry, be calm and keep quiet. You will spoil everything if you are not careful. And remember that we have the only chance there is left to protect Johnson and possibly save Captain Bradford's formula.
3: Yeah, I know. I'm sorry. But she got my goat. You know, she's the most beautiful woman I ever saw in my life. Ah, but she's just a blame machine. A hard, cruel machine. Like everything and everybody else here on Euclidea.
2: Oh, Jerry.
3: Oh, now cut it out, Joan. I didn't mean you. You're not like the rest of them here.
2: But you said she was the most beautiful woman you had ever seen.
3: Oh, Jiminy Cricket. I didn't mean that, Joan. You're the most beautiful girl I ever saw.
2: Am I, Jerry?
3: Sure you are. But Commander ain't so much for looks, I guess. It's just that I got a surprise seeing a young woman handling a job like this.
2: You will see women doing many things on Euclidea, Jerry.
3: Oh, I believe you. Well, when do we start this deep-sea cruise with a woman skipper and a one-man crew?
2: The commander said G-47 was coming with final instructions for us. We may go into the lock and wait for him. There you can observe the mechanism which holds the nose of the submarine into the island.
3: Oh, let's have a look. This isn't a very big door, but I guess... Hey! We can hear our feet again!
2: Yes, this is one of the compartments on the island that is kept noisy for a reason, Jerry. Every sound made in this lock registers in the control chambers, and the scientists know what is happening here at all times.
3: Well, I've got no secrets anymore. Boy, this island has sure taught me one thing.
2: What is that, Jerry?
3: Better say something good about everybody, because every time you don't, the guy is standing right behind you.
2: Now, Jerry, you can see the submarine.
3: Where? Hey, is that wall glass?
2: No, transparent steel. They use some glass in the fusion with the steel, and the resulting hardness is greater than that of steel, with the visibility of a poor grade of glass.
3: All right, I'm sold. It's steel.

0: than that of steel, with the visibility of a poor grade of glass.
1: All right, I'm sold. It's steel. But you can sure see through it plain. Gee, look at all the fish out there. What a place to study fish from.
0: We may come here and do that some other time if you wish. But you are not looking at the interesting part of the lock.
1: It's all interesting to me. But what do you mean?
0: The nose of the submarine is screwed into that wall.
1: Hey, what are you talking about? You mean there's a union or a joint of some kind on the wall that screws onto the nose of the sub?
0: Not at all. The submarine is rammed into that hole. Then it is revolved.
1: The sub is revolved?
0: Precisely.
1: What did I tell you about that precisely?
0: Oh, I'm sorry, Jerry.
1: Okay, let it go this time. Now to get back to this boat thing. You mean that the whole boat, a 100-foot submarine, is revolved until the nose is screwed tight into that hole?
0: Exactly, Jerry. Then the water is pumped out of this room and the hatch in the nose opened.
1: Well, of all the wild things I ever heard of. Then when we get into that thing now, they'll shut the nose up, fill this room to equalize the pressure with the water outside, and then roll the boat over and over till they get it loose from here?
0: Yes, of course. Jerry, why, what is the matter, Jerry? You do not look well.
1: Oh, I'm all right, I guess. But it makes me feel kind of funny to think about us being in that boat when they wind it up out of there. There must be 20 or 30 threads around that hole. Are they going to turn that boat over and over 20 times with me inside of it?
0: 24 times, Jerry.
1: Oh.
0: But you will not turn over with the boat.
1: You mean I won't know it when I do? Well, maybe you're right.
0: No, Jerry. Just the shell of the boat turns. The inside assembly, the turbines, the compressors, everything stays on an even keel while the boat revolves around it.
1: Well, I hope it comes out all right, but I feel kind of green.
0: You look a peculiar color, too.
1: Well, I thought so.
2: Are you ready?
1: No. Oh, no.
0: We are ready, sir.
2: Your instructions are brief. You will make every effort to get this man Johnson to submit peacefully to bringing his boat to the island. If you fail, the commander will know what to do.
1: But how are we going to do this, G-47?
2: You will decide that for yourselves. As for you, Cleostra, if you allow this young fool to make a mistake, you will be left with the wreckage of Johnson's boat 300 miles from here.
0: I understand.
2: On your way. Do not keep the commander waiting.
0: Go on, Jerry. Crawl into that hole in the nose of the boat.
1: Just go into it head first?
0: Yes, hurry.
1: Okay, here goes. Okay, come on in, Jerome. Are you all right?
0: Of course, Jerry. Oh, Jerry, take your hand away from there, quick.
1: Oh, gee. That thing nearly caught my hand. Look at old G-47 grinning back there.
0: Now he is closing the door of the lock. See? And it will begin to fill with water. You and I will just sit here and be quiet.
1: There comes the water into the lock. Look, Joan. We can see right out into the water. Just as if this boat was made of glass.
0: Yes, but no one can look in from the outside.
1: Boy, this is some long submarine. The commander looks about a half a mile from here.
0: She is 40 feet from us. Now, Jerry, she's reaching for the lever. We will start to revolve and clear the lock.
1: You mean we're going to go round and round now?
0: Yes, Jerry. See, the wall is beginning to move past us.
1: Oh.
0: Jerry, what is the matter? We are not turning over.
1: No, but the ocean is, and that's worse. Oh!

0: 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There's a very sweet sound to cake plums when you have them for afters.
1: I hope you're not hungry, dear Henry, I've just burnt the roast and I've ruined the spuds.
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1: Henry,
2: all day...
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2: You don't mean...
1: Polo mints.
2: Yum, yum.
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1: Presenting the adventures of Jungle Jim. Last week, Kolo emerged from Dumba Pass, many miles south of Bhutan's camp, and he was seized by a British patrol whose commanding officer refused to listen to his story. As he was about to be made a prisoner, Captain Carstairs arrived on the scene. Kolo immediately gave the captain the evidence which Shanghai Lil had collected against Bhutan. Meanwhile, Myra Trent went to Peter Hawkins and his son Ronnie to deliver the key to their prison hut which Jim had given her. The three then waited for a signal from Jim, but before it was received, they saw the natives start an attack. During this time, Jungle Jim and Shanghai Lil succeeded in making Bhutan a prisoner in his own hut. However, during the fight that preceded the capture of the prince, several shots were fired which attracted the attention of Bhutan's men. The natives immediately started an attack, but Jim and Lil succeeded in barricading themselves within the hut. The thrilling adventures of Jungle Jim are pictured each Sunday in the Comic Weekly, the world's greatest pictorial supplement of humor and adventure. The Big Comic Weekly, each page printed in full color, is distributed everywhere as an integral part of your Hearst Sunday newspaper. And now we continue our story. Jim and Lil have just placed Bhutan's chair in front of the door of the hut and told him that if his natives attempt to shoot through the door, he will be killed by his own men.
2: Better order them away, Bhutan. If your men shoot through that door, you'll be killed.
3: Bradley, wait. Pull me out of the line of fire until I can make them hear me.
4: You'd better talk fast, Bhutan.
3: Gunha, stop firing. Stop, you'll kill me, you fool. Stop, do not shoot.
2: I thought that understands you, Bhutan.
4: Well, they're still out there, Jim. I hear them.
3: Master! Gunha, I am a prisoner. Do not shoot.
2: Shut up, Bhutan. I'll tell you what to say.
4: Use now, Jimmy. Let the cat out of the bag. Gunha knows that we're holding
2: Bhutan,
4: him.
2: Listen to me. This is your last chance. Tell Gunha to call off the natives.
5: And if he refuses?
2: If he knows what's good for you, he won't refuse. Now go ahead and tell him.
5: Very well.
3: Gunha!
4: Well, he doesn't answer, Jim. They're probably planning something.
2: Try again, Bhutan.
5: It is useless, Bradley. They have gone away. If you are wise, you will listen to me.
4: Don't worry about us. You're the one who's in a spot.
5: Perhaps you will find our positions reversed in a few minutes, Miss DeVril.
4: Oh, yes?
5: While you were out of the room, I was telling Bradley that you offered to join me once.
4: And you fell for it.
2: You didn't think that I believed you, did you, Bhutan?
4: What was he trying to tell you, Jim?
2: Oh, that you were ready to sell out, Lil. Bhutan tried to make me believe that it was me whom you were fooling, and that you were ready to join with him.
5: I may have been wrong. However, the situation is different now. You cannot possibly hold out an escape. And yet, I am still ready to make you a generous offer.
4: You are generous, aren't you, Prince?
5: I can afford to be.
4: Well, get this and get it straight. I'm the one who was sent into the jungle to get you, and I'm going to take you back to the authorities. You can't buy your way out of this.
2: We're wasting our time, Lil. Come on into the next room. I want to talk to you.
4: Wait, Jim. Are you sure he's tied tight enough?
2: Oh, don't worry, Lil. He won't get away. Come on now.
4: What do you think we better do, Jim?
2: Wait. I don't want to have him hear us.
4: I don't like leaving him there alone. Bhutan's a slippery character.
2: He's tied tight, Lil. Now listen to me. We've got plenty of guns here in the hut. I think we ought to get everyone together.
4: You mean Hawkins and his son, Ronnie?
2: Exactly. There's a chance that we can get them in here through the rear window without the natives seeing them.
4: Have you got the key to their cell?
2: They got it themselves, Lil. I sent it to them by Myra Trent.
4: Then I doubt if it ever reached them. She never did anything right in her life.
2: Oh, forget that, Lil. I'm sure they've got it. The next thing is to get them into this hut. Now, Myra's probably with them.
4: Leave her out of it, Jim. I don't want her here.
2: Hawkins and his son are coming in, and she's coming with them if I can reach them. Lil, don't you see? If five of us start shooting at once, those natives will run away.
4: Jim.
2: What's the matter?
4: I smell smoke. Come on.
2: Lil, you're right. They set the hut on fire.
3: Bradley! Get me out of here, Bradley!
4: Oh, Jim, this may be a trap.
2: You're right, Lil. But I don't think they'll burn down this hut while Bhutan's here.
4: No. But the smoke is out. Look how the smoke is coming in under that door.
3: Bradley. Bradley, you can't leave me here to be burned alive. Those fools.
2: Shut up, Bhutan.
4: Jim, we can't stay here much longer. The smoke's getting thicker.
2: We're not going to stay, Lil. Come on. We'll go to the back of the hut.
3: Don't leave me to die, Bradley. Miss DeVril, you can't.
4: Well, what are you going to do? We can't leave Bhutan in there.
2: That's exactly what we're going to do.
4: But he'll be killed.
2: Not a chance, Lil. They build a fire of some kind outside the door. It's a plot to smoke us out. Only we're not going to stay here that long.
4: What do you mean?
2: Pick up those guns there for Hawkins and the son.
4: All right.
2: Now, all the natives are in front of the hut. We're going out a window on the side toward the jungle. We'll be hidden there. Now, when they think they've got us smoked out, they'll probably try to enter the hut.
4: I see what you mean. When they do, we'll surprise them from behind.
2: That's right, Lil. We'll beat them at their own trick. Are you ready?
4: Go ahead. Open the window.
2: All right.
4: Jim, they can see us.
2: Wait, Lil. Wait. The wind's changing, Lil. It's carrying the smoke toward them. Why, Lil, that'll make a perfect smoke screen for us.
4: Oh.
2: Now, come on. This is our chance. I'll go out first, Lil. Come on, Lil.
4: Here I come.
2: Good girl. Now run, Lil. Straight into the jungle.
4: They can't see us now.
2: No, I guess we're safe enough. Look, Lil. It's just as I guessed. They built a fire on the side where the wind would carry the smoke into the hut.
4: And the wind changed. The smoke has driven them all back.
2: Lil! Lil, look!
4: What's the matter?
2: The fire is out of control. It's blazing against the side of the hut. Bhutan will be burned alive!

0: While this scene has been taking place, Myra Trent and Peter Hawkins have been standing at the edge of the jungle far on the other side of the camp, waiting for Ronnie, who disappeared into the darkness in search of weapons.
1: Do you think we'll be able to help them, Mr. Hawkins?
2: We will, if them blooming natives don't break in the door first. Jim and Mr. Bleel must have taken Bhutan a prisoner in his own hut. And somehow his natives found out about it.
1: Oh, if they do break in, they'll kill Jim.
2: Don't say it, Miss Trent. Don't say it. We've got to save them. As soon as Ronnie gets back with the guns, we'll get around on the other side in the jungle and fire on them from behind. The natives will probably think it's Kolo who come back with help.
1: Listen, they've stopped shooting.
2: You're right. I don't like it. They're up to something. Oh, if only Ronnie had get back.
1: Perhaps we could find him.
2: No, Miss Trent. No. We'd better stay here. He's looking around in the native huts.
1: There's someone coming.
2: Keep down, Miss Trent. Keep down. We don't want to be seen.
3: What? Where are you?
1: Oh, it's Ronnie.
2: This way, lad. This way. Ronnie, did you find any guns?
4: Yes, Father. I've got two rifles.
2: Good boy.
4: That's all I could find. Father, I think Miss Trent ought to keep back in the jungle till this is over.
1: No, Ronnie. I've got the revolver Jim gave me.
4: But it's not safe for you, Miss Trent.
1: But I'm going to help, Ronnie.
2: She can keep behind us, boy. We've got to get started. There's something up.
4: I know. I crawled up close enough so that I could see part of what was going on.
2: Yes?
4: Gunha is leading the men. They were firing on the hut, and then they stopped. They huddled together, talking now.
2: Talking? Then they must be planning something. Come on. We've got to hurry. If we can join forces with Jim and Mr. Beadle now, we'll take the camp. Come on.
1: I hope you're right. Oh, I want to get out of here and never see the jungle again.
4: I understand how you feel, Miss Trent.
1: Oh, I wish you'd call me Myra, Ronnie.
4: I was going to ask you if I could. I want you to stay close to me, Myra. I'd rather have you between Father and me.
1: Oh, you mustn't think of me. I'll be all right.
2: Oh, I wish I knew what the devil was up to. There hasn't been a sound.
4: We're getting around toward the other side.
1: Look! What's that?
2: Where? What do you see?
1: There's a red glow. See, through the trees over there.
4: You're right. Something's afire. Take my hand, Myra. Come on, we're going to run.
2: It's the hut. It's a fire.
1: The natives have set it afire. Then Jim and Mr. Beale are in there. I know they are. I saw her at the window before the shooting started.
2: Come on, Ronnie. We've got to do something.
4: Wait, Father. What? Here, come over this way. Look, they haven't really set the building afire.
2: What?
4: They're trying to smoke them out.
2: Blimey.
4: See, the fire's in front and the wind is carrying the smoke toward the windows and doors.
1: They're throwing something on the flames.
4: It's moss, probably, to make a fire smoke. Look, that wind's changing. The smoke's driving the natives back.
2: Come on. Come on. This is our chance.
4: Wait and see what happens. That hut is locked up tight. Jungle Jim and Miss Gabriel are not in danger yet.
1: But the fire is starting to burn the building.
2: We've got to get to them, Ronnie.
4: No, Father. The natives are coming up on the other side. They've circled the smoke. There's Gunhar.
2: Yes.
4: He's going around the hut.
1: Ronnie, he's going to try and break in one of the windows. He stopped at the one in back where I saw Mr. Beale.
2: You're right, Miss Trent. And he's climbing in. Look, it's open.
4: Father, don't you see?
2: What?
4: That means that Jim and Mr. Beale escaped.
2: What?
4: They climbed out that window. Otherwise, it wouldn't be open.
1: That's it. She closed that window just as you came out of your cell. Remember?
2: There he comes. Out of the front door. He's carrying someone.
4: Father, it's Prince Bhutan. Maybe he's dead.
0: A short time later, Prince Bhutan regains consciousness and faces his assistant, Gunha.
5: Master, are you all right?
6: See that the fire is put out immediately, you fool.
5: It is being done, Master.
6: What has happened to Mr. Brill and Jungle Jim Bradley? Did you capture them?
5: They are gone, Master.
6: So you allowed them to escape, Gunha. You have failed. You shall pay for this.
5: But, Master, the wind changed. The men were driven away. It was then that they escaped through the window.
6: You lie, Gunnar. I was talking to them when they left. What of the Ancient One and his son?
5: They are locked up, Master.
6: How do you know? Have you looked?
7: Slave!
8: Yes, Master.
6: Go to the hut where the Ancient One and his son are confined. Make sure that they are there.
8: It shall be as you ask, Master.
5: They could not have escaped.
6: Silence! You have failed for the second time, Gunnar. First, when you allowed the slave Kolo to go to the authorities. Now, in allowing Jungle Jim Bradley and Miss Debril to escape into the jungle.
5: Master, it could not be held. Some of the men have deserted.
6: I have accepted your excuses for the last time. You shall have one more chance.
5: I shall do whatever you ask, Master.
6: Very well.
5: Master, they are gone.
6: What are you saying?
5: The hut is empty, Master. The old one and Tiger are gone.
6: You are sure?
5: The door is open, Master.
6: So, Gunnar, not only have Jungle Jim Bradley and Miss Debril escaped you, But you have also allowed the Ancient One and his son to leave.
5: Have mercy, Master. It could not be helped.
6: They must be brought back. Do you understand? No one has ever defied Prince Bhutan and lived. Bradley and his friends must pay.
5: I shall leave at once.
6: This is your last chance. The prisoners must be brought before me by sunset tomorrow.
5: That they shall be here.
6: If they are not here, you will pay with your life. The Tiger's Claw has spoken. Go.
5: At once, Master. I will bring them to you, dead or alive.
6: Failure means death.
5: I go, Master.
6: When you have captured them, return here. We've got to break camp and head for China immediately.
0: Is this the end of Prince Bhutan's reign as head of the Tiger's Claw Smuggling Society? Will Jungle Jim and Shanghai Lil escape? And what of Myra and Hawkins and his son Ronnie? The adventures you have just heard dramatized will appear in full-color action pictures in next Sunday's Comic Weekly, the big Comic Weekly distributed with your Hearst Sunday newspaper everywhere. In the world's greatest pictorial supplement of humor and adventure, you will find all the famous characters who live in the world of color pictures. There's the mischief of Skippy, the antics of the Katzenjammer kids, Jiggs and Maggie in Bringing Up Father, Gags and Gals, Barney Google, Toots and Casper, the usual predicament of the Little King, and Flash Gordon. See all these famous characters in your copy of next Sunday's Comic Weekly. And don't forget our date next week, same time, same station, for a continuation of the adventures of Jungle Jim.

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1: From the heart of the jungle comes a savage cry of victory. This is Tarzan, Lord of the Jungle. From the black core of dark Africa, land of enchantment, mystery, and violence, comes one of the most colorful figures of all time, transcribed from the immortal pen of Edgar Rice Burroughs. Tarzan, the bronzed white son of the jungle. And now, in the very words of Mr. Burroughs, the story of Terror at Night.
2: Several years had now passed since Tarzan's return to his beloved jungle. The mask of civilization had begun to slip from him, and once again he had become like the other denizens of the forest, suspicious of every strange scent, wary of the approach of aliens. An hour ago, he had sensed the coming of white men, and had left his seacoast cabin and taken to the trees. Now he glared down as two rough-looking, jungle-weary intruders passed directly below him. They had many weeks' growth of beard on their faces, and the clothes they wore, which might have once been Navy uniforms, were now tattered rags.
3: Oh, I tell you, matey, I've got a feeling someone's watching us.
4: Relax, Pete, relax. They haven't followed us this far.
3: Well, perhaps they have, and perhaps they haven't. It's getting me down, it is.
4: I'm telling you to relax.
3: A fine fix we'd have been in if I'd relaxed back there. And by this time, we'd be where the rest of them are now.
4: Let's not talk about what happened to the others, Pete.
3: Oh, I don't fancy talking about what happened to them any more than you do, Harry, but stop telling me to relax. I won't relax until we're out of this bloody jungle. Perhaps not even then.
4: Okay, so don't relax.
3: Well, I'll be blowed.
4: Hey, a cabin. A wooden cabin.
3: Right in the middle of the blooming wilderness. And smoke coming out of the ruddy chimney.
4: Hey, Pete, maybe we get some chow there, huh?
3: Yes, or maybe run into their bobbies.
4: Oh, the police ain't after us.
3: They might be by this time, matey.
4: Well, I'm taking a chance. I'm tired of eating berries and wild bananas and rotten coconuts. Where there's smoke, there's fire. And when there's fire, there may be some food cooking.
3: Well, I'm downright starving myself, matey, but I ain't risking a pair of bracelets on me wrists for a meal in me belly.
4: Well, I am. There ain't no telephones or wireless around here, and no one knows about us. You can do as you like, but I'm bumming a meal. I'm not spending another day eating bird food.
3: Hey, wait for me, matey. Don't go off and leave your old pal.
4: Well, hurry up, then. I'm not waiting all day.
3: Now, if we got separated, well, we could never find each other again. I'd be all alone. And they might still be after us.
4: Oh, Pete Scruggins, you're giving me a pain. For 2 cents, I gotta let you...
3: Don't get in a flap. If you say so, we'll knock on the door. Come along. Let's be real polite, like. There's no sense in having a squabble here and making a bad impression.
4: Okay, Limey. Then, here goes.
3: No one home?
4: Just our luck.
3: Perhaps it is luck. Perhaps if someone was home, they...
4: Well, it's not going to stop me. I want some honest grub and I'm busting in.
5: I wouldn't do that.
4: Hey, who are you?
5: You have nothing to fear from me. I do not intend to hurt you, but leave my cabin alone.
3: We didn't mean no harm, Governor. And you see, it's this way. We've been beating our way through this ruddy jungle for days now.
5: I can see you've been traveling in the jungle, but that doesn't give you the right to break into my house.
3: Oh, we weren't really planning on doing that, Governor.
4: What are you apologizing for, Limey? Sure, we were going to break in. We're lost, we're exhausted, and we're hungry. Would it have hurt anything if we slipped in and borrowed a little grub?
3: Hey, Harry, you...
4: I know what I'm doing. I know how you have to talk to these savages.
5: Savages have one law. Those who are hungry must hunt for their own food. If you came into the jungle without weapons with which to kill game, you deserve to starve.
3: Well, now, look, Governor. Look, me mate here has a quick tongue, but he don't mean no harm. We're right hungry, we are. We'd be mighty thankful for a spot of food. Though you wouldn't really let your fellow man starve, would you? Would you now, Governor?
5: No, I suppose not. All right, I'll give you food. But once you've eaten, you'll have to leave. I refuse to harbor criminals.
4: What?
3: He knows.
5: Well, come on in.
4: Thanks. But let's get one thing straight, Big Shot. We ain't no criminals. And we ain't beggars, either. When we reach Mombasa, we'll have enough dough to buy a palace and fill every room with rib roast and apple pie.
3: That's right. And when we get to Mombasa, we'll send you some brass to pay you for the grub. We'll have plenty. We will, all right.
5: Yes, I'm sure you're men of great wealth. You look it.
4: Oh, yeah? Well, if you think we're lying to you, take a look at this.
5: Pearls. 6 magnificent pearls.
3: You shouldn't have showed him, Harry.
5: Oh, I guess he shouldn't have. So this is why you flee through the jungle in fear. Who did you steal these from?
4: Hey, it so happens we didn't steal them.
3: So help me, that's the truth, Governor. They was a present, that's what they was.
5: All right. We'll all return to where you came from, and we'll see who was kind enough to give you a fortune in pearls.
3: No. No. Please don't make us go back to Gonika.
5: Gonika? No, I doubt that they're even African pearls. Certainly pearls like that never came from the waters near Gonika. Still, we shall make inquiries there.
4: Now, look, wise guy, my pal Pete made a boner when he let it slip we came here from Gonika. But big as you are, you ain't forcing either of us to go back there. That's one land neither of us are setting foot in again.
5: Why are you so afraid of that part of the jungle?
3: But I'll tell you, Governor. I'll tell you all about it. Only don't make us go back there. Take the pearls. Do anything you like, but don't make us go back to that terror. We couldn't stand that again.

0: It was more than probable that the little Cockney had let one item of truth slip out, for the rough-looking strangers had come from the direction of Gonika. But Gonika was a poor native village near the coast, and pearls from the African coast are seldom worth much. Those the American had shown Tarzan were worthy of an Oriental potentate. Yet no wealthy potentates were within thousands of miles of the miserable native village or the nearby port of Carisi, to which only the poorest of ships came. Yes, the men, the pearls, and their great fear were all mysterious and intriguing. And Tarzan knew that men talk more freely when their stomachs were full.
1: Another piece of meat, Harry?
2: Yeah, thanks, Tarzan. Sure you ain't got anything stronger than this fruit juice?
1: I'm very sorry.
2: That's all right. I'll have another glass of it anyway.
3: Now, don't go making a pig of yourself, Harry. It ain't polite.
2: Just worry about yourself, pal. You ain't been doing so bad.
3: Oh, yes, I've eaten quite a bit, but then there's no sense in eating Tarzan out of house and home.
1: Go right ahead. Eat all you want. We can't carry any of this food with us. You'll have to hunt as we go along and...
2: Hey, now, listen. Get this straight. We're not heading back to Gonika.
1: You promised to tell me why you feared that part of the jungle.
2: I didn't promise. Pete did.
1: All right, Pete. If you've had enough to eat, Pete, suppose you just sit back and tell me the story.
3: Is it all right to tell him, Harry?
2: Go ahead.
3: Well, it was this way. See, Pete and I were hands on the Anna III sailing out of Singapore. And a more miserable, rat-ridden old hulk you've never laid your eyes on.
2: No decent food aboard either. Tin stuff, mostly cheap canned rations or something.
3: Oh, that's right. The grub was a fair horror.
1: I see.
3: Well, we gets to Carisi. That's near Gonika, no?
1: Yes, I know.
3: Right, well, we pulls into port to pick up a load of copra. We'd been out for 6 months, and by this time we were so bloody tired of that tin food we was fit to scream.
2: Get to the point, Pete.
3: Well, if I ain't telling it nice enough to please your highness, you go ahead and tell it yourself.
2: Okay, I will. To make it short and sweet, Pete here, me, and six other guys jumped ship, see? We took along enough of that tin stuff to get us by until we lined up some decent food. We hadn't drawn our pace, we couldn't buy any. And we hightailed it out of Carisi.
3: Oh, we didn't know where we was headed, but it didn't matter as long as we got away.
1: You headed for the interior?
2: Yeah, and we hadn't gone a mile before the skipper of the Anna III called Copper.
3: Yes, his old crew was gone and he couldn't pick up a new one in Carisi. No, not bloody likely.
2: He's probably still sitting there. Well, Tarzan, I don't know where they rounded them up, but there must have been a dozen of them, watchmen come after us, all with guns. And we didn't even have a cap pistol with us.
1: We're getting to the story of the pearls very slowly.
3: Well, this is where we gets to it.
2: You see, when we reached Gonika, they were right behind us. There wasn't any place to hide in that one-horse town, so we kept going, all eight of us. Just beyond the town, we reached some low mountains, and we stumbled across a huge cave.
3: And we hid there. We should never have done it. I wish I'd never seen that cave.
2: Yeah, it was cold and it was damp. But it looked as though it'd be safe from those watchmen. Well, I guess it was, but they kept looking for us. We could hear them outside night and day for a week.
3: And that night, it happened. The first time, I mean.
1: What happened?
2: Well, it was old Murphy. He was sitting the furthest back and he had his rations by his side. Long about midnight, he fell asleep.
3: And when he woke up, his rations was gone.
2: Yeah, but whoever took them left one of those pearls in its place.
1: That's the most fantastic fairy tale I ever heard.
2: It's true. 6 times it happened.
3: Oh, 6 different nights, Governor. So help me. 6 lots of canned rations stolen, 6 pearls left.
1: Then what happened?
3: Well, sir, it just so happens that Harry and me was the only ones without a pearl, and the only ones still had their rations. Well, we'd gathered a few berries and things near the cave's entrance, but that wasn't enough. So Harry and me agreed to split what we had left with the others, providing that we was all partners in everything.
2: I made them let me hold the pearls before we give them any of that grub.
3: And rotten as it was, they agreed.
2: But then they must have got to thinking. Whoever was leaving them pearls was leaving it in payment for that junk. But we'd eaten most of Pete's and only mine was left by this time.
3: One more bunch of grub and one more pearl.
2: Yeah, and the others weren't satisfied with 7 pearls for the 8 of us. At least that's the way we figured it out later.
3: They didn't say nothing to Harry or me, but when we were sleeping that last night, the rest of them must have got up and started back into the cave. As deep it was. And they was after the place where them pearls come from.
2: Pete and I woke up all right. Just in time to see the last of that scurvy lot being dragged away.
1: Dragged away?
3: Oh, they was screaming and carrying on awful, they was. And you could hear that they was being choked.
2: By the most horrible-looking creatures I've ever seen. Not that I could see much of them in the deep shadows.
3: They wasn't men, Tarzan. Though they had arms and legs.
2: Yeah, and thin, sort of spidery hands and fingernails. Oh, it was claws, 7 or 8 inches long.
3: And it was all white, Tarzan. White all over, I mean, and sort of shiny in the darkness.
2: More of a gray, I'd say. Except for their eyes.
3: Their eyes was a sort of pale and red-rimmed.
1: Go ahead. What did you do?
3: What did we do? We ran, we did, just as fast as we could. And we've run most of the time since then.
2: We thought we were bad off with a rap facing us for jumping ship. Well, if we'd run from bad grub on a rotten ship, you can imagine what we did with those creatures after us.
1: This story is very interesting. Now we will head for the caves near Gonika and find out if it's true.
0: Only a man of Tarzan's strength and determination could have forced Harry and Pete back in the direction of the Cave of Horror. But the two men had little alternative, for Tarzan's knife remained a constant threat. Mile after mile of endless jungle was traversed, and the already weary strangers staggered on unwillingly. Suddenly, Tarzan motioned for them to stop and to remain silent. Hardly a dozen feet away, a huge leopard crouched in the shadows. Pete and Harry recoiled in fear, but Tarzan leaped forward, his knife flashing overhead. The leopard roared with pain as the knife found its mark, but with its last breath of life, the leopard clawed out at its killer. Tarzan grasped the great beast in his hands, lifted it from the ground, and then threw it to the earth with enormous violence.
3: Did you hear that? The blighter's a bloody savage.
2: Never mind what he is. Did you see how he handled that leopard?
3: Yes, of course I saw it. I've got eyes in me yet, haven't I?
2: Do you know what it means?
3: Means?
2: I don't know what's in that cave, but a guy who can sling a leopard around like that can handle anybody or anything.
3: You think so, matey?
2: You said you had eyes in your head. Well?
3: Oh, with his help, we could find where those pearls come from. We could have every blasted one of them.
2: A real fortune. Six pearls. We can have 600. 6,000, maybe.
3: Quiet, matey. He's coming back.
1: I cut off enough meat so we'll not go hungry. We may have a long vigil in your cave if we're to wait for men who will bring us pearls.
2: Yeah, having some food along may not be such a bad idea. Well, let's get going, huh?
3: Yes, Governor. Let's move along towards the cave. We can't be wasting time, you know.

0: I'd have sworn the cave was right about here, I would.
1: I told you we took a wrong turn back there by the big rock.
2: Well, how can you tell? All the rocks around here look the same.
3: Wait a minute.
2: What's up, Governor?
3: That yachting cap on the ground. Did that belong to any of your party?
2: Blimey, that's Murphy's cap.
4: Yeah, and he had it on when they took him.
2: I recognize the place now. The entrance to the cave's right over there, beyond that bush.
3: Come on, then.
2: Hey, let me pick up the cap. I always had hankering for Murphy's lid. Here now.
3: Hurry up, Pete, so I get separated.
2: Yes, wait for me. You see this, Tarzan? Right inside the band. Gold letters, too. Dennis C. Murphy. Now, he bought this hat in a little shop in Singapore, down a little side street it was. I was with him
1: that
2: day. I
1: tell you, fool, we're practically at the mouth of the cave.
3: Oh. Yes, there's a cave there, all right. This is the one where they gave pearls away?
2: This is it, all right.
4: It's colder inside than it was last time.
2: Seems like it.
3: It is a big cave. You can tell from the currents of air.
2: Over there was where the eight of us slept.
3: And where did you see these figures?
2: Over that way. That's where we saw them pale eyes and the claws. And he wasn't spoofing you. 7 or 8 inches long, those claws was, Tarzan. Hey, Tarzan, where are you going?
3: To find out where those charming creatures came from and where they went.
1: Hey, watch out! Right behind you, Tarzan!
2: The eyes! The pale eyes!
1: And the claws, Tarzan! The claws!

0: In just a moment, the exciting conclusion of Terror at Night.
1: You did it, Governor. You beat them scurvy creatures off.
2: Hardly that. I never got my hands on one of them. They slipped right out of my grasp.
1: What do they look like up close, Governor?
2: I couldn't see anything but their eyes in this blackness, Pete.
3: Well, they were scared of you, all right. We're safe in the cave now.
4: We're a breeze from here on in, we are.
3: That's right. If you outfought them once, you can do it again.
2: What are you getting at, Harry?
3: At their supply of pearls, I hope.
2: So, that's why you finally decided to come back willingly. You look to me to get the pearls for you, huh?
5: Oh, now, we'll cut you in for plenty, we will, Governor. Nothing cheap about us, there ain't.
3: Here's what we figured. Now that you know we were telling the truth, we can go into Gonika and dig up some tin boxes. Empty boxes.
5: But we'll make like they was full, see? We'll each lie down at night with a box by our side. Like they had them tin rations in them.
3: And then when they come out to grab them...
2: We have the meat I took along the trail. We'll place that by our sides as we pretend to sleep. All natives of the forest use traps, but the bait must be real. It's our law.
5: Okay, Governor, whatever you say, so long as you go along with our little plan.
3: Sure, any way you want to do it, Tarzan. Just as long as we get them pearls.
2: I wouldn't count on it, Harry. But I'll confess I want to see those strange underground creatures. I'm willing to set a trap, but perhaps we ourselves may prove to be the bait.

0: Pete, you asleep?
1: Not bloody likely.
0: The night's almost over, and they haven't come.
2: They won't come if they hear you talking. You must pretend to be asleep.
1: If I ever close me eyes, I will be asleep.
0: Oh, me too. I'm dying for a little shut-eye.
2: Yes, our journey was tiring, but we can't risk sleep.
1: You can see the sun starting to come up outside. I guess they ain't coming.
0: Maybe they don't like fresh meat. Maybe all of them canned rations.
2: You men know little of the jungle. The creatures whose stronghold we've invaded are playing the jungle game of patience. They'll come. You can bet your lives they'll come. In fact, our lives may be the prize in this game.
3: Day came at last, and then night again. 3 days and three nights went by, and still the vigil continued. For Harry and Pete were resolved to get the precious pearls, and Tarzan was determined to solve the mystery of the strange underground inhabitants. Now Pete and Harry lapsed often into fitful snatches of sleep, and even Tarzan's lids were heavy. It was the fourth night. All was as silent as death. Harry and Pete were asleep again, and Tarzan was fighting sleep. But finally his eyes closed, his head nodded, his breathing became heavier. Now pale eyes rimmed with red peered through the sable darkness. Spidery legs scurried across the cave floor. Thin, slippery bodies glided toward the sleeping men, and talon-like claws, hundreds of them, reached for the intruders.
4: No! No! Take your claws from my throat!
5: Help!
4: Tarzan!
5: Help! Tarzan!
4: I can't help you. They're all around me. They're slimy. I can't get my hands on them.
6: Help! Now! They're putting chains on me. Chains!
5: Me too. It's no use. We can't.
4: No, you won't. I refuse.
5: They knocked Tarzan over the head.
6: He's out like a light. I'll give up. Hey, if you don't struggle, they don't do anything to you.
5: I've stopped trying to fight them.
6: Look, they're carrying Tarzan to the back of the cave.
5: Yeah, and that big one's motioning us to come.
6: Well, I suppose we haven't got no choice. I'm not having them claws around me throat again.
5: Me neither. But I guess this is curtains. For me and for you and for Tarzan.
2: Where have they brought us?
1: They carried you and we walked down 1,000 stone steps, I'd say.
5: Oh, if only they'd leave us alone instead of just standing here glaring at us out of those eyes.
2: This looks like a room in which hundreds of them must sleep.
1: Well, on them blooming shelves. Yes, some of them are lying on those stone bunks now.
5: Maybe they got a fortune in pearls, but they sure ain't enjoying life.
1: Now watch out for those big ones near you. They seem to have their eye on you, Harry.
2: Well, lying here wondering about our fate isn't going to do any good. You! I am Tarzan, Lord of the Jungle. I did not come here to steal your pearls or do you harm. My only wish is to speak to your chief, your leader, your high priest.
6: No use, Tarzan.
5: There it is. Look, one of them's motioning to you.
2: I see you. I shall follow you. Perhaps he's taking me to their leader.
1: Wait for us.
5: Yeah, we're coming with you.
2: No. I guess you aren't. You better walk back before they're all on top of us again.
6: But you ain't going to leave us here, Tarzan.
2: I have no choice. We've found out that we cannot best them in a fight.
6: But he's leading you to a big stone door. Once you go through there...
5: Yeah, look, Tarzan, we got to stick together.
2: If I can make my thoughts known to their leader, should I be permitted to talk with him, I will try to save your lives as well as my own. Even though I have nothing but contempt for you.
6: Well, now, look, Governor Tarzan.
2: I can make no promises. For who knows what lies beyond that door.
7: You may approach me, Tarzan.
2: You speak. And you know my name.
7: A few of us are left who know many things. But the accumulation of knowledge is now difficult for us. For we may travel only at night.
2: I don't understand. As a matter of fact, I understand nothing about you or your people. You are people. Humans.
7: We were once a proud race. Too proud to bow to the wills of the pharaohs.
2: The pharaohs of Egypt?
7: Yes. We fled from there thousands of years ago, bringing with us only such wealth as we could carry in our pockets. But the Pharaoh's legions pursued us across the desert, across jungles, across the rivers and swamps.
2: But thousands of years ago?
7: My people took to underground caves to escape the Pharaoh's fury. We have remained here ever since. And living underground, we have disintegrated. We have become something less than human, living on roots and insects, seeing no light. Now only a few of us can speak, and each year the number grows less. Soon we will disappear, all of us. We are nothing, we have nothing.
2: But the pearls?
7: Meaningless. Even our attempt to use them for a little food, for which we were happy to pay, ended in disaster.
2: Disaster for the men who tried to enter your underground kingdom?
7: They met no disaster. Not even the one who almost escaped, the one whose hat you found. You see, our cave is but the hub of a vast network of underground tunnels. The men were taken back to their ship.
2: You didn't harm them?
7: Not seriously. But they shall long remember what they went through. They will not return for pearls.
2: And what of us? The two who came with me and me?
7: After we have relieved them of the pearls, of which they are not worthy, they will also be taken to their ship.
2: And what do you intend to do with me?
7: Your case is different.
2: Oh? The men are taking off my chains. Does that mean...
7: That you are free on one condition.
2: And what is that?
7: That you take the pearls. All that we have.
2: That hardly sounds like punishment.
7: They are not for your own use, but for ours. You are to buy us healthful foods, books, materials to teach us to live again.
2: Of course. I should be happy to.
7: Perhaps it is too late. But then maybe some of our people may be reborn. Oh, not the miserable creatures you've seen, but their children's children's children.
2: I see. I do see.
7: And instead of being hideous creatures who bring terror at night, we may grow to be real people who laugh by day.

0: In just a moment, a preview of our next exciting story of Tarzan. Off the southwest coast of Africa, there lies the tropical island of San Lorenzo, so beautiful that travelers are apt to forget its dangerous shoals, its perilous reefs, the sea monsters that lurk beneath the apparently tranquil sea. Tarzan faces these dangers and others brought by man in our next story, Danger Off San Lorenzo.
1: Tarzan, a transcribed creation of the famous Edgar Rice Burroughs, is produced by Walter White, Jr., prepared for radio by Bud Lesser, with original music by Albert Glasser. 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

know, some marmalades get some of their tang from added flavoring. While Robertson's Golden Shred gets all of its tang from Seville oranges. What would you rather have for breakfast?

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2: You know, some marmalades get some of their tang from added flavoring. While Robertson's Golden Shred gets all of its tang from Seville oranges. What would you rather have for breakfast?
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0: They seek him here, they seek him there. Those Frenchies seek him everywhere. Is he in heaven? Is he in hell? That damned elusive Pimpernel.
1: Presenting Marius Goring, star of the motion picture Red Shoes, as Baroness Orff's immortal character, the Scarlet Pimpernel.

0: Now, The Adventures of the Scarlet Pimpernel, starring Marius Goring as Sir Percy Blakeney.
1: It was a sorry day for France when Paul Campan became a judge. As prosecutor for the Republic, he had been relentless and without mercy. As Judge Campan, his viciousness and cruelty soon became notorious and earned for him the name of the Butcher of Paris. Tony Dewhurst and I were interested to see him for ourselves. So in our disguise as citizens of the Republic, we went one day to the Palais de Justice. In the crowded courtroom, Campan was passing sentence on a number of people already convicted.
2: Jean Duvivier, you have been found guilty of the theft of a loaf of bread. Sentence, 10 years. Child, Marie Duvivier, for receiving and consuming bread, well knowing it to have been stolen, 5 years. Jacques Lenoir, for obtaining money by false pretenses, from an official of the Committee for Public Safety, 20 years. Henri d'Alésia, for treasonable utterances against the Republic, death. Silence! I remind you, citizens, that any demonstration which may be interpreted as a criticism of this court's decisions is an offense against the Republic, punishable by law. So if you value your freedom, I would advise you to hold your tongue. Armand Maxime, you are guilty of resisting arrest and of wounding an officer of the Republic when in execution of his duty. The sentence is death.
3: Pierre Latour, for stealing a horse and bridle. Death.
4: I don't think I can stand much more of this, Percy.
1: Had enough?
4: More than enough.
2: And for holding up to public...
1: Not that it's pleasant, is it?
4: Don't get away from here soon. I'll do something desperate.
1: Well, come on, then. Let's go. Anyone sensitive to the temper of the people could feel their sullen anger, smoldering now, but likely at any moment to burst into flame. A flame that would be the funeral pyre of Judge Campan. I guessed that when the explosion did come, it would be the students of the Sorbonne who would set it off. And I guessed aright. One day, Tony brought me the news.
4: It's all arranged, Percy.
1: What's arranged?
4: A little surprise party for the butcher.
1: Campan, you mean?
4: Yes, of course. Thursday morning, outside Notre Dame. He drives past on his way to the Palais de Justice.
1: What's the plan?
4: About 20 students to mingle with the crowd.
1: Armed, I suppose?
4: Naturally. On a given signal, as Campan's carriage is passing, they'll attack.
1: And then?
4: Well, I imagine it'll be a scramble for the honor of being the first to shoot him.
1: Tell me, Tony, how do you happen to know all this?
4: Oh, I just heard.
1: One doesn't just hear things like this.
4: Well, I happen to know one of the students involved.
1: And he told you?
4: Yes.
1: You're lying, Tony.
4: Now, look here.
1: Aren't you?
4: Look.
1: Aren't you? Now, tell me the truth.
4: But I've already told
1: you. The whole truth. You're in this conspiracy, aren't you? You're part of it.
4: Well, if you must know, yes, I happened to meet a couple of students a week or so ago, a little in near Saint-Germain.
1: And through them you met others, and through them others yet, and they all had the one idea, Campan must die.
4: That's right.
1: And so you all put your heads together and began plotting and scheming.
4: Right, but you could put it that way.
1: What other way is there? Sorry, Tony, but it's no good.
4: Well, how do you mean, no good?
1: You can't do it.
4: Who says I can't?
1: I say you can't.
4: Now, be reasonable,
1: Tony. I know these students' plots. I've seen them before. They always fail because at the last minute someone talks too much.
4: It won't happen this time.
1: That remains to be seen. Anyway, you're going to have no part in it. Is that clear?
4: You can't dictate to me like that.
1: Oh, yes, I can. The League of the Scarlet Pimpernel isn't just a name, Tony. It's an active organization dedicated to a certain purpose, and as its leader, I have no intention of allowing my second-in-command to jeopardize his life unnecessarily.
4: I tell you, there's no danger.
1: No danger.
4: Well, not much, isn't it?
1: I'm sorry, Tony, but the answer is no.
4: Is that an order?
1: You want to take it as one? Yes.
4: Very well. If you insist on taking advantage of your authority...
1: No, it's not like that at all.
4: If I have the wrong idea.
1: I tell you what, it happened on Thursday morning, you say?
4: Yes.
1: Well, let's be there as spectators. And if Campan does get his just desserts, at least you'll have the satisfaction of having seen it. Now, how's that? A fair compromise?
4: All right, Percy. You win.
1: The Thursday was a public holiday. That was why the students had chosen it, so that they could mingle with the crowds without arousing suspicion. About 9 o'clock, Tony and I took up a position near Notre Dame and waited.
4: There are some of the students now. Those three are talking together, straight ahead of us. There are two more, a few yards behind them.
1: How about this group over on the left?
4: I don't know who they are.
1: Well, I can make a guess.
4: What do you mean?
1: Republican guards in civilian clothes.
4: Stop.
1: I may be wrong, but I can usually scent them a mile off. If you ask me, those fellows over there on the right are more of them. That tall, dark man. I've seen him before.
4: I believe I have, too. I got it. Remember the time you rescued me as I was being taken from Rouen?
1: Yes.
4: And he was the officer in charge of my escort.
1: Positive?
4: I swear to it.
1: He's not here by chance, nor the others.
4: You think something's leaked out?
1: Well, it's obvious. Now listen, Tony. We've got to get word to these students somehow. Warn them. Tell them to call it off. Think you can find their leader?
4: He's down to the somewhere in the crowd.
1: Come on, then. Let's find him.
4: No. No, wait. What's the matter?
1: Look.
4: Crampon's carriage.
1: Too late.
4: It's passing them now. And there's the signal.
1: Forward the attack, the guards pulled their disguises and fell upon them in overwhelming strength. From the first second, it was obvious they had no chance.
4: Betsy, we've got to go and help them.
1: You fool, stay here. There's nothing you or I can do. One student fought his way to the carriage, and as he lifted his pistol, the fire guard cut him down. That was the closest Carpool came to death that day. In 2 minutes, it was all over. But a deadly silence followed the clash of battle. A dozen or more students lay where they'd fallen. The rest had been disarmed and seized.
4: You were right, Percy. All those brave young...
1: Well, don't waste your pity on the dead. Save it for those who are still alive.
4: Yes, heaven help them.
1: Come on, they'll be combing the crowd soon. Let's get away from here. 4 days later, it was announced that the survivors would stand their trial the following day for attempted assassination. Their judge, Paul Campbell.
3: The court will rise. His Honor, Judge Campbell.

0: Bonbon. The People's Court of the Republic of France is now in session.
1: Bring in the prisoner.
0: Bring in the prisoner.
2: Bring in the prisoner.
3: Oh, look at those great wheels and bruises and the messy blood. Oh, they can hardly stand. Can you imagine what the poor devils have been through?
4: I can imagine it.
3: Is there no end to this infamy? It can't go on. I tell you, it can't go on.
0: Silence! Tony, easy. Silence!
5: The trial will begin. Prisoners at the bar, you have been found guilty after a fair and equitable trial.
3: Trial.
5: Of the attempted assassination of an official of the Republic of France. In your statements to the court, not one of you has expressed contrition for this dastardly act. Nor has one of you sought the mercy it lies in my power to extend. Since you ask for no mercy, you shall have none. Indeed, I am resolved to make an example of you such as may deter others from following your misguided and evil lead. The sentence of this court is that each and every one of you shall receive daily a total of 100 lashes, no more and no less, for 30 days. And at the expiration of that time, those of you still alive shall die on the guillotine.
4: I got Tony out of it somehow and hurried him back to our headquarters. He was still seething with impotent rage.
3: If I could only get my hands on that swine, if only I could get my hands around his neck.
4: Take it easy, Tony.
3: It's monstrous. It's uncivilized. The man's worse than a Genghis Khan.
4: I know just how you feel.
3: Those youngsters, those good, decent youngsters, I knew them, Percy. I knew them all. Something has got to be done.
4: Don't worry. Something has been done. Oh. If you hadn't been so excited in court, you might have looked a little more closely at the faces of the guards.
3: Nickney, you mean that...
4: Yes. Fuchs's makeup wasn't quite up to standard. Surprised you didn't recognize him. Those students should now be safely on their way here to our headquarters.
3: But what about Campan? We can't let that monster get away with it.
4: My dear Tony, every now and then nature throws up a man beyond redemption. A man whose presence befouls the earth on which he walks. A man unfit to live.
3: You mean?
4: I mean that Paul Campan must die.

0: Well, there it was. I'd committed myself, and there was no turning back. Paul Campon, I had said, must die.
1: You mean that, Percy? You really mean it?
0: Certainly.
1: Well, how do you suggest? Will we learn his movements and lie in wait for him sometime, or... Well, shall we simply go boldly to his house, knock on the door, force the way in?
0: Not so fast. You mistake my meaning.
1: Yes, but you said...
0: I said Carpore must die. I didn't say how.
1: Yes, but I...
0: My dear Tony, I know perfectly well that any one of the students we rescued would be delighted to blow his brains out. But we need something more subtle, if you don't mind. It's no good just killing the man out of hand. There's no poetic justice in that. Besides, it's much too good for him.
1: Yes, well, that's all very well, but how are we going to do it, and what are we going to do, Percy?
0: First of all, let's find out something about him. His habits, his associates, and above all, his weaknesses. Once we have his background, we'll know best how to strike.

0: Now, Marius Goring as the Scarlet Pimpernel.
1: It was a great deal easier than we dared to hope. The following day, in an inn near Campor's house, Tony had the good fortune to get into conversation with a garrulous fellow who turned out to be the judge's footman. And within a few days, we had a fairly complete dossier on the man we had determined to kill.
2: Age 53, married, no children. Address, Faubourg Saint-Honoré. Parents both dead. Member of the new National Convention, 1792. Voted in favor of the king's execution. When the constitution was suspended and the Committee of Public Safety was formed, he became chief prosecutor for the Republic. 4 months ago, this was followed by his elevation to the bench. How's that?
1: Quite a successful story. What about his associates, friends, and so on?
2: Oh, on intimate terms with various judges, leading lawyers, and members of the Committee of Public Safety.
1: Including our old enemy, Citizen Chauvelin?
2: Yes.
1: Excellent. Anything else?
2: I don't think so.
1: A little while ago, he was off the bench for a week. Said to have been ill.
2: Something to do with his heart, it was rumored.
1: Heart?
2: Yes, he gets occasional attacks, it seems.
1: Now, where'd he head one after that affair outside Notre Dame?
2: Apparently he did. His footman says he was in bed for 3 days after it. That's why the trials were delayed.
1: Well, well. Friend of Chauvelin's. House guarded, weak heart. We should be able to formulate a plan out of all that. Let's put our thinking caps on. The following morning, as Judge Carpall was at breakfast...
3: Excuse me, Your Honor, this letter's just arrived.
4: Hmm? How do you mean, just arrived?
3: It was delivered, sir, at the front door.
4: Hmm? Who by?
3: By an urchin, sir.
4: Well, why didn't you seize him and ask him where it came from?
3: He didn't give me a chance, Your Honor. Just pushed it into me hand and ran.
4: All right, all right, can we go?
3: Yes.
5: Well, what is it, my dear?
4: How should I know? I haven't even read it yet.
5: I hope it is not another of those nasty, threatening letters.
4: I shouldn't be surprised.
5: Ah, I get so worried about you sometimes, Paul. And you are not well.
4: As I thought.
5: Ah, why do people write such things? Surely they know you are only doing your duty.
4: Because the world's full of cranks, that's why. Listen to this. I have decided the world would be better without you, Judge Campan. Be advised that midnight on Wednesday you will die.
5: Wednesday? But that is only 5 days from now.
4: Signed, Scarlet Pimpernel.
5: Oh, no. Why, that's that Englishman, isn't it? That terrible man who... Oh, Paul... I'm afraid.
1: The following morning, Campan received another letter. It said, just to remind you, midnight, Wednesday. The morning after that, he got another. Remember, Wednesday, midnight. And the morning after that, yet another, which simply said, tomorrow, midnight. The same evening, Tony had some interesting news to report.
2: We've done it, Percy. We've got him thoroughly scared.
1: Splendid.
2: The footman says that when this morning's letter arrived, he was so upset he couldn't finish his breakfast.
1: I hope it gave him acute indigestion.
2: It seems Madame Campan's been having hysterics all over the place for the last 2 days. Campan packed her off this morning to stay with her sister in Saint.
1: Well, that's a relief anyway. Much better for her to be out of the way when the time comes. How about Campan himself?
2: Well, during midday adjournment, of course, he called on Chauvelin. Spent almost an hour with
1: him. I wonder why.
2: Well, I don't know, of course, but I can guess.
1: Oh?
2: This afternoon, the guard outside Campan's house was doubled. I got workmen spiking the walls, and there's a guard room at the front gate.
1: He must be scared.
2: Percy, I don't need to tell you there's no one on earth who wants to see Campan suffer his just desserts more than I do. But are you quite sure everything's going to be all right?
1: My dear fellow, we've been over the plan in detail a dozen times.
2: Yes, I know, but... Well, it seems to me there's a very considerable element of risk.
1: I grant you, if things go wrong, there may be a certain slight danger.
2: I don't see why you should have to take the whole burden on. If only there was some way I could share it.
1: But there's not. It has to be a one-man job, Tony.
2: Yes, I suppose you're right.
1: Wednesday night. That morning, Campan had received his final letter of warning. It had consisted simply of one word. Midnight. Now it was 8 o'clock, and the judge sat alone in his library, quaking with fear, a loaded blunderbuss across his knees.
4: Huh? Who is it?
6: Capitano,
4: they're
6: with me, Your Honor.
4: Pass well. Stop, conduit. All right. I'll unlock the door. Coming, Captain. Well?
6: Thanks for the report, sir. Everything is in order.
4: Your men are patrolling the grounds?
6: Yes, sir. 12 of them. If they see anything suspicious, they have orders to shoot first and ask questions later.
4: Very good, sir.

0: Dimitri. What's the time?
1: 11:50, sir. Another 10 minutes. Damnation, don't keep reminding me.
2: Sorry, sir, you did ask.
1: Oh, yes, so it is. So I'm sorry. My nerves are a bit on edge.
2: Oh, that is all right, sir. No need to be nervy, you know, sir. There's not the slightest possible chance.
1: You've already said that 50 times. Let's have another glass of wine.
2: If you don't mind, sir. On duty, you know.
1: Oh, very well. Please yourself. Your moral scruples don't harm to the disapproval of me and the other.
2: Certainly not, sir.
1: Thank you. That's better.
3: Who's that?
4: Sergeant of the Guard, sir.
2: Ah, what do you want, Sergeant?
4: Make the report, sir. Citizen Chauvin is here.
2: Chauvin? Tell him to go away. Use your crampon, we'll see no one.
3: No, no. Wait, he may have news. Let him in, Captain.
2: You think it wise, sir?
1: Bro, you don't think he's in the plot, do you?
2: Well, of course not, sir, but anyway.
3: Why, let him in.
2: Very good, sir.
5: Come in, citizen.
6: Thank you. My dear crampon, I've been worried about you all night.
7: Thinking what you must be going through here. The suspense. The uncertainty. Terrible.
1: It hasn't been the most pleasant experience, present. The evening of my life, I must admit.
7: So I had thought. As a gesture of friendship, it was up to me to share the last few vital minutes with you.
1: Then you don't bring news of any kind?
7: The news? Why, no.
1: I thought perhaps knowing the people elsewhere so well...
7: As a matter of fact, we did get a vague report that he was planning to force his way in here disguised as myself.
1: Disguised as you?
7: It is an old trick of his, you know. Quite effective, sometimes.
1: Must be as clever as a devil.
7: Oh, he's no one fool, is the Pimpernel. Still, not the slightest need to worry. For one thing, it wasn't what you would call a reliable report. And for another, if by any chance it is true, well, forewarned is forearmed, eh?
1: You look like it. Kind of you to have called, citizen.
7: Not at all, my dear fellow. Least I could do. Well, only a couple of minutes to go now, eh? Soon, it will be all over.
1: Yes, thank goodness. Would you care for a glass of wine?
7: Just a small one, thank you.
1: You won't change your mind, Captain.
2: Well, if you insist, sir.
1: Who can it be this time?
2: Who's there?
4: Sergeant of the Guard, sir.
2: Go away, don't bother us.
4: I thought you might like to know, sir. We're holding a man at the guard room. Claims he's citizen Chauvin, sir.
2: What?
7: So the report was right.
1: Don't open the door.
7: Nonsense. Listen to me, Sergeant.
4: Yes, sir?
7: I have good reason to believe the man passing himself off as me is, in fact, the Scarlet Pimpernel.
1: You don't say, sir.
7: Have you put him under arrest, sir?
4: No, sir. I was sort of baffled, sir. I mean, you coming, and then him.
7: Then go back. Do so at once. Have him seized and securely bound. And as you value your life, do not let him slip through your fingers. Understand?
4: That's all right, sir. We will take care of him.
7: I shall wait here with Judge Campon and Captain Levitrier until midnight struck. Then I'll join you and take charge. Off you go now.
4: Very good, sir.
7: So we have got him at last. I have always said one day, sooner or later, he would overplay his hand.
1: I can't believe he tries such a thing.
7: My dear fellow, the Pimpernel will try anything. Lucky I decided to come along, eh?
1: I might even have admitted him.
7: Exactly. And suspecting nothing, you would have been completely at his mercy.
1: No, he doesn't bear thinking about.
2: Well, no need to worry now, sir. There it goes. Midnight.
1: Midnight.
7: And all is well. You are still alive, and your enemy is safely hors de combat in the guard room.
1: Hard to realize it's all over somehow.
7: Come, my dear fellow. This calls for a toast. Drinks already poured, eh? Splendid. Allow me. Yours, Captain.
2: Oh, thank you, sir.
7: And yours, Campon.
1: Thank you.
7: To the glory of the Republic and the confounding of her enemies.
2: The Republic!
1: The Republic!
7: You find the wine to your liking, Judge Campon?
1: Yes, I...
7: Not just a little bitter?
1: What do you mean,
8: sir? Permit me to present myself. The Scarlet Pimpernel.
2: What?
8: Oh, no, you don't, Captain. This pistol's loaded. Up with your hands.
1: The wine.
8: Not even the slightest trace of bitterness, Judge Corporal. I'm disappointed.
1: You poisoned me.
8: I said midnight.
1: You never...
8: Stay where you are, Captain.
2: What? He may be dying.
8: He is dead.
2: You'll pay for this.
8: I dare say we'll all pay for lots of things on the Day of Judgment. Now, Captain, if you don't want your Day of Judgment to come a little sooner than expected, you'll do exactly as you're told. In a moment, we walk out of this room and out of this house together. You tell the sergeant we've urgent business and that we return in 5 minutes to interrogate the Pimpernel. This pistol will be under my cloak, pointing directly at your heart. You understand?
2: Yes, I understand.
8: Right.

0: Now, Marius Goring as the Scarlet Pimpernel.
1: There we walked straight past the guard room, a little to thousand surprise, I might say. And a few hundred yards away, I clumped Captain Livesey over the head with my pistol butt, just hard enough to put him to sleep for a while. And, well, here I am.
2: Well, it must have been an awkward moment when you learned that the real Chauvelin had arrived, eh?
1: No, not at all. I knew he'd have no chance of proving his identity in a couple of minutes that were left. After that, it didn't matter.
2: One thing I still don't quite understand, Blakeney.
1: What's that?
2: You didn't actually poison his wine at all. You simply relied on the fact that the shock of believing he'd been poisoned would be too much for a man with a weak heart.
1: Yes.
2: Well, suppose it hadn't worked out that way.

0: Put the sun into summer with ITV and this week's TV Times. 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
1: I never knew there was so much in it.
0: There's plenty for everyone, so put the sun into summer with this week's TV Times.
2: Hold it. 15 seconds from now, you'll see the picture he just took. See? With the Polaroid Land camera, you get bright, sharp pictures in 15 seconds. Snap, pull, peel. It's that easy. Is there any better way to get pictures of the family?

0: come in, Smithers. What is it? Speak up, boy. Orange juice.
1: No, sir. New Kellogg's Rise and Shine.
0: Hey, finish.
1: And look at this, sir.
0: No peel, no pepsin. It's got vitamin C. Well, Smithers, I suppose this is it.
1: What are you doing, sir?
0: Thank you, Governor. Wife and three peps to support. Thank you.
2: New Kellogg's Rise and Shine. Now tastes as good as orange juice.
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0: up, Harrigan. Coming in. Yes, it's America's ace of the airways. Coming in for another transcribed episode in the adventures of Hop Harrigan. Today, gang, we're going to talk about the Air Rescue Service. One of the most spectacular of Air Rescue Service missions took place last spring when 15 Air Force men parachuted from a burning B-17 into the Nicaraguan jungle. No one knew where the flying fortress went down, and the flyers in the jungle were spread out over a 35-square-mile area. But step by step, the Air Rescue Service located the men and got 14 of the 15 out of the jungle alive. Lieutenant Rollo Lawrence of the ARS was in the thick of this particular mission, and he's written an account of the rescue which will give you a good idea as to how they operate. The first hint that something was wrong with the B-17 came when the ship's radio operator failed to make his regular 30-minute position report. Immediately, ARS swung into action. The flight path of the fortress was divided into three parts, and three rescue squadrons put into the air to comb the vicinity along the route. Within 12 hours, it was established that the B-17 had gone down in Nicaragua. All search planes were recalled, and an urgent request for helicopters was sent to Air Force headquarters in Washington. The rush call was relayed immediately to Westover Field, Massachusetts, where a Fairchild Packet and a Sikorsky R-5D helicopter are kept for just such emergencies. Early the next morning, the Fairchild, with the helicopter inside, took off for Nicaragua and the rescue mission. In just a few minutes, gang, I'll be back to finish telling you about this exciting rescue, so don't forget to listen. And now to our story. While the mystery of the Wailing Witch remains as puzzling as ever, and there's still no hint as to what happened to the test models of the jet-propelled flying wing, Hop and Tank are working on one lead: Carla Davis, a spot welder, and Simon Gore's trusted assistant. They suspect her of having been behind three vicious attacks on their lives, and overhearing her plan to meet someone in Yellow Creek, a small oil town on the edge of Black Mesa, they left the underground aircraft plant and flew on ahead to check on her activities. In our last episode, they saw her get off the bus at a busy intersection in the town, and as she walked down the street, the boys followed from the opposite side.
1: Gosh, it's crowded here. You think we'll lose her?
2: No, she's walking pretty slowly.
1: She don't look like she's going any place in particular. There, she stopped.
2: Just doing some window shopping. That's a woman's prerogative.
1: A woman's which?
2: Her privilege, her right.
1: I don't get it. Tank, it's a saying.
2: Oh.
1: Yeah, she's gawking at them dresses, all right.
2: Do you think she'd be interested in shirts and trousers?
1: Nuts. Why don't she get a move on? We ain't got all day.
2: Take it easy. Yeah, she's moving now.
1: What's she stalling for?
2: Maybe she's early for her appointment.
1: I ain't never seen a dame early for anything yet.
2: Yeah, we're coming up to an intersection. Watch her. She may turn off.
1: There she is. Come on. Hey, watch it. Oops. Yeah, don't be cowboy driver.
2: Tank, you should watch where you're going. All right, come on.
1: Where is she? Where is she?
2: Oh, relax, will you? She crossed over to the other side.
1: Oh.
2: Tank, what's the matter with you? You're as jumpy as a cat.
1: I want to get this over with.
2: Well, you don't expect Carla to hand us a ready-made answer to the mystery, do you?
1: Then what in Pete's sake are we following her for?
2: To find out our contacts.
1: That all?
2: Be a lot more than we know right now. Hey, look, she's going into that building.
1: Then step it up.
2: Nothing doing. If she sees us, we might as well fold up and go back.
1: But she'll get away.
2: From what? She doesn't know we're here.
1: Hey, she's gone.
2: Walk past the building, slowly.
1: Sure is a crummy section of town.
2: Well, we're on the outskirts.
1: But we only left the main street just now.
2: That's all there is to Yellow Creek. Say, there's a sign over the door. Saunders Petroleum Company.
1: What's that?
2: Gas, you dope.
1: Oh, why don't it say so?
2: Petroleum. That's interesting.
1: What's so interesting about it?
2: Gives me a new angle.
1: Oh, skip the angles, will you? I want to know what we're going to do about that dame.
2: First thing we're going to do is give the layout a good once-over.
1: Well, it's only two floors. Why don't we plow in and start swinging?
2: May I ask whom you're going to swing at? No,
3: Mr. Harrigan and Mr. Tinker.
2: Huh?
3: You remember me, don't you?
2: Oh, yes, of course, Mr. Kell.
1: Sure. Hiya, Pop.
3: Yes, you do remember me, don't you, Mr. Tinker?
2: Well, we never expected to see you here.
3: Well, I worked quite late with Mr. Gore last night, so he gave me the day off. I thought I'd come into town for a change of scenery. The plant is so confining.
1: I know exactly what you mean.
3: I was taking a walk.
2: Not a very choice neighborhood, Mr. Kell.
3: Oh, no one would bother an old man like me.
2: Did you come in by bus?
3: Yes. Almost missed it, as a matter of fact.
2: It's
4: Funny, we didn't see you get off.
3: Oh, well, I didn't come in all the way. I got off a block before the last stop. It was a small jewelry shop on the corner. I need the new watch chain. But what are you two doing here?
4: Oh, we're getting a change of scenery for ourselves.
3: Well, I see. Mr. Harrigan, have you had a chance to examine the flying wing closely yet?
2: Well, we saw the test of the fourth model in the wind tunnel this morning.
3: Now, do you agree with me? Isn't it much too radical in design?
2: Oh, I really can't say yet.
4: The model got banged up.
3: Banged up? What do you mean?
2: One of the guy wires holding it snapped, and the wind blew it off the mounting.
3: Oh, dear, how terrible. Was the plane badly damaged?
2: Oh, no, it can be repaired fairly easily.
3: Oh, I'm so glad. Poor Mr. Gore, all these accidents.
4: Accidents, huh?
3: I beg your pardon, Mr. Tinker?
2: The wire was coated with acid, Mr. Kell. It was sabotage.
3: Oh.
4: Don't you remember what we told you last night?
3: Yes, but I didn't think she'd... I mean...
2: You didn't think she'd... What, Mr. Kell?
3: Nothing, Mr. Harrigan. Nothing.
2: Mr. Kell, this is the second time you've started to say something and stopped.
3: Well, I...
2: You're talking about Carla Davis, aren't you?
3: Mr. Harrigan, please don't.
2: Don't what?
3: Don't ask me questions that are, well, embarrassing.
4: Now, look, Pop, we're trying to find out who's sabotaging them planes. If you've got any inside dope that'll help us, give out.
3: I'm sorry, Mr. Tinker. I really haven't. Now, I think I'd best be getting along.
2: Just one question, Mr. Kell.
3: Yes?
2: Did you see Carla Davis on the bus?
3: Yes, I did. She sat up front.
2: Do you know where she was going?
3: No, I don't. No. Well, oh, I really must go. The next bus back to the plant leaves in 15 minutes, and I have some errands to do.
2: Oh, goodbye, Mr. Kell.
3: Goodbye. I'll see you at the plant.
4: Yeah, sure. Take it easy, Pop.
3: I will, son. I will.
4: Now, are you satisfied, Hop? If that old codger can add things up and put the finger on the Davis dame, I don't see why we have to stall around. Let's go in and get her.
2: We'll go in, but only to take a look around.
4: Oh, Hop, you heard what he said.
2: And he stopped saying it.
4: Take it from me. Nab the dame, and we're all set.
2: Cut a tank. Here's the door.
4: What do we do if somebody stops us?
2: We'll see.
4: Huh? Ain't nobody around.
2: Dirty place, isn't it?
4: Well, which way?
2: Let's walk down the hall.
4: Hop, I don't like this. Somebody might come popping out of one of them doors and start trouble.
2: You were all ready to break in and start swinging a few minutes ago. Hey, hold up. Let's see if anyone's in this room. No, empty.
4: What kind of a business are they running here?
2: That's what I'd like to know.
4: Where do you suppose Carla is?
2: She must be somewhere in here.
5: And that's my proposition.
4: Tank, listen. The next room. Heard him say Miss Davis.
5: Well, what do you say? Are you interested?
4: Interested in what? Hold it.
5: Come, Miss Davis. Don't just sit there. Give me an answer. Yes or no?
4: What is this?
2: You've got me.
4: Why don't we bust in and...
3: You ain't busting anywhere, wise guy.
4: Tank, look out. Come on, Jenny.
3: Mr. Green! What are you...
4: No, you don't.
6: Looks to me like the party's off to a real smart beginning.
7: One moment on the verge of an important discovery, and the next lying cold and still on the floor. Hop and Tank are now in the hands of their unknown enemy. And what is going on in the offices of the Saunders Petroleum Company? We'll know more in just a moment, gang, so stand by.
0: Now, gang, let's get back to the thrilling rescue of a Flying Fortress crew from deep within the jungles of Nicaragua. I told you that a helicopter was rushed down there from Westover Field. At the same time, another one flew in from Pope Field. Meanwhile, six of the downed flyers had found their way to a small town, and from there were taken to safety. The others were spread throughout the jungle. The two helicopters made their headquarters on sandbars in a nearby river. But bad weather and tricky air currents prevented them from flying too close to the ground, so word was sent back to Pope Field to send a smaller helicopter. A small Bell two-seated YR-13 was loaded into a packet at Niagara Falls and promptly flown down to Nicaragua. Trained jungle troops, flown in from the canal zone, started working their way through the thick jungle vegetation, and a Catalina cruised over the area in search of injured survivors. Finally, the Catalina spotted Lieutenant Rich, pilot of the downed fortress, and someone parachuted with blood plasma and food. The rescuer found Rich in very bad condition due to the fact that he'd gone without water for 4.5 days. It took 6 days for ground searchers to get to Lieutenant Rich and lead him out to the sandbars. On the way, they picked up Lieutenant Harry Borman, who had kept himself alive for 12 days on whatever he could find in the jungle. The other survivors were rounded up one by one and taken to the Nicaragua capital to rest up before starting the trip back to the States. Well, now, air rescue teams are being streamlined to include doctors and survival experts so that each team will be able to work on a job as a unit. Gang, American Aviation is looking ahead to better and safer days in the air. There's a place there for you. If you'll always remember, America needs flyers. And now, back to our story. Two figures lie still on the floor of a dingy room in a small shack out on the oil fields not far from Yellow Creek. A man, slouched in a chair near the only door, eyes them narrowly from beneath the brim of his felt hat. When one of them, Tank, moves, the man rises, walks over to a table, and picking up a cracked pitcher, pours the contents over the helpless mechanic's face.
6: Come on, Sleeping Beauty. Snap out of it.
1: Hey, what the... Cut it out.
6: That's better. Now let's see about your pal. Time he woke up, too.
1: Hey, where are we?
6: What do you care, big boy?
1: What? Take it easy, Hop.
2: What? Tank, are you all right?
6: Now, yeah. Look, you two, before you get any ideas. You're both tied up. And I'll be sitting over there with a rod in my lap, you understand?
1: Who are you?
6: A big bad wolf. Now, I'm warning you, don't start anything, because I'm the only guy who can finish.
1: That's drop dead.
6: That's it. Talk, big boy. Make with the mouth. It's about all you can do.
1: I'll show you how much I can do.
2: Tank.
1: But what's going on, Hop? Why are we all tied up, and who is that punk?
6: Don't you recognize me? You looked at me for a long time when you was at the hot dog stand.
1: The hot dog? Jumping Jennies, you tailed us.
6: Easiest job I ever did. Don't you guys ever look behind you?
1: Hey, now I know where I seen you before, in the plant last night. You was the guy who went to see Carla Davis.
6: Give the man $64.
2: All right, suppose you cut the bright sayings and tell us what this is all about.
6: You're the wise guy. Ain't you got it figured out by now?
1: No.
6: And they told me it was a couple of hot shots.
1: Hey, look, will you cut the gab and give it to us straight?
6: I'd like nothing better, chum, but somebody else wants a privilege. He's coming later to tell you the whole story.
2: Oh.
6: You'll find out. The only trouble is, after you know, what's the good? You ain't gonna tell nobody else.
1: What are you talking about?
6: You know what I'm talking about, chum. You're smart enough to know exactly what I'm talking about.
0: The guard's sallow face wrinkles in a leering smile, and the meaning of his words becomes immediately clear. It certainly looks as if the boy's goose is cooked. Gang, there's action and a lot of suspense ahead, so don't miss our next episode. Tune in and fly with Hop Harrigan, America's ace of the airwaves. So long, Hop. 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Hop Harrigan is a transcribed, copyrighted feature appearing in All American Comics magazine.

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1: Agent Z, we have come here to the Far East to locate a spy. He is wanted by a certain nation in connection with the military trial of a high-ranking officer, one Major Hurrell. I am convinced the charges against Major Hurrell are false, but only a confession by the spy can save him from facing a firing squad. Out here, he is rumored to be working with a patriot named Wong. I want you to locate him and somehow bring him into the international settlement for questioning. This folder contains all known facts. Keep me informed.

0: Spy, Dorn Brassai, and Wong talk together in the garden of Wong's home.
1: I have been able to locate 6 bombers and 9 pursuit planes. They'll be flown to the city circled on the map tomorrow morning. You are prepared to pay for them, Wong?
2: The money has arrived from my government. We will go to the bank and get it this afternoon. Tell me, at what time will the planes arrive at the field where they are to be delivered?
1: About 6 in the morning. They're being flown in tonight under cover of darkness.
2: It is good. If our enemies knew the airplanes were being delivered, they would destroy the field.
1: What time will you be back here with the money?
2: As the sun goes down, you will meet me here. Now I have many matters to attend. The White One will pardon my absence. My servant will let you out.
1: I will be here at 6 o'clock.

0: The next morning, Agent Z and his assistant, Patricia Norwood, talked together over a late breakfast. Z had just returned from a mysterious errand that had taken him into the native quarter. He told Pat what he'd learned.
1: Pat, I've uncovered a great many things in the last 2 days. Dawn Brassai has been acting as an agent for Wong. He purchased 15 planes for him this week.
2: Then he's working for Wong's government.
1: Indirectly, yes. But he's also working for Wong's enemies.
2: What do you mean, Z?
1: Yesterday morning, I succeeded in planting a dictaphone in Wong's garden. He follows the usual Chinese custom of transacting much of his business there. I heard Wong arranged to pay Brassai for the airplanes. Late yesterday afternoon, he did pay him. Pat, as soon as Wong had paid him, Brassai went directly to Wong's enemies and told them about the airplanes. How many and what types they were, how and when they were to be flown in last night, and the location of the field they would arrive at this morning.
2: He double-crossed him.
1: Yes, Pat, and that's a dangerous game out here. This morning, enemy bombing planes appeared over the field within 10 minutes after the new planes landed. Every one of them was destroyed.
2: Brassai was paid for the information?
1: Yes, and he also collected a big commission from Wong's government for buying the planes. He's making money from both sides, but I've got a hunch he won't be long.
2: Why do you say that, Z?
1: Because Wong also suspects him. When Brassai left Wong's garden last night, he was followed by a man who reported back to Wong. Now, if we're going to get a confession from him that will clear Major Harrell, we've got to work fast. I don't think Brassai has long to live.
2: What are your plans?
1: We're going to use direct methods, Pat. I'm having Brassai watched. He's safe for the time being. I want you to go to Wong. Tell him everything. Tell him that if he can get Brassai into the international settlement, he'll be arrested immediately. If Wong knows of Brassai's treachery, and I'm sure he does, he'll welcome a method of getting him out of the way.

0: Later that afternoon, Pat faced the patriot, Wong, in his garden. She showed him her credentials and asked his help.
1: Mr. Wong, I've come to you for a favor.
2: If there is reason, it will be freely given.
1: I am here in the East to locate a spy named Don Brosai. In a certain country in Europe, he betrayed a patriot. Unless I locate him and get a confession from him, an innocent man will face the firing squad. His family will be disgraced.
2: Why have you come to me?
1: Because you are the only one who can make Brosai enter the international settlement where he can be placed under arrest. He betrayed one patriot, Mr. Wong. He may also betray you.
2: You possess much knowledge for one so young.
1: I'm not working alone, Mr. Wong.
2: It is written, there is no traitor like him who plants a poison within the breast that trusted to his truth.
1: Then you will help me.
2: That must be thought out.
1: Mr. Wong, I'm going to lay every card on the table. We know that Brosai acted for you, that you commissioned him to purchase planes for your government.
2: Too much knowledge is sometimes dangerous.
1: We know that you paid Brosai for those planes, and that he left this garden and went directly to your enemies. This morning, the airplanes you bought for your government were destroyed within a few minutes after they'd been delivered. Brosai betrayed you. He betrayed you just as he betrayed another innocent man. I want a confession from him to clear that other man's honor.
2: Here in the East, we believe in settling our own accounts.
1: I think I know what you mean, Mr. Wong. But you can't kill Brosai. If you do, another innocent man will also die. I must have Brosai's confession.
2: It is true that two should not die for one. You plead the cause of justice. I will help you, but you will have to work with speed.
1: What do you mean?
2: I will send one of my men to the spy Brosai. Tonight he will cross the bridge into the international settlement at 10 o'clock.
1: That's all we want.
2: Wait. Wang has not finished. He will cross the bridge at 10 o'clock. You will have only 1 hour to question him.
1: What do you mean, Mr. Wong?
2: I have spoken. 1/24th of the day is all that will be left to Mr. Brosai when he comes to you.

0: Early that evening, one of Wong's men went to the spy Brasai. He told him that Wong had discovered his treachery and that the only place he would be safe was in the International Settlement. The warning was well timed. Brasai entered the settlement at 10:01. A few minutes later, he was brought to Agent Z's rooms.
1: Sit down, Brasai.
2: Who are you? Why have I been brought here?
1: I think you know. I'm Special Agent Z. I'm working with the intelligence department of the country you left 10 weeks ago.
2: Oh. You followed me here.
1: The man you betrayed, Major Harrell, faces military court next week. You stole the defense plans from him.
2: What?
1: He trusted you in his home. Now, I want a written confession that will clear him.
2: I don't know what you're talking about. I stole no plans. The Major sold them to
1: me. You're lying, Brasai. Now, there's a pen and paper. Write what I dictate.
2: Well, you can't make me. It's a lie. I stole nothing.
1: Brasai, I'm going to count to 10. Unless you pick up that pen and write a confession before I finish, I'm going to take you back to the native quarter and turn you over to Wong. You know what that'll mean. Now, 1, 2.
2: I don't know what you're talking
1: 3.
2: About. Wong is my friend.
1: 4.
2: I've been working with Wong, I tell you.
1: 6.
2: I can't tell you anything about Major Harrell.
1: 7.
2: He showed me the plans.
1: 8.
2: I didn't steal them.
1: 9.
2: Stop. I write the confession. I'll write anything you want.
3: Here's the pen and paper.
1: Write what I dictate.
2: I swear.
1: That I stole.
2: The defense plans.
1: From Major Harrell.
2: Major Harrell.
1: He's innocent.
2: He's. Innocent.
1: What's the matter, Brasai?
2: My arms. They won't move. My legs.
1: Here, sign that confession. Hurry. Here,
2: no.
1: I'll hold your hand.
3: Z.
2: Water.
3: Z, your face is purple.
2: Water. Poison.
3: Z, he's fallen off the chair. Help him.
1: No one can help him now, Pat. Now you know what Wong meant when he told you that in the East, each man settles his own accounts. Brasai was with us just 1/24 of a day, Pat.
3: What do you mean, Z?
1: Look at the clock. Brasai lived just 60 minutes after he arrived here.

Special Agent Z reporting K-7. Dawn Brassaire was arrested. I have a confession from him that completely clears Major Horrell. Brassaire has since died of poisoning. The case is closed.

Thus did an international spy pay for his treachery with his life. It is often the fate of those who work against peace. Listen for my next story. This is K7.

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Log entry, The Catch, Scarlet Queen, Philip Kearney, Master. Position, 4 degrees 12 minutes south, 171 degrees 35 minutes west. Wind light, sky fair. 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Reason for involvement, Red Beard and the Bag of Pearls.

0: It was a brilliant, sun-washed afternoon that the puff of cumulus on the horizon ahead slowly raised to show beneath it an indistinct smudge. It darkened as we moved toward it, took on a definite palm-tufted outline, and finally materialized as the four-mile length of Hull Island. Its flat silhouette is broken at its western end by a grove of 80-foot palms, and it's set against a backdrop of water and sky and never-ending summer. Gallagher approached me at the wheel as we stood in toward our passage. He was resplendent in a newly grown, burning red beard that shone in the sunlight. Hey, Barbarossa, if you can make yourself heard through that eight bell shadow, douse the sails. We'll go in under power.
1: Aye, aye, sir, and your jealousy does not throw me. Stand by to take it in furlough sail. All to or by my beard, you'll be turning back for nothing.
0: We slipped through the passage into the quiet lagoon water and headed toward the small pier that served the copra station of Harris Fenwick, the man who was to receive the cargo of supplies we had aboard. The Scarlet Queen had company in the unkempt schooner Ransom from Honolulu that was anchored just off the pier. We dropped our hook next to her, and in the quiet after we were secure, I heard for the first time the muffled throb of drums from the island. Then I noticed that the man who walked down the pier toward us carried a rifle.
2: I'm glad you finally got here, Captain Carney.
0: Are you Fenwick?
2: No. He's up in the cottage. I'm Ray Librado, captain of the schooner.
0: What are the drums?
2: The natives are stirred up. Better leave your crew aboard, Captain. But we need you ashore. We think they will attack tonight.
3: And so Mutual continues The Voyage of the Scarlet Queen, written by Gil Dowd and Bob Tallman, and starring Elliot Lewis. 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Every week a complete entry in the log, and every week a league further in the voyage of the Scarlet Queen.

0: This is my mate, Mr. Gallagher, Captain Labrador.
1: Hello.
2: Hi.
1: Quite a beard you got, redhead.
2: Yeah, it's not bad for a start.
0: What's the story, Captain? What's bothering the natives?
1: First, I think you better give me your gun.
0: You what? What kind of a move is that?
1: I think it's better I took over command here. Fenrick, he isn't worth anything. I think it's better if I have all the guns so nobody don't do any shooting until I want them to.
2: Well, how do you like that?
0: You got the wrong men, Labrado. We'll sweat this out on the ship on the other side of the reef. Come on, Ray. Yeah.
1: Wait a minute. Use your heads. I need you on this island. You stay here. Where else?
3: Here we go, Skipper.
0: Hold it, Ray.
4: What's up, Ray?
1: These guys think I'm kidding. Take their guns.
3: What is this?
0: Hold it, Red.
1: Don't try nothing now, either one of you.
0: You're Labrado.
1: Don't have to be tough. Just so it's my way.
0: Is that rifle? What else?
4: Yes, sir. Yeah, I guess that does it, Ray.
1: Let's be friends now, huh? This is my mate, Morel. We got a thing to do here. Let's pull together, huh?
0: Yeah, I'm not kicking. I like to be shoved around like this.
3: You make friends fast, you guys.
1: Maybe this don't mean a thing, but I got to know you're all right when I talk to you. Come on. We go up to the cottage.
0: There were two more men in the main room of the cottage we entered. One, who ignored us as we came in, wore seaman's clothes and a belted automatic. The other, sitting stiffly in a wicker chair, I took for Harris Fenrick, a slight graying man with a purplish bruise covering the left side of his face from temple to chin, and a look for Labrado that mixed fear and hate.
1: Sit down. This is Thorpe from my crew, and he's Fenrick. He don't talk much.
0: With that face, he doesn't have to.
5: I'll talk when it's the time.
1: Shut up! You got what's coming to him. I came in here without food stores or fuel for my auxiliary. This guy turned me down when I want to buy from him.
0: These Phoenix Islanders haven't been at war for 50 years. What's got them riled up?
1: These.
0: Oh, the pearls?
1: That's right, plenty of them. They'll go $40,000 on skin.
0: I won't fight you for them.
1: Give me a match.
0: Light your own.
1: Burrell.
6: Yeah.
1: A match.
6: Yeah, boy.
1: Now, let's get one thing settled between you and me and Curly Locks with the fire whiskers there.
3: Don't blow that smoke in my face, you dumb...
1: Guys like us don't come down to these islands for the weather. You're carrying cargo for money. I'm pearling for money. We see eye to eye on that now, hmm?
0: Yeah, I think I can figure that one out.
1: I got these pearls just like every other pearl in the business. I anchor over the bed. I got them in the Gilberts on a shelf between Beru and Nicaragua. It's simple enough, huh?
0: I don't care where you got them. What are you driving at?
1: That bed. The Gilbert Tees think nobody should dive there. It's sacred. They bury their warriors there for, I don't know, maybe 400 or 500 years, maybe more, I don't know.
0: You mean these are Gilbert Tees out here with the drum? They follow you all the way over here?
1: That's right. More of them come every day. The market wants these pearls. I should throw them back just because these Kanakas get some crazy ideas.
0: When you break a taboo, you're asking for trouble. You asked for it, now you got it.
1: That's all right. I got the pearls, too. I'll fix these boys. They bought me last night when I was there. Take off my native crew, cut my sails and then my running rigging. Throw the lines and blocks over the side. Schooner don't sail for a long time. I come all the way here 2 days ago on my engine. And this Fenrick won't help me get repairs so I can get out of here.
5: Because I'd ruin everything I built here if I did. My workers are Gilbertese, too. He wanted to force them on the crew.
6: Shut up, Fenrick. You ain't talking, remember?
1: Now, Connie, you got any extra gear and canvas I could buy from you?
0: No. None that I can spare.
1: Too bad you say that. I hope you like shooting, Kanaka.
0: I don't. Especially when it's your kind of fight.
1: You'll get plenty of chance. As far as they're concerned, you're fighting on my side, no matter what you do. They saw you come in. They got it all figured out how you came to help me get away. This is your fight, too, now. You'll find out what I mean.
0: It didn't take long to find out. The sun dropped into the west, and soon after half its circle had sunk into the horizon, Labrado's crewman, Burrell, standing at the window...
7: Hey, Labrado!
0: ...called out the warning.
7: They're moving out there. Coming this way. A whole gang of them.
1: All right. Beck, we go meet them outside. Bring a rifle, Thorpe. Burrell, you watch Redbeard.
7: Okay.
0: Labrado's automatic pushed Fenrick and me out the door and off the veranda. There must have been 100 or more trickling toward us through the neat rows of palms. who were wearing full tribal gear and paint, carrying war clubs and short spears. There wasn't a long-range weapon in the crowd. They stopped at the edge of the grove. A tall, erect native stepped to the front and raised his hand to us. His headdress was a little higher, his paint a little gaudier. And he was weaponless.
8: What? Ahe. Anawahe.
1: What did he say, Fenric? The truth I want.
5: He says that he has seen the spirit omen, and he comes in peace.
1: He's a liar.
8: Otimina Rioja. Mea toa. Seda mota bira.

0: He has seen the spirit omen, and he comes in peace.
1: He's a liar. What was that?
0: He says the spirit omen will protect him. He will walk into our house with the spirit omen at his side. He will return a victor to his island Beru, where the spirit omen once lived.
2: He's coming, Leprado.
1: Let him come. Give him five steps more and then show them we mean business.
2: Hey, wait a minute. No.
1: Go ahead, Thorpe.
2: Leprado, don't let him shoot.
1: Go ahead, Thorpe. Get that native.
2: You stupid... You lunkheads. You shot the chief. Thorpe, watch it. Here comes another one.
3: That crazy fool is just going to pick up the chief. They're going away. What more do you want?
1: Well, Carney, how do you like the way we fight now?
3: It's great. You and these smoke-crazy hands of yours have got real guts. That was a tough assignment, that native who didn't even have a slingshot.
1: Come on, we go inside and talk. Worrell, you and Thor bring Curdy Locks in.
4: We'll bring him.
1: Come on, Carney, move ahead. You too, Fenwick, inside. Take that chair there, Carney.
3: Don't bother being nice. I like it better the other way.
1: What's the matter, Carney? We're in this together, huh?
3: Together?
1: Sure. Gonna be tough from now on since we killed that chief. They waste a few Kanakas and use up our ammunition. They wait long enough, they starve us out. Lazy monkeys, they got plenty of time. I think we better get off of this island, don't you?
3: We... Oh, yeah, you mean you and Burrell and Thought. We all go together on my ship, huh?
1: Sure. You say you don't have any spare gear or canvas. Anyway, I don't think we got time now to make repairs on my ship. I'll pay our passage to Borneo and you don't lose
3: anything.
1: Why don't
3: you stop? I'd kick myself from here to Sydney before I get sucked into a deal like that.
1: That's enough,
3: I'd sign on as a galley slave to that dead chief's survivors before I'd help you get out of here on my ship.
1: All right, Connie, you keep begging.
2: You lay off. I'm going to catch you without that automatic before this is over.
3: All right, Brad. I'd rather be slugged than talked to by this louse.
1: Maybe you'll get both, Connie. You and your mate, too. I gave you a chance. I'm through trying to make sense with you.
5: Hey, Leprado.
1: Yeah, what have you got?
5: Getting dark out there. But it looks like the grove out in front's crawling with Kanakas.
1: Oh, if you go stand guard at the door. I'll watch these guys. Move over there, Fenwick. You too, Connie, over by your mate.
5: It's them, all right. Leprado, they're coming out of the grove.
1: Then open up, fools, if you got targets fired. Slow them up. When they get too close, we leap from the back window. If any of them back there, we can shoot our way through. We'd leave these three here for them.
5: They're too close, LeBron. They won't stop.
1: Keep firing.
5: That's no use. Come on. Let's don't wait any longer.
1: We go out the north rim. They can have these three in payment for their chief.
3: After they'd gone through the window, we just had time to get to our feet before the flood of natives rolled into the cottage. We backed to the wall, but the swarm of brown bodies smothered us like soldier ants covering the carcass of a mouse. I was pulled from the wall and lost Gallagher and Fenwick. Then I was looking into a brown, vermilion-dabbed face. I caught the flash of a polished war club over my head and saw the lips in front of me pull away from a set of blackened teeth. And then I seemed to explode upward from me to the descending club.
6: Help!
3: First thing that came back to me was the difference in sound. It was raining. I got my eyes open. The room swam into focus. I stumbled to my feet. One chair had been knocked over. Beyond it on the floor lay Harris Fenwick. When I looked around, I couldn't find Red. He was gone. Red? Red! Fenwick? Fenwick, wait a minute. I'll get some water. All right. Come on, Fenwick. Come on.
7: Connie, you're all right.
3: Come on, Fenwick. Get yourself together.
7: My head kept...
3: Yeah, I know. It's bad. I'm doing the best I can. Fenwick, listen. Gallagher is gone.
7: Gallagher?
3: The natives took him.
7: They took him?
3: Do you understand me?
7: Yeah, yes, Captain. Are you sure they took him?
3: What else? They caught us here. Now he's gone.
7: Couldn't have been Leprado or the others.
3: You mean they took him to pay for their chief?
7: That is their custom, Captain Carney. The spirit of one of the...

0: Me who dies while looking at the dead chief will be the slave of the Gilbertee spirit in the hereafter.
1: Never mind all that. How much time have I got?
0: A few hours, perhaps, but not...
1: Where, Captain, are they?
0: Captain, I know the hopelessness of anything you would attempt. You yourself would be killed. I'm afraid I must refuse to answer any more of your questions.
1: Where are they?
0: I'm sorry, Captain, but you sent me to my death.
1: But I'll make them understand that he's the wrong man.
0: You couldn't. Any man from the enemy village. We're all enemies since Labrador was among us.
1: Come on, Fenric, before I shake it out of you, where would they take him?
0: I'm sorry, Captain.
2: What's the matter with you, Carney? Use your head.
0: Labrador, after all this, you come back to Dumas?
2: Sure I come back. Why not? With the same 45 in case Carney gets too brave.
1: Have it ready, Labrador. When you need it, you're going to need it in a hurry.
2: It is ready. Why don't you wake up, Carney? Your mate is gone with the Kanakas. What can you do? Use your head. Go with me to your ship now so we can get off this island.
1: Drop it.
2: I pay you passage in advance.
1: You're just making me sick. Drop it. Get sore. Pull the trigger. Do something, but quit trying to sell me that deal.
2: All right. You stay on the island, then. With you, it would be easy. But you think we can't leave on your ship without you? We handled crews like that before. We'll make it all right.
1: You might at that for a few days.
2: It's a good try, Carney. I promise you that. Now that you give me your ship, I tell you where the Kanakas take your mate.
0: Labrador, why don't you just shoot him? You know what you're doing to him by telling him.
2: Sure, I know. I fix it so the captain can bend over 3 sharp bamboo stakes. 2 for the belly and 1 for the heart. While a big Kanaka, he pushes him down from behind.
0: Labrador.
2: Go through the grove, Carney. South of there, you'll find a scrub forest. After you go through 300 yards, you look low underneath. Maybe see their fire. Maybe you get there in time to see how the 3 stakes look in your mate. You're happy now?
1: Yeah, and I don't want to spoil it by forgetting you got that gun. Get out of here, Labrador. I can't stay away from you. Get out of here, Labrador.
2: Sure, Carney. It don't make me sad to get out of here.
0: Captain Carney.
1: It's all right, Fenric.
0: But your ship. Why not go with him and try to save at least that? He's ruined what I've built. And now for a hopeless search, you let him put an end to what you have.
1: That's enough, Fenric. Maybe you're right. Maybe I should have gone. I couldn't. Not yet. I followed the beach. I walked the 200 yards. Then started dropping to the ground every 10 feet or so to look under the heavy foliage for a flicker of flame. I covered half of the next 100. Squatted low for a few minutes, my soaked clothes sticking coolly to my body. The movement of a figure on the beach ahead caught my eye, all my attention focused on it. Not for long, but long enough to dull me to the movement behind me. It was a short rush. I half turned to meet one of them. The other one stayed behind me and a loop settled around my throat.
3: I struggled until I was blinded by the flashes in my eyes.
1: The noose relaxed as soon as I stopped. Hand in my back pushed me in the direction the native behind me wanted me to go. I stumbled ahead along an unseen passage through the scrub. I entered the uneven circle of light spreading from a number of fires fighting against the rain. I looked up at a wall of stony, silent faces. Then my natives pulled me to a halt. I made myself look at the ground. Forced my eyes to stay on a triangle of stiletto-sharp stakes that gleamed wetly in the firelight.
4: Yeah, my eyes don't have.
1: My guard took my shoulder. The noose slipped off. Then he turned me away from the stake. Pushed me forward toward the wall of natives. An aisle split the crowd. I was guided through it. I made the first 6 feet on the other side, then I stopped. Fire on this side was bigger. Flames leaping cheerfully, higher than my head, forming a curtain that I could see vaguely through. Only vaguely, and I still didn't believe what I thought I saw.
4: Yeah! Oh, he!
1: I moved around the fire. Then I had to believe it because I heard it.
4: Well, then, no! This is not the killer of their chief!
5: Why not? Tell me, my donkey!
1: Gallagher. Not impaled on stakes, but seated on a chair of sorts, his bright red beard glowing in the firelight, and a shelter of palm leaves protecting him from the rain the rest of us stood in. He looked at me coolly. Then gestured idly with 2 fingers on his right hand.
4: Have the white man sent to me.
5: Melua, Farati.
4: Tell them I speak to the white man. Then we find the killer of their chief.
5: Maoni. Ah, Melua, Faye.
1: Gallagher, for the love of Faye, how it's made.
3: But you know me. I'm a big gun around here. And if I like you, I might save your life.
1: I was stumbling around here figuring maybe I'd save yours. What the devil's going on?
3: My beard and my color is
1: fine.
3: Yeah. They saw me come ashore. And then they dragged me out of that cottage and made a big shot out of me before I could congratulate myself. They got a legend that a guy with a beard and hair like Hans Borten floated into Beirut Island in the Gilberts 300 or 400 years ago. And he turned into quite a leading light. They think I'm him. Come back to save their pearls.
1: Think you'll make it?
3: I hope so. Because if I don't... That's why I had them out there waiting for you. I knew you'd get on this trail sometime.
1: Ren, Labrador and his hands were on their way to take over the Queen when I left.
3: The Queen? What's the matter with you, Skipper? How'd you let him get away with
1: they
3: that?
1: I had all the artillery. I didn't even have you.
3: Oh, you...
1: I don't think they'll risk the reef with this rain cutting visibility. But we better take a stab at it quick. Catch them while they're at anchor.
3: Yeah.
1: Can you get some helpers?
3: Can I? All I gotta do is wag this beard. How many you want? 50, 100, or the whole blasted pack?
1: 20 of the best swimmers.
3: That's great, but being what I am, I'll have to outswim them. Or admit that I'm human. Watch my beard, Skip. I'll show you how it's done.
4: Stand by! Tell them this. I demand 20 swimmers. They must be strong and silent and filled with fire. When they are ready, we will go and get the pearls, the one who took them from the burial bed, and the two killers of their chief Matangi.
5: Bangula! Bangula!
1: Hey, you're all right, Red. You got that immortal attack. This is the life for you.
3: Yeah, it's fine. But that other Joe, he married 8 wives. You should see what I've been through dodging that honor.
1: Well, you tell him you got a scarlet queen that just sets off your beard. That's woman enough for you.
3: Believe me, Skipper, I'll be glad to get her back.
1: An hour later, Gallagher and I had led our 20 natives to the edge of the lagoon, a safe distance away from the pier, and stripped down to dungarees. We slipped into the water, stroked silently with our arms submerged, with only our heads breaking the surface. We reached the Queen, rested on the port side. We found both Thorpe and Burrell standing watch on deck. According to plan, I submerged, swam under the keel. Came up on the starboard side, waited there for the disturbance that was to take them to port so I could board. I didn't hear the sound, but I saw Thorpe's head lift and swing toward it. I was halfway over the rail by the time they started to move. And I was behind them as they reached the rail. I dropped to the deck and lifted their feet first. Thorpe, then Burrell! They were fished out by waiting brown arms that quieted their struggling and started towing them to shore. Gallagher came aboard. We didn't wait for LeBron.
3: Come on, Skipper.
1: We went after him. He was sitting on the edge of my bunk, idly picking an untrimmed thumbnail. When he saw us, his mouth dropped open. He lunged to his feet and his hand streaked toward the automatic at his waist.
0: What the devil?
1: Without the gun this time, Labrador.
0: Oh.
1: I take his gun, Red. I'll take him.
0: Hey, what do you think you're doing, Carney?
1: I don't know what to do without that automatic in your fist. Do you, Labrador? You don't like it when you're unarmed like that native chief.
0: Oh, Ernie.
1: I don't think you knew what else to do with a guy who had enough guts to walk up to you and your two riflemen. You don't understand guts, do you? Scares you to death when you see them in somebody else.
0: Oh, that's enough.
1: Not quite. All right, now get up!
0: Oh.
1: I'll help you, Skipper. All right, I got him.
0: What's this?
1: It fell out of his shirt. That's the pearls, Ren.
3: Yeah.
1: You bring them. We'll give both the pearls and Labrador to our friend.
0: Honey, don't let those crazy fools get me.
1: Shut up, Labrador.
0: No. No, please, honey, don't let them get me.
1: All right, Gallagher. Be the big chief. Hand the pearls over to your loyal subjects.
3: Right, Skipper.
5: Hey, you! Here!
0: Connie, what are you going to do?
5: Hey, down there!
0: No, Connie!
5: Your mighty Red God has another gift for you! Yeah.

0: The rain let up, and through a rift in the clouds, the moon shot a spotlight that shone on a triangle of palms ashore. They gleamed wetly in the silver light, and they reminded me of the triangle of glistening stiletto-sharp stakes that were now waiting for Labrador. I went in to clean myself up before I hit the sack. By 1:30 the next day, we discharged Benrick's cargo and left Hull Island basking in the sun peacefully once more, richer for the unkempt schooner Ransom from Honolulu. With the white curl of surf on coral dropping astern, I cut the motor, and Red roared the crew into action.
1: Stand by to make sail!
0: It was a meek equatorial breeze that flowed in on our starboard quarter, but the crewmen jumped to their stations as though it was the wind they'd waited for all their lives. It was a holiday wind that we'd ride to Christmas. No snow or holly wreaths, no sleigh bells or shopping lists. But we'd be one up on the world. We'd celebrate the holiday on Christmas Island.
1: With four sheets, make sail!
0: The mainsail blossomed into the air. The jib. Then the mizzen swung across my head and its expanse went to work. The Scarlet Queen, unimpressed by the meager wind she was getting, settled lazily on her course and nestled into the long blue-green swells that stretched endlessly ahead.
2: Hey, Skipper, I got something to show you.
0: How are you, oh mighty bearded one, pride of the Gilbert Islands?
2: Yeah, you think it's a gag, huh? Here, look at here, look. The Pacific Islands Handbook. Page 1, 2, go ahead, read.
0: All right.
2: Look at that.
0: The Spanish explorer Mendaña was in these waters in 1567.
2: Yeah.
0: And it's believed that he may have sighted the Gilbert group.
2: That's my outfit.
0: Yeah.
2: Yeah.
0: Strong native tradition has it that between 1550 and 1600, a man with white skin, red hair, and red beard came ashore at the island of Beirut, Gilbert, in a boat like a box in a famished condition.
2: Yeah.
0: He recovered, took as wives the 8 sisters of a local chief, and had 23 children, whose descendants are now scattered throughout 14 of the 16 Gilbert Islands. He may have come from Mendaña's ship.
2: How do you like that? It's right there for anybody to read.
0: Oh, Red, it's a great beard, but with the name Gallagher, it somehow doesn't point back to a Spanish explorer.
2: Well, funnier things have happened, and besides, it worked, didn't it? We got out of there.
0: With your loyal subject pushing 8 wives at you, you had to get out. How'd you defend yourself, Red?
2: Just like you said. I told him I had a Scarlet Queen that just set off my beard. Here, Skipper. To the Queen?
0: Yeah, after what she got you out of, to the Queen. After you, mate. After you.
3: Log entry. The catch, Scarlet Queen. 5:30 p.m. Wind light. Sky fair with cumulus on eastern horizon. Sea calm with low swell. 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
1: Afloat with Henry Morgan. Sir Thomas Mudford, Governor of Jamaica, has received instructions from England to put down the Caribbean's buccaneers. As he shares part of Henry Morgan's loot, he looks upon this order with disfavor. So he creates Morgan Vice Admiral, with permission to sail as he pleases beyond the shores of Jamaica. One of Spain's ships captures a British merchantman, upon which is traveling Antoinette de Lacy, a kinswoman of Sir Thomas Mudford. Dolores Pizarro, daughter of the Cuban governor Don Pietro, learns that Sir Thomas has never seen Antoinette. So she proposes to her father that she go to Jamaica posing as Antoinette and there lay plans to trap Morgan and also get back her lost fabulous Aztec necklet.
2: What is this you say, my child? You go to Jamaica, to Port Royal? It is impossible.
3: No, father. It will be living. Better than rotting my soul away here in Cuba, attending the dull social rounds of the Havana Society.
2: The way I have arranged things will bring about Morgan's capture. This girl, she is a kinswoman of Sir Thomas Mudford. Although Sir Thomas works hand in glove with Morgan, blood must be thicker than mere business. He knows the fate Antoinette would suffer. Do you think he'll willingly see his own flesh and blood go through that when he can save her by betraying Morgan?
3: And does that get my Aztec necklet back?
2: That is gone. It is gone. It is silly to even think about it now.
3: No, it isn't. It is in Jamaica, and I am going to get it back. Listen, Pop, we cannot fail. Sir Thomas has never seen Antoinette de Lacy. All he knows is that she is a kinswoman of his and has come from France. I speak French and English, remember?
2: No. We will do it my way.
3: Listen, Father. Sir Thomas Mudford is no fool. Henry Morgan fills his pocket. He is going to hate seeing Morgan go. Sir Thomas Mudford is a clever man. He might trick us so that his kinswoman is returned to him and Morgan goes free. But if I go to Jamaica as the governor's kinswoman, I will mix with the cream of society. I will learn all Morgan's plots, his plans. I will make Morgan my friend.
2: Even so, how will you, a mere woman, throw him into a Spanish trap?
3: I have thought of everything. Keep Cortez here in Cuba. Every so often, under cover of night, he approaches the Jamaica shore in a small sloop. I will meet him and tell him what I know of Morgan's plans. When I have finally laid my plans and incidentally got back my necklet, I will leave with Cortez and return, knowing what Morgan plans to do. We could easily catch him.
2: Your plans are reasonable, but there are many pitfalls. We do not know how much Sir Thomas Mudford knows of Antoinette de Lacy's family. He might trip you up at the very beginning by asking a simple question about family of whom you know nothing, but of whom you should know.
3: Then we will question Antoinette. She will have to tell us of her life for as long as she can remember.
2: She might guess our purpose and mislead us.
3: We will have to take that risk.
2: No, we will not take any risk. Give her to the Inquisition to question. She is a woman, and under torture she will be only too willing to tell us the truth.
3: Is that necessary, Father? She is a woman.
2: Your safety, Dolores, is at stake. Your very life is in danger. It is necessary. You will hear what she has to say.
3: No. No, I couldn't do that. You have the Inquisition take down her story and I will learn it by heart.
2: So, if I consent, how will you get to Jamaica?
3: I have thought of that too. Cortez captured the ship. Aboard her is bound to be a longboat. I will sail with Cortez under cover of night almost to the shores of Jamaica, when I will set out in the longboat and make my own way to Port Royal.
2: And there you will tell them that you managed to escape from the Elizabeth Ann and have only just managed to reach the island.
3: And why should they doubt my story? The governor will know that Antoinette de Lacy was aboard the Elizabeth Ann. He will know by then that it has been captured by a Spanish ship. I arrive in one of the Elizabeth Ann's boats, saying I just managed to escape in the confusion. Wherein will he question my story?
2: It depends on one thing, Dolores. And I ask you to abide by my decision.
3: You do not say definitely that I cannot go.
2: At the moment, no. But my final decision rests on how much we learn from Antoinette's story. It depends on how much information she gives us, which will allow me to believe that you could get away with this masquerade. If you go, it will be because I would dearly love to lay hands on Henry Morgan.

0: So, Hunter, you've found the Flying Gull?
1: Yes, Captain. It was not difficult to find. It must be the best-known ship in Port Royal.
0: I've been paying my respects to the governor, Sir Thomas Motford. Know you him?
1: I've heard of him.
0: From your tone, I gather it doesn't please you. Don't blame you either, my lad. Don't trust him myself. But I must say that he's in the past given me his protection, and that is something I've needed.
1: And for that protection, he no doubt collects part of your gains?
0: Say it, lad. Loot. Loot's the word. Say it. Aye, he does. But tonight he told me of trouble.
1: Trouble?
0: Aye, Hunter. It would seem that England's been listening to the whining Spanish. They've gone on their knees to our illustrious Charles II, begging him to sweep the seas of the buccaneers. And he, poor fool, is listening to them. Buccaneers are outlaws in Jamaica, Hunter.
1: Then you must find other headquarters?
0: Now, that would not suit Sir Thomas Motford. He'd lose too much. He's created me Vice Admiral. And all the buccaneers who care to join with me can come and form a fleet. Those who don't care to join are to be swept from the seas. I'll have to take certain instructions from the governor, curse it, as I trust him not. You know, Hunter, if he had to choose between trouble and me, I'd be the one to be sacrificed.
1: Then you had best walk warily with His Excellency.
0: Life's a thing that quickly changes. This very night I berth in Port Royal, and I leave to call upon His Excellency. I'm set upon by two assassins, and you come into my life to save it. I offer you a berth upon a buccaneer ship, and you accept it. And once more the wheel of fortune turns. And instead of being aboard a buccaneer ship, you're now serving under a vice admiral. But we've wasted enough time in talking. I have an order for you, Hunter.
1: Aye, Captain.
0: I want you to round up my crew. We sail as soon as possible. There is a British merchantman expected in. We must go and see her and give her safe conduct to Port Royal. The first time I've ever done any legitimate sailing in my life.
1: Aye, Captain. Where do you advise me to look for the crew?
0: They're easy enough to find. They'll still be at the place we were earlier this night, the Dolphin Tavern. And hurry, lad. Step lively.
1: Aye, Captain. I'll have them back aboard in a short time.
0: A warning before you go. Watch out for Diaz. He's been my right-hand man until now, but I trust him not. Methinks you might be taking his place. You watch him. Watch him carefully.
2: That's enough, Jorge Diaz. I must be getting back now to attend to the others.
3: There is no need to do that. You want to leave me now? You know they are too drunk to want any more liquor. They could not drink any more. And don't you want to stay here with the arts any longer, eh?
2: Let go of me, dears, or I shall be angry.
4: All members of Morgan's crew back to Flying Gull. Be quick about it, you. No insubordination now. Only to get moving.
3: Who is that giving orders in Morgan's name? Why, it is the fair scoundrel that was here earlier in the night.
4: There, my dear. Collect the Flying Gull at once.
3: And who are you to think you can give me the orders?
4: They're not my orders. They're Captain Morgan's. Get moving.
3: You think I take orders from you? I am the one who gets the orders.
4: You scum, you'll do as I tell you. Get back to the ship. We're sailing soon.
3: I'll fix you, you upstart.
2: Look out, he has a knife.
4: Try that, may, would you?
5: A hard fist smashes down on Diaz. His body arches, his feet leave the ground. There is a splintering of smashing wood as his body hits a rickety table and lies limply amongst the wreckage. The blade of his knife gleams white on a dirty floor. In the taproom, the sound of talking goes on unceasingly. Most of the customers are too full of rum to investigate, and in any case, the sound of violence is only too common in their ears. On the impact, Kitty's slender hand goes to her mouth to stifle the involuntary cry. Her eyes are fixed on the limp form.
2: Have you killed him?
1: He will live to hang yet.
5: Without a look at her, Geoffrey crosses to pick up the unconscious man.
6: So, I was right in what I thought about you.
5: With a gentle gesture, in which there is a certain firmness, Kitty lays her hand on the sleeve of Geoffrey's shirt. Her pressure sends vibrations up his arm, causing a shock of sudden excitement to his heart. He slowly turns to look at her.
6: I knew the breadth of your shoulders would better cover and
5: strength. As she speaks, her eyes look up into his and hold them in her gaze. Slightly, she leans her body towards him. Excitement makes his breath come in short, deep gasps. The noise of the tavern fades from his ears. All his vision can see is Kitty. Kitty, whose eyes are two deep gray pools in which are mirrored longing and a strange, exciting emotion. It is a long, long time since a woman has been in this way so near to him. Her lips, moist and near and invitingly red, are gently parted. An unbreakable, invisible bond forces his head nearer. Her long lashes are lowered and sweep her cheek. Music crashes in his ears. Her lips are sweet and thirsty on his. Her arms climb warmly round his shoulders. And suddenly the music stops. He hears the noise of the tavern, the disorder of the room, the cheapness of the woman. And repulsion sweeps over him. Roughly he pushes her from him. Contemptuously wipes his mouth with the back of his hand. Bends down and picks up the unconscious Dietz. Throws him across his shoulders. Without a word or a look at Kitty, stalks out and through the tap room. Kitty watches him go. The corners of her pretty mouth turn down.
2: So, I'm good enough for ye. Stuck up pig. You spurn me when I offer you what other men had killed for. All right, Mr. Hunter. The time will come when I'll have you crawling at my feet, begging from me the smallest favors. And I'll laugh at you. I'll laugh at you and spit in your face.
0: A woman, warm and generous, pours forth the hates of hell. 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

0: Bring out the Branston. 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
1: Inside every Cape Plum, there's a nice clean stone asking to be let out. There's a very sweet sound to Cape Plums when you have them for afters.

0: If you're paying this kind of money for a car, you'd want it to have a touch of style, legroom, four doors, and all that. And if this is what you had in mind, you don't even have to pay that kind of money for the new Skoda Super Estel. 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
0: on the road.
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1: Presenting Superman.
2: Up in the sky, look, it's a bird, it's a plane, it's Superman.
1: And now, Superman. When we last left Superman, he had arrived in Denver as Clark Kent, news reporter, to investigate a strange and deadly plot against the railroads of the West. But now, the unknown force is directed against the Silver Clipper, crack train of the West Coast Railway. Mysterious messages have warned that the Clipper, due to leave Denver at sundown, will never arrive in Salt Lake City. Morning newspapers have carried Kent's story of the rock slide. And while railroad officials and government men search desperately for clues, Kent himself walks briskly toward the great central station for a conference with the division superintendent. But meanwhile, the plot moves on. In a secret hiding place overlooking the railroad yard, the man called the Wolf talks with his subordinate, Kino. Listen.
3: So, very fine. At last, the unbelieving fools begin to take me seriously. You have read the stories, Kino?
4: Yeah, I read them.
3: Well, why so sullen?
4: Well, I don't understand it. I tell you, that track was blocked for 100 feet, and yet 5 minutes later, the Continental went right on through.
3: Next time, my friend, please to observe more accurately. Obviously, the track was not blocked for 100 feet. It was not blocked at all.
4: But I tell you it was.
3: You should join forces with the conductor of the train. He swears that a tremendous figure in blue tights and a red cape appeared from nowhere, replaced the missing rails, cleared away 20 tons of rock, and made a safe passage for the train, all in a matter of minutes. Oh, yes, yes. And he is now confined in the city hospital, that conductor, for observation.
4: Yeah. Well, I tell you, I seen the same thing myself.
3: That will do, my friend. We have no time for pipe dreams. You were deceived by shadows. And now listen, there's work to do.
4: I'm listening.
3: I note that this story is signed by that newspaper man, Clark Kent, the one who was on the train.
4: Well, I told you about him.
3: I should like to be better informed. That fellow seems to know a great deal. How he knows, I have no idea. But he does. Also, I have checked up on him. He was assigned to cover the story back east and seems to have arrived out here incredibly soon.
4: Must have flown.
3: Undoubtedly. But that's neither here nor there. Do you know where he is now?
4: I did what you told me. I trailed him. He left his hotel to go see the divisional superintendent of the railroad.
3: Did he? How lucky.
4: Lucky?
3: We'll kill two birds with one stone. We've got them on the run. They're worried, Kino, and frightened.
4: I hope you're right.
3: They don't know which way to turn or what to believe. They'd like to keep the Silver Clipper in Denver tonight, but they don't dare. They don't dare, Kino. They can't admit they're terrified. And wait till they get my telegram.
4: Telegram?
3: Can you dress up like a messenger, Kino?
4: Huh?
3: Uniform and so on?
4: Oh, sure.
3: Excellent, excellent. You will put on your fake uniform and take this wire, also fake, to the superintendent.
4: Now?
3: At once. If you have luck, you'll find him with Mr. Clark Kent. You will also find, I think, that he is trying to locate a missing engine, Kino.
4: Missing engine?
3: Just so. If he finds it, I'll eat it.
4: Huh?
3: Never mind. Get your uniform on, Kino. Deliver the telegram personally. And bring back as much of the conversation as you can. Do you understand? Now. Now, where's that conductor's story? Quite the funniest reading I've seen this week. A Superman, huh? Appearing out of the night. Well, well.
5: Hello. Yes, this is Superintendent speaking.
6: What?
5: Well, trace it again. Trace it from both ends of the line.
6: Oh, nuts. Don't tell me you can't find it. Do you think a locomotive and tender could vanish into thin air? Check every station master and call me back.
5: I'm sorry, Mr. Kent.
7: Oh, that's quite all right.
5: Stupid idiots. Look here, we sent a spare engine and tender down the line last night, and now they can't tell me where it is.
7: Well, What? On the main line?
6: Certainly. Never mind. Let's get back to this business, the Continental.
7: Any more news of that conductor?
6: No, not so far. Poor fellow's out of his mind.
7: What do you suppose he thought he saw? All that business about a Superman.
6: Yes, I only wish to heaven they'd never printed it.
7: Well, I didn't report that, believe me.
6: No, I know. And now look here, Kent. I've checked with your paper back east, and they tell me that it's all right, that you're here to do what you can. Now, what do you want to know?
7: Well, first of all, have you any idea what's back of this trouble on the railroads?
6: Not the slightest. If you ask me, there's a lunatic at large.
7: Oh, don't you believe it?
6: Well, what else can I believe? It's too senseless, utterly mad.
7: Well, you had warnings.
6: Yes, which we ignored. We get them all the time from cranks and nuts.
7: But these warnings came true.
6: And so what of it?
7: Well, do you still think they came from cranks and nuts?
6: All right, Kent. What do you think?
7: I think that one man or a group of men is trying to paralyze the country with fear.
6: Yes, but why?
7: I'm afraid we'll find that out later. Unless we can stop them.
6: Good Lord, we've got to stop them. This can't go on, Kent.
7: We'll do what we can.
6: What do you suggest?
7: I suggest that you don't let the Silver Clipper leave Denver tonight.
6: Well, Kent, she's got to leave. Can you imagine what the reaction would be if she didn't?
7: You're taking a chance.
6: Yeah, we can't help that. She's got to go.
7: Well, then we must work fast. We only have until this evening. I have one more idea.
6: Yes, what is it?
7: Well, if you read my story carefully, you'll see that I imply I know more than I printed.
6: Yes, I did notice that. Well, do you?
7: Not yet, but I expect to.
6: How?
7: The people back of this, particularly the man called the Wolf, will want to know just what I do know and where I got it.
6: Well?
7: I propose to show myself around until he catches up with me.
6: Will he?
7: I think so. I was shadowed this morning on my way here.
6: Good Lord. You were?
7: So I think he and his friends are just waiting their chance. And I'm going to give it to them.
6: Oh, Kent, don't do it. Why, if they'd wreck a train, well, they wouldn't think twice about...
7: about putting me out of the way?
6: Yes.
7: Don't worry.
6: But why? What's the idea?
7: While they're finding out how much I know, I may be finding out one or two little items about them.
6: Well, I only hope... Here. How long have you been standing there, messenger?
8: Oh, I just come, boss. You, the divisional superintendent?
6: Telegram?
8: Yes, sir. For you personally. They told me to bring it right in. I seen the door was open,
6: well,
8: so I
6: hope they found that engine.
7: Well?
6: That's all, messenger. Get out.
8: Yes, sir.
6: No, wait. Hey, where'd you get this wire?
8: Huh? Why, the office gave it to me. Said to bring it right over.
6: All right. Go on. Close the door behind you. Hey, Kent, listen to this.
7: Yes?
6: Where an engine is now, a train will be tomorrow. The Silver Clipper will vanish like smoke, never to be seen by the eyes of living men.
7: Well, sounds like black magic.
6: I don't believe it. Why, they'd never dare.
7: Oh, they dare, all right. Is that telegram signed?
6: Yes. It's signed The Wolf.
7: The Wolf? Look here, Mr. Superintendent.
6: Yes?
7: That settles it. Have that wire checked. Find out who sent it and when and from where, if you can. My guess is you'll discover it's faked. I wish we'd held that messenger.
6: Well, Kent, what are you going to do?
7: Just what I said I'd do. Put myself in the hands of the Wolf and see who wins.
6: Superintendent speaking. What? What? Why, look here, that's not possible. It can't be. Man alive, think what you're saying. Now, look here, you tell that crew to report here in my office. That's right, at once. My God, please, I bet I'll find out something.
7: Anything new?
6: Why, it's the silliest thing I ever heard. Wait, that telegram. Where an engine is now. I don't believe it. I don't believe it for a minute.
7: What is it?
6: Kent, that locomotive and tender. It passed through Kingston at 11:15.
7: Yes?
6: And it passed through Richville at 11:50.
7: Well?
6: It should have reached Lewisburg at 12:20, just 30 minutes later.
7: And it didn't? It wasn't on time?
6: On time? I never got there at all.
7: Oh, well, that's easy. It left the rail somewhere in between.
6: Yes, you'd think so. But listen to this. A crew left Richville, and a crew left Lewisburg. They met somewhere in between, just now, in broad daylight. And neither crew had seen a sign of that engine anywhere.
7: That's not possible.
6: No, it isn't, is it? Black magic. Isn't that what you called it, Kent? I think I'm going mad, like that conductor. Well, what are you going to do?
7: Do? I'm going out to hunt wolves. Anybody looking? No. Quick. Out of these clothes. Now, that window. goodbye to Clark Kent temporarily. It's Superman's turn now to find out where those devils are hiding and to listen while they tell me what they know. Up, up, over the yards. Circle around a bit. Ah, there goes that messenger. Watch him, watch him. Now, down, down. I land on that roof. Look down into the street. There he goes, the messenger. Into that house with the broken railing. Now then, I think I'll become Clark Kent again. Respectable representative of the Daily Planet. I'll just walk casually down that street and see what happens. Down we go.
3: So, he thinks he'll find out one or two little items about us, Akino?
8: Yeah, that's what he said before they saw me standing there.
3: I think I should like to question that young man on various angles of the so interesting story he wrote for this morning's paper. What are you doing by the window?
8: Hey, hey! Down there in the street, look!
3: Huh? What is it?
8: It's him, walking right up to the house.
3: What? That? Is that Clark Kent? How did he know where to find me? Who told him?
8: I don't know. Hey, don't look at me like that.
3: How did he know which way to take to get here?
8: You search me, boss.
3: He knows too much. How does he know? Quick, Kino, downstairs.
8: Hey, boss, what are you going to do with him?
3: There's a vault below us, Kino. Steel-lined and soundproof, with various devices to bring out information.
8: You going to take him there?
3: For a time, for a little conversation, my friend. Stop, stop. Look to the peephole. Is he coming?
8: Here, right this way. Hey, wait a minute.
3: Is anyone else in the alley?
8: No, it's empty. Here he comes. We'll jump out and grab him, huh?
3: All right, be ready with your blackjack.
8: Now. Hey, where you going?
3: Quick, quick, Kino, let him have it.
2: Here, what's
8: hey,
2: the big idea?
8: Hey,
2: what the...
8: Come on, jump, boss.
3: All right. Inside. Inside with him, quick.
8: Come on, you. No hanging back.
3: Ah, good work, Kino. Good work. Down the iron stairway. Quick, quick. Someone may have hurt us.
8: He's trying to hang back. I'll fix him.
3: There we are. Shove him inside. Now, close the door. Now then, Mr. Clark Kent, the time has come for a little talk. Kino, my friend. You may prepare the aids to conversation.
1: Clark Kent in the power of the wolf. Or is the wolf, all unknowing, in the power of Superman? And meanwhile, where is the missing engine? Excitement, thrills, suspense. Tune in and follow the story.
9: Clark Kent in the power of the wolf.
1: And remember, be with us again for the next thrilling installment of Superman.
10: Up in the sky. Look! It's a bird.
11: It's a plane.
1: It's Superman. Superman is a copyrighted feature appearing in Action Comics magazine.

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1: 31 and a half, 32, 33, 35, 40, and 10 is 50, and 50 is a pound. At first, when you are given change in new money, it may sound rather odd. So if you're puzzled by 31 and a half, 32, 33, 35, 40, and 10 is 50, and 50 is a pound, think decimal. Now there are 100 new pence in a pound. 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
3: Spy catcher. A series of true stories of the unceasing search for enemy spies in water, based on the memoirs of Lieutenant Colonel Oreste Pinto of the Allied Counterintelligence Service. This week's story is entitled The Absent Friend. The part of Colonel Pinto is played by Bernard Archer.
4: In the autumn of 1944, the Arnhem disaster had slowed the Allied advance, and northeast Holland was still in German hands. It was certain now that the war would last through another winter. And hundreds of young men, mostly members of resistance groups, were breaking through the German lines to join the Allies. We called them line runners. And as they came through the lines as many as 60 a night, they were funneled to my headquarters, the Dutch counterintelligence mission at Eindhoven. As with the refugees and escapers to Britain, there was always the danger of spies being filtered through. And the nearer the front line, the greater the danger. German intelligence was now desperate for information, and every line runner, whatever his claim to loyalty, had to be searched and screened. As always, we began in the long common room of my headquarters by making a thorough examination of their personal belongings. Suspicion fell on a great number of spies because some item among their belongings aroused our interest and couldn't be satisfactorily explained.
5: Snap.
4: What did you say, Captain?
5: I said snap, sir. How many have you found?
4: 15.
5: Well, I found 20 in my lot, sir. 25 gilder notes, all crisp and clean.
4: I have 15 all crisp and clean. And they're in numerical sequence, too. Who owns your lot?
5: His name is Backhouse Flint.
4: Double-barreled and well off. Mine belong to, Sander R. I'll deal with both cases.
5: Right, sir.
4: How many line runners came through this morning?
5: About 40 of them, sir. They're from the province of Utrecht.
4: Seen any of them?
5: Yes, sir. I was there when they were searched.
4: Well, there may be some simple explanation for all this money, but I'd like to speak to someone we know we can trust before I deal with the owners.
5: I'd suggest Van Velsen, sir. He's one of the resistance leaders from Zeist. He brought his own group through last night.
4: I'll see him first.
5: Right, sir.
4: And keep your eye on this stuff.
5: Very good, sir.
6: Van Velsen, sir.
4: Well, come in. Sit down, please. Full name, please?
6: Peter Van Velsen.
4: Where do you come from?
6: Zeist, sir. In the province of Utrecht.
4: Occupation?
6: Garage owner. A local carrier. When did you leave Zeist?
4: 4 days ago. Why did you leave?
6: Our town is in the front line now, sir. We did what we could and came through the line.
4: We?
6: My group, sir. I'm a leader of the resistance from Zeist.
4: You brought your group through the German line?
6: Yes, sir.
4: Did you have any trouble?
6: No, sir. We know the area well and we crossed at night.
4: Did you see many Germans?
6: Yes. On the road, sir.
4: Defense position?
6: No, sir. Only at the bridges. They're moving north on the roads.
4: Did you meet up with any other resistance groups, line running?
6: Not until Heethoven, boss. And we met up with two groups from Amersfoort.
4: You knew them?
6: Some of them, sir. The leaders and the couriers. We traveled with them to this camp.
4: About 40 of you arrived at the camp this morning. Do you know many of them?
6: Most of them, sir. They're resistance men.
4: Do you know the men from the area of Aimnes?
6: Some of them, sir.
4: Backhoist Flint?
6: No, sir.
4: Thunder R?
6: No, sir.
4: Do you know such names?
6: No, sir, but that doesn't mean very much. Perhaps one of the others would...
4: How many in this morning's group do you know? Or rather, how many are not known to you?
6: seven or eight. But as I say, that doesn't mean very much.
4: But you're known to most of them?
6: Yes, sir.
4: Well, now that you're through the line, what do you intend to do?
6: The young ones want to join the army, sir. Princess Irena Brigade. But I don't think they'll be much use to you, sir. They need feeding. There hasn't been enough food in months. They haven't the stamina left for soldiering. By the time they've been rested and made fighting fit, the war will be over.
4: I hope so. And you?
6: Anything you say, sir. I'm a good mechanic and I can drive a vehicle. But I would like to go back to my garage when Zeist has been liberated.
4: I'll see that you do. Well, that's all for the moment. I'll see the rest of your group later.
6: Thank you, sir.
7: This way, please.
4: Well, Corporal, is that hoist splinter?
7: Yes, sir.
4: Right, send him in. Come in. Sit down, please. Name?
8: And back hoist splinter, sir.
4: Occupation?
8: Farmer.
4: Age?
8: 37.
4: Religion?
8: Protestant.
4: Married?
8: No, sir.
4: Where are you from? Well, where do you farm?
8: In the province of Utrecht, sir. Near Amnes. About 4 miles from Amnes.
4: Large farm?
8: Oh, no, sir. 30 acres.
4: When did you leave your farm?
8: 3 days ago. Tuesday morning, sir.
4: Why did you leave your farm?
8: Well, the war, sir. I've gone to enlist in the Dutch army.
4: Utrecht is still occupied. Where did you pass through the German line?
8: The Viking, sir.
4: Did you have any trouble? Is the line thinly held there?
8: Well, it must be, sir. I had no trouble.
4: Did you see any German units in defensive position?
8: I saw Germans on the road, sir, north of the river, but they were not in defense positions, just moving on the road.
4: Did you see any defense position?
8: No. Just my farm, sir. My farmhouse and the barns were taken over by the Germans on Tuesday morning. That's why I ran off.
4: Which German unit took your farm, you know?
8: I don't know, sir. But it's artillery. 3 large guns and, about 30 men. But I don't know which unit. And they drove in before I was awake, started digging places for guns and searching my buildings. So I ran off.
4: I see. Tell me, why were you carrying so much money with you?
8: Well, it's my life savings, sir.
4: Well, the Germans come before you're awake. They begin to search your buildings. Very rightly, you take your life savings and you run off.
8: Yes, sir.
4: But you can't have been saving for very long, can you?
8: What do you mean, sir?
4: Well, the notes are all so new and clean.
8: Oh, but I took good care of them, sir. You see, it's all I have. They're in my wallet.
4: Now, that's not what I mean. You're a small farmer. This is your life savings. Yet all the notes are new and clean, and they're also in numerical order. How could that happen?
8: I didn't keep my savings under the mattress, if that's what you think, sir. I'm not that sort of man. I know what they say about small farmers, but, well, I'm honest. Before the war, I was doing very well. I banked my money.
4: Go on.
8: Well, when the Germans came to my farm, I told them I had some business in town.
4: Where?
8: Amos.
4: The Germans are still in Amos. Are the banks open for business?
8: Oh, yes, sir. I drew all my savings from the bank that morning and ran off and came here.
4: How did you travel?
8: Well, the Germans wouldn't let me take my cart, sir. I traveled on foot.
4: Alone?
8: Yes, sir.
4: Didn't you travel with the resistance group?
8: No, sir. But I helped the resistance. I worked with them.
4: Well, there are resistance men here from your province, some of them from Amiens. Why didn't you travel with them?
8: Well, I didn't know about that, sir. I wasn't in a group. I worked on my own and did what I could to help.
4: What kind of help?
8: Supplying food, sir. Well, they always came to a farmer for food. And if someone was to be hidden, I helped. I once hid an English airman for 3 weeks.
4: Oh? What was his name?
8: Well, I didn't know that, sir. But he was young. I think he was a fighter pilot.
4: What happened to him?
8: Unfortunately, I don't know, sir. One night, 2 men of the resistance came and took him away. I just did my bit, which was hiding him on the farm.
4: And when the resistance men left Amnes, they didn't tell you?
8: No, sir. My farm's some miles away. When the Germans took my farm, I just drew my savings and left.
4: What other work did you do for the resistance?
8: Well, mostly on the railway line, sir. The line from Amsterdam to Arnhem runs near my farm.
4: Mm-hmm. What did you do?
8: Oh, nothing really important, sir. That night, when it was dark, go down to the railway line. And if there were no guards about, I'd loosen two or three sleepers,

0: Nothing really important, sir. That night, when it was dark, I'd go down to the railway line. And if there were no guards about, I'd loosen two or three sleepers and try to derail the next train.
1: Did you succeed? Did you ever derail a train?
0: Yes, once, sir. A small goods train. I did this on the embankment, sir, and it went over the edge.
1: Good. And the other time?
0: Well, it sometimes caused delays. They would find the damaged place and have to repair the line. Oh, and I supplied the resistance with food, sir, when I could. And sometimes they had meetings at my farm. And sometimes I hid them there at night.
1: Can you tell me their name?
0: No, sir.
1: Why not?
0: Well, they were Utrecht men, sir. We never asked names. It was safer. What you don't know, you can't tell, can you?
1: But you know them by sight.
0: Oh, yes, sir.
1: You came to Eindhoven today with about 40 other line runners. Many of them from Utrecht, some of them from Ames. Do you know any of them?
0: No, sir. There are none there that I worked with.
1: Are you sure? None that you know?
0: No, sir.
1: Thank you. Now, that'll be all for the moment.
0: Thank you, sir. Can I have my money, sir?
1: Not yet. Look after Mr. Backhoystland and send in Van der Aar.
2: Sir? Van der Aar?
1: Come in. Sit down, please.
3: Thank you, sir.
1: Cigarette?
3: Oh, thank you, sir. They are not easy to get under German occupation.
1: Name?
3: Van der Aar, sir.
1: Age?
3: 35, sir.
1: Religion?
3: Protestant.
1: Where do you live?
3: A village near Emnet, sir.
1: You married?
3: Yes, sir.
1: Names and ages of your family?
3: My wife is Maria, sir. She is aged 33. My son is Jan, aged 8. And my daughter is little Maria, aged 6.
1: Mm-hmm. Occupation?
3: I was a clerk, sir, in the grain store in my village.
1: When did you leave your village?
3: 4 days ago, sir.
1: Why did you leave?
3: The war, sir. I talked about it with my wife, and I came here to join the Princess Irena Brigade.
1: As you know, it may only be a matter of some weeks until we liberate the north of Holland.
3: Yes, sir.
1: So do you think it was wise to leave your family at this late time and to risk your life coming through the German lines?
3: Well, you see, sir, a man of my age must do something for this country. I was a clerk in a little village. I've done little enough. And I talked about this to my wife, sir. I told her that it would all be over soon. And so I've come to join the Princess Irena. I know it is late, sir, but I want to help in the liberation of my country. Then I will return to my village.
1: Yeah. Now, you say you've done little enough. What little have you done?
3: What little I could do, sir.
1: For the resistance?
3: Yes, sir.
1: There was a resistance group near you at Ames. Did you know them?
3: Oh, yes, sir. I helped them.
1: In what way?
3: Well, you see, sir, my house is near the railway, and I would sit at my window and count the German trains that passed and make notes about them. How many ammunition trains, how many wagons, how many troop trains, and pass this on to my leader. As you see, sir, it wasn't very brave and it wasn't very dangerous, but they said it was important.
1: Do you know the names of the resistance leaders in your area?
3: Yes, sir. They're good men. Heroes.
1: Can you name them for me?
3: Yes, sir. Baron den Heysen, he's a great patriot.
1: Mm-hmm.
3: And De Beck, Sanders, Flex, Skoit, Roloffs. Brave leaders, sir.
1: Yeah. Now, you say you've been watching the German train movement. Do you know what happened to this information that you passed on? What use was made of it?
3: No, I don't know, sir. I suppose my leader passed it on to other groups further down the railway line, and it may have been used there, but I don't know. I was only a clerk, and they used me as a clerk.
1: Who did you say your leaders were?
3: Baron den Heysen, sir, and Der Beck, and Sanders, and Skoit, and Roloffs.
1: So you finished with being a clerk, although a useful one, left your family behind, and came to enlist in the Princess Irena Brigade.
3: Yes, sir.
1: Why did you bring so much money with you?
3: Sir?
1: This money.

0: Junior Clark, you were leaving your family to fend for themselves. Did you feel that you had to bring so much money?
1: Oh, no, sir. I didn't deprive my family of it.
0: Didn't you? They're brand new notes, crisp and clean.
1: Well, I'll tell you about that, sir. I took them. I suppose you might call it stealing, sir, but I don't. I just took them.
0: From whom?
1: A butcher in our village, sir. A collaborator. When I made up my mind to leave and said goodbye to my wife, I wasn't going to let him get away with it. He's been playing along with the Germans all the time. When we were starving, his shop always had plenty of meat, but at prices only traitors could afford. Well, now it was my turn. I left home late that night, sir, and I knew what I was doing. I broke into his place in the early morning, and I took what was there.
0: Which morning?
1: Early on Tuesday morning, sir. But it wasn't stealing.
0: Did someone help you to break in?
1: No, sir.
0: I need to ask you a question. I want you to consider it very carefully before answering. And then answer me with the truth.
1: Yes, sir.
0: Did someone else help you to do this? And did you share the money with him?
1: There is no need to think carefully, sir. I was on my own. I kept what I took. And that's why it may seem a lot for a clerk to have.
0: All right. You came to this post today with other line runners, about 40 of you.
1: Yes, sir.
0: Do you know any of them?
1: No, sir.
0: Many of them are from your province of Utrecht. Some of them are from Aimless. Do you know any of them?
1: No, sir.
0: I don't mean do you know them by name. Do you know any of them by sight? Do you know their faces?
1: Well, some of them I may have seen before, sir. I seem to know some of the faces, but I don't know their names.
0: Is there any one of them that you know well?
1: No, sir.
0: Any one of them that you've met recently?
1: No, sir.
0: Any one of them that you've had dealings with?
1: No, sir.
0: Who were the leaders you said you knew?
1: Well, I knew them only by name, sir. By reputation, everyone does.
0: What were their names?
1: Baron den Heisen. Everyone has heard of him, sir. Der Beck, Sanders, Skoit, Roloffs.
0: Thank you, Mr. Van der Aar. That will be all.
2: For the moment.
0: I dismissed Van der Aar and sent for my assistant, Captain Lager. Both men had told reasonable stories and had accounted for their possession of the money, but there were now two points still to be explained.
3: You want me, sir?
0: Yes, sir. Come in, Captain.
3: Any luck, sir?
0: Yes, I've seen both the men, and their stories are quite good. This, it would seem, is the life savings of Mr. Backhoist Flint, small farmer. He farms near the town of Aimless. He drew it from the bank at Aimless 4 days ago when he ran off to join us. Hence, the notes are clean and in numerical order.
2: I see.
0: Now, this is the property of Mr. Van der Aar, clerk in a grain store in a village near Aimless. He also left 4 days ago. He's not so wealthy as a farmer, and he confesses that he took the money. He stole it in order to finance his journey from a collaborator, a local butcher. Just have a look at them.
2: Right, sir.
0: You notice that not only is each batch in numerical order, but the serial numbers of both lots of notes run in one unbroken sequence. As though they'd been drawn from a bank at the same time.
2: That's interesting.
0: Yes, but it isn't necessarily strange. The farmer drew that lot and ran off to join us. The local butcher drew that other lot and was robbed. But it is strange that both lots turn up at this post at the same time.
2: Well, a lot of men arrived from that area today, sir. The resistance men say the Germans are digging in there and the lads are getting out. They all came here.
0: Yes, I know. I was thinking of that. And this pair are the only two in the batch who don't know any of the others. I was wondering which German officer was financing his spies from a batch of brand new banknotes. Let me have another look at them. Thank you. That's strange.
2: Do the two men know each other, sir?
0: No, they insist they don't.
2: Well, if their stories are true, sir, the money is accounted for.
0: Life savings and the theft.
2: Could be, sir.
0: Let's take point number two. I asked Van der Aar to name the resistance leaders in the north, and he named them as follows. Baron den Heisen, Herr Beck, Fleck, Saunders, Skoit, Roloff.
2: Flexer? That's strange.
0: Isn't it? Later I asked him to repeat the names, and he omitted Flex. At the end of the interview, I asked him again, and he omitted Flex.
2: What made him do that?
0: I'm going to find out. I want you to take back Hoyce Flint to the observation room. When he's safely there, I want Panda R taken to the adjoining room and kept there under guard until I arrive.
2: Do you think they do know each other, sir?
0: I'm going to try to prove it. Now, what I want you to do is this. It was a simple plan, and I thought it might save us a great deal of trouble. While Captain Lagos was setting the trap, I went to the little room where Panda R, the clerk, was under guard. Hello, Mr. Panda R.
4: Yes, sir?
0: I was thinking about your resistance work, and I wonder if you would agree to help me.
4: If I can, sir. What do you want me to do?
0: One of the men who arrived this morning, we think he's not a genuine resistance man.
4: I told you, sir, I don't know any of them, not any that I saw.
0: No, but your experience can help. Come over here. There's a peephole here, and there's a man sitting in the room next door. Just look through the peephole and tell me if you recognize him. His name is Backhoist Flint, and he lived quite near you. Go on.
4: All right, sir. No. No, I don't know him.
0: Can you see him quite clearly?
4: Yes, sir. But I don't recognize him. Is he from my district?
0: Well, he says he is. You've never seen him before?
4: I saw him this morning when I arrived. But not before that.
0: Did you? Well, I tell you what. Let's go into that room together, and I'll ask him a few questions about the resistance. I want you to listen to his answers, and afterwards you can tell me if you think he's genuine.
4: All right, sir.

0: Back where's Flint?
1: Yes, sir.
0: This is a friend of mine, Mr. Panda R. He lived near you at Amos. I want him to hear your story. Please sit down.
1: Yes, sir.
0: Now, this railway that you claim to have done sabotage on, where was it?
1: It was near my farm, sir. It's the line from Amsterdam to Arnhem.
0: This is the one you watched from your window, Mr. Panda R?
1: Yes, sir.
0: All right, back, my friend. Let's hear the story of the railway.
1: It runs near my farm, sir. And I would go down there at night. Not very often. I told you that, sir. It was only when it was dark, and there were no Germans. I had a crowbar hidden near the embankment, a large one. And when I had a chance, I would loosen some of the sleepers.
0: You say you derailed a train?
1: Yes, sir, but it was not important. I told you that.
0: Go on.
1: I loosened some sleepers, and then I waited until it was dark.
2: Charge! Halt! When you're fixed, up!
1: Sir!
0: Oh. You are Flex. It's a pity your friend Van der A here let slip that name. It's on our list of collaborators.
1: We are not friends.
2: I tell you, I have never seen this man before.
0: But he is Flex, the collaborator. And if you are not friends, can either of you explain this? Do you have the money, Captain?
3: Yes, sir.
0: Thank you. You two men really should have compared notes before you came to spy. And I mean these notes. Whoever paid you to come to spy was very careless with your lives. He paid you from the same bundle of new notes. Didn't he? And he paid you the wrong way around. I'll explain. He must have paid you, Backhoist Flint. Or do I call you Flex? He must have paid you first with this batch of notes and told you to say, if questioned by someone like me, that you drew them from the bank at Aimless on Tuesday morning. And then he paid you, Sander R., and told you to say, if questioned, that you stole the money from the shop of the collaborator on Monday night or early Tuesday morning. How careless of him. Early on Tuesday morning, when it was still dark, as you said, the bank wouldn't be open. And Backhoist Flint had not yet drawn his so-called life savings. So how could you have stolen this higher sequence of numbers? Tell me, who was this careless German who paid you the wrong way round? He let you both down? I think you ought to tell me his name. Fander R. and Flex, alias Backhoist Flint, were sent back to base for trial. The war moved on, and I never heard what happened. It should have been a heavy sentence, for they both tried to sell their country for £100 in clean, crisp notes.

0: You've been listening to Spycatcher with Bernard Archer as Colonel Oreste Pinto. The script was written by Robert Bauer and the program produced for the BBC.
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0: The day was warm, as London days in July can be. Behind the bars, assorted animals gazed out at the humans, and in turn, the assorted humans stared back at the animals. It was Sunday in Regent's Park, at the zoo. Muffet and I had gone there with 40 other plainclothes policemen and women. It was not, however, a Scotland Yard picnic. We were after more dangerous prey than leopards, tigers, or cobras.
1: Funny thing about monkeys, sir. Look at that one.
2: Yeah, his face is rather familiar.
1: I hate to say it, sir, but I hope the commissioner never comes down here.
2: Moffat, you have no respect for your superior.
1: Sorry, sir.
2: Come along.
1: There's another vendor, sir.
2: Yes, all right. Can't take any chances. I say there. Ice cream?
3: Sorry, sir. All out.
2: Just a moment. 1 o'clock on Sunday afternoon, and you've sold out.
3: That's right. Just going back for some more.
2: You're pulling my leg. You must have one stick left.
3: Struth, I haven't.
2: Will you open the cabinet, please?
3: Look here. Who do you think you are ordering me about?
1: Scotland Yard, young fellow, my lad. Do as you're told.
3: Scotland Yard? Why, I'm off.
4: No, you don't.
2: Now then, let's see what you've got in there.
3: Poor blimey. How'd that get in there? What is it?
2: That, my young friend, is a case of American-made nylon stockings. Brought into England in violation of the customs law and worth, I should imagine, about £500 in the black market.
3: Fancy that.
2: The question is, how did it get in your ice cream cart?
3: Well, I haven't the slightest.
1: You may remember when we get into the yard, sir.
3: You can't arrest me.
2: We're not arresting you. We're taking you down for questioning. Manacles, Moffat?
1: Right, sir.
3: No, I don't want to go to prison. Me poor old mother. And me brother.
2: Where did you get them?
3: A chap behind the reptile cage came up with a cart. Bought all my ice cream. Put this in mine and he gave me a shilling.
2: And what were you to do with it?
3: Take it out to chap by the gate. He's got a van.
2: Moffat, get some of the men. I want that van.
1: Right, sir.

0: We were too late. The van had gone. For at least the 10th time, the quarry had eluded the trap, and we were left with a 16-year-old boy and a case of contraband nylon stockings. It was a minute incident in a tremendous exercise which had become one of the greatest threats to Britain's economy, the age-old industry of smuggling. The British limitation on import made England a perfect target for these activities. At 9 o'clock on Monday morning, I was called into the office of the Home Secretary.
1: I'm disappointed, Black. I must say that I'm extremely disappointed. The Prime Minister takes a very serious view of the situation. Something's got to be done. Something simply must be done.
0: Well, I can't defend my position, sir, but I hope you understand what we're up against. Now, we know that there's one big gang. But there are also a dozen, perhaps 100 subsidiary gangs, possibly under the same leadership, possibly not, and we don't know who they are. French, Spanish, English, Americans. They use fast planes piloted by ex-combat pilots, both RAF and American Air Force. They use 45-knot Thornycroft torpedo boats to bring the goods in, candidly, sir. The Scotland Yard is not equipped to stop them.
1: What about yesterday?
0: At the zoo, sir? Well, we were informed something was going to happen, a transfer of contraband, an extremely small part of the entire problem. Unfortunately, there, as everywhere, they were as well informed as were we. Somehow, they always know when we're going to make a raid.
1: What about the boy?
0: After getting a worthless description of the man who gave him the goods, we let him go. Oh, he's being followed, but I think it's a case of a boy earning a spare shilling.
1: In other words, Black, we've made no progress whatsoever.
0: Following our present pursuits, no. To stop them, if we can, we shall need the cooperation of every nation on the continent and in the Americas.
1: Then get it.
0: All right, sir. I shall. I have one request.
1: Well?
0: Carte blanche.
1: What do you mean?
0: You've assigned me the problem, sir. Therefore, none of my methods will be questioned.
1: Very well.
0: I shall want a squadron of Royal Air Force planes at my disposal, and a destroyer for patrol.
1: What? Planes? A destroyer? Impossible.
0: They're using Spitfires, P-38s, torpedo boats.
1: But it would cost us thousands, Black.
0: Smuggling costs us hundreds of millions of pounds a year.
1: Give me a ring this afternoon. I'll see what I can do.
0: That afternoon, I received my planes and my destroyer. They were assigned to immediate patrol duty, both in the Channel and the Irish Sea. The ensuing week was devoted to arranging a conference in Amsterdam between police officials from 37 countries. For our plan to succeed, we needed the utmost in international cooperation. It was 2 days after the parley that our cooperative plans began to bear fruit. Yes. Hey, Sergeant. Oh, splendid. Put them through, will you? Över inspektör Blacktalen här. Hur står det till, kapten Stensrud? Go. Oh, bara bra, tack. Ja? Aha, från Stavanger. Der god, märkelig. Bravo, kapten. Det är en god begynnelse. Många tack, kapten Stensrud. Jo, da. Ja, farväl. The first report of success had come from Stavanger, Norway. An unlicensed aircraft carrying a cargo of American cigarettes and whiskey had been apprehended. The crew, by their own admission, had been bound for England. But they would not, however, divulge the names of their employers. With this international cooperation during the month of June, a number of smuggling attempts were halted. In Portugal, West Germany, Spain, and even Italy, 3 aircraft were confiscated in Northern Ireland, but at best, these were scattered victories. Our prisoners were little men. The big man was still at large. On July 16th, men of the special branch arrested a London postman who was brought to my office.
2: Hello, Black.
0: Oh, Phillips. Nice to see you again.
2: I should like you to meet Mr. Edgar Thwaite, a loyal servant of the Crown. I'm sure that he wants to tell you about his novel method of delivering black market produce.
0: Sit down, Thwaite. What have you to say for yourself?
3: What do you expect me to say?
0: Oh. From whom do you receive the goods?
3: I don't know.
0: Come now.
3: I don't. I make my letter delivery same as always. And the packages that's got the stuff are special marked. I take them home and wait till I get a telephone call. Then I deliver the packages where I'm told.
0: You say that the packages are specially marked?
3: That's right. They put in my bin before I get to the post office.
0: And you have no idea who puts them there?
3: No.
0: Who contacted you in the first place to do this job?
3: It wasn't me. It was my wife.
0: Your wife?
3: She was walking along the road. A man came up and asked her if she wanted some nylon stockings. She said yes. And he said that she could get as many as she wanted if I would work for him.
0: And this man knew that you were a postman?
3: I suppose so. Edie and I had a talk, and I decided to do it. The man called that night, and I said, okay. That's how it started.
4: Frighteningly simple, isn't it, Black?
0: Are there others in the post office engaged in this activity?
3: I don't know. I don't care.
0: Wait outside, please. Well, it's a little more. You chaps better get to work on the post offices.
4: Like otterheads, Black. Feel sorry, though, for that little chap. A few more years and he'd have had his pension.
0: You must have known that when he took the chance. We're going to stop him and others like him.
4: That's why I like you, Black. You're so earnest when you're working.
0: Oh. Yes, I suppose I am, but, you know, I've been a policeman for so long, it's rather a difficult habit to break. The investigation of the post office department netted us 15 more arrests, and we began to feel that although each arrest in itself was minor, the results when totaled were surely making the distribution of contraband increasingly difficult. It was tedious and frustrating work, for these peddlers were little people, but we knew that by checking the distributors, we could eventually destroy the overseas source organizations. On July 19th at 5 o'clock, I received word from Calais that my associates with the French police had seen a torpedo boat putting to sea, but due to the heavy overcast, had been unable to maintain contact. Our destroyer, somewhere in mid-channel, was notified of this development.
5: The destroyer's equipped with radar, sir. They might get them.
0: We better wireless Captain Newton. Tell him I'm leaving immediately in an observation aircraft and we'll keep in contact with him.
5: Very good, sir.
0: You hold on here, will you, Moffat? I shan't be long.
5: Right, sir.

0: Lovely old buses, these Hudsons. I used to fly them over the North Sea.
1: Thought they'd buried them all.
0: British economy, old bean. British economy.
1: There's not too much light left.
0: I know. We shall be able to spot them. A boat like that will leave quite a wake.
1: Where is that destroyer?
0: Want to break radio silence? Try to reach them?
1: No, I better not.
0: Hello?
1: Huh? You see something?
0: Down there. See?
1: Yes. It's hard to tell, though.
0: All serene. We'll have a look.

0: everything all right, old boy?
1: Yes, splendid, thanks. My ears, you know. It happens in lifts, too.
0: Oh. I'm taking her into the wind. Give us a better chance to have a long look at her.
2: Torpedo boat, all right. Thornycroft, MPT. Swing around again, will you?
0: Getting dark. If you're sure, better give our position to the destroyer.
2: Righto.
0: Transmitter takes a moment to warm up. She's an odd one, all right.
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0: Lieutenant Tunney was able to land the aircraft on the surface of the water, but the Hudson began to settle almost immediately after she struck.
1: We've only got a minute or two before she goes down. Are you all right, Black?
0: We wrestled out of the seats, and I felt a moment's panic when I thought I was entangled in the straps of the cumbersome parachute.
1: Here, I'll give you a hand with it. All right now, the door, come on!
0: The floor of the plane began to tilt as we crawled upward toward the door.
1: We'll have a go at it. Together now! Blasted things jammed! Try again!
2: Once more now!
0: We smashed at it again and again.
1: It moved a bit! Once more now!
0: And then the incredible relief as it gave and allowed us escape into the black and turbulent haven of the North Sea.
1: Watch the wing!
2: Boat! Coming this way!
1: What?
2: Swim this way! Lieutenant! Lieutenant Tunney!
3: Ahoy! Got a line here! Can you catch it?
2: Got it! Oh, wait! Wait, the other man!
3: Oh, fast!
2: There's another man!
4: Can you get aboard with a line, or do you want a ladder?
2: No. I can manage. Here,
4: take my hand.
0: There's another man in there. The current must have carried him off.
4: Sorry. Half throttle. Keep your eyes open for that destroyer.
0: You've got to find him. Use a searchlight.
4: Can't do it. The destroyer.
0: Then give me your raft and let me go after him.
5: I'll get it ready, sir.
4: Sorry about this, but it's your own fault.
0: But you leave him to drown?
4: Nothing personal, you understand? Oh. But we had to shoot you down. I'm hardly expendable, you know. Usually don't make this trip myself. Couldn't let you notify the destroyer of our position. Who are you? Army?
0: Scotland Yard.
4: Oh, you're the people who've been messing up my organization.
0: If Lieutenant Tunney dies, there'll be a murder charge against you.
4: I'm making money. I'll take that chance.
5: Raft's ready, sir.
4: Right. Cut the throttle. Get it over the side. Put a torch in it. The policeman wants to find his friend.
5: Okay.
4: You may need this. Contraband. It'll keep you warm until you're picked up. There you are, sir. Bottle of Johnny Walker's finest. This case was on its way to Africa. We think we can get more for it by returning it to England. It'll keep you warm. Hang on to it. Now you may look for your friend.

I did hang on to the bottle for 2 miserable hours. Whilst with the torch I probed the darkness for a sign of Lieutenant Tunney. Then the destroyer picked me up and we continued the search, but it was fruitless.

0: There was no sign of the torpedo boat, and it was dawn when we put back to Dover, and I returned, still hanging on to the bottle of Johnny Walker, to Scotland Yard. There I finally relinquished it to Physical Laboratory for fingerprints.
1: Bloody fine job, sir, hanging on to that bottle.
2: Oh? Prince?
1: Right you are, sir.
2: Who is it?
1: Englishman. Name is Spencer. Gerald Spencer. War Office files. Discharged 1945. Left England for the continent 1947. Officially, at least, has never returned.
2: Well, Spencer, huh?
1: Yes, sir. He's got a sister, Marion.
2: Oh, good. Where can she be reached?
1: Here, sir. At the yard.
2: What?
1: Policewoman. Attached to special branch.
2: Do you realize what that means? The information leaks.
1: Yes, sir. She was assigned to us last month on that raid in Regent's Park Zoo.
2: Get her here, Muppet.
1: Right, sir.
0: We learned that Miss Spencer was not on duty that day, so Moffat and I went to her house. She let us in. There were a pair of nylon stockings drying on a towel draped over the back of the chair.
3: You must forgive the appearance of my place, Inspector. It's my day off.
0: This is an official call, Miss Spencer. I spent an interesting few minutes with your brother last night.
3: Gerald?
0: Yes. It was in the Channel. When was the last time that you saw him?
3: Not since 1947.
0: Oh? You had no contact whatsoever with him since that time?
3: A few letters, that's all.
0: We've tried to maintain secrecy in our operations against smuggling, Miss Spencer. But at almost every turn, our movements had become known.
3: But why'd you come to me?
0: We thought that possibly you could tell us how your brother knew that a patrol plane was searching for him and consequently shot it down.
3: Well, I don't know.
0: Resulting in the death of the pilot, Lieutenant Tunney.
3: Because I'm his sister, you think that... Inspector, I've been with the Yard for 2 years, and you'll find that my record is very good.
0: I have no doubt of it. If I'm wrong, Miss Spencer, I owe you a profound apology. But as a policewoman, you must realize that every possibility must be explored.
3: Well, I understand.
0: We wish to search your house.
3: I don't... Yes, of course. You shan't have to search, Inspector. There's a wireless in my cupboard over there.
0: Moffat?
1: Yes, sir.
0: Stay with it, Moffat.
1: Right, sir.
0: How long have you been in communication with him?
3: A year.
0: Did he complete his delivery last night?
3: Yes. The things were brought here. They're in my garage.
0: Why have you done this?
3: Why not? It was exciting. Seemed a good way to make a lot of money. Gerald got some pals together on the continent and started bringing stuff over.
0: Who are they? Where are they?
3: Why should I tell you?
0: We know your brother's the leader.
3: What if he is?
0: Simply that he's committed murder, and he'll hang for it.
3: I'm sorry. I'm sure he didn't mean to. He's a nice chap. An awfully nice chap.
0: After she was taken, the house was watched, and another arrest was made when a van and two men came to collect the contraband goods. Moffat and I sat by the wireless for 2 days, waiting. On the afternoon of the 22nd, the receiver sparked into life.
4: Here it is, sir.
0: All right, get it down carefully.

0: They won't acknowledge, sir.
1: No, no, don't. Don't. Say there's trouble with the equipment and then break it off midway, sir.
0: Yes, sir.
1: Ah, we'll hope they don't get wind up. Here, let me see that. En route with shipments from Rotterdam. Should arrive usual point at 2000 hours. Four boats. Have vans ready.
0: 8 o'clock, sir. It's past four now. And where would the usual point be?
1: Doesn't really matter, Moffat. I want our planes to patrol the Holland coast and west. We'll board the destroyer. I think, Moffat, we've got a chance to smash Spencer and his gang. Moffat and I stood on the bridge as the hysterical warnings from the destroyer's siren cleared our path from the harbor. Then the lean, gray monster turned its head to the coast of Belgium and at 40 knots bit into the waters of the North Sea.
2: Captain Newton, radar spotted two craft traveling in a northwesterly direction, about 3,000 yards off the port quarter.
3: Yeah, very good. Sound paddle stations. Request 4.7 tourists to arm and make ready.
2: Very good, sir.
3: Helm, alter course to 022.
4: 022, sir.
3: Now, Inspector.
1: I wonder about the other two boats, Captain. We better contact the patrol planes.
3: Quartermaster, notify wireless to request three aircraft, Operation Black.

0: Have a look through the glass, Inspector. They're Thornycroft, MPTs.
1: Yeah, thanks. Well, I can't be sure.
2: But the first boat could be the same one.
0: Yeah, they're changing course. We'll put a shot across the bow. A turret two. Warning salvo.
3: Aye, sir.
2: I don't think you'll stop them with that.
0: I hope we can. Because in a run, they can do a few more knots than we can.
2: They're separating.
0: You want them stopped, Inspector?
2: You can't catch them?
0: No.
2: All right. Blow them out of the water.
0: Fire at will.
4: Pump comes. Fire at will.

0: 6 minutes later, we pulled the survivors from the water. There were three of them, including Gerald Spencer. The other two boats had capitulated after skirmishes with attacking aircraft. The operation has cost His Majesty's government thousands of pounds, but the return on the investment could be calculated in the millions. Pursuit. And the pursuit was ended.
1: 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Music was composed and conducted by Marlon Skiles. John Daner stars as Inspector Peter Black, with Raymond Lawrence as Sergeant Moffat. Also featured in the cast were Irene Tedrow, Terry Kilburn, Eric Snowden, Dan Tobin, Byron Kane, and Tom Holland.
2: Pursuit!
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0: I Love Adventure. 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
3: Them things are wilted.
2: Put them in a vase of water. They'll pop up. Only two, Bob.
4: Hey, come on, Reggie. Here's a taxi.
3: Right with you, Jack. Here you are, girl. You look like you could use two, Bob.
2: Thank you kindly, sir.
4: Hey, Reggie.
3: Coming right up, Jack.
4: Climb in.
3: Right up. Where to?
4: In Gramercy Park.
3: In Gramercy Park it is, mister.
5: Here, have a bouquet of old worn-out daisies. I think the flower girl rescued them from an ash heap.
4: Throw them out the window. They're dripping on you.
3: Oh, sir.
4: And they smell like decayed vegetation. At least toss them on the floor of the cab.
3: Oh, see here, Jack.
4: What now?
3: Twist of paper tied down in the middle. Yeah. Break the string.
4: Yeah, let's see that.
3: Message in the flowers, no less.
4: Hey, listen to this, Reggie. Warning. We're well aware of the reason for your return to London. We also are aware of the mission on which you are to be dispatched. For your own good, do not try to pick up the trail of the missing girls. Signed, the intermediary.
3: Oh, intrigue. What's it all about?
4: You know as much as I do. Our cablegram and the 21 old men says they want us back here in connection with the kidnapping of a girl's finishing school.
3: I say, Jack, I hadn't mentioned it yet. But doesn't it seem a little bit ridiculous that anyone would take the trouble to kidnap a whole school full of girls?
4: Well, that's one way to start a harem.
3: That'll be right. I never thought of that. Except what part of the world still practices the art of multiple wives?
4: Well, I suppose it... No, here we are.
6: Dame Gramercy Park.
3: Here you are, Jeff.
6: Your gift, mister.
4: Come on, Reggie.
7: Good morning, gentlemen.
4: Good morning.
3: Oh, tis at that.
7: The 21 asked that you repair to the reception room upon arrival.
4: Fine. Come along, Reggie. You know, I always look forward to entering this great room.
3: Most beautiful large room I was ever in. What a rattling big door from the outside. Notice now when I close it from the inside, not a sound. See?
4: Yeah. Everything's serene in here.
3: I say, Jack, the hangings have been pulled back from the great mirror. The old boys must already be seated behind, looking out on us.
8: That is true, Mr. York. This morning we are greatly troubled in our mind because of an incident of international kidnapping, the audacity and ruthlessness of which has never before been known.
4: Then you actually mean an entire girls' school?
8: All of the girls between the ages of 14 and 17. There were 12 of them. Our representative from Italy, in whose country the incident took place, will brief you.
9: In the small Italian resort of Varizza on the Adriatic is the internationally famous girls' finishing school, which for 40 years has been governed by Countess Giappone. The tragedy is multiplied because these young ladies who make up the student body are the daughters of the great families of all countries.
3: Oh, complications.
9: Three are the daughters of American industrial and political leaders. One is the granddaughter of a former British prime minister. There is a Middle European princess and four daughters from great French families. There is a South American heiress, a Belgian millionaire's daughter, and two of our own signorinas from fine old families. It is a tragedy beyond the telling.
4: Yeah, but what happened? What actually occurred?
9: Please, I cannot go on. One of the little ones is my own granddaughter.
8: I will finish for our friend from Italy. Varizza is a famous watering place of long standing. Near this resort on the Adriatic Sea is an abandoned airfield left after the war by the United States Air Force. 3 days ago, a great four-engine plane of a design similar to the American DC-6 landed on the airstrip outside Varizza. Five men entered the school, locked up the teachers at gunpoint, selected the 12 girls between the ages of 14 and 17, marched them back to the field, loaded them aboard the plane. And that is all that is known of the incident.
3: But I said, what were the police doing?
8: It's a small place. We have only two possible clues. A plane similar to the one carrying the girls was sighted and reported over Kabul, Afghanistan, heading northeast.
4: Then we know the girls were taken into the Orient or Russia.
8: It is not Russia.
4: Well, here's something that may help. On our way out of Piccadilly Station, a girl representing herself as a flower girl forced a bunch of wilted daisies on Reggie. On the flowers was tied this message. Warning, we're aware of the reason for your return to London. We also are aware of the mission on which you are to be dispatched. For your own good, do not try to pick up the trail of the missing girls. Signed, the intermediary.
9: But you must. My granddaughter is with us.
8: You are to ignore that message. A plane will take you out of London tonight for Delhi, India. Go to the Great Western Hotel. In the meantime, we may be able to lay our hands on the intermediary who signed that warning.
4: What do we do at the Great Western Hotel in Delhi?
8: That is our second clue. Sit at the sidewalk table until a one-eyed Greek bandit named Chadra comes to you. He hears more backstairs gossip than any other 100 men in India. But he's a bandit at heart. You'll have to pay for your information.
5: Sit at a sidewalk table at the Great Western Hotel in Delhi, India, and wait for a one-eyed Greek bandit. That's what the spokesman said.
4: We're a long way from Delhi, India at the moment. We're still over the English Channel.
5: Well, naturally, old boy. We've only been in the air about 7 minutes.
4: Hey, did it seem to you that we're awful short on crew for a four-motor job like this?
5: Short on crew?
4: Yeah. Only ones I've seen since we came aboard at Croydon Field are the pilot and co-pilot.
5: And a couple of cut customers, if you ask me.
4: You felt that too, huh?
5: What's that?
4: I've had a creepy feeling ever since we took off. A plane like this should have a 7-man crew.
5: Well, they seem capable, I'll give them that. A couple of unwholesome characters, but they handle a big ship with plenty of know-how.
4: I don't like it.
5: Well, we can be sure the 21 old boys wouldn't load us on the wrong ship.
4: That sounds reasonable.
5: The old man had a cabbie waiting for us out in front of 10 Gramercy Park. He delivered us directly from the conference to this plane. Well, we're on the right plane.
4: What about the warning of the flower girl?
5: Jokes.
4: They could have substituted cab drivers.
5: And delivered us to the wrong plane?
4: I don't know.
5: Oh, don't say it then. You're making me feel worse by the minute.
4: Hey, what's that program you got in your hand?
5: Program?
4: A piece of slick paper. Looks like a program for a concert. Here, let me see that. It's in Italian.
5: You read Italian?
4: No. Second Summer Symphony Concert. Baritza Opera House.
5: Well, I say, Jack, Baritza. That's where the girls were kidnapped.
4: Reggie, where'd you get this program?
5: Stuck down behind my seat here. Found it when I dropped my cigarette.
4: Look, May 25th, 1948. The day before the kidnapping.
5: Well, I don't get it, Jack.
4: I do. One of the girls had been at the concert. She had this program in her purse when they brought her and the other 11 aboard this ship.
5: This ship?
4: Of course. This is the same plane that kidnapped the girls.
5: And now it's us.
4: One of the girls must have stuck it down behind the seat, hoping it would be found.
5: What unutterable gall. Kidnap 12 girls and then come calmly back to Croydon Airfield and pick us up.
4: We were warned, weren't we? We walked blindly.
5: Right, here comes the co-pilot.
4: Better get set. He looks like business.

0: second-rate fly cop.
1: Cut the talk. Take that gun out of your jacket. Butt in first.
2: And hurry up. If one of us doesn't get to, the other will.
1: That's it. Now drop it on the floor.
0: I'll get you, too.
1: Good boy, Reggie. He'll sleep the good sleep for some time.
2: Oh, just made sure. Tie his hands behind him with his own necktie. I say, Jack, pull his breeches down over his feet so he can't get up and walk about.
1: That's not a bad idea.
2: Yeah. Hands tied.
1: Yeah. That'll take care of his feet.
2: Well, what next, old boy?
1: Likewise with the pilot.
2: Oh, excellent. After that, we'll pilot the blooming ship to Delhi, India, after our own fashion.
1: How about it, Reggie? Any radio messages back from London?
2: Just came in. Signed 21 old men.
1: Good. I better stick to the control. Let's hear it.
2: Yeah, we guessed right. Listen. The cab driver assigned to deliver you to the airport was found dead in a ditch. A substitute driver delivered you to the enemy plane. Hold those two renegade airmen in the ship and deliver them to the high command when you reach Delhi.
1: Good.
2: Don't waste time reaching Delhi. Chandra has information. Signed 21 old men.
1: They seem all fired anxious for us to meet up with Chandra, the one-eyed Greek.
2: I, too. Sidewalk Cafe, the Great Western Hotel, Delhi. Next stop.

0: Been a long time since I've been in India.
1: Yeah, Delhi never changes with the years. More like an Oriental circus, a street carnival in the city, huh? Mm. Listen to that music down the street.
2: Shish kebab, order two shish kebab, hello shish kebab.
0: Most of the inhabitants rather come between us and the music.
1: It's colorful, though, eh?
0: Well, here we sit in the sidewalk cafe before the Great Western Hotel. What's supposed to happen now?
2: Gentlemen, fine piece of Oriental carpet.
0: Hello. Rug peddler, no less.
2: Very old piece of Oriental weaving. Out of a palace.
1: No, thanks.
3: Take it, you fool. Examine it while I talk to you.
0: What's that?
4: Who are you?
3: Chadra.
5: The Greek contact man.
2: Please do examine the rug, master.
0: Pretty nice piece of goods at that, Jack.
1: Yeah, not bad.
4: Hey, what's the layout?
3: Keep examining the rug.
0: Here's a design I like, old boy.
3: Meet me at the west gate to the city at sunset. We go to Nepal, to the Tibetan border by motor car.
4: Tibet? Is that where the girls have been taken?
3: Don't look at me. Examine the carpet.
4: Is that where the girls are?
3: Yes. They're in the harem of the Dalai Lama, just over the Indian border.
0: Look here. Did you say harem?
3: That is all. Tell me to go away. Drive me off.
1: No, you haven't got anything here fit to look at.
2: Kuti kabatya! Kuti kabatya!
0: Look, old boy. Go away, will you?
2: Infidel! I speak on you!
0: You'd better not, you blasted old goat.
1: Go on, get out of here.
2: I will gather my friends. I will return and cause a riot.
0: Joe really believes in putting on an act, doesn't he?
4: Anyway, the west gate of the city at sunset.
0: What a welter of humanity.
1: This way, yeah. Reggie.
0: Ever seen anything like it?
1: Yeah, everybody trying to get in or out of the gates of the city before sunset.
0: Chaps with a herd of goats are having a bad time of it. Hello, Jack. Look at that automobile.
4: Yeah, a Rolls Royce.
0: And a block long. Oh, hello, there's Chadra in the back seat.
4: How about that? Chadra is not only a desert bandit and a Greek, but he's possessor of a Rolls Royce. Yeah.
6: Come on. No money, old boy.
1: Don't get separated from me, Reggie.
0: Here, right on your heels.
1: Finally made it.
3: Get in the car quickly. Yeah. Do not call attention to yourself.
1: All right, in with you, Reggie.
0: Pleasure. So, such luxury for a Greek rug peddler.
7: Not my car.
1: Oh, borrowed?
7: No. Stolen.
0: What? Stolen?
7: But they will not catch us before we reach Nepal.
1: But after we reach Nepal?
7: In Nepal, the car is mine. It should bring a good price, eh?
0: One-eyed Greek bandit. Knew what they were talking about.
1: How do we get from Nepal to this Dalai Lama's headquarters?
7: Lamasery.
0: Lamasery? You mean they've got a harem in a Tibetan monastery?
7: A Tibetan lamasery is not the same as a Western monastery.

0: Apparently not.
1: You still haven't answered how we get there.
2: The last part of the journey will be by Tibetan ponies. I will guide you to the last plateau. You will have to make the final ascent yourself.
1: Ascent?
2: Certainly. The Dalai Lama's lamasery is high in the Himalayas. It is a veritable eagle's nest.
0: Well, that's it. Right up ahead.
3: Lamasery, monastery, whatever it's called in Tibet.
1: Yeah, Eagle's Nest is right. Hangs right out over the edge of a precipice.
3: Now, these must be the gates. Great arch we're approaching.
1: Yeah. I'll be glad to get off of this shaggy pony.
3: Oh, I quite agree. You know, I'm so cramped and blistered from knee to thigh, I feel as though I'd been tenderized. Active, agile little brute, though. Been climbing this blooming mountain since dawn without any let up. Hello. What's that?
1: Apparently, we've been spotted. Now, let's dig our heels in and get up to the gate.
0: Whoa! Whoa there. Hold up, boy.
1: Come on. They got the gates open for us. Let's ride in.
0: Yeah. Come on, boy.

0: Whoa.
1: We've come to see the Dalai Lama.
2: Greetings. Please dismount.
0: Pleasure. Say, Dag, I can hardly stand.
1: Frankly numb from the waist down, but it's a relief, huh?
2: There is food and a bath awaiting you.
0: The ponies...
2: They will be given good care.
1: You act as though you were expecting us.
2: No, but this is a Lama, sir. It is our duty to give succor to wayfarers who pass this way.
0: Well, that's downright friendly.
2: Hassan, take the ponies. Please follow me. Travel in the Himalayas is a wearisome task. The dust of your journey shall be washed away.
0: Oh, jolly nice of you.
1: And then you'll take us to the Dalai Lama?
2: He receives all visitors. You will be no exception.
0: Certainly a monastic stone cell they've put us in. Straw on the floor for a bed. Lamp fed with a wick floating in it for a light.
1: Nothing wrong with their hospitality. Warm water to cleanse us, a fiery meat stew, and plenty of hot tea to fill us.
0: Quite. Have you made up your mind yet, Jack, whether those champions are for us or against us?
1: Apparently we're just two travelers passing through. What they'll think when they know why we came is something else.
0: I'm keeping my Luger handy just in case. I say that... Have you seen anything indicating there is one girl, let alone 12, locked up in this place?
1: No, but in this labyrinth of tunnels and passages, not to mention... Oh, here's our guide again.
0: Hello. Sure, but pleasant hospitality.
2: Hospitality is our business.
0: Well, I should think so.
2: Come. The father will welcome you now.
1: The Dalai Lama?
2: Yes. Please come.
1: You've really set yourself on top of the world up here.
2: Yes, it is out of the world of men.
1: Not only out of this world, but you practically look down through the long blue vault of eternity from up here.
2: You are an imaginative man. Here, you will enter this door. I go no farther.
0: Just walk in, is that it?
2: Please.
1: Keep with me, Reggie.
3: Enter, gentlemen. Enter and welcome.
0: What I say? You're the high priest, the Dalai Lama?
3: Yes. You are surprised?
1: But you're a scholar. This room's a scholar's room. I never thought that in the vastness of this isolation...
3: Why not? For meditation, for deep and concentrated thought, where would one go but to some hidden far-off place?
0: You were educated in England?
3: That was before the First World Conflict. I have not been out of this lamasery, and I have not communicated with the outside world in 35 years.
1: You're a native Tibetan?
3: I was born in a village near here and was brought here and raised and taught by the Dalai Lama before me.
1: But how could a man of your culture, your gentle nature, your friendliness have perpetrated such a crime as you've just committed?
3: Crime?
1: Well, now, let's not beat around the bush. You kidnapped or had kidnapped 12 girls from Barizza, Italy. Those girls are right here in this lamasery.
3: Indeed.
1: Look, the 12 girls are members of influential families from half a dozen great nations. Now, unless this business is corrected without any delay, unless the girls are unharmed and returned safely, you're going to be the number one international criminal.
0: Yeah. What's that?
2: Yes, Master.
3: Bring into this room the 12 girls from the harem.
2: Yes, Master.
0: Then you admit...
3: Please. While the young ladies are being brought here, let me tell you a story. One evening in the early days of World War II, a great plane flying over these mountains crashed into one of our peaks. The priests climbed to the wreckage and discovered it was a refugee plane carrying English passengers from the path of the Japanese. Of the 37 passengers and crew, none lived except a girl child of perhaps 3 years, found unconscious, still clasped in the arms of her dead mother.
0: Sure.
3: And the little one was brought to me, and for 5 years she had been given all the care, the learning, the understanding available among the wise men of this lamasery.
1: One small English girl raised in a place inhabited only by men?
3: A woman from our village was her nursemaid. But that was not enough.
0: I should think not.
3: No. And now that she is 8 or perhaps 9, she needs other children, girls of her own Western world.
1: 14 to 17, pretty old for a girl of 9.
3: Not for this one. We have taught her well.
1: And are you going to tell me that because you wanted companionship for this girl, you felt justified in raiding a girl's finishing school?
3: Wait. You are anticipating my story. No. There is no justification. What I did was contact my agent in New Delhi, and I gave orders that I wanted 12 presentable young women. It was my thought that in ravished Europe, there are so many misplaced persons, so many young girls made orphans by the war, it would be a wonderful opportunity for 12 of them, if they were brought here out of the world's misery, given security, educated, trained, allowed to grow to womanhood under wise, gentle tutorship. It would be a haven for them and companionship for our girls.
1: Yeah, but these children you brought here...
3: I know. The commission was placed in the hands of the wrong men. It never entered my mind that unprincipled agents would commit such an atrocity.
1: Then why didn't you send the girls back? Why didn't you let the world know immediately?
3: How do you suppose Shadu the Greek got his information? And how do you suppose the 21 old men of 10 Gramercy Park received their thread of information?
1: You mean you deliberately laid the way open for us to come to you?
3: Of course. I could have kept the whereabouts of these girls locked away from the world forever.
0: Yeah, but they tried to stop us. The same ship that kidnapped the girls tried to get rid of us.
3: Yes. Those unprincipled agents are now desperate. They know I do not sanction their actions. They knew if you reached me and I gave you their names, they would pay for their crime.
0: But why would they do such a thing? Kidnap the cream of the crop when Europe is teeming with orphans. They could have brought you 12 poor little waifs off the street and no one would ever have been the wiser.
3: They had criminal minds, those men. And there is never any logic in crime. Wickedness is irrational, unexplainable.
1: And you're saying the kidnapping was done without your knowledge or consent?
3: I say more than that. It was my doing which led you here to recover the girls. They are free to go back with you. Here they are.
0: Hello. What charming costumes.
3: Come in, young women. These are the native dress of the Tibetan women of distinction.
1: Well, what's the matter? Are they afraid of us or afraid of you?
3: Afraid? I don't think they are afraid of anyone. Is that not true?
4: Yes, Master.
1: I say, that little blonde girl. What's your name?
3: Tell him.
4: My name is Blanca Valska.
3: Young women, this is Mr. Jack Packard, and this is Mr. Reginald York.
5: How do you do?
3: They have come to return you to your school in Italy.
4: Please, may I have permission to speak?
3: This is Miss Marcia Gresham. Her grandfather was once Prime Minister of England.
4: Please, it's so wonderful here. Go back and tell our people that we don't want to leave.
0: Oh, sir.
1: What, sir?
4: That stuffy, silly finishing school was making us dull social butterflies. Superficial. Here we're learning wonderful things. We're being taught to understand beauty and goodness and intelligence. After we've known this, it would be beastly to return us to Baritza.
1: Look here, what have you done to these girls?
4: They have done nothing. See, only good, only truth.
1: Oh, you've mesmerized them. Hypnotism.
3: Hypnotized by the beauty of depth of their own souls, which was hidden from them in the outer world by trivial, stupid, superficial training.
1: Are you trying to prove we shouldn't return these girls to their friends and families?
3: No, they must go back.
4: Oh, no, you won't.
3: You must go back. You must reveal what you have learned here to your family. If then you wish to return, you are able to persuade your people, that is well.
0: What about the little girl you saved from the plane wreck?
3: She belongs here. She stays.
1: I'll have to report all this information.
3: Rest here tonight. And in the morning, the girls will be prepared. And within 48 hours, you will be returned to your own civilization. That I promise you.
1: Hello, Reggie. Hello, hello.
6: I'm listening, old boy.
1: Have you been able to contact London?
6: I have that. Please, no end. Ask me to stand by for further chit-chat.
1: Okay, stand by.
6: Right up.
1: Hello, you're not supposed to be up front with the pilots.
4: Why not? The other girls think Mr. York is dreamy, but I prefer you.
1: Let's see, you're Marcia Gresham, aren't you?
4: I knew you'd remembered me.
1: How old are you?
4: 17. But age means nothing to a girl.
1: You don't say.
6: Hello, Jack.
1: Yeah, Reggie.
6: Word from the 21-year-old man. We're to take the girls back to Barizza, Italy.
1: Barizza? Not London, huh?
6: No, back to Barizza.
1: Jack.
4: Oh, dear. Are you going to take us back to that silly debutante school?
1: I'm afraid so.
4: You'll stay over 2 or 3 days, won't you?
1: Why?
4: Oh, haven't I given you enough reason without coming right out and saying that I'm mad about you?
1: Well, you were the one who was so mad about the Lamasery and the beautiful things the monks were teaching you.
4: Well?
1: Sure you're not just mad about men in general?
4: A girl can be mistaken many times, but she's bound to be right once.
1: There is that possibility, of course.
4: And I'm right about you. The minute you came into my life, I knew it.
1: Well, that's highly complimentary, I assure you.
5: Say, Jack, here's something more from 21-year-old men.
1: Hey, Reggie, you're supposed to stay at your communication station.
5: Well, take a look at this.
1: Drop the girls at Barizza and return to London immediately for assignment with the ambassador at Istanbul, Turkey.
5: How do you like that for an assignment?
4: But you can't stay at Barizza one night.
5: Oh,
1: how about that? The ambassador at Istanbul, Turkey. What's he doing there and why?
4: You think I'm just a child. Well, you wait and see. I'll go back to Tibet and learn all the mysteries hidden there. And I'll turn this old world upside down.
5: In the meantime, back to your finishing school for you, my dear. And then London and the 21 old men for us. Give her the gun, Jack.

You have just heard I Love Adventure, a new Carlton E. Morse production featuring Michael Ruffetto as Jack Packard and Tom Collins as Reggie York. Next week, International Incident Number 7, entitled The Ambassador Ricardo Santos Affair, taking us from Istanbul, Turkey, to the jungles of French West Africa. Harry Lang was the llama in tonight's show. Alma Lawton was Marcia Gresham. Don Morrison was Chadra the Greek. Everett Glass was the spokesman. Other players included Lal Chan Mera, Russell Thorson, Gloria Grant, and Blanca de Sonia. The Finishing School Kidnapping was written and produced by Carlton E. Morse. Organ music and effects by Rex Curry. Your announcer, Dresser Dahlstedt.

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We now present George Edwards in The Adventures of Marco Polo. Marco Polo. A magic name. The name of a man who blazed a trail across the world, who faced unknown dangers, and penetrated the mysteries of the East, and gave Eastern culture to the early Western civilization. Marco Polo, a gay, dashing cavalier, facing death and danger with a laugh on his lips, living and loving, winning new friendships and new loyalties, and leaving a history of remarkable endurance and heroic endeavor, ranking with the great heroes of the world.

0: Let us take you to Venice in the year 1272. Venice, then the greatest trading center of the world, the head of the world's commerce. Venice, city of busy gondolas plying over sun-kissed waters. And in the heart of Venice, we find the great home of Niccolo Polo, wealthiest of the Venetian merchants. 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He is a tall, bearded, distinguished-looking man, and he strokes his short gray beard as he talks with his brother Matthew.
1: Matthew, my brother, it is high time that my son Marco began to take life seriously. We are the owners of a mighty enterprise, built up by our own ingenuity and resource. You are childless. But I have one son whom I hope will one day carry on this enterprise.
2: Ah, your hopes are vain, my brother Niccolo. I tell you now, as I've told you before, that your son Marco is a worthless young scoundrel. Nothing will make him take life seriously.
1: Your judgment is harsh, my brother. I say that Marco is at heart a great adventurer.
2: And a great spendthrift.
1: Tell me, brother. Do you recall when we were lads, we traveled far and wide seeking new avenues of trade for Venice? Our beloved Venice.
2: I remember well. And are we not men who helped to raise Venice to its present magnificence? Can this mighty firm of ours ever be entrusted to the guiding hand of a worthless spendthrift?
1: You shall not speak thus of my son. I know the day will come when he will prove his worth. And I say that day has come. Look you, Matthew. Here is a map of the world. You see me now pointing to the country of Persia. A strange country ruled over by a Tatar Khan. A country of much danger. But also of much wealth.
2: Why so many words, my brother? You can tell me nothing about Persia. I have long wished to trade there. But the Persians are not well disposed towards us. They are heathens. And I am afraid that rich market is not for us.
1: I am sending my son Marco to Persia.
2: Niccolo, are you mad? Would you send your son to certain death?
1: My son will go to Persia. He will speak with the Khan. And I'm willing to wager you any sum of money you care to name that Marco will win the good graces of the Khan and will found for us a trading post in Persia.
2: Niccolo, you amuse me. At one moment you say you have faith in your son, and then you tell me that you will send him to certain death. Know you not that the Persians have sworn to kill all foreigners who set foot on their shores?
1: I say that Marco will go to Persia, and that he will succeed in his mission.
3: Now, Benno, you old scoundrel, where is my father? I have news for him. Now, do not tell me he cannot be disturbed. These long talks on dull business mean nothing to me. Now, stand aside, Benno. I must have speech with my father.
2: Hear you that, Niccolo? Your son Marco comes now.
3: Stand aside.
2: Even though he's been told we're busily engaged, it means nothing to him.
3: Stand aside.
2: I tell you he is hopeless.
1: Well, we shall see.
3: My father, I must have speech with you.
1: Marco, how often must I tell you that when I'm in conference with your uncle, I'm not to be disturbed?
3: I will not disturb you for long, Father. Ah, greetings to you, Uncle Matthew. Why do you eye me in that sour manner?
2: You are a worthless young rascal.
3: My good uncle, I admit that you are a model of all that is proper. But would you admit to bring the uncle of a worthless rascal?
2: You make me tired. Your father is too easy with you.
1: Why do you seek speech with me, Marco?
3: Well, Father, I have decided to marry. My days of recklessness are over. I have discovered the lady of my heart. I intend now to live a quiet life and to turn all my attention to business. When may I start?
1: So, my son, you have chosen the lady of your heart. And may your father dare to ask her name?
3: Her name is Juliana Vecchi.
2: Ah, that worthless jade.
3: Oh, my Uncle Matthew, my respect for your years prevents me from striking you. But I will not have you speaking thus of the lady of my heart.
1: Please, Marco. Your uncle meant no harm. I know the lady you have named, and I say she will not be a good wife for you. She is too frivolous.
3: Is it a crime to laugh and to be gay in Venice?
1: It is no crime to laugh. But you have yet to prove yourself, Marco. You are no fit man to offer your hand to any maiden. Your behavior is that of an overgrown child. You have no sense of responsibility.
3: Always you talk to me thus.
1: I shall give you a chance to prove your worth.
3: Well, I am anxious to take that chance.
1: Take it, then. It is my desire that you shall leave tomorrow for Persia.
3: Portia. Oh, Father, you are jesting.
1: I am not jesting.
3: You say that I am to go to Persia?
1: Marco, look at this map. Now, see where I am pointing.
3: Uh-huh.
1: This is the route you shall take.
3: Oh, my good father. I know that you appreciate a joke, but let me assure you that I do not appreciate your joke about going to Persia. Why should I go to Persia? Why, I would sooner go to China. Only, of course, I know that is impossible.
1: That is an idea. We might do much trade with China.
3: Now, understand, Father, I am not going to Persia. If I do any work, it shall be here in Venice. Now, I hope to be married within the next few weeks.
1: You are going to Persia, my son.
3: I am not.
2: See, he defies you, my brother.
1: Tell me, Marco. It is seldom that I use my authority with you. It's a great tragedy to me that your mother died when you were but a small child. But you are now a grown man, 18 years of age. And it is time for you to obey my parental orders. I say you go to Persia.
3: And I say I do not.
1: We shall see.
3: Father, it is easy for me to see that you are in no mood to discuss my approaching marriage. But I am sorry I spoke to you in anger. But take my advice and forget this idea of sending me to Persia. I shall speak with you another time. I go now to kiss the lily-white hands of my lady-love Juliana. Well, farewell, Father. Smile kindly on me, Uncle Matthew, and do not forget to tell my father that you think I am a worthless scoundrel.
2: Well, Niccolo, perhaps now you are ready to admit that your son is worthless.
1: My son shall go to Persia, and he will not wed Juliana. You have my word for that, my brother. I shall now send for Benno. He has been Marco's servant these many years, but he will obey my orders, and he will accompany Marco to Persia.
0: Marco Polo left his father's house. He ran swiftly down the steps and leapt into his waiting gondola. Then, with a gay song on his lips, he steered the gondola over the sparkling waters to the home of his beloved, Giuliana Vecchi. That lady received him gladly.
4: Marco, why have you come again so soon?
3: Because I love you, Giuliana. Because not all the waters of Venice, all the words of an angry father, all the jeers of a sour-faced uncle can keep me away from you.
4: Why do you speak thus?
3: Have you not sworn to marry me?
4: I have. You are so gay and happy, Marco, and most of the people in Venice are so dull.
3: Dull merchants.
4: They talk only of trading and finding new markets for their goods. But we can laugh together, Marco.
3: Yes, my love. We can laugh at life. And now I will tell you something which will make you laugh.
4: Tell me.
3: My father suggested sending me to Persia.
4: To Persia?
3: Is that not the funniest thing you've ever heard?
4: Your father must have a remarkable sense of humor. Persia of all places. Why, they kill foreigners there.
3: Well, they are not going to kill me. I shall be too far away. Now, nestle in my arms, Juliana. I will say something that will not make you laugh.
4: I love you, Marco. What else do you wish to say to me?
3: Joy of my heart. We shall teach these sour-faced greybeards a lesson. Tomorrow night, in my gondola, we shall elope under the starlit Venetian skies. I will bring the gondola to the steps of your house. You will be waiting. Then together, we shall elope. A priest will be ready to marry us. Does that appeal to you, Juliana?
4: Marco, how wonderful. But tell me this. Will not your father deprive you of his riches if you marry against his will?
3: Oh, my father can forgive me anything. And when the marriage is an accomplished fact, he will accept it. Oh, fear not, my love. We will find happiness and gaiety. And we will always have riches.
4: I am glad of that. In order to enjoy perfect love, one must have riches. They say that poverty kills love.
3: Well, I am told that even poor people fall in love.
4: Oh, I pity them.
3: Now, hearken to me, Juliana. I will tell my plans for tomorrow night. We shall take Benno, my trusted servant, with us. And we shall go to a realm of happiness. Not to Persia.
4: Not to Persia.
0: The next day, Marco Polo spent in preparation for his elopement with Giuliana Vecchi. And as the velvet Venetian night spread a pall of stars over the glorious city of Venice, Marco Polo stepped into his gondola. His servant Benno was awaiting him, and the two men conversed as the gondola glided through the waters towards the steps to Giuliana Vecchi's home.
5: Benno, this is the greatest night of my life. And what a night for adventure, for love. Every star seems to shine down a benediction on me. Soon I will be clasping my beloved Giuliana in my arms.
6: I tell you, Marco Polo, you should turn back.
5: No.
6: The Lady Giuliana is a vain, frivolous woman. She will never bring you happiness.
5: Benno, when you speak like that, you sound exactly like my Uncle Matthew. As an old and trusted servant, you have many privileges. But you may not speak against the lady who is soon to be my wife.
6: But have you no thought for your father? He has great hopes for you, Marco Polo.
5: I will not fail my father. Once I am married, he will find that I am a different man.
6: No, you are too young to marry, a mere boy of 18.
5: Those who marry young have more time to enjoy the happiness of marriage. You are old-fashioned, Benno. You must not be jealous of me because you have never married. Have you ever been in love?
6: Only once, and that was with a kitchen maid. I used to visit her, and she would prepare succulent morsels to tickle my palate.
5: Why did you not marry her?
6: She ran away with a footman, and now she is old and fat and ugly. I think she has forgotten how to cook.
5: Look, is there someone standing on the steps?
6: On the steps?
5: Is it Giuliana? I see two figures standing on the steps.
6: Perhaps the Lady Giuliana brings her maid.
5: Perhaps. Bring the gondola alongside the steps. Is that you, Giuliana? What does this mean? There are many men here on the steps.
7: Help, my son. We have been hiding in the shadows. You men seized Marco Polo and burned him, father.
5: Father, what means this? Father, answer me. Tell me, what does this mean? What does this mean, father?
7: It means, my son, that you are going to Persia.
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3: By virtue of the authority vested in me, I do hereby call to order the 103rd meeting of the Batman Mystery.

0: And now it is my privilege to introduce our friend Bruce Wayne, otherwise known as the Batman.
1: Thank you, Robin. Good evening, everybody. You've just heard Robin open the 103rd meeting of our Mystery Club. As you know, we gather together at this time each night to explore the supernatural and to tear aside the veil of darkness, to prove that ghosts and apparitions are only figments of man's imagination, to show that wherever there is mystery, it's been created by human hands. And so, with that thought in mind, I bid you all welcome to the Mystery Club. Since we have important matters to consider tonight, I move that we dispense with the reading of the minutes of the last meeting.
2: I second the motion, Batman.
1: All in favor, say aye.
3: Aye.
1: Opposed? Motion is carried. Are there any questions from the floor? Yes, Richard.
4: I'm a little puzzled about something, Batman.
1: All right, let's see whether we can unpuzzle you. What is it, Richard?
4: Well, in our last mystery, you know, the one we finished Friday night, you told how the little man with the limp, I think his name was Mr. Willis.
1: Mm-hmm.
4: Well, he swore that he saw the ghost of his brother when he visited that medium, Madame Safari. He wasn't crazy, was he?
1: Oh, Mr. Willis was quite sane. As a matter of fact, he was convinced he had seen his brother's ghost.
4: Well, did he?
1: Of course not. Madame Zafara, like most fakers, was very clever. Before setting up the seance for Mr. Willis, she managed somehow to secure a photograph of his dead brother. She had a plaster cast made, and using soft green lights, it almost looked like the real thing.
2: Gee whiz.
4: Yeah, but what about the ectoplasm, Mr. Willis? So wasn't that real?
1: Our ectoplasm doesn't exist, Richard. It's a word used by so-called psychic mediums as part of their phony mumbo-jumbo. It's supposed to be a ghostly emanation. In Mr. Willis's case, what he saw floating around the half-darkened room was a thin piece of white gauze suspended from a string. In his excited state, it looked like a ghostly emanation.
4: Oh, well, I think that clears it up. Thanks.
1: You're quite welcome, Richard. Now, if there are no further questions, we'll proceed to our story.
2: It's a new one tonight, isn't it, Batman?
1: Yes, Marilyn, a brand new one.
5: A ghost story?
1: Well, I suppose you'd call it that, Roger. It's about the monster of Dumfries Hall. All right, now, turn the lights low, Robin. That's better. Now, the story begins 3 years ago when Robin and I were in England. We'd been invited to dinner at Dumfries Hall, an old English country manor, the home of my friend Sir Alfred Dumfries. It was a wild and lonely night with a storm brewing. And the fact that Dumfries Hall was located in the center of a barren moor didn't help matters any. There were five of us at the dinner table. Sir Alfred, charming Lady Marsden, gruff old Sir Sidney Mordred, Robin, and myself. We had just finished dessert and were engaged in conversation.
2: More coffee, Mr. Wayne.
1: Thank you, no, Lady Marsden.
6: Well, you may pour me another cup, by Joe.
2: Of course, Sir Mordred.
6: Oh, beastly weather. A beastly hole to be having it in, I must say. Had I known the weather was going to be as rotten as this, I'd have stayed in London, I declare. How are you standing it, Wayne?
1: Oh, it isn't the weather I mind, Sir Mordred. It's the fact that it seems to make this old baronial mansion so chill and damp. A wood-burning fireplace is decorative, but I'd prefer steam radiators myself. You were about to say something, Sir Alfred?
7: I was about to say that Sir Mordred, since he has far more money than I, can have those improvements put in after he buys Dumfries Hall.
6: Buy Dumfries Hall? Oh, I said you'd still expect me to buy this ruddy place, Alfred.
7: You said you would if I proved it wasn't haunted.
5: Haunted? Gosh, is Dumfries Hall haunted, Sir Alfred?
7: Of course not, Robin. It's just that a silly legend has grown up about the place. A legend concerning a monster.
6: Now, look here, Alf, let's face facts, what? I need a country estate, and I'm willing to buy this place if you can assure me the death chamber is not haunted. And by Joe, you know there's only one way to prove that.
7: That's exactly how I plan to prove it.
2: Alfred, you don't really need
7: me. I most certainly do, Lady Marsden.
2: Oh, but you can't. Anyone who spent even 5 minutes in that room after midnight...
7: Listen to me, all of you. There's not one of you at this table who is not aware of the fact that I'm a poor man. Yes, a poor man. Oh, I have lands, estates, but they cost me money. They don't make me money. I've got to sell this place, and Sir Mordred says he'll buy it if I can prove Dumfries Hall is not haunted. Well, I intend to prove it tonight.
2: Whatever.
7: Oh, nothing to alarm yourself about, Lady Marsden. There are wild dogs on the moor. Sometimes they bay and howl.
2: Yes, of course. Silly of me to be so nervous.
7: Well, As I was saying, I shall enter the death chamber at midnight and remain there until morning. I shall prove that the legend has no foundation in fact.
1: If you don't mind telling me, Sir Alfred, what exactly is the legend of this death chamber? I have only the vaguest idea.
7: Of course I'll tell you, Bruce. There's a room in this house which has not been unlocked for over a century. No one has entered it in all that time. Why? Because the last three people who slept in it died. Died under rather mysterious circumstances. They were found stiffened by death into, shall we say, unpleasant shape.
2: And you propose to enter that room tonight alone?
7: I do.
2: If these people died, as you say they
7: did. I don't say they did. The legend says it. Oh, I don't deny people have died in that room, but I am convinced they died natural death. The rest is distortion, old wives' tales that have become more distorted with each telling.
1: But, Sir Alfred, what of the monster?
7: Oh, more of the same legend, Bruce. It's said that several of the people who died screamed out something about a monster. What exactly, no one ever knew. It is also said that a strange being has been seen prowling the corridors of Dumfries Hall. Well, I don't believe a word of it. I shall prove tonight that the hall is not haunted.
6: By Jove, Elf, you prove it, and I'll buy Dumfries at your own figure.
7: I'll prove it. At midnight, I'll enter the so-called death chamber. We'll unlock the door together, I'll go in, and the rest of you can wait outside. And you may be sure I'll come out alive.

0: Well, it's midnight, Sir Alfred.
1: Yes, I wish you'd stop standing there and staring at me some more. It is as though you're seeing me for the last time. Nothing's going to happen, I assure you. I'm merely going to explore a silly and stupid legend.
2: Oh, look here, Alf. I'll buy the blooming place now. You needn't prove it's not haunted. I'll either keep the death chamber locked or call in a firm of London chappies and have the ghosts exterminated.
1: That's slightly extorting of you, Sir Mordred, but I can't let you do it. Now, look here. Everything's ready, so don't try to stop me. Here's the death chamber before us. Here in my hand is the ancient key to it. By George, they made them large enough in those days, didn't they? Yes, and the wild dogs are supplying just the right ghostly atmosphere.
0: Oh, God, Sir Alfred, I am scared. I hate to see you going into that room alone like
1: that. Don't fret your young head about me, Robin.
3: Sir Alfred's quite right, Robin. Yeah, but... He's just trying to prove what we've been proving for a long time. That ghosts do not exist except in the imagination.
4: Yes, of course. Perfectly silly, that whole matter.
1: Oh, stop looking so glum, Mordred. This is a lark. I tell you what we'll do. I keep talking to you from inside the room. So long as you hear my voice, you'll know there's nothing wrong. And let's open the ruddy room. I'll just insert the key. So. Turn it. So. Turns easily enough, eh? And then I'll just open the door. Now, if you'll just hand me that lighted candle, I'll go in.
2: Well, Alfred, by Joe, are you sure?
1: Oh, come now, not another word, Mordred. Candle. Thanks. Well, here I go. Wish me luck.
2: Good luck, old boy. I don't know why, but I have a feeling I could use a stimulant.
4: Nonsense, Sir Mordred. Anyway, we must all of us stay here now.
3: Yes, and keep talking to Sir Alfred. Miss Alfred, everything all right?
1: Cough hole, Bruce. Rather a musty old place, to say the least. Hardly enough air in here to keep the candle burning. But quite safe. Don't worry.
0: Gee, sir, is he going to stay in there all night?
2: Oh, no, lady. If he remains in there half an hour, it'll be enough. According to the legend, death always occurred between midnight and the half hour following. I say, Alf, quite comfortable, are you?
1: Oh, yes. Yes, quite. I'm enjoying it, as a matter of fact. Bring on your monsters.
3: It really sounds as if he is enjoying it.
4: Why shouldn't he? As he said, it's nothing but a lark.
2: Oh, that dog again. Every time it howls, my blood runs cold. Oh, by Joe, Alf, after I've bought this place, the first thing I'm going to do is clear the moor of those blasted dogs. You care to take on the job yourself? You're a good shot. I say, Alf, would you care to take on the job yourself?
4: Oh, he doesn't answer.
2: No. No, it can't be.
3: Just a moment. Sir Alfred, this is Bruce Wayne. Sir Alfred.
0: Not a sound.
3: Don't move anyone. I'm going in there.
4: No, Mr. Wayne, you mustn't.
3: Don't move, I said. Sir Alfred. Sir
4: Alfred. Mr. Wayne, what is it? What's happened?
3: Stay where you are.
2: Wayne, tell me what's happened.
3: I can't tell you.
4: Please let me go to him. I must go to him.
3: No, you mustn't go to him. No one can enter that room. All right, Robin. Turn up the lights.
5: Oh,
6: what happened in the death chamber, Batman?
3: Well, I'm afraid we haven't time to go into that tonight, Jerry.
6: But what about poor Sir Alfred? Had he been killed by a monster or...
7: Oh, listen, yeah. How many times does Batman have to tell you there are no ghosts?
3: Now, don't lose your temper, Robin. After all, Marilyn is a new member of the club. Be patient with her. All I can tell you, Marilyn, is this. No one else could have entered that room that night but Sir Alfred. There was only one door, and there were no windows. And yet, it certainly looked as if someone or something had slipped in.
0: But who?
3: Well, perhaps we'll find out at tomorrow's meeting of the Mystery Club. And now, since time is short, I'll accept a motion to adjourn.
0: Well, I move that we adjourn.
6: Second the motion.
3: All in favor, say aye.
8: Aye.
3: Opposed? Motion is carried. Close the meeting, Robin.
0: By virtue of the authority vested in me,
7: I do hereby adjourn the 103rd meeting of the Batman Mystery Club. The 104th meeting will take place tomorrow night at the same time over the same...

0: If you're paying this kind of money for a car, you'd want it to have a touch of style, legroom, four doors, and all that. And if this is what you had in mind, you don't even have to pay that kind of money for the new Skoda Super Estelle.
1: Skoda's new Super Estelle puts the man in the street
2: and his dog
1: on the road.
3: Once upon a time there was an engineer.
4: Choo-choo Charlie was his name, we hear.
3: He had an engine and he sure had fun. He used good and plenty candy to make his train run.
5: Charlie!

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fiery horse with a speed of light, a cloud of dust, and a hearty hi-yo, Silver, the Lone Ranger.

0: Whenever men gathered around the campfire in the early days of the western United States, stories were told of the masked rider of the plains. His strength and courage, his daring and resourcefulness, made it possible for him to bring criminal after criminal to justice, even when all the forces of the law had failed. It was he, more than any other man, who made possible the winning of the West. Return with us now to those thrilling days of yesteryear. From out of the past come the thundering hoofbeats of the great horse Silver. The Lone Ranger rides again.
1: Come on, Silver! We're heading for Grogan's Bluff! Town is waiting for us! Hi, I'm Silver! Away!
0: The little town of San Salvo lay at the foot of one of the natural wonders of the West. A great mass of brilliant red sandstone streaked with yellow rose from the plain. But the men and women of the surrounding country had come to accept the bluff as a matter of course. And as old Shep Harper rode along the main street of San Salvo, he raised his voice in song, but he never lifted his eyes toward the towering rock.
2: Go, Jack!

0: Stay there now, Bonanza, while I see Mr. Lake. You be still, too, Grubstake.
1: Hi there, Chef. You're feeling right spry, ain't you?
0: Yep. I got a right to feel so. My granddaughter is due in here on the morning stage.
1: No. Is that so?
0: And just so. Say, is Lawyer Lake in his office there? I got business with him.
1: He's there. But, Chef, listen.
0: Huh?
1: Lawyer Lake's a mighty shrewd cuss. I wouldn't go trust him none too fur.
0: He ain't but Lake in town. Couldn't see no other lawyer because there ain't none. Besides, he can't swindle me none. All I'm having him do is make out my will.
1: Will? What do you want of a will? You ain't fixing to die, are you?
0: Me? Gosh, no. Only I want to make sure Molly gets my ranch and livestock if something happens. I don't want no doggone relatives ain't never seen to come poking in here. Molly's coming to live with me, and I aim to make sure she's well took care of.
1: Lake's inside, Chip, but remember this. Keep your spectacles good and clean while you're dealing with his kind.
0: Don't you worry. Watch my dog and horse, will you?
1: Mm-hmm.
0: Morning, Mr. Lake.
2: Well, Chip, glad to see you. I fixed up your will and testament the way you outlined it.
0: Good enough. I'm here to sign her up and have it all set legal.
2: Sit right down here and look it over. Make sure it's the way you want it. I'll go in the other room and ask some friends to come and witness your signature.
0: All right.
2: Just make yourself comfortable, Shep. I won't be long.
0: And take your time. I read slow and doggone careful.
2: Brannigan, he's out there now.
3: Old Shep?
2: Yeah. Now get this straight, Brannigan. If we play it right, we'll be the new owners of Shep Harper's big ranch.
3: There ain't nothing I'd like better.
2: It'll be a tough lot of luck for that granddaughter of Shep's to come here and find the old man dead and her left without a dime. But she'll have to make the best of it.
3: Maybe you'll feel real generous and find her a job in your law office.
2: Well, she's a handsome girl. Maybe you will.
3: What's my part?
2: I can't use you as a witness because you're the one that's to inherit the property. I'll call Lefty from outside to witness the will.
3: I'm to inherit the spread, eh?
2: We'll fix some sort of story about Shep Harper owing you a lot of cash. You can tell that around a couple of places between now and the time that old Shep dies.
3: Tell it that he owes me money, eh?
2: Yeah.
3: But what about
2: now,
3: the...
2: you pass him as you go out and bump into him to knock his glasses off. Then I switch papers and he signs this one.
3: It won't work, Lake.
2: Why?
3: That girl comes tomorrow and the first thing she hears from Shep is that he's made a will. You know how important that'll seem to an old coot like him. He'll tell everyone about it.
2: No, he won't.
3: You don't figure on killing him right off, do you? That won't do either. It'll raise too many questions.
2: Brannigan, Shep Harper is going to starve to death, and you're going to help him.
3: Go on.
2: We'll go further after I get his name on the will. Now remember, eyeglasses. He can't read without them.
3: Right.
2: Now come on. Can you make it out all right, Shep?
0: Oh, sure, sure thing. Ain't much to it, just that I leave all I got to Molly.
2: This is Brannigan. You know him, don't you?
0: I reckon so.
3: Glad to see you again, Harper. I gotta be leaving.
0: My specs!
3: Oh, confound it. I tripped right over that chair. Say, I'm sorry about your spectacles.
0: Dad rat it all. Why don't you watch where you're going?
2: Oh, unfortunate, Shep.
3: I'm sorry, Shep. Look, I'll buy you a new pair.
0: Oh, I got extra ones to home. But hang it, I had to send all the way to St. Joe for them.
3: You send for some more, and I'll pay for them. I'll see you later, Mr. Lake.
2: You're right.
0: Ain't he to witness my signing or something?
2: Well, Brannigan was in a hurry, Shep. Lefty's out in front. I'll call him in. Oh, Lefty.
4: Yeah?
2: Come in here, will you? I want you to witness a signature.
5: At dusk that evening, the Lone Ranger and Tonto made camp near San Salvo. While they ate, they studied the plateau that reared high above the surrounding ranches and Grogan's Bluff, they call it, Tonto. It's named after the man who built a bridge to reach the top, Bill Grogan.
6: Why him go there?
5: For the same reason men have always gone to places that were hard to reach. He thought there must be something worthwhile when he got there. There have been a lot of rumors about an ancient tribe of Indians who buried a treasure on that plateau.
6: That's not true.
5: No. I don't know how the story started, but Grogan believed it, and he made a pretty thorough search. There have been a lot of guesses at how he managed to build the bridge. It goes across a canyon fully 200 feet deep.
7: What's that? An explosion.
5: It's all right, Silver. Take it easy, boy. Here, you can see it, Tonto.
6: Down canyon?
5: Yes.
4: Just as we were speaking about that bridge. Look, it's been blown up.
1: Ah, why that happened?
4: I suppose the men in town did it. Been talked about before. The bridge wasn't safe anymore, and there was always the risk that someone would cross to the plateau and cave in the bridge, or be caught in the plateau when a heavy wind destroyed the only way to get back to safe ground.
1: No, bridge gone.
4: It's probably a good thing. It's all right, Silver. Had a little scare, didn't you, old boy? Well, it's all right now.
1: Come to wonder.
4: You wonder what, Kemosabe?
1: If it's all right, why them blow up bridge? Axe do same work, cost plenty less.
4: Well, we'll ask about that when we get to town tomorrow. I'll count on you to learn all about it, Tonto. San Salvo isn't a town I care to visit wearing a mask.
5: The next day, the stage arrived in San Salvo.
1: There's the mail sack. Fetch them some water for them horses.
0: Whee! Look at the passenger.
5: The only passenger was a girl of 18. The guard helped her to the ground.
1: There's your baggage, miss.
5: And Lawyer Lake stepped forward to meet her.
2: How do you do? You must be Molly Harper.
8: Oh, yes.
2: My name is Lake, Miss Harper. At your service.
8: I expected my grandfather to meet me.
2: I thought he'd be here, too, but I haven't seen him since yesterday. I'm his lawyer, though, so perhaps you'll allow me to serve you.
8: I haven't the slightest idea where his ranch is. Do you know?
2: Do I know? Well, I should say so. I guess everyone around here knows Shep Harper's ranch. It's one of the finest in the county.
8: Really?
2: Yes, indeed. Well, I'll take your bag and find a rig to drive you out there.
8: I don't like to put you to trouble, Mr. Lake.
2: No trouble at all, not a bit. In fact, it'll be a pleasure.
8: Well, nice. I thought the Western man...

0: drive you out there.
1: I don't like to put you to trouble, Mr. Lake.
2: No trouble at all, not a bit. In fact, it'll be a pleasure.
1: Oh, well, nice. I thought the Western men were, well, not like the Easterners.
0: We'll try to make you like the country, Miss Harper.
3: Get up, man. Get up. There she goes again.
4: Oh, Lefty. Yes, sir. Get that team and rig out. We'll drive Miss Harper to Chef's place.
3: Right.
0: Couple of visitors at the house.
1: Yes, that's why Grandpa didn't meet me in town.
2: I don't recognize those horses.
0: Do you, Lefty?
2: Me? No. Never seen neither one of them before. Say, that white one sure looks powerful, though.
0: Look.
1: That man is mad.
2: What in tarnation? Say here, stranger, what's the idea?
5: Who are you?
2: Well, of all the cussed nerve. Who are you is the question.
0: Quiet, Lefty. I'll handle this. Just who are you, stranger?
5: I came to learn who owns this ranch. I haven't seen any of the hands around the place yet.
0: This is Shep Harper's property. And if it's a robbery you're planning, you might as well...
5: Are you lawyer, Lake?
0: I am.
5: Well, that's what I thought. I've heard descriptions of you.
1: Is this the holdup?
5: No. Please don't be frightened by my mask. Does Harper own a dog?
2: Sure. What about it?
5: Dog about the size of a collie?
2: That's it. Grubstake, he calls the critter.
1: Where is Grandpa? Have you seen him?
5: Grandpa? You're his granddaughter?
1: Yes.
5: From the East?
1: Yes.
0: We don't propose to stand here answering your questions. We're all the men.
5: I don't know. And I have no further questions. Come, Tonto.
6: He comes.
1: Savage! Oh, Mr. Lane, what have they done to Grandpa?
0: I don't know.
1: Where is he? Have you murdered him?
5: Come, Kemosabe. Yep.
2: Hey, the lady asked you a question.
7: Oh, Silver, away!
1: Come here,
5: Mr. I don't want to ask any more questions right now, Tonto.
7: Now what we do?
5: We're going back and have another look at the ground near that bridge. Come on, Silver! Although we know several things. The back trail led to old Shep Harper's home. It must have been Shep who crossed the bridge with his dog.
6: Not right.
5: And before he came back, the bridge was blown away. That means that he either was on the bridge when it was destroyed, which would have meant certain death, or he's on the plateau, which means equally certain death, but not as quick.
6: Him starve on plateau.
5: There isn't any way on earth for him to get off of there.
6: Maybe build new bridge.
5: It would take weeks, Tonto, and he'd be dead long before anyone could cross. I wonder if we can't make him hear us.
6: You fire a shot, maybe.
5: I will.
7: Hello, Harper!
6: Him not answer.
5: Nothing but the echo. I wonder if this is murder.
6: Maybe girl want ranch.
5: Doesn't seem that she'd plot the murder of an old man. No answer, Kemosabe. How can we get to Grogan's Bluff?
6: Tonto not know.
5: Hello. Well, where did you come from? Matter, old boy. Looks as if you've had a hard time of it.
6: Dog, plenty tired.
5: Here. Let me pull some of those brambles off. Well, what do you want? Tonto. He acts as if he wanted me to follow him.
6: Wait. You look.
5: What?
6: See tracker dog.
5: Well, this is the same dog, the one that crossed the bridge. Is there another way to get back from that plateau? If there is, I've never heard about it.
6: We follow a dog. See where him go.
5: All right, boy, lead the way. We'll see where you go.
6: We go on foot?
5: Lead the horses, Tonto. Come on.
6: Dog go long top canyon.
5: Look at where that dog's going. He's gone over the edge of the canyon. Come on. There might be a trail that we know nothing about. Here's where he went down. Now we'll... Oh, no use, Tonto. There is a trail to the bottom, but it's less than 4 inches wide. Only a dog could make it.
6: But now we sure a man.
5: There's no question about it. That's Shep Harper's dog, and Shep is on the other side. He's hurt or helpless, or he'd have answered our cries. We've got to find some way to help him.
8: The curtain falls on the first act of our Lone Ranger story. Before the next exciting scenes, please permit us to pause for just a few moments.

0: Now to continue our story. Shep Harper's dog barked at the Lone Ranger and Tonto from the opposite rim of the canyon. He seemed to be begging them to help his master, but only a dog could descend the narrow ledge to the canyon floor and scale the other side.
1: Well, that dog can't understand why we don't go and help his master.
2: You got rope. Maybe let Tonto down to bottom.
1: And that wouldn't help, Kemosabe. You still couldn't get up the other side.
2: And what we do?
1: The dog can cross. How can we use that dog?
2: Maybe rope reach over canyon.
1: The rope would be too heavy. The dog couldn't possibly climb that wall with a rope tied to him. Wait. I have a scheme. Tonto, get your bow and a good arrow. There's some fishing cord in my saddlebag. Here, Silver. Do you see that heavy boulder?
3: I don't see it.
1: Here we are. This cord is light but strong. Tie one end to your arrow.
2: Then what Tonto do?
1: Shoot the arrow past that big rock on the right-hand side.
2: Shoot now?
1: Yes, and look out for the dog.
2: Dog, watch what we do.
1: If only that dog will do what we want. Go ahead, let the arrow loose.
2: There, go.
1: It looks like a good shot.
4: Perfect. Fetch it back, boy. Fetch it back.
2: Dog, look at arrow.
4: Come on, old fellow. Fetch it here.
1: He's picking up the arrow. Here, hold the cord. Pay it out as the dog carries the arrow. I'm calling the dog from down this way. If he'll just go around back of the big rock over there.
4: Here, boy. Here, boy. Come on.
5: Him come.
4: That's it, fellow. Bring it here. Pay out the cord, Tonto.
0: The dog followed a natural impulse to retrieve. With the arrow in his mouth, he descended to the canyon floor once more. Then, with the Lone Ranger encouraging him every inch of the way, he crawled along the narrow shelf on the near side of the cliff. Progress was slow, but finally he reached the top and...
1: Good boy, good for you. Now we'll get to your master. Tie the lariats, both of them, to the cord. We'll pull them around that rock and fasten them on the side.
2: Then we go over, huh?
1: With two strong ropes across that chasm, we can reach the other side.
0: Molly Harper stayed at Shep's ranch, but in spite of the efforts of every run around the place to make her feel at home, she became more and more worried about her grandfather's absence. Ma Meggs, who handled the housework and cooking, found it almost impossible to reassure her and...
6: Oh, now, Miss Molly, I can recollect a time when Shep was gone from here for over 6 weeks. We never knowed where he was at, but he come back spry as ever.
7: But it's been a week now, and he knew I'd be here. He wouldn't stay this long and not leave some word for me.
6: Well, you can't tell. He's pretty absent-minded sometimes. Now, don't you fret none. He's all right. No news is good news, I always say.
7: Oh, I hope so.
6: One thing I wanted to make a mention of, Miss Molly, and I hope you won't think I'm an old fool for bringing it up.
7: What is it, Mrs. May?
6: It's about that lawyer gent, Mr. Lee.
7: Oh, yes.
6: He's been calling frequent. Now, I wouldn't get too friendly with him if I was you. Not till your grandpa gets back.
7: Well, he seems very gentlemanly.
6: Well, seems, sometimes ain't. He's always been friendly with Lefty Horner and Bat Brannigan, and they ain't a more worthless couple alive than them two. Judge a man by his company, I always say.
7: Brannigan? Mr. Lake mentioned him. Didn't he loan Grandpa a lot of money?
6: Oh, not I know of.
7: Well, that's funny. Mr. Lake said he did.
6: I never got into your grandpa's personal affairs.
7: In fact, Mr. Lake hinted that if something happened to Grandpa, I mightn't have the ranch here.
6: Oh, that's loco. Why, your grandpa always figs leaving her to you. That's why he wanted you here.
7: I don't know. I just wish he'd come back.

0: Another week elapsed. Then one afternoon, as Molly was sitting on the front porch, three men rode up to the ranch house.
1: Mrs. Meggs, who are those men with Mr. Lake?
2: A big one is Brannigan. The other one is Lefty that I made mention of. Fine pair of sidewinders. I'm going into the house.
3: Good afternoon, Miss Molly.
1: How do you do, Mr. Lake?
3: I'm afraid I come as a bringer of news that won't be pleasant.
1: About Grandpa?
3: Indirectly. Oh, this is Mr. Brannigan.
4: Howdy, miss. I'm downright glad to know you.
3: Brannigan just returned to town. He's been away for 2 weeks. In fact, he left the same day your grandfather came to my office.
1: Well,
4: that was the day I signed my name to Grandpappy's will, Miss Molly.
3: Oh. I'll do the talking.
4: Go ahead, then.
3: Miss Molly, that afternoon your grandfather met Brannigan and told him he was going to Grogan's Bluff.
1: Grogan's Bluff?
3: You've heard about the bluff, of course.
1: Yes, but why should Grandpa go there?
3: He had some secret reason, but he didn't tell Brannigan what it was. Brannigan left town, and when he came back and told me where Shepard started for, I realized an awful truth.
1: What?
3: Well, you know there'd been a meeting of the town board, and it was decided to destroy the bridge to the bluff. It was a safety measure, you see. There had been a handbill in town for some time announcing that the explosion would take place sometime after sundown and warning everyone to stay away.
1: And Grandpa went there?
3: That's what I'm afraid is the case.
1: Then he might still be there.
3: If he went there, Miss Molly, he would be starved to death long before this.
1: Oh, well, that's what's happened then.
3: Well, I can't begin to tell you how sorry I am.
1: Oh, I knew something had happened to him. Poor Grandpa. Why didn't someone tell him? Why wasn't he warned?
4: I didn't know about the blasting plans my own self when he told me he was going there. Dad read it all, Lake. If only I'd come back to town 10 days ago, there still would have been time to send a rescue party to get him.
3: Even that would be almost impossible.
4: As it stands, though, he's dead for sure.
3: Now, let her go into the house and cry it out. Then she'll be better able to listen to the rest of what we have to tell her.
4: Right. I hate to scheme a swell girl like her out in her inheritance.
3: Shut up, Brannigan. Remember, it's out of your hands now.
4: I know.
5: You got that will of Shep's with you, Lake?
3: Right here in my pocket. As soon as we've given her time to cry it out, we'll go in and talk to her.
5: Hmm. Look what's coming.
3: I saw him before.
4: Who is he?
3: I don't know, Brannigan, but I saw him right here once before.
0: I had no idea you'd be here, Lake. I heard that Brannigan had returned to town.
3: Well, what do you want?
0: Where's Harper's granddaughter?
3: That's none of your business.
0: Probably in the house.
3: Now, see him ask me.
4: You can't go in there.
0: No? By what authority do you plan to stop me?
4: I'll tell you why I plan to stop you. This here ranch is
3: mine. Brannigan, we'll go inside. Perhaps, stranger, if you tell me your business, I'd be more willing
2: there,
3: to talk
2: there
3: to
2: you. Now, honey. You just have a good cry and you'll feel a sight better. Who are you?
0: A friend of Shep Harper.
1: Oh, your new grandpa?
0: Yes.
1: Mr. Lake just told me he's dead.
0: How do you know that, Lake?
3: He went to Grogan's Bluff. No one except Brannigan knew he was going there the day the bridge was destroyed.
0: Didn't he return from Grogan's Bluff?
3: Obviously not. He hasn't been seen.
4: By this time, he starved to death there.
0: So you brought that news to Miss Harper?
3: Well, I thought she should know.
0: Just how did he happen to go to Grogan's Bluff that day?
3: Well, I don't know.
4: He didn't tell me why he went there.
0: He didn't?
4: No. Now what are you asking all these here questions for? Ain't none of your business.
0: Brannigan, can't you think of any reason why Shep might have gone to Grogan's Bluff?
4: No, I can't.
0: Of course, Lake, you plan to have a rescue party go and try and get him off.
3: No use now. He'd have died long before this. Well, it was nearly 2 weeks ago he went there.
0: I see.
3: We'd better get out of here and leave Miss Harper with more Meggs. It's been quite a shock to her.
0: There are a few details to settle first, Lake.
3: Well, please be quick.
0: You told Miss Harper, of course, the terms of her grandfather's will?
3: How do you know what them terms are?
0: The chef made a will, didn't he?
1: Yes. You told me he did, Mr. Lake.
3: Have I denied the fact? Of course he made a will.
0: And his ranch and property goes to his granddaughter?
3: Well, as a matter of fact...
0: Doesn't it?
4: No, it don't. It goes to...
0: How do you know about it, Brannigan?
3: The fact is, Brannigan was promised this ranch to pay off a large debt Harper owed.
0: Is that true?
4: Yes.
3: Shep Harper's will gives everything he owned to his dear friend and benefactor, Mr. Brannigan.
1: I can't believe that, Grandpa.
2: That ain't true. It ain't so, Lake, and you know it.
3: I'm sorry, I'm not going to discuss the point. I have the will here.
4: It's there in writing, and it's witnessed.
5: I witnessed the signing of it by Shep Harper Moonshell.
3: Miss Molly, if you know your grandfather's signature, I'm sure you'll recognize this.
1: It looks like Grandpa's writing.
2: I don't believe it.
0: May I see that?
1: Here.
6: I'm afraid, Miss Harper, that this is perfectly legal.
2: Then Shep didn't know what he was signing. I know for sure he never owed Brannigan no cash.
3: I'm in no position to discuss that matter more. There's the will, and it's not for me to argue. The law will have to decide.
6: If Shep is dead, Miss Harper, there isn't a thing that you can do about this. You'll just have to move off this ranch. Oh.
3: I tried to prepare you for this, Molly, without repaying any confidences. You remember I hinted you might need employment.
1: Yes, Mr. Lake.
2: You fight that there will, Molly. Fight it tooth and nail. That ain't the way Shep planned things at all.
6: It will do no good to fight it, will it, Lake?
3: Not a bit.
6: The only way that will could be made void would be for Shep himself to make a new one.
4: And he can't do that.
6: Why?
4: Huh? Why?
6: Why can't Shep make a new will?
4: Because he's dead.
6: Oh, that was merely your idea, Brannigan.
4: He couldn't get off Grogan's Bluff with the bridge gone.
6: He could. In fact, Brannigan, he did.
7: You doggone right I did.
4: Look at that.
7: You late, you ornery double-crossing crook. I ordered really you where you stand.
4: It's a frame-up.
6: Don't
4: you...
6: go for your gun, Brannigan. My friend has you covered.
8: Me watch him.
6: The sheriff has come along with Shep, just to make sure that you don't get too hard to handle.
4: Lake, what's gone wrong?
7: I'll tell you what went wrong. My dog, old Grubstake, got off from the bluff and found that mask man.
6: We managed with the dog's help to reach the bluff, you see.
7: And that pitfall you fixed for me to fall into worked just right, Brannigan. I'd have been done for if the masked man hadn't got to me and fixed me where I was hurt and took care of me while we seen what your scheme was.
1: Grandpa, why did you go to the bluff?
7: I went there because Brannigan says you'd come in early and seen the bluff and wanted to look her over and that you was waiting there for me. I was a doggone old fool to swallow that yarn. I see the whole thing now. I see why you smashed my glasses, Brannigan, so's I wouldn't know a different will was stuck afore me by that crooked lawyer.
1: Thank goodness you're back, Grandpa, and all right.
7: I'm as right as rain now. The masked gent and his engine part are better than any sawbones I ever knowed when it comes to patching up an old galoot like me.
2: Oh, Shep, why in Tunker didn't you let us know you was back?
7: I wanted to, but the gent there figured it was best to set tight and see what game was being played. Well, we seen. And now we can jail them critters so it won't be played again.
6: You've heard all you need to, Lake. Outside.
3: I demand to be heard.
6: Make your demands in court. The judge is paid to listen to you. All of you, out where the sheriff is waiting.
7: Stranger, doggone, I gotta do something for you.
6: It's your old dog that did it, Shep. Go on in, Grubstake. You're home, too.
7: Grubstake, hey, nice old fella.
9: I'll kill you.

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0: folks, hold on to your hats and pass those Kellogg sugar pops. Because here comes Guy Madison as Wild Bill Hickok and his pal Jingles, which is me, Andy Devine. We got another written tootin' Wild Bill Hickok adventure story for you from the cereal you can eat out of the bowl or out of the box, the cereal with the sweetening already on it, Kellogg's Sugar Pops.
1: Today, Kellogg's Sugar Pops, the cereal with the sweetening already on it, brings you Wild Bill Hickok, transcribed in Hollywood and starring Guy Madison as Wild Bill and Andy Devine as his pal Jingles. In just 30 seconds, you'll hear the exciting story, The Walking Double X. Kellogg's Sugar Corn Pops are tops. Tops as a cereal with a little milk or cream, tops as a snack right out of the box. Either way, you don't add sugar because the sweetening's already on them. They're shot with sugar. Yes, either way, you'll get plenty of pleasure eating these golden nuggets of pre-sweetened corn. Enjoy Sugar Pops often. Have Mom look for the package of Kellogg's Sugar Corn Pops with the pictures of Guy Madison and Andy Devine right on the front. United States Marshal Wild Bill Hickok and his big deputy Jingles were called on to break up many a gang of hard case outlaws. It wasn't the call for help, however, that led them into one of their most dangerous adventures. Instead, they were taken for outlaws themselves and rode straight into a brace of blazing six guns and a long fight over the mysterious brand of the Walking Double X.

0: Dale, this sure is great cattle country.
1: That's right, Jingles. Some mighty big spreads around here.
0: Maybe that's what I ought to do. Get me a bunch of cows and start building up a herd.
1: Now, where'd you get so much ambition all of a sudden, Bart?
0: Oh, it ain't ambition.
2: That's gunfire, Jingles.
0: I got ears. Now, doggone it, this was a nice, peaceful morning. Why does some Jasper want to bust it up that way?
1: Come on, let's go see. Hiya, Buckshot. Run, boy.
0: Stretch out, Joker. Where'd those shots come from, Bill?
1: Over this second rise, I think.
0: Bill, look yonder. A rider fogging towards the same place.
1: It's a girl, Jingles.
0: Yeah. Hey, there's another rider starting down off to the rise to your right.
1: Yeah, I guess he heard the shots, too.
0: Maybe one of them saw something. Hey, look down there, Bill. Somebody got shot, all right, but that girl got down and bending over somebody on the ground.
1: Faster, Buckshot. Come on, Jingles. That girl needs help.
3: Sam, there they are. Shoot
1: him. I sure will. Oh, Buckshot. Oh, quick, you guys are rocks.
0: Bill, them shots are coming at us. That Jasper's local.
1: They don't know who we are. Come on, get off your horse.
0: Yeah, get behind something, Joker. Here, Bill, this rock's big enough for us both.
1: Heard the good shot, Jingles. That last one kicked dust in my face.
0: Yeah, and I'm about to kick a little dust off his nose, too.
1: Hold it, Jingles, hold it.
0: What's the matter with you, Bill? You ain't just gonna sit here and let him shoot at us without shooting back, are you?
1: We might hit that young lady, partner. All right, let's figure some other way.
0: Now the shooting's coming closer.
1: Good. Looks like they figured it out for us.
0: Yeah, and I don't like it.
1: They're coming to look for us, Jingles. You shoot over their heads to show where we are.
0: Yeah, this don't make sense, but I know better than to ask why.
4: Behind that big rock, Rev. Low down, killers, come on.
5: Be careful, Miss Connie. They can shoot too, you know.
4: I don't care. I'll get them for killing Dad.
0: They think we're killers, Bill.
1: Yeah, you stay here. I'll get up on this rock and bulldog him when he comes close enough.
0: Bill can take the darnest chances. If he misses, we'll both get a belly full of lead.
4: Be ready, Rev. They were right back. There's one of them.
5: Yeah, and here's where...
0: Bill!
1: No, you don't, mister.
0: Miss Connie,
5: yeah. Grab my gun and shoot.
4: Yeah.
1: Get the girl, Jingles.
0: Yeah. Now, miss, we ain't no killers. I'll take that gun.
4: You give me that gun.
0: So you can shoot me with it? No, ma'am. Now, suppose you sit down here with me and watch this fight. Ought to be pretty good.
4: Let me go.
0: No, ma'am. I'd rather hold your hand being romantic like I am and... Hey, coming, Bill.
1: Let you know in a minute, Jingles.
4: Rab, get up.
0: I don't reckon he wants to very much, miss.
1: Keep him covered, Jingles. All right, mister, get on your feet and let's talk this over.
5: I ain't got no talking to do to killers like you. Unless it's with a six gun.
1: You'd do better to be sure before you accuse somebody of a killing, Rab. You too, miss. You just made a mistake.
0: You sure did. This here's Wild Bill Hickok. Just messed up Rab here, and I'm his deputy, Jingles.
5: Hickok.
4: Wild Bill Hickok? Oh, Marshal, I'm sorry, but with Dad laying down there shot, the minute I saw you, I was sure you did it.
0: Your pa? Oh, now that's a crying shame, miss.
5: So he made a mistake, Marshal. Anyone would have done the same, seeing you storming up like he was.
1: That's possible.
5: But you got no call to keep my gun now, I reckon.
1: Give him his gun, Jingles.
0: All right, but he'd better keep it holstered if he wants to keep out of trouble.
5: When I'm looking for your advice, I'll ask for it, lardhead.
4: Rab, that's no way to talk to these men. They were coming to help us.
5: We don't need their help. We can take care of our own troubles. Come on, Miss Connie, I'll take you home.
1: Hold it, Rab. There's been a killing. Finding the killer's a job for the law.
0: Yeah, and the way you're acting, you could have done it yourself. Now, put away
5: I've
0: that...
5: I've heard enough out of you, tin horns.
4: No, Rab!
6: Sugar pots.
7: They're sugar coated, taste so sweet. Just pour on some milk.
6: Oh boy, they're neat.
7: Kellogg's sugar corn pops. Sugar pops are tops. Now sugar pops, you know, are sweet.
6: But cowboys know there's an extra treat.
7: Right out of the box, take a handful out. Pop them into your mouth as you run about. Kellogg's sugar corn pops. Sugar pops are tops.
8: Yes, sir, Wranglers. Kellogg's sugar corn pops are tops. 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They're shot with sugar. And remind Mom that every average bowl full of Sugar Pops supplies the average daily adult requirement of vitamin D, the sunshine vitamin. 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Kellogg's Sugar Corn Pops.
2: Wild Bill and Jingles were about to ask Rab and Connie some questions when Rab suddenly threw down on Jingles with a blazing six-gun.
0: What got into you, mister? You gone loco?
1: You all right, Jingles?
0: I ain't so sure. This sidewinder just about parted my hair for me.
1: All right, Rab, pick up that gun of yours.
4: Settle down and talk sense, Rab.
5: I ain't got nothing to say because I don't know nothing. You can palaver with these tin stars if you want to. Me, I've got work to do.
0: Now, just...
1: Never mind, Jingles.
0: No.
1: We'll see Miss Connie home.
4: Thank you, Mr. Hickok. I can tell you all I know when we get there. I don't feel much like talking right now.

0: You feeling better now, Miss Connie?
1: Yes, Jingles, thank you.
0: That's good. Because Bill's got a couple of questions he wants to ask you. Well, if you don't mind.
1: Go right ahead, Bill. Oh, by the way, I sent for Grant Marcus to come over from the next ranch, the Diamond J. I think he can help you, too.
2: We're likely to need all the information we can get, Miss Connie. Well, first, I'd like to know who Rab is.
1: The man who shot at you this morning? He's Dad's foreman.
2: I see. Why do you think your dad was killed?
1: Well, I think he found out something about the secret of the Walkin' Double X brand, Bill.
0: The Walkin' Double X brand? What's that?
2: Your brand is the Bar 4, isn't it?
1: Yes. But this mysterious new brand has been popping up all over the range. It started 2 years ago with Mavericks. 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
2: Who owns the brand?
0: Yeah, it's got to be registered with the Cattlemen's Association, don't it?
1: Oh, I'm sure that's grand. Come on in.
3: Hi.
1: Mr. Hickok, Jingles, I'd like you to shake hands with Grant Marcus, foreman of the Diamond J.
0: Well, howdy, Grant.
4: Afternoon, Marcus.
2: Howdy.
4: Jingles.
2: Glad you could come over, Grant. You might tell us what you know about the Walking Double X brand.
4: You figure that had something to do with the death of Connie's pa, Mr. Hickok?
0: Wild Bill don't tell much about what he figures till he's got it all figured, Grant.
4: I see. Well, I don't mind telling what I think. I think Mr. Boyce had a line on that Maverick brand and got killed because of it.
2: You got any positive ideas about who killed him?
4: I can't prove it, but you might ask the old man's foreman, Rab Ransom.
5: I heard that, Grant Marcus. And this time I'm going to shut your trap once and for all.
4: Ahead, Rab, I'd be glad to oblige.
6: Hold on, Grant.
4: Stand back, Marshal. This has been brewing for a long time.
6: Yeah, and this is going to be the finish of it.
1: No, Grant, you'll get hurt.
6: Yeah, pretty boy. I'm going to mess up your face for you.
4: Try it and welcome. Make it right difficult.
0: Ooh-wee, Bill. This boy Grant packs a wallop like a Missouri mule.
1: Grant, are you all right?
4: Yeah, sure, honey. But your foreman's not breathing very good.
0: He sure ain't. You know, he's got a bad habit of sticking his face in other people's fists.
5: Yeah, you pay for this, Grant. And you pay plenty.
2: You boys got an old feud going, Grant.
1: I think I'm the cause of it, Mr. Hickok.
0: No, I wouldn't be a bit surprised at that. Pretty girl can start men feuding right easy.
1: Well, that isn't what I meant, Jingles.
0: No?
1: I've been trying to get Grant to come and work as foreman for Dad. Dad always wanted him to.
2: And Grant had other ideas.
1: Yes. He's stubborn.
4: It's got nothing to do with the Walking Double X brand, Marshal. You stick to the subject.
0: Touchy, ain't he?
4: If you want to see some of those brands, Mr. Hickok, I'd be proud to ride out over Connie's range and show you a few.
2: Good idea, Grant. Jingles, suppose you stay here and keep an eye on Miss Connie while we're gone.
0: That's all right with me, Bill. But watch yourself. You know how many times you get in a mess of trouble when you go meandering off without me to watch out for you.
4: There's another one, Wild Bill. A yearling. Reckon that's one of the Mavericks they got last spring.
2: Yeah, we found quite a few so far, Grant.
4: Too many, if you ask me. There's a spring calf. Let's take a look at its brand. Get around there, boy.
2: Get along, Buckshot.
4: Want me to throw a rope on him, Marshal?
2: No, get him, Grant. Get in there, Buckshot.
7: My loop's ready.
2: No. All right, fella, we're not going to hurt you.
4: Yeah, same infernal brand made by the same iron.
2: Brand's got to be registered to do anybody any good unless they drive them out of here.
4: Rustling, you mean?
2: Yeah.
4: No, no rustling. The brand's just popping up in the range like bitterweed. As far as being registered, it is.
2: In whose name?
4: Man by the name of Green Summers.
2: What?
4: Green Summers, but nobody's ever seen him.
2: That name sounds phony to me.
4: Yeah, it does, come to think of it.
2: Well, whoever it is has got a mighty busy branding iron, and he's well known around here. Sorry, little fella. Didn't mean to keep you so long. We'll go now.
4: You didn't take much of the idea of a visit with us.
2: What do you say we get back to the ranch, Grant? I don't like the way things are shaping up. All right, Buckshot, let's go.
4: Hey, you act like you got a sudden idea, Marshal.
2: I have. And I don't know why I didn't have it sooner than this. It's getting dark fast.
4: As bad as that?
2: Worse. We have to go back through that narrow pass to get to the ranch house?
4: That's the only way from here.
2: Then I hope you're as good with a six-gun as you are with your fist. This might come a sudden storm of lead slugs before we get there. Hi, Buckshot, hi!
8: Are you sure they went out through this pass, Rab?
5: I told you I trailed him until he was past here, didn't I? Then I sent for you.
8: Well, he ain't come back yet.
5: No, and they've got to come back through here. We got a cinch this time.
8: Ain't such a cinch in the dark. That Hickok slippery is a greased pig scared by lightning.
5: On that narrow trail, we'll cut them both to ribbon. Now quit fretting, will you?
8: I got a right to fret. Things was going good till this morning.
5: Things are going better now. We got rid of old man Boyce, and now we're getting rid of Hickok. From how I'm here...
8: Yeah, hold it. I hear something.
5: Yeah. Hickok and that honey boy Grant heading right into their last roundup.
8: All right, get set.
5: Yeah, and don't miss. Ready?

0: You know, if I could step into your living room now and ask you whether you like Kellogg's Sugar Corn Pops better as a breakfast cereal or as a snack, I'll bet it'd come out pretty even. Most folks like them fine both ways. Some like them a mite better as snacks, others like them more as a cereal, but all in all, just about everybody likes them both ways. Yes, sir, Mom loves Pops, kids love Pops, Pops love Pops. As a cereal or as a snack, those golden nuggets of pre-sweetened pops of corn sure are popular with everybody. And remember, no matter how you enjoy Kellogg's Sugar Corn Pops, you never have to add any sugar, because the sweetening's already on them. They're shot with sugar. Have Mom get some. Get the package with Guy Madison and Andy Devine thundering down the trail on their horses. That's Kellogg's Sugar Corn Pops.
1: Yippee! Sugar Pops.
2: They're sugar-coated, taste so sweet, just pour on some milk.
1: Mm, boy, they're neat.
2: Kellogg's Sugar Corn Pops. Sugar Pops are tops. Now, Sugar Pops, you know, are sweet.
1: But cowboys know there's an extra treat.
2: Right out of the box, take a handful out. 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Kellogg's Sugar Corn Pops. Sugar Pops are pops.
3: Under cover of night, the villainous Rab had set up an ambush to cover the pass through which Wild Bill Hickok and Grant Marcus had to ride on their return to the ranch. When the sound of hooves echoed in their ears, Rab gave the order to fire.
4: Let him have it! Blast him out of them saddles!
5: Reckon we got him?
6: Sure we got him. Light a torch and we'll go down and take a look. Yeah. We ain't gonna find enough left of them to identify. Guess I was real smart to think of this ambush.
5: You was real smart if it worked, Rab.
6: Yeah.
5: If it didn't, well, I'm dog.
6: What? What's the matter?
5: Where's the two bodies we're supposed to find down here?
6: They've got to be here.
5: Got to be, but they ain't. I told you Hickok was slick. He's gone. You ain't never going to catch up to him now.
6: I'll get him. Don't worry about it. There's going to be one time when he'll turn his back on me, and that's the time I'll be waiting for.

0: This sure is the best rocking chair I ever sat in my whole life, Miss Connie.
1: Oh, it's no good, Jingles. They've been gone too long, and you know it. You can't keep me from being worried.
0: Oh, now, Miss Connie, you know Grant's out with Wild Bill. Nothing ain't gonna happen to him. Why did I ever tell you about the time Wild Bill was surrounded by a whole tribe of screaming Comanches led by the meanest renegade you ever did see?
1: No, you didn't. I just met you this morning.
0: I didn't, huh? Well, I guess that's right. Well, it was right after the big fight we had with that no-good Blackbeard.
1: What time is it, Jingles?
0: Now, you ain't listening, Miss Connie. Don't want to hear my story, huh?
1: No, Jingle.
0: Oh, it's about 8:35. 8:35? Doggone it, Bill should have been back here 2 hours ago.
1: Well, that's what I said. Now you're worried, too.
0: No, I'm not. But Bill's old enough to take care of him. Gunfire! Where's my six gun? Let me out of here! Joker! Come here, you jughead! Bill's in trouble.
1: Jingles, what do you think happened?
0: Gunfight! Some high-binding bushwhackers are after Bill and Grant. They got him holed up in a doggone cave. I'll bet, and if I don't hurry, I'm going to be too late to save him.
1: Oh, no.
0: No, I didn't mean to scare you, Miss Connie.
1: But, Jingles, wait. I hear horses.
0: It's a chase. There's 40 owl hoots right on Bill's heels. I got to go head them off before they catch him.
1: Jingles, there are two horses and no gunfire.
0: Huh? Oh, yeah. I guess you're right.
1: Just hope it's Bill and Grant.
0: It is, Miss Connie. See, I told you they were safe and sound. Howdy, Bill, howdy.
2: Hello, Buckshot.
0: What's the hurry?
2: Just had a little trouble up the line, Jingles. Put it out, steady. Steady.
1: Grant, are you all right?
3: Sure, Connie. Oh, this Hickok's about the smartest gent I ever run into.
1: Oh, well, how's that?
3: Well, he ran us right through a set-up ambush. We didn't even get a scratch.
2: Echoes can fool a man's ears at night, Miss Connie. Those bushwhackers shot up the ground a split second after we'd passed by.
3: Wild Bill's got some questions to ask you, honey.
2: Yes, and there's no time to waste.
1: What is it, Bill?
2: Were you and Rab riding together this morning when your father was shot?
1: Well, no, we all split up at the house. I rode down the south line of the ranch. Rab rode up the north line. Dad rode straight across the ranch. We were to meet right there at the spot where he was killed.
2: That's all I wanted to know. Where's Rab now?
3: Well, you know, Don Welly was out there setting up that ambush for us, Marshal.
2: Then where does he bunk?
1: Well, he's got a lean-to room just off the bunkhouse. Come on, I'll show you.
0: Bill, what's got you so head up?
2: Tell you in a minute, Jingles, if I'm right.
3: He ain't told me nothing either, Jingles.
1: You think Rab killed my dad, Wild Bill?
2: Thinking a thing doesn't prove it, Miss Connie. It's proof of a lot of things that I'm after.
1: Well, here's Rab's room.
0: Bill, if he wasn't out there behind one of them rifles, he just might be sitting in there in the dark waiting.
2: That's right, partner. All right, stay back, folks, while I kick in this door. It's all right, Jingles. Nobody here. Wait till I get the lamp.
0: Come on in, Miss Connie. Grant, watch that door.
4: Yeah.
2: No desk. Hey, there's a drawer on this table. Maybe it's here. Yep. Now, that was right careless of him.
0: What is it, Bill?
1: Does that paper prove anything, Bill?
2: Yes. It's a contract to sell all the Walking Double X brand to your foreman, Rab Ransom, signed by a Mr. Green Summers. Both names belong to the same man.
3: I knew it. Rab was behind that brand all the time.
0: Now, hold on. I don't get it.
2: Rab used the name of Green Summers to register the cattle, Jingles. Then he made up this contract to sell himself the Double X cattle. A neat little scheme, huh?
1: And I'll bet he killed Dad because he knew something.
0: Oh. Bill, somebody shut out the lamp.
1: I can't see anything.
4: Too bad you found that paper, Hickok. Now you've signed a death warrant for all four of you.
0: Billy's right outside that window.
2: Talk to him, Jingles. Give me some time.
0: Yeah, if I can think of something to say. Rab, did I ever tell you about the time that Wild Bill was surrounded by a whole tribe of Sioux Indians led by a big red-headed Jasper with a long black beard? I guess he don't like that story.
2: That's
0: Bill.
2: Enough, Jingles. Rab, your time's run out.
4: All right, don't kick up.
0: Bill! Say something, Bill!
2: All right, partner. He's out cold. You can pick him up and take him to jail.
0: Doggone it, Bill Hickok. Don't take so long to answer me after this.
2: Sorry, partner. I had to get my breath.
0: Yeah, well, I hope it don't take Grant that long to get his breath when he marries up with Connie. I might have time to think it over and marry her myself.

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1: Andy, looks like Wild Bill and Jingles are going to be working on New Year's Day.
2: Well, Guy, I just happen to know that Wild Bill and Jingles are going to have their business mixed in with pleasure when they drop in on the party in Gunpowder Pass.
1: So long, kids.
2: See you Friday.

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1: In Kellogg's Variety Pack, you'll find many favorites like Corn Flakes, Rice Krispies, and the new Ready Sweetened Treats, all in generous individual serving size boxes. So,

0: Kellogg, the greatest name in cereals, has brought you another exciting story of Wild Bill Hickok, starring Guy Madison and Andy Devine in person. Today's cast included Gene Bates, John Stevenson, and Jack Moyles. Our director is Paul Pierce, story by Larry Hayes, music by Dick Arant. This is a David Heyer production, transcribed in Hollywood. Now, this is Charlie Lyon, speaking for Kellogg, the greatest name in cereals, reminding you to listen again on Friday, same time, same station, for another adventure of
1: Wild Bill Hickok!

0: the summer cold, or if it's hay fever. 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
12: Over 90 feet below the surface of the ocean, Jerry and Joan are shoving off the Magic Island in a Euclidean submarine. This immense cigar-shaped boat, 100 feet long, capable of a speed of 40 miles an hour underwater, has a crew of only one man and is commanded by a beautiful Euclidean woman. All this is almost too much for Jerry. And when the boat is spun rapidly, over and over to clear it from the lock in the island wall, Jerry has a feeling that perhaps he wasn't cut out for a sailor's life after all. The submarine is just pulling away from the island.
13: Are you all right now, Jerry?
14: Oh, I don't think I'll ever be. Oh, Joan, when I saw the sides of this boat going past me like a moving picture. Oh, boy.
13: Have you ever been in a submarine before?
14: No, and never again. It's not so bad now, though. But what's making us go through the water? Why doesn't that she-skipper up there turn on the engines?
13: The engines, as you call them, are on. The motive power is active now. Although very little of it is being used.
14: I don't hear anything or see anything running. Can't even hear the water going past the outside. But I can see it all right.
13: The motive power is a gas. A very powerful explosive gas generated in those tanks and blown out through exhaust pipes.
14: But they couldn't carry much gas in those tanks. How far can this boat cruise on the gas they've got aboard now?
13: I do not know how many cubes of the solidified gas the commander is carrying. But I have known one of these boats to run from Euclidea to York, California, and return.
14: What? 8,000 miles without refueling?
13: Yes, Jerry. Is that so much more than your boats will do?
14: I wouldn't even tell you what's the best our boats will do after that. 8,000 miles on the water. At what speed?
13: I think the regular cruising speed does not exceed 30 knots per hour.
14: Oh, that's too bad. The regular cruising speed of a boat in 15 fathoms of water is only 30 miles an hour. What holds it back?
13: Is that not good, Jerry?
14: Look, Joan, I wouldn't kid you. It's so good that nobody in our world even dreams about such things. We put them in nice big strong houses and take care of them if they talk like that. Hey, look at the shadow coming down through the water. Is that a whale?
13: Of course not. That is the shadow of one of the battleships overhead. Had you forgotten we are under a fleet of ships maneuvering?
14: Oh, yeah. Well, I forgot a lot of things when I got into this boat. Gee, right over our heads is a fleet of battleships. Maybe from the United States. Though any other country would do just as well. And here we are. No way in the world to get word to them. And this woman commander has taken us out to capture your mother's other boat.
13: Yes, Jerry. And you must be very careful what you say and do. The commander is a very hard woman. And SE-1, the submarine engineer, is nothing but a human machine. You will find no sympathy or kindness if you cross either of them.
14: Your mother felt pretty bad when Captain Bradford ordered me to go on the submarine. But, well, I guess Tex knew what he was doing.
13: Captain Bradford has great faith in you, Jerry. And he knows you will find a way to warn Johnson of our coming. If there is a way.
14: But there isn't. And I can tell you, from the looks of this thing here, There isn't going to be. And even if I could warn Johnson, what could I tell him?
13: If he could only get away from here, his boat will travel faster on the surface than this one under it.
14: Yeah. But if I scare him away, even if I could, it might be the worst thing in the world to do.
13: I do not see why, Jerry.
14: Because it'll take that pigeon 3 or 4 hours more to get to his boat. And if the pigeon is lost, we can't do a thing. Our only chance is to find Johnson and have him stay as close as he is and hope the pigeon gets to him before we do.
13: The pigeon had over an hour's start ahead of us, Jerry.
14: Yeah, and that pigeon can fly as fast as this boat will go. But when Johnson won't have time to do anything before the boat catches him.
13: It all seems very hopeless, Jerry. But something may give us a chance to aid Mr. Johnson.
14: I'm getting tired of G-47 and all his men never making a mistake. I bet if we could use our heads a little, we could figure some way to outsmart that girl up there in the control seat.
0: It would not be wise to try it.
14: Gee, she heard me.
13: Of course, Jerry. These submarines are covered by a system of microphones and amplifiers. When will you learn that there is no privacy among the Euclideans?
14: Can we come up and talk to you, Commander?
0: You may speak to me from there if you have anything to say.
14: I got plenty to say.
0: Proceed.
14: Forget it.
0: It would be as well for you to forget it.
13: Please, Jerry, do not try to say anything more.
10: J-12C to J-24Y.
14: Johnson!
13: Yes, Jerry.
14: J-12C on the radio in the sub. J-24Y.
10: Yes. Hello, J-24. Hello. Must have report from you, J-24Y. Will stop sending and change course if no answer to this call. J-12C to J-24Y.
14: What can I do now, Joan?
0: You will come up here to the control section at once.
13: Do as she asks, Jerry. I will stay here.
14: But, Joan...
13: I know best, Jerry. I would have been asked to come up if I had been wanted.
0: Hurry, you fool.
14: I'm coming. Sit tight, Joan, and don't worry.
13: Be careful, Jerry. Do exactly as the commander tells you. Be very careful, Jerry.
0: You will sit here and do as I tell you. Sit down there.
14: Now what?
0: My microphone is before you, and you will send this message to J-12C. I have been waiting for his call to get his wavelength. You will send the following message.
14: Send it to whom?
0: You know perfectly well. This is the message. You will call J-12C exactly as you would from the Gregory yacht. You will call him in a natural manner. Tell him you are all safely on the island, but the yacht is wrecked. You cannot leave, and he must come to you. Answer any questions he asks, but answer them carefully. Make it plain that he must hurry to the island.
14: And then what happens to Johnson when he gets to the island?
0: Do not act stupid. You know as well as I that Johnson has the material aboard for compounding Captain Bradford's formula, and that a pigeon left your yacht with instructions to Johnson as to how to use the formula to attack Euclidea. The pigeon may arrive at the boat, but Johnson will never use that formula. Now, send the message.
14: Yeah? And what if I don't?
0: You have seen these ray guns before, mm. I think.
13: Jerry, do as you are ordered. You can gain nothing by refusing.
14: This is the funniest place. People talk to you from all over the boat.
0: You may gape at the wonder of this boat later. Now send the message and remember, one mistake and I will use this ray gun. Then I will proceed to Johnson's boat and sink it with all on board.
14: All right. I'm ready. Tell me when to go.
0: At this depth and distance, I will need the generators. When I start them, watch the filament in that tube. When it glows, speak. And remember to say nothing to arouse suspicion. Now silence until you see that tube glow.
15: Now you just take it easy, Pat. Nothing we can do to help those kids out there on the submarine. And no way to get word to Johnson.
16: Oh, but Tex, just to sit here in this useless radio cabin...
15: Hold it, Pat. Listen.
16: Is that coming out of the radio, Tex?
15: Yeah. Funny, too. It's on Johnson's private wavelength. He hasn't got any power on board that you could hear building up like that.
16: Perhaps something's happened to his boat.
15: I don't know. Since that last message of his saying he would change his course, I don't know what to expect.
17: J-24Y to J-12C. 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Hello, J-12. Hello, J-12.
16: Tex, it's Jerry calling Johnson.
15: Yes, and I don't like it. J-12 Jerry's in that submarine. I'll bet they're making him call Johnson.
17: J-12C. Hello, J-12. Jerry Hall on J-24Y. Calling J-12C.
16: Johnson doesn't answer.
15: He may be out of the cabin for a minute. Remember, he's been trying to get us for days without an answer.
16: Yes, of course. What can be going on in that submarine? Jones. Oh, if Jones all right, I won't mind so much.
10: 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Go ahead.
17: I have a message for you, J-12C, from Captain Bradford. We are safe on the island at position as given you before. Our transmitter has been out of order. Could not talk to you, but have heard all your messages. Yacht is completely wrecked. Cannot leave island. You must come to rescue. Island position, latitude 29 degrees south, longitude 124 degrees 30 minutes west. Hurry to the island. All standing it fine, except Bosun. He seems nervous. We'll be glad to see you.

0: could raise you in less than 6 hours. 73s to all on board. Johnson.
1: Oh, Tex. Jerry is bringing Johnson right into all this.
2: I know it, Pat, but there isn't anything else he can do. I can imagine every move they're making on board that submarine. Jerry's sitting there with one of those ray guns in his back while he sends a message as G-47 or one of his assistants directs.
1: But the pigeon with the message to Johnson, Tex, it will get to Johnson's boat just too late to do any good.
2: That's the part of it that's going to come out all right. I don't know just how, but it will.
1: How can you say that? You know the pigeon will get to Johnson's boat only an hour or two before he meets the submarine. And Johnson doesn't even know the pigeon is... Why, Tex, Jerry's message.
2: Right, Pat. Jerry said the bosun was nervous. That's enough for Johnson. He'll know the bosun's flying out there somewhere with a message for him. He'll know there was something wrong with the message Jerry sent.
1: I wonder if Joan is all right on that submarine.
2: Joan's all right as long as Jerry is. He'll take care of her.
1: But how much could either of them do against the power of G-47 if he wanted to do something to them?
2: Not much, of course. But G-47 won't do anything to one of us until he gets his hands on my formula. We're safe until then.
1: He'll have the formula as soon as he gets Johnson's boat and the message off the pigeon.
2: No, he won't.

0: We're safe until then.
1: He'll have the formula as soon as he gets Johnson's boat and the message off the Pigeon.
0: No, he won't.
1: Well, you didn't send the formula with Bosun?
0: No, but I did send the number of the safety deposit box where the formula may be found in Los Angeles. Only Johnson would understand what that number meant. So even if Johnson is captured, they still haven't the formula.
1: Then Johnson will simply be another prisoner on this island. And all of his crew and our other boat will be tied up here. We're only getting in deeper and deeper, Tex.
0: Yes, but we'll have quite an organization on this island then. It won't be so one-sided, and a lot of things can happen.
1: Tex, listen. Something's happened.
0: I'll see. Pat, get out of here quick. Run for that ramp up the side of the lock.
1: What's happened, Tex?
0: The lock gate's breaking. The ocean's coming in here, and we're 50 feet below the water level. Hurry, Pat. Come on, run. Go ahead, run.

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With a Polaroid Land camera, you get bright, sharp pictures in 15 seconds. 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It's that easy. 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
3: I'm crunching my polo, dear Liza, dear Liza. I'm crunching my polo, dear Liza, crunching.
4: The nicest thing about the mint with the hole is that it's smooth and never crumbles. You can eat polo without other people hearing. Try sucking them, dear Henry.
3: I can't. I've already crunched them all.
5: Once upon a time there was an engineer.
6: Choo-choo Charlie was his name, we hear.
5: He had an engine and he sure had fun. He used good and plenty candy to make his train run.
7: Charlie says, love my good and plenty. Charlie says, really rings the bell. Charlie says, love my good and plenty. Don't know any other candy that I love so well.
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9: Presenting the adventures of Jungle Jim. Last week, Jungle Jim and Shanghai Lil were forced from Bhutan's hut where they were holding Bhutan prisoner when the natives under Gunha smoked them out. They ran into the jungle, hoping to circle back and take Bhutan's men by surprise. But before they could carry out their plan, Bhutan was rescued by his natives. A short time later, Bhutan discovered that Peter Hawkins and his son Ronnie had also escaped during the battle. He immediately realized that his position was desperate, that Kolo had probably reached the authorities, and that four armed people were free in the jungle. Alarmed and angered, Bhutan issued orders that all must be captured, telling Gunha that if he failed, he would die. Then he started to break camp, preparing to leave for China immediately. The thrilling adventures of Jungle Jim are pictured each Sunday in the Comic Weekly, the world's greatest pictorial supplement of humor and adventure. The big Comic Weekly, each page printed in full color, is distributed everywhere as an integral part of your Hearst Sunday newspaper.

0: now we continue our story. It is shortly after dawn as Myra Trent, Peter Hawkins, and his son Ronnie lie at the edge of the jungle watching Bhutan's camp.
1: Have you seen anyone yet, Ronnie?
2: Only one or two of the natives, Father.
1: Yes.
2: They're back by their huts.
3: The camp seems deserted. There hasn't been anyone around since Kuna and the natives went into the jungle before the sun came up.
1: You're right about that, Miss Trent. But there's at least one or two men with Bhutan. I saw them go in. Oh, I blooming well would like to know what's going on in there.
2: I think I can guess, Father. We haven't seen either Jungle Jim Bradley or Shanghai Lil.
3: Well, you don't think that anything has happened to them, do you, Ronnie?
2: No, Myra. I think they've escaped. That would account for the fact that Gunha and a party of natives have gone into the jungle. Bhutan has sent them out to search.
1: I've been thinking the same thing, lad. Jim and Misty Breel were driven out of that hut by smoke last night, but they escaped.
3: Then we ought to go to Jim's cave. I think I can find it. And he and Mr. Veal may be waiting.
1: No, I think we'd better stay here. Something will happen. And it may give us the chance we've been waiting for.
2: Father, I've been thinking, yeah. You and I could rush Bhutan's hut. We're both armed now, and we know that there are only a few natives around.
3: Oh, no, Ronnie, you mustn't try it. Something might happen.
1: Miss Trent's right, Ronnie.
2: But, Father, we're not sure about Jungle Jim and Mr. Veal. We haven't seen them since last night.
3: Oh, you don't think that they're still in the hut?
2: It's possible. We're just guessing that they escaped. If they're with Bhutan, they may be in trouble.
1: He'd kill them for sure after what's happened.
2: We know that there are only one or two men with Bhutan. If we run from the jungle, keeping his hut between us and the native quarters, we could surprise him without his men knowing.
1: Ronnie, boy, I'm with you.
3: Oh, no, please don't go. I don't want anything to happen to you, Ronnie.
2: Nothing will happen, Myra. This is our chance, and we've got to take it.
3: Bhutan would kill you.
1: For Jim and Mr. Veal's sake, we've got to try it, Miss Trent. I hadn't thought that they might be there.
3: Well, then I'm going with you.
2: No, Myra, you've got to stay here. I couldn't let you take a chance like that.
3: Oh, but Ronnie...
2: Listen to me, Myra. Father and I need you here. The camp's practically deserted, but if anything should happen, you're the only one who knows where Jungle Jim's cave is located.
1: He's right, Miss Trent.
2: We'll attempt to capture Bhutan. You stay here and watch. If anything happens, or if we fail to return to you in half an hour, see if you can locate either Jungle Jim or Mr. Breed.
3: Oh, Ronnie, I can't let you go. Please. Oh.
2: You've got to be brave, Myra. Just a little while longer. Then perhaps... Well, we'll talk it over when I get back. You'll do as I ask, won't you?
3: Yes.
2: That's a good girl. Now, Father, I think we ought to start.
1: I'm ready, boy. We can run straight from here to the hut.
2: Right. The grass will protect us for half the distance.
1: Right.
2: You ready?
3: Oh, do be careful, please, Ronnie. If anything should happen to you...
2: Nothing will. Goodbye for a few minutes, Myra, dear. Come on, Father.
4: I'm with you.
1: There's no one around.
2: We'll make it all right. We'll run directly to the hut and crouch against the side.
1: All right. Blimey, boy. We've made it. I don't hear a soul. Ronnie, Bhutan and his men must be in one of the back rooms. Come on, we'll try that door.
2: Careful, Father. Let me go ahead.
1: Right.
2: If there should be a native guard there, he'd recognize me. Wait.
1: It's unlocked.
2: I don't see anyone.
1: Go ahead, boy.
5: Throw up your hands!
1: Where are you, Bhutan?
5: Drop your guns. They're covered from all sides.
2: It's no use, Father. We've walked into a trap.
5: So, Mr. Hawkins, you and your son walked into my little trap.
1: You yellow rat.
5: I thought that if my men kept out of sight and watched through the window, you or Jungle Jim Bradley would come back to visit me.
1: Hell, you've got Ronnie and me, Bhutan, but you haven't got Jungle Jim yet.
5: His time is coming, Mr. Hawkins. Your son seems quite different from the man who worked for me.
2: I'll never work for you again, Bhutan.
5: You are quite right, Dr. Hawkins.
1: Bhutan, there's no use of you making prisoners of us. You're through and you know it.
5: You are right in one respect, Ancient One. I have no intention of making you my prisoners.
1: Yeah.
5: I am about to go on a trip, and it would be impossible to take you.
1: You mean you're running out, you yellow rat?
5: Perhaps. But you and your son are not to go with me. Seize them, men.
2: Keep away.
1: Touch your dirty hands off me.
2: Oh, don't struggle, Father. There's no use.
5: You have grown wise, Tiger. Take them outside, slave.
1: What are you going to do, Bhutan?
5: I believe I told you that I had no room for prisoners, Mr. Hawkins. You and your son are about to die.
0: Meanwhile, in Mandalay, many miles to the south of the Tiger Claw territory, Colonel Scott of the British Army enters his office.
6: Good morning, Colonel. I've been waiting for you, sir.
7: Is there anything wrong, Rogers?
6: Captain Carstairs is calling by a short wave from Upper Burma, sir.
7: Carstairs, eh? Good.
1: This may be the message I've been waiting for. See if you can get him immediately.
6: Yes, sir. I'm all ready. If you'll sit here by the microphone, I'll get Captain Carstairs at once.
1: Of course.
6: P-21 official Mandalay calling Captain Carstairs. P-21 official Mandalay calling Captain Carstairs. Come in, please.
4: This is Captain Carstairs speaking. Is Colonel Scott ready to talk?
6: He's ready, sir. Just a moment. Let me go ahead, sir.
1: This is Colonel Scott speaking, Captain. What have you to report?
4: Operative 19 has forwarded the evidence we need to move against Prince Bhutan and the Tiger Claw smuggling ring. She and her party are in desperate circumstances.
1: Hello, hello. Are you there, Carstairs?
6: We've lost contact, sir. The radio transmitter which Captain Carstairs is using is a small portable outfit of low power.
1: Yes, I know. See if you can get him back immediately. This is important.
6: Yes, sir. P-21 official Mandalay calling Captain Carstairs. Come in, please.
1: He doesn't seem to answer.
6: Well, it may take a few minutes, sir.
1: No, keep trying. This is extremely important. As soon as you get him, call me. I'll be in my office.
6: Yes, sir.
1: Hello. Hello, are you there? Give me Flight F, headquarters, immediately. Flight F, this is Colonel Scott speaking. I want you to prepare to take off at once with 4 bombing planes and 6 scouts. Yes, that's right. Have the planes put on the line and warmed up. They're to be stocked with provisions and petrol for a flight into Upper Burma. The flight will be under the command of Lieutenant Rogers of my office. That is all. You will await further orders from me.
6: Colonel Scott, I am ready with Captain Carstairs again, sir.
1: Oh, good. Lieutenant, you will be ready to take off for Upper Burma as soon as I have finished talking.
6: Yes, sir. Captain Carstairs is ready now, sir. He's standing by.
4: Hello, Mandalay. Hello, Mandalay.
6: Go right ahead, Colonel Scott.
1: This is Colonel Scott speaking. Proceed with your report.
4: I repeat, Colonel Scott, Operative 19 has sent me all the evidence we need to proceed against Prince Bhutan and his outlaw. Operative 19 and her party are now Bhutan's prisoners, as are also 2 other British subjects and 2 Americans. Unless we get help to them immediately, I'm afraid they will meet the same fate all others have met.
1: Carstairs, are you at your camp?
4: That is correct, sir. I am reporting for orders.
1: Have the native patrol under your command proceed through Dumba Pass immediately. Stand by at your camp. I'm sending you Flight F under the command of Lieutenant Rogers. Do you understand?
4: Flight F under Rogers is coming. I am to stand by.
1: That is correct. You are in command. Bhutan must be brought in immediately to face government charges. That is all. Carry on. Lieutenant Rogers.
6: Yes, sir.
1: You are to leave immediately. I've already ordered Flight F to be ready to take off. You're to fly to Upper Burma and report to Captain Carstairs at his base.
6: Yes, sir. There are no other orders.
1: Carstairs will take command when you arrive. You're to capture the Tiger's Claw band and their leader, Bhutan. That is all. I will come with you onto the field.
6: I will fly with the scout planes and pick up Captain Carstairs. The bombers will follow behind and go directly to Dumba Pass and await us there.
1: You know what you're to do?
6: Yes, sir. This is my plane, sir.
1: Remember, Lieutenant, I want Prince Bhutan brought back alive, if possible.
6: Yes, sir. Alive, if possible.
1: Carry on.

0: Later in the morning, Shanghai Lil and Jungle Jim Bradley make their way cautiously through the jungle a mile or two from Bhutan's camp.
1: How much further is it to this cave of yours, Jim?
2: We're getting near, Lil.
1: Are you sure that Bhutan's men don't know where it is? You've got everyone out this morning looking for us.
2: We'll be safe enough once we get there. Wait, Lil. I heard someone.
1: You're right, Jim. Probably two natives. Bhutan's got them traveling in pairs.
2: They're coming.
1: Look, it's your girlfriend, Myra Chen.
2: You're right, Lil, and she's alone. Myra.
3: Jim, where are you?
2: Over here, Myra. Come on, Lil.
1: Go meet her yourself. I don't want to see her.
3: Oh, Jim, I've been looking all over for your cave. I got lost.
2: Lil and I are just on my way there. Lil?
1: Don't mind me. You two lovers. Go on ahead.
2: Come on, Myra.
3: No, Jim. Mr. Bill doesn't understand. We might just as well get it straight right now.
1: Listen, friend, I've heard all I want to from you. You're in love with Jim. You've got him wound round your little finger. It's all right with me, but just keep out of my way. That's all I ask.
2: Lil, snap out of it, will you?
1: I know what I'm doing. If I'm wrong, sue me.
3: You are wrong. So wrong it isn't even funny. I'm not in love with Jungle Jim.
1: What?
3: It's Ronnie. Ronnie, do you understand? And you've got to help him.
1: You mean you love Ronnie Hawkins?
3: Of course I do. I've loved him ever since the first day I saw him. I took care of him while he was shell-shocked and sick. Oh, now you've got to help. You've got to. I'm not going to lose him now.
2: Myra, what's happened?
3: Ronnie and his father went into Bhutan's camp, and they didn't come out again. Oh, he'll kill them. I know he will.
1: They're not in their cells?
3: No. I took the key there last night. We got guns to help you and Jim, but you escaped while we were circling the camp.
2: Go on.
3: Ronnie, Mr. Hawkins, and I watched the camp from the edge of the jungle all night. Bhutan sent out a searching party, but we weren't sure that you and Mr. Veal had gotten away.
2: We left when Bhutan's men were trying to smoke us out. You couldn't have seen us.
3: Ronnie thought that perhaps you were still in the hut, that perhaps you were prisoners. This morning, the camp looked deserted, so Ronnie and his father went into the hut. They were going to try and take Bhutan prisoner.
1: You didn't see them after that.
2: They walked right into a trap, Lil. Bhutan probably thought that we'd come back.
3: They told me to wait half an hour for them, and if they didn't return, to come to you, Jim.
2: Did you wait?
3: No. Right after they went in the hut, I heard Bhutan laugh, and I knew they'd been caught.
1: Jim, what are you going
2: to
1: do?
2: You're going to take Myra to my cave, Lil. It's about a quarter of a mile to your left.
3: Are you going back to the camp?
2: I'm going to give Bhutan the surprise of his life. He's going to have another visitor. Only this time, he won't laugh.
0: What does Jungle Jim Bradley intend to do? Have Peter Hawkins and Ronnie been killed by Bhutan? Will Captain Carstairs and the Royal Air Force arrive before Bhutan breaks camp and leaves for China? The adventures you have just heard dramatized will appear in full-color action pictures in next Sunday's Comic Weekly, the big comic weekly distributed with your Hearst Sunday newspaper everywhere. In the world's greatest pictorial supplement of humor and adventure, you will find all the famous characters who live in the world of color pictures. There's Skippy, the Katzenjammer Kids, Jigs and Maggie, Gags and Gals, Barney Google, Toots and Casper, The Little King, and Flash Gordon. See all these famous characters in your copy of next Sunday's Comic Weekly. 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
1: From the heart of the jungle comes a savage cry of victory. This is Tarzan, Lord of the Jungle. From the black core of dark Africa, land of enchantment, mystery, and violence, comes one of the most colorful figures of all time, transcribed from the immortal pen of Edgar Rice Burroughs. Tarzan, the bronzed white son of the jungle. And now, in the very words of Mr. Burroughs, the story of Trouble Off San Lorenca.
2: Perhaps it is difficult for those who have never visited exotic ports like Casablanca, Algiers, Tripoli, and Tunis to picture Bekarata. But Bekarata is much like those other ports, except that it's a trifle dirtier, a bit more sinister, a little more completely steeped in the dark mystery of Africa. At one end of its narrow, winding principal street is the Café du Diable, the Café of the Devil. It presumably gets its name from the painted figures on its walls, but many claim it has been named for its owner, the small, goateed Monsieur André Devereaux.
3: André, look what just walked in.
4: Extremely pretty.
3: Maybe another entertainer looking for a job.
4: You're a fool. Did you ever see an entertainer who dressed demurely? She's a small-town girl who has perhaps come over here to serve as a missionary.
3: Shall I go over and see what she wants?
4: No. Just let her stand there, being uncomfortable. By the time she works up enough courage to walk over here, it will be easier to say no to whatever request she makes.
3: Ah, look, she's leaving. Perhaps she's afraid of all the rough-looking devils that the ones painted on the walls.
4: Mademoiselle! Miss!
5: Yes?
4: You're looking for someone? There is something I can do for you?
5: I think maybe I made a mistake. This couldn't be the place.
4: You're frightened. There's no need to be afraid of André Devereaux.
5: You are Mr. Devereaux? Then this is the right place.
4: Oui.
5: I'm Della Carter, Simon Carter's granddaughter. He wrote that you were his friend.
3: Yes, he is a friend of Simon Carter's, all right.
4: I can speak to the young lady without your help.
3: Of course, André, of course. I'm a dear friend of Simon Carter.
5: What did you mean by that?
4: Oh, to be truthful, my dear Miss Carter, I'm just a trifle, shall we say, angry with your grandfather. For several weeks, I permitted him to occupy a room back of the cafe without charge.
5: Yes, he wrote that you were very good to him.
4: Then, when he left for the Congo, I financed his expedition. It's been 4 years now, and he's never repaid the money advanced, nor did he ever send me my share of the gold he was so sure of finding.
5: But, Mr. Devereaux, something's happened to him. I know it.
4: Oui, many times things happen to white men who go into the jungle in quest of gold. Gold they never find.
5: But Grandfather did find gold. A fortune, I guess.
4: What?
5: About a year ago. It was after that something happened to him. I know he's in terrible trouble someplace.
4: Come into my office, my dear. I want you to tell me all about it. If your grandfather's in some kind of trouble, André Devereaux will help him.
5: He said you were his friend.
4: Mais oui, I am his friend. So he found gold, huh?
5: You see, Grandfather was always the character in the family, wandering all over the face of the earth and having all sorts of strange experiences.
4: I see, Della.
5: Well, Dad and Mother passed away about 6 years ago. After that, Grandfather and I lived together in a tiny cottage.
4: Oh, lovely.
5: It was nice. But all we had to live on was my small salary as a lower grade teacher. Grandfather wasn't content to let me support him, and I guess he still craved for adventure.
4: So he came to Africa to find a fortune in gold?
5: Yes. First I had his letter from here, the one in which he mentioned you. Then there was a long silence. And at last a letter came saying that he was on his way home, that all the wealth he had accumulated during the years was mine, that he was bringing it to me.
4: So he didn't intend to give me my share?
5: Oh, I'm sure he would have sent it to you. He was very honest.
4: Well, he didn't come home with the gold anyway, I assume.
5: No, I never saw nor heard from him after that. 6 months ago, I quit my job. I decided then to come to Africa and find him, or at least learn what had happened to him.
4: I can understand your feeling, my dear Della. André Devereux will help you in your mission. You and I will find out what has happened to your grandfather. And who can tell, we may also recover the fortune he discovered in the Congo.

0: In civilization, it is difficult to learn about matters that transpired 4 years ago. In the jungle, it is almost impossible. But Della Carter was determined to find out what had happened to her beloved grandfather. And Andre Devereaux had a driving will to get the wealth that Simon Carter had mentioned in his letter. And so the two led their safari deep into the Congo jungle where the old man had last been seen. Their trail led them eventually to the seacoast cabin of the Lord of the Jungle.
1: Could this be it?
2: Yes, this must be the cabin the native mentioned.
3: Boss, we will stop here then.
1: I don't hear anyone inside.
2: It looks deserted, all right. But if this tip doesn't pay off, I don't know where we can go from here.
1: Grandfather's last letter was postmarked Cape Town. Perhaps if we headed in that direction...
2: It might have been carried thousands of miles before it reached the Cape Town post office. And our small safari could never get that far.
1: No, I suppose not. But where else can we head next?
2: We can head back to Bekurata. I've been a fool to invest further money in a lost cause. I've financed your grandfather's expedition, and now I've borne the expenses of this ridiculous safari.
1: But we must go on. Grandfather may be dying. Maybe he's been captured by cannibals or... Oh, please, Audrey, let's...
2: I'm going back to Bekurata. But you're coming with me. You'll earn the money I've spent on this foolishness. Andre Devereaux does not make bad investments.
1: I won't go back with you. You slapped me.
2: And there will be more slaps unless you listen.
4: There will be no more slaps.
5: What? Do not be afraid, young lady.
1: Oh, I thought you were some huge animal.
5: I'm sorry if I frightened you. I am Tarzan.
2: We have been looking for you. I am Andre Devereaux of Bekurata, and this is Della Carter, an American girl.
5: Why did you slap her?
2: It was just a slight misunderstanding, that's all. A Latin temper inflamed by the jungle heat. Actually, we are genuinely fond of each other. Is that not right, ma chérie?
1: Yes, I guess so.
5: I overheard your slight misunderstanding. I was in a tree almost directly overhead. You see, I have grown unused to civilized people, and I planned to remain in hiding until you'd gone away.
2: What made you decide to come down?
5: I have always reacted strongly to man's cruelties and woman's tears.
1: I don't usually cry. It's just that we've come so far, and every lead we followed has come to nothing, and...
5: From my hiding place in the trees, I heard that you searched for your grandfather.
1: Yes, and some distance from here, we met a native who told us about how you'd saved a man from a wild boar. From the native's description, we thought that the man you saved might have been my grandfather. His name is Simon Carter. Do you know him?
5: Yes, I know Simon Carter.
2: When did you see him last?
5: It was more than a year ago.
2: Where did he go when he left here?
5: Only the jungle can answer that.
2: Did he have gold with him? Did he mention a fortune?
5: I am a man of the jungle, Andre Devereaux. I do not try to disguise my actions or my feelings. I do not like you. And I do not like this cross-examination. Still, because of this girl, you are invited to come inside my cabin. I will tell you what I know of Simon Carter.

0: Then you don't actually know whether he'd found the gold before he arrived here?
1: I have told you all I know. He'd been in the jungle for several years before our paths crossed, and he had gone through many horrible ordeals.
0: Yes, yes, yes, go on.
1: He rested here for several weeks and then left.
0: Did he have any large sacks or boxes with him?
1: Only a humble carpet bag and a few crude mining tools.
0: The carpet bag? Was it heavy? Heavier than it would have been had it contained only clothing.
1: Yes, it was heavy, but I did not look inside. If it contained gold, that was Simon Carter's business, not mine. And that is the last question I shall answer you.
0: I only meant to...
1: I shall prepare food for you, the young lady, and your bearers, and then you must leave. And Miss Carter... Miss Carter!
0: Gone. She must have... I didn't hear her leave,
1: if
0: but...
1: she's wandered beyond the edge of the clearing, she... Numa, the lion, preparing for a feast!
2: Tarzan dashed from the cabin, crossed the narrow clearing in a few great leaps, and hurtled himself into the middle level of jungle growth, traveling in the direction from which Numa's roar and the cry of the girl had come. He moved with incredible speed, and although Della had wandered far from the cabin, Tarzan's overhead flight brought him quickly to the place where she stood with her back to a huge rock, facing an enormous, angry lion. And even as Tarzan looked down, the huge lion, tired of toying with its prey, crouched low. Its muscular haunches quivered, and it leaped. But Tarzan was already hurtling through space, his great knife flashing in the air as he dove at the lion. Man and beast were one for a moment, an indistinguishable mass. And then as the lion shuddered convulsively, Tarzan got to his feet and placed one foot on the dying animal.
3: Saved my life, just as you did my grandfather's.
1: You were very foolish to leave the cabin.
3: I couldn't stand listening to Andre any longer. When we left Becurata, I thought he was being kind, that he wanted to come with me so that he could help in case grandfather was in some kind of trouble. But now...
1: Andre Devereaux is neither a safe nor a suitable companion for you on a long and dangerous safari.
3: I know. I think I'm more afraid of him than I was of that lion. But, well, I have to go on.
1: And I shall come with you. You're not afraid of me, are you?
3: Of course not. I think you'd inspire confidence and trust in anyone.
1: Thank you.
3: With you along, I'm sure we'll find my grandfather. They'd never call this a city back home.
1: Well, this is an African city, although Lagos doesn't compare with some of our great cities, of course.
0: Yeah, this office we search for, is this it we're coming to?
1: Yes, if Simon Carter sailed from Lagos, and every report seems to indicate that he did, they'd know all about it here. The Zeba Navigation Company is the only one operating ocean-going ships out of this port.
0: It isn't much to look at, this navigation office.
4: Oh, is there something I can do for you?
1: You are Mr. Zabin?
4: Yes. What do you want?
1: We seek information, Mr. Zabin.
4: Ah, a savage dressed in a leopard skin. Perhaps you'd like to know when the next of my ships is to sail into your jungle.
1: We're trying to find out something about a traveler who may have sailed on one of your vessels.
4: Oh?
0: As closely as we can determine, it was about 6 months ago.
3: They described him perfectly in the last native village we passed, and it was only a few miles from here.
4: Oh, what is the name of the man you want to find out about?
1: Simon Carter.
3: My grandfather. Do you have any record of his sailing?
4: Yes, I remember him. He arrived at the dock only a few moments before the Pride of Lagos sailed. Despite the heavy carpet bag he carried, he ran the entire length of the dock.
0: The carpet bag?
3: Did he sail on the Pride of Lagos?
4: Yes, and it carried 6 other passengers and quite a valuable cargo. Not valuable enough, however, to make salvage operations worthwhile.
1: Salvage operations?
4: The ship went down off the island of San Lorenca. All aboard were lost.
3: Still seems foolish coming out in this boat. Grandfather's dead. We know that now.
0: Yes, and he won't have any more use for the treasure he had in that carpet bag.
1: Bring the boat around a little. The reefs are dangerous here. I know these waters.
3: Tarzan, I really don't want you to dive down to try to recover the treasure. It isn't that important.
0: It is to me. If Tarzan doesn't get it, I'll hire a professional diver. I'll find that carpet bag and the wealthy tools.
1: You see, Della, if we abandon our search, your friend Andre here will continue without us. For the investment of a few mining tools, you'll get all of the treasure your grandfather intended you to have.
3: But deep sea diving is dangerous. I've always heard that. I know you're strong.
0: Look, right below us, the hull of a ship. I hope the anchor will keep us from drifting too far.
3: The water's so clear. I can almost make out the name on the prow.
1: I can see the name. It's the Pride of Lagos, all right.
3: I've never seen such clear water. The ship must be 100 feet down.
1: More than that, I think. 200 feet, perhaps.
0: You can never descend to that depth without a diving suit.
1: I can try.
3: No, Tarzan, it isn't worth risking.
0: Look at him go down, as though he were made of rock.
3: Sometimes Tarzan seems so gentle. With that knife held between his teeth, he seems a complete savage. Do you think he can reach the sunken ship?
0: I hope so. We'll save the expense of a diver. He'd get a lot of money.
3: I can hardly see him now.
0: The water's suddenly cloudy.
3: Something seems to be stirring up the mud on the bottom.
0: I can make Tarzan out now. He's about halfway down.
3: Look, André, look, an octopus!
0: Sacrebleu, it must be 25 feet across.
3: He's got Tarzan!
0: It is the end of the jungle, man.
3: Oh!

0: In just a moment, we shall continue with our exciting story of Tarzan. Two of the octopus' thick, slimy tentacles were already wrapped around Tarzan's body, their suckers holding him in like a steel grip. The other undulating arms gradually moved closer. Within a few seconds, they too would encircle the jungle man, squeezing out his life. And the huge devil fish had still another weapon, the poison that would paralyze its victim. Now the water was suddenly cloudy with the poison, but Tarzan fought to overcome it. He struggled upward, gasping for breath. His knife arm struggled free, and one of the tentacles was severed. As they reached the surface, the knife descended again, and the water was red with blood. Now Tarzan was almost unconscious from the poison. But years of jungle training made him strike out with his knife again and again and again. The suckers relaxed now. The remaining tentacles began to lose their strength. Tarzan grasped the side of the boat and pulled himself onto the deck.
1: If he'd been killed, it would have been on my conscience all my life.
2: It was unfortunate his encountering the octopus. If it hadn't been for that, we might have had the treasure by this time.
1: I don't care now if we never get it.
2: If you would sign away any rights in your legacy, perhaps...
3: She's signing nothing.
2: All right. Then as soon as you have regained your breath...
1: He's not going down again. I won't let him.
2: Perhaps you're right, my dear. Suppose you remain here and take care of Tarzan. I will go ashore on the dinghy. Maybe I can find a diver. We can divide the expense equally from our respective shares of the treasure.
1: All right. But do you think you'll find a deep-sea diver on a tiny native island like San Lorenzo?
2: I took the precaution of making inquiries on the mainland. I understand there is a diver there, one with whom I believe I can make a satisfactory arrangement. By your accent, I would judge that you are far from home.
4: I ain't asking you no questions. I don't want you to ask me none, see?
2: But certain things I must know. Your name, for one thing.
4: Just call me Tex.
2: Mais oui, that's enough of a name. And you are an experienced diver?
4: I was one of the top divers in the States until... Well, never mind that. I'm a top-flight diver and I got all the equipment. But I warn you, I'll come high.
2: I will pay you double your established rates, provided you will play ball. I believe that is your American expression for...
4: I get you. But I'm a diver, not no trigger man.
2: If I wanted a certain man shot, it would not be necessary to engage you for the job. I carry a gun and I know how to use it. No, I have a more elaborate plan of which you shall be a part.
4: Okay, but I want my money first.
2: All right, I should give you your regular wages now. Later, when the treasure is all mine, you shall get the rest.

0: Here comes Andre. I guess he got his diver. There's another figure in the boat, too.
1: Would a diving suit protect him from another octopus?
0: No, but I doubt that another will enter these waters while the scent of the dead octopus remains.
2: Ahoy there! Catch the line! Go ahead, throw it!
3: All right, I've got it.
4: Merci. Climb aboard, Tex.
5: Thanks. Here you are, Mr. Devereaux. I'll give you a hand.
4: Tex, this is Della Carter. Della, this is Tex.
1: I'm glad to know you, Tex.
5: Pleasure's mine, man.
4: And this is Tarzan, the gentleman I was telling you about.
5: Glad to meet you, partner.
0: I'll help you with your heavy equipment here.
5: Well, handle it gentle, pal. That stuff can mean the difference between life and death. In my racket, you learn a lot about both.

0: Tex is coming up now. Della, keep reeling in that air hose. If it ever gets fouled, he's finished.
1: I'll be careful.
2: Pulling him up. You think he has the treasure?
0: We've been down long enough to have a dozen treasures.
2: Help me haul him up. I can't go quickly enough. But he must have the treasure. Help me, Tarzan.
0: But he said to bring him up slowly.
2: I can't wait. It is too exciting.
0: He's almost at the surface now. How far down did the dial say he'd gone?
2: About 120 feet. If the water wasn't so clear.
0: Yeah, he's reached the side of the boat. Help me lift him up.
2: There's nothing in his hands. Here you are, Tex. Now I unfasten your helmet. There.
1: Tex, you look so strange.
3: You brought me up pretty fast.
2: What did you find?
3: I went through most of the cabins. I found the old man you described.
1: You found him?
3: He was in his bunk, ma'am. I'm sure he didn't know what hit him. I don't think he even knew a moment's pain. It ain't a bad way to go.
2: Never mind that. The carpet bag. Did you find it?
3: I seen it all right, but it was lodged under a heavy timber. Too heavy for me to let...
1: What's wrong?
3: A little case of the bends, I reckon, ma'am. Comes from being hauled up too fast.
2: Next time we will raise you to the surface more slowly.
3: There won't be no next time, partner. When you caught a case of the bends, you dasn't risk another dive for a spell.
2: Tarzan, perhaps Tex could tell you how to use the diving equipment.
0: All right, I'll try it.
1: No, Tarzan, please don't.
0: Now we've gone this far, we might as well complete our job.
3: I can tell you exactly where that carpet bag is, Tarzan. With your muscles, you shouldn't have no trouble getting it. No trouble at all.

0: Can you see him, Dix?
1: Nope. Not today. Water's a little clouded this morning.
2: Oh. He's been down there an awful long time.
0: He's very strong. Nothing will happen to him.
1: Sure, he's all right, ma'am.
2: It seems to me you've recovered from your bends awfully quickly.
1: What do you mean by crack like that?
0: Dix, he's signaling with the lines.
1: How many pulls?
0: Quack.
1: Speak English.
0: Three times he jerks the lines.
1: He wants to come up.
0: If only there was some way of knowing whether he found the treasure.
2: Why aren't you hauling him up?
0: I'd give my right arm for a telephone system to him. If you had first-class equipment, Dix, we'd be able
1: to... Shut up and turn off the compressor.
2: You're shutting off his air. And you don't intend to pull him up until after he's dead.
0: Keep quiet, or we'll finish you off, too.
2: Oh, no, you won't. Turn that compressor on again.
0: My gun! You stole it out of my cabin!
2: That's right. Now start the compressor and begin hauling Tarzan up right away.
1: He ain't doing nothing of the kind, ma'am.
0: I'll fix you, you son of...
2: Now if I can only get the compressor going and haul Tarzan to the surface.

0: I killed two men, Sergeant. I don't think I can ever forget that.
1: Well, you must try. Remember only that you saved my life. I still can't get over how you managed to work the lines and haul me to the surface.
0: I didn't know I had that much strength either. Are you sure you're all right?
1: Oh, I'm fine. And awfully glad to get out of that weighted suit. Well, shall we see what's in the carpet bag?
0: Yes.
1: Catches. Very badly rusted. Oh, there it is.
0: What are those things?
1: Native jewelry, most. Not worth much, I'm afraid.
0: That package there, wrapped in oilskin.
1: Perhaps it contains the wealth he wrote of.
0: The book of quotations and a letter to me. Look.
1: Let's see. To my granddaughter, Della Carter, I leave the accumulation of a lifetime. A few gold dollars, some interesting native jewelry, and a wealth of wisdom which is contained in this collection of quotations.
0: And this is what two men died for.
1: Boiled down, it all amounts to a simple homily. Do not search the world for riches, for a man's treasures are on his own hearth. This is the wisdom I have accumulated during a lifetime, and this wealth of knowledge I leave to you.

0: In just a moment, a word about our next story of Tarzan. Nowhere in Africa is there a land more foreboding than Egypt. Bordered by the blue Mediterranean, the Red Sea, the great Libyan desert, and the inscrutable Sudan, it defies the advance of civilization. And those who ignore the warning of her gods are doomed. In our next story, we relate how Tarzan incurs the curse of the pharaohs.
1: Tarzan, the transcribed creation of the famous Edgar Rice Burroughs, is produced by Walter White, Jr., prepared for radio by Bud Lesser, with original music by Albert Glasser. 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

31 and a half, 32, 33, 35, 40, and 10 is 50, and 50 is a pound. 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
1: Once upon a time there was an engineer.
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1: He had an engine and he sure had fun. 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
14: 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Golden shortcrust pastry, delicious apple filling, and just the right amount of sugar sprinkled on top. 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
17: 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Is he in heaven? Is he in hell? That damned elusive Pimpernel.
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0: Now, The Adventures of the Scarlet Pimpernel, starring Marius Goring as Sir Percy Blakeney.
1: From our first meeting, Citizen Chauvelin and I had been sworn enemies. And yet there was a time, I'm happy to say a very brief time, when fate smiled ironically and made of us reluctant allies. It began as a matter of pure chance one evening in Paris. Tony Dewhurst, Andrew Fuchs, and I, disguised as citizens of the Republic, were strolling along the Rue Saint-Honoré when suddenly ahead of us we heard a feminine scream. A moment later, a girl came running towards us, closely pursued by four men.
2: Fellow's got a knife.
3: Damn it, they mean to kill us.
2: Come on, you two. I'll take the fat one.
4: The tall one.
2: Pardon our intrusion, gentlemen. Allow me.
4: A little souvenir,
2: my friend. Oh, that knife, you dog. Look out,
1: Tony.
2: Oh, there
1: you go.
2: Makes it three
1: or... Three to two, I believe. Andrew, get that girl away.
2: Oh, but do as you're told.
4: Oh, right.
2: Come with me, my friend. Republican Guard.
1: Heading his way.
2: Stop you a second.
5: That disposes of you, my friend.
1: And you.
4: Stop in the name of the Republic!
1: Come on, let's get out of here. With seconds to spare, helped by the darkness, Tony and I slipped into a narrow side street. We twisted and turned, doubling in our tracks, till we were quite certain we had shaken off the pursuit. And we made our way to our headquarters, the inn known as Les Trois Epis. Fuchs and the girl were already there.
2: Oh, thank heaven you've got away. You're both all right.
1: Except for a bunch of skin knuckles, I'm fine.
2: Now, Tony, I haven't enjoyed myself so much for months.
1: And you, mademoiselle, you're not hurt?
6: No, sir.
2: Just a little scared, sir. Aline?
6: Not any longer, sir.
1: So your name is Aline, huh?
6: Yes, sir. I don't know how to thank you. You saved my life.
1: Oh, nonsense.
6: But who? Another second. Then.
1: Well, perhaps the situation was a little awkward for a moment. However, it's all over now. You have no more need to worry.
6: No, sir.
1: As a matter of interest, why were they after you?
6: Well, sir...
1: Of course, if you'd rather not tell us...
6: No, sir, it's not that. I know I can trust you, but it's all so fantastic. I don't expect for a minute to believe me.
2: Well, why not tell us anyway, mademoiselle? Then we can decide for ourselves.
6: Very well, I will. First, you must know I am a parlor maid in the household of Citizen Mirabeau.
1: Mirabeau, eh?
2: You mean the politician?
6: Yes.
1: Member of the Committee of Public Safety. One of Chauvelin's strongest rivals, they say. Is that true?
6: I don't know, sir. I'm only a servant girl. I don't understand politics.
1: Who really does?
6: All I can tell you is that night after night, men come to the house. Important-looking men. For hours, they sit and talk with Citizen Mirabeau behind locked doors.
2: Could be a conspiracy of some kind, I reckon.
1: If there's anything in the rumors one hears, I shouldn't be surprised. However, go on with your story, my dear.
6: Well, this evening there came, as usual, four or five of them. They went into the master's library. I know it was wrong of me, but I was curious. At first, I didn't understand what they were saying, and then... One of them mentioned the king. And then another said something about things. Then the master said 6 months more should be long enough, and when the monarchy was restored and the king was back on the throne...
1: When the monarchy is restored and the king is back on the throne?
6: Yes.
2: But it is nonsense. The king is dead, mademoiselle. He died on the guillotine the 21st of January, 1793, almost 2 years ago.
6: Why, no, I've spoken to people who were there.
1: Then you must have misunderstood what your master said.
6: Those were his words, sir, I swear it.
2: How can a man who's dead return to the throne?
6: I simply tell you what I heard, sir.
1: But what more did you hear, Aline?
6: Nothing, sir. At that moment, the master opened the door.
1: And you were caught in the act?
6: Yes.
1: Well, what happened then?
6: His face was red with anger. I was frightened. He swore, made a grab at me. I broke free and ran. He ran after me shouting for the servants. Oh, I knew if he caught me, he meant to kill me.
2: How did you know that?
6: I just knew.
2: Because of what you overheard, you mean?
6: I suppose that must have been it.
1: And what happened then, Ali?
6: I managed to get out of the front door into the street, and then they came running after me.
1: But the servant?
6: And the master. He kept shouting for me to stop, but I wouldn't. I ran and ran till I was exhausted, and then, just as they caught me...
1: We turned up, eh?
2: Was Mirabeau the one with the knife?
6: No, that was Jack, the head footman. The master was the big fat one.
2: Oh, yes, I remember. I have an idea I broke his jaw. I hope so, anyway.
1: And that is the whole of your story, Ali?
6: Yes.
1: You'd never previously heard any mention of the king?
6: No, sir.
1: And these friends of your master's, you don't know their names, I suppose?
6: No, sir.
1: Well, the first question seems to be what we are going to do with you, my dear.
6: You won't send me back, will you?
1: Oh, no. No. We have got to get you out of Paris. And as soon as possible. Later that night, when Aline was safe asleep in Trois Epis, Tony, Andrew, and I talked over the extraordinary story she told us.
2: I simply don't understand it. It doesn't make sense. She must have misunderstood.
0: She seemed very positive about it.
1: Too positive to have been mistaken.
2: You mean to say you believe the story about the king being still alive?
1: Stranger things have happened.
2: Yes, but hang it all.
1: I know. Thousands saw him die.
2: Exactly.
1: Or shall we say they saw someone die who looked like the king?
2: You mean someone else impersonating him?
1: Well, it's possible.
2: Well, do you think any man would willingly give up his own life to save another's?
1: Well, wouldn't you?
2: Well, I...
1: Well, suppose it were our own king. Question of his life or yours.
2: Well, I dare say...
1: Well, of course you would. So would any of us. The many people in France today who still believe Louis was martyred. Don't forget, when he was tried by the National Convention, he was condemned to death by a majority of one vote in 720. One single vote.
2: But even...
1: In other words, 360 members of the Convention, many of them among the most powerful men in France, were against his death.
2: Yes, I know. But...
1: Isn't it feasible that with connivance from on high, he was smuggled out of prison and that someone else took his place, some patriotic royalist, sufficiently like him so that disguised he might fool the public?
2: Well, it could have happened that way.
1: Well, of course it could have.
2: And you really believe that...
1: My dear Andrew, I have no beliefs in the matter at all. I merely say it's possible. Just as it's possible that Mirabeau was one of those who helped him escape, and that now he's leading a movement to restore the monarchy. After all, we know Mirabeau's ambitious. We know he's at odds with Chauvelin and his Republicans.
2: I believe you're right. It certainly all fits.
1: But Venice, she said. Somebody mentioned something about Venice.
2: You think the king may be in hiding there?
1: Well, it's possible. Have either of you any very important business at the moment?
2: No, nothing very special. Huh?
1: Can you be ready to leave tomorrow morning?
2: Leave? For where?
1: Well, for Venice, of course. We found nothing in Venice. Our comparative ignorance of the language made it impossible to pretend we were natives, so we had to pose as English tourists. We dared not approach the authorities, and so day after day we traveled up and down its canals and narrow streets, listening to what gossip we could pick up in the inns and cafes, hoping against hope we might hear something that would put us on the track. And then one day in the Piazza San Marco...
2: As you ask me, Blakeney, we're wasting our time.
0: We don't seem to be getting very far, do we?
2: Even if the king is still alive, which I'm beginning to doubt more and more every day, he's obviously not here.
1: How do we know he's not?
2: We've combed the whole city twice over. We couldn't fail to have heard something by now. Some small hint, some vague rumor.
0: I agree with Tony.
1: Perhaps you're right. Perhaps we have come on a wild goose. No, by heavens. We haven't.
2: Oh, what do you mean?
1: Look over there.
2: Where?
1: Where's that group of men standing before the Majestic at the foot of the bell tower?
2: Oh, what about?
1: With the one second from the right. Ever seen him before?
2: Can't be.
3: It is. It's Chauvelin.
2: It is Chauvelin, all right. Well, what the deuce is he doing in Venice?
1: Well, the same as we are, I imagine.
0: So the story is true, eh?
1: It begins to look that way.
2: Oh, I'd give a lot to learn if he knows any more than we do.
1: Well, there's one way to find out.
2: Oh, how's that?
1: By asking him, of course.
2: You feeling all right, Blackney? Sure the Venetian sun hasn't gone to your head, or anything?
1: Don't be a fool, I mean it.
2: What?
1: Quite seriously. Well,
2: what are you going to do?
1: Well, supposing I were to stroll over to him and say, "Hello, Chauvelin. Remember me?" Nevertheless, we decided that our approach to Chauvelin should perhaps be a little more discreet. And so late that evening, soon after Chauvelin had retired to bed in his lodgings...
5: Come in.
2: Good evening, citizen.
5: What's this?
2: Not a word if you value your life. Get dressed.
5: But, Greg,
2: you heard me, and be quick about it.
5: What are you going to do?
2: You and I are going to pay a little call.
5: A little call?
2: That's what I said.
5: On who?
2: On an old friend of yours.
5: But I don't understand.
2: You will soon enough. Now, stop asking fatuous questions and put on your clothes. If you prefer to walk through the streets of Venice in your night shift, of course. Don't waste time, citizen. This pistol's loaded, and I'm not a very patient man.

0: Now, Marius Goring as the Scarlet Pimpernel.
1: Come in.
2: Here he is. Came like a lamb.
1: Ah, good evening, Citizen Chauvelin.
3: Who the devil are you?
1: Of course, yes. Well, allow me to introduce myself. I'm your old friend, the Scarlet Pimpernel.
3: Eh? You are what?
1: Yes, the Scarlet Pimpernel.
3: The Pimpernel?
1: Yes. The most unexpected people do turn up in the most unexpected places, don't they?
3: This is our place.
1: Yes, it's terrible to think a person can't be safe from kidnapping, even in a law-abiding city like Venice, isn't it? Close the door.
2: Right.
1: And a bottle of wine for our guest.
3: I demand to know.
1: All in good time.
3: I absolutely insist.
1: Yes, of course, of course. But first a toast to our mutual success.
3: I have not the least idea what you are talking about.
1: Oh, you will. You will in a minute. You don't drink.
3: No.
1: Persuade our guest.
2: I've already warned you, citizen. This pistol is loaded.
3: Well, all right then. But under protest.
1: Oh, no, no. Please, please. First the toast to our mutual success.
3: To our mutual success. And now, perhaps...
1: Oh, by all means, I'll be brief, citizen. Mm. You and we are here for the same purpose. It concerns a certain gentleman.
3: I don't know what you mean.
1: Please, please, cards on the table. We have reason to believe, as you have, that King Louis the 16th may be still alive.
3: This is ridiculous.
1: And furthermore, that certain members of the Committee of Public Safety are actively planning his restoration to the throne.
3: This is absurd nonsense.
1: Naturally, you don't want that. And strange to say, neither do we.
3: What? I do not understand.
1: Well, France has suffered enough, citizen. Another upheaval such as the last will most certainly plunge your country and mine into a destructive and bloody war. I take it we all agree that that's to be avoided at any cost.
3: Of course.
1: So you see, we find ourselves allies. Then, as allies, we must naturally work together.
3: You mean declare a truce?
1: I do.
3: I do not know what your real motive is, but it bears thinking on.
1: It bears more than thinking on. It bears deciding on. Now.
3: What is your proposal?
1: If the king still lives, you wish to find him. So do we. As you so rightly said, regardless of motives. We believe he's somewhere in or near Venice. So do you. Otherwise, you'd not be here. Let us each pursue the search unmolested. Agreed?
3: Agreed.
1: And if one needs the other's help, let us pledge it should be given. Agreed?
3: Agreed.
1: You know, I never thought to shake the hand of Chauvelin, but here is mine to seal the bargain.
3: And mine. How long is this truce to last?
1: Until we are both satisfied that the king lives or no longer lives.
3: And after that?
1: After that is every man for himself, and devil take the hindmost.
3: Business as usual, eh?
1: Exactly. It was about noon next day, after a morning spent idling on the Rialto, that Tony returned with news of the sort we'd all been waiting for.
4: I overheard a couple of fishermen down by the canal. They come from Torcello.
5: Oh, that's one of those islands to the north of here, isn't it?
4: Yes, 8 or 10 miles away. I gather that some foreigners have taken over an old monastery on the island. The grounds are patrolled night and day by armed guards.
1: Mm-hmm.
4: Apparently, also, one of these foreigners is treated with great deference by the others. In fact, as one of the fishermen put it, almost like a king.
1: Almost like a king, eh?
5: Well, shall we pass on the word to Chauvelin?
4: Why?
5: Well, I thought we'd agreed.
1: Not at all. There was no mention of exchanging information. We simply agreed to let each pursue the search unmolested. That's correct, isn't it, Danny?
4: Absolutely.
1: Well, then we'll handle this alone.
4: Right.
1: Now, the point is, we don't want to draw attention to ourselves. So I suggest we disguise ourselves as fishermen, hire the dirtiest old gondola we can find,
4: and land on the island as unobtrusively as possible.
1: Exactly.
5: Right. When do we start?
1: As soon as we've had a meal. So come on, you two. Let's get to work. Three hours later, we were on Torcello. It's a small island, and we had no trouble in finding a monastery. It stood about half a mile inside its own grounds, which was surrounded by a low stone wall.
4: Well, the fishermen were right. Looked like an armed guard.
1: Mm-hmm. We've got to get past them somehow.
5: I have an idea.
1: What is it, Andrew?
5: You see that thick clump of bushes about 20 yards beyond the wall?
1: Yes.
5: Well, the guard will have passed it in a few seconds. Then his back will be turned to it for at least another minute. Now, couldn't we vault the wall and scramble under the bushes before he turns back?
1: Yes, good idea. We'll have to be very quiet about it, though.
5: Look, he's passing that spot now.
1: Let us out. Right, come on, you two. We reached the shelter of the bushes with seconds to spare. Then, as the opportunity occurred, we wormed our way forward from cover to cover, till at last we were within 100 yards of the main building.
4: Apart from the guards, I see no sign of life, do you, Blakeney?
1: Not yet.
5: Well, perhaps we've approached the place from the wrong angle. I think we should split up.
1: Yes, it might be better. Look, you circle the place from the left, Andrew, and Tony and I'll go to the right.

0: And we'll meet on the far side.
1: Yes.
0: All right. See you later.
1: You got to make for that clump of rocks, Danny. There's no intervening cover, so we'll have to crawl all the way. Ready?
2: Yes.
3: No, wait a minute. I saw a movement over in the cloisters there.
2: Yes,
3: it's a group of people. You see them, Blakeney?
1: Yes.
3: Yeah, they're coming out into the open now. I'll have a clear view of them in a second. And they are.
1: Tony!
3: What is it?
1: Did you ever see King Louis the 16th?
3: Oh, only once, and just for a few seconds.
1: That small, fat man in the center.
3: You don't mean...
1: Yes.
3: Are you sure?
1: Yes, yes. The same plump, melancholy face.
3: What are we going to do?
4: Permit me to solve your problems, monsieur.
3: What?
4: You will raise your arms, both of you.
1: But look here.
4: Come on, you heard my order. That's more like it. Now you will stand. Look like big feet. On your feet now. Turn your back.
1: I assure you, there's
4: we'll
1: some mistake.
4: We'll talk about that later. Arm too, huh? I'll take charge of a pistol, if you don't mind. Keep your hands up. And if either of you tries to run, you'll get a bullet in the back. Now, quick. March!
5: Two years ago, I stood before the National Convention in Paris. They voted on my guilt and then on my sentence. What was good enough for a king should be good enough for you. Monsieur!
6: Yes, sir.
5: The charge against these two men is attempted regicide. How do you find them?
6: Guilty.
7: Guilty.
5: And the sentence?
6: Death.
5: Yes. The court has decided. Capitaine, a firing party tomorrow at dawn.
1: The night seemed endless. At last, through the barred windows of our tiny cell, dawn began to break. There were footsteps in the corridor.
4: On your feet, you two. The time has come to be brave.
1: Under close guard, we emerged into a high-walled courtyard beyond the cloisters. The execution was to be quite an event, it seemed. His Majesty was there, with at least a dozen of his courtiers, chatting as casually as if they were at a play. We were stood against one of the walls, and the firing party lined up. Tony caught my eye and smiled.
3: Good luck, Blakeney. Sorry it had to end like this.
1: Yes, I'm afraid His Majesty plays our game better than we play it ourselves. I shouldn't have got you into this.
3: Oh, don't be a fool. We all have to die sooner or later.
1: It's been a good life.
3: You've been a good comrade, Blakeney.
1: Serve you. The best a man could wish for. The firing party were called to attention. They raised their muskets. The captain lifted his sword to give the signal. With Andrew Fuchs and Chauvelin at their head, men poured over the walls and into the courtyard. The surprise was complete. The fighting was brief and sharp and deadly. Fuchs made straight for us, and by the time he had flashed to our bombs, it was all over. A dozen men lay on the ground. The rest had dropped their weapons and raised their hands and were being rounded up by Chauvelin's troop.
3: Oh, damn it, Fuchs, you cut it fine.
8: There were 10 seconds and we'd been a fair of corpses.
3: Well, we had to wait for the right moment.
1: Better late than never.
3: And how did you manage it?
9: Well, as soon as I saw you and Tony had been caught, I crept back to the gondola and returned to Venice. Then I told Chauvelin. He collected his men and we returned here about midnight. We knew a direct assault on the monastery might fail, so we waited, hoping to catch them unawares. As it turned out, the luck was with us.
1: Sir, thank heaven for that.
9: Oh. Here comes Chauvelin.
10: Good morning, gentlemen. I'm glad to find you well.
1: Not half as glad as we are.
8: Here you are alive, Chauvelin.
10: Ironic, isn't it? Still, one death cancels out another.
1: What do you mean?
10: You've saved France from a second revolution.
1: You've captured the king.
10: The king is dead.
1: What?
10: A stray bullet, I'm afraid. The fortunes of war. Come, see for yourself. Here he lies, gentlemen. His Royal Majesty, Louis XVI, King of France.
1: You know, Chauvelin. For a man who's proved himself as clever as you, I must say, I'm surprised.
10: Eh? I don't understand.
1: Well, look at those gray eyebrows. See how the powder flicks off when you brush them.
10: What?
1: Quite black underneath.
10: You're right.
1: And that large Bourbon nose. See how cleverly it's been built up.
10: Yes, it is. Pussy.
1: Exactly.
8: It's very bad makeup, really. It wouldn't do an art out there, Blakeney.
1: The king died on the guillotine on the 21st of January, 1793. This man was an imposter. The tool of Mirabeau and his co-plotters who planned to put him on the throne.
10: Do you know who he is?
1: I should say a second-rate actor from the Comédie Française. His epitaph, he rehearsed, but was never called for his greatest part.

0: Now, Marius Goring as the Scarlet Pimpernel.
1: A couple of hours later, we were on our way back to Venice. Tony, Andrew, and myself in our gondola, and Chauvelin and his men in another, just ahead of us. Suddenly, Chauvelin turned and smiled. That old, twisted, crafty smile I knew so well.
2: You realize, gentlemen, that our truce has now ended.
3: Ended?
2: Precisely. We agreed it should last till we were both satisfied the king no longer lives. Those were our exact terms, were they not?
3: They were.
2: After that, you said, business as usual.
3: I did.
2: It seems, gentlemen, you are in my power. All my men have muskets, which you see are pointing at you. Fire! Fire, you fool!
3: What's the matter, Chauvelin?
1: Really, Tony, have you been up to your tricks again?
2: Fire!
4: So sorry, Blakeney, that was all that water about. I couldn't resist letting some get us there.
2: Wait, please!
3: Oh, by the way, Chauvelin, talking of water, I accidentally made a hole in the bottom of your gondola.
2: Of course, hello!

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0: Lovely, isn't it? 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
1: Magic.
2: Yeah.
0: That's because there's a glass and a half of full cream milk in every half pound. 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

0: down.
1: Yes, there's coffee pot freshness in every cup of Maxwell House.
2: Is that proper farmhouse cheddar?
3: No, I don't think so.
2: What about that?
3: No. It's quite nice, though.
2: Is it? Do you think I might try a piece? I'll have 2 ounces, please.
4: Jacob's, the cream of cream crackers.
5: Once upon a time there was an engineer.
6: Choo-choo Charlie was his name, we hear.
5: He had an engine and he sure had fun. He used good and plenty candy to make his train run.
7: Charlie says, well, my good and plenty, Charlie says.

Duel. 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Duel 2 and 6.

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5: 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Wind southeast. Ceiling 1200. All clear.
3: Okay. This is Hop Harrigan coming in. Yes, it's America's ace of the airwaves. Coming in for another transcribed episode in the adventures of Hop Harrigan.
6: Say, gang, I know you've been hearing a lot about those artificial weather experiments lately. Well, there's a lot more to it than just making rain or snow. First of all, the entire weather research program is being run jointly by the Army Signal Corps, Navy Research Office, the Air Force, and General Electric Company. A special report telling of the weather work has been issued, and tucked inside among all the scientific words is a new discovery which will make many flyers very happy. This discovery has to do with icing. You know, at high altitudes, temperature drops way below zero. And when there are clouds filled with moisture, pilots run up against icing conditions. At the very best, ice makes flying annoying. And at worst, it can be very dangerous. When the scientists found they could make rain or snow by dropping dry ice into certain clouds, they also discovered a way to clear a hole in an icing cloud. With this new method, an airplane can clear a hole in an icing cloud within 15 minutes, and then go through it without any worry. Now, here's how it works. In every icing cloud, there's some water. I mean regular liquid water, just like you and I drink. But it's in very small, almost invisible drops. Even though the temperature is below freezing, that water stays a liquid. And as I told you, a seeding with dry ice makes the moisture fall, either as rain or snow. Once the moisture is gone, the cloud disappears. Sounds like magic, doesn't it? Well, in just a few minutes, I'll be back with more about this and other interesting information covering scientific weather studies, so don't forget to listen. And now to our story. The trail which led Hop and Tank from the underground aircraft plant in Black Mesa to the booming oil town of Yellow Creek in search of a solution to the puzzling mystery of the Wailing Witch has come to a deadly end. Captured by Roy Saunders, the coarse, brutal owner of a Wildcat petroleum company, the boys were driven to the oil fields where a new well was about to be opened. Bound hand and foot, they were carried to the top of a large storage tank and tied to the bottom rungs of an iron ladder. Then the boys were lowered into the tank through a trap door and left hanging. Immediately after, they heard a low, rumbling roar echo through the cavernous, pitch-black depths of the tank. Oil, pumped from the bowels of the earth, was beginning to pour in.
7: Say, can you work loose?
8: No, not a chance. That pump of Saunders tied me up so I can't budge an inch.
7: Yeah. Oil's coming in fast.
8: Curtains this time, ain't it?
7: You always warned me about sticking out my neck. Now it's right on the chopping block now. It won't take long either.
8: Look, maybe if we yell, some of them guys out in the field would hear us.
7: Over that noise?
8: I guess you're right. Hey, what's that?
7: A ladder banging against the hooks up there. We moved, didn't you feel it?
8: Why did we move?
7: The oil's coming up fast. It's reached the bottom rung.
8: We're getting close, ain't we?
7: Yes, Hank. Awfully close.
6: The gushing, pounding roar of flowing death grows louder. The ladder sways, rattling against the hooks in the roof of the tank. Each metallic clank seems to tick off one more moment of life. Suddenly, Tank gasps and shudders.
8: The oil's up around my ankles. I can feel it.
7: It's up to my knees. I'm tied lower down.
8: Why didn't you say something?
7: What's the difference?
8: How do you feel?
7: I don't know. A million things are running through my mind, yet I can't concentrate on any one thing.
8: Yeah, same here. I keep seeing the darnest things. Planes, apple pie, and Aunt Agatha, the airport. Funny, ain't it?
7: Yeah.
8: Well, it's up to my knees.
7: Up to my waist.
8: Pop.
7: Yeah.
8: Think, baby. Better say a prayer.
7: Wait, Scott.
8: My
7: wrists are sliding around in the ropes.
8: Huh?
7: Tank, I can move my wrists.
8: But Jennings, what's happened?
7: The oil's gotten into the ropes and on my skin.
8: I think it's like your hands off.
7: I'm hoping.
8: Yeah. Oh, gosh. Is it working?
7: I can't pull my knuckles.
8: So try, Hop. Try.
7: Here goes all or nothing.
8: Yeah. Well,
7: my right hand's free.
8: Oh, boy.
7: Now, my left.
8: Great, Hop. Great.
7: Now, if I can handle the knot around my waist.
8: Careful. I might fall off the ladder.
7: Let me get loose first. Then I'll worry about falling. Now, ropes are good and slippery now.
8: How you coming?
7: Okay.
8: Oop, ha!
7: That's all right, I caught myself. Now, let me get up there at your wrist.
8: Maybe you better go up to the top first and open the hatch and yell for help.
7: No, the oil's up to your waist already.
8: Hey, my wrists are sliding around now, too.
7: Relax, let me take care of the nuts. This'll be easy.
8: Ain't that something? The oil was supposed to kill us. Instead, it saves us.
7: Yeah, hands are loose.
8: Oh, brother, what a relief.
7: Now, hang on to the ladder. I'll take care of the other ropes.
8: Suppose Saunders and that clerk are still topside?
7: I might be. Hold still.
8: I hope so. Now, when I get my hands on, give me 5 minutes and I'll pound them into oil themselves.
7: Okay, thank you, Freak. Go on, up the ladder.
8: Check.
7: But be careful. Your shoes are slippery.
8: Don't worry. How far up we go?
7: All the way, chum, till you hit the top.
8: Oh, my gosh.
7: What's the matter?
8: What if the hatch is locked from the outside?
7: Well, you would think of that.
8: What do we do?
7: Find out in two shakes.
8: No.
7: Yeah. Hit the hatch.
8: Gosh. I'm almost scared to try it.
7: Well, feel around the edges. Try the hinges anyway.
8: And on this side.
7: Hey, I found them. Hatch lifts on your side of the ladder. Go to it.
8: Keep your fingers crossed.
7: Go on, Tank. Go on. Well?
8: Guy, things are awful heavy.
7: Give it all you've got.
8: Try them. It's easy trying to push and hang on to the ladder. Wait, time.
7: It's opening.
8: Can't shove it open all the way.
7: Look, I'll hang on to your belt. Go to it with both hands. That's the way. Now, move up one rung. I'm holding you. Don't worry.
8: Check. Want to get it all the way? Now.
7: Good for you. Go on, climb up.
8: Pleasure. Oh, baby, look at that sky and the sunset. I've never seen nothing so pretty in all my life.
7: Hey, out of the way. Let me admire it, too.
8: Here. Give me a hand.
7: Now I can make it. Phew.
0: Breathe deep, Hop. This is real fresh air.
7: You breathe. I want to check up on Saunders.
0: Oh, I forgot. Maybe he's down in the field. Hey, watch. Don't get too close to the edge.
7: No, I don't see him.
0: Ain't around this side, neither.
7: Okay, let's get off this tank. There's a ladder going down to the ground.
0: Yeah. Boy, you a sight. Your pants are all covered with oil.
7: You're no bathing beauty yourself.
0: We'll make a fine picture walking down the street like this.
7: Who cares? Out you go.
0: Well, what do we do now? Go back to the plane?
7: Not by a long shot.
0: Huh?
7: You gonna let Saunders get away with this?
0: You mean we're going to his office?
7: I'll say we are. Roy Saunders is going to get the surprise of his life.
9: Hop's face is grim and determined. He slowly follows Tank, holding the ladder in vice-like grip, as if it were Roy Saunders himself. There's a surprise ahead, gang, so stand by. At the beginning of Hop Harrigan, I told you how an icing cloud could be punctured by the use of dry ice. That's very important to pilots, gang, because icing conditions can make flying a tough job. The whole idea of clearing a hole in a cloud is based on the same method that's been used to make artificial rain and snow. There are a lot of angles to this weather-making business that may become very important within the next few years. Most of the work is still in the experimental stage, but we know enough to have a general idea of what can be done about the weather. According to scientists, it may be possible to greatly increase rain and snowfall over mountainous areas during winter. That would give us reserves of water to be used for irrigation during the dry summer months. Now, you can see how much help it would be to farmers, whose business it is to see their crops get enough water. With the use of dry ice, we should be able to get rid of any hail which might fall during a thunderstorm. You know, out west, hail damage amounts to millions of dollars a year. Each experiment so far has been on a small scale. It's easier that way to take pictures of the entire operation and to study the results. It's really hard to say how far we can go in controlling the weather. Many of the scientists aren't going out on a limb and making predictions. But one thing is sure, definite progress has been made and will continue to be made. Science is pushing ahead on the weather front, fellas and girls, and as soon as they have more to report, I'll get it right to you. Say, you know, the Air Force is closely tied up in this weather project. Weather can be a powerful enemy of aviation. Any advances made in controlling the forces of nature will also benefit aviation. This country needs men and women to keep aviation on top. So always remember, America needs flyers. And now back to our story. Darkness has fallen over the town of Yellow Creek, but the main street is brilliantly illuminated and crowded with workers from the oil fields. Many of them stare curiously at two men, their faces and clothes streaked with oil, striding purposefully through milling throngs. They turn down a narrow, dimly lit side street, maintaining their brisk pace, and stop only when they reach a two-story building marked by the sign Saunders Petroleum Company.
10: Here we are, Hop. How do you feel?
11: Well and mad. How about you?
10: I'm over 100 myself. Let's go in.
11: Suits me fine. Wish we had a gun or something.
10: I thought you liked using your fists.
11: It's a pleasure, pal, a pleasure, as long as you say it's okay.
10: I do. Here we are.
11: You still ain't bothered to lock this door.
10: I'm expecting visitors, I guess. Duck in.
11: On my way.
10: All right, hold up.
11: Where was the door where we got slugged?
10: Down the hall, but take it easy.
11: Yeah, sure. Wonder if he's here.
10: Saunders, you mean?
11: Who else?
10: Maybe, maybe not. We'll find him, though.
11: Brother, when we do.
10: Now, look, promise me something.
11: Sure, what?
10: You let me have a poke at him before you ruin him for good.
11: Okay, but the polishing off job is for me.
10: It's a deal. Come on now, it's the second door on the right.
11: Yeah, that's where we heard him talking to Carla Davis.
10: Uh-huh.
11: I'd like to get my mitts on her, too.
10: I don't know about that, Hank.
11: What do you mean you don't know?
10: I just can't figure out how she's involved. I know she looks guilty.
11: Looks, huh?
10: Looks bad. But the way Saunders was talking to her, almost the way he spoke to us, it doesn't fit somehow. Wish I had to put my finger on it.
11: All I want to do is put my finger on it. This is the door. Don't hear nobody inside.
10: Neither do I.
11: Guess Saunders ain't here.
10: Somebody's in there.
11: Huh? How do you know?
10: See the bottom of the door? There.
11: Uh-oh. There's light coming through the crack.
10: Check.
11: Well, we barge right in?
10: No.
11: Then what are we going to do?
10: Stand behind me and get ready to move fast.
11: But
10: quiet now. I'm going to open the door. Ready?
11: For anything, pal.
10: Here we go.
11: See anything?
10: Shh. But let me have a look first, will you?
11: Hurry up. All right, all right.
10: What in the world?
11: Saunders in.
10: How?
11: Then who is, for Pete's sake?
10: Max.
11: Who?
10: Max Kell. Simon Gore's mechanic.
9: Peering through the narrow crack of the partially open door, Hop and Tank see the elderly figure of Max Kell, seated in a chair, studiously thumbing through a magazine. What is he doing here? And where is Mr. Roy Saunders?
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3: Special Agent M, reporting for duty.
1: Agent M, for the first time in many months, we have been called upon to help solve a drug case. Narcotics are being smuggled into this country in large quantities. The authorities here believe that more than drug peddling is behind the activities of the ring responsible. They have seized a number of peddlers, but they have not found the source of supply, nor identified the man or men behind the ring. There is little information. Here are the records. Investigate and keep me informed.

0: Agent M studied the records. One fact stood out. All of the peddlers arrested had been picked up in one section of the city, a poorer neighborhood bordering on the slums. That evening with Ivan, he walked slowly through its dark, deserted streets.
1: Every city has at least one section that looks like this, Em. New York, Paris, and London. These streets differ only in the nationality of the people.
2: Yes, Ivan. These houses were once great mansions. It's hard to tell behind which of these shuttered windows drugs are being sold.
1: I never could understand how people could start using narcotics, Em. How do thousands become enslaved?
2: By smoking drug cigarettes, Ivan. That's only a step from that point on. Now, I'm going to begin this case by attempting to discover where those cigarettes are sold. Now, we'll begin with the first step and work backwards until we face the man or men behind the ring. Now, we're coming to a corner. This street looks as if it ran back to...
1: Em, what's the matter? Do you know that man apart?
2: No, Ivan. Did you smell the smoke from his cigarette?
1: I didn't notice.
2: Ivan, that man was smoking a drug cigarette. I'd recognize that particular odor anywhere. I want you to find a cab and go back to your hotel. I'll get in touch with you later.
1: What are you going to do?
2: I'm going after him. I'm going to try and make him believe I'm a drug user. Perhaps he'll tell me his source of supply.
1: Be careful, Em.
2: Have you a match, monsieur?
3: Here is one.
2: Oh, thank you. Where can I buy one of the cigarettes you have?
3: Why do you want to know?
2: I've got to know. I haven't had one today. I've just come to this city. Where can I buy them?
3: How do I know you are not from the police?
2: Do I look like the police? I tell you, I've got to have one. I've just come to this city. I don't know where to go. Oh, you've got to help me.
3: You look all right. Go into any one of these small stores. Most of them handle them.
2: What do I ask for?
3: Put your money on the counter. Say that you smoke a special brand. They'll know what you mean. If they have them, they'll give them to you. Tie that store across the street.
2: Thank you, monsieur. Thank you.

0: M purchased two of the special cigarettes in the store that had been pointed out to him. He then returned to his rooms. There, with Yvonne's help, he tested the cigarettes in the small temporary laboratory he set up.
1: There's no doubt about it, Yvonne. Each of these cigarettes contains drugs. Now, I don't wonder their use is widespread. I have no trouble buying them.
2: Can't the store selling them be closed?
1: Yes, and I am going to close them. Getting their addresses is going to be your job.
2: What do you mean?
1: Tomorrow, I want you to dress in old clothes and return to the neighborhood we were in tonight.
2: Oh, you want me to check every store?
1: Exactly. Try to buy these cigarettes. Now, you know how to ask for them. Keep a record of the addresses of all places where you succeed in making a purchase. Now, while you're doing that, I'm going to have a look at the custom house records. This terrible business has got to be stamped out. We've made a beginning.

0: The next day, Yvonne went from one small store to another. She found that more than half of them handled the special cigarettes. She'd been working nearly 3 hours when two men stepped up on either side of her.
1: All right, you. Don't try to run.
2: Oh, let go of my arm.
1: Quiet.
2: What do you want?
1: That list of addresses you've been making. I thought so. You've got the address of every store you've been to, haven't you? Walk over to that car at the curb. And don't attempt to attract any attention.
2: Where are you taking me?
1: You'll know the answer soon enough. Get in. Keep her covered, Vadas.

0: A few minutes later, Yvonne faced a short, stocky man who sat behind a great desk. He studied the list of addresses she'd made through thick-lensed glasses.
1: You have been thorough, mademoiselle. Why did you make this list?
2: I wanted cigarettes to take with me. I'm going away. I didn't dare to try and buy them all in one store.
1: You have not answered why you made the list.
2: I thought it might be useful someday when I return.
1: You lie, mademoiselle. You work with the police.
2: Oh, that's not true. I've told you why I wanted the list. You've taken it. What more do you want?
1: The truth? Who told you to do this? So you refuse to answer. Well, there are ways to make you talk.
2: I wouldn't advise you to attempt them, Baldung.
1: So, you also know my name. Perhaps you can explain that, too.
2: Well, I heard one of your men address you.
1: My men never speak to me. Only one or two of them have ever heard of me. I ask you again, where did you learn it?
2: I refuse to answer.
1: No matter. It is your bad luck, not mine. Do you know what happens to those who interfere in my business? They are found sometimes in the bay.
2: Not this time, Baldung. It might interest you to know that the police have you trapped. You can't even leave this building without being arrested.
1: Mademoiselle, you have courage, but you lie very badly. The police have never heard of me here. I'm a harmless importer of teas and spices. This firm which I purchased has been here many years. I have never even been suspected by the police. I'm very sorry for you, mademoiselle. I have never ordered a woman killed before.
2: You wouldn't dare.
1: You possess too much information. Only two of my men know my name and have seen me. Others see me once. Then I make sure they never have a chance to speak. Must be the same with you. Who is it?
3: Clint.
1: What do you want?
3: Open the door.
1: Wait. What do you want? I told you I did not want to be disturbed.
3: There is a man here who refuses to go away. He insists on seeing you at once.
1: Tell him he will have to wait.
4: I refuse to wait, Baldung. Don't try to close your office door. I have a gun.
1: What do you want? Why have you come in here like this?
4: I have just come from the customs house, Baldung. I want to ask you some questions. Suppose we step inside. Both you and this man with you.
2: Em, is that you, Em?
4: Yvonne, what are you doing here?
2: This man, Kletz, followed me on the street. He forced me into a car and brought me to Baldung. Baldung directs the drug ring. I'm sure of it.
4: Search them, Yvonne. Make sure that neither of them have a gun.
1: You'll never prove that I have anything to do with drugs.
4: I wouldn't be too sure.
2: Kletz had a gun. Baldung is unarmed.
4: See if it's unloaded.
2: It's fully loaded.
4: Well, then keep it, Yvonne. Now, Baldung, I want you to answer some questions.
1: I have nothing to tell you.
4: According to the customs records, you have imported nearly 20 times as much tea and spices as this company had before you bought it last year. How do you explain that?
1: My business is good.
4: You lie, Baldung. This company was bankrupt when you took it over. You've never made any attempt to sell the products you handle. Those facts are what brought me here. They dovetailed very nicely with the fact that you seized my assistant on the street and brought her here.
1: Well, it is all very interesting, but you have no proof.
4: No? Suppose we look around, Baldung. Open that door behind you, Yvonne. I thought so. Bales of tea. I'd like to open one of those bales.
1: You have no right to come in here and destroy property.
4: Then I'll take the right. Keep them covered, Yvonne. Oh, here's the knife they use. I'm going to rip open the bales.
2: Em, look.
4: 1 pound tins of contraband. There must be at least 50 of them. Let's see what's in them. White powder.
2: Em, look out! Hit both of them.
1: Get me a doctor. Don't let me die. I'll tell you everything you want to know. Don't let me die.
4: It's nothing but a flesh wound. The prison doctor can take care of you, Baldung. I place you under arrest for smuggling.

0: Agent M, reporting K-7. The head of the drug ring in this country is under arrest and is in the prison hospital. His name is Gran Baldung. Ivani recognized him immediately as a spy whose picture's in our files. One of his men was killed resisting arrest. A list of stores and peddlers was found in Baldung's safe. Nearly 100 persons are under arrest. The investigation is continuing. I have definite proof that links Baldung with international spy activities.
1: The activities of drug rings have been linked directly with the international situation. Drugs corrupt users morally and physically. Victims become easy prey for spies and those who would undermine a country. Listen for my next story. This is Case.

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0: Log entry, The Catch, Scarlet Queen, Philip Kearney, master. Position, 3 degrees, 44 minutes south, 158 degrees, 13 minutes west. Wind fresh, sky fair. Remarks, departed Christmas Island after interruption of holiday plans. Reason for interruption, the 15th llama and the wise guy from the east. The name Christmas was given to the island by its discoverer, Captain James Cook, who dropped the first civilized anchor off its west shore on Christmas Eve, 1777, celebrated the holiday, and left on the second day of the new year. We raised the outline of its palm groves just 2 days short of 170 years later and slipped into its sheltered lagoon to see what we could do to set the scene for our own celebration. There wasn't much we could arrange for a stateside Roderick Reviewer-style Christmas scene. But with memories and the ache of homesickness to be fought by activity, the crewmen worked a change on the deck of the Scarlet Queen. An awning went up over number two hole. Wreath was spliced out of lengths of spare hawser.
1: Hey, what do you think of this now, Captain?
0: The Christmas tree materialized out of the shaft of an oar, to which were lashed branches from pandanus pine. By sunset, it was draped with light lines, some dipped in red paint, some in white. We were buried so deeply in the new Yuletide atmosphere that it was only by chance that my chief mate Gallagher lifted his head to see the stranger standing in through the reef paddock.
2: Hey, skipper, look at the liner bearing down on us.
0: It wasn't quite a liner, but almost. It was a trim, luxurious power yacht, the Lurie, with a fortune in bright work shining in the setting sun. It nosed into anchorage a few yards off our starboard beam, and a man in a white linen suit stepped to the boat deck rail. We'd almost forgotten Christmas until we heard the cry of a baby in one of his cabins. And then the hail.
3: Ahoy, gentlemen! I trust you have brought the three emissaries from the Orient.

So Mutual continues The Voyage of the Scarlet Queen, written by Gil Dowd and Bob Tallman, and starring Elliot Lewis. 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

0: Osgood, gentlemen.
1: Major Gregory Osgood, CMGNCB, the British usage companion of the back.
2: Well, welcome aboard.
1: Thank you, sir. Thank you.
2: This is my chief officer, Mr. Gannon.
3: I'm glad to know you.
1: My honor, sir. And you, Captain?
2: Carney.
1: Well met, gentlemen. Indeed, a pleasant surprise to find you and your company here.
2: Thanks. Come on in the cabin. I'd like to offer you some hospitality,
1: indeed,
2: Major.
1: Yes, I accept, Captain.
2: That hail of yours about the three emissaries from the Orient threw us a little out of trim.
1: I should be surprised, sir, if it had not startled you. Well, let us say it was a mere phrase, gentlemen, in the spirit of the season.
2: And that was a baby we heard, wasn't it?
1: Yes, it so happens that I do have a child aboard.
2: Oh. Sit down, Major. Red?
3: Yeah, I'll get it.
1: He's a splendid, lusty little chap, Captain. Of Catanese extraction, a little more than a month in this world. A pathetic case, sir.
2: Hmm?
1: According to the wish of the mother, I am transporting them to their homeland. Thank you. Season's greeting to your boat.
2: And to you, Major.
1: Yes. Now, more pleasant subjects, gentlemen. If I might beg another portion of that tasty spirit.
2: Yeah, sure, help yourself.
1: A friendly cup, gentlemen, from time immemorial. The cement of comradeship and the dispeller of loneliness.
2: He cemented comradeship and dispelled loneliness right down to the bottom of the bottle before dark. And left after insisting that Gallagher and I have dinner with him aboard his yacht. We put our dinghy over the side at about 6:30. Stoked it across the few yards of water between the ships and climbed the polished accommodation ladder to the equally polished decks of the Lurie.
1: Come in, gentlemen. Here, into the salon.
2: You're in fine voice, Major.
4: Yeah, we ought to have you for our songbird.
1: It is a dismal croak, gentlemen. But could you hear the feeling behind it? Here, this door.
2: The first thing I noticed as we went in was the Chinese girl standing beside a box-like crib. She was quite beautiful, her coloring delicate, her face less moon-shaped than the usual. Her whole physical attitude, the way she held herself, somehow a little non-oriental. She looked at us as though waiting, half fearfully, for us to start something.
1: This gentleman is the mother, Xin Yang Xing, but the introduction must remain silent since the poor girl speaks no English.
3: Well, that don't seem to be stopping the sprout here.
2: Yeah, he sounds like he's got the makings of a good chief mate.
1: Merry little chap, is he not? Come, come, little fellow. Smile for your new friend.
3: Look at that, Skipper, with my finger.
4: Hang on.
2: Sure, he thinks it's a halyard. I tell you, he's going to be a seaman.
3: Hey, oh, no, you don't. You aren't taking a bite off of that finger.
1: Well, indeed, sir, there's no cause for fear. Now then, gentlemen, I've seen two refreshments with which to whet your appetite. And then we shall see what beggarly fare will be set before us by my pantry men.
2: The Chinese girl was still standing there as we left. We didn't see her for the rest of the night. The cocktails were refreshing, the dinner was not beggarly, and the magazines we browsed through afterwards were recent. A little after 10, Red and I shoved off and rode back to the Queen. The sky was bright with moonlight and star-filled. The phosphorescence swirled off the blades of the oars.
5: He's quite a host, Skipper.
2: Yeah.
5: Looks out quite a spread.
2: Yeah.
5: What's the matter? You sound like you got indigestion from it.
2: I was just thinking it over, Red. I wonder why the hearty Major is lying to us.
3: Lying? Why should he?
2: That's what I say. I don't know.
3: Well, what makes you think he is?
2: Magazine I ran across, Red. On child care. In English.
3: Oh, yeah.
2: Well, I guess it's their party. Come on, let's hit the sack. The next day brought more visitors to our lagoon. First, it was a trim, gaff-rigged schooner that stood in through the passage and dropped anchor just astern of the Lurie. A few hours later, a lugger put her hook down off our stern. I hadn't realized that Christmas Island was so popular. But we had affairs of our own to keep our minds on. Just after sunset, Nielsen came into the cabin to bring me the latest development.
6: Could I have a word with you, Captain?
2: Yeah, how are things going, Nielsen?
6: Yeah, but pretty good. We're even getting some presents under their Christmas tree. And more of them were showing up every few minutes.
2: A little early, aren't they? I thought they decided tomorrow would be the day for the presents.
6: Well, that's what I come to talk to you about, Captain. With all the work they did getting things rigged up and with those presents burning holes in their sea bags, they don't want to wait no longer. They get carried away and they want to have the party tonight.
2: They got carried away, Nielsen? How about you?
6: Who, me? Well, yeah, I think it would be better tonight. I think, by golly, I put my prisoners under the tree first.
0: You tell the men they can do anything they want to.
6: Yeah, and you and the chief will be there.
0: A typhoon couldn't keep us away. Here, Nelson, keys to the liquor stores, and don't be shy or you'll be spending the night running back after more.
6: Thank you, Captain. I won't be shy tonight.
0: Oh, Nelson, keep the men out of sight for about 15 minutes, will you? Mr. Gallagher and I got some packages to get out there under that tree.
6: Aye, aye, sir. By golly, this will be a good one.
2: We were in the cabin with 10 minutes to go before we met the crew at the tree. We changed to fresh jumpers and dungarees. Red was humming happily and even making a stab at shining his sea boots. We didn't hear it until Red stopped humming. Yeah, I hear it.
7: What the devil?
2: Let's quit kidding ourselves, Red. He's aboard. He's on deck. Come on.
8: There was no place else to go.
2: It was the Chinese girl, wet clothes clinging to her, her dripping child squirming angrily in her arms.
8: Will you please help us?
2: How'd you get here? To swim?
8: There was no other way. I had to get Lynn away from them. Could you find something dry to wrap him in?
2: Come on into the cabin. Take the kid, Red.
7: Me?
2: Yeah. Take him. Get that wet stuff off of him. Wrap a blanket or something around him.
8: He's only angry and frightened. He'll stop crying when he's dry.
7: I'm telling you, Skipper, this one does it. I'm finding a new bird.
2: Here's a towel for you.
8: Thank you. Captain, I didn't know where to turn. And after seeing the way you acted with my son on Major Osgood's ship, I knew he was lying when he told me you were trying to take Lynn away from
2: him. Wait a minute. Yeah, that sounds a little phony to me, too.
8: He told me to pretend that I didn't speak English so that you wouldn't try to talk to me.
2: Why shouldn't we talk to you?
8: Because he didn't want you to know the truth. I didn't know the truth until those two ships arrived today. Two Tibetan officials came on them, and after the major told them about my son, I heard them bidding for him. And now I know that either one would kill him to keep the other one from getting him.
2: Yeah, you need a drink.
8: No, I don't. You've got to believe me. My son was lotus-born.
2: Lotus-born? How's that work?
8: He has a small birthmark on his back that is shaped exactly like a lotus blossom with 7 petals.
2: Red?
7: Yeah, it's here all right, Skipper. Right between his shoulder blades.
2: Okay, what's the rest of it?
8: It makes of him a very special baby. Major Osgood told me that Lynn must go to Tibet to take the place of the 14th Sugai Lama, who died during the same hour in which my son was born. If it were ordained, I was willing to give up my son. But I didn't know that he'd be bargained over as a political pawn by 2 power-crazy officials.
2: Where was your son born?
8: In San Francisco. Major Osgood's brother was the doctor who delivered him. Then while the major kept us in hiding, he sent a man named Grimes to Tibet. It all sounded like the grand dreams that every mother has for her son. But now it's nothing. They'll kill him. I know they will.
2: No, I don't think they will. I don't think they'll lay a finger on your son as long as he's on this ship.
8: But they'll be here after him. If you knew what it meant to them... Either one would have the power to rule the Buddhist world if he could take Lynn with him. They'll do anything to get him.
2: Now, look, there's a cabin right through that passageway. Small, but it's private. Now, here's some clothes about 8 sizes too big for you, but they're dry. You'll feel better when you get into them. Now, go on. We'll take care of the kid.
8: All right, Captain Cotton.
7: Yeah. Well, how do you like this?
2: Well, it's great. But we can't toss little Charlie here to the wolves, can we?
7: No. Not till he gets some hair on his chest, anyway. And now look at him. The thankless little brat. He gets us into this mess, and now he goes to sleep.
2: Red, I'll match you to see who goes forward to tell the crew. We'll have to call out.
7: No, I'm not matching, no.
2: Captain. Oh, hold it, Red.
1: Captain Carney, sir.
2: Didn't take him long, did it? Go tell the story to the crew, Red. Bring 2 men back here wearing 2 automatics apiece, carrying rifles.
1: Captain Carney, we're coming aboard.
2: Well, the kid's asleep. Hide him a little bit.

0: didn't take him long, did it? Go tell the story to the crew, Red. Bring two men back here wearing two automatics apiece, carrying rifles.
1: Captain Garney, we're coming aboard.
0: Well, the kid's asleep. Hide him a little better with that blanket before you go. I'll go out and match lies with the major. Yeah.
1: Good evening, Captain. I beg forgiveness for this rather brazen boarding of your vessel.
0: I'll put that in my log, Major. What do you want?
1: First, I would like to present to you my associate, Mr. William Grimes.
2: Happy to meet you, Captain.
0: How are you, Grimes?
1: Captain, events have a mere fraction of an hour ago taken a distressing turn.
0: Yeah, what happened?
1: My charge is a comely Chinese girl and her infant son have disappeared, sir. Lock, stock, and barrel.
0: Huh? Why'd you come here?
2: Well, just on a chance first, Captain, but maybe we were right. You got the marks of wet feet on your deck here.
1: By George, you have, sir. Leading directly to your cabin.
0: Yeah, I just took a dip.
1: Indeed, sir. Then have you heard or laid eyes upon my disappearing passenger?
0: In the first place, I haven't had time to look or listen. In the second place, I don't...
1: Well, now, there's a strangely familiar sound. Uh-huh. Captain, I suggest that we retire to your cabin where we may discuss this like gentlemen. Well, sir...
0: Well, I don't see why not. Come on. But you could forget any ideas you might have about taking the kid off this ship. He decided he didn't want to be a llama.
1: You are aware of the startling truth. Then, sir, surely you jest when you intimate that he will be denied the honor, glory, and homage which are his just due.
0: Oh, what are you handing me?
1: Well, the find of the century, sir. It is destiny. Destiny that is rushing him headlong toward his rightful position as the 15th Sugai Lama. Who, sir? Who, I ask, would dare to stand in the way of destiny? Who, sir?
0: I would, and take it easy with that desk.
3: There. You made him hysterical with your sacrilegious statement, Captain.
1: Mr. Grimes, quiet the child.
0: Stay away from him, Grimes. Listen, matey, you sold his mother this bilge up to a point.
1: Yes, indeed, sir.
0: You've evidently sold your emissaries from the Orient on it. Maybe you've even sold yourself, but I don't buy so easily. And the mother lost interest when your two politicians started fighting over the kid like it was a pork barrel bill being shoved through Congress.
1: That, I must say, is an odd reaction, since she herself would be ennobled and held in the reverence due a queen.
0: Not so odd when it looked like the bargaining would end with the kid being knocked off by one of your boys so the other one couldn't have him.
1: Yes, you're the pessimistic one, Captain. I will admit that the emissaries coming from rival prelates did become somewhat feverish in their bargaining.
0: While we're on the subject of that bargaining, who was the highest bidder going to pay? Who was going to collect?
1: Why, it may surprise you to learn that I was.
0: No, it doesn't. Why else would you bring two men from rival prelates to your little auction? The kid's staying on this ship and you're leaving.
2: Not so fast, Connie.
1: You are, of course, assuming that you have the right to interfere in a matter which is most definitely none of your affair.
0: Yeah. Since the boy was born in the States and this is an American ship. Is that enough, Major?
1: Yes, you are a stickler, Captain. Yes, it's enough. Enough. I ask one small favor, Captain. More in desperation than in the hope of any show of generosity from you. It may indeed save my life as well as that of Mr. Grimes.
0: What is it?
1: I beg of you, sir, allow me to bring to this cabin my two erstwhile clients so that they may at least view the infant. If they do not see him, sir... Their anger will no doubt reach extremes fatal to me, as well as to my associate, Mr. Grant.
0: Yeah. All right, Major, I'll give it a try.
1: Thank you.
0: But I'm going to have some armed crewmen in here.
1: Needless precaution, Captain. I assure you that our arrival will be in the spirit of the evening, sir. That of peace on earth and goodwill toward men.
0: By the time he got back with them, we had the cabin ready for the audience. We had the child bedded down in my bunk with his mother sitting beside him and two crewmen heavy with weapons standing on each side of the cabin. The two Tibetans were draped in long robes and wore the black skullcaps of their station. The first was thin, with an angular face and snapping black eyes.
1: I would like to present Yafel Langdun, the emissary from Sugai, Captain Carney.
4: It is with honor that I greet you, Captain.
0: Welcome aboard.
4: This, then, is the child.
0: The second was older, heavier, with a set face that looked as though it had forgotten how to smile.
1: I would like to present Rahima Kashgar, the emissary from Shigatse, Captain Carney.
5: I greet you from the heart, Captain.
0: Welcome aboard.
5: I would see the child without further waste of time.
0: The two robed figures bent silently over the sleeping boy, moved him with gentle hands, lifted the blanket so that they could see the lotus mark on his back. They stood, still silent, for almost a minute, then turned toward me.
4: We would be honored to take the child now and make our decision as to which of us he will...
0: Wait a minute. I thought you knew. Nobody's taking the child.
4: What words are those? The boy belongs
0: Major,
4: to us?
0: But these men understood. I thought you told them, no
1: tell
0: one...
1: them? Gad, Captain, what could I tell them, save that you, sir, stand defiantly before them in the very act of kidnapping the child?
5: What words are those?
4: The Major took with his hands our payment. We will take the child by force if
5: he
4: we must...
5: He goes with us to Tibet.
4: We have full...

0: fulfilled our bargain to you, Major.
1: I, too, have fulfilled my obligations. I have brought you to the Chart. From now on, gentlemen, your negotiations are with the captain.
2: There aren't going to be any negotiations. I'm going to see that this kid and his mother get back to San Francisco.
0: You will not be successful, Captain. We are well armed. We will not permit you to go until we have the child.
2: We got more threats of armed boarding parties from the Tibetans as we helped them over the side. I pulled the crew the rest of the way out of their party mood, armed them. And in the faint light of the westing moon, we watched the Oriental crews join forces on the lugger. All in all, it was a great Christmas Eve. And the poor little guy who was causing it all slept peacefully through it on my bunk.
3: Shoot. Well, what do we do? Just sit here?
2: We can't sail out. They'll swarm all over us if we start to move.
3: What a holiday.
2: Listen, Red. If we can hold out until the moon drops behind the palms and we get some shadow out here, I'm going to try something anyway.
3: Yeah, what?
2: I think the way to spring this trap is through the Major. But I got to have something to bargain with. Red, if we can get our heaviest hawser around his anchor cable and secure it ashore, I think I'll have it. You think it can be done?
4: Listen, I changed the baby tonight. After that, anything's a breeze.
2: Forty minutes later, it was dark enough for us to go to work. With only a few yards between us and the lorry, I was able to make the hole swim underwater. But I found something better than the anchor cable to use. Groping down the curve of the lorry's steel bow for depth, my hand hit a metal ring welded to the hull to be used for bracing in dry dock. I slipped my line through it, headed back toward the Queen. Fifteen minutes later, Red had the other end of the hawser secured, and the lorry was moored neatly to shore. I went into the cabin for dry clothes, jotted a radio message down on a blank, and rode over to the lorry. Grimes met me at the top of the ladder with a Thompson sub held ready at his hip and ushered me into the salon.
1: Well, sir, a visit that I must confess is quite unexpected.
2: Oh, it's the Christmas spirit, Major. Give and receive.
1: I don't follow you, sir.
2: You will. It's simple. I have you to thank for being bottled up. Now you have me to thank for the same thing. With me, it's the Tibetans. With you, it's a stout hawser from your ship's bottom to a palm tree ashore.
1: Mr. Grimes, if you please, hand me your weapon. Go at once astern and test the captain's integrity.
5: Don't take your eyes off him, Major.
1: Never fear, I shan't. You're an extraordinary fellow, Captain Gould, to such lengths.
2: Oh, here's a radio message I sent earlier tonight to the island officials on Fanning, 100 or so miles north. You accused me of kidnapping the youngster, so I've accused you of the same thing.
1: Oh, yes. This is Island Major Grady Osgood, accomplice Grimes, kidnapping to the United States National Receptor at the table, urgent request and arresting us. Why, actually, Captain, this is no more than a sheet of foolscap. Am I to take your word that you made this,
2: No, you don't have to take my word. Why don't you wait for the patrol boat? It'll be in tomorrow.
1: Beastly situation.
2: Yeah. What do you suggest, Major?
1: Does it feel to you that the ship's making sternway, Captain?
2: I know it isn't.
1: Yes, sir. Perhaps you have a suggestion as to how we might extricate ourselves from this deadlock. Have you now?
2: Yeah. Give and receive. You call your Tibetans off the boy and me, and I'll call the arresting officers off of you.
1: Discouraging thought, sir, since I would be forced to return to them the payment already received.
2: You couldn't spend it in prison anyway.
1: Now, that was unnecessarily cruel rejoinder, sir. Assuming that my actions were, as per your suggestion, how then would you proceed?
2: Well, it's simple. Radio them that the first message was based upon faulty information. Tell them to ignore it. What would your story be?
1: I presume that I would be forced to tell the truth.
2: Mm-hmm.
1: That actually the boy is by no means metaphysically fitted to become the Sugaya Lama.
2: Yeah, I figured as much.
1: Yes, he was born at least 4 days before the Lama's death. Someone tampered with his birth records. Well, sir. Oh, Mr. Ryan.
6: Oh, we're caught fast, all right, Major. The line must be fastened to a dry dock hook. It's too deep to reach.
1: You've seen only one small portion of our dilemma, Mr. Grimes. Go fetch the chests we so recently received from the emissaries. For our very freedom, we are forced to return them.
6: What? You mean you're going to give them back?
1: Yes, in the ancient spirit of Christmas, to give is to receive. If you please, Mr. Grimes, it would be wise of you never to forget that.
2: He stopped at the Queen on his way back from his visit with the Tibetans, a sadly deflated Major. His clothes torn, his face bruised, his hands raised pathetically. We told him we'd cast off the hawser and that the lorry was free to sneak away in the darkness. He climbed back to his small boat.
1: Goodbye, gentlemen, and sad paradox. I feel driven to wish a Merry Christmas to you all.
2: Same to you, Major.
7: And many of them.
8: Captain, could I have a word with
2: you? Yeah, sure, Nelson. What is it?
8: Well, Captain, it's 2 a.m.
0: But the men have been waiting, and they wondered if it would be all right.
7: They want to have that party now, Nielsen?
0: That's right, Captain. They was awful disappointed.
7: Well, turn them loose, Nielsen. We missed Christmas Eve, but we got 22 hours of Christmas Day ahead of us.
0: Yes, sir. There's nothing like an early start.
7: Well, we got that, no mistake. Let's see what we can make of it.
8: Hey! Hit the deck! Come on,
7: every last one to study you!
8: We got a celebration to take care of! And come out, swing your carol, or you'll be home storming the deck for the rest of the night!
2: What it proved, I guess, was that time is relative and that Christmas is Christmas, even on Christmas Island. The Lurie and the other ships moved out, and the men were like kids again. Packages were ripped open, gifts compared. The cook's spread, slightly stale from the long wait, was wolfed down. The bottles moved. The lagoon began to echo to the same carols that St. Mark's choir was singing. Ours weren't good, but they were loud.
9: Brightly shone the moonlit night, so the frost was cruel. Burned the firm and came in sight, gathering red.
2: All but one of our number enjoyed them, and he was a loud minority. I wondered if he'd ever realize what this particular Christmas meant to him. But when I looked at his mother cradling him in her arms, I knew he would. The joy that shone from her face was different from ours. I couldn't help but think that her feelings must have been pretty much like those of the other mother. The way she held her tiny son and looked, not at us, not at our jewelry Christmas tree, not at the island or the sky, but beyond, into a clear but unknown future. Looking at her, I felt that just

0: arrested for 24 hours after the party, during which a cutter arrived from Fanning Island to pick up Sheen Liang Singh and her son and get them headed back toward the States. By 3 that afternoon, we nosed out through the reef and into the southeast trade.
1: Stand by! Commence fire!
0: The men moved to their station slowly, looking out over the stern at the island and remembering a laugh or a song and the meaning of good comradeship.
1: Let's part, big!
0: The block snapped taut. The reeds groaned under the haggis. The big mainsail bellied out in the breeze. The jib shot up. The mizzen swung into work. And the Scarlet Queen seemed to shake herself a little before she got balanced between wind and water, dropped her port rail, and settled down into her course. Then her rigging sang and her deck started to glisten with the spray she kicked into the wind that swept across it.
2: That's a nice little breeze, Skipper. Are we getting all of it?
0: Yeah, I don't think we're missing a whiff.
2: You know, I've been feeling kind of ashamed, Skipper.
0: About what, Red?
2: About that Christmas party. All was great and we all knocked ourselves out and got a lot of presents, but we didn't do one thing for our queen here.
0: Oh, Red!
2: No, not even a new pennant. Not one piece of new line.
0: Oh, no.
2: No, I'll bet you didn't even give her a thought.
0: Oh, blazes, I didn't. That's why I don't feel guilty like you do.
2: Oh, I don't know.
0: Well, think it over.
2: Well,
0: all the things that happened aboard her. She was Christmas. Her whole work. How are you going to top that?
2: Would a wassail do?
0: Right. A Christmas toast.
2: Here, Skipper. To the Queen.
0: To the Scarlet Queen. After you, mate. After you.

0: 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The catch, Scarlet Queen. 5:30 p.m. Wind fresh. 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
3: Choo Choo Charlie was his name, we hear.
2: He had an engine and he sure had fun. He used good and plenty candy to make the train run.
4: Charlie says, love my good and plenty. Charlie says, really ring the bell. Charlie says, love my good and plenty. Don't know any other candy that I love so well.
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15: African drums are talking. Land of exotic mood and fevered wanderings, where the echoing footsteps of adventurous dead still ring upon the ears of those who follow. Where parasites in buzzing hordes await neath overhanging vines that trellis a fantasy of twilight on the path. Land of paradox and lies. Of greenery whose velvet softness harbors poison beads of perfumed agony. A land of pastel shades and painted death. Where death is marked by life and life by death. This is Africa. In the whispering forest of death, Ifabi, a beautiful native girl, leads the professor's party in search of a legendary treasure. Professor Edwards has never really trusted this native girl, for she has large yellow eyes and is a mistress of the art of hypnotism. Ifabi plots with Adako, son of the chief of her village, to allow the white men to transport the treasure away from the devil-infested forest and then kill the whites and take the treasure themselves. In a clearing, the party find the headstones which mark the end of their search, and to support the professor's theory that the treasure originally belonged to a party of Roman invaders, Jack finds a Roman short sword. Just then, a throwing spear strikes into the ground, barely missing Nguru.
16: Don't shoot, Jack. Wait.
17: Wana, him Madako, him chief son.
16: He's crazy, sir.
13: He's foaming at the mouth. Look.
16: The devils of the forest have entered his brain.
17: What's it all mean, Father? What's he want?
13: He must have followed us for some reason. Adolfo, son of the chief, come in peace and let us palaver.
18: White man, the devils have decreed you die.
19: Kwanan, Guru, go catch him.
13: No, you stay here, Nguru.
18: Kwanan, Guru, go catch him.
13: Come back, Nguru.
20: He's not armed, sir.
13: Leave him alone, Jack. Keep your rifle ready just in case.
16: Your warrior will be killed, white man. He has no spear. And the devils have entered into Adolfo's brain.
20: They're circling like wrestlers. What's Nguru going to do?
13: Wait and see. I've watched him disarm more than one man.
20: But this is a madman. He's within striking distance.
16: Oh!
20: Look out!
13: Hold him, Nguru! Hold him!
18: Wanna little dog bark. No teeth, no bite.
13: Where's that rope, Jack? We'll tie him up.
16: White man, if Abby has a better way, let her look into the eyes of Adolfo and he will forget his madness.
13: What's that? Yeah. I think I'd rather trust to a strong rope, if I may.
16: No, white man. You shall have need of him. And of what use is a man that is bound with a rope?
13: Mm-hmm. Well, you can try it. Can you lift his face off the ground, Nguru, and still hold him?
19: Aye, Buona.
16: Adolfo, look into the eyes of Ifabi. Look long, Adolfo, for in them lies peace. Peace. For thy tortured mind. Look long. Look long.
20: Why, Gadsar, she's done it. That awful look's gone out of his eyes.
13: Oh, yes.
16: Let him stand. Ifabi has taken his will, and now there is no harm in him.
13: Stand him up, Nguru.
19: Aye, Buona. Nguru, watch him plenty.
13: Huh? Ifabi, I want to talk to this man. I want to know how he came to follow us.
16: The answer to that, white man, lies only in the mind over which Ifabi has drawn a cover. There may be danger in the lifting of the curtain.
13: Well, maybe so. Well, I'll leave you here with him. You seem to be able to keep him quiet. I'm glad we weren't forced to kill him out of self-protection. Come on, Jack. You, Lorna. Let's go on with the digging.
20: Okay, sir.
16: Adolfo, look into the eyes of Ifabi. You will do as Ifabi commands. For she has taken your will, and your mind is hers to do it as she pleases. Is it not so, Adolfo?
21: It is so, Ifabi.
16: See, they have found the gold. You shall carry the treasure for the white man to the river. The black warrior will go with you. At the edge of the river, you will find the place. The treasure is safely in the canoe. Then you will bind your arms about the black warrior and leap into the waters. Mamba, the crocodile, will see that your ancestors receive you quickly. You hear, Adolfo?
21: Adolfo hears, Ifabi.
16: And he will obey.
21: Yes.
16: It is well. Speak no word, but act quickly when the time is right. Ifabi commands. The white men approach.
13: Ifabi, you were right. Iron boxes full of priceless antiques. The French government will reward you handsomely when they're turned in.
16: Yes, white man. But it is well for us to leave the forest as swiftly as possible, since you have found that which we came to seek.
13: Think we can manage the iron chest between us, Jack?
20: Yes, I think so, sir.
16: Adolfo will carry the box. He is strong, and Ifabi will command it.
13: Nguru, you look after Adolfo. He'll carry the box.
19: Mm-hmm.
13: We're getting out of here as quickly as we can. Ifabi, tell Adolfo to pick up his load.
16: Ondolo, Tweeka, Adolfo.
13: Well, have we everything, Jack?
20: Yes, sir.
13: All right, Nguru, lead the way with Adolfo.
16: We travel that way now, white man.
13: That way? Why, we didn't come in from that direction.
16: It is quicker for travel. The river is there that will take us to the village of the white men who rule. Ifabi knows of a canoe that lies hidden in the bushes there.
20: Well, that sounds better than trekking on foot, sir.
17: It certainly does, Jack.
13: Well, in that case, Ifabi, you'd better go along in front with Nguru and point out the path.
16: It is well, white man. Nguru, Adolfo, come.
17: Are we really heading for civilization at last, Father?
13: Yeah, I think so, Lorna. I'd like to get this gold plate off my hands as soon as possible.
17: Did you notice Ifabi's eyes when you mentioned taking the treasure to the government, Father?
13: Yes. I think she was hoping I didn't know this place was in French territory.
20: Well, I hope she won't give us any trouble before we get rid of it. Those eyes of hers seem to pierce your brain.

0: Bad man, we near the river. And the Fabi has told the Daco where the canoe lies.
1: Oh, the river runs through the ford, eh? Yes, I remember. I think I have my bearings now.
2: What river is it, Father?
1: Small tributary of the Bakari. It's a sluggish stream full of mud banks and crocodiles.
0: The white man knows his way?
1: Yes, Sir Fabi, I think so.
0: It is well, for he has a long journey before him. He should rest.
1: Yes, you're quite right. We all need a rest. Best not sleep too close to the river, though. Too many mosquitoes. Jack, put out the blankets while Lauren and I have a look at the river. I want to see Nguru about guarding that chest.
3: Okay, sir.
1: We'll be back in a few minutes now.
0: The young Bwana is tired.
3: Yes, Sir Fabi, I could do with a week's sleep. I'll get it, too, when we reach the post. Why do you look at me like that?
0: Keep looking, little Bwana. Keep looking into Ifabi's eyes.
3: No, I can't.
0: You cannot close your eyes. You cannot take them away from Ifabi's.
3: No.
0: It is well. Ifabi will command and you will obey.
3: Yes.
0: The time has come when Ifabi takes what she desires. Nadako has been of use to her. But it is you Ifabi shall take to her own country. You, little Bwana, who shall have the love of Ifabi. You must listen and obey. Oh, say nothing. The white woman comes.
2: Jack, we can't find Nguru anywhere. Father sent me back to get Ifabi.
0: White woman, look at Ifabi.
2: What? Why do you look at... Oh, Jack.
0: Look well, for the black warrior whom you seek is in Ifabi's eyes. Do you see him?
2: Yes.
0: Now he walks into the forest. Do you see him?
2: Yes.
0: Then you shall follow him. Ifabi commands. Go now. It will not be long, little Bwana. It will not be long. Ifabi's plans are nearing fulfillment.
4: Jack! Bwana!
0: It is the big white man. You must answer him.
3: Here, sir.
1: Where's Lorna, Jack? I sent her back here to bring you Bobby.
0: The white woman has gone.
1: Gone? Where? What do you mean? Jack, look at me, boy. What? Oh. Oh, so that's it. Hey, Bobby, release this man's mind or by heaven
0: I... Your gun is of no use to you, white man.
1: What have you done with my daughter?
0: The gun you have in your hand, white man, is for yourself.
1: No. No. I'll shoot.
0: You'll shoot yourself, white man.
1: Yes. Yes. I will shoot myself.
5: Bwana.
0: Oh.
5: Bwana. Aniwezi. Aniwezi, Bwana.
1: What in heaven's name? Who fired that shot?
5: Bwana. Nguru shoot moon witch. Nguru see Bwana. Little gun turn so-so to face.
1: Yes. Yes, I remember. Good Lord, I was about to... Great Scott. Thanks, Nguru.
5: Bwana, Missy, she here. Nguru, Missy, gun.
1: Look after Jack, Nguru. Ifabi. Ifabi.
0: Yes, what? Ifabi is dying. She desired too much. That is all. The canoe...
1: Yes, I found it.
0: It is well. Ifabi dies now. It was written in the moon.
1: Well, I guess he'll never work any more magic.
2: Jack, can't you hear me?
1: Slap his face, Lorna. He'll come out of it. Here, let me try it. Come on. Jack, snap out of it, boy.
3: Yes, what's the matter?
1: Well, that's all right now. Now, just sit there for a minute, Jack.
2: Father, that's just what happened to me. I seem to wake up with Nguru slapping my face. What's it all about?
1: Never mind that now. We've all had a very narrow escape. Nguru, where's the Daco?
5: Him fall in water. Mamba chopping plenty.
1: Ah, the crocodiles got him, eh?
5: Aye, Bwana. Him try make him Nguru go too. Nguru no go. Him come find Missy walk for sleep in forest. Nguru bring him back.
1: Well, I guess that's another time we'll have to thank you, old fellow. Asante sana, Nguru.
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8: Once upon a time there was an engineer.
9: Choo-choo Charlie was his name, we hear.
8: He had an engine and he sure had fun. He used good and plenty candy to make his train run.
10: Charlie says, love my good and plenty. Charlie says, really ring the bell. Charlie says, love my good and plenty. Don't know any other candy that I love so well.
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out of the clamorous misty deep, out of the desert's burning sand, the voice of ancient Persia speaks to the heart of him who understands. To the crunch of the camel's padded feet, neath the purple glow of scarlet sky, four travelers in life's caravan meet in their quest for earthly paradise. A sign on the mystic scroll of fate, the moving finger writes in gold. 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

0: Umar, the Wizard of Persia. Tonight we take you with us to the heart of the mystic East, age-old Persia with its tradition, its glamour, its romance. Mysterious things are happening. A sinister plot is being hatched. Its victim is an American, Henry Mason, an importer of jewels who is traveling in the Orient on business. Our story opens on the caravan route leading to Shiraz, a colorful town in Persia. Mason and his companion, Miss Elliot, an American missionary, are in conversation.
1: Well, Miss Elliot, I'm afraid the caravan will be a little late arriving in Shiraz.
2: Oh, dear. And I was due at the missionary post there day before yesterday. Don't you think we'll arrive before nightfall, Mr. Mason?
1: Well, I'm afraid they're taking a longer route than usual, you see.
2: A longer route? But why? It seems to me that we've been delayed enough already.
1: Yes, but there have been a number of raids on caravans lately, and they're playing safe.
2: You don't think there's really any danger, Mr. Mason? They told me.
1: Well, no, no. Had we gone the usual way, there might have been, but as it is, I think we're perfectly safe. I'm afraid, though, it's mostly my fault that we're taking the long way round.
2: Your fault, Mr. Mason? Why? What do you mean?
1: Well, you see, I'm a dealer in precious stones, Miss Elliot. And I'm carrying jewels of great value with me. I had to insist upon unusual precaution.
2: Oh, I see. Well, you frightened me just a little, Mr. Mason. Have there been many of these raids?
1: Now, don't alarm yourself, Miss Elliot. There's really not the slightest danger. I shouldn't have mentioned it.
2: Oh, it's all right. But I should think there would be some way of protecting travelers from these bandits.
1: Well, there's rather a strange feature about these recent attacks on caravans.
2: Strange? Why? What's strange about them?
1: Well, it's no ordinary bandit who directs these raids, nor are the men he commands the usual desert outlaw.
2: They're not? No?
1: No, it's rumored that they are members of a powerful secret organization of some sort.
2: You mean an organized band of criminals?
1: Yes, exactly. An organized band of criminals that's terrorizing all Persia.
2: Really? How dreadful.
1: Yes, they stop at nothing to attain their ends. And the man at the head of them is the greatest criminal of all.
2: You don't mean they know who he is?
1: No, no one knows. He's a man of many names and many faces.
2: Oh, dear me. It all sounds rather shivery. I don't know whether I'm going to like Persia or not.
1: Well, I don't think you need to worry, Miss Elliot. So far, these bandits haven't gone in for robbing lady missionaries.
2: Well, I feel much better when we're actually in Shiraz. I'm beginning to imagine things. A second ago, I thought I heard...
1: Great heavens!
2: Mason, what'll I do? Oh, I'm afraid.
1: Now, try to keep cool, Miss Elliot. These outlaws are out for plunder. They don't harm women. If you keep quiet, you'll be perfectly all right.
2: But they're firing on me. They're going to kill me. They're killing men.
1: Here, down on the ground beside me, quickly.
2: It's too late. They're coming. Oh, what'll I do? They'll kill me. I know they're going to kill me.
1: Now, look here, Miss Elliot. Look here. You've got to control yourself. You'll be all right if you keep quiet, I tell you. I'll stay right here with you and...
2: Oh, Mr. Mason, they've shot you.
1: Well, they've hit me in the shoulder, the dog.
3: Miss Elliot.
1: My jewels. In this little box. Will you...
2: Do you want me to...
1: Yes. Take them.
2: Oh, he's coming. The man in the mask. Oh, he's...
3: Oh, wow.

0: Enter, Malu. Wizard of the Ages, I salute you.
1: Be seated, Malu. You were prompt to answer my summons.
0: Yes, Master.
1: I have called you, Malu, here because I know you to be a good and worthy man.
0: I thank you, Master. Were I infinitely more worthy, I could not merit the kindness shown me by Omar the Wise.
1: Malu, there are evil forces at work in the city of Shiraz.
0: What do you say, Master?
1: Men with the hearts of serpents conspire against their brothers. It is to defeat their evil plans that I have called you here.
0: You have but to command me, Master.
1: You have a friend, an American dealer in precious stones, whose name is Mason.
0: Yes, I know him, Master. An honorable man and a good friend. He has purchased many gems from me.
1: Ah, evil days have fallen upon your friend, Malu.
0: Is it so, Master? And yet, when last I saw him...
1: When last you saw him, he was well and happy,
0: yes.
1: But then, he did not own the Emerald of Ill Omen.
0: My friend, Mason, has purchased the Emerald of Ill Omen.
1: You have heard, then, something of this emerald?
0: I have heard gossip of it, yes. Men say that it is cursed.
1: Men sometimes speak the truth, even in gossip, Malu. Misfortune has never failed to take heavy toll of those who own this fatal stone.
0: You mean that my friend Mason is doomed because of his possession of this emerald?
1: Unless we help him, yes. We must aid him, Malu. And in helping him, we shall be helping countless others. The curse of this stone must be removed for the sake of all humanity.
0: And how will this be done, Master?
1: By returning it to its rightful owner. Who that may be, the fates have not as yet revealed to me.
0: But, Master, it will be simple enough to have Mason bring this stone to you. If I but tell him...
1: It is not quite so simple as that, Malu. You must be wary. I see infinite danger ahead for Mason and yourself. Already, the American has had one narrow escape.
0: What, Master?
1: Yes. There are those, and they are powerful, who would prevent the return of the Emerald, who would divert it to their own uses. They will be your enemies.
0: But how am I to know, Master, who these enemies are?
1: I will warn you, Malu, when danger is near.
0: You, Master? But I may be far from you.
1: My bells, Malu. The mystic bells of Omar. They will call to you. And their meaning you will find in the mystic scroll I will give you.
0: Be it so, Master.
1: You are willing to undertake this service?
0: Malouf is happy, Master, to be your servant.
1: It is well. With the help of Allah, we may succeed. But remember this. Men of the Western world are slow to believe the mysteries of the East. Mason will be unwilling at first to listen to you. You must point out the evil fortune this emerald brings to him and his loved ones. Persuade him to part with it for the good of all. You must make him know he shall not lose by it.
0: I will do as you say, Master.
1: And remember, heed the mystic bells of Omar. Obey their instructions implicitly. Here, Malu, here is the mystic scroll. It will make the meaning of the bells clear to you.
0: I will obey, Master.
1: Go now, Malu. I will see what must be done to defeat those who devise a plan to defeat our purpose. Even now, they search for the Emerald of Ill Omen. When the time is ready, Malu, my mystic bells will call you. Allah be with you.
0: Yes, Master. I will obey.

0: And you would like a guide, sir?
1: What? No, thanks. I know my way around Shiraz pretty well by now.
0: But you have been hurt, sir. Your arm.
1: Yes, I'm battered up a little, but I can manage.
0: You are a foreigner, sir, or American, perhaps?
1: Yes, my business brings me to Shiraz so often that I'm quite familiar with it.
0: Then, perhaps you would like to buy something in the bazaar? I know these merchants. I can get better prices for you. Everyone knows Karim.
1: That's your name, Karim, eh?
0: Yes, you will permit me to serve you, sir?
1: Well, I'd like to get hold of a few pieces of Persian jade. You think you could get me a good price on them?
0: Yes, sir. You are interested in precious stones.
1: Yes, I deal in them. If you know where I can pick up some gems, these pieces I want cheaply.
0: Oh, yes. I know the dealers here. But it is strange. I have never seen you before.